Clearly they are AI. Now, apparently, it's due to what's being called as a foreign interference. I'm going to talk to the people who are making the claims next. And also tonight, a campaign is urging people to stop using phrases like over the hill and past your sell-by date about people who are, I don't know, of a more sophisticated vintage, you might say. I'm Beth Turner. We'll have a lot to say about that. And this is The Late Show Live.

0: Joining me this evening in the studio here in DC, US political analyst Eric Ham and Niall Gardner, former aide to Margaret Thatcher. And in London, we've got Paul Cox, TV News contributor Matthew Stadlin as well. So thank you guys all for joining us. It's always a lively one with you lot. Now moving on to our main news this evening. Kemi Badenoch says a future Conservative government would repeal the Public Sector Equality Duty Act and restore common sense, arguing that it has encouraged identity politics across public services. The duty forms part of the Equality Act introduced under the Conservative Liberal Democrat coalition in 2010, and it requires public bodies to consider equality impacts when making decisions. The Tory leader linked the policy to failings exposed by the Henry Novak case, claiming that institutions have become too focused on race and protected characteristics. This is what she said yesterday morning, this morning for us.
1: These institutions stopped worrying about getting the law wrong and worried desperately about a career-ending accusation of racism. The safest path for them to avoid this accusation was not common sense or the facts in front of them. It was to follow the process so people replaced thinking.
0: She also pledged to triple the use of stop and search powers and recruit 10,000 more police officers. Kemi Badenoch said, I'm afraid it doesn't matter if more black boys are searched because it will mean that more black lives are saved. Labour hits back, saying scrapping the equality duty would weaken protections against discrimination and take Britain backwards. Let's talk now to, before I come to my panel on this, Senior Fellow at New Culture Forum, Dr. Philip Kizzelli, this evening. Thank you for joining us, Philip. Nice to see you. Thank you so much. Now, is she right, Kemi Badenoch, when she says that we need to search more black boys and take some of this DEI positive discrimination, as it used to be called, out of the workplace in the UK? What difference would it make?
2: Well, I think it would make a lot of difference, Bev, because frankly, it just doesn't work. We've seen that it's failed pretty much on every level. That's one thing. The other thing is the British public absolutely hate it for that reason. It doesn't work. We're talking, let's be clear here about the terms. We're actually not talking about equality. That's a misnomer. We're talking about equity, which is a very different thing. Equality is equality of outcome. Equality is equality of opportunity, I should say. But what we're talking about here, equity, is equality of outcome. Now, that takes away any need to want to achieve, to do well, to gain excellence, all of those things, because everybody has the same outcome. But once that takes root in an institution or in a public body, the core purpose always goes by the wayside, because there's an absolute obsession with race, gender, and sexuality. And once those things are there, it's very difficult to dislodge them, because a particular kind of person then flocks to that institution. Now, this is bad for business, and this is bad for education in particular, because we are really not dealing with excellence. We are really not trying to get the best out of our children. So this really does need to go. And as we've seen with Henry Novak and with several other cases, it's actually dangerous. This stuff isn't just about kind of holding people back and it's framed with incompetence. It's actually dangerous here, because what you're doing is you're taking a very, very simple judgment, a quality judgment, a value judgment, and saying, well, your skin is this color, so you must be this kind of person. You must have this kind of experience of life, and your skin is this color. You are actually inferior because you have you are an oppressor, and this person is oppressed. So you, because of your skin color, you're an oppressor, so we're going to treat you badly. We're going to give you a different experience to the other person. And now, once that happens, once you become a second-class citizen, you become vulnerable. Now, that might not be, you know, lethal in 99.999% of cases, but in some cases it will be. It's just unfair. It's just wrong, Bev, and we need to throw it away.
0: Can I ask you, Philip, I noticed a post you put on X earlier today about your own personal experience of being on the wrong side of some violence of some immigrants. If you don't mind talking about it, I know I've slightly sprung that on you, but it really caught my eye today because I thought it was a really powerful story. Would you mind just sharing with our viewers what happened to you?
2: No, I don't mind at all, because it was actually quite a long time ago. I mean, this stuff has been going on for 20 years. Mm. This was when I lived in Manchester. I'm from Manchester, and I was teaching at a university there. And I was walking home one night. I'd been planning with my friend a long run the next day, because I was very much into running at the time. It was a late June night, and it was raining. I thought I'd walk home in the rain. And I got dragged off the street by six Somali, a gang of six Somali boys, and I was stabbed twice. I was stabbed in the back and I was stabbed in the buttock, and beaten up, mugged and left for dead. Now, that was obviously a very difficult experience, but I got over that fairly easily. It took time, but I got over that. What I didn't get over was the response from academic colleagues, which was framed, even in those days, 20 years ago, in identity politics. It was, well, you're much more privileged than they are. In a way, you can understand how they would resent you and all of that kind of thing. And it just lacked humanity in a way, and it was just completely unfair. Now, if I felt like that, God knows how other people feel like as well, So I think there is something here, and the police knew who they were, but they were never brought to trial. So we were struggling in those days. Yeah, no, they were never brought to trial. No, we were struggling in those days, but it's exponentially worse now. I mean, there is an epidemic of sexual violence out there, but there's also an epidemic of violence there, and you only need to, I work in Westminster, you only need to just walk through London, you get a sense of that sense of menace, and you see it, it's low level, it's breaking the law, it's craziness on the streets, you see it all.
0: You're so interesting to me, though, to be an academic and to take the position that you do. You are the unicorn. You are so rare to speak and think in the way that you do. I studied English literature and language at Manchester University. I came out with a first class English degree, and a lot of that time was being taught about language and cultural theory and about cultural relativism and the fact that, female genital mutilation wasn't necessarily bad. It was just different, and it took a real kind of a real strength to push back on some of these issues. How have you got to the place where partly because you got beaten up, but how have you got to the place where you can talk about immigration in these terms without being completely cancelled? Or maybe you have been.
2: I know I was cancelled. Yeah, I was cancelled in 2023. So I feel that I was talking about it on this channel and others and various podcasts and in the media and all the rest of it. And I did get cancelled. So that was a big moment for me as well. And now there is a sense of freedom. But it feels like there is a change. I think the problem in this country, in Britain I'm talking about, is that people didn't really understand what was going on. They're beginning to understand the depth of this stuff now. So people would say, oh, well, it's going on in the universities and it's political correctness gone mad and it's only there. It's all a bit silly. No, it's actually DEI is threaded right through our experience pretty much in everything, every major institution, all the public bodies, everything that we've just talked about there, all of this stuff. Theatre, is festooned in rainbow flags, has green hair and has BLM badges all over them. You're not going to be dealing with the subject. The subject's gone by the wayside. It's a whole set of theoretical and conceptual assumptions that have taken their place. And this is really bad for education. This is why we're getting a whole generation of young people who are struggling with critical thinking, who are shoehorned into thinking exactly the same thing. And and who are, frankly, you know, and it's not their own fault, but ignorant, because they're not being taught subjects. They're being taught, you know, you go to, well, you did English at Manchester. Mm. You know, you don't get taught English. You get critical race theory. You know, I did drama actually at Manchester, probably around about this, maybe a bit before. But you know, again, it was the same thing. It was a whole bunch of theories and not a huge amount of practice. So it feels as though we're turning a corner, and it's awful that all of this stuff is happening, but it needs channels like this, and it needs these stories to come out, and people need to say, look, we're in a much worse place than we thought we were. We cannot be complacent. We need common sense. Now, nobody wants inequalities, and nobody wants to have people to have, you know, a better experience of life than anything else, but what you do in a sane society is you have equality of opportunity. Now, you're not always going to get that, because that's the nature of a free society. But what you want is to get as close to that as possible without these obsessions that just take over and become monsters in their own right, become vehicles of inequality.
0: Yeah, fascinating. Thank you so much. What a joy to talk to you. I'm sure, yeah, we'd have a lot in common. We could probably solve the world over a bottle of wine and reminiscing about Manchester University. From the New Culture Forum, Dr. Philip Kizzelli there. Thank you so much, Phil. Really appreciate it. Let me come to my panel on this. We started, of course, talking about what Kemi Badenoch was saying earlier today about DEI, rowing back on those policies. Eric, are you surprised when you hear the leader of the Conservative Party in the UK talking along those lines? What is she reacting to?
3: No, not at all. I do think I like so many instances, I think oftentimes there can be course correction, but then yeah. I think there are times when there's when you go a little too far in course correcting. And I said this last week when on air, policing oftentimes is a thankless job, and unfortunately there is a lot of gray in situations like this, and this was an instance where they got it wrong, and oftentimes they cannot get it wrong because we're talking about life and death. But when it comes to policies, if in fact there is no issues of racism or issues of misogyny or things like that, then I think, and if you can point to that, feel free to make those decisions. Here in the United States, we just saw the Supreme Court take another stab at eliminating the Voting Rights Act. But what we saw from the argument that was made by the Supreme Court was it simply was a specious argument. You had one of the justices say that basically there is parity, but he only used the two presidential elections that involved President Barack Obama, not any election that took place since then. And so we just don't see that. And so I think, again, if we're pointing to data and we're using data to actually make policy, then I think that's fine. But I think if we're talking about something like this that took place where, again, law enforcement got it wrong, I think there needs to be caution in terms of how far you're willing to go in terms of course correction.
0: Yeah. Course correction is an interesting concept right now, Niall Gardner, isn't it, as in the wake of Henry Novak's death that Eric is alluded to there, and then Kemi Badenoch turning the dial in the direction of turning to traditional conservative right-wing politics, you might say, and the popularity of reform in the UK, is what we're witnessing a much-needed course correction?
4: Yes, that's absolutely right, and I think that you know, Kemi Badenoch, the Conservative Party leader, is certainly delivering a far stronger message now, and I think that it's encouraging to see the Conservatives moving down this path, but of course they've been forced to do so by the success of reform. I think it is striking that in the UK, if you combine the reform vote with the Conservative vote, you've got right there 50% of the population. I mean, Britain is moving dramatically rightwards, actually, and I do think most of Europe is as well. And you are seeing a huge backlash across Europe against decades of failed left-wing dogma and policies and a rejection of all sort of DEI ideology. And it's significant that Kemi Badenoch whose parents, of course, came to Britain from Nigeria, is a key figure today, fighting against DEI ideology, urging a race-blind society, basically. And this is the direction that we're now seeing increasingly in the UK, and I expect across much of Europe.
0: Yeah.
4: And also, of course, there's a lot of momentum for that here in the United States.
0: Yeah. Let's bring in London Paul Cox. It was quite... I mean, I found it's quite jarring. It's quite sort of shocking to hear Kemi Badenoch say today, and it shouldn't be shocking, but it's just, we just haven't seen it for 20 years, to hear a black woman in the public eye say, "I want more black boys to be searched, because it will save black boys." It's so commonsensical, but wow, that is a pendulum swing.
5: Yeah, and I think that's testament to 20 years of quite the opposite happening, that in any way that seems shocking. Throughout the millennia of human existence previous to that, all humans discriminated in one way to either save themselves, progress themselves, etc. There's nothing anti-human about looking at one situation and pointing out the obvious, which is something, and I want to be quite bold here. Obviously, we must remain calm. That's the first thing I will say. We must remain calm, and there'll be people in the GB News family that aren't calm at all. And as someone who humbly believes I represent them in some way, I think that we need to point out here that this is not just a discussion. This is an existential crisis about the future of this country. Last night was the latest in a harrowing array of imported terrorism. We had a man from, just happened to be from Sudan on this occasion, presiding over another man born within the United Kingdom, and he attempted to behead him. He attempted to behead him, Bev. And we are talking about it today as if this is just the next in a conveyor belt of things that are likely to happen. Massive, colossal changes have to take place. If this isn't the final straw for change, I don't know what is. And God forbid what comes next, because this is only going to get worse and the reaction to it's only going to get stronger, Bev.
0: Yeah, Matt, what do you make of everything you've just heard there?
6: Well, unlike Paul, I'm not going to comment on a live case, but I would also say that Paul seems to have contradicted himself in the space of a couple of sentences. He, at the same time as urging calm, claims that we are facing an existential crisis. To return briefly to Kemi Badenoch, I'm rather confused, I have to say, by some of what she's been saying, Bev, because on the one hand, she wants us not to judge people according to their skin colour, but almost in the same breath tells us that she thinks that many more black boys, young black men, should be stopped and searched. Well, on the basis of their skin colour. So they would be being judged on the basis of their
5: I think that's deliberately misunderstanding what she said. You're cleverer than that.
6: It's not what she said.
5: It's not what she said.
6: As far as the substance of stopping and searching a very significantly larger number of young black men and boys, it is conceivable, it is possible that through doing that you may save a life, but it is also very plausible that you will create a greater sense of injustice amongst young black men, and that is not a good thing to do.
0: They've already got it. I mean, they've been told now for 25, 30 years that they are victims here. There is a pernicious victimhood mentality amongst many young black boys and girls that you see in the UK, actually. And I think it hasn't worked. Whatever we've
6: tried
0: to
6: do. What's your evidence for that, Bev? What's your evidence for that?
0: I'm just saying anecdotally. Brush past somebody on the tube. Brush past a young black boy on the tube. And I promise you, not always, but sometimes the attitude that you get back, because they have been told repeatedly that they are victims when they are actually capable, incredibly capable young people that can grow into successful adults. But they've been told you will have to be five times better than everyone else.
6: You're racially stereotyping about young black men on the tube.
5: Matthew, can I just ask you a question at this point?
0: And I don't think And I don't even think, to be honest, it's not just the black kids. This is generational. We've got a generational problem with the young, with a lot of young teenagers who've been told, for whatever reason, maybe it's because they are gay, maybe it is because they believe in a certain political party, whatever it is, we've created a victimhood culture. We've taken away the sense of personal responsibility. And we've, because we've lent so hard into identity politics, everybody has a grievance. We have a generation of young people who have a grievance. They're looking to blame somebody all the time. They're looking to put the hand out and get something for nothing. I have no evidence of that, Matthew. I cannot back it up statistically. I am telling you my own observations, and there will be a lot of people on the GB News website who'll be messaging right now to say, I recognize what it is that you're saying here. And somehow we've got to empower young people to say, it doesn't matter what the color of your skin is or your sexuality, go out into life and do your blooming best. And don't walk around thinking that you, somebody is always going to be there to make your life difficult. Sorry, go on, Paul. You wanted to respond to what Matthew said.
5: Yeah, racial stereotyping, you said that as if that was an absolute negative. It's not, is it? I mean, in order to fix a problem, I used to be an engineer, believe it or not, and in order to fix a problem, you've got to identify what the problem is, and you have to discriminate against a whole bunch of things in order to do so. So if racial stereotyping is a way of identifying and looking at the statistics, then why wouldn't you? Why wouldn't you do that? And why do you feel, I honestly ask you this, Matthew, why do you feel so safe to talk about race as if it would make us look bad if we got that wrong? Because I think it's that attitude that's led us to where we are now.
6: Sounds like you're in favour of DEI, Paul.
5: I'm not in favour of DEI, for the reasons you know why. I'm asking you a question. Why do you feel so comfortable to talk about race in the way that you do, which is this whole everybody's the same business, And knowing
6: I thought you and people of your position.
5: No, you're not answering the question again. I'm going to give you another opportunity.
6: You are calling for all of us to treat everybody the same. I thought
5: the way
6: others on the right have responded to the appalling murder of Henry Novak is to say we all need to be treated the same. But actually, you're saying, no, hang on a second, we shouldn't all be treated the same. We should judge people according to their racial characteristics. And there's a word for that, and I feel very comfortable using it.
5: So what I'm saying is, why do you feel so comfortable to essentially, either directly or indirectly, allude that somebody, maybe even me, is racist in some way and think that that's going to represent me badly when, in actual fact...
6: Oh, sorry, do you think it's you're racist?
5: I'm not racist at all, but I'm not fearful in any way that you might think I am.
6: But you think
5: that anything
6: I say... some races differently to others?
5: No, Matthew, I think...
6: Well, what do you think?
5: I'll tell you exactly what I think. I think that you are very comfortable standing behind the word racism because you feel it's a protective barrier. I'm not worried about that anymore, and I urge absolutely everybody watching this not to worry either. If you see a group of people and it's the only thing that stops you mentioning it is their colour of their skin and it prevents a terrorist attack, then you point it out and you don't worry about the Matthew Stadlins of this world and you stand on your own two feet.
6: So counter to the argument that is currently going on the right of British politics right now, in response to the murder of Henry Novak, where figures on the right, and I'll say it again, are claiming that white people are somehow being prejudiced, experiencing prejudice in an overreaction to racism that we'd undoubtedly had and still have in this country. And figures like Nigel Farage say we need to scrap all this, scrap DEI, we should all be treated the same. You're taking a different view from that position and you'll say we should actually treat people differently according to what race they may belong to. Is that
5: That's
6: what you're doing?
5: That's not what I'm saying, no.
6: Well, By the way, I feel very comfortable calling racism racism. And I always will do.
5: Are you racist, Matthew?
6: And people who are
5: racist...
6: Matthew,
5: are you racist?
6: One of the things that they love to do is to criticise people who call them out for their racism. And I'm never going to be cowed by that.
5: I'm not asking you to.
0: I think it's
5: Sorry, it's
0: Bev's
5: the host.
0: But I think it's a remarkable use... But I also think it's a remarkable... sort of liberal use of the word racism, because what you've just said, Matthew, is we still have racists. Of course people are being prejudiced against based on snap decisions. Of course we are. And you know what? That's never going to change. We can be utopian about humanity and the fact that we are tribal. That is never going to change. But what DEI has done, it's basically hidden these people. Because you would accuse somebody like me and Paul as being racist, if somebody came into a job interview with me, are you saying I would judge them differently based on the melanin in their skin? Absolutely not. It's a ridiculous allegation. If I was employing somebody, would I care whether they were white or black or brown or female or gay? I wouldn't care. I'd want the best person for the job. I am demonstrably, therefore, not racist completely. But when we're talking about cultural, socio-political problems, socio-economic problems, actually, when it comes to predominantly young black boys, we have to look at them in that Venn diagram, because we have to look at how they are the product of their upbringing and their culture. And to not do so does them actually a great disservice if you fail to see their cultural setting, because so often actually DEI has been disadvantageous to young black boys. That is demonstrable in the figures.
6: Lumping groups of people together according to their race, according to their skin colour, is a very dangerous thing to do. There are exceptional circumstances. Let me just make the point. There are some exceptional circumstances where it is thought to be important. And I'll give you a very quick example. It's Operation Trident that was set up to deal with, to confront black-on-black violent crime. What I'm saying to you about stop and search is this is an unbelievably difficult issue. And I've said it already, it is conceivable that you might save a life. Not guaranteed by any means, but conceivable. But what you do by stopping and searching many more black men and black boys than you are at the moment is you are stopping many more innocent black boys and black men who should not be held accountable or swept up with the same brush as people who are criminal, who share their skin colour. And that is a very, very important point. You haven't been on the wrong end of that. But those who have, I can tell you, many of them will have awful stories to tell, and it scars them, and it can lead to all sorts of really pernicious consequences.
5: Like in the case of Henry Novak, where he ended up dead because essentially...
6: He was murdered by
5: an evil murderer.
6: Look, the police made, it seems to me, and I've said this from the beginning, what appeared to be catastrophic errors. There's no doubt about that. We don't know what caused them to behave in the way they did.
5: What caused them to behave that way.
6: I would also say more generally is we do not want people to be so afraid of being called racist. We do not want people to be so afraid of being called racist that they don't do their job. Of course we don't. And to the extent that that's what Kemi Badenoch is on about, then she is on something important. But her messaging, it seems to me, is rather confused.
0: Eric, let me bring you in on this, because stop and search of black boys has been this controversial political hot potato for decades in the UK. I presume it's been similar here, is it? I don't know. You can tell me if it is or not. We sit here in Washington, D.C., where the population is 50% white, 50% black, largely in this city. You know, and yet it seems... Tell me again if I'm wrong. It seems that racial issues are not particularly problematic in this city. You don't have gangs of white boys fighting with gangs of black boys in this city, do you? And how do you feel about the accusation that, as Kemi Badenoch said, it's okay to search more black boys if it saves their lives?
7: That's garbage. In the United States, in New York City, we had Mayor Bloomberg who implemented stop and frisk. And he was insistent that this was a good policy and it needed to be implemented, particularly against black and brown people. Even though data after data, study after study show that it simply was not the case that if you just randomly stop and frisk any random black or brown person, person, they were going to find contraband. And what study after study showed was that it was actually the opposite. And what we saw was courts eventually struck that down. You had the University of Chicago actually do a study that people who had black sounding names simply were not actually called for interviews or got callbacks for jobs. And so what you had was people of color who oftentimes put on their resumes names that sounded more European or white centric in order to get interviews and jobs. That's what we see in the United States. And so when you have these types of policies, what has happened is people will try to address them and make a more level playing field. That is why you had things like DEI. It was not to necessarily say, okay, we're going to eliminate opportunities for white people in this country. It was about trying to create more parity so that people who were underrepresented or who historically have been cut out were given opportunities. And in the United States right now, you had African-American women who were more educated, more likely to start businesses, and now you see their numbers crashing in the wake of the Trump administration eliminating DEI, and now you've got unemployment among black women the highest of any other group in this country, even though they're the most educated and oftentimes seen as the ones who have the most qualifications for many jobs in this country.
0: Niall, respond to that. You've spent a lot of time in America. How do you see this situation?
4: Well, I think the United States is moving down a better direction that is more in line with the original vision of Martin Luther King Jr., really, which is a rejection of DEI ideology, a rejection of the view that people should be judged by the color of their skin, and the kinds of affirmative action policies that we've seen in American, universities, higher education, in hiring. Increasingly, these have been struck down by the courts, including by the Supreme Court. And I think this is the right approach for the United States to take. And no one should be judged based upon their skin color. And the whole sort of DEI mentality, I think, has been immensely destructive for not only the United States, but also the United Kingdom and across the West. And the US now, I think, is firmly rejecting this. And the current US administration is taking significant action to ensure that people are not judged by the color of their skin. This is the right way forward for
6: so you
4: for
6: disagree
4: the United
6: with
4: States.
6: Kenny Bates
4: and
6: Niles.
4: I think the UK should go down exactly the same path, which is that everyone should be treated equally before the law. No one should be given preferential treatment based upon
7: their skin color. Actually happening here in the United States. In fact, we have seen court after court actually overturn many of these policies by the Trump administration. In fact, that just happened in Pennsylvania recently, where he actually had a statue removed about black soldiers, and so he was actually told to reinstate that. Right now, you have people bringing lawsuits against the Pentagon because of what we're seeing from the Secretary of Defense actually refusing to promote women and people of color. So you're talking about a race-blind or race-neutral society in terms of what the United States is doing, but what we're seeing every single day from this administration is not that. In fact, it's going, again, an overcourse correction, and many people believe it's taking the country back to Jim
6: Crow. Bev, can you just put my question to Niles? Bev, please, just very quickly. Niles is very clearly...
0: Matthew, I'm about to sort of... I'm pretty much going to... I think my question to Niles, I want to pick up on what Eric said. I think it's probably going to echo what you're going to say anyway. Was there a problem, though, Niall, in terms of women and people of colour and gay people as well, maybe, let's say, who weren't being given opportunities in life that you as a straight white man would have got, and therefore the wheel wasn't turning quick enough and it needed a spin. It needed something to come in and to move that dial towards a position of fairness. Was there a problem that needed fixing in the first place, but something along the way of those good intentions has gone wrong?
7: You're talking about the UK, right?
0: I mean, either the UK or the US.
4: I'm firmly opposed to any kind of race-based policy in the UK or in the United States. And I think that, and I go back to the vision of Martin Luther King Jr., who never advocated policies of affirmative action. He simply wanted everyone to be treated the same, and that this is the approach that we should see, really, an end to race-based policies, an end to DEI policies, and no one judged based upon the color of the skin, but simply judged upon their ability to.
3: But why was Martin Luther King asking for that? Why was he advocating for that?
4: No, of course. I mean, of course, he wanted an end. He wanted to end to racial discrimination.
3: How do you get there?
4: He never advocated the affirmative action policy.
3: But how do you get there? How do you get to this race neutral, this gender neutral, this colorblind society? How do you get there? What Martin Luther King actually advocated was doing it through law, and that's what we saw take place.
4: Well, we did see the law fundamentally change thanks to the courage and heroism of people like Martin Luther King Jr. But what we have seen is the growth of a huge race-based industry, actually, DEI industry.
6: Which now, can I just jump in quickly and ask you this question, really? Please? No, just quickly, it's really important. Nala's been very clear. He says he does not want people to be judged or treated differently according to their skin colour. So I assume, therefore, that you reject Kemi Badenoch's call for more black men to be stopped and searched on the basis of their skin colour.
4: Well, firstly, I mean, I think that Kemi Badenoch's addressing the issue of crime in London and in big cities in the United Kingdom. And I think she's simply talking about reducing crime, making the streets much safer. And that includes making the streets much safer for, you know, for the black community in London, for example. And so, you know, this is what she's talking about here. She's talking about reducing crime. I don't think she's talking about.
6: No, she's asked specifically for more black-skinned people to be stopped and searched. And therefore, you would reject that on the basis of what you've just said on national TV, a station that's going out in Britain and America. You've said that people should be not judged on the colour of their skin.
4: Reducing crime, actually, based on statistics. It's as simple as that. Also, Matthew, I must say, your accusation against Paul of being racist is absolutely disgraceful. You should apologise to him right now. This was an appalling attack without any foundation.
6: I didn't call Paul racist. Paul said that if I were to call him racist, he wouldn't mind.
4: It was Paul who
6: suggested I was calling him racist.
4: I wasn't calling Paul racist. Take a look in the mirror.
6: You've just been caught in the headlights of your own nonsense. You've said that people shouldn't be judged on the colour of their skin, and in the same breath defended Kemi Badenoch, who has called for more black people to be stopped and searched. You've lost the argument. You've lost the argument in the full glare of the studio lights.
4: Look at the statistics, actually, Matthew, and look at the background of those committing crimes. Kemi just wants to make the streets safer for everybody. Is that a bad thing? Of course, you liberals turn this into some kind of racism.
6: You've lost the argument, Niles, because you've just shown yourself to be hypocritical.
4: And your accusations of racism against
6: Leave Paul to defend himself. You've lost the argument.
4: Elites, actually, who have completely lost the intellectual argument a long
6: you've
4: time ago.
6: You've lost the argument. Now you can say what you like. You've got a two-tier ideology.
4: You've got a two-tier ideology.
6: You tell us on the one hand you want people to be not judged on the colour of their skin, and you support Kemi Badenoch, in saying that you want more people stopped and searched on the basis of the colour of their skin. You've shown yourself to be hypocritical. You've lost the argument. Just apologise.
4: Stop and search works, and it saves lives, actually, on very dangerous streets. Surely that's a good thing.
6: You've just told us you don't want people to be judged on the colour of their skin, except you do.
0: We've got an hour and 20 minutes left to go, so we can still thrash it out a little longer, but we do need to move on now because I think I've got a guest waiting for me. If you are a regular user of X, formerly Twitter, you might have noticed some really unusual messages cropping up on your timeline over the last few days. The Build app adverts, they're showing Reform leader Nigel Farage attacking the Bank of England boss Andrew Bailey in a variety of ways on the set of Question Time. It's very odd. They are in fact sophisticated deep fakes made using artificial intelligence. If you click on the link, you're taken to a fake BBC post with links to online trading websites. And tonight the Bank of England has spoken out to warn the public of AI-related scams online, urging people to be vigilant to this kind of content and report it when they see it. Nigel Farage told reporters earlier that he'd been in touch with X about getting these adverts taken down, and the think tank, the Henry Jackson Society, fears that the ads could be foreign interference. So let's talk now to Emma Schubert, research fellow at the Henry Jackson Society. Emma, thank you so much for joining us. So what kind of

0: And that's highly unusual for any real business site, especially one pretending to offer any kind of crypto trading. And this is actually a classic signature of a scam site or a disinformation landing page. And it's attractive for petty criminals and also ideologically motivated criminals because these kinds of sites are really easy to set up. They're very cheap to run. And it's actually very hard to get them to be taken down. Belize has become a bit of a hotspot for something called bulletproof hosting. These offshore providers will sell anonymous servers, and then it's very, very difficult to get them taken down because they're notoriously slow or refuse to take down things like this deep fake, for example. So it could be sort of a not necessarily ideologically motivated, but still criminal clickbait scam. So that's important to keep in mind. It also does, however, fit the pattern of state activity from state actors like Iran and Russia, who we know have and continue to use crypto fronts and disinformation networks as well on these kinds of websites. So we don't necessarily know what it is, but regardless, it's something that we should be very worried about.
1: And I imagine this exists, Emma, in some very gray legal space in 2026. Like, would Nigel Farage have a case against somebody? Could Elon Musk, the guy that owns X, be held responsible for having these things on there? Like, where does it sit legally?
0: Well, as you said, it's very, very gray. One of the interesting reasons why Belize is becoming a hot spot for this kind of activity is because it exists very much outside of the Western sort of regulations and rules and laws. So that's done deliberately, of course, because it's very difficult to get these anonymous servers to abide by the regulations that we abide by in the UK and in the West generally. So it exists in a very, very gray zone. And I think there's probably a longer conversation to be had about the kinds of legislation that needs to be drafted to tackle this kind of threat.
1: And there have been so many instances of this picture we're seeing here on X. I was even, before I knew we were talking about this tonight, actually, I kept seeing it on my X account over the last few days, and I just would ignore it and scroll past it. And then I saw people saying today, why am I seeing this picture all the time? So many people are seeing these images. Are they paying for the advertising of them on X? And if so, doesn't that mean that X can trace back who is paying for these adverts?
0: Potentially. I mean, we were able to trace the IP address and the server that it's being run out of. And it's interesting because that server has actually already been flagged by multiple security personnel and commentators as a website. It's a small company that runs a website out of Belize that is linked to things like fake crypto and fraud and scams. It's very difficult to know exactly who is running it, and if there's an ideological component, I think that would be interesting to find out. But it's very difficult. As you said, it's a gray zone.
1: Emma, thank you so much. Emma Schubert there, research fellow at the Henry Jackson Society. Let me ask my panel about this, because you see, there's so much in the media at the moment about the fact that Keir Starmer is trying to clamp down on the tech bros with this back channel, taking away the encryption of our mobile phones via client-centered, which basically means you'll have software on your phone whether you like it or not, and the government will literally be able to, anybody really, be able to see with what you've got on your phone, what pictures you're taking. And so when something like this pops up on my feed time and time again, I'm wondering, what is this nudging us towards? How are we being played here by this? And I just wonder if what is going on here. Belize is very strange.
2: I think it's a very dangerous move, really. It's Orwellian. It has echoes of, you know, East Germany, frankly, under communist rule. And I think that this kind of thing will be copied, actually, by You know,

0: authoritarian regimes across the world is the sort of thing, of course, the Iranian regime would deeply love to, to implement, of course. And so I just think it's a dangerous pathway. And this Labour government, of course, has, arrested, detained, even jailed, thousands of people based, based on simply what they've said on social media. And so this is a very dangerous path forward. And I think that this is classic, socialist authoritarianism that we're witnessing. Mm. And it can easily be used, of course, to suppress a freedom of speech, to monitor those they dislike. And so it's a high risk path, I think, for any free society to take. And frankly, I don't trust the Labour government one bit, actually. I mean, this is a government that doesn't place any value, frankly, upon, freedom of speech or even freedom of thought, frankly. Yeah. So it is very Orwellian, actually.
1: Yeah. Eric, we've kind of, brought two stories together there. This strange viral deep fake on X that we're seeing there of Nigel Farage, but sit that beside a government that is trying desperately in the UK to get their hands on our phones so that they can monitor them all the time. And hopefully you feel relieved that you live in this country where your president is certainly not making those overtures and is saying the polar opposite to the UK government, saying stop going after people's privacy.
2: You know, it's interesting. I actually, I think it was about 2 weeks ago, I moderated a discussion with an author of a new book. It was called Digital Coup, and how authoritarian governments are attempting to thwart democracy. And the book largely focused on Russia, Iran, and China, and how they played heavily in most recent presidential elections here in the United States. And so what you're seeing in the United States is there is a more hands-off approach to social media companies, yeah, which is quite opposite of what is taking place all throughout Europe right now, in fact. And of course, and one of the reasons why that's happening in the United States is because lawmakers, quite frankly, either simply don't understand algorithms and social media companies and how, in fact, to regulate them. But I suspect they would not do so even if they knew how. But I do think what we're seeing is this is becoming, I think, an increasingly complex issue that right now many people simply do not know how to get their hands around. And of course, you do here in the United States have a president that actually owns a social media company. So I think that is making clear where the United States stands in terms of that, even though we are seeing a rise in many authoritarian regimes that are attempting to play heavily in how they thwart democracy in the U.S.
1: Paul Cox, had you seen this weird AI advert of Nigel Farage fighting with the governor of the Bank of England? And have you seen this in unusually large amounts that makes you wonder what else is going on here with this particular ad?
3: Answer to question A, yes. Answer to question B, yes. And I'm getting well fed up with it, is the answer. I keep saying, I'll open up X very regularly. I'm a frequent user of X. And it's coming from multiple accounts as well. So at first I was like, I don't want to see this. I don't know what this is. Then I started blocking. And then that's become innumerous now. So I haven't got the time to block these accounts. I have no idea how it perpetuates quite so well, but it does. They must be spending a tremendous amount of money as well, because a lot of those accounts are verified, which means that they've paid. They're paying a subscription to have that blue tick. So this is orchestrated, and it's very, very frustrating. At no point, though, did I ever look at that and think, that's real in some way. Because I might have heard if, the first one I saw was Nigel Farage punching someone on question time, and I thought, you know what? I know I've had a nap this afternoon, but I think I might have noticed if that had gone on. So at no point did I believe it, and I hope no one else did either.
1: How about you, Matthew Studland? You're no stranger to X. Have you seen this ad repeatedly? And if so, what is it doing to us? What is it trying to nudge us towards, Matt?
4: I don't know specifically what this ad is trying to nudge us towards, but what I would say is, well, three things really. First of all, I don't for a second think this Labour government is authoritarian. I do have certain concerns if there were to be a reform government. That's probably a conversation when we have more time to debate it. The second thing I'd say is clearly there are tensions between our privacy and our desire to live in security and also in a world where children are not sexually abused online and all sorts of horrific things go on online, as we know they do, terrorism being another. So there is a tension there, whoever's in government. And the third thing I would say is my much greater concern than government surveillance in this country, and government surveillance, by the way, I mean, we are surveilled the entire time by the state, aren't we, and by local authorities. Just think about the number of cameras as you walk down streets in towns and cities in Britain, and no doubt in America as well. But my far greater concern, actually, is the power of big tech. You just think of the story we're talking about at the moment, this AI. Now, it might be perfectly obvious to Paul and to most of us that Nigel Farage hasn't actually got into fisticuffs with the governor of the Bank of England. But we know that the man who owns and runs X, which has enormous power and has huge influence on what we talk about on television, in the newspapers and in society, spreads certainly misinformation and also potentially disinformation. That is a really scary world in which we live, and we are still negotiating the fallout of that. I think it's fundamental to why we are such a fragmented society and why the temperature is running so high at the moment.
1: Okay, well, I partly yes, but it all comes down to whose responsibility is it to police these things. And I absolutely feel desperately scared about the direction of travel that we are going in terms of the government starting to want to look at everything. And I would say, Matt, if you don't like the idea of a Farage government, I've said it before, when we talk about these sorts of surveillance powers, I say picture them in the hands of the politician you dislike the most. And if you cheer these through under Labour, you better be prepared for when these powers are in the hands of Nigel Farage. People have to be mindful all the time.
4: I'm not cheering anything through, Bev. I'm just saying there are tensions, as you would agree, between our absolutely reasonable desire for privacy and also concern to stop terrorists and paedophiles taking advantage of new technologies.
1: Do you know, funnily enough, my concern about phones with kids is not the paedophiles. I think paedophiles are going to paedophile. They don't need a phone to do it. They didn't need a phone to do it for hundreds of years. But what I would say is my bigger concern with children is the addiction, and adults, the constantly going back to the phone, the not being present in the room, they're not making eye contact, the attention span being absolutely atrophied, and the absolute putrid nonsense that they are digesting for hours and hours and hours every day, and how that is changing their brains. And teachers aren't talking about it. And I can't help but think that if Keir Starmer really wanted to keep us safe, he would be talking much, much more about the dangers of that and helping parents to manage the phones themselves. More to come in the next hour. I'm going to have a look at your messages now while we have a quick look at tomorrow's weather.
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6: Hello, very good morning to you. This is your GB News weather update from the Met Office. It's a day of sunshine and showers today, similar to yesterday, with the risk of a bit of thunder, some lightning and some hail as well. Now, there is some sunshine through the day. It's most widespread across eastern parts this morning. And then as we head into the afternoon, the showers will become more widespread, more frequent. There are going to be more of them, and they're going to turn quite intense at times. And like I said, there could be some hail and thunder mixed in with them as well. Temperatures are around average for the time of year, so feeling pretty warm if you get any sunny breaks away from the showers, but you may still need to take a coat out with you if you're heading out because of the potential for those downpours pushing through. Into the evening, more showers across parts of Scotland. Worth bearing in mind, the winds are a bit lighter here, so the showers will be slower moving. As a result, we could see rainfall totals in a few places building up if you get caught out by a few downpours one after the other. The showers across Northern Ireland will be pushing through a little bit more quickly, and across England and Wales, stronger winds here means they'll rattle through relatively quickly. As a result, whilst there could be some intense downpours, we're less likely to see the higher rainfall totals building up. Then later on overnight, most of the showers will die out, leaving things largely dry for a time, sticking with drier, clearer weather towards the east, but further west, a frontal system pushing in is going to bring cloud and some persistent rain, particularly across Northern Ireland. In the east, with the clearer skies, temperatures here dropping into single figures, staying a bit milder further west because of the cloud and the rain that's arriving. That wet weather will then push its way northeastwards across the whole of the country through tomorrow morning. It is going to be some persistent rain that we'll have, and it could be quite heavy as well across North Wales, across parts of the Midlands, Northern England, and later into Eastern England, with something a bit drier but still quite cloudy and a bit damp following in behind. Temperatures similar to today, but a different feel to things with more persistent rain. Bye-bye.
5: Today, clouds overhead, total zen within. 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
21: 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Nothing is off limits. No sugarcoating, no fear of offence, just the truth laid bare. 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
1: Good evening, good morning, live from Washington, D.C. This is Bev Turner on GB News with the stories shaping Britain and America. A major escalation in the Middle East tonight as President Trump orders strikes on Iran after a U.S. military helicopter was brought down near the Strait of Hormuz. And in the last few minutes, Iran has sent out this powerful warning. They say, our armed forces will leave no attack or threat unanswered. We understand that attacks are still taking place this evening in numerous settings. Iran is reporting hearing explosions. In just a moment, I'm going to be joined by an American Army veteran. Well, Well, that was last night in Madison Square Gardens. President Trump says that fans greeted him with cheers as he became the first sitting US president to attend an NBA Finals game. But some say he was booed. We'll debate that also tonight. A major children's publisher, Lady Bird Books, has sparked a backlash from a Muslim publication after posting a Pride Month illustration showing a Muslim woman in a hijab alongside another woman and a baby. Now, can LGBT and Islam coexist? It's been extremely controversial, that particular book, particularly amongst the Muslim population. I'm Beth Turner. This is The Late Show Live.

0: So before we get into some of that complicated identity politics stuff, a bit of breaking news for you this evening on the Belfast stabbing incident. We now are hearing that the victim has been named locally as Stephen Ogilvie. The Police Service of Northern Ireland said the man is in his 40s and remains in a serious condition in hospital and is receiving treatment for serious eye, face and back wounds. A neighbour told the Daily Mail he is a vulnerable person. Apparently he lives in the same flats as the man who attacked him. Now there is a lot of information swirling around as to what's happened. They go on, nobody knows for sure why Stephen was attacked. So just to bring you up to speed with that again, the man who was attacked last night in Belfast has been named as Stephen Ogilvie, a man in his 40s, and he's considered to be a vulnerable person who was living in the same block of flats as the man who attacked him. A 30-year-old man has been charged, of course, with attempted murder. Back to news here in America now, moving on to our main news this evening. The United States has launched what it describes as a self-defense strike after Iran, against Iran after an American Apache helicopter was brought down near the Strait of Hormuz. U.S. Central Command says the action was ordered by President Trump and is a proportional response, quote, to what it calls unjustified Iranian aggression. Now, early the president said Iran had shot down the helicopter whilst it was patrolling regional waters, although both members were rescued safely. Tehran have defended carrying out offensive military operations in the Straits and says any further action by Washington will be met with what it calls a decisive response. The escalation comes as the White House continues to pursue a wider agreement aimed at curbing Iran's nuclear program, with President Trump insisting that a deal could still be reached within days. But there are also signs of tension between Washington and Tel Aviv, with Vice President J.D. Vance acknowledging that the United States and Israel do not always share the same interests when it comes to Iran and a potential nuclear settlement.
1: Israelis in the United States, we have a lot of shared interests, but we also have some situations where our interests diverge. And I think where the president has been very clear here is that while Israel obviously has some objectives that it has, the United States' main objective in Iran is to ensure that Iran does not have a nuclear weapon. And we've actually, thanks to what's happened over the last few months, but really over the last year and a half, we've created the space necessary where the president believes, and I think that he's right, that we can get the long-term settlement to Iran's nuclear deal. Now, Israel may like that, they may not like that, but fundamentally, we think this is in the best interest of the United States of America. So we're going to keep on pursuing it because that's what the President of the United States was elected to do. That's what we have to do in order to properly serve the American people.
0: J.D. Vance talking earlier today. As I say, the attacks are ongoing. There are multiple reports coming out of Iran of locals hearing explosions. U.S. military says that forces struck Iranian air defense, ground control stations and surveillance radar sites near the Strait of Hormuz. The IRGC responded by warning of more severe responses if U.S. hostility continues. Let's talk now to U.S. Army veteran who served in Iraq, Justin McLean. Justin, thank you very much for joining us. It doesn't sound good to state the obvious. It really does sound like the conflict is ramping up. Where do we go next?
2: I wish I could give you a straight answer with negotiations like this, between the United States and Iran and then having Israel involved with it. We have to be very, very careful. When you have an incident like this, whether it was intentional or was an accidental hit, I'm leaning more towards the accidental hit when you're talking about our advanced technology with the Apaches. They may have just been trying to get surveillance, but it's a very precarious situation. I mean, everybody's kind of tightrope walking on a knife's edge, trying to figure out what's going to be beneficial for everybody.
0: I had a guest on earlier in the show, a helicopter pilot, who was positing various theories that it could have been mechanical failure that brought down the helicopter. And unfortunately, we know that the two soldiers inside, the two pilots, were fine. We understand. Or it could potentially have been, he said, a false flag on behalf of Israel because of the tension between Israel and America tonight. What do you think is the most likely scenario? Because it would be a huge success for Iran if it does turn out that it is one of their drones that has deliberately brought down this helicopter.
2: It would be a monumental success for Iran if they actually took down an Apache helicopter with one of their drones. We have to be very, very careful about misinformation. I mean, look what's going on in social media right now. Before I start pointing fingers, I just want to point out that our helicopter pilots are the best in the world. We train our helicopter pilots to survive water landings, and so it's a blessing, you know, for these guys to walk away. But we're ready for every contingency. So it may have been just a stray drone. It may have been, it very well could have been. Been Iran. But with peace talks like this, you have to be very, very careful about the misinformation, what's going on with social media. I mean, look what CENTCOM's releasing. It's very, very limited in information. And the reason for that is we don't want to give anybody any leverage. Iran, if we give Iran the credit for taking down an Apache helicopter, they may try to use that as a bargaining chip to try to get more. Being so close to the end of these talks, we have to stay focused on that. And every little incident is going to pull people away from the table, and they're going to try to use this in any way. We have to be very careful about the misinformation out there, what's getting posted on social media, and just try to keep an even keel on our emotions. Let peace talks go.
0: Yeah. What do you make of, and we might lose your line a little bit, but what do you make of America describing them as defensive attacks? Why have they chosen to use that phrase?
2: I think it's more PR than anything. I think it just sounds better to say that we're reacting to it. You know, we want it to appear that we're sincere at the table. The reasons are, but we're going to use every situation to try to gain the upper hand, because ultimately these peace talks need to benefit the United States and our allies, but mostly for the United States as much as we possibly can. So we're going to use every advantage, just like every other nation.
0: Yeah. Justin, thank you. A U.S. Army veteran who served in Iraq, Justin McLean there. Thank you so much for your time this evening. Let me ask my panel about this situation in Iraq. Oof, Eric Ham, the president would love this to get sorted out. He did not want this going on more than 100 days.
3: Oh, absolutely not. We already see that he is losing support among lawmakers in Congress, to say nothing of the political upheaval that it's costing him right now. And the fact that Iran has so much leverage. And also the fact that the president, it was reported today that the president has said 37 times that we're close to a deal, and he has been saying that since March. And it doesn't appear as though the sides are even remotely close, because we know that Iran has made the fact that they want attacks on Lebanon to end. They want $24 billion unfrozen in their assets, and they want to actually pivot on the uranium talks. All of those are red lines for the Trump administration. So while he says that the United States and Tehran are close to a deal, what we're seeing here is both sides are still at loggerheads on those three key issues. And so I don't see how a deal gets made in the short term, considering right now it appears as though both sides are really far apart on what is necessary in order to get that deal.
0: Yeah. Lloyd at home has just said, evening Lloyd, America will never win this war with Iran. Israel will never stop bombing Iran. They never have. They never will reach peace agreement between Israel and Iran. Trump has made a mistake. He should have stayed out of it. It's cost America and the world billions. And in the end, nothing will change apart from the division between these religions and countries. Is he right?
4: I don't think so. I think that firstly, Trump was right to strike the Iranian regime. And you know, the United States has set back Iran's nuclear ambitions for many years. There's no doubt about it. They've seriously degraded Iran's ballistic missile capability. And so, from a military point of view, there have been some significant strategic wins here. And the military campaign was very successful. But in the long run, of course, this is an immense challenge. It's also, the challenge is further enhanced by the fact that not one single NATO ally has actually stepped up to the plate to fight alongside the United States. If you had a coalition of NATO partners working with the United States to reopen the strait, sending warships to assist the United States, I think that would make a difference. And the US as a world superpower cannot do everything on its own. And we've seen a remarkable lack of support from European countries, of course, who are heavily dependent upon reopening the strait. But there's a culture of appeasement in Europe. And I think that only helps the Iranian side. But I firmly believe the United States is 100% right to take military action against a monstrously evil and barbaric regime. There was an expectation in Washington that these strikes might result in a revolution in Iran. That hasn't materialized. Yeah. That's really because the Iranian regime cares nothing about human life. I mean, they will just brutally kill their own people here. Mm. And otherwise, I think you would have seen a huge uprising. Mm. But, you know, I think that leaders in history who take risks and who are willing to stand up to monumental evil should be applauded rather than condemned. And let's face it, every major leader in Europe has been sitting on the sidelines doing absolutely nothing whatsoever. A lot more could have been done by our allies to support the United States. They've done absolutely nothing at all. The war could end much, much earlier, actually, if the entire free world was united together, taking on this barbaric, and it is a fundamentally evil dictatorship. I'm really, really barbaric, yeah, and savage.
0: Horrendous.
4: Right? You know, they behave like a bunch of savages, this dictatorship.
0: Yeah.
4: But the rest of the world sits around doing nothing whatsoever. And they're part of the blame, frankly, for this war just dragging on and on, because no one else is actually willing to lift a finger alongside the United States.
0: Paul and Matthew in London, if you're just joining us, Paul Cox and Matthew Sutherland are in the London studio for us this evening. Paul, we have been talking about this Iran war now for over 100 days. And I don't think at the start of this, I didn't think that we would be here at this point. A lot of people will say that was incredibly naive of me, and possibly it was. Did you expect that we'd be here now and still no sign of a peace resolution?
5: It's a really good question, because I'm trying to think back. If, in hindsight, and if we look at all of the Middle Eastern wars, of course we're still here at this point. What we've got now is a Western civilized society versus theocratical, ideological regime in Iran. Those two things, this is not apples and oranges here. This is apples and oranges, not apples and apples. And of course it's going to go on, because the things that motivate both sides are very different. At the moment, the US are sort of holding them down and saying, at some point, financially, this will be too much of a burden, and they'll have to concede on all the points that Eric seemed to be incredibly well informed on, by the way. Is Eric part of the negotiation team? Now, I learned more from Eric when he was talking than I have done in the last 100 days in terms of the red lines. But when it first started, like Niall has said, I thought it was a good idea to rid the Iranian regime of their nuclear power. But I always wanted to know, and something we've never really found out, is exactly what the end goal is. Because at the moment, negotiating a peace just means at some other point in time, someone's going to have to go to war with Iran.
0: Yeah. Matthew?
6: Just let's turn, Bev, the clock back a little bit further. Donald Trump sold himself, did he not, to the American people ahead of the last election as the anti-war president. He told the world that he was going to stop the war in Ukraine, Putin's invasion of Ukraine on day one, I think. He was shown to be incapable of stopping the war in Ukraine. And he then started, along with Israel, a war with Iran, an evil theocracy, as we all know. And where has that led us? I don't share Niall's confidence that he has pushed back significantly Iran's nuclear capacity. It could indeed be that he has made it more likely that Iran might one day develop a nuclear weapon. I hope to God that that isn't the case. But clearly, Donald Trump is still very, very concerned about Iran's nuclear capacity. And that seems to be one of the reasons, if not the main reason, why they're there is not a deal yet. Ask Americans now what they think of this war with Iran. Look at the price at the pump. Look ahead at the midterms and the risks to Republicans. Look at the fact now that America's allyship, alliance with Israel is even at risk of fracturing. So far, and I hope a deal is achieved, and I hope Iran doesn't get a nuclear weapon, but so far there hasn't been regime change, there has not been an uprising, and there are no guarantees at the moment that there isn't going to be a nuclear Iran. All we've got at the moment in Britain and America is much higher gas prices at the pump.
0: Just to understand, how likely is it that Iran's nuclear capability is better now than it was 102 days ago, given that they've bombed the living daylights out of them?
6: So the concern is that they have now replaced a cautious, evil but cautious leadership with a leadership that is younger and more risk-taking. And because of the existential pressure on the Iranian regime now more than ever, not only have they closed the Strait of Hormuz and are holding the world to ransom very effectively and very wrongly, in my view, obviously, but they are also potentially more motivated than ever to try to develop a nuclear weapon.
0: Go on, Eric.
3: What makes Iran so strong now is the fact that not only have they closed the Strait of Hormuz, but they also have the ability to close the Al-Mandab Strait as well. So we're talking about more than 30% of the world's goods actually traveling through these two straits. And what Iran has shown and what President Trump and Netanyahu have done now is they have given Iran more strength, more influence than they've ever had. The fact that I actually spoke to an expert who said that Iran this year is going to make more than $75 billion as a result of this war. We're talking about a country that 100 days ago, their economy was in tatters. So now they're actually able to make money. They've actually punished many of the countries around them, which is why they're calling for a complete removal of the United States from the region. They've already attacked at least 16 bases of the United States that have made them uninhabitable in the region. And now the United States is spending more than $2 billion per day. So you've got the United States expending blood and treasure in the Middle East, and now you have Iran, which is now saying that we're going to actually charge fees and tolls for people to travel through these straits. That is going to allow them to actually make more money and allow themselves to be able to, if they so choose, to actually build up, not tear down, their nuclear program and capabilities. And who, in fact, is going to stop them? Because we have seen the United States, under this president, is simply unwilling to go as far as he needs to in order to permanently put an end to that nuclear program.
0: Niall, what's your comment?
4: I would just, respond to... so those, of course, very, I would say, eloquently put remarks by saying that the Iranian economy is in very serious trouble. The U.S. Naval blockade actually is having a very significant impact actually upon Iran's ability to survive, actually, in terms of maintaining its economy. There's no doubt about it. And this idea that Iran will gain economically from this conflict, I simply don't think that's the reality.
3: It's already happened. It's not about what Iran will gain. Iran has already begun to gain as a result. It's unsustainable.
4: And I think the Iranians know this as well, which is why they're talking to the United States. My view is that the US has got to go in even harder against Iran. I do think the president is seriously considering a renewed wave of even bigger attacks against the Iranian regime, completely fundamentally cripple its energy infrastructure, bring the regime completely to its knees, wipe out this new generation of leadership. They seem impossible to deal with, negotiate with.
6: What do you think Iran will do to its neighbors in the Middle East, Niall?
4: Sorry, what's that?
6: What would you think Iran's response will be to its neighbours in the Middle East, like, for example, Dubai?
4: They're running out of missiles. That's the reality. Iran cannot sustain a long-term conflict. The United States can. The U.S., well, the president is appealing now for a $1.5 trillion defense budget. That's an increase of $500 billion.
3: He's not
4: The U.S. can sustain a long-term war against Iran. Also, if you look at...
3: No, it cannot. It simply does not have the political will. There is an overwhelming majority of Americans that do not want to be in this war. Moreover, when the JCPOA was negotiated, it was negotiated to end Iran's nuclear program, not its missile program. That is what Donald Trump complained about and why he exited the JCPOA, because what we saw was Iran was actually building up their ballistic missile capability, and now we see they have the ability to also inflict greater damage with their drone program as well. Drones that they have been providing to Russia to use against Ukraine.
4: Yeah, so the JCPOA had sunset provisions with regard to the nuclear program, and the reality is JCPOA would not have stopped Iran from becoming a nuclear weapons power over the course of the next 10 to 20 years. Also, it did not have restrictions, as you point out, Eric, on Iran's ballistic missile program. And the United States was 100% right to withdraw from the JCPOA because it was an ineffective deal. But the U.S. has to see this mission through. It is significant that if you look at, so Republican support, these are, you know, MAGA supporters, supporters of the president, support for the war remains very strong at over 80% of Republican voters backing the war. This is the main factor, of course, for the president, I think, is maintaining the support that he has. And it is significant. The vast majority of U.S. conservatives back the war still, 100%. And so this is a very significant aspect.
6: It's not going to save them at the midterms, Niall. It's not going to save them at the midterms.
4: You know, I think that what is far more important is preventing Iran from blackmailing the world, preventing Iran from becoming a nuclear weapons power. You know, I think this is what is most important. Yes, it's the world's biggest state sponsor of terror. And also, you know, there's much to be said for a U.S. president who stands up to evil. And the United States is the one country in the world, along with the Israelis, of course, who prepare to fight against this kind of evil. The British government, in contrast, led by useless, weak-kneed Keir Starmer, does absolutely nothing.
6: So how do you explain the ceasefire now? The ceasefire has been going on for 2 months. Niall, the ceasefire has been going on for 2 months now. How do you explain that from Donald Trump's point of view?
4: Look, the president wants peace. Of course he wants a peaceful end to this. You're dealing, though, of course, with this cutthroat band of bandits in Tehran, frankly. They're not honest people. The Iranian,
6: but you want him to go harder and he's gone softer. You want him to go harder and he's gone softer. So do you oppose Donald Trump's position on the war now?
4: The president is perfectly prepared, I think, to use whatever military force is necessary. We may well see that, actually, Matthew. Don't underestimate what President Trump may well do here while the rest of the world sits on the sidelines. And also, let's not forget, this is an Islamist regime, actually, a bloodthirsty regime.
6: No one denies
4: regime,
6: that,
4: actually,
6: other than that extremists.
4: That absolutely hates the West, that, you know, that also, of course, foments terrorism, even in the United Kingdom.
3: You're absolutely right, but the president has no good options. He can either give Iran what they want, and of course, that will end his presidency, or he can choose to go the escalation trap route, which is go all in, as you say, and then that ends his presidency. So either way, he's backed himself into a corner on this, and there's nowhere for him to go.
0: To
3: say nothing of what it means of U.S. allies in the region who have not gotten the support from the United States as a result of the persistent bombing by Iran and many of their neighboring countries. And you can just tell from what they are asking, what they want. They're basically telling the global hegemon, get out of the region, and that will end the war. That makes clear how much leverage they have in these talks. What President Donald Trump is doing is he's trying to stall for time, recognizing that there are no good options for him. Iran, however, can outlast this president because we've seen them do it before in the Iran-Iraq war. They recognize that this is politically untenable for the president and that he will likely lose both chambers of Congress as a result. And then they believe they can get a deal then.
6: And by the way, guys, they're death cults
0: as Matthew,
6: well.
0: Hang on, No. We've got to move on. But also, solving the situation, tempering the situation in Gaza, certainly in regards to how bad it was 12 months ago or more, and also therefore sorting out the situation in Iran, I very much believe that this was America's plan to create this peaceful and therefore prosperous Middle East. We've seen the pictures of the Gaza Riviera. The ambitions for the area are high, and I do believe that President Trump wants to leave office, or wanted to leave office, with the Middle East in a more peaceful place than any of us have seen it in our lifetime. I do think that was a part of it, and this chess piece of trying to sort out Iran was so critical to that particular goal, and it is clearly not within their grasp at the moment. They clearly haven't got a control of the situation the way they want to, and I don't see what the off-ramp is. Go on, Matt, last word.
6: Just very quickly, don't forget, we are dealing with a death cult as far as the Iranian regime is concerned. If they are as religious as they claim to be, then they are prepared to die, and that is a very formidable and wicked enemy.
0: Absolutely.
6: And you get into those sorts of conflicts if you know what you're doing, and my concern is that Donald Trump did not know what he was doing.
0: Well, multiple people on this desk have said the problem with Iran for decades is that they've been treated as equals by various presidents, and they thought that President Trump would come in and not treat them as an equal, and yet he is actually affording them a huge amount of respect and courtesy. To your point, Niall, he isn't going as hard on them as people would like them to, or being anywhere near as aggressive. That might change, of course, as the days tick by. Right, let's have a look at the front pages of tomorrow's newspapers, shall we? The Independent is leading with a plea for calm after sickening Belfast street knife attack. Obviously, the papers have pixelated out these incredibly distressing images of the guy on the floor. We now know his name, and we don't know the name, of course, of the attacker. We know that he was from Sudan, is what we do know. The Express is leading with the very best of humanity. I do like the way the Express have covered this story, actually. Residents praised for taking on Belfast street knife attacker. As we see there, local people came out with a, what's it called, that wooden...
4: Some kind of spatula.
0: Well, it's bigger than a spatula.
4: Yes.
0: It's from a sport. It's from a sport, isn't it? It's not lacrosse. It's. I'm sorry. I'm showing my ignorance of a sport in Ireland here.
4: Looks like kind of
0: or in the UK. I think it's a traditional, the Republic of Ireland. It's a traditional sport, Irish sport.
4: Yes.
0: That has clearly been played. I'm appalled myself that I don't know what it is.
4: Extremely courageous, I have to say, what they were doing.
0: Phenomenal, absolutely incredible actions of these people.
4: Yeah.
0: Really incredibly brave. The Daily Mirror. Now, this is an interesting one. I've absolutely thought this would go on the front page of the Mirror when I saw it yesterday. This is fury as Somalian referee humiliated at immigration. This is a Somalian referee who was supposed to be working at the World Cup, which of course starts in America this coming weekend, and he has been turned away because presumably he's Somalian. Very controversial. The Metro is leading with historic day for victims terrified by train pests, hair grabber sentenced under new law. Hopefully there is a new law. I think one of the most terrifying moments of my day is when my girls go on public transport. I find it incredibly difficult. Some of the worst experiences I've had on my life, actually, at the hands of men have been on public transport. The Telegraph are leading with beheading suspect entered the UK via the asylum loophole, says the Daily Telegraph, with a little less pixelation, actually, on the face of the perpetrator of that act there. The Daily Mail are running with Sudanese knife attack suspects got asylum after taking back door to the UK. Again, of course, everybody's leading on this really shocking story. The Sun, evil in his eyes. And a picture there of the guy in the middle of the paper there is the bloke who came out to save the victim on the ground. He's the neighbour. Who obviously intercepted the guy and as the police, just before the police arrived. And The Guardian are running on violence erupts in Belfast after protests over stabbing attack. And a picture of one of the buses completely ablaze. And the iPaper, police plead for calm after knife attack as far-right push for protests across Britain. There it is, the word far-right push for protests. I would absolutely argue that some of the total scallies that have set fire to cars and buses wouldn't even know the definition of far-right and probably wouldn't even define themselves as particularly political. So again, the very sort of liberal use of that word there. And the Times, refugee charged with medieval knife attack. So let's have a quick look, shall we, at what do we want to look at? Would you want to, let's talk about this idea that they are far right, Niall, again, the iPaper.
4: Yeah, I'm not, I think it's very lazy misleading reporting there. You know, at the end of the day, many of those on the streets of Belfast, burning cars and so on, are just, these are not political protesters, they're not staging some political protests. This is an excuse for violence by criminal elements. We're seeing that in Belfast. There are, of course...
0: And just sort of hooliganism. Yeah, it's not even necessarily violence.
4: It's hooliganism.
0: It's just setting a wheelie bin on fire.
4: These are not people who frankly care really about political matters. These are criminal thuggish elements. And it's unfortunate, of course, that you have whole communities now in Belfast being painted with this brush by papers like the iPaper, for example. Very misleading headline. This is not political. This is thuggish criminal behaviour. And meanwhile, of course, there are huge numbers of people in Northern Ireland who are absolutely outraged by this evil attempted beheading, but they're not the ones out on the streets burning buses and cars.
0: On the front page of the iPaper as well, our former colleague Matthew Stadlin, where we both used to work for an alternative media outlet, James O'Brien, with an opinion piece saying Farage's ugly new narrative will tear UK apart. And of course that is above a headline saying that it's the far right who are pushing for protests. Isn't that headline causing more division and anger, Matthew?
6: I don't know why you get so defensive, it seems to me, when people are called far right. Who do you think the far right are, Bev? Do you deny that there is such a thing as the far right?
0: Absolutely not. But I can tell you that the genuine far right, who tend to be sad men sat at home in their bedrooms with swastika tattoos, are not a 15-year-old who's set a wheelie bin on fire in Belfast. Don't you agree?
6: I think when you have people calling for protests who identify as far right, who are clearly seen as far right because of the sorts of things
0: clearly
6: that they have done.
0: Clearly seen by who?
6: By me.
0: Setting a wheelie bin on fire is not being far right. Setting a wheelie bin on fire is being an idiot.
6: Bev, of course you get freeloaders when you have riots and you have violence. But to deny that there are far-right elements in our society and beyond who want to weaponize horrific incidents is to put your head in the sands and to be strangely defensive. What the iPaper is saying is that there are those who are calling for protests, and some of those who are calling for protests are themselves far right. I've got no worries about calling people far right when they behave and say things that are far right. Tommy Robinson, for example, has a history of being far right, in my view. That's my opinion. I'm not afraid to say it. I think a lot of the stuff that has come out of the mouth of Elon Musk on X is far right, and I'm not going to be intimidated by any of these people. Elon Musk has warned about violence on the streets. Tommy Robinson has said absolutely horrific things over his career of inflammatory language and behaviour. And we've got to be able to call this stuff out. That doesn't mean that a 15-year-old who's freeloading in a riot or in violent unrest is necessarily political. But to pretend there isn't such a thing as far right, or that they're just a few isolated middle-aged men in their bedrooms, is absurd.
0: It's not pretending, but it's not pretending that those people aren't deluded and hate-filled. They exist, but to suggest that these these skirmishes that we've seen in Belfast tonight, because they weren't riots, they weren't riots, there weren't people marauding through the streets with pitchforks.
6: There was a house set on fire, Beverly. There was a house set on fire. We've seen numerous pictures of fires ablaze in Belfast. This is disgraceful, violent behaviour that is not going to get anyone anywhere. It's going to further terrify communities who are already traumatised by the horrific images that were shown around the world from last night.
0: And what you have just done is precisely the rage baiting that I am trying to do the opposite of.
6: What are you talking about?
0: You are saying, but people's houses are burned down. This is awful, it's awful. I'm saying, actually, it isn't that dramatic. There aren't bodies piled up in hospitals tonight,
6: Matthew. Someone's house being burnt down in a riot is not that dramatic. What are you saying, Bev? What words are you allowing out of your mouth?
0: There was no riot. There was no riot.
6: There was no riot.
0: There is not a house that has been burnt down. There are no riots. The police aren't even reporting
6: riots. Did you not see the image of a house on fire?
0: We've seen...
6: in Belfast.
0: Yes, but I've seen...
6: That's not that dramatic. It's pretty dramatic to me.
0: Maybe it comes down to your definition. That is, when you use phrases like far right and riots,
6: Beth, we're going round in circles.
0: That is not what that is. But
6: what do you think it is? When a house gets burned down, and you had your reporter on the ground, who you spoke to at the beginning of this show, talking about multiple fires in Belfast caused by civil disorder.
0: That's right.
6: You're not calling that a riot? What do you want to call it?
0: Multiple fires.
6: What do you want to call it?
0: No, I'm not calling it a riot.
6: What do you want to call it then?
0: I'm not calling it a riot.
6: What are you calling it?
0: Because there aren't people in hospital tonight because of what's gone on there. There aren't people in hospital. And I think you are precisely the problem in that you are whipping up the hatred.
6: I'm the problem, not people setting fire to their own city.
0: You are exaggerating.
6: You have the temerity to call me the problem when I'm calling out violence in Belfast.
0: My show. I'm talking. I am saying that commentators that come on the TV like you would say, this is outrageous. These were riots tonight. There weren't riots tonight, Matthew. There's a few teenagers who have set alight vehicles and it has been a busy night for the police, and I am not diminishing the reaction. But don't try to whip up the British public into thinking that there is civil war on the streets tonight and people are out with their pitchforks.
6: That's outrageous, Beverly. I've never said there's civil war. That's an outrageous allegation. I've never said that. You're floundering around for accusations because you are unprepared to properly call out
0: tonight.
6: You are unprepared to call out outrageous behaviour
0: on
6: the streets of Belfast.
0: Put me on a single shot, please. We need to move on because he's not going to stop talking. Right, children's publisher Ladybird has sparked a backlash after posting a Pride Month illustration showing a Muslim woman in a hijab alongside a woman and a baby. The image shared on social media carried the message that everyone should be free to be themselves and love who they choose. Muslim and Islam publication Five Pillars have hit out at the Post saying homosexual acts are strictly forbidden in Islam. Let me talk now to former Green Party council candidate Fahima Mohammed about this particular story. Fahima, thank you so much for joining us. Right, this is one of those issues which we get, the stuff that we've just been talking about, really, the idea of the left and the right and the liberal and the conservative, and it takes it all up and it mashes it all up and throws it up in the air, and I don't know where to stand on some of these particular stories. Now, what has happened here? Who has thought it's a good idea to put together two women, one of them in a hijab, with a child, in this book, and then the reaction to it? Just your response to this.
7: Well, I don't think that, you have to change Islamic theology to support people's rights to live freely in Britain. And the distinction between belief and citizenship is where much of the debate gets lost. Because Islam and LGBTQ people can coexist in Britain without Islam rewriting and without LGBTQ people being denied dignity. So it's more about me trying to understand that coexistence resistance is restraint and equal treatment under the law. But I think that five pillars are perfectly entitled to scrutinize the image and ask whether it is accurately, you know, representative of Islamic beliefs. And that's a legitimate discussion, because, you know, from that sort of like different is that's different from asking whether Muslims and LGBT, you know, people can coexist. I think Islam is just like Christianity and Judaism and has traditional teachings on sexuality, and that is not a secret and it should not be misrepresented. But Britain is not asking Muslims to change their theology, it's just asking citizens to respect the rights and freedoms of others under the law. Britain is not asking Muslims to change their theology, it's just asking citizens to respect the rights and freedoms of others under the law. Those

0: While individuals should treat, with dignity and compassion, church doctrine on marriages has not changed. So I think here it's probably the question as to what that pitch is trying to represent. And in a way, it's kind of like denying the theology and traditions of Islam. So again, it has its freedom to say that, but at the same time, people have their sort of freedom to scrutinize it. And I think that's what's really happening here about, a Muslim can believe that something is religiously prohibited while also believing that no one should be discriminated against and harassed or
1: So
0: denied
1: if
0: their rights.
1: so it
0: Since
1: so is it
0: Islam is just like Christianity and
1: is it I'm sorry, that's my Your Say page. I can hear your voice back to me there, Fahima. Sorry, I was looking at the messages. So are you saying therefore that you would not see, let's say in the UK, well, anywhere really, you would not see a woman in a hijab with another woman and a baby that they'd had together. That is just the stuff of fiction.
0: To be fair, actually, recently on TikTok, I have actually seen women in hijab claim that they actually are sort of like in same-sex relationships. So it is becoming more and more, I would say, sort of visual. We've even had, sort of celebrities, even on Tawi, who is a Muslim man, Junaid, who's just claimed to be Muslim and married to his partner, who is male. So these things are more visible now in the UK and everywhere else. We are in a country that people can express that, and it does exist, and I'm not denying it exists. But I guess some people just think that because it goes against theology, like most religions of the Abrahamic faith, that it should not be publicized in that way. And there are going to be some very conservative Orthodox Muslims, and there's going to be other ones that will just, flip the page and not worry about it, because same-sex marriage couples is obviously legal in this country, and we do coexist, whether it's in our work. I myself have personal friends, colleagues, and clients who are from that group, the LGBTQ group, and everyone coexists in this country quite easily and fairly.
1: Okay, thank you, Fahima. I want to bring my panel in on this if I can. Niall, you're a Christian man who would agree with Fahima. Forgive me, I'm putting words in your mouth, but would you agree with Fahima that there are some religions that wouldn't endorse same-sex relationships raising a child? And if Christianity is one of them, an extreme version of Christianity, does that mean that there is a lot in common with Islam or not?
2: Well, most American Christians would oppose same-sex marriage, and I think that's the reality here in the United States. And I think that and clearly there's strong opposition to same-sex marriage from U.S. Christians, and I expect that ultimately the U.S. Supreme Court will readdress this issue and may well overrule it actually in the coming years. With regard to this, this sort of ladybird story, I mean, why on earth is ladybird putting out clearly political publications like this? I mean, Ladybird should be just sticking to, political, sorry, sticking to non-political subject matter, just stories for children, basically. And it's engaging in politics here,
1: Well,
2: which I think is really, it's sort of engaging in this kind of woke ideology, and I think that this is very destructive for companies like Ladybird, which have been great success stories, I think, in Britain. They should not be producing this kind of stuff, actually. And I think it's I just think it's very it's fundamentally wrong for them
1: Well,
2: be doing this sort of thing.
1: maybe there are people in the UK who have quite extreme Islamic views who need to know that two women can love each other and possibly even raise a child together. Maybe that book is doing some good.
3: I think there is the spiritual, there is the religious, and then there is the secular. And I think you run into polar, extreme polarization when you try to move the secular into the spiritual. And I'm saying this as someone who is actually ordained, that I think both Christians

0: Christians and Muslims would be concerned when you look at something like that, because as our faith tells us as a Christian, that it was God who actually took the rib of a man and created a woman, and therefore God ordained a marriage to be between a man and a woman. And so when you look at something like this, I think from a humanity perspective, you are accepting of everyone. But in terms of your faith, if you are blindly accepting your faith, you accept your faith for what it is. That does not mean that you condemn or you judge others for how they choose to walk. We know Jesus certainly did not do that. Mm. But we do recognize within our faith there is a law that we adhere to, the law of Jesus Christ. And we know even among that law, the idea of same-sex marriage is something that was not condoned. And so if we're moving into the political, then that's perfectly fine.
1: Yeah, I fully agree with what Eric has said. We've disagreed on a round number of other things, but you're absolutely right. I mean, marriage is between a man and a woman, and I think that, you know, in the United States, actually, as I mentioned earlier, I mean, the vast majority of Christians hold that view, and increasingly, actually, if you look at opinion polls, that traditional view of marriage is gaining a lot of ground in the United States, and I do expect it's only a matter of time before the Supreme Court actually once again rules that marriage is between a man and a woman, and I think that is where most American people are, and I think we are going to see some big decisions in the years ahead.
0: We need to actually look at this from a standpoint of because when we talk marriage is specifically spoken in terms of the spiritual, because when we say marriage, we, at least from a Christian standpoint, we are saying this is the covenant that God actually made between a man and a woman. And so it is for a man and a woman to do that. But of course, the same-sex partnerships that provide the benefit of people who choose to want to spend their lives together, I think that is something that can also take place. So two things can be true at once. And I think it's always been very complicated in trying to bridge those divides. Mm.
2: Let me bring in London on this, Paul Cox. The inbox here, I mean, some people are rather giggling at the idea that a woman in a hijab raising a baby has upset the Muslim community so much, because it's about the fact that they're not, therefore, accommodated.
3: Assimilated.
2: Like, including. Assimilating, thank you. Thank you. I'm a little jet lagged tonight. They're not assimilating with Western culture here. That's the accusation, and therefore maybe this is a good thing.
3: Yeah, look, I think one thing we didn't discuss and Vahima didn't discuss was cultural assimilation. There were a whole bunch, there was religious beliefs of varying kinds. And I think it would be true to say that many Muslims haven't culturally assimilated with the LGBTQ+ community. I mean, the Green Party have tried to force it together. If we look at the Church of England, for instance, there are plenty of openly homosexual priests and vicars. I'd be fascinated to hear from Vahima whether there was an openly gay imam, for instance. That would be quite interesting to hear about. I don't think that's true. I have never seen it, and you'd think that given the way we've got the Green Party at the moment, if there was such a thing, then we probably would all know about it. This is just, we have to stick to what the real issue is here, and that's that we're constantly being told that that's how the world could or should look, irrespective of what is going on in reality. And you can extrapolate that situation with two women in a loving relationship stood in the doorway there, one in a hijab, one with a baby, and one who looks clearly white and maybe British. That doesn't really exist. It's an anomaly if it does. Yeah. And if we extrapolate that situation out for all the things that we've discussed tonight, it's exactly why we're in the problem we've got. And I cannot wait to hear what Matthew has to shout about this.
4: It sounds as though Paul and Niall disagree very strongly, because Paul's in favour of gay priests, and Niall doesn't sound as though he is in favour of gay priests.
3: By the way, Niall and I don't get together before every show and say, what are we going to agree on?
4: I'm just exposing some differences on the right. What I would say is there are obviously lots of gay Muslims and lots of gay Christians, and I have a lot of respect for a lot of what religions have to say, and there are some really important themes. I was brought up as a Christian myself before I lost my faith. But I don't think that we should have our lives, certainly not our society, dictated to by religions that are relying on doctrines which are hundreds or sometimes thousands of years old. If you want to be gay and you're a Christian, or you want to be gay and you're a Muslim, just get on with it. And if you are a Muslim or a Christian who is not gay, don't stand in their way.
3: Yeah, good luck with that, Matthew.
4: Thank you.
2: Yeah, we finished on that rip, quite a sort of utopian idea of you do you, hon, I'll do me. We didn't actually get to talk about why people shouldn't use phrases like over the hill, what was it, oldies. I'm sorry we didn't get to this. Apparently, is it ageist, Paul Cox, to say over the hill and you're stuck in your ways? Apparently, this is an old people charity. I can't find my words now, I'm gone. Maybe I'm over the hill to do this, Paul Cox.
3: No, you're
2: just
3: not over the hill.
2: Discriminating against people.
3: Of course it's not ageist, and I think I'm against everything that's ist now. I think as soon as anyone puts ist on the end of a word, I'm like, I don't care. I really don't care. Because they're all just controlling words, aren't they? Oh, it's, you know, you're an ist. Oh, am I? Brilliant. So what? I couldn't care less.
2: Yeah, is it discriminatory, Niall? Do you get offended if someone says, oh, Niall, you're a bit over the hill?
1: No, I think it's freedom of speech, isn't it?
2: Freedom of speech, yeah. I think we can safely say that what we do have in common is that all five of us are very difficult to offend under most circumstances. Matt Sadlam, Paul Cox, Eric Ham, Niall Gardner, thank you so much. Thank you at home as well. I'll be back at midnight tomorrow night on UK. In the UK, 7 o'clock here in Washington, D.C. See you then. Sleep well.
5: Today, clouds overhead, total zen within. 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
6: Hello, very good morning to you. This is your GB News weather update from the Met Office. It's a day of sunshine and showers today, similar to yesterday, with the risk of a bit of thunder, some lightning and some hail as well. Now, there is some sunshine through the day. It's most widespread across eastern parts this morning. And then as we head into the afternoon, the showers will become more widespread, more frequent. There are going to be more of them and they're going to turn quite intense at times. And like I said, there could be some hail and thunder mixed in with them as well. Temperatures are around average for the time of year, so feeling pretty warm if you get any sunny breaks away from the showers, but you may still need to take a coat out with you if you're heading out because of the potential for those downpours pushing through. Into the evening, more showers across parts of Scotland. Worth bearing in mind, the winds are a bit lighter here, so the showers will be slower moving. As a result, we could see rainfall totals in a few places building up if you get caught out by a few downpours one after the other. The showers across Northern Ireland will be pushing through a little bit more quickly, and across England and Wales, stronger winds here means they'll rattle through relatively quickly. As a result, whilst there could be some intense downpours, we're less likely to see the higher rainfall totals building up. Then later on overnight, most of the showers will die out, leaving things largely dry for a time, sticking with drier, clearer weather towards the east, but further west, a frontal system pushing in is going to bring cloud and some persistent rain, particularly across Northern Ireland. In the east, with the clearer skies, temperatures here dropping into single figures, staying a bit milder further west because of the cloud and the rain that's arriving. That wet weather will then push its way northeastwards across the whole of the country through tomorrow morning. It is going to be some persistent rain that we'll have, and it could be quite heavy as well across North Wales, across parts of the Midlands, Northern England, and later into Eastern England, with something a bit drier but still quite cloudy and a bit damp following in behind. Temperatures similar to today, but a different feel to things with more persistent rain. Bye-bye.
5: Today, clouds overhead, totals en within. 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
15: Good evening, it is 9 o'clock. I'm Nana Akwe in for Patrick Christie's, and breaking news tonight.
16: Okay, Sam.
17: Ew. Where's the art highway? Oh, that's there. Wonder what that door is.
15: Fast on the brink, protests erupt after a Sudanese migrant was charged in connection with a knife attack that's left a 40-year-old man fighting for his life.
18: It's my understanding that the suspect was granted leave to remain in the United Kingdom, that he made his way from Sudan to Paris at dates unknown, and from Paris he flew to Dublin.
15: When will the politicians wake up?
19: What will be done to stop the importation of an alien culture that thinks it's appropriate to try and behead someone?
20: The honourable gentleman used the word alien culture, because what exactly is he referring to?
15: Also tonight,
21: Mr.
22: Bond. James Bond.
15: Sir Idris Elba warns the new custodians of James Bond not to make the legendary spy woke. And he says 007 should not be black. Plus, Islamic State terrorists, gangsters, companies linked to the Russian state have all been handed over £28 billion of taxpayers' cash. On my panel tonight, Conservative MP Esther McVeigh, GB News contributor Will Kingston, and political commentator Kai Wilshaw. Get ready, Britain. Here we go.

0: We'll go live to Belfast as protests erupt. But first, let's get your latest news headlines with Aaron Armstrong.
1: Thank you very much, Nana. Good evening to you. 2 minutes past nine. Our top stories. Fears of unrest in Northern Ireland are beginning to materialise despite police and political leaders calling for calm in the wake of the Belfast knife attack. A thick black smoke has been seen rising over the city after bins were set alight and a bus caught fire. Hundreds of people, many wearing masks, have taken to the streets in cities across the province, leading to standoffs with police. It comes as a 30-year-old Sudanese man, arrested in connection with the incident, has been charged with attempted murder. He will appear in Belfast Magistrates Court tomorrow. The Home Office says the suspect entered the UK in 2023 and was granted refugee status in the same year. The victim, a man in his 40s, is in serious condition with significant injuries to his face, neck and back. Politicians from across the spectrum have urged the public to refrain from further violence, with First Minister Michelle O'Neill warning about people who want to use the incident to incite hatred and fear.
2: I think people are feeling fearful, people are feeling angry, people are feeling a bag of emotions about what they have witnessed over the course of yesterday evening and into this morning. But my message today is one of calm, and don't allow those people that don't care about people here to incite hatred, to incite fear. Don't allow those people who are faceless to orchestrate campaigns and on the streets. I think that is something that I would want to underline from today's press conference.
1: Two men have been jailed for violent disorder during protests in Southampton following the murder of Henry Novak. 24-year-old Connor Bishop was sentenced to 2 years and 8 months. Leon O'Leary, who is 41, was jailed for 3 years and 1 month. 11 police officers and a police dog were injured last Tuesday when officers were attacked with stones, wheelie bins and chairs. President Trump has confirmed a US helicopter that crashed near the Strait of Hormuz was shot down by Iran. American military earlier revealed it had used a Navy surface drone to find and rescue two service personnel after their Apache helicopter went down near Oman on Monday. President Trump says the two pilots are safe and uninjured and has vowed to respond. Groups working for hostile foreign powers, including Iran's Revolutionary Guard, could be banned in the UK as early as next month. The new powers promised, after a series of anti-Semitic attacks in London, will result in up to 10 groups being designated as proxies to combat threats from Russia, Iran and China. Individuals who carry out assassination attempts, surveillance and sabotage for a designated group could face up to 14 years in prison. The IRGC is expected to be one of the first groups designated. Meanwhile, a fifth person has been charged in connection with an arson attack on Jewish communities in North London. Subhan Ahmed, who's 18 from East London, has been charged with assisting an offender. Finally, NASA's named its crew for its next major moon mission, Artemis 3. They were confirmed as US astronauts Andre Douglas, Frank Rubio and Randy Bresnik, along with Italian astronaut Luca Parmito, who will lead the mission. It's due to launch late next year. Unlike the Artemis 2 astronauts who looped around the moon in the last mission in April, the new crew, this crew of Artemis 3, will remain just close to Earth. You're up to date. Now it is back to Nana.
0: A Sudanese man has been charged in connection with a brutal knife attack in Belfast last night. Now, the victim, who is in his 40s, suffered significant injuries to his face, neck and his back. In a press conference this afternoon, police confirmed that the suspect had leave to remain.
3: It's my understanding that the suspect was granted leave to remain in the United Kingdom on the 28th of September of 2023. Again, this is to be confirmed, but I'm informed that he made his way from Sudan to Paris at dates unknown, and from Paris he flew to Dublin at a date yet to be determined. From my current understanding, he then travelled from Dublin to Belfast by bus on the 10th of February of 2023. There is no trace of this suspect on any of our national security databases, and he was not known to the Police Service of Northern Ireland.
0: But as sure as night follows day, rather than try to understand why millions are so fed up and angry about what has been done to this country, some local politicians decided to bang on about the so-called far right and division. SDLP North Belfast councillor Carl White said, "I would also ask people not to engage with far-right elements who will use this incident in an attempt to sow division. It's important that people remain calm and allow justice to take its course." In Parliament this afternoon, North Antrim MP Jim Allister asked the Secretary of State for Northern Ireland what was being done to stop the importing of alien cultures, and the exchange tells you everything that you need to know about why the public are so angry with our political class.
4: What I want to know, and what I know my constituents want to hear, is what will be done to stop the importation of an alien culture that thinks it's appropriate to try and behead someone in the United Kingdom.
5: Sir State.
6: Well, I would say, I'm sorry that the Honourable Gentleman used the word alien culture, because what exactly is he referring to? What the British people have had enough of, or anyone from wherever they come, whatever their background, who seeks to commit violence on citizens of the United Kingdom. That is what we together are strongly opposed to.
0: I mean, he's questioning the language, alien culture, and asking for an explanation. And again, at a press conference in Stormont this afternoon, his Justice Minister, Naomi Long.
7: There will, of course, be those who wish to take the pain, the suffering, the fear, the genuine concern in those communities and weaponise it for other purposes. I would appeal to communities not to allow themselves to be used and abused in that way, to remain calm, to allow the police to do their work in terms of their investigation, and to allow the justice system to hold the individual responsible to account for what was a shockingly barbaric attack on our streets. We do not want police resources and other people to be caught up in what could become a very heated situation.
0: Forget blaming the so-called far right. Forget calls for cohesion. Forget politicians telling us not to use this alleged attack, not to whip up division. We are divided, and we have been for a long time now. The mass importation of people from the third world who can't speak our language, has that not stoked division? The liberal elite constantly telling you you're a racist, you're bigoted if you question why we have to live like this. Has that not stoked division? Well, tonight, hundreds have gathered on the streets of Belfast to express their anger at mass uncontrolled migration and protest successive governments' lack of action. Some of that got out of hand.
8: What's he saying?
9: You! Where's your power away? Oh, that's her. Wonder what that is.
0: So to be clear, violence is wrong. It is never the answer. But what do you expect to happen when you allow tens of thousands of illegal migrants to move into our communities? What do you expect when we shell out billions of pounds a year going in benefits to foreigners? It's too late to bang on about division and community cohesion and blame this on the far right. Mass, unvetted, uncontrolled migration is what has caused division. And that I lay firmly at the feet of our useless politicians. All right, we're now joined by GB News Northern Ireland reporter Doogie Beattie, who is in Belfast for us tonight. Doogie Beattie, what is the atmosphere like right now?
10: Well, Anna or Nana, it is filled with sirens and the smell of smoke, sound of explosions, as in gas canisters going off inside buses, £500,000 buses that have been stopped in the Newton Arch Road behind me and set alight in order to try and draw the police into the area. This has happened in East Belfast, North Belfast, West Belfast, York Gate, right across the city there has been real protests, and it hasn't even got dark yet. So I mean, this is the tactics of rioters. They get things, they set them on fire, then they tempt the police in, and it's at that point that it goes through the tiny streets and rat runs in and around the city. Now, it is wrong, Anna, it is very wrong, and to see one of those gliders burn is wrong. That is a public service that is now destroyed, and the taxpayer ultimately will have to pay for it. But what's coming out here is real frustration, real anger that politicians are not listening to them. And last night was quite literally the touch paper that was lit. When most people in Britain saw that video, in fact right around the world, and how cruel and absolutely barbaric that was, it really did send these communities in Northern Ireland, especially in those socially deprived working class areas where most of these immigrants are being put. Now, I put it to the First Minister today that should she apologise, because Sinn Féin sees a multi-racial, multi-state party, and they like Ireland to be of all colours and creeds. Well, this type of thing of violence has been going on in the Republic of Ireland for the last 3 to 4 years, and it's very, very little reporting done on it. But we see riots outside hotels, the people kicking back against it, and it's not just as quick to happen down there with riots as it is in Belfast. They've been used to it over many, many decades, and unfortunately tonight we are seeing that right here in Belfast.
0: Well, you asked Michelle O'Neill, I mean, about this, and she called it fake news. This is exactly what people are so annoyed about, that when you ask a question that all of the people around you want answered, they dismiss it as fake news. Just remind us of what she actually said to you.
10: She said she didn't truck with my way of thinking and fake news. She totally tried to dismiss the question, but it's not fake news. And she said that we shouldn't be talking about this on a day like this. My job as a journalist is to challenge politicians. It's not to let them have an easy run and give out lots of platitudes. It's just not there. So my job as a journalist is to hold these people in power to account. And by saying it was fake news, when every single person that I have met in this area tonight that watches GB News was saying it was exactly what I was shouting at the TV, would somebody ask her that question? And they thanked me for asking her that question. Is she the First Minister for Northern Ireland? And if she is she going to keep the people of Northern Ireland safe? That was the question that I came with her at. But of course, the protocol in Northern Ireland, the framework document that was after the Brexit negotiation, left the border in Northern Ireland out of Britain's hands and into the EU's hands. So as we have seen, and as I reported 3 years ago what happened, never mind the boats, the rubber boats going across, these people travelled in an airplane into Dublin and then travelled north into the UK. And once you come into the UK, Nana, under that travel area, you can travel into Britain with no passport. And that is how many of these immigrants are entering into Great Britain. And unfortunately, during the Rwanda scheme, when so many in Great Britain thought, those immigrants thought they were going to go to Rwanda, they travelled to Northern Ireland over a borderless border and into the Republic of Ireland, which caused huge tensions in the Republic of Ireland. But the government there at that time then started stopping buses and cars on the border, getting on board and checking for identification and passports for people travelling into the Republic of Ireland. This is a mess not of the people of Ireland's making. This is a mess of the politicians, mainly in the EU's making, and nobody, but nobody, seems to want to sort it out for fear of being called racist. In fact, it is just realist. None of us here, there is only 1.8 million of us in Northern Ireland, we've just about got enough health services for ourselves, doctors, surgeries, libraries, schools. We cannot afford to build more and more and give out more and more benefits out of the block grant. whether you agree with racism or not, or in immigration or not, that is simply the facts laid in front of us.
0: Doogie BT, thank you very much. We leave you there with the sirens, but we will catch up with Doogie BT throughout the night. All right, well, listen, joining me tonight, let's get the thoughts of my panel. Joining me tonight, Conservative MP Esther McVeigh, GB News contributor Will Kingston, and also political commentator Kai Wilshaw. All right, well, I'm going to start with you, Kai Wilshaw. We keep hearing every time you question the mass immigration, or if you make a statement like it's an alien culture that's filling this country, people always look at your language instead of actually addressing the problem. Do you think that we've got a problem in Northern Ireland and also in this country with mass unvetted immigration?
5: Yes, I do.
0: Right.
5: We can hold two ideas in your head, though, can't you? You can both say and understand that trying to call, well, calling people savages, talking about alien cultures at this time, at this present moment, is both unhelpful, was also called by the police services not to happen, but also doesn't get to the root cause of, doesn't get to solutions. You can believe all those things while also accepting that mass uncontrolled migration, clearly, especially in the dying days of the Conservative government, has had a massive impact on the safety of this country. We can have those two ideas in our heads when we're discussing tragedies like this.
0: What about calling people far right?
5: Well, I don't like to call people far right, but equally, it's clear that while you can be angry, and people are clearly angry about this, there are also far right influences, many not from this country, who are trying to use this tragedy as a way to foment violence that they have no part in, that they can just look at from across the seas and foment that violence while people here suffer. You can believe those two things. It's obvious to me that there's an influence campaign coming from the States to try and create more unrest in the United Kingdom, and it becomes a self-fulfilling prophecy.
0: I can see you getting quite annoyed by that.
11: I'm so sick of this equivocating from the left, this both sidesing, this let's hold two ideas in our heads at the same time, let's talk about the far right, at the same time as we talk, watch a man being decapitated in the streets. This isn't a day to talk about, well, the influence of the far right, and then we can talk about the guy being decapitated after that.
5: Why not?
11: There is a direct...
5: Because if we don't talk about it,
12: no, I'm not. I'm going to finish. I'm not finished. I was just letting that sit in the air for the audience to make their own judgment. There is a direct line between the people who say we need to focus on language and the violence that you are watching on the streets right now. Nana, you made the right point. People are not listening. Our people are not being listened to. And when you have the feeling you're not being listened to, you feel like you have no other recourse apart from violence. To your point, that's not right, but that is human nature. And unfortunately, the politicians have been able to suppress these narratives with the rape gangs and with illegal migrants for so long, but suddenly with Henry Novak and with the actions we saw this morning, there is footage. And you can't unsee what you've seen with your own eyes. And now they can't just say these are isolated incidents because clips are building and building and it becomes a trend which breaks their whole, we just need to live in multicultural harmony together and everything is hunky-dory. They have to feel anger with us. They have to empathise with us or else you are going to see more violence.
5: Can I just come on to that briefly?
0: Esther.
5: Because you can't say there's a direct...
0: Hold on a sec, let's get Esther McVeigh.
13: Well, I have to say, when I was in Parliament today and I saw Jim Alistair ask that question, which was, what are we going to do to stop the importing of alien culture? And for Hilary Benn to be affronted by those words and not by what was happening was astounding, right? I thought you are fanning the flames of upset, Hilary Benn, by not understanding. What do you mean by alien culture? What he meant is the savagery and the brutality of what you would not expect in a British Christian culture, to see a beheading on the streets of the UK. Now, what I will say, the Conservative Party didn't solve the problem of mass immigration. We know that. But it came up with a solution, which was Rwanda, which we should have kept the Rwanda solution, which was a deterrent. But what is astounding by the Labour Party, we didn't solve the problem. They don't see a problem. They're like in denial, blaming everybody else, but finding a political political solution. And that's what upset me. And watching Hillary Benn, I was flabbergasted that he seemed more insulted with the hurty words again of what Jim Allis said, rather than the horrific scenes and happenings on the streets of northern Belfast. And it's not a one-off isolation. We had the stabbing last week of Henry Novak, and people like and frightened to do the right thing because they thought it was going to be racist. Remember, we had Majek, another Sudanese, who stabbed to death the lady who was helping him at the asylum centre. Yeah. So the public have said enough is enough. It's not a one-off occurrence. This is happening regularly, and they're saying we want politicians to come up with a solution, and we don't want people coming into this country who we don't know who they are.
5: But I agree with you, Labour could do more, and I have ideas on what they could do, not least just keep proving that they care, because as Will has said and you have said, they don't believe they have a problem. I think they do believe they have a problem. In November, they tightened the asylum laws to their tightest ever, the biggest reforms ever. March, Shabana Mahmood came back to the chamber doing more. Things like the visa break on Sudan would have stopped this in this tracks if it had happened
13: Hillary
5: before.
13: So revealed so, that he didn't think it was. He was absolutely shocked. What do you mean by alien?
5: With one comment. And you say that they don't care.
13: No,
5: they don't
13: think it's an issue. Shabana Mahmood yesterday also didn't have an answer to getting rid of the police anti-racism commitment. She didn't want to do anything.
0: Well, see, it's just the obsession with pulling you up on your language if you say something, but you say it straight. People don't like it. I mean, what I saw on the street was absolute savagery. And that is frightening in this country, absolutely frightening. And I don't think the politicians are listening. Well, we'll just try and keep putting pressure on them to do something about it. Now, coming up, though, we've got a great British giveaway. Time is ticking. Your chance to win £76,543.21. 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
16: 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UK only. Entrance must be 18 or over. Lines close at 4 p.m. on the 26th of June. This is a network giveaway. Entries will be pooled. Please check the closing time if listening or watching on demand. Good luck.
0: Good luck indeed. Coming up...
8: What's he saying?
9: 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Wonder what that there is.
0: Protests erupt in Belfast after a Sudanese migrant was charged on suspicion of attempted murder after a knife attack. We'll go live to Belfast and the protests and get you the latest in just a few moments. But before that, there's been an outcry after a Somalian refugee was blocked from entering America for the World Cup. But what's so bad about President Donald Trump wanting to control his borders? I wish we would do the same. 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
9: sound? You! Where's your car away? Not that there. What about that there?
0: Welcome back to Patrick Christie's Tonight with me, Nana Aquare, and Belfast is on the brink tonight. Protests have erupted after a Sudanese migrant was charged following a knife attack in the city. Well, we were bringing you lots of live coverage from there. Doogie Beattie is there in Belfast for us. But first, is President Donald Trump right to block a Somalian refugee from referee from entering America for the World Cup? It's time now for our head-to-head. So the World Cup hasn't kicked off yet, but just 3 days out from the start of the tournament, and organisers are facing another political row after one of Africa's top referees was banned from entering the United States. Omar Arson, who was set to become the first Somali to officiate at a World Cup match, was stopped by US Customs and Border Patrol and blocked from entering America due to vetting concerns. Somalia is one of several countries on the travel ban list introduced by President Donald Trump's administration. Posting on X, the former Labour leader Jeremy Corbyn described the decision as an absolute disgrace. Yeah, he would say that. But tonight I'm asking, is President Trump within his rights to control who comes into his country? We're going head-to-head on this now. Our political strategist Pablo Ohana and social policy analyst Dr. Raqib Hassan. All right, I'm going to start with you. Dr. Raqib, your thoughts?
44: Well, my thoughts are that firstly, when we look at the list of countries which included
1: in this travel ban, which has been introduced under the Trump administration. There are countries there which have serious problems when it comes to Islamist extremism, general forms of social dysfunction and civil strife. Now, one of those countries who are under the sort of the full ban, one of those countries is Somalia, which essentially means that any citizen from Somalia may be banned from entering the United States. And I think the problem that we have here, Nana, is that a lot of people will have this debate on whether or not these kind of travel bans, whether they're racist or not. But when you are hosting an international sporting tournament, if you have these kind of blanket bans for entire countries, then unfortunately it may even apply to officials who would be officiating in these kind of tournaments. And unfortunately, Omar Artan has been caught up in all this. I believe that he was questioned for 11 hours, then detained in a separate section, and I believe that ultimately he was returned to Istanbul in Turkey. And I don't think that actually portrays the United States in a positive light. And of course, the sovereign nation state has the right to decide what individual is allowed in their country and who isn't allowed in their country. But I think that this really shows that the blanket bans, when it comes to these kind of travel restrictions, that they become very complicated when it comes to the hosting of international sporting tournaments.
0: Hmm. Well, I mean, they are entitled, surely, to decide who comes in and comes out, even if they do put a blanket ban. At least they're enforcing it. Pablo Ohana.
2: Yeah, I mean, call it what you like, but the reality is that they've blocked the best referee in Africa whilst waving through everyone else with the same paperwork. And it's actually not just that it makes America look a bit ridiculous, it's that they couldn't even really make up a reason. If your security policy can't really tell the difference between a genuine threat and a referee, then it's not really about security, is it? You don't really need to read Trump's mind to read the list. 12 countries, not one of them is rich, not one of them white.
0: So yeah, but
2: Hold on.
0: Isn't he allowed? I'm sorry, but I'm listening to the pair of you and I'm thinking, what? Isn't Donald Trump, America, are absolutely within their rights to decide who comes into their country? And even if you might not think it's, you think they're going to look bad, they don't care about looking bad. They're going to enforce their law and protect their citizens. And for all we know, there might be a reason as to a deeper reason. They interviewed this person for many, many hours and then decided that this person wouldn't be allowed in. Pablo, I don't see why America shouldn't do that if they feel that it's the right thing to do.
2: But are you hosting this game or not? I mean, if you're opening your doors to people to watch this competition, to play their part in it, then you have to accept that people are going to be coming into your country. There is a reason that America is the only country in the world where tourism is down this year. In the middle of this huge competition, this global competition, where people should be flocking to America, instead their tourism is down because people are looking at America and thinking, do you know what? Just not right now. Tourism from places like the UK, from Germany, all over the world, people are just not going to America because they're looking at exactly what is happening right now and thinking, do you know what? I don't want to get caught up in that.
0: Well, at least they're prepared to look at the safety of their citizens rather than the dollar that comes from tourists.
2: But they're not, though, are they? I mean, the safety of American citizens is threatened every day.
0: Well, Pablo, I'm so sorry. I could talk to you for a lot longer than this because we could have a good old scrap right now. But I do have to go. And Dr. Akiba-san as well, thank you very much for your thoughts. All right, coming up.
3: How's he sound?
4: You.
3: Where's your tire away? Oh, that's her.
0: Protests erupt in Belfast after a Sudanese migrant was charged on suspicion of attempted murder after a knife attack. We'll go live to the protests in Belfast for the latest in just a few minutes. But before that...
5: Mr.
6: Bond. James Bond.
0: Sir Idris Elba has warned the new custodians of James Bond not to make the legendary spy woke, and he says that 007 shouldn't be black. Is he right? That's next.
7: Be nice to escape the grey.
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4: Lots of sunshine on offer across Italy this Wednesday. Still a bit more cloud and the chance of one or two showers over eastern Spain. A cool breeze blowing in Madeira. Sunny spells, though, for the Canaries. Lots of sunshine for the Algarve. There's that cloudier weather over eastern Spain. Small chance of a shower or two here. And inland over Greece, one or two showers are possible on Wednesday, but plenty of sunshine over the Greek islands. More sunshine to come through Italy, and we'll see temperatures on the rise in Barcelona this week.
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23: I've been in Westminster for a long time, but I know that though power may be here, its effect on people's lives is across the whole of the country. 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
0: Welcome back to Patrick Christie's Tonight with me, Nana Okwe, and Belfast is on the brink. Protests have erupted after a Sudanese migrant was charged following a knife attack in the city. We will bring you all of the latest. We'll be going back to Belfast in just a few moments. But first, Sir Idris Elba has poured cold water on years of speculation that he would become the next James Bond, warning that 007 should remain unrealistic and not be turned into a woke project. Speaking as casting gets underway to replace Daniel Craig, the Luther star said Bond is so unrealistic, so a hint of reality is good. But he went on to question whether audiences wanted iconic characters to be reinvented for modern times, adding, let's not try and make it woke. The Golden Globe winner, who was a front runner to be Craig's replacement, ruled himself out, saying that audiences would not welcome a black actor playing the legendary role. I happen to agree. agree with him. Well, I'm joined now by broadcaster and columnist who appeared in GoldenEye, Lizzie Cundy. Lizzie, welcome. Is he right? For goodness sake, I mean, why is everyone wanting to go woke? Next it'll be, I don't know, somebody from another. Why don't they just stick with the plan, which is how 007 was meant to be?
1: Yeah, Idris is totally correct here. Look, Ian Fleming wrote this in the 1950s, a British secret agent, name of James Bond, and he was white. If the Woke Brigade don't like it and want a black James Bond, well, they can write their own version, can't they, Nana? Look, this is, those that want to go woke, they go broke. Look what's happened to other brands that have tried to, can't they, Nana? Look, this is, those that want to go woke, they go broke. Look what's happened to other brands that have tried to do

0: Mary Poppins to be played by Oliver Reed or, you know, Sherlock Holmes to be a woman, you know. And you've got to remember, that's how it was written. And, you know, I spoke to someone that worked on The Karate Kid with Jackie Chan. They just said to me, you know, that's like having Marlon Brando play that part. You know, the character was from Hong Kong and he was athletic. James Bond was written as a white, he was actually a British Royal Navy officer that was joined, you know, the Secret Service. And that's how we love him. And that's why he's one of the biggest global cinema hits.
1: I mean, if anyone could pull it off, Idris Elba could, but that's not the point. The character is meant to be white. It's like having a white Martin Luther King. People would be up in arms and be like, what? You can't do that. It'd be like having a black Churchill. It doesn't make any sense. I don't understand why the Woke Brigade are trying to literally turn everything a bit weird and try and make it all sort of accepting, but I find it all a bit ridiculous. James Bond is meant to be white and he should remain white. Lizzie Cundy, we have to leave it there. Lizzie Cundy, broadcaster, columnist, and appeared in GoldenEye. All right. Thank you, Lizzie. Good night. Right, coming up.
2: Okay, Sam.
3: You. Where's your power away? Oh, that's ours. Wonder what that's ours.
1: Protests erupt in Belfast after a Sudanese migrant was charged on suspicion of attempted murder after a knife attack. We'll go live to the protests in Belfast for the latest in just a few moments.
4: I've been in Westminster for a long time, but I know that though power may be here, its effect on people's lives is across the whole of the country. We may be where rules are made, but it's where they're implemented that matters. Join me, Jacob Rees-Mogg, for forthright and frank discussion on where Britain has come from, where it's going, and where it will end up. That's State of the Nation, Monday to Thursday, 8 to 9 o'clock. Vox Populi, Vox Dei.
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1: Right, well, before we get back to Charlie Peters, who is in Belfast for us, my panel are back. Let's get straight stuck in. Joining me, Esther McVeigh, Will Kingston and Kai Wilshaw. Esther, so we've seen all this. We know now that there's a lot of unrest at the moment in

0: Belfast. We've been bringing all of the coverage for that. Mm-hmm. But, you know, that horrible scene, that awful footage in our streets, in this country, someone just, it was just such a savage behaviour in broad daylight.
1: Yeah, repulsion is the word. When people talk about savagery, brutality and alien culture, well, we can understand all of that. I think the last time that I think I saw anything as horrific as this on the street was maybe the Lee Rigby murder. Yeah. And again, the nation was horrified. We see it now. You see it on social media. You see the clips. It's not like a distant photo. You might not have been there. Mm. We realise now that within our country, we have got people who will do these most savage attacks. And there's a combination of being fearful, there's a combination of how have we let these people into the country without checking them, without testing them. And equally, we've given people a place of refuge, and yet they have turned against the public. So there's so many emotions of anger, upset. We're paying for these people, we've given them a place to come, and look how they have turned on us.
0: Well, I mean, there are many good people who come as well.
1: Oh, totally. So I'm talking about the brutality. I'm talking about this Sudanese beheading.
0: And, but you know what? The thing is, underneath all of this, another story emerged of some Afghan refugees who raped a 17-year-old. They got, you know, tricked her into coming to their, wherever they were on Snapchat and all this thing. And then that was up. And it's just, it is just ongoing. It seems that this country has just taken on so many people. We don't even know who they are. We don't know where they've come from. And what really gets to me is the fact that we have all these asylum accommodation centres and they are allowed to roam freely on the streets. And just to correct myself, it happened in the evening, not during the day. But
2: well, the problem is now that this wasn't, this was a man who was actually eventually granted a visa and right to remain. That's allegedly. And so this is a problem of culture. And I was just reading on X in the break that Zia Yusuf say some cultures are much better than others. And some people will call that controversial. And it is not. It is obvious, and we are seeing it with our own eyes. Some cultures are better than others. Some cultures are truly awful, and we need to reconcile that with reality now.
0: Now, let's talk about what we've got here, because we've got lots of protests happening. I'm not surprised that people are up in arms, and it is the sort of lackadaisical manner that our politicians appear to be addressing the issues that we are bringing forward to them. I mean, for example, Dougie Beattie's very straightforward question to Michelle O'Neill, and the first thing he was met with are the words fake news. I mean, this is the sort of language that we're hearing from our politicians who don't want to acknowledge that there is a serious problem in this country. We can't control our borders, can we?
3: No, I think that's clear. But I think actually what you saw in Northern Ireland today was a show of unity. To see Emma Little Pengelly there with Michelle O'Neill, there with Naomi Long, with the Chief Constable, from different parties, all appealing for calm, as, by the way, did Richard Tice, as in his own way, as much as I disagree with some of what he said, Rupert Lowe said, look, don't take to violence because the government will be out to get you. So actually, it puts lots of this violence into a different perspective. And as I said earlier, there are forces that are trying to use this tragedy to foment violence. We should not be duped into letting that happen. There clearly needs to be some reckoning, a political discussion about what we can do. We were having one in the break. How much further can we go to account for all these people who are in our country and to make sure things like this don't happen? There's clearly more that we need to do.
2: Kai, no one wants violence. Everyone agrees with that. But have you ever been in an argument and you know what you feel like when someone says, calm down, you're being hysterical? What happens? What do?
3: You get angry.
2: You get angry, don't you?
3: Yeah.
2: So can you understand why people are so angry on the streets when their politicians are doing the equivalent of stop being hysterical?
3: I do. That's what I'm saying. I understand the anger. And what I think people, politicians in particular, need to do is meet that anger with some level of urgency and remind them of what they're doing. Because Shabana Mahmood,
1: I think as well how the public's seeing it. It's politicians saying, it's your fault. Yeah. It's your fault. And they're going, but it isn't our fault. Mm. We have been saying for a period of time that we need to stop mass immigration into the country, people we don't know. So I think it's the fact that politicians are blaming the the public for getting angry. They are frustrated, and you're quite right. We shouldn't be burning down your own community, but there is that element of you must listen. And as I said, the Conservatives didn't solve the problem. We know that, but they did come forward with a solution, which was Rwanda. The biggest mistake Keir Starmer ever did on day one, whether they saw it could work or not, got rid of Rwanda and the deterrent. But I see Labourers saying there is no problem. We didn't solve the problem. Labour thinks there is no problem. And the question today, which Jim Allister said about how are you going to stop importing this alien culture, and I'm afraid the Labour Secretary of State, Hilary Benn, was shocked with the words, what do you mean alien culture? And all of the public was literally screaming at the telly, we know what we mean by alien culture, savagery, brutality on our street, which is not Christian, which is not British.
3: We're back where we were in the previous debate, where you say, based on one comment that Hilary Benn made, that the Labour Party as a whole doesn't believe in solving this issue.
2: Nana provided several examples.
3: But we were talking about that
1: because this was the debate today. Yesterday, Shabana Mahmood didn't want to get rid of the anti-racism commitment, which we saw the horrors that the police were prepared to take the words of a murderer, right? Because he said, oh, the guy was racist to me, and the police allowed a young lad to die on the streets while they were handcuffing him because they were frightened of a race being called racist.
3: But on immigration, they've gone further than the Conservatives ever did.
1: No, they didn't.
3: They've gone further than they ever did. No. The only thing you can adduce in controversial to my argument is to say Rwanda. No. You can't pretend that was a silver bullet. It was never proved.
1: But Kai, by the way, that was Rishi Sunak getting rid of dependence that's brought the numbers down.
3: That is nonsense.
0: I'm afraid on that, it is right.
2: Kai, you're basically comparing one set of largely useless policies with another set of largely useless policies, and you're missing the point. The point is the tone at which they are communicating this message. Mm. The tone at which they are communicating this message of just continuously saying, no, look over here. That's what makes people so angry.
0: All right, well, let's go live to Belfast now. GB News' national reporter, Charlie Peters, is there. Charlie Peters, what is happening where you are?
4: Good evening, Nana. We're here on the Newtonards Road. There is an ongoing disturbance behind us, as we've seen playing out for the last few hours here in East Belfast. Just in the last few moments, we have seen all three services active around this street on the Newtonards Road. In particular, two ambulances and a paramedic vehicle just attempted to get past the smoke area behind us where there'd been an explosion, and that bus was set on fire, of course, of the glider bus in the last couple of hours, but they couldn't get through that position due to the level of debris and smoke, and so they immediately turned around. They're going to have to find another route. We just saw the fire and rescue service conducting a similar manoeuvre. We have also seen a lot of police in the area. We've been here for a couple of hours, just moved down that road about half an hour ago, and we're told in no uncertain terms to leave by men wearing masks who did not want us around, did not want to see any cameras. And even as we move further up the road to this safer position on the road, we did have one man approach us and tell us to go away, that it was not appropriate for us to be here. And then actually John Borrows, the leader of the Ulster Unionist Party, he intervened, came out of his car, walked up to that man and said, we need a free press in this country. We don't need thuggery. Very much standing up for us, really, in that instance. He knows our reporter and current cameraman, of course, Dougie Beattie, very well. So there is a febrile atmosphere. It is tense. It has fallen into some quite severe violence behind me, about 100 metres just to the buildings on my left. As you look down the road, we have seen, and you can see the smoke was billowing before, just behind that church to our left. That's now settled, likely after some intervention from the fire and rescue service. We did see some buildings on fire there as well, some cars on that row of buildings. We don't know precisely who they were targeting. meeting the locals here, what was going on there, but some people did come up to us and tell us that they had a particular reason to want to set fire to those hams. What that particular reason is, we don't know, but someone has had their livelihood trashed tonight. Lots of buildings, lots of residential properties on that street did appear to be dealing with quite a lot of flames. That's why we saw the police, the ambulance and the fire service dealing with that. And all around this activity, with bins being pushed into fires, that bus down the road that was set on fire earlier, seeing some man there carrying, covering his face. I'm just going to move around there. Don't want to get into more agitation than we've already encountered so far. All around this destruction and the violence that's taken place, there is a mood that it might expand. Lots of men hanging around in masks telling us to get away because of what might come next.
0: Right, we'll be going back to Belfast. Charlie Peters, thank you very much. We'll be going back to Belfast and finding out everything that's going on there. We'll bring that to you as well. Do not go anywhere. Still to come, we'll be talking about the government spending our money for foreign powers. Stay tuned, all that and much more. This is GB News, Britain's number one news channel.
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0: It's 10 o'clock. I'm Nana Okwir in for Patrick Christie's, and breaking news tonight. Is on the brink. Protests erupt after Sudanese migrant was charged in connection with a knife attack that's left a 40-year-old man fighting for his life.
34: It's my understanding that the suspect was granted leave to remain in the United Kingdom, that he made his way from Sudan to Paris at dates unknown, and from Paris he flew to Dublin.
0: When will our politicians wake up?
1: What will be done to stop the importation of an alien culture that thinks it's appropriate to try and behead someone?
2: The honourable gentleman used the word alien culture, because what exactly is he referring to?
0: I'll have all of tomorrow's front pages, newspaper front pages, and breaking news on the front page of The Independent. Plea for calm after sickening Belfast street knife attack. On my panel tonight, Conservative MP Esther McVeigh, GB News contributor Will Kingston, and political commentator Kai Wilshaw. Get ready, Britain. Here we go.

0: We'll be going live to Belfast in just a few moments, but first, let's get your latest news headlines with Aaron Armstrong.
1: Thank you, Nana. A minute past 10. Good evening to your top stories. A bus and other vehicles have been set on fire as unrest flares in Belfast after a Sudanese man was charged with attempted murder over last night's knife attack. Police say they are dealing with sporadic pockets of disorder in a number of locations across Northern Ireland, despite having repeatedly called for calm and responsible behaviour. The victim, a man in his 40s, is in a serious condition with significant injuries to his face, neck and back. First Minister Michelle O'Neill has warned about people who want to use the incident to incite hatred and fear, a message reiterated by Justice Minister Naomi Long.
2: There will, of course, be those who wish to take the pain, the suffering, the fear, the genuine concern in those communities and weaponise it for other purposes. I would appeal to communities not to allow themselves to be used and abused in that way.
1: The Conservatives were calling for the rules that require public bodies to promote equality when making decisions to be scrapped. Kemi Badenoch has pledged to restore common sense, saying the public sector equality duties resulted in some groups being preferred over others. The Tory leader believes it's been used to promote dangerous and divisive agendas, and the current law represents an overcorrection.
3: Authorities conditioned to see minority status as victimhood. They withhold information, they avoid difficult conversations, and they allow reputational concerns to dominate their decision-making.
1: A teacher and two pupils have been taken to hospital after they were injured in a knife attack at a school in Manchester. A 14-year-old girl has been arrested on suspicion of assault following the incident at the Co-op Academy in Blackley earlier today. Their injuries are not thought to be serious. The school was closed for the day. A man who murdered his partner before blowing up their home in a gas explosion has been jailed for life. 45-year-old Clifton George killed Annabel Rook by stabbing her 31 times during a row at their home in East London after she tried to end their 10-year relationship. He was sentenced to a minimum term of 23 years. President Trump says a US helicopter that crashed near the Strait of Hormuz was shot down by Iran, and the United States, he says, must respond. American officials earlier revealed a US Navy surface drone was used to find and rescue two service personnel after their Apache helicopter went down near Oman. President Trump says the two pilots are safe and uninjured. However, Tehran says no air military operations have taken place over the strait over the past 24 hours. Finally, more than 400 people from the UK and Ireland who died as a result of the First World War have been remembered at a new memorial in Surrey. The Princess Royal, the president of the Commonwealth War Graves Commission, unveiled the memorial at Brookwood Military Cemetery. It honours those who died after returning home from the conflict, whose graves were never properly identified or individually commemorated. It means their service and sacrifice will now have a permanent place in national remembrance. You're up to date with the headlines. Now it is back to Nana.
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0: Good evening. A Sudanese man has been charged in connection with a brutal knife attack in Belfast last night. The victim, who is in his 40s, suffered significant injuries to his face, neck and back. Now, horrifying footage shared on social media, which is far too graphic for me to show you tonight, appears to show the suspect stabbing him several times. Well, in a press conference this afternoon, police confirmed that the suspect had leave to remain.
5: It's my understanding that the suspect was granted leave to remain in the United Kingdom on the 28th of September of 2023. Again, this is to be confirmed, but I'm informed that he made his way from Sudan to Paris at dates unknown, and from Paris he flew to Dublin at a date yet to be determined. From my current understanding, he then travelled from Dublin to Belfast by bus on the 10th of February of 2023. There is no trace of this suspect on any of our national security databases, and he was not known to the Police Service of Northern Ireland.
0: Minutes later, the Home Office confirmed that the individual suspected of the attack in Belfast is a Sudanese national with leave to remain in the UK until 2028. Well, he entered the UK in 2023 and was granted refugee status the same year. Reform UK leader Nigel Farage said the suspect should never have been in Britain.
6: Last night on the streets of Belfast, barbaric, horrific in every way. We know that the man was of Sudanese origin. Number 10, a point blank refusing to say whether he came here legally or illegally. All that we know is that he was given leave to remain. Well, I'm sorry, but we're giving out that sort of status. We're dishing it out like smarties to people we haven't properly checked. And I very much doubt whether this man should have been in Britain at all.
0: Well, Nigel Farage is right. The British state has been giving out leave to remain like Smarties. Liberal elites are destroying our country, but they're not living with the consequences of mass uncontrolled migration. Hard-working Brits are. And they've had enough. DUP MP Gavin Robinson hit the nail on the head in Parliament today.
7: Will he confirm that he and his government recognise that uncontrolled immigration needs to end? Will he confirm that the government needs to reassure and protect our population who for too long have had their concerns ignored?
0: Well, he's right. For too long, the concerns of millions of Brits have been ignored. They're sick and tired of mass uncontrolled migration. They're sick and tired of being told that they're racists for caring about it. They've had it up to here with being told they're the problem. It's that anger that has spilled out onto the streets of Belfast tonight. Well, it's obviously not right that people are violent or attack the police. That's awful, and it's not the solution. But our political leaders have to take responsibility for the fact that they have pushed a lot of normal people to the brink. Well, we're now joined by GB News' national reporter, Charlie Peters, who is in Belfast for us. Charlie, what can you tell us? What's going on there?
8: Well, Nana, we've moved about 200 metres up the road from we last spoke to you in the last 20 minutes or so, just because the tension and atmosphere, I have to say, it is becoming more intense here, so much so that some of the emergency services have left the area. There are pockets of violence and disturbance and disorder throughout other areas of Belfast and indeed across the province of Northern Ireland tonight. As we speak, we've seen emergency services up and down this location here, the Newtonards Road, quite regularly just in the last 10 minutes, many of them diverting away from the street because behind me, the bus, the glider bus that was set on fire a few hours ago, that's now fully burned out. Other wheelie bins were pushed into its place, some of them as recently in the last hour. Here's an armoured car from the police just moving down the area now. Now, we have seen those, Nana, in a convoy of four moving around. That is a typical tactic for the police service of Northern Ireland, operating in those convoys. But in this area, we've seen them move away, not wanting to approach the group of about maybe 100 masked people, most of them, of course, men, many of them very young men, some of them children, standing around that smouldering wreck of where that bus was, about 200 metres behind us. Another 100 metres beyond there, to the left, as you look down the streets currently being filmed by Doogie Beatty, as you look down that vision there, you can see just past where the smoke is, on the third Union Jack, is Lendrick Street. Now, in that location, a number of houses have been set on fire. Some of them are said to be housing migrants in HMOs, but we're awaiting further updates on that. As we approach that location, we were warned in no uncertain terms, do not go closer, by men in masks coming up to us, warning to not get any closer. Funnily enough, we took that guidance and have since moved away, although one interaction with a man who came straight up to us, told us to leave, that was interrupted by Paul Burrows, who's the leader of the Ulster Unionist Party, telling him that there needs to be a free press. We won't have thugs on the street here in East Belfast, but the disorder and the disturbances go ahead. Now, I just want to bring you a statement that we have recently received from Northern Ireland's Justice Minister, Naomi Long, who's saying that weaponising genuine hurt, concern and anger are feeling is unacceptable, saying it's simply disingenuous, in her view, to claim that this current disturbance is being carried out for the good of Northern Ireland. She continues, there is no place for masked thugs to take to the streets and threaten, intimidate, disrupt and cause wanton damage. That is the perspective of the Justice Minister here in Northern Ireland. That statement released very recently as these fires continue on residential properties. Gangs of masked people, many of them kids, many of them young men, still gathering around the smouldering wreck of that bus. Further vehicles being set ablaze on Lendrick Street, about 300 metres behind me. We have also seen the interior and exterior of some buildings also on fire. What is consistent here from those involved in those disturbances, some of whom have approached us, of course, and those who are just onlookers, perhaps supporters, but not involved directly in that violence, is there is a lot of anger here. There is a lot of dismay and distress and frustration about what happened in North Belfast last night. Of course, a 30-year-old Sudanese man has now been charged in relation to what happened in North Belfast. But for people here, a lot of them, that's not good enough, and they are wanting to take justice into their own hands. And that is why, while that man remains in police custody on suspicion of those offences, having been charged with them, will appear at Belfast Magistrates Court tomorrow. For people around here, some of them are taking matters into their own hands.
0: All right, Charlie, thank you very much for that. That's Charlie Peters. He's live in Belfast for us. We will be going back to him throughout the programme, but let's get the thoughts of my panel, Conservative MP Esther McVeigh, GB News contributor Will Kingston, and political commentator Kai Wilshaw. Esther, looking at that there, some people are, a lot of people are blaming the way the governments have managed immigration, in particular illegal migration. And some people point to the likes of Suella Braverman and Robert Jenrick, who were part of the Conservative Party at the time, who had control over that. Why is it that they couldn't get things through? What was the problem that stopped them from, because I know they were trying to push to get out of the ECHR and all the things that the Conservative Party are now saying they want to do. But what was it that stopped them from being able to try and push that through?
9: I think people have to understand it is a very difficult problem to solve. No politician is trying to make themselves unpopular by not solving it. Rishi Sunak did write on the front of that Rwanda bill to send people to Rwanda that this will be excluded from the ECHR. Not everybody at the time was on board to come out of it in its entirety. There were, I'll call them front runners, and that was Suella at the time. It was me. There was other people who were wanting to say that. But you have to get everybody involved. You've got to get it through the House of Commons. Everybody's got to vote for it. So it was difficult. They were looking at things to do it. We do need a third country where we will send people if we do not know where they come from. Because what we know is people destroy their passports on the way over. So you can't just send them back to the country. There is no country to send them back to. We have to send them to a third country. Labour got rid of that on day one. They now know it was the biggest mistake ever. Other countries are picking up our Rwanda scheme. But what people are upset about are people breaking into this country, of whom we know nothing about. Too many numbers. And like I said, yes, the Conservative didn't solve the problem, but yes, they were coming up with solutions. And now the politicians today are feeble. They're not doing anything. The smash the gangs hasn't worked. Giving another 600 million to France hasn't worked. I'm afraid you're going to have to detain and deport, and you might have to do a moratorium. Nobody comes to this country for maybe 3-5 years.
10: Esther, I think that's a bit of a cop-out to say that, well, this was an incredibly difficult challenge and our leaders at the time didn't have the political courage to do it. But then now to say that the politicians are equally feeble. Fact of the matter is, for 15 or 20 years, no one has had political courage to lead a party in the right direction, and ironically, in the direction of the people. Now, in the Conservatives' case, as you know, because I know you're not part of this group, but what, 33% to 50% should be in the Liberal Democrats, who just wouldn't put up with it. So this is a problem for the Conservatives over a 15 to 20 year period where they have brought the wrong people into the party. So it's no wonder that people who actually really cared about the right outcomes in immigration couldn't get it done. So it's still ultimately on the Conservatives.
9: But do you think I think actually the Rwanda plan was a step in the right direction. Unfortunately, then the party was destabilised, not everybody was agreeing with it. He did actually push that forward, and then Labour got rid of it before even seeing if it worked. And we saw the detention element already working. The National Crime Agency said it was going to work. So I get what you say, and not enough was done, but there was a path forward.
10: I believe in offshore detention and processing because it's worked in Australia. I've seen it work. But again, at the same time, illegal migration is a part of the problem. Legal migration is an even bigger part of the problem, and you can bet that more Sudanese, Afghans, Eritreans, people from incompatible cultures, and I don't walk away from saying that, they are incompatible cultures, are coming in huge numbers
9: so
10: legally.
9: So do a moratorium, like I'd say, you need to actually stop anybody coming in for a few years.
10: I would stop people coming from, you know, a banned list of countries like the US has done, like 70 odd countries.
0: Yeah, and he's sticking to it. I mean, look, you look horrified, Guy.
11: I just, I'm enjoying Will and Esther having a little Barney.
9: No, we're not. I think we were.
10: I think we're on the same page.
11: I say Barney about a disagreement, you know that. Because he pointed out that the Conservatives did nothing. And it's easy enough to say Rwanda would have solved it. Well, that's a counterfactual, and that may not have been
9: no,
11: the case.
9: We saw it already.
11: And also, I'm not going to even start to come back for a third time to disagree with you on this Labour government's doing nothing, when I've already listed a bunch of things that they're going much further than the Tories ever did on.
10: Well, look how well it's working.
11: Yeah. Will, when did this person come into the country? 2023, under, you know, Jenrick and Brown. Government, as we've already talked about, once they have leave to remain, we were discussing this in the break, Esther and I, there is a problem that we need to, that I don't think anybody has the answer to, of if somebody has leave to remain, how do we audit where they are? If they're not in asylum hotels, if they're in dispersed accommodation, clearly the government needs to do more to understand who are these people, maybe sift it by risk, and I agree, by countries where they're coming from, because there are different cultures in the world that where people come to this country with different experiences of war, of torture, of rape. Of course, that's going to make a difference to their behaviour. So we need to understand better, maybe sift through risk and understand who those people are, and where are they, and how can we try and stop people who are already here?
0: I don't think we need to understand them. I think what we need to do is just decide whether someone should be here legally and whether we're allowed to allow them to be here. And if we are having people here, for example, we've got lots of people coming here via small boat, they get here, we let them roam. This is a really good example of why they should be detained and kept in secure accommodation until we know everything that we need to know about them. This guy arrived and within months was given leave to remain, right?
11: Yeah.
0: So there was, I don't know what vetting they did, but they don't even know some of his transport arrangements, and they didn't even have any record of him.
11: No, exactly.
0: So this is the problem here. Yeah. These people are coming, they're trying to hit a target, the government's trying to hit a target of, oh, I've got a load of people through now. What they should be given, I think, at the Home Office, is they should be given commission when they don't allow someone in. That's what I would
9: do. It's also proved that, you know, the whatever psychometric tests, the interview tests, etc., they were doing do not work.
11: Yeah.
9: They're not strict enough, they're not strict stringent enough, you're not maybe understanding if they have come from war-torn countries, if they have been traumatised by whatever wars are happening in their country, they're psychologically not fit or not the same. So I think there's lots of things that we say that's not working.
11: Yeah.
9: And that's why there was a big debate in the House last week, because 260,000 members of the public said, we now want to know crime by data. We want to know immigration status, nationality, religion. We want to know, because then we will have the answers, what is going on, which country shouldn't be here, which ethnicity shouldn't be here, who's creating, you know, the most crimes. And that is the way forward. And, you know, the government doesn't want to do it, but actually the public is saying, this is common sense. We need to know what's going on.
10: But I think as well, like, take the emotion out of it and just look at each country as a risk, a cost-benefit analysis. My understanding is, for an immigrant, you need to be earning somewhere around £40,000 to £42,000 a year to be breaking even for the government, to be net contributor to the economy. If, for example, a country on average produces immigrants which fall below that number, if they aren't culturally compatible and would need to make an assessment to say these are the criteria we would judge that on, then they don't pass that cost-benefit analysis.
9: Well,
10: it should be very
9: I
10: pragmatic.
9: Had that argument in cabinet with Boris and he didn't want to hear it. You are spot on. You shouldn't be bringing people in here who are going to be dependent.
11: But Labour have raised the salary threshold now for many workers.
0: Yeah, well, they have, and then they've done the smash the gangs, and then they've done the one in, one out, and then they've done stuff on TikTok. Right, coming up, I'll have tomorrow's newspaper front pages and breaking news on the front page of The Independent: plea for calm after sickening Belfast street knife attack. More on the protests in just a few moments.
12: I've been in Westminster for a long time, but I know that though power may be here, its effect on people's lives is across the whole of the country. We may be where rules are made, but it's where they're implemented that matters. Join me, Jacob Rees-Mogg, for forthright and frank discussion on where Britain has come from, where it's going, and where it will end up. That's State of the Nation, Monday to Thursday, 8 to 9 o'clock. Vox Populi, Vox Dei.
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0: Good evening. 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
34: 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UK only. Entrance must be 18 or over. Lines close at 4pm on the 26th of June. 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Entries will be pooled. Please check the closing time if listening or watching on demand. Good luck.
0: We've been hearing tonight that protests have erupted in Belfast after a Sudanese migrant was charged on suspicion of attempted murder after a brutal knife attack in the city last night. Now, the 30-year-old is also charged with possession of an article with a blade or point in a public place and threats to kill. He is due to appear at Belfast Magistrates Court on Wednesday. The injured man, a resident of the area, is in his 40s and is being treated in hospital where his condition is described as serious. Bins and a bus have been set on fire in the east of Belfast, and police have had projectiles thrown at them. Protests have also taken place in Southampton, London and Glasgow. Well, joining me to discuss this is former Solicitor General Robert Courts. Robert, thank you very much for joining me. So, obviously we can't talk about the current case because that is live, but what is it that the government can do to try and prevent this sort of thing from happening again? Because it seems because of some of the agreements made around Brexit, the border between Northern Ireland and the Republic are quite porous. And because obviously the Republic is in the Schengen zone, then it means that it's an easy way of bypassing getting in to the UK.
1: Yes. Firstly, I know that everybody watching will join us in sending their very best thoughts to the man who's been injured in this awful incident. And, you know, first and foremost, you know, our thoughts have got to be with him at this terrible time. Turning to the points that you raise, you're absolutely right. This is quite a complicated area, some of which arises through the Brexit agreement, but some of which, in fact, is pre-existing. The common travel area between Ireland and the United Kingdom has existed since the 1960s, in fact. And Britain, the United Kingdom, was never in the Schengen area, so there's always been an issue there. And this has been thrown into relief, particularly, it's been particularly illustrated because of the fact that we're no longer in the European Union. And of course, whilst the Republic of Ireland is. And so that does create a big issue where people are able to move freely around the European Union. And then there is a border that needs to be a free flowing border, because that is the nature of the agreement that we have under the Good Friday Agreement and the nature of the Irish settlement that exists there. I think the most important thing that the government has to focus upon is reassuring the public that there is an ability to control those who are coming into our country so that we know the numbers and those who are here. The big problem, of course, that has changed under this government is that there is no longer any deterrent, so that people are able to come to the country if they come illegally. And of course, we don't know the background of this case yet. But if they do come illegally, then there is no deterrent because there won't be a removals policy. That's something, of course, that Labour scrapped. And so that means that people can come to the country knowing there's very little chance of them being removed illegally if that indeed did happen here. And regardless of the facts of this particular case, the public have expressed on very many occasions their very real discontent at the fact that we seem unable to control our borders. Now, huge steps under the last government have been taken. Sadly, a great many of those have been removed by this government. They will need to show that we control our borders.
0: Yeah, because I'm not seeing any real policy decisions that will make a real difference. And given the comments from Michelle O'Neill when Dougie Beattie from GB News asked her a question and she referred to it as fake news, we have a problem, I think, with our politicians who don't appear to be taking this situation in terms of our borders seriously enough and come up with decent solutions that they can enact on quickly.
1: Yes, well, of course, one of the great issues of our time is the clash of political philosophy between those who believe in the nation state and wish to have properly controlled and policed borders, so you know who is coming in what numbers, and that you're able to process them. And on the other side of the argument, those who don't wish to do so, either because they feel it is uncomfortable and they're squeamish, or because they actually believe in an open border policy, as we find on particularly the further reaches of the left. And so that we have this real challenge now, and this government, of course, is particularly hit hard by this because they sit more on the left of politics, where they are uncomfortable at best with controlling borders. But of course, this has a real world consequence because it impacts upon capacity. We see this, of course, in everyday on public services. And of course, whilst we don't know yet enough about this case, and of course, it's a live one, as you rightly say, the fact of the matter is that in every case where we are dealing with heavy, very large amounts of immigration, there is huge pressure put upon the systems and the services that are needed to process people, but also to ensure that they are, their needs are catered to, that we understand who they are, what it is that they may need assistance with, to ensure that everybody is protected here. It's fundamentally about an integration issue. Very large numbers of immigration, particularly if we are not sure who those people are, in what numbers, and what their concerns and worries and their issues are, have a real issue on integration. And that's the reality of this very large immigration policy that this government in particular is powerless to do anything about.
0: All right, Robert Kurtz, thank you very much. He's a former Solicitor General. Thank you so much. All right, some breaking news just in. US Central Command forces have launched strikes against Iran in response to yesterday's downing of a US Army Apache helicopter. American Armed Forces officials are claiming that the mission is a proportional response to unjustified Iranian aggression. All right, stay tuned. Coming up, I'll have all of tomorrow's newspaper front pages. And again, breaking news on the front page of The Express, the very best of humanity residents praised for taking on Belfast street knife attacker.
2: I forecast a perfect holiday in the sun.
3: Weather looking good then?
2: For sure. And no worries about our travel insurance.
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5: Lots of sunshine on offer across Italy this Wednesday. Still a bit more cloud and there's a chance of one or two showers over eastern Spain. A cool breeze blowing in Madeira. Sunny spells, though, for the Canaries. Lots of sunshine for the Algarve. There's that cloudier weather over eastern Spain. Small chance of a shower or two here. And inland over Greece, one or two showers are possible on Wednesday. But plenty of sunshine over the Greek islands. More sunshine to come through Italy. And we'll see temperatures on the rise in Barcelona this week.
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0: Good evening, this is Patrick Christie Tonight with me, Nana Akwe, only on GB News. Let's have a look at tomorrow's front pages. On the front page of The Independent, plea for calm after sickening Belfast Street knife attack. The Express leads with the very best of humanity. Residents praised for taking on Belfast Street knife attacker. And the Daily Mirror, refused entry, fury, the Somalian refugee humiliated at immigration. And the Metro leads on this story, historic day for victims terrified by train pests. We'll get into that very shortly, but first let's get back to Belfast and GB News' national reporter Charlie Peters, who's there for us. Charlie, talk to us about what's happening there.
25: Now, one way to clear out rioters is to pray for a change in weather, and the disorder and a bit of the anger and violence that we were arriving to here in this scene about 20 or 30 minutes ago, that has died down a little bit with the arrival of all this rain. The police were a bit stood off when we arrived here 20 minutes ago, but they have moved in a bit more boldly. You see them on the streets here, two vans setting up just a bit further up this road. That is a bridge that actually goes over the motorway, the main ring road around Belfast. When we were driving into the city a few hours ago, still lightly smoking now.
0: He's cutting in and out, but we will try and bring you as much of what he has there. So those are the live pictures there in Belfast right now. The rain has almost stopped playing, not quite though. And so joining me in my panel, Esther McVeigh, Kai Wilshaw and Will Kingston. Almost forgot your name there.
26: I forget it myself sometimes.
0: How could I do that? So Esther McVeigh, we look at this, thankfully there's been a bit of rain which has, you know, stopped a bit of the protests, but it is understandable that people are really truly angry about the way subsequent governments, not just Conservatives, but also the way the Labour Party are handling it, and how politicians, when confronted with it, don't appear to want to take it seriously.
30: I think the devastating part of this is that people are destroying their own communities. It is, in that regard, you know, it is self-harm. But you are right, out of sheer frustration, upset and anger, that the politicians are now saying, it's your fault, you are far right, or it's you, you must come together, you shouldn't be doing this. Instead of the politicians taking responsibility themselves, this is happening, we do have to stop it. The most important thing is to protect our borders and protect our community. It's the biggest, number one job of a government is to protect its country, protect its borders, protect its people. But we don't want, I know everybody's called for calm, we don't want to see this, but, you know, we can understand that anger and frustration.
31: And you know what? Whilst I don't think anything now would calm down some of the people in Northern Ireland, they are that angry, and I think justifiably that angry. Probably the best shot the politicians would have would be something like, we're sorry. We brought this upon you, or we imposed this upon you. It was our policies that did this. We've got it wrong. We've got to do better. Mm. We are listening to you. We hear you. But they can't do that, because to do that would be to concede their entire worldview has led to the mutilation of people, the death of people, and they're not willing to do it.
1: I understand you want to validate the anger of people. I agree. I understand that people are angry. But I think that what we're seeing here is a total error of judgment. To look at the violence that's happening now and to equivocate, just like you accuse the left of doing, and to say, to assume that all these people are, number one, I don't think they're necessarily all from Belfast, that they have good intentions, that they are just simply motivated by the horror of what they saw last night, and not that these are violent gangs who are here, whatever's happened last night, who are here to cause disruption, to cause violence, and to cause arson, clearly. Is there not some, again, two things can be true. A community can be so, so angry beside itself. But there are also, there's also the obvious truth to me that because of anger being whipped up online and by non-UK people, that people are taking to the streets in Belfast from other places.
0: Well, let's go back to Charlie Peters. He's there in Belfast for us. Charlie Peters, I think we've got his line back. Charlie.
1: From other places.
0: Well, let's go back to Charlie Peters. He's there in Belfast for us. Charlie Peters, I think we've got his line back. Charlie.

0: distance to not...
1: We'll just try and bring you some pictures. I think the weather's probably playing a part in that as well. So the signal is a little bit choppy, but what you're seeing there, those were live pictures there in Belfast. Charlie Peters is there for us, bringing you the updates. It does look like the weather has calmed things down, which would appear to be a good thing in a sense, but I can completely understand why people are apoplectic with rage, as I am, with the way things have been going on and the way the immigration system is working in this country.
2: There's an awful historical parallel as well. I'm not an expert on the history of the Troubles. My understanding is the Shankill Road was a road that suffered severe... there was a lot of danger and there was a lot of conflict on that very road. So to see this type of conflict today under different circumstances in what is a very, very changed island it's sad.
3: Yeah, if the politicians had have come out and said, what we're going to do is detain and deport, what we're going to do is make sure that if they are in a house of multiple occupancy or a hotel, they will have greater security on them. If they had have come out with a response and an answer, rather than saying, don't you be associated with the far-right movement, don't you go and protest, it's all your fault, I think they might have had a different response tonight.
1: If they said that we're going to detain everybody who comes here via small boat and all of that, or people who are here illegally, or, you know, then I would be listening. Yep. But isn't it even worse that they're now putting them in HMOs? They think they've done us a favour by telling us that they're taking them out of hotels to put them, disperse them now amongst all of us. No, that's not what we were looking for. I personally was looking for people to be detained when they arrive here illegally.
4: Yeah, why are you so against detention, Scott?
1: What's wrong with that?
4: Detention.
5: Since when am I against detention?
4: Are you not? You said on JB News, we talked about it. You said you're against the detention of illegal migrants when they arrive in the country.
5: Have I? I have not.
4: Well, okay, sorry.
5: I think setting up detention camps, for instance, like the Home Office is clearly urgently trying to accelerate in response to shutting down asylum hotels, I think that is a better approach. I don't particularly like dispersal accommodation, HMOs.
4: Okay,
5: I also think that maybe, you know, there is a case for it being better when people aren't communing with other people who are failed asylum seekers or whatever. Maybe it works if they're separate from those people in smaller houses or whatever. But I don't think it's a good situation at all.
1: Well, I suspect if they knew that they were going to be detained, then perhaps they wouldn't want to come here in such
2: exactly
1: great numbers.
2: Right.
1: If they thought they couldn't get out and they'd be stuck in somewhere for a while, then we'd more likely to get genuine asylum seekers here rather than those who just want to take the absolute, you know, the next word. All right, this is Patrick Christie's Tonight, only on GB News. We're looking at tomorrow's front pages, the front of the Telegraph leading with beheading, suspect entered UK via asylum loophole. Coming up, the Daily Mail will be looking at that. Sudanese knife attack suspect got asylum after taking back door to the UK. Surprise, surprise.
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7: I've been in Westminster for a long time, but I know that though power may be here, its effect on people's lives is across the whole of the country. We may be where rules are made, but it's where they're implemented that matters. Join me, Jacob Rees-Mogg, for forthright and frank discussion on where Britain has come from, where it's going, and where it will end up. That's State of the Nation, Monday to Thursday, 8 to 9 o'clock. Vox Populi, Vox Dei.
8: Hi, this is Patrick Christie's Tonight, only on GB News with me, Nana Akwir. Right, let's take a look at tomorrow's front pages. We'll start with the Daily Telegraph. Beheading suspect entered UK via asylum loophole. Daily Mail leads with Sudanese knife attack suspect got asylum after taking backdoor to the UK. The Sun, evil in his eyes. The Guardian leads on the same story. Violence erupts in Belfast after protests over stabbing attack. The iPaper, police plead for calm after knife attack as far-right push for protests across Britain. All right, well, joining me now, my panel, Conservative MP Esther McVeigh, GB News contributor Will Kingston, political commentator Kai Wilshaw. All right, where should we start with? Who wants to go first?
9: Well, can I just point out, you've done a read-through of the papers, Matt Nana, but I don't think you mentioned the Mirror there. Mm. And all of the papers rightly recognise that this is the most important story in this country right now. Even The Guardian are reporting on it. How ideologically captured do you have to be not to put this on your front page as the Mirror, but instead just to bash Donald Trump as they're doing there? Like, they are a rag, an absolute rag, and they must be so ideologically warped in their thinking not to cover what really matters to the people of the UK.
8: Yeah, it is a bit of a shock, wasn't it? But then I guess they would, I don't know what they would argue, to be honest with you. I can't really defend that one. I think that is the big story. That is the story that people want to talk about.
10: Well, they're all sports, aren't they?
11: I guess if there was anything positive to come from this, and I guess the we've got it, I think it's on the Express front page, and that was the three heroes that ran to the man's defence as he was being beheaded by this Sudanese man, and they didn't know what was going to happen. They turned, I think, down this corner to get some petrol, so they didn't know they were going to be there. They saw a commotion going on. They saw a female reverse quickly out of the road. They thought, we'll go over and help. And then they were confronted with this horrific sight. And one of them said, you better grab something, which was a hurler, that, you know, stick, and thwacked him to get him off. Mm. By the sounds of things, he must have been incredibly strong. I don't know what it was, but he kept on fighting the Sudanese guy. And it took all three of them, I think, to overpower and get rid of him. But yes, they were heroes and they've saved that man's life. Mm. But it was a fluke that they were there.
8: Thank God.
10: And can I just say, the one thing that we must hold on to is that that shows that there's still a little bit left of a social contract, of a feeling of societal responsibility in Britain. So many countries don't have that, because once you don't pay into the system or believe that the system owes you anything, you stop intervening in cases like that. Well, thank God we still have something.
8: I think sometimes people don't intervene in other cases, and, you know, if we leave this one aside, a lot of people don't intervene because the law can be a real ass, you know the word, and the fact is that it can backfire on you for getting involved. And I think somehow we've created a society where actually it might not be in your best interest to protect the public if you could. And thank God that these lads did something, because a lot of people would have said, I don't trust the legal system will protect.
11: And I also don't think they knew what they were running into. They ran over, thought they were just going to stop some people who were having a fisticuffs, and then I guess you're there, you're committed, and they wanted to help him, and you know, absolutely horrific.
9: You're right, the iconic case was that Daniel Penny case in New York, where he was a hero for saving people from a threat on a train, and he was the one who was prosecuted. Yeah. I remember only a few, maybe a year ago, there was footage of a lunatic on a train in London or somewhere in England, and three lads took it on themselves after this guy was taking his clothes off and yelling and screaming to grab him and throw him out of the train, and they were the ones that the police spoke to. So I can understand why people would go, you know what, the good guys are the ones that are punished in this country now.
8: And it seems sometimes the law just continues to badger the good guys, you know, and they seem to be a lot of support for the victim. Oh, why did they do that? And let's look into their history. And why did they? And it just seems to me, look, I'm really not that bothered about whether, you know, what their problems are in terms of why they did that. I want them punished properly. And even in the legal system, it doesn't seem like people are punished properly as well, which is another problem that we have in this country.
11: I think the other thing we've got to look into is this so-called Irish route, the route that he came in through, and involves migrants flying to Dublin from Europe, sometimes on false papers before travelling by land to Northern Ireland to claim asylum. The UK and Ireland share a common travel agreement area, said, and this prompted criticism from of European countries, particularly France, over the policing of their borders, despite having been given another £662 million. The French seemed sort of happy to wave through those illegal migrants.
8: But can you blame them?
9: It does make you think, even if they get the English Channel under control, or a future government does, that will just then become the new tactic for people smugglers.
10: Yeah, and we're seeing that already, aren't we, with small boats being launched even further up the European coast from Belgium and so on. Yeah. There's, you know, we've been locked out of certain systems from since Brexit. I'm not blaming Brexit for that, but I'm just saying we have. Things like biometrics, the Eurodac system, we don't get access to anymore. And Europe is actually using it as something in our negotiation with them, as something, you know, as a sort of bargaining chip. Well, that's not good enough, is it? Really? You'd because we need that, access to that. You'd think to police our borders with Europe.
8: Yeah, but you think that when Keir Starmer did the UK-EU Defence Pact, when he did the negotiations, he might think about using our fishing as part of the tactic to control migration. But oh no, he never thought of that. He never thinks of anything, does he? Well, listen, stay with us. Do not go anywhere. There's a whole boatload full of news I'll be sharing with you in just a moment. But before that, let's find out what the weather's got in store for us tomorrow. Don't go anywhere.
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12: Evening. Yes, it's time for your latest weather update from the Met Office here on GB News. More showers to come tomorrow. Again, some of them pretty beefy with some thunderstorms thrown in. Between the downpours, bit of sunshine, but not feeling particularly warm. Low pressures controlling things, but from afar, spiralling bands of showers across the country through the day today. Still some pretty lively ones out there this evening, but they are slowly but surely going to fade through the night. Certainly, of course, many eastern areas, eastern parts of England, eastern Scotland, becoming largely dry with clear spells, but further west we'll keep some showers feeding in on a fairly brisk breeze, which will help to keep the temperatures up, maybe single digits to start the day over Scotland, Northern Ireland, parts of Northern England. Start with a bit of an east-west split on Wednesday, so many eastern counties of England, eastern Scotland, starting off with some sunshine, a fine start on the east coast, whereas the west coast of Scotland seeing showers coming in throughout the day, and there'll be plenty of showers in the morning across Northern Ireland. It's always going to be a bit somewhat hit and miss, but again, we'll see heavy showers developing as we go through the day. Plenty of showers feeding in across from the Irish Sea into northwest England. Down further south will be showers too for South Wales and southwest England, whereas much of East Anglia in the southeast having a dry and sunny start. But don't get used to that. The clouds will bubble up like today. We'll see some intense downpours for the afternoon, some thunderstorms, some hail thrown in, and some gusty winds. The heaviest showers come in the afternoon over the Midlands, eastern England, and eastern Scotland, whereas actually in the west, we start off with a lot of showers by the afternoon. The showers are a bit more interspersed with some longer spells of sunshine. The sunshine tends to disappear for Thursday. More cloud comes in from the Atlantic, outbreaks of rain, a damp, drizzly day for many, and it's quite breezy as well. Temperatures similar to today's values, so mid to high teens at best, perhaps feeling a little more humid. There are strong signs of some warmer, sunnier weather for the weekend.
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8: Good evening, I'm Nana Okwe. This is Patrick Christie's Tonight Late Edition. Belfast is burning tonight as furious protesters torch a bus and set fire to bins following outrage over a brutal knife attack last night. Now, the Independent splashes with plea for calm after sickening Belfast Street knife attack. Also, a GoFundMe that has been set up to buy the Belfast hero a well-deserved pint after he rushed to the aid of the victim as he was being brutally stabbed. The Express splashes with the very best of humanity and...
24: is going to blow every other tournament you did. You're going to say how terrible a job you did in the past because this is so much better, Gianni.
8: We are just days away from the World Cup, but it is already kicking off worldwide as the Mirror lead with new US World Cup disgrace, refused entry, and...
25: there's no exaggeration to say that we're living in more dangerous and volatile times than at any time in my life or in your life.
8: Pressure is piling on the government to fund the defence sector as we get hints from the Chancellor on tomorrow's Telegraph that taxes are about to rise.

0: Well, joining me this evening, journalist and broadcaster Christo Fufas, political commentator Kai Wilshaw, and GB News presenter Josh Howie. We'll also go live to Charlie Peters in Belfast, but first, let's get your latest news with Aaron Armstrong.
1: Thanks, Anna. Good evening to your headlines from the GB Newsroom. Anti-immigration protesters in Belfast have set homes and vehicles on fire as unrest flares in response to Monday night's stabbing in the city. A Sudanese asylum seeker has been charged with attempted murder over the attack, which has left a man in his 40s in a serious condition with significant injuries to his face, neck and back. Police say they are dealing with sporadic pockets of disorder in a number of locations across Northern Ireland, despite having repeatedly called for calm and responsible behaviour. Deputy First Minister Emma Little-Pengelly says there is shock and anger across the province.
2: I absolutely agree with others here today that what we need today is calm across Northern Ireland, across our communities. Any kind of disorder only serves to wreck our own communities. It doesn't serve any purpose.
1: David Sullivan could be forced to sell his stake in West Ham following allegations of sexually predatory behaviour, which he denies. The football regulator's in contact with West Ham after the BBC and The Times reported claims made against him by seven women. It's also been revealed the club's former chairman was banned from having contact with the club's women's and youth teams for the last 3 years because of safeguarding concerns following FA investigation opened in 2023. Mr. Sullivan remains the largest shareholder with 38.8% of the club. The United States says it's launched retaliatory strikes against Iran following the downing of an army helicopter. American officials earlier revealed a US Navy surface drone was used to find and rescue two pilots, after their Apache helicopter went down near the Strait of Hormuz on Monday. President Trump has said the US must respond to the attack. Iran, though, says no air military operations took place in the Strait of Hormuz over the past 24 hours. Groups working for hostile foreign powers, including Iran's Revolutionary Guard, could be banned as early as next month. The new powers, promised after a series of anti-Semitic attacks in London, will result in up to 10 groups being designated as proxies to combat threats from Russia, Iran and China. Individuals who carry out assassination attempts, surveillance and sabotage for a designated group could face up to 14 years in prison. The IRGC is expected to be one of the first groups to be designated. And NASA's named its crew for the next stage of its major moon mission. This is Artemis 3. Randy Bresnik will serve as the mission's commander, along with fellow American astronauts Andre Douglas and Frank Rubio, along with the Italian astronaut Luca Parmitano. The mission was originally planned as the first crewed lunar landing since Apollo 17 in 1972, but the plan changed in February when NASA said it would only fly in low Earth orbit. And you're up to date. Now it's back over to Nana.
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0: Hello, welcome to Patrick Christie's Tonight Late Edition with me, Nana Aquir. Right, let's get back to Belfast and GB News' national reporter, Charlie Peters, who is there live for us. Charlie, give us some updates. What's happening?
4: Well, Nana, we've been driving around Belfast through some of the neighbourhoods for the last 3 or 4 hours, and there have been pockets of disorder throughout much of where we've been. Just in the last 2 hours, we were in Newtonards Road in East Belfast. We're now at the bottom of the Shankill Road in the west. Both of them are heavily Protestant areas, looking at a sort of sectarian map of the city. Just in the distance there, behind those two vehicles, you can see some flames, just a burning fire there, and a gaggle of young people standing around it. They've been moving some fences around and barricading off this road. You see these three cars now coming back up this way. That's been going on really for the last 20 minutes while we've been here. People approaching this road, realising what they're up against and immediately turning around. We've also had some people approaching us and asking us what's it like up there, going over to investigate for themselves. We had a much frostier reception in Newtonards Road in the east of the city. Many people telling us to get out of the area. Often approached the GB News crew by young men in masks telling us that we weren't welcome there and that there should not be journalists in that area. Had a remarkable situation where the leader of the Ulster Unionist Party, John Burrows, just appeared out of his car as one man came up to us in a very threatening manner. And John Burrows said, there's freedom of the press in this country, in Northern Ireland and across the United Kingdom. He stood in and that man then stood down thanks to that intervention from John. We've moved away from that situation there. As the sundown occurs, there was a very febrile and tense atmosphere, Nana. We did have a sense that things were about to get a lot worse, particularly as on Lendrick Street, about 300 metres away from our last position, a lot of residential buildings were being set on fire. There was a concern that we had that that atmosphere could escalate to an even worse situation than we were already witnessing. Plenty of people in masks moving into the area as we were leaving. The same is being repeated here. Everywhere we drive, there are people covering their faces as they move around. And the concern that we heard from Doogie Beattie, our man on the ground here full-time, our Northern Ireland reporter, he said if this continues into the next day, then it could become recreational rioting. That will be the main fear being felt right now by the police service of Northern Ireland. And all three services, really, of the emergency services have been seen throughout the city tonight. A lot of them, Nana, unable to go to the locations they want to. It's not common, for example, just to see a fire burning in the middle of the streets if you were in London town. But here in Belfast City, there's not much they can do about it because they're being denied the freedom of mobility and manoeuvre around their own city. The Fire and Rescue Service regularly coming up to these barricaded areas and realising it's not worth the bother for them to get closer. We've seen instances, we're quite near the Shankill Road where we are now, for those who are aware of the province as a heavily Protestant area, very closely associated with the Protestant community in Northern Ireland. But in a different part of the road earlier this evening, about 45 minutes ago, we saw the armoured cars of the police service driving past over a bridge. They had cones thrown at them by a gaggle of youths and young men masked who were standing nearby. There was no attempt made whatsoever to stop and try and arrest them. They know that that is the threshold that they will endure no matter where they are. There's a man there shouting at us to get back. We'll probably leave this location shortly. We're not taking any chances here, Nana, just trying to take a sense of the atmosphere and why people are so angry. And of course, that is related to that horrific attack that was seen here in North Belfast last night. A 30-year-old Sudanese man has been charged with a range of offences in relation to that instance after footage was revealed online of some of the drama of that horrific moment. That has now been charged. That will go through the criminal justice process starting tomorrow at Belfast Magistrates Court. GB News will, of course, be there. But into the night, of course, we will continue to track these developments. The situation now on the Shankill Road, a group of youths there have barricaded this road, part of several pockets of disorder, not only in Belfast, but throughout Northern Ireland tonight. The police service, fire and rescue, and ambulances and paramedics dealing with several very tense and volatile situations, including residential properties, cars, buses, wheelie bins being set ablaze. There appears to be the widespread attacks on several businesses as well, from what we've seen. We couldn't get too close to one situation as we were warned to move away from the probably the most dramatic moments on the Newtonards Road. But that's the situation as it stands now. A lot of tension, a lot of concern that this could escalate. And that is the warning that we're hearing from ministers and the police here. They say, do not do this because they will crack down on it.
0: All right, Charlie Peters, thank you very much for that. That's Charlie Peters, our national reporter. He's live in Belfast. Thank you. All right, let's take a look at tomorrow's front pages. Let's have a look at the Independent plea for calm after sickening Belfast street knife attack. The Express leads with the very best of humanity. Residents praised for taking on Belfast street knife attacker. The Daily Mirror refused entry. Fury, a Somalian referee humiliated it. Immigration. On the Metro, history. Historic day for victims terrified by train pests. Interesting. The Telegraph, beheading suspect entered UK via asylum loophole. The Daily Mail, Sudanese knife attack suspect got asylum after taking backdoor to the UK. The Sun, evil in his eyes. The Guardian, violence erupts in Belfast after protests over stabbing attack. The iPaper, police plead for calm after knife attack as far right push for protests across Britain. The Times, refugee charged with medieval knife attack. Right, let's get the thoughts of my panel, journalist and broadcaster Christo Fufas, political commentator Kaya Wilshaw, and GB News presenter Josh Howie. Josh Howie, I'll start with you. I mean, let's look at the front of the eye. I mean, that immediately leading plea for calm after sickening Belfast Street knife attack. I mean, it really was a sickening, but we were told by the ministers in Northern Ireland, not a time for protest.
5: Yeah, well, it's interesting to see the full spectrum of the papers. You've got the Mirror not covering it at all. Mm-hmm. And you got the Metro doing, and that's an important story about the sex pests, but the fact that they didn't even cover it, and then of course the Eye going, oh, it's all about the far right pushing for protests and not actually focusing on the incident itself. But yes, it is not pleasant to see that level of violence, to see that homes have been burnt out, to see children having to escape into the night in fear for their lives.
0: Awful.
5: It's frankly, that is disgusting. There is anger out there. I don't believe that that is justified for what we see as sort of opportunist thuggery. Thank you.
6: Yeah, I think that's the extraordinary thing, isn't it? We have to, I think we have to acknowledge the two realities. One, that there can be legitimate anger, that some of those people are out on the streets, but that also these are being hijacked. As we see all protests now, the far left, the far right, all hijacking protests for their own ends. And I think that's what we will see here if this continues over the next few days.
0: But protests are always hijacked. Like, I mean, there'll be a peaceful protest for a little bit, and then the hijackers will come in later. This is a normal pattern that literally follows almost every protest over almost everything, you know. When we've got a big street protest, usually towards the end, some hanger-oners who've come in from another city have nothing to do with what's going on, use it as an opportunity. We know that's going to happen, but people are rightly furious. The governments are not listening. And even when spoken about this, when our very own GB News reporter, Doogie Beattie, asked a question, he was told by Michelle O'Neill that it was fake news.
6: Yeah, but look, you said earlier, you know, when we were talking about this earlier, that there is that direct line a little bit between politicians. People feel like politicians aren't answering their pleas and that their anger isn't being, you know, isn't being accepted by politicians at all. But also, surely you must accept that people like Elon Musk, people like Tommy Robinson, people like Rupert Lowe, who've been calling for this, also have to bear responsibility.
5: But are they calling for this?
6: Just they're not calling the politicians who are calling for calm.
7: They are an absolute gift to the politicians. Do you know what? I bet you anything that there is a jump for joy in Downing Street when Elon Musk or Tommy Robinson make a message about this, because then Downing Street can say, far right. There you go. Look, it's all far right. So as unforgivable as people might be for wanting to protest or for being as angry as they are that they would go and protest, what this means is, and what it gives permission for, and that's one of the reasons I wish they would shut up, frankly, is that then the politicians can move to having a go at people's reactions rather than the story itself. We saw it with Henry Novak. We're seeing it with this, that it becomes about, oh, there's division. Oh, we must fight division, because as if division, I mean, as if there isn't division already, but as if division is the worst possible thing in the world. And that's what the story becomes about, rather than the fact that we've got these sorts of things alleged to be happening on the streets, and that what happened with Henry Novak. It's mental. It's literally mad. We've gone mad as a nation.
0: Oh, maybe. I think, but I would say that a lot of the politicians and their sort of almost blindness to what is happening, or lack of will to want to do anything about this terrible illegal migration and all these back doors that people can use, and the fact that a lot of the illegal migrants, they all know the rules. They know the rules. We covered it with Zach, who did that incredible expose on the front cover of the Express. They know the rules. When they were being interviewed, or when he was talking to them, they were saying Schengen, Dublin. They knew how to get to the country. countries. It's a racket of people, and the governments don't seem to have the want to do anything about it. No wonder people are angry. I don't want my money spent on asylum hotels where they can just walk out and do what they like. I'm sorry.
5: People are absolutely rightly furious because the governments of the day, the different governments of the day, have ignored this. They have been voted in to deal with this, and each one has consecutively not done it. So of course there's been these loopholes. Of course we've seen tax money spent like that. Of course we're seeing violence come out because of this. Of course no one has taken the real action necessary to deal with any of it. And when they talk about divisiveness, that is divisiveness that has been created from the political class of this country.
7: That is absolutely the division, but no one wants to admit it. And if you are someone that has done the right thing, paid your taxes, but voted for the successive governments, many would say moderate governments that have repeatedly promised to sort out this problem for the last 30 years, no wonder you are now furious. And fury, cold fury, righteous fury, angry fury, whatever kind of fury you might have, it's now the point I made before, that basically that is what is complained about rather than the actual problem that people are angry about.
0: And now, I mean, on the front cover of the Telegraph, it also covers the beheading, but it also talks about we must now raise taxes to fund defence. And it's like, hold on a minute, how much are you spending on these people coming to this country illegally? Yeah, how much money are you spending on welfare? You're asking me to pay more money for more of this. I'm apoplectic with rage. I'm furious.
7: A notice, by the way, as well, that how pious this is. The Chancellor said that there's pressure for the sector. Raising taxes was the only way, because otherwise it might push up borrowing costs, because we wouldn't want to borrow more. How responsible of the Chancellor. How about cutting the hundreds of billions of pounds we spend on benefits? How about actually cutting the bill we have for absolute nonsense if you want to fund defence? But no, they're going to be responsible and raise taxes instead.
0: This is the point. The point I was making with this is that they want us to pay more money in taxes, but they're not spending it the way we want them to. And when they do, they spend it badly. I don't want them to be spending it on asylum hotels and HMOs. I want them to be spending it on secure accommodation for people who arrive to this country illegally. I want them to be spending it on policing our borders and making sure that we don't... I'm going to avoid talking about this particular person, but the reality is they didn't really know how he got here fully. They knew his route, but there's no record of him.
5: Yeah.
0: There's no record of him.
5: But the system is broken further back than that.
0: Yes.
5: Because things like paying for hotels and HMOs, that's the end of the line. Mm. It's the point where this person was given leave to remain, and that's the system that is broken. The asylum system is absolutely being exploited. Mm. And when this money is pouring out from UK taxpayers, it's because of these very bad decisions that are happening in these kind of back-end offices.
0: Yeah, it is a shocker. It's an absolute shocker. Well, we'll stay with this because coming up, Belfast is burning tonight as furious protesters torch buses and residential properties after a Sudanese migrant was charged following a knife attack in the city. I'll have all of the latest on those protests in just a few moments. Don't go anywhere.
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0: 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All right, welcome back to GB News. This is The Late Show. I'm Nana Akweer in for Patrick Christie's Tonight, late edition. Coming up, the front pages, let's take a look at The Independent. Plea for calm after sickening Belfast street knife attack. On the front cover of The Express, the very best of humanity. Residents praised for taking on Belfast street knife attacker. The Daily Mirror, refused entry, fury, a Somalian refugee humiliated at immigration. The Metro, historic day for victims terrified by train pests. The Telegraph, beheaded suspect entered UK via asylum loophole. Right, let's go back to The Express. Let's speak to my panel. Let's see what they make of it. Now, on the Daily Express, the very best of humanity. Residents praised for taking on the Belfast street knife attacker. The victim obviously suffering serious injuries. But there were three heroes there and they rushed to the defence. Christophe first.
7: Yeah, I mean, it's absolutely amazing. And what did they use? A hurling stick. Mm-hmm. Is that what it's called? It's a sporting thing.
25: A sport.
7: So I wouldn't know. But it was some sort of sporting implement.
24: But it's good. It gives it a certain Northern Irish flavour.
7: Well, I was saying if it was England, it would be a cricket bat, wouldn't it?
24: Yeah.
7: It's
24: nice that there's a
7: regional
24: vibe
7: aspect
24: to it.
7: Yeah. To it. I mean, we all would like to think that if that was happening, something like that, that we would wade in. I'd really like to think, but I don't know that I would.
24: Well, someone who's into a sport like that where you would have a good defensive weapon with like a long reach to it. If they were into paddle or something, like a short or squash, then you could be in trouble.
25: Or aquazumba or something without
7: aquazumba.
0: No, but that's this is not serious ideal. Though. I mean, these three of them stepped in, one in particular who definitely made a difference with the stick, which was needed at the time.
7: Do you know when I first heard about the story and heard about this person stepping in, I had a horrible feeling as well that the story was going to be that that person was arrested.
0: Well,
7: do you know what I mean?
0: Well, see, that's the point that we made earlier, that you step in, you think you're helping, and you are helping, but then the law can turn back on you and say, well, was it proportionate?
7: Yeah, did you do the right thing? You know, was that person, did you harm them or anything like that? Yeah. But I'm so glad that this happened, and it's so good that there are people, you know, like that. I don't know, it's scary, though.
25: Well, this is the thing, I was reading another story this afternoon that express the fact that in many third world countries, this is exactly what you don't see. People intervening, people taking responsibility for the society they live in. We still are so blessed here to live in what remains a fairly high trust society where people do want to step in and help other people. That might be going away, but we still make the most of it and resist losing that sense of what it means to be British and to stick up for people when they're in need.
0: Well, if we keep importing these kind of people, then I'm afraid that you'll be seeing us going the same way as many of the countries of the third world. In fact, we'll become one, and we shouldn't be surprised if that should happen because of the uncontrolled immigration.
24: I'm just thinking about back to the London Bridge, the guy who saved people's lives there, and he had the lance, and he basically, he didn't get any awards for it. He was never feted or the way that he should have been, which is disgusting.
0: Well, with this guy, they've actually set up a GoFundMe page for the guy who had the hurling stick, and we'll put it on the screen and show you where it is if you wanted to go and help out. But there's a GoFundMe page. There he is. That's the guy who had the hurling stick.
24: It's got a good style as well. Shaved head and beard.
0: It's amazing. Like you,
7: Josh. Was it you? Oh, my word.
25: He's here tonight.
24: You can.
0: Although I think, God willing, we should be setting up a GoFundMe for the victim. That's what I would...
7: You know, everyone involved in that, including the victim, the other people as well, they should all get something, because it's, and this victim is in, I think I heard you saying earlier that he's in a serious condition. So, he's probably got a long road of recovery ahead of him, so he'll need all the help he can get as well.
0: Yeah, well, the people of this country are very generous. I'm sure that somebody will think of that and get that going. But no surprise that most of the papers are leading with that one, The Express, so the very best of humanity. That's
7: can I just make a quick... Like, isn't it funny, The Mirror? Well done on the temperature of the nation there, The Mirror. Refused entry. Going for a strict immigration story, a story of someone being refused entry to a country. Yeah, I would imagine there's not going to be much sympathy for a story like that today.
0: Well, they just want to attack Donald Trump, really, don't they?
7: Yeah, of course.
0: They can't bring it to sort of look at maybe, the story that we're talking about now, so they put that one on there. But this is basically a story about apparently one of the best, what do you call them, referees. In Africa, who is on the banned list because it's Somalia. And the United States don't allow Somalians, Iranians, and lots of other Afghans and other... And he is Somalian, and he's on the banned list. Eritrean, I think.
7: Somalia, but he had an 11-hour interrogation at Miami Airport. Again, imagine anyone reading that today would say, well, that sounds quite good. An 11-hour interrogation of someone that you're not sure about. Brilliant. Why don't we have that here?
24: If they had at the border, if the bus that he got on going from Dublin to Belfast, there'd been someone on the border there, maybe it'd be a different situation.
7: So I can't imagine there's loads of sympathy for that story.
0: Well, what
7: today.
0: Do you think? I mean, Donald Trump, do you think he's right? Just to make sure that people, if you're on a banned list coming from a banned country, you can't come in.
25: It's called the World Cup for a reason, Anna. I mean, this is exactly what people warned against when the US took the World Cup, and people were worried that these things like this would happen. And lo and behold, it's meant to be a sort of show of unity. All these teams coming into the US, isn't that what they expected? And yet this happened. I mean, it's just such an awful show of unwelcomingness from the US.
0: Do you not see it as a show of somebody policing his borders in the way that he should do?
25: But he's a ref for a competition that they bid to host and won.
0: So what?
25: How is that?
0: No exceptions. People are treated exactly the same.
25: Surely they were expecting him to come in. For a purpose, for an express purpose, to represent his country in the greatest game and the greatest competition in the world, if you're a footballer. Millions, if not hundreds of millions, billions of people watching it. And he's being held at the border because of where he's from?
0: Well, after interrogating...
25: Surely there was a way to avoid this.
0: Well, they interrogated him for 11 hours, and perhaps they know something that we don't. And they decided that on that basis, he's not coming in. He's on the list of banned countries.
7: And would it maybe make Somalia think twice about, the kind of country that they are with some of the people that they have?
24: I agree with you, Kai. In terms of, there are systems in places that he would obviously have some kind of visa. Maybe his paperwork wasn't correct. Mm. But yes, this is the whole point of them hosting the World Cup is that they are setting themselves up as the focal point for the entire world, and that means the entire world. I'm not saying that that means they shouldn't police more places, certain parts of the world, but at the same time...
0: What about from the DRC then? Because they've banned a lot of people from there, where Ebola's currently kicking off. Are you saying...
24: Why
0: is that different? You're saying, using your own logic, that, you know, it's wrong to ban people
24: from one is a disease that could impact everybody, and another one is, you know, this person here... I'm going to assume that if he's a great referee, that he's good at his job, and that is why he was invited over to be part of the World Cup. So I don't know.
7: Well, he insists he had a visa, so it does sound like there is some sort of program for some of these banned countries that special visas might have been issued. It doesn't sound like, though, the airport or whatever authority, accepted this visa for whatever reason that he might have had it. So it does sound like there's something in place to allow certain people.
25: Can I proffer an alternative suggestion? I think Donald Trump is seeing the World Cup as a projection of pure power. He will do whatever he does in the next many weeks will be, I think, intentional and just a show of strength.
24: Come on, how am I the conspiratorial one?
7: Let's block this guy.
25: No, but I think they sort of know what they're doing in the
7: design. But imagine a leader that has a show of strength. Imagine that.
25: You've
7: God.
25: Had the same thing with what they've with the rules they've had for accommodation for certain teams, where they've put them in rubbish places, forced them to have to be in Mexico. You know, this is Donald Trump doing the World Cup as Donald Trump wants to.
24: I think he's got bigger fish to fry, frankly. And also these immigration sort of depots, they're like little fiefdoms. They have a huge amount of power and discretion about what they do, and it could just be one person not taking a like to somebody or seeing the country on the list and going, we're going to go all in on this.
0: Yeah, well, listen, I'm quite happy to see someone actually taking control of the borders, because that's the sort of thing I'd like to see happen here. And I think we'd all be happy with that, but somehow people are just too weak to do anything. But stay with us, because coming up, breaking news in the Telegraph. We mentioned it earlier, but the Chancellor is considering, you guessed it, raising taxes to fund defence. How about you cut welfare? Yeah, that's next.
1: Hi, I'm Michelle Dubry, and my show is your opportunity to cut through all the noise and dive in headfirst to some robust debates. Ideas clash.
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0: Welcome back. Now, Rachel Reeves has opened the door to potential tax rises to fund higher defence spending, saying borrowing more is not the answer in a constrained fiscal world. Yes, the Chancellor warned defence costs are only increasing and argued higher taxes are preferable to adding to the UK's nearly £3 trillion debt. It's a bit like when she had the parliamentary credit card, £4,000 unauthorised spending, had to pay it back. Yep. The government is seeking billions for defence ahead of NATO's summit amid debate over spending cuts, welfare reform and concerns about the impact of further tax hikes on households and businesses. All right, let's get the thoughts of my panel. Journalist and broadcaster Christo Fufas, political commentator Kai Wilshaw and GB News presenter Josh Howie. Kai Wilshaw, you're a lefty. Are you happy with this? You don't mind us doing this? You're going to pay more tax? You're okay with it?
13: Yay for taxes.
25: No, yay. It is obviously a complete farce that she doesn't feel politically able to go back to the Parliamentary Labour Party and try somewhere to find cuts in, say, welfare. Mm. Now, I think this is time limited, or this kind of chatter, because soon enough, Rachel Reeves will be shown the door, just with Keir Starmer. You know, there's talk of maybe Burnham keeping her on. I really don't see it. There has to be some sort of change, because this kind of talk doesn't fly with people. And I think the Parliamentary Labour Party needs to realise they're totally out of kilter with the rest of the country. You look at any polling, it's not a left-right issue. People agree that if we want to live in this kind of, you know, this kind of country, where there is support for people who really need it, then it has to be measured, it has to be contingent, and it has to be cut.
13: Support for people who really need it. What, £400 billion worth, which is
25: How much is that?
13: Penalise the only people who've paid into the system, shall we?
25: So, classic.
13: So pensioners have paid into the system all their lives. So, let's penalise them.
25: So give the real
13: takeaway.
25: So give the real number then.
13: So you want rid of the triple lock?
25: Give
13: then.
25: The real number then.
13: You want rid of the triple lock?
25: Of course. Any sensible, reasonable person does want to reform the triple lock.
13: People that have paid into the system, that have actually done the right thing all their lives, they get the ones that are cut. Well, and then the people who've done, who haven't, are the ones that get the benefits.
25: They're not losing their pension, are they, Christo? They're not losing their pension.
13: They're losing an amount to live on.
25: Christo?
13: It's the way in which the pension arises. It's calculated.
25: Yeah, it's a Ponzi scheme is what it is.
13: Well, why would you penalise the people that have paid in?
0: Why don't you start with the people who... I would start with the people who are claiming anxiety, money for anxiety, and they wouldn't just get a rolling, do it, and then in 4 years' time we'll check again and you can do a non-face-to-face down the line. No. If I were in charge, I'll be looking at that welfare bill and I'll start with the very young people who I think could get out and get a job. Otherwise, they can do some national service. Can do some national service, or they can do some form of something if they want their money.
13: I've just had an awful vision of you at the DSS counter and people having to get through you for their interview and the benefits bill is suddenly reduced by 200%.
14: When your daughter calls you and asks you for money, so I know exactly what's that. But where can they get these tax? Who are they going to tax? What can they tax
0: us?
14: Possibly? How much more can they squeeze from us?
0: I don't know.
14: We are bled dry.
0: I know.
14: There is no more. We've got nothing. Where they've taxed found every little crevice, every little pocket of money they could probably get their fingers on. There is nothing left to tax. Mm. So it's ridiculous for her to sort of talk about this. What, is she going to put a tax on the farms and the... public schools and whatever. There's nothing else. We've got nothing else.
0: Well, everything is falling apart. Everything she taxes, so private schools. Oh, hang on. A load of those have closed. Oh, what? Over 100, yeah. Oh, what? We're not going to get the 6,500 new teachers. No, 6,500 teachers have just lost their jobs after the schools closed. Oh, let's do some breakfast club. Breakfast club. Nobody even wanted the breakfast club. I don't know why they thought they'd spend it on. It's absolutely astonishing. Absolutely it's astonishing.
13: Anything they touch turns to doo-doo.
0: Now she's talking about everything turns to doo-doo.
13: It does. Everything they touch. It's just, it's actually quite, it's almost as if they are being sabotaged from within. And the thing is, the serious thing about this is that even the most basic economists know that you just cannot tax your way into growth. And we've had a great first quarter. I say great, but 0.5% of growth in the first quarter, and January to March is always quite a good period for growth. And that's it. I mean, that's about it, because nothing is growing. Businesses are on their backsides. Unemployment is the highest it's been since COVID. Everything they touch turns to doo-doo. And unfortunately, this will be the same. And with your talk of a new leader of the party, great, there'll be a new leader of the party. Do you think any of the people behind that leader, the hundreds of MPs who are all complete socialists, do you think that's going to change? Not at all. So we're still going to have the same problem, that we're going to have to find the money somewhere, and that's going to be us that are paying.
0: Leader. New leader on top of doo-doo.
13: Yeah, yeah. A new leader with doo-doo you behind them.
25: A 2p on income tax. Look, I have to hope beyond hope that having somebody like Burnham, which I do actually think that somebody like Burnham, because of just the what his MPs would believe that he is, which is maybe more left-wing than what they have at the minute.
0: Great.
25: He might be able to get through certain things that are unpalatable at the minute under Keir Starmer, who's deeply unpopular at the minute.
0: Great.
25: He might be able to get through certain things that are unpalatable at the minute under Keir Starmer, who's deeply unpopular.

0: What,
1: no, no betting live on air.
0: Yes,
2: go
0: thank
2: on.
0: You.
1: No betting.
2: No money. No money.
0: You guys have got the money to be able to bet.
1: Exactly.
3: Okay. No, it's going to be clothing now, unfortunately. It's going to be just items that I own.
2: Underwear?
3: Yeah.
1: Oh, no, thanks. Come on, what are you on about? Ridiculous, Josh.
0: Yeah,
3: you're very dismissive of my underwear then, Nana.
0: I don't see Burnham sorting this out. Frankly, I don't see anybody really sorting this out from any political party. I don't know what magical formula they're going to be able to sort of bring in. I do agree that the triple lock has to go. I don't see how it can possibly be sustained in any way. The welfare bill needs to be massively cut. We need someone who's going to come in and be brave and say things to people that they don't particularly want to hear. We need to be adults about it. I think that's all we've got.
1: But they said they were the adults. The adults are in charge now. That's what they told us.
0: Yeah, they're not the stupid adults.
1: It's more like the kids. it's more like the kids that no one liked. I mean, the bunch of them, all of them just seem very odd, and there's something quite irritating about all of them.
3: No, it's a Disney movie that they've won. Like, you know, like those Disney films where they suddenly, like, they win a big prize, and it's like they've won a prize, like kids in school, to run a country, and they're screwing it up massively. That's what it is. It's just a farce.
0: There's people who don't have substance. That's the reality of it. You know, you can rail against people like Gordon Brown or whoever. The fact was, they wrote books. They thought about this stuff. They had actual policies and ideas. And the present government, and frankly, I don't see anybody else on the wings, really knows their stuff. It's a bunch of mediocre
3: Middle managers.
0: Middle managers. No one actually who's got any big ideas.
3: Do you know, they wouldn't even pass the audition for the Krypton Factor.
0: It's a good reference.
3: They were all middle managers. They wouldn't even get on that.
1: Well, even the national insurance hike, which they said they weren't going to raise, and they just thought they'd split it to employers and employees. Of course, that doesn't affect them because they're not in the private sector, are they? It's policies that they're putting in place that have no effect on them at all in many cases, and that's why they are clueless. All right, we'll stay with this. Coming up, the Telegraph are reporting tonight that Bridget Phillipson, the Education Secretary, has warned parents against coddling their children because it shields them from the real world. Is she right? That's next.
4: I forecast a perfect holiday in the sun.
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4: 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And no worries about our travel insurance.
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7: Lots of sunshine on offer across Italy this Wednesday. Still a bit more cloud and the chance of one or two showers over eastern Spain. A cool breeze blowing in Madeira. Sunny spells, though, for the Canaries. Lots of sunshine for the Algarve. There's that cloudier weather over eastern Spain. Small chance of a shower or two here. And inland over Greece, one or two showers are possible on Wednesday. But plenty of sunshine over the Greek islands. More sunshine to come through Italy. And we'll see temperatures on the rise in Barcelona this week.
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3: Welcome back. The Telegraph. Let's take a look at that. It reports Bridget Phillipson, the Education Secretary, has warned parents against coddling their children because it shields them from the real world. Ms. Phillipson said that children should be encouraged to take the bus to school and go on bike rides with friends. She warned that they were becoming less likely to take risks. Her comments to The Telegraph came as she hailed more mental health support in schools, which would make a huge difference to tackling the crisis of young people neither working nor learning. And what does she think she did to the mental health of those children who were at those private schools where she raised the VAT so high that the parents had to take them out? I mean, what about their mental health? No? No? You didn't think about that? No. No. And coddling.
4: You know, the thing is, I would believe this, and I think she's actually right, because we do have a problem with coddling of children, but she's the coddler-in-chief. She's basically said to parents, right, don't worry about parenting your children, don't worry about feeding them, we'll do that for you. We'll take on that responsibility for you so that you don't have to. She is the one that's coddling children, that she has the audacity to say that parents shouldn't. Stop feeding them, stop doing parents' jobs for them then.
5: Hang on. She can do both. Providing breakfast for kids in schools
4: is doing what parents should be doing.
3: Yeah.
5: Well, I'm afraid to say that many parents across the country are not doing many of those things that parents should be doing.
4: So, well, then what we know that. You teach parents.
5: We know that.
4: You empower parents to do it. You make
5: Who does that?
4: What do you mean?
6: Well, we had Sure Start, and then it just got closed.
4: Yeah, and that was a terrible thing.
6: The Sure Start was fantastic.
4: I agree.
6: And that was a really shameful decision of that of Tory government. But yeah, the coddling thing is it's a balance for any parent. Mm. You want them to have independence, but you want them to be safe. Unfortunately, we are living in an unsafe world, and an increasingly more unsafe world where. I don't know, but the anti-Semitism, I've friends, exactly. My kids on the buses, exactly. Getting screamed at, told that Hitler's going to finish their job. But even beyond that, my son was walking down last year and a guy drove past and stopped his car, got out with a machete. Is that the kind of coddling and if he'd been on a bicycle, it would have been stolen. So let's make our world safe. Yeah. That's for our children before we talk about them being out on bicycles.
5: There is a middle ground, isn't there? Because we know from that Alan Milburn report and just from the evidence of our own eyes and ears that there are kids who are growing up literally between their four walls on a screen. And that simply can't go on either. So there has to be a balance between, okay, yes, we want to make sure they're not putting kids aren't being put in harm's way. But also this can't go on, clearly. We know the impact that phones from a young age have. We know the impact on education, on development, and then later on job prospects and so on.
3: These are typical comments from somebody who lives in a very middle-class household where she doesn't need to worry too much about things around her. And to me, that just shows the absolute ignorance. She shouldn't be getting involved in how parents should be treating and looking after their kids. It's down to the parents to judge the circumstances that they're in and then determine how much coddling the child gets. It's easy to say that when you're in a nice middle, and I don't like all the cotton wool around kids and everything, but I would also balance that off with the environment that my children are in. And it's not really for a politician to come out and be giving us that sort of thing. What does she mean?
4: But I do agree that it is the role of the state, though, you know, picking up your point about Sure Start centres, which I also agree, because there are some parents who are dreadful or who are poorly educated or end up in a situation where they don't know what they're doing. I believe the job of the state for those parents is to empower them by trying to educate them.
3: All right, well, listen, I've got to say thank you very much to you at home for watching, to my brilliant panel, Christo Fufas, Kai Wilshaw and Josh Howie. But now it's time to check out The Late Show live with Beth.
7: Thank you, Nana. Good evening, everybody. We're going to be having a look at how the front pages have been handling this story, of course, this awful atrocity in Belfast, and also the latest on the Iran war here in America. I've got a great panel tonight. Paul Cox is going to be joining us as well from London. We know how much you love him, so stay with me. We've got a lot to get through. See you soon.
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9: Evening. Yes, it's time for your latest weather update from the Met Office. Here on GB News, more showers to come tomorrow. Again, some of them pretty beefy with some thunderstorms thrown in. Between the downpours, bit of sunshine, but not feeling particularly warm. Low pressures controlling things, but from afar, spiralling bands of showers across the country through the day today. Still some pretty lively ones out there this evening, but they are slowly but surely going to fade through the night. Certainly across many eastern areas, eastern parts of England, eastern Scotland becoming largely dry with clear spells, but further west we'll keep some showers feeding in on a fairly brisk breeze, which will help to keep the temperatures up, maybe single digits to start the day over Scotland, Northern Ireland, parts of Northern England. Start with a bit of an east-west split on Wednesday, so many eastern counties of England, eastern Scotland, starting off with some sunshine, a fine start on the east coast, whereas the west coast of Scotland seeing showers coming in throughout the day, and there'll be plenty of showers in the morning across Northern Ireland. It's always going to be a bit somewhat hit and miss, but again, we'll see heavy showers developing as we go through the day. Plenty of showers feeding in across from the Irish Sea into northwest England. Down further south will be showers too for South Wales and southwest England. Whereas much of East Anglia in the southeast having a dry and sunny start. But don't get used to that. The clouds will bubble up like today. We'll see some intense downpours for the afternoon, some thunderstorms, some hail thrown in, and some gusty winds. The heaviest showers come in the afternoon over the Midlands, eastern England, and eastern Scotland. Whereas actually in the west, we start off with a lot of showers by the afternoon. The showers are a bit more interspersed with some longer spells of sunshine. The sunshine tends to disappear for Thursday. More cloud comes in from the Atlantic, outbreaks of rain, a damp, drizzly day for many, and it's quite breezy as well. Temperatures similar to today's values, so mid to high teens at best, perhaps feeling a little more humid. There are strong signs of some warmer, sunnier weather for the weekend.
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0: Good morning. Disorder in Belfast overnight after an asylum seeker is charged over an attempted beheading.
1: Homes, businesses and vehicles were set alight overnight as protests descended into violence across the city.
0: While the unrest erupted after the Home Office confirmed that the suspect is a Sudanese national who was granted refugee status in Britain in 2023.
2: It's my understanding that the suspect was granted leave to remain in the United Kingdom, that he made his way from Sudan to Paris at dates unknown, and from Paris he flew to Dublin.
3: And good morning from America, where President Trump has ordered strikes on Iran after the downing of an Apache helicopter. After all the hope of a peace deal, tensions are now escalating.
1: Well, the US has now launched attacks on 20 locations in Iran overnight. Iran, meanwhile, has attacked multiple US bases in the region.
0: Back here in the UK, the Chancellor has opened the door to raising taxes to fund higher defence spending as she rules out borrowing more to pay for the government's multi-billion pound investment plan.
1: Elsewhere, could your lucky numbers be about to get a lot luckier? The National Lottery is getting its biggest overhaul in 30 years, with better odds and hundreds more millionaires set to be created every year.
4: And in sport, well, who's going to blink first, Ben Stokes or the ECB, as the fallout from his night out continues? England play their last friendly before the World Cup begins tomorrow. And also, Emma Raducanu wins easily at Queen's.
5: It's another one of those days where it's a glorious warm sunshine one second, then torrential thundery downpour another. I'll have the details coming up.
0: Good morning, it's just gone 6 o'clock. I'm Ellie Costello.
1: And I'm Mark White. This is GB News Breakfast.
0: To our top story this morning, and violence has erupted across Belfast overnight after protests over a horrific knife attack descended into disorder, with homes, vehicles and businesses set alight.
1: Well, the unrest followed the charging of a Sudanese asylum seeker with attempted murder after a man was left with serious injuries in Monday's attack.
0: As politicians condemn what they've been described as thuggery, questions are now being asked about immigration, community tensions, and how the city reached this boiling point.
1: Well, Reform UK leader Nigel Farage says the suspect should never have been in Britain.
6: Happened last night on the streets of Belfast. Barbaric, horrific in every way. We know that the man was of Sudanese origin. Number 10, a point blank refusing to say whether he came here legally or illegally. All that we know is that he was given leave to remain. Well, I'm sorry, but we're giving out that sort of status. We're dishing it out like Smarties to people we haven't properly checked. And I very much doubt whether this man should have been in Britain at all.
1: Well, I mean, I have to say, I think what we witnessed last night was inevitable. It's obvious that there are real tensions in Belfast and Northern Ireland, of course, in Southern Ireland as well, at what they see as illegal and uncontrolled mass migration. And listening to that news conference yesterday afternoon from Stormont, where the First Minister, Sinn Féin's Michelle O'Neill, was in there along with her Justice Minister, giving out the usual platitudes of how we're better than this, we're a welcoming society, and all parts of our society should feel safe, etc. I just think it completely missed the mark in terms of the real concern, Ellie, that people across the island of Ireland have about illegal migration in particular, and the fact that there are significant incidents that have been linked to these, to growing numbers of migrants coming into Northern Ireland, coming into Southern Ireland. And it also, Ellie, does not at all address the issues about this porous southern border. Our reporter in Northern Ireland, Dougie Beattie, very experienced, of course, covering that area, said to Michelle O'Neill, you know, should Sinn Féin apologise, really, because they have championed open borders, but open borders has brought with it a huge weakness that is being exploited by illegal immigrants. She told Dougie Beattie that they have no time for our fake news. So there you go. It just shows you how out of tune, I think, many of the politicians in Northern Ireland are with many of the citizens of Northern Ireland and indeed the Irish Republic.
0: Well, let us know what you think. Michelle O'Neill yesterday saying we need to say no to racism, no to hatred, no to sectarianism that is out there in our society. What happened last night was horrific. People need to separate these things. Let us know if you think she struck the right tone. In the meantime, let's get this report from GB News national reporter Charlie Peters, who's in Belfast for us.
7: Well, this scene is like many others tonight in North Belfast. Roads cut off with flames, waiting for the emergency services that are too stretched to deal with situations like this to come and extinguish those flames. There are so many roundabouts, crossings and roads that are covered with these sorts of flames. There you go, fire rescue just going straight past this fire because they are too stretched tonight amid rioting and disorder throughout Belfast and indeed the wider province of Northern Ireland in reaction to that horrific violence in North Belfast last night. Now, a 30-year-old Sudanese national will be appearing at Belfast Magistrates Court today, but there will still be grave reaction ongoing throughout the city to what has happened here in Belfast. That reaction has been aided by the rain tonight, very much the policeman's best friend, getting people off the streets. But we have seen people being rescued from their homes in East Belfast tonight, in the Newtownards Road area. People having their property set on fire. The extraordinary scene to arrive on a British street in the United Kingdom, seeing property set on fire while people quickly run to put their luggage and their possessions in the back of a car to drive away. It might be the sort of scene you expect to see in a war-torn country far away from the United Kingdom. But that is what GB News has witnessed in Belfast over the last night. Families fleeing from their areas as people react with violence to the anger, the frustration and the sheer misery of what they witnessed in North Belfast. That 30-year-old Sudanese man will appear at court on a range of charges and there will now be attention turning to the wider community here. Will the anger they feel die down as the progress in the criminal justice system takes place?
0: Well, thank you very much, Charlie Peters, for that report. We will be speaking to Charlie Peters throughout the morning here on the programme. In the meantime, let's speak to political commentator Duncan Barks. Very good morning to you, Duncan. What's your reaction to the scenes we've seen overnight in Belfast?
8: Well, I mean, we've all seen the scenes overnight, and it strikes me that actually it was just over a year ago in 2025, we also had riots in Ballymena. Do you recall we had those? We had the situation with two Romanian Roma teenagers who allegedly were accused of sexual assault in Ballymena. So it's almost a year to the day. Look, you know, that particular part of Northern Ireland, it's raw. It's raw from this time last year, and it's raw from the last 24 hours. I think for me, the main takeaway throughout all of this is the politicians we see lining up to not really address the elephant in the room. So, for example, you mentioned the Sinn Féin politician Michelle O'Neill, who talked about no to hatred, who said to GB News reporter Dougie Beattie, you know, I have no time for your fake news. All of that does is just shuts down any conversation or any debate that people might want to have about the fact that we have people in our country, we don't know their backgrounds, they're not capable of integrating, and sadly, we see what we saw on Monday night. And this gets us back into the whole debate of effectively leaky borders, because this man from Sudan, the Sudanese asylum seeker, he flew from Sudan to Paris, then to Dublin, then took a bus from Dublin up into Belfast, and you know, it's basically a leaky border, and that's how he got into Northern Ireland. And no politician is prepared to talk about this, apart from Nigel Farage, which we saw a few moments ago. And this is a problem. And I think the British public just want some honesty and want some politicians not to just lurch and say there's no justification for violence or rioting, which of course there isn't. But by just saying that, you completely ignore the concerns a lot of people have in this country, that people are not being looked after, not being protected.
1: Duncan, it's a well-worn tactic, isn't it? This shutting down of the debate by trying to paint people as being reactionary or far right if they dare raise this topic. Exactly the same thing happens in the UK on the mainland as well with our national politicians. It was interesting that the Deputy First Minister, Emma Little-Pengley, did speak about the real concerns that there are within the community. What do you think can be done about it, though? Because you have this vexed question of that open border. Now, it's so important for many on the island of Ireland. They want to see that open border, but it is a real weak link. It allows the easy passage of illegal migrants both north and south of the border.
8: I don't know what can be done, to be honest with you, because I think it's such a big problem that people have swept it under the carpet, I suspect, and I don't have any data to hand. There are plenty of people who have crossed from Southern Ireland into Northern Ireland, and we simply do not know that they're there. I think it's a massive problem. And also, of course, Mark, it gets us into something we often talk about here on GB News, about not being able to protect our borders elsewhere around these islands. When you look at the small boats crossing, it seems to me that this government and previous governments are just incapable of protecting borders. And I think if you talk to the majority of people in this country who are quite pragmatic when it comes to immigration, what they won't stand for, and rightly so, is the idea that people can effectively break into this country. We don't know anything about them, and the government shut down any kind of debate or conversation by just branding people who might have concerns about it as hard right or far right. And the problem is, when you push this kind of stuff down and say to people, you can't express concern, you can't say you have an issue with this, all it does is it makes it more toxic and pushes it further underground, and then it explodes. And I think politicians right across the political spectrum who don't want to have this conversation, don't want to have this debate, really have a responsibility to find a way of at least acknowledging people's concerns in this country.
1: I think you're absolutely right in terms of that anger. It gets bottled up and it explodes. But the thing is, Duncan, as you well know, when it explodes into anger and violence like this, this gives Michelle O'Neill and other politicians in Northern Ireland exactly what they need in terms of political cover, because all they do is then condemn the violence and not address the wider issue.
8: Yeah, absolutely right. You're absolutely spot on. And they will never address the wider issue, because it's a complex issue. And to some degree, it also involves admitting an element of failure, which politicians do not like doing. Let's be honest. You know, it's a brave politician who puts their hands up and says, look, we've got this wrong. But I think for far too long, any form of conversation or debate regarding immigration, legal or otherwise, has been shut down. I mean, look, I take this back to the 1990s under Tony Blair. You know, I remember working as a journalist, as a radio broadcaster, where you do phone-ins about immigration and people's concerns. And the Labour spokesperson was well up for just making the point, which is, well, basically, if you don't like this, then you're probably a bit racist. And that's why I think it started. And this has just festered and it's pushed any concern down. And then what happens when you see the tragic scenes that we saw on Monday night with that attack, and people rightly just say, look, something's got to be done about this, and they feel ignored, then sadly what you see is the scenes that we saw in Belfast last night, and people taking to the streets, and a bus set on fire, a police vehicle set on fire. No one's justifying this, but politicians have to take responsibility for the fact. If you tell people they can't talk about it, if you tell people that they're not allowed to have these concerns, it's going to leak out elsewhere, and that's what we're seeing at the moment.
1: Finally, on those scenes that you're talking about, Duncan, are you concerned about the potential for there to be more widespread disorder as we get into the summer proper in the real hot weather, with what we often see now are case after case going before the courts involving migrants? There's still the influx, of course, over our southern border, over the English Channel. Do you have concerns about the potential for this to ignite throughout the country?
8: I think the potential's there, and I think what needs to happen is some good leadership. And again, we don't see it from our Prime Minister, who is very quick to take to social media to condemn the attack on Monday night, which is the right thing to do. What we need is a politician, a Prime Minister, who actually just goes, look, I'm aware of the problem. I understand the concerns. People need to feel to be listened to. They need to feel that they're being heard. And I don't think they are at the moment. And a way to kind of quash any potential further civil unrest or disharmony is for a politician, someone from the cabinet, to actually do the media round, come here on GB News and actually say, look, we get these concerns. This is what we plan to do. But they won't do it for two reasons. One, potentially because I think they just don't have an answer to our effectively our leaky borders, either in the southeast of England on the Channel or indeed from Southern Ireland to Northern Ireland. But also, you've got to remember that a lot of Labour Party members and Labour Party backbenchers are pretty pro-immigration. And consequently, if, as we've seen with Shabana Mahmood as Home Secretary, when she says something quite tough about deporting people who shouldn't be here, all hell breaks loose, you know, and the Labour core get very upset. So that there are a couple of reasons there as to why we're not seeing that kind of leadership. But if you wanted to quell some potential further unrest, you need the Prime Minister saying, look, guys, I get this. We need to address this problem. This is what we're looking to do. And we're not seeing it.
0: Okay, Duncan Box, thank you very much. We'll see you again in the next hour. And I should also say, Charlie Peters is on the ground for us in Belfast. We'll be speaking to him in the next hour as well. And we're speaking to the government just after 9 o'clock this morning, so we can put some of this to the government then.
1: Okay, let's have a look at some of the other stories coming into the GB newsroom.
0: And a third of people now believe that the police treat ethnic minorities more favourably than white people. That's according to new polling. Researchers say concerns about so-called two-tier policing have doubled in the past 2 years. It comes amid the row over the police response to Henry Novak's murder.
1: The Education Secretary says better mental health support in schools is critical to tackling the rise in young people not working or learning. Bridget Phillipson says support teams are now reaching almost 6 million pupils across England.
0: More than 400 people from the UK and Ireland who died because of the First World War have been remembered at a new memorial in Surrey. The Princess Royal unveiled the memorial at Brookwood Military Cemetery. It honours those who died after returning home from the conflict, but whose graves were never properly identified or individually commemorated.
1: Okay, let's get your weather update. Now here's Alex Burkill.
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5: Hello, very good morning to you. This is your GB News weather update from the Met Office. It's a day of sunshine and showers today, similar to yesterday, with the risk of a bit of thunder, some lightning and some hail as well. Now, there is some sunshine through the day. It's most widespread across eastern parts this morning. And then as we head into the afternoon, the showers will become more widespread, more frequent. There are going to be more of them and they're going to turn quite intense at times. And like I said, there could be some hail and thunder mixed in with them as well. Well, temperatures are around average for the time of year, so feeling pretty warm if you get any sunny breaks away from the showers, but you may still need to take a coat out with you if you're heading out because of the potential for those downpours pushing through. Into the evening, more showers across parts of Scotland. Worth bearing in mind, the winds are a bit lighter here, so the showers will be slower moving. As a result, we could see rainfall totals in a few places building up if you get caught out by a few downpours one after the other. The showers across Northern Ireland will be pushing through a little bit more quickly, and across England and Wales, stronger winds here means they'll rattle through relatively quickly. As a result, whilst there could be some intense downpours, we're less likely to see the higher rainfall totals building up. Then later on overnight, most of the showers will die out, leaving things largely dry for a time, sticking with drier, clearer weather towards the east, but further west, a frontal system pushing in is going to bring cloud and some persistent rain, particularly across Northern Ireland. In the east, with the clearer skies, temperatures here dropping into single figures, staying a bit milder further west because of the cloud and the rain that's arriving. That wet weather will then push its way northeastwards across the whole of the country through tomorrow morning. It is going to be some persistent rain rain that we'll have, and it could be quite heavy as well across North Wales, across parts of the Midlands, Northern England, and later into Eastern England, with something a bit drier but still quite cloudy and a bit damp following in behind. Temperatures similar to today, but a different feel to things with more persistent rain. Bye-bye.
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0: Now, do stay with us till it's come. Belfast has been burning overnight after masked protesters ignored calls for calm and disorder broke out after a Sudanese asylum seeker was charged with attempted murder. We'll bring you the very latest from the city.
1: But first, the National Lottery is getting its biggest overhaul in 30 years. We'll get the latest next.
10: No persecuted Christian should have to walk alone. Hi, my name is Pat Allerton, and I'm the vicar of St. Peter's, Notting Hill, in London. I'm a supporter of Help the Persecuted. War has erupted across the Middle East. 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
13: Thomas Tuchel has raised concerns over Bukayo Saka's condition ahead of England's final World Cup warm-up fixture against Costa Rica this evening. The German manager revealed that medical staff have to take a little bit of care with the Arsenal winger, who has been managing an injury since March. The news on John Stones proved far more encouraging, with Tuchel declaring the defender feels very, very good and fully competitive despite limited game time this season. Players are set to feature for between 60 and 70 minutes against Costa Rica before England begin their Group L campaign against Croatia, Ghana and Panama. That's the latest sport. For more, go to gbnews.com.
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0: Now, for more than 30 years, the National Lottery has been changing lives, creating millionaires and raising billions for good causes across the UK.
1: Now in its biggest shake-up since launching in 1994, new games are being introduced that promise better odds, hundreds more jackpot winners and an extra £1 billion for community projects.
0: But after decades of dreamers chasing the jackpot, what is it that keeps Britain playing?
1: Well, we're joined now by Susan Crossland, who won £1.2 million on the lotto in 2008, and senior winners advisor Alwyn, at Alwyn, operator of the National Lottery, Cathy Garrett. Welcome along both.
17: Morning.
1: Susan.
17: Thank you. Good morning.
1: £1.2 million. I'm assuming you've still got most of that cash, have you?
17: Yeah, I do. adult, yeah.
1: Wonderful. How has it changed your life?
17: So it's changed my life in the fact that I have siblings that have my sister's end of life and my brother's blind and deaf. Mm-hmm. So it's given us a chance to be able to care for them. And they live with me now. So they live with us all as a family.
0: Oh, that's so lovely. And what, do you remember that phone call? Do you remember being told that you'd won?
17: Yeah, it were absolutely. I mean, I kept holding my ticket all day, like, oh, I need to phone up. And then when I finally did, it was just like magic. It was just amazing.
0: Did you manage to treat yourself at all?
17: No, the first thing we did was my mum was still alive and obviously my siblings all had special needs. So we bought my mum a house. So she was just 4 doors away. But then when my mum died, we had a house built so that we could all live together.
1: Oh, that's beautiful. Kathy, we know that you have the, you know, really, I guess, privileged task of phoning up, contacting so many people that have won over the years. I mean, that must be incredible, just hearing the delight in the voices at the other end of the phone.
18: Yeah, I mean, it really is. I've got the most incredible job paying out these big prizes to our players and seeing the difference it makes firsthand to their lives. I mean, it really is just incredible.
0: And you must get really different reactions on the phone from people.
18: Yeah, all sorts of reactions. So they, first of all, they've checked their ticket and they've dialed in and they've had their win verified. And that's where I come in then, because I pay out the prizes and I look after and support them. So all sorts of reactions. You know, initially it's that shock when they check their ticket or their physical ticket or they check online. And then it's, you know, the elation and the excitement. And then also a little bit of kind of worry, you know, what am I going to do with this? And that's why all women are very careful to provide lots of support and guidance for our winners. It's really important that we start them off on the right path.
1: So you're there with them throughout this process, though, then giving them the psychological help and also, I guess, just the practical sort of advice on what you do with the money, where to sort of invest it, how to maybe get a fund manager or something like that to help you out.
18: Yeah, I mean, absolutely. It's life-changing for many people when they sometimes go from very little to suddenly overnight becoming a millionaire or a multimillionaire. So we provide private banking, we provide legal advice, financial advice, well-being support as well. There's a concierge company that looks after our winners to help them to enjoy the win. So there's a huge amount of support available. And as a winner's advisor, of course, I'm there every step of the way for them.
0: Susan, take us back to you picking out your lucky numbers, because you actually attribute your win, don't you, to your late father?
17: Yeah, so when my dad were dying, he said, I'll come back and see you. So I chose a rainbow. And then I saw a psychic and she said, your dad's going to come back as a rainbow. And I said, well, he hasn't, because I've always looked for one. And she said, he's going to leave you a pot of gold, and we won on the anniversary of my dad's death on his line.
1: Wow. Do you still play the lotto, Susan?
17: I certainly do, yes. Wow. So it's still a birthday blinds. Plus, it's not just that, but it's knowing that money goes to good causes as well. So you're not just buying a ticket to win a prize, which is amazing. You're also giving it to a good cause, which they're amazing as well.
0: Oh, Susan, you're such a worthy winner. You're so generous and kind with it. And just lovely to speak to you. So thank you both of you for joining us this morning. Really good to chat to you both.
1: Thanks very much. Lovely. You're watching GB News Breakfast with Ellie and Mark. Time now for our daily reflection.
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20: Hello, my name is Marjorie and I'm a Baptist leader in Sheffield. One of the things I love about Jesus in the Bible was how he loved to eat with others. In our culture, we generally eat with people we like and people who are like us. In Matthew's Gospel, chapter 9, Jesus does something that shocked the people of his time. He sits down to eat with tax collectors and with sinners. In the culture of the time, meals were a statement. You didn't just eat with anyone, you ate with people you approved of, people you were connected to, family, and tax collectors were especially disliked. They were seen as the corrupt people, the evil ones, the outsiders, people who had given up on doing what was right. So when Jesus sits at their table, people are confused and people are even angry. And when questioned about it, Jesus says something simple yet powerful. It is not the healthy who need a doctor, but the sick. In other words, he's explaining who he has come for. He's not saying that everyone else is fine, that these people are worse off. He's saying something far more deeper, that everyone has areas of brokenness, struggle, or need, and he's willing to move towards it, not away from it. He moves towards them just as they are. That changes the picture of God that many people carry. Instead of someone distant, a God waiting for people to get their lives together before coming close, Jesus shows us a God who moves towards people as they are. That's important because a lot of people assume that if God exists, the expectation is to sort yourself out first, get your life in order, clean things up, then maybe you're acceptable. But Jesus flips that idea. He says he comes for the people who know they need help, the ones who are aware of their limitations, their mistakes, their need for change. And Jesus' response isn't distance, it's closeness. He goes to the table, he sits with the people others avoid, and he offers his presence before anything else. Jesus never avoids brokenness, he steps right into it.
0: Well, that's our daily reflection from Marjorie. So we hope that gave you some comfort. We just had a message in from a viewer saying it feels very heavy this week, saying that your head and your heart hurt. So hopefully that has offered you a little bit of comfort this morning.
1: Yeah, so I mean, it comes against the backdrop, as we've been reporting throughout the morning. Belfast, again, seeing serious disorder overnight as protesters take to the streets after a Sudanese asylum seeker was charged with attempted murder. We'll bring you the latest, of course, throughout the programme.
0: In the meantime, though, if you are travelling to work or school this morning, here's your traffic and travel update.
2: Good morning. 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The M8 eastbound slip road at Junction 16 Craighall is temporarily closed due to essential overnight planned maintenance work, which is crucial for enhancing road safety standards. On the M1 southbound, between Junction 33 and Junction 32 in Rotherham, one of the four lanes is currently blocked by a broken down vehicle, resulting in significant delays for morning commuters. Traffic is expected to return to normal between half past 6 and 6:45 today, so drivers are advised to exercise caution and plan for additional travel time if utilising these routes this morning. For more travel news, go to gbnews.com.
1: Well, welcome back to GB News Breakfast. It's sports time now. Here's the legendary Paul Cox.
4: Well, we'll do that very shortly, but all I can tell you is that England are ready. They play tonight against Costa Rica as the World Cup begins tomorrow. Excited face.
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0: Welcome back. It really is sports time now with Paul Coit.
4: It really is.
0: Should we start with the cricket?
4: Well, yeah, it's not so much the cricket, it's the drinking. It's the cricketers drinking. This is Ben Stokes and Gus Atkinson that got spotted and then got themselves into trouble. They broke the curfew. This was on Sunday night after the win against New Zealand. So we're still waiting to see what's going to happen, how this is going to play out. And I've got to tell you, I'm a big enough man to be able to say I'm going to flip-flop and I think maybe I've changed my mind and what I said. That's what I said yesterday.
1: Kick him out.
4: And I may even change my mind again tomorrow. I don't think kick him out. I think the situation is that Ben Stokes, and he'd stopped drinking and he's the captain of England and he's the talisman. He's the one that everybody should look to. But it's the captain that's out drinking until that time in the morning. And then he should be the one that when the curfew is there, there's a reason it was there from everything that's gone before. You know, the fact that there's this drinking culture that they're trying to deny. And he's out there going, oh, no, well, I can do whatever I like. And you know what? Whereas I said yesterday, he's a grown man, they should be able to do that. Under those circumstances, I think it's now time to lead by example, and that's not what he did.
1: But if England were doing fantastically well, no one would care.
4: But they did. That's the thing. They did win. Fantastic. They did win. You know, but I think people would care because it's the... Yeah. But then again, I see what you're saying. When they were in Australia and then the Ashes, they were screwing things up and then they're getting caught drinking. That is fair. I mean, but the thing is, even so, he should lead by example. It's not the way a captain should behave. I don't want him to go, but I think there's a good chance he may step down.
0: He may
4: walk away from cricket. Mm. So we'll have to see. World Cup then, it all gets underway tomorrow. That's something to look forward to. Very excited about it. Lots of late nights. The first match is Mexico versus Saudi Arabia.
1: Wow.
4: Okay, it's not the most glamorous tie, but it's still the World Cup.
0: When's England's first match?
4: Well, we're playing tonight.
0: It's a friendly tonight.
4: Yeah, it's a friendly tonight against Costa Rica in Orlando, and then the first match is Wednesday week today, 17th of June.
0: It's a long wait.
4: Croatia, 9 p.m. I know, but there's another thing to look forward to. So we start with the World Cup. Thomas Tuchel was asked yesterday whether he thinks, whether he thinks that we can win the World Cup. Well, what do you reckon he said?
0: Yes.
4: You think just yes?
1: Yeah.
4: Or do you reckon he hedged his bets slightly?
1: Jawohl.
0: I think he'll say we're looking good.
4: Okay. Here's Thomas. This is what he said.
25: Of course. No, we're not the top favourites. We can't be because we haven't won it for so many years. So there are proven winners in the tournament with more success in recent tournaments. So these are the favorites, and we compete for the trophy. We dream big, and we know what it takes. If you dream big, it comes with responsibility. responsibility is on the effort. So this is where the focus is, and we want to compete. We see ourselves as competitors, as challengers, and we want to go all the way, but I don't think that we are the heavy favourites.
4: We want to. We'd like to go all the way. We're not sure whether we will. I don't say whether we're heavy favourites. Hedge the bets.
1: I mean, come on.
4: Well, got to, haven't you? Got to, really. Well, the thing is, what would you prefer the manager comes out and says, yes, we're going to win? Well, maybe yes. I would. Maybe that's it.
1: Got to get everybody up for
4: just
1: it.
4: Like Ali McLeod did in 1978.
1: Yeah.
4: With the Ali's army and Scotland. So 2 o'clock Sunday night, Scotland versus Haiti is the first one.
1: I shall be watching with my family up in Glasgow.
4: That's very
0: exciting.
4: He's
0: on annual leave. He's timed the whole thing
4: good
0: perfectly.
4: Good for you. And we're with the Scotland shirt.
1: Got a wedding during the day, and then we'll continue drinking just to make sure that we're awake for the game.
4: Well, the bet I'm going to have on the game is this, is that Mark will be fast asleep halfway through the second half. I reckon so. And then wake up and go, what happened?
0: He's made of tough stuff.
1: I'm a night owl. I sleep during the day, though.
4: Okay. Well, look, there you go. So England tonight. Lionesses played yesterday. More sport I will have for you very shortly.
0: Thank you.
1: Thanks, Paul.
0: Now, just time to tell you about the Great British Giveaway now. It's a huge prize. Here are all of the details that you need.
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9: 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UK only. Entrance must be 18 or over. Lines close at 4 p.m. on the 26th of June. This is a network giveaway. Entries will be pooled. Please check the closing time if listening or watching on demand. Good luck.
1: Well, you're watching GB News Breakfast. We're going to continue to keep you up to date on the disorder in Belfast overnight, with protesters taking to the streets after a Sudanese asylum seeker was charged with attempted murder.
0: Yeah, we're going to go through that and much more in the papers with Anna Firth and Quentin Letts. That's up next morning, you two. But first, here's your forecast across Europe.
10: Ready to soak up that holiday sunshine?
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26: Temperatures across much of southern Europe at the moment aren't anything exceptional for the time of year, but nonetheless, it will be hot in some places. Temperatures around parts of Greece getting into the low 30s. Meanwhile, it's largely dry, just some showery rain here, more rain heading further north towards Croatia, for example. Elsewhere and further west, a generally dry picture here, a few spots of rain, yes, but lots of summer sunshine around, and like I said, in that sunshine, feeling pretty hot for some places, and more sunshine to come into the weekend.
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6: Welcome back. We're going through the papers this morning with former Tory MP Anna Firth and the journalist Quentin Letts. Very good morning to you both. Anna, let's start with you, shall we, and your reaction to the scenes in Belfast overnight.
7: Well, it's absolutely horrendous, isn't it, what's happened? I don't think anyone will feel any surprise that people are outraged about this. And the Times talks about the PM falling behind the curve on migration. Well, that's hardly news, is it? I mean, once again, we are seeing here, a government that completely has not got a grip on migration and in this case on asylum. Now, obviously, the decision here did take place under the previous government, but the key problem here is that this is a Sudanese migration issue, and that they represent about 20% of people who come here illegally, but we can't return any of them because we have no returns agreement. Now, I have said 101 times on this channel that if you get rid of things like the Rwanda scheme, you prevent yourself from being able to return people that should be returned. First of all, he should never have been given leave to indefinitely remain, because clearly there was exploitation here of the common travel area. So that's point number one. And secondly, point number two, you've got to be able to return people.
8: Yeah. Quentin, what did you make of that news conference from Stormont yesterday afternoon, where the Sinn Féin First Minister, Michelle O'Neill, is there telling the people of Northern Ireland how they're better than this, how Northern Ireland is a very welcoming part of the country.
9: And she gave a very injudicious response to a GB News reporter talking about fake news. Yeah. It was struck me as though the politicians, certainly there, have not quite grasped the need for clarity and seriousness. And that was sort of low-grade Trumpery. It struck me, Donald Trump often says, fake news, fake news. Well, he's the original item. He gets away with it somehow. But it didn't really work yesterday, and it looked evasive to me.
8: And, of course, they now have political cover because there's been disorder. So all that we will see now from those same politicians

0: today, Anna, is the condemnation of the violence, but not addressing the wider issue.
1: Exactly. That is the whole point. And that, I think, is what enrages people the most. The politicians just love, particularly the left-wing politicians, love to push this onto the protesters. That is not the issue. That is just a symptom. That is just a cause. We know what the fundamental issue is, and it's an issue which Starmer just does not want to address. And it absolutely appalling to come just, you know, weeks after Henry Novak, where, of course, we had this massive vacuum. Starmer didn't say anything. The Home Secretary didn't say anything. The Speaker had to intervene and say, no, there should be a common statement here, and it should not be some junior minister. This is an issue where the Home Secretary should be in the Commons, and, of course, she had to appear. That's appalling. This is a government that's completely out of touch, a Prime Minister that's completely, you know, sitting duck, out of power, just a dud. And what we're seeing here is real issues not being gripped.
2: As far as last night's protests go, I suspect that the politicians at Westminster and also at Stormont may well this morning be thinking that could have gone worse, because there was certainly nervousness at Westminster yesterday about what might be coming up last night. The political responses can be very counterproductive. The more that they try to damp things down, the more counterproductive it becomes. If you've got to be straight with people. You've got to be fast as well in the social media age. And yesterday in the Commons, Hilary Benn, Secretary of State for Northern Ireland, was very reluctant to give out information. Now, it always used to be the case that when the police responded, the police used to be much dozier than the politicians. Yesterday, we saw the Secretary of State much, much dozier, much slower off the mark than the senior policeman who gave a press conference yesterday lunchtime in Belfast. And the
3: News Channel.
4: Britain deserves a newsroom that puts the facts and your voice first.
5: Well, and that's what you get on GB News. Lively debates, lively conversation.
4: And we're not afraid to hold power to account.
5: And each other. So join me, Andrew Pearce,
1: and me, on a wild goose chase that wasn't correct, and that erodes trust in the police.
0: And on the wider issue that people wanted to, was kind of shut down yesterday, is this issue of the porous border between Northern Ireland and Southern Ireland. Well, not the porous border, the lack of any border, which means that it can be exploited and is being exploited by illegal immigrants.
2: And it's been exploited politically, of course, also, for the dreaded Brexit word as well. But I'm not sure that the Irish border, important that it might be in Northern Ireland, I'm not sure that's going to be a preeminent issue in Great Britain. I think here the reason that we're talking about this a lot is to do that the images we've seen from this attack rupture our ideas, our norms of street violence, and take us into something that feels barbarian. And there was a comment yesterday by a Northern Irish Unionist MP, Jim Allister. He talked about the alien culture that thinks it's appropriate to try to behead someone. Now, this comment, alien culture, was very much resented by Hilary Benn. He handled it, I thought, rather badly. He said, what does he mean by this? And I think that it's this alien nature of the violence that is causing the upset in Great Britain. And, you know, the borders issue, important though it is, it's probably going to be secondary to that.
6: Anna?
1: Well, I sort of agree, but I actually think that we saw this horrendous behaviour 10 years ago in Syria with ISIS. And then we saw a similar thing with Lee Rigby. So, you know, there is unfortunately a precedent for absolutely barbarian behaviour. And that means that you've got to focus on what's causing that, and then you've got to deal with that problem. Now, I think we do want to try and have a freedom of movement, but ideally between Northern Ireland and Southern Ireland, because it's part of the Belfast Peace Agreement. But if you're going to have that, the flip side is you have got to have a really strong system that does not give indefinite leave to remain to people coming who have actually just exploited the system. And that is what has happened here.
0: Yeah, absolutely right. And I agree with you as well, Quentin, about the Hillary Benn handling this whole illegal alien issue badly. That's a well-worn phrase. Why get caught up in the niceties of language like that? Anyway, we don't really have time to get it.
2: There was a sort of ideological bloody-mindedness about it.
0: It was, absolutely, yeah.
6: Okay, Quentin, Anna, I'm afraid that's all we've got time for this hour, but we'll speak to you again in about 45 minutes' time. Thank you very much.
0: Well, of course, serious disorder overnight in Belfast. We are bringing you continued...
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8: This is your GB News weather update. We could coat out with you if you're heading out because of the potential for those downpours pushing through. Into the evening, more showers across parts of Scotland. Worth bearing in mind, the winds are a bit lighter here, so the showers will be slower moving. As a result, we could see rainfall totals in a few places building up if you get caught out by a few downpours one after the other. The showers across Northern Ireland will be pushing through a little bit more quickly, and across England and Wales, stronger winds here means they'll rattle through relatively quickly. As a result, whilst there could be some intense downpours, we're less likely to see the higher rainfall totals building up. Then later on overnight, most of the showers will die out, leaving things largely dry for a time. Sticking with drier, clearer weather towards the east, but further west, a frontal system pushing in is going to bring cloud and some persistent rain, particularly across Northern Ireland. In the east, with the clearer skies, temperatures here dropping into single figures, staying a bit milder further west because of the cloud and the rain that's arriving. That wet weather will then push its way northeastwards across the whole of the country through tomorrow morning. It is going to be some persistent rain that we'll have, and it could be quite heavy as well across North Wales, across parts of the Midlands, Northern England, and later into Eastern England, with something a bit drier but still quite cloudy and a bit damp following in behind. Temperatures similar to today, but a different feel to things with more persistent rain. Bye-bye.
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11: Good morning, this is the latest AI travel news from gbnews.com. The A82 remains closed in both directions at Glencoe near Meeting of Three Waters due to essential overnight planned maintenance. However, through access will be allowed at set intervals tonight at 8, 9, 10, 11, midnight, 2 and 4 this morning. In Northamptonshire, congestion is causing delays of around 10 minutes on the A43 southbound between junctions with the A5 and the A413 near Silverstone. Normal traffic conditions are expected shortly after 6:15 this morning. Please plan accordingly if you are travelling in these areas. For more travel news, go to gbnews.com.
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13: 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UK only. Entrance must be 18 or over. Lines close at 4 p.m. on the 26th of June. This is a network giveaway. Entries will be pooled. 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
15: Good morning. Disorder in Belfast overnight after an asylum seeker is charged over an attempted beheading.
0: Homes, businesses and vehicles were set alight overnight as protests descended into violence across the city.
15: Well, the unrest erupted after the Home Office confirmed that the suspect is a Sudanese national who was granted refugee status in Britain in 2023.
16: It's my understanding that the suspect was granted leave to remain in the United Kingdom, that he made his way from Sudan to Paris at dates unknown, and from Paris he flew to Dublin.
17: Well, the morning after a night of unrest and serious disorder in Belfast, this is the outcome. Burnt out homes, burnt out cars and communities left wondering what happens next.
18: And good morning from America, where President Trump has ordered strikes on Iran after the downing of an Apache helicopter. After all the hope of a peace deal, tensions are now escalating.
0: Well, the US has now launched attacks on 20 locations in Iran overnight. Iran, meanwhile, has attacked multiple US bases in the region.
15: Back here in the UK, the Chancellor has opened the door to raising taxes to fund higher defence spending as she rules out borrowing more to pay for the government's multi-billion pound investment plan.
19: And sport this morning, so who's going to blink first? Ben Stokes or the ECB as the fallout from his night out continues. England play their last friendly tonight before the World Cup begins tomorrow. And Emma Raducanu wins easily at Queen's.
8: It's another one of those days where it's a glorious warm sunshine one second, then torrential thundery downpour another. I'll have the details coming up.
15: It's just gone 7 o'clock. I'm Ellie Costello.
0: And I'm Mark White. Welcome along to GB News Breakfast.
15: Violence erupted across Belfast overnight after protests after a knife attack descended into disorder, with homes, vehicles and businesses set alight.
0: Well, the unrest followed the charging of a Sudanese asylum seeker with attempted murder after a man was left with horrific injuries in Monday's attack.
15: Well, as politicians condemn what they've described as thuggery, it's raised serious concerns about immigration, community tensions and how the city reached this boiling point.
0: Well, Reform UK leader Nigel Farage says the suspect should never have been in Britain in the first place.
20: happened last night on the streets of Belfast. Barbaric, horrific in every way. We know that the man was of Sudanese origin. Number 10, a point blank refusing to say whether he came here legally or illegally. All that we know is that he was given leave to remain. Well, I'm sorry, but we're giving out that sort of status. We're dishing it out like smarties to people we haven't properly checked. And I very much doubt whether this man should have been in Britain at all.
21: Well, we're now joined by GB News national reporter Charlie Peters, who's in Belfast for us. Morning, Charlie.
17: Morning, Ellie. Yes, last night we heard from the First Minister, Michelle O'Neill, condemning that thuggery and the cowardice, the outright cowardice that she condemns for families being forced out of their homes as a consequence to the violence here last night. And this is the scene the morning after. You can see burnt out cars here, family homes that have been gutted due to the flames that erupted here after those masked groups arrived on the street. This is Lendrick Street, just in the east of Belfast, just off the Newtonards Road. It's where we were last night. Just get a little bit of insight into the extent of the damage here. These homes have been totally gutted by the flames. And we were on this road last night from about 8 p.m. to 10 p.m. And as we saw these buildings being set on fire, we were unable to walk down the street towards this location as men approached us and expressed in no uncertain terms to the GB News crew that we were not welcome. They did not want the press in the area as they engaged with this level of extreme violence. We can still hear the chirping of fire alarms and smoke alarms at some of the buildings around us as the recovery continues. There's no sight of the emergency services this morning. There wasn't much sight of them last night even. They were so stretched. We've just come across the road with me here. You can still see another sort of burnt out car a bit further down the road. This next building here, also a vast level of destruction. You see the window has been smashed in as well. It's quite an extraordinary scene. And as we moved away from this scene last night, we were approached by some more men who said, get away, pushed us further down the road. And they then approached us again and said we were not welcome. That was actually interrupted by the leader of the Ulster Unionist Party, John Burrow. It's quite an extraordinary interaction. He just appeared out of his car and stood between us and a man who approached very closely with a mask and started shouting at us, acting in a threatening manner towards us. But that's nothing in comparison to the threatening experience that the families on this street experienced last night. No doubt in the minds of some of the locals we've spoken to this morning and yesterday why this has happened. This is anger at migrant communities. Of course, no evidence whatsoever that the people here were related in any way to disorder or the extreme violence that we saw two nights ago, in which a 30-year-old Sudanese man, an asylum seeker, has been charged. And it has been described as thuggery and cowardice for that reason. These are families, as far as we're aware, of no link whatsoever to what happened here in North Belfast two nights ago. But this vision you're seeing here, these extraordinary scenes of burnt out houses and cars, this was repeated on a smaller scale throughout the city. Everywhere we went last night, we saw fires in the streets, wheelie bins set ablaze, bins, people pushing out violence, throwing cones at police cars. Wherever we went, we quickly encountered this level of disorder.
0: And Charlie, the thing is now looking at those images of the aftermath of this disorder, that's what Michelle O'Neill, the First Minister, and other politicians, many other politicians, are going to talk about now. Condemnation of the violence rather than the real issues that so many people across both Northern Ireland and the Republic are so very concerned about.
17: Yes, quite right, Mark. And so many people we spoke to yesterday who are watching on as this violence erupted throughout the city, not wearing masks, happy to come and speak to the press, were telling us this is distracting from the concerns we have. This is preventing a proper debate. This is preventing proper discussion. Now, all the focus, as you say, is on this level of violence, intimidation and thuggery. This has moved the conversation away, quite helpfully perhaps, for some people who are distressed when the issue of that border between Ireland, the Republic and Northern Ireland comes up, who aren't really ready perhaps to process the concerns that this country has with regards to asylum seekers and extreme violence and perhaps, you know, some of the difficult conversations that need to be had throughout the United Kingdom, not just here in the province. But those conversations will be delayed and they'll be affected by what we saw here last night, of course. And I just want to say, it's no surprise that that will happen, because the scenes that we witnessed here are quite unbelievable. You know, we all saw the riots, of course, 2 years ago in 2024, but there was something else to what we saw last night. Perhaps it's what you might expect in Northern Ireland, considering how organised disorder can be here. But we saw families, just maybe 200 metres in that direction, back towards the Newton Arms Road last night, packing their belongings rapidly into a car and driving away, getting out of this area because they feared they might be next in a mindless sweep of arson attacks. I mean, the police service of Northern Ireland will no doubt be investigating widely as to who was involved here last night. We did see observation surveillance craft, an aeroplane circling this location last night, but we didn't see much police involvement because they knew this area was inaccessible for them. What happens next? We'll wait and see.
21: Okay, Charlie Peters there for us in Belfast. Thank you very much indeed. We're joined now by political commentator Duncan Barks. Very good morning to you, Duncan. Morning. Can we talk about the political reaction to all of this? And can we start with Northern Ireland's First Minister, Michelle O'Neill, who asked and urged people not to associate the knife attack on Monday night with ethnic minorities, saying we need to say no to racism, no to hatred, no to sectarianism that is out there in our society. Do you think that she struck the right tone?
1: No, I don't think she did. I mean, she's right to make those points politically for all kinds of reasons. It's responsible. But what she didn't do, and what other politicians have not done, is really acknowledge the anger that exists. I mean, I've got a tweet here from last night from Hilary Benn. So Hilary Benn is the, as we know, the Secretary of State for Northern Ireland. This is what he wrote. It was shared. It was retweeted by Sir Keir Starmer. People have been rightly shocked by the brutal attack in North Belfast, but the police must be allowed to do their job so the law can take its course. The scenes of disorder we have witnessed in some parts of Northern Ireland this evening are only damaging communities and putting innocent lives at risk. There is no justification at all for this type of thuggery. I echo the call from the PSNI, that's the Police Service of Northern Ireland, for this violence to end now. Now, he uses the word shocked, and I think all of us were shocked, but also there's no acknowledgement of the anger. Now, I can understand why he didn't use the word anger, because some people might say that's justification for running amok on the streets of Belfast that we've seen. But what we've not seen so far from the Prime Minister or from Hilary Benn or from Michelle O'Neill is, I believe, a proper acknowledgement about how people are feeling regarding this. And to be really brutal about it, it's another attack, right, on the streets of the United Kingdom. It's not, and I'm choosing my words relatively carefully, it's not a run-of-the-mill bit of knife crime. It was a potential beheading of someone on the streets of this country, right? It's just, I mean, it defies comprehension. And what we're not seeing from our political leaders, right across the board, we're not seeing any leadership, and more importantly, we're not seeing any acknowledgement that the silent majority in this country I've had enough of this. And it's really interesting what Charlie said in his report. You know, masked men, you wear a mask for a reason, right? You don't want to be identified. So masked men coming up to you, telling you to get away is one thing. But when you have normal families in that part of the city coming up to you saying, look, you know, we're disturbed about this. We're angry about what's happening here. That has to be acknowledged. And we're not seeing the politicians taking that on board.
0: Exactly so. We had Hilary Benn, as you alluded to in the comments there, really just drilling down into a comment by one of the MPs using the words illegal aliens. Well, you know, Hilary Benn, you know, getting all exercised about that, we know exactly what he means. That's a well-worn phrase, talking about illegal aliens. And, you know, the MP is making the point that you've got people coming from parts of the world where the culture is completely different, alien to what it is in a Western democracy, where behavioural norms are very different as well. I mean, what hope is there when the Minister for Northern Ireland is just so determined to drill down into inconsequential issues rather than addressing the real concerns that people in Northern Ireland and indeed the Republic have?
1: I'm sad to say there's no real hope, is there, here? Because there is an elephant in the room, which is people do not want to discuss. When I talk about people, I'm talking about people in government, do not want to discuss the fact that we have people in this country who, for whatever reason, are unable to uphold the values of the United Kingdom, or more importantly, integrate. And this is, as I keep saying, it's the elephant in the room. No politician really across the board, with the exception of people like Nigel Farage, are prepared to say, well, look, we have a problem in this country. We got people here who come from other countries around the world. They don't share our values and our beliefs, or indeed our morals in some cases, and they are not integrating. Now, the Labour government will not have that debate. They will not have that conversation, because ultimately they believe that even the conversations we're having here right now on GB News, in their world, in their mind, just edges slightly towards, oh, that's a little bit too right wing. It's a little bit far right. Well, I can tell you from talking to people who have no real interest in politics and are far from being right or centre politically, when they saw the scenes that we saw on Monday night, that attack in Belfast, they couldn't get their head around how something like that could happen. And then you have the backstory that's well documented about this man from Sudan who got into this country by flying to Paris, then to Dublin, then got on a bus and got into Northern Ireland. And people find themselves scratching their heads, just going, how can it be that easy? How can someone do that? And these people aren't far right or hard right. They're just people who are concerned that we have people in this country who don't uphold our values, or indeed our beliefs, and potentially want to harm other people.
21: Okay, Duncan Barks, thank you very much for your analysis this morning.
0: Okay, let's have a look at some of the other stories coming into the GB newsroom.
21: And a third of people now believe that the police treat ethnic minorities more favourably than white people. That's according to new polling. Researchers say that there are concerns about two-tier policing, and they've doubled in the past 2 years. It comes amid the row over the police response to Henry Novak's murder.
0: The Education Secretary says better mental health support in schools is critical to tackling the rise in young people not working or learning. Bridget Phillipson says support teams are now reaching to almost 6 million pupils across England.
21: More than 400 people from the UK and Ireland who died because of the First World War have been remembered at a new memorial in Surrey. The Princess Royal unveiled the memorial at Brookwood Military Cemetery. It honours those who died after returning home from the conflict, but whose graves were never properly identified or individually commemorated.
0: Okay, it's 16 minutes past 7, time for your weather with Alex Burkle.
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8: Hello, very good morning to you. This is your GB News weather update from the Met Office. It's a day of sunshine and showers today, similar to yesterday, with the risk of a bit of thunder, some lightning and some hail as well. Now, there is some sunshine through the day. It's most widespread across eastern parts this morning. And then as we head into the afternoon, the showers will become more widespread, more frequent. To be at times, and like I said, there could be some hail and thunder mixed in with them as well. Temperatures are around average for the time of year, so feeling pretty warm if you get any sunny breaks away from the showers, but you may still need to take a coat out with you if you're heading out because of the potential for those downpours pushing through. Into the evening, more showers across parts of Scotland. Worth bearing in mind, the winds are a bit lighter here, so the showers will be slower moving. As a result, we could see rainfall totals in a few places building up if you get caught out by a few downpours one after the other. The showers across Northern Ireland will be pushing through a little bit more quickly, and across England and Wales, stronger winds here means they'll rattle through relatively quickly. As a result, whilst there could be some intense downpours, we're less likely to see the higher rainfall totals building up. Then later on overnight, most of the showers will die out, leaving things largely dry for a time, sticking with drier, clearer weather towards the east, but further west, a frontal system pushing in is going to bring cloud and some persistent rain, particularly across Northern Ireland. In the east, with the clearer skies, temperatures here dropping into single figures, staying a bit milder further west because of the cloud and the rain that's arriving. That wet weather will then push its way northeastwards across the whole of the country through tomorrow morning. It is going to be some persistent rain rain that we'll have, and it could be quite heavy as well across North Wales, across parts of the Midlands, Northern England, and later into Eastern England, with something a bit drier but still quite cloudy and a bit damp following in behind. Temperatures similar to today, but a different feel to things with more persistent rain. Bye-bye.
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0: Well, you're watching GB News Breakfast. We're continuing to bring you the very latest from Belfast with serious disorder overnight. Protesters taking to the streets after a Sudanese asylum seeker was charged with attempted murder. We'll get the Conservatives' reaction in 15 minutes.
21: Just before that, the Chancellor has opened the door to raising taxes to fund higher defence spending, so we're going to get the details on all of that next.
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22: 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I'm a supporter of Help the Persecuted. 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
24: Thomas Tuchel has raised concerns over Bukayo Saka's condition ahead of England's final World Cup warm-up fixture against Costa Rica this evening. The German manager revealed that medical staff have to take a little bit of care with the Arsenal winger, who has been managing an injury since March. The news on John Stones proved far more encouraging, with Tuchel declaring the defender feels very, very good and fully competitive despite limited game time this season. Players are set to feature for between 60 and 70 minutes against Costa Rica before England begin their Group L campaign against Croatia, Ghana and Panama. That's the latest sport. For more, go to gbnews.com.
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0: Well, welcome back. Now, the Chancellor has given the green flag for tax rises to fund an increase in defence spending, warning that pressures to fund the sector were only going in one direction.
21: Well, the Chancellor defended her decision, arguing that tax rises were better than adding to Britain's already mounting debt, which is valued at nearly £3 trillion.
0: Well, let's speak now to retired British Army officer and defence analyst, Colonel Simon Diggins. Good morning to you, Simon. Can we just chat to you first of all about the situation in Iran, in the Middle East, which seems to be on the brink again with, of course, the acknowledgement from the US that an Apache helicopter was shot down by Iran a couple of days ago, and now retaliatory strikes from the US, 20 targets struck in Iran overnight. Iran has struck US bases. It has the potential to unravel.
4: Good morning to you. Yes, unfortunately it does. I think we always expected this ceasefire would be a kind of vulnerable, rather fragile thing with potential for it to go wrong. The attack by Iran yesterday against the Apaches seems to have come out of nowhere, but a response by the US was to be expected, and the US have responded. The US have also said that they think it's now complete. So as far as they're concerned, this particular cycle of action then reaction is complete. Whether the Iranians will see it in those terms is another matter, but it doesn't necessarily point towards an easy solution to the situation, with continual provocations by one side and then responses by another.
21: Can we talk about defence funding? Because do you think it seems inevitable now, considering the Chancellor's comments yesterday, that tax rises will be inevitable to fund the defence boost?
4: I think if the government's unable, and it's a politically unable, to have substantial cuts into other departments, and people are rightly, I think, pointing at the burgeoning welfare bill. I mean, that's projected to reach $400 billion by 2030. And if they're not prepared to kind of bite the bullet on other kind of pet projects of this particular Labour government in terms of the green policies and some others, then how else are they going to find the money? I mean, we know already that the amount that seems to be reduced, the chiefs were asking was from $28 billion. That's basically to prevent further cuts and just to kind of keep things going. This is not really increasing your defence spend. This is just to deal with the current problems. It now looks like the figure I saw just recently put out, is it could be as low as $13 billion when this defence investment plan is actually produced later on this week. The argument last week was whether it be 15 or 18. It seems to have gone even lower. There have been endless rifts within cabinet, and so if they're not prepared to make cuts in their current expenditure, then tax rises, I fear, are the only way forward.
0: Yes, I mean, this is going to be really concerning for people in defence circles, because the public, quite rightly, although they would be, I'm sure, more than happy to see cuts in departments like welfare, as you say, which is just so bloated, but if it's yet more tax rises that they have to shoulder, they're not going to be keen on that at all. That doesn't bode well for this particular policy.
4: No, I totally agree with you. I mean, I think people can be persuaded that the defence of our country is, as the Prime Minister says, our number one priority. I think people generally can be persuaded in that way. But when they don't see other members of the department, other government departments, actually, if you like, recognising that in terms of the prioritising and spending, then I think that argument starts to fall away. And that's really dangerous, because we are in a very difficult situation. We are in a position where Putin continues to threaten Europe. And indeed, it's below the threshold, but endless aggression against us, whether it be cyber attacks, whether it be sitting on top of our cables with these submarines, pushing our air defences on a regular basis. And that's what he's doing to this country. We can all recognise the threat, but if you don't actually respond to the threat by making those cuts elsewhere, and you just expect people to pay more in tax, people are going to be very, very reluctant to support the change required.
21: Okay. Colonel Simon Diggins, really good to get your perspective on things this morning. Thank you very much.
0: Well, still to come, we are going to keep you right up to date with the very latest from Belfast following that serious disorder overnight. Join us after the break.
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6: 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The A46 southbound in Nottinghamshire has a 10-minute delay due to congestion. On the M25 anti-clockwise in Hertfordshire, entry slip congestion at junction 19 is delaying traffic, clearing after 7 a.m. In Kent, the M25 anti-clockwise at junction 1A also faces congestion, easing after 7 a.m. The M67 westbound in Tameside District may face congestion, but is expected to ease shortly. Meanwhile, the A87 is restricted both ways north of the Glengarry viewpoint for maintenance work. For more travel news, go to gbnews.com.
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22: 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I'm a supporter of Help the Persecuted. 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
21: Welcome back. It's almost 7:30 and let's return to our top story because violence has erupted across Belfast overnight after protests following a knife attack descended into disorder with homes, vehicles and businesses set alight.
0: Well, the unrest followed the charging of a Sudanese asylum seeker with attempted murder after a man was left with horrific injuries in Monday's attack.
21: Well, as politicians condemn what they've described as thuggery, it's raised serious concerns about immigration, community tensions, and how the city has reached this boiling point.
0: Well, we're now joined by GB News national reporter Charlie Peters, who is live in Belfast for us.
17: And Mark, did you see that lady, that young lady walking down the road there with her suitcase? She came to Belfast from Kyiv in 2023, having fled the war in Ukraine after Russia's invasion. She came to United Kingdom with her family because she thought it would be safe. But this morning, she is moving what's left of her belongings after her house was destroyed and severely damaged by the disorder last night. A Ukrainian family, you can see a family member just dealing with the front door on the floor there, and the building next door even more severely damaged just to our right. The widespread damage taking place here. A Ukrainian family on the move now because of the disorder they endured. That is the scene that we're witnessing today. It's been condemned as thuggery and cowardice. It's extreme violence that's been sparked by the severe incident that took place two nights ago.
21: Okay, Charlie Peters, thank you very much for bringing us that update. We'll speak to you again in about 30 minutes' time. Thank you. In the meantime, let's cross now to Shadow Northern Ireland Secretary Alex Burghardt. Very good morning to you, Mr. Burghardt. What's your reaction to the scenes of disorder last night in Belfast?
11: It's extremely depressing. And there's watching people have their houses burnt, watching public property be destroyed. It's just, it's something that's not going to make anything better. And I very much hope that this is an end to it and that cooler heads prevail tonight.
0: and politicians will be pointing the finger at those involved in the violence. But do you think that politicians need to take their share of the blame here? People in communities across this country have been crying out for years about the increasing tensions caused by mass migration, illegal immigration.
11: People are absolutely right to have concerns about mass immigration. People are absolutely right to be able to go and protest about those things. But there is an enormous difference between protest and violence. And what we saw last night was violence. Look, we have to make sure that people in Northern Ireland have a much greater, like people across the rest of the United Kingdom, have a much greater say over immigration, and that they can be confident that there is going to be far, far less illegal immigration. It appears that the man in question, the man who committed that awful attack night before last, and I'm just basing what I'm about to say on what the police in Northern Ireland said yesterday, had come from Sudan to Dublin and then taken a coach into Northern Ireland. He was in our country illegally. He should not have been here. He should have been deported. Under the plan that my party has now put forward, that's what would happen in future. But I completely understand why people are angry about this. But as I say, I have to appeal to anybody watching, do not get involved in violent protests. Do not burn people out of their homes. Do not set fire to public property. It will not make any situation better.
0: Sure, but my point is on that there are many politicians who will just point the finger, who will condemn the violence, but won't get into that wider discussion that is so badly needed in this country, that people want to put a lid on this uncontrolled mass migration, on the illegal migration across the English Channel and via other routes. It gets shut down, doesn't it?
11: It mustn't be shut down. It absolutely mustn't. It's very important in our democracy that those concerns can be heard and they can be acted on, but they must be acted on with cool heads, right? They must be acted on in a spirit of calculated calm rather than in anger on the streets. And we absolutely have to shut down illegal immigration into this country. We have to make sure that foreign criminals can be deported quickly. We have to make sure that we have much lower levels of legal migration. And that's the Conservative Party, the party I work for, has been setting out plans about how we would do that. But again, there is no excuse for violence on the streets, none at all. People have a right to protest. They do not have a right to violence.
21: Do we need to look at the border between Northern Ireland and the Republic and potentially have a review of border security measures? Because the way things stand, no passport checks are conducted on that border, and there are people who exploit that system, and it's being described in the papers this morning as a backdoor to Britain.
11: Yeah, it's clear that there are some people exploiting this, and I go to Northern Ireland a lot for my job. It's a huge border. It goes through areas of a very open countryside. During the Troubles, it was extremely difficult to police for the British forces to police. It's a very, very difficult border. However, the Irish government has over the past few years been conducting something called Operation Sonnet, where we're using intelligence. Using some intelligence that they get from the United Kingdom, they perform spot checks on some people who are not Irish, not British, crossing that border in order to prevent illegal immigration into their country. I see no good reason why we can't have something similar on our side of the border in order to be able to give people in our country that additional security.
0: Can we speak, Alex, now about defence and these reports in The Telegraph this morning that Rachel Reeves has apparently indicated the potential for more tax rises to pay for defence rather than actually getting to grip with the likes of the bloated welfare budget?
11: Yeah, I look. Rachel Reeves wakes up in the morning every day, I think, and trying to dream up new ways of taxing the British people. And you know, I think we've all had enough of this. The fact of the matter is, the government is spending far too much money. It's borrowing far too much money. And Labour just it needs to get a grip. This is absolutely disastrous for our finances. What we should be doing is getting welfare under control, getting welfare spending down, getting more people into work, and that could free up money to spend on defence. We badly need that right now. You know, the government has been dragging its heels on this for the past year. James Cartledge, our shadow defence secretary in the Conservative Party, has been tearing his hair out, saying you cannot keep the armed forces waiting like this. It pushes all of our orders for weapons systems, for planes and so on. It pushes it all to the right, slows everything down, and it makes our country less safe. And you know, I just wish the Prime Minister would grow a pair and work out where the money is going to come from. Doesn't need to be from taxation, can be from efficiency, but he needs to get on with it.
21: Okay. Shadow Northern Ireland Secretary Alex Burghardt, thank you very much for your time this morning.
0: Thank you.
11: Thanks very much.
0: Okay, time for the Great British Giveaway now. £76,543.21. Here's all the details you need.
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14: 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PO Box 8690, Derby DE1 9TT. UK only. Entrance must be 18 or over. Lines close at 4 p.m. on the 26th of June. This is a network giveaway. Entries will be pooled. Please check the closing time if listening or watching on demand. Good luck.
21: Yes, good luck. Now, do stay with us. We're going to be returning to Belfast and the disorder we saw last night. We'll be going through the papers with Anna Firth and Quentin Letts. That's up next.
0: But first, here is the forecast for your top European destinations.
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8: Temperatures across much of southern Europe at the moment aren't anything exceptional for the time of year, but nonetheless, it will be hot in some places. Temperatures around parts of Greece getting into the low 30s. Meanwhile, it's largely dry, just some showery rain here. More rain heading further north towards Croatia, for example. Elsewhere and further west, a generally dry picture here. A few spots of rain, yes, but lots of summer sunshine around, and like I said, in that sunshine, feeling pretty hot for some places, and more sunshine to come into the weekend.
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21: Welcome back. We're going through the papers at 7.43. Let's start with The Telegraph, which reports that the Sudanese beheading suspect arrived in the UK via an asylum loophole.
0: In The Guardian, far-right activists stage protests on the streets of...
21: ...in the UK via an asylum loophole.
0: In The Guardian, far-right activists stage protests on the streets of...

0: Kiernan.
1: Kiernan.
0: And a hurling stick.
1: I think this is the one positive story, obviously, to come out of that horrific incident. And, you know, what a hero he was. He was apparently taking his son home from a hurling lesson, which I understand is a bit like hockey. Mm. He turns the corner, comes upon this horrendous scene, jumps out of his car, opens the boot, takes out the hurling stick, and according to one of the papers, smashes the man over the head 3 times. I mean, but, you know, what a hero to intervene like that. And I do slightly wonder how many people would actually do that these days.
2: Well, not many.
1: Probably not many, which, of course, you know, it's why he's a hero. But, you know, what a good example to set. The best of British.
2: Well, it was nice because he said it was his instinct just to take over, so didn't even think about it. And his partner has been speaking to the press as well, saying that she couldn't be prouder of him.
1: Yeah.
2: And she says he's such a humble man.
1: And what a good example that he set his son there of how to behave in these situations. If providing, I would say, you've got that implement or something that you can actually use, because clearly, it's not for everybody to run into that sort of situation. But if you're a strong man and you've got something that you can get hold of, then, you know, good on him, frankly.
3: Mm. Well, brave on two fronts, Quentin, because one, you don't know what kind of hostility you're going to meet from a suspected attacker, but also just how the police might react to you using
4: you might get arrested for hate crime.
3: Well, it's something to consider these days.
4: One of the lessons in journalism from this story has been the power of image and the power of a photograph and also live footage, of course, and the social media. And this is one of the reasons that the story has taken off, obviously a very serious incident, but also it's journalistically worked in a very big way because of the photographs. It's rather humbling for somebody who doesn't do photographs and I write. But I mean, if you've got images like this, it makes a story so much more instant. Mm. And that has been a lesson for the politicians.
2: Mm. Anna, let's have a look at the Telegraph this morning, shall we? How Ireland has become a backdoor route into Britain.
1: Yeah, I mean, in all honesty, this is nothing new, but it is obviously topical in the context of this story. It's always been the case that, you know, since the Good Friday Agreement, that, you know, we've maintained this open border in order to promote peace in Northern Ireland. And, you know, for that objective, it's a good thing. But now it is being, you know, clearly exploited. And the problem with this is that if there is this open border, it means that you've got to have an absolutely ironclad asylum system that refuses people entry where they have, you know, come across the border, where in fact they haven't applied for asylum in the first country that they've arrived in. That's where it all goes wrong. And if we had the Hungarian system, whereby everyone can apply, but they must apply online from the country that they first arrived in, and they must give that their nationality and the reason for wanting to come, then we would know when someone arrives. We would then know that actually, no, you didn't come from Southern Ireland. We can see on the computer you actually came from Paris and you should have applied there. That seems to me to be a much more logical and sensible system to have.
3: Quentin, I think the difficulty here is we've always been told, of course, we need that open border to keep the Northern Ireland peace process going.
4: Yeah, of course we do. And that's an inevitability.
3: That was before it was exploited in the way it is now by illegal migrants coming in through Dublin and coming up into Northern Ireland, and indeed going the other way on occasions. Is there an argument for reassessing the way in which this border operates?
4: Well, there is an argument, and you've just put it, but I don't think it's going to change anything. I think the political calculation will continue to be that an open border is essential in order for political stability in Ireland. There are people in Ireland who want to have a united Ireland. There are people in Ireland who don't want to have a united Ireland. And this is a much bigger political issue, I'm afraid, than anything that we're talking about today. The border in Ireland has always been open. I mean, I was an undergraduate in Dublin. I used to drive up, see my girlfriend in Belfast, and never got stopped in my little old Morris

0: China. My grandparents lived in County Cavan. They used to go up to Enniskillen, which is in the north, to buy fertilizer, which was cheaper in the 1940s. And then they used to bring it back across the border, and they would stop at the border point and give the customs officer a lift home. And he would be sitting there bouncing around on the illegal fertilizer and would never say a thing. It's just one of the facts of life in Ireland, is that the border is open.
1: But it's also a fact, isn't it, that there are people that are exploiting this system.
0: And we just put
1: this to Alex Burkhart, who's the Shadow Northern Ireland Secretary. And he was saying that in the Republic, they are operating spot checks on what they think could be suspicious vehicles. That isn't happening currently in Northern Ireland. Should that be the case?
2: Well, I listened to what Alex said, and I think he's a very, very good minister, shadow minister now, and I think he's right in what he's saying, that there should be those spot checks. But I don't think any number of spot checks ultimately will solve the problem. The only way we will solve this problem is if we have an ironclad system that denies people refugee status and then deports them. And you know, this is the flip side. If you are going to be a country that wants to welcome people from other parts of the world, it's got to be a controlled system. And when those people come and they disobey our laws, there has got to be a swift way of returning them. You know, it's common sense.
1: Was it a mistake then to scrap the Rwanda scheme?
2: It was a complete mistake. Even if that system was not perfect, and I'm sure it wasn't. To have invested all those millions of pounds in a system which was a deterrent and which we actually know was starting to work. In fact, it was starting to work in terms of people going to Ireland.
0: And the European Union is now looking at a similar idea of sending people to Africa.
3: Which is all the more bizarre then that Rishi Sunak decides to go to the nation with a general election before he has tried this. If he was so confident Rwanda would work, why not give it a go and go to the country a few months later?
0: He was being kiboshed a fair amount by the lawyers.
2: Well, that is a different issue. But you know, working as I was then as a PPS for the Home Office, we had the planes were ready, the pilots had been commissioned, the people who were going to go on that first flight had been identified, and we absolutely should have got that flight off the ground. And even the United Nations refugee system, which actually looks to relocate the most vulnerable, uses Rwanda as a place to send people. So this whole argument that it wasn't safe, I'm afraid, for the birds, nonsense, in my opinion.
3: That, you know, when you said that people had been identified to go on the flight, that tells me that this might not have worked in the way that Rishi Sunak wanted it to work, because the way I think that it should have been done is from a date, anybody coming across the channel, you get sent to Rwanda, not going back through the back catalogue to look for people, because then you're just going to take your chance.
0: Mark, I think you would have still had lawyers.
1: We're out of time, you two. Quentin, Anna, thank you very much indeed.
0: The word lawyer.
1: 45 minutes time. Here's your weather.
2: Quentin and Anna and Mark.
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5: Hello, very good morning to you. This is your GB News weather update from the Met Office. It's a day of sunshine and showers today, similar to yesterday, with the risk of a bit of thunder, some lightning and some hail as well. Now, there is some sunshine through the day. It's most widespread across eastern parts this morning. And then as we head into the afternoon, the showers will become more widespread, more frequent. There are going to be more of them, and they're going to turn quite intense at times. And like I said, there could be some hail and thunder mixed in with them as well. Temperatures are around average for the time of year, so feeling pretty warm if you get any sunny breaks away from the showers, but you may still need to take a coat out with you if you're heading out because of the potential for those downpours pushing through. Into the evening, more showers across parts of Scotland. Worth bearing in mind, the winds are a bit lighter here, so the showers will be slower moving. As a result, we could see rainfall totals in a few places building up if you get caught out by a few downpours one after the other. The showers across Northern Ireland will be pushing through a little bit more more quickly. And across England and Wales, stronger winds here means they'll rattle through relatively quickly. As a result, whilst there could be some intense downpours, we're less likely to see the higher rainfall totals building up. Then later on overnight, most of the showers will die out, leaving things largely dry for a time, sticking with drier, clearer weather towards the east, but further west, a frontal system pushing in is going to bring cloud and some persistent rain, particularly across Northern Ireland. In the east, with the clearer skies, temperatures here dropping into single figures, staying a bit milder further west because of the cloud and the rain that's arriving. That wet weather will then push its way northeastwards across the whole of the country through tomorrow morning. It is going to be some persistent rain that we'll have, and it could be quite heavy as well across North Wales, across parts of the Midlands, Northern England, and later into Eastern England, with something a bit drier but still quite cloudy and a bit damp following in behind. Temperatures similar to today, but a different feel to things with more persistent rain. Bye-bye.
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7: Good morning, this is the latest AI travel news from gbnews.com. The A92 southbound at Cowdenbeath is restricted due to a broken down vehicle. Congestion persists on the M4 eastbound between junctions 28 and 24. In East Riding of Yorkshire, one lane of the westbound A63 is closed due to a breakdown. The M25 anti-clockwise in Hertfordshire faces lane closures between junctions 25 and 24 due to a vehicle fire, causing half-hour delays. The A31 westbound in Hampshire is partly blocked with one lane closed by an abandoned vehicle. And on the trains, there are Northern and Trans-Pennine Express delays at Stalybridge. For more travel news, go to gbnews.com.
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9: 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Entrance must be 18 or over. Lines close at 4 p.m. on the 26th of June. 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
18: Here we go again. 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
17: that's what makes us the fearless champion of Britain.
1: Good morning. Disorder in Belfast overnight after an asylum seeker is charged over an attempted beheading.
3: Homes, businesses and vehicles were set alight overnight as protests descended into violence across the city.
1: Well, the unrest erupted after the Home Office confirmed the suspect is a Sudanese national who was granted refugee status in Britain in 2023.
18: It's my understanding that the suspect was granted leave to remain in the United Kingdom, that he made his way from Sudan to Paris at dates unknown, and from Paris he flew to Dublin.
19: Well, anger about an asylum seeker charged with a range of offences following horrific scenes in Belfast two nights ago. That has expanded into rage affecting several other people as well. We'll have all the latest on the ground here in Belfast.
20: And good morning from America, where President Trump has ordered strikes on Iran after the downing of an Apache helicopter. After all the hope of a peace deal, tensions are now escalating.
3: Well, the US has now launched attacks on 20 locations in Iran overnight. Iran, meanwhile, has attacked multiple US bases in the region.
1: Well, back here in the UK, the Chancellor has opened the door to raising taxes to fund higher defence spending as she rules out borrowing more to pay for the government's multi-billion pound investment plan.
21: And sport this morning, well, who's going to blink first? Ben Stokes or the ECB as the fallout from his night out continues. England play their last friendly tonight before the World Cup begins, which is tomorrow, and Emma Raducanu wins easily at Queen's.
5: It's another one of those days where it's a glorious warm sunshine one second, then torrential thundery downpour another. I'll have the details coming up.
1: Good morning, it's just gone 8 o'clock. I'm Ellie Costello.
3: And I'm Mark White. This is GB News Breakfast.
1: Violence has erupted across Belfast overnight after protests over a knife attack descended into disorder, with homes, vehicles and businesses set alight.
3: Well, the unrest followed the charging of a Sudanese asylum seeker with attempted murder after a man was left with horrific injuries in Monday's attack.
1: Well, as politicians condemn what they have described as thuggery, it's raised serious concerns about immigration, community tensions and how the city reached this boiling point.
3: Well, we're now joined by GB News national reporter Charlie Peters, right in the location, one of the locations where we saw such violence yesterday. Charlie.
19: Well, yes, Mark and Ellie, there was, of course, pockets of violence throughout Belfast last night and indeed other parts of the province of Northern Ireland. But where I am now, Newtonards Road, this was really the centre for some of the most dramatic disorder last night. And this is actually a position we couldn't get to last night because it was just considered too unsafe. In the distance there, you can see the bus that was set on fire, the glider bus, around 8 p.m. last night. We were on the other side of that bus when we arrived to this location. Several groups of masked men telling us in no uncertain terms to come no closer. They did not want the press in this area. And then just come with me here. This is Lendrick Street, where further disorder took place last night. Perhaps the most severe of the violence that was seen. I think we can bring you some pictures of what the scene was like on Lendrick Street yesterday at 8 or 9 p.m. as we saw masked men descend onto this road, protected off Newtonards Road, and they started setting fire to some of the residential properties behind me. You can see also some cars there that have been burnt out. It's quite a widespread scene of disorder. By my count, there are three houses that are completely damaged, totally unlivable, and then a few more that have suffered wider damage to them as well. We just couldn't get to this location last night. Masked men coming up to us, explained to us we could not come further. And look, there is a lot of anger in this area, much of it totally legitimate because of concerns about immigration, about how people can come into the United Kingdom via Paris, via Dublin, and then some chaotic and tragic situations have unfolded. Of course, a 30-year-old Sudanese man has been charged in relation to a brutal act of violence that happened two nights ago in the north of this city. But unfortunately, the anger related to that incident has expanded beyond legitimate protest and discussion. And it's starting to affect families totally unrelated to anything that happened here two nights ago. It's also affected people who aren't even from this community originally, including Yara, a Ukrainian who came to Belfast in 2023 because of the war in Ukraine after Russia's full-scale invasion of that country. She's moved here with her mum and her dog. Back an hour ago or so, she fled from this street. She's had to move away because of the severe damage to her property. She spoke to me a little while ago, earlier this morning.
0: Yeah, last night, what was the experience like for you?
2: So as I said, a house on fire from the opposite, like on the opposite side of the street from me, and I was here with my dog, and like whenever it was all went on fire, like I heard like kind of like men screaming and like shouting and stuff like that. So I had escaped through like my back door with my dog, and I just like kind of like ran into my friend's house because they live nearby, but like in a safer area, you know.
0: You've been living in Belfast for a couple of years now. You're Ukrainian.
2: Yeah.
0: You came to the United Kingdom because of the war in Ukraine. I don't know if you ever expect this to happen to you here.
2: I mean, it could be worse, you know. This is like a really like place to live in as a Ukrainian, you know. I'm just like, safe and like obviously like it can happen everywhere, you know. Like no one's really safe. But I'm just glad like me, my mom, and my dog are.
19: Here on the street here, as you can see, this is the level of disorder and destruction that took place here. You can see just the interior of some of these buildings here, all set fire last night. We just couldn't get to this location yesterday due to the level of anger and violence and the number of masked men coming up to us, pushing us away. We didn't see this level of destruction throughout the city, but as we moved around last night, we did see other pockets of disorder, bins set ablaze, roundabouts with fires on them, barricaded off. And the police service of Northern Ireland, the fire and rescue service, ambulances, they were all too stretched last night to deal with so many incidents. The threshold for their intervention was much higher than it normally would be. We saw the fire and rescue service driving past fires in the middle of streets because they just had to deal with more pressing and urgent matters elsewhere. And perhaps it points to the endurance of what so many communities have seen here in Belfast over the decades, that cars were just driving around fires as if it was something they'd been, you know, trained to get used to over the years, that there was, you know, essentially, they weren't that bothered by what they were seeing. It was just an experience they had grown accustomed to. But it was a greater level of violence than perhaps this city has seen for some time. And it has led to families fleeing their homes here this morning on Lendrick Street. But also last night we saw violence towards the police as well. Cones being thrown at police vans. Some of those barricaded locations being set up with fires on wheelie bins and buses and cars. Some of that destruction you're seeing here, of course, as well. And we will be in court later to attend to and learn more about the scene that sparked so much of this violence, as a 30-year-old Sudanese man has been charged in relation to the horrific act of violence, much footage of which has been shared already two nights ago. We can't go into further details on that, of course, right now. I've got to be careful what we say while proceedings are active. But that is the incident that has sparked so much anger, particularly as more information has come out about the immigration process, about how that individual was able to make it to the United Kingdom, able to stay in Belfast. And the message coming from politicians this morning in reaction to the scene that you're seeing around you is that none of this, seeing people flee their homes, setting fire to cars, none of this will help the gentleman who remains grievously injured in relation to that horrific attack two nights ago in North Belfast.
3: Well, Charlie, the politician's appealing for calm, of course, but we know with disorder it can often take on a life of its own and can span a number of days. I take it the PSNI are quite concerned about the potential for a repetition of what we saw last night over the coming days. Are they getting mutual aid in from other forces?
19: I've only seen
1: the... Oh, looks like we had a technical difficulty there with Charlie Peters. We'll connect with him in about 20 minutes' time, so do stay tuned for any developments from Belfast this morning with him. For now, though, we're joined by GB News presenter Andrew Pearce. Morning to you, Andrew.
4: Morning.
1: What's your reaction to what we've seen in Belfast overnight?
4: How horrible to see Belfast in flames all over again, a city which has had so much sectarian trouble in its history for years and years. People are shocked, horrified, aghast. Another failure of our borders. The common travel area has been around since, what, 1922? All about Irish independence, it's passport-free travel, and it's been abused for years. Mm. And I think they're going to have to seriously look now at some form of restrictions. Ironically, a lot of the migrants were using the common travel area to get out of Northern Ireland when the Tories were talking about Rwanda, because it was a clear sign that the migrants living in Northern Ireland did not want to risk being deported to Rwanda. So they then used the common travel area to get into Southern Ireland, and now it's been used in the opposite direction. It's a massive failure of the system all over again. They didn't wield the knife on Monday night, but the system aided and abetted it.
3: Well, we heard Michelle O'Neill, the First Minister, yesterday talking about the fact that this isn't Northern Ireland, that they're better than that, that, you know, they are traditionally a country that welcomes migrants, etc. Not really any kind of reflection of the fact that there is intense anger in Northern Ireland and in the Republic of Ireland at illegal migration and uncontrolled mass migration. And now, of course, that we're seeing these violent scenes, that will allow them, I think, to deflect and not to address those issues.
4: I completely agree. I thought that the First Minister was in la-la land, frankly, saying this isn't, don't let these people win the day. I was in the Southern Ireland, was it a year ago? There'd been massive riots in Dublin. There'd been great unease across the entire island of Ireland about the huge numbers of migrants that have gone there, just as there is on the mainland here, in our inner cities, up and down the country. And here's another problem, I think. Sure, it's great the government say they're closing down migrant hotels. These migrants are then going where? Mm-hmm. They're moving into our communities, but where? Where did this, we can't go into too much details about the suspect, but where do these people live?
3: Yeah.
4: When at least when they're in hotels, the authorities know apparently where they are. It's a massive problem when we've got so many of them here. The answer is get them out when they come here illegally, deport them.
1: Was it a mistake then to scrap the Rwanda scheme?
4: Certainly.
1: Do you think the government will feel that way?
4: No, because they were I'm convinced Labour got rid of it on day one because what if it worked? Having mocked it and criticised it, they were going to smash the gangs. They haven't, and they still haven't. And of course, they can say the number of migrants crossing the channel has gone down. There's still thousands and thousands crossing into this country. We don't know where they're from. They chuck their ID over the side. We don't know what's in their heart. Are they coming here with intent to cause destruction and trouble? Every week, it seems now, we're talking on GB News, in my newspaper, the Daily Mail, about another migrant up in court for bestial behaviour.
3: Yeah, that combined with the fact, Andrew, that we're now into the summer months proper, where conditions in the channel, they're not great at the moment, but they will improve and we'll get significant numbers across the channel. Are you concerned about the potential for the kind of disorder we see in Northern Ireland to engulf other communities elsewhere in the UK?
4: Of course, and there seemed to me to be an element, I detected it from Charlie's reports, of being organised, and social media enables people to organise, and Belfast, of course, has a long history of street disturbances. These things can be, a long hot summer, it can be a tinderbox.
1: Okay, Andrew, we'll see you just before 9:30.
4: Yeah, we'll be talking a lot about this during Britain's Newsroom.
1: I'm sure you will be.
3: Thanks,
1: Thank you
3: Andrew.
1: Very much.
3: Okay, let's have a look at some of the other stories coming into the GB newsroom.
1: A third of people now believe that the police treat ethnic minorities more favourably than white people. That's according to new polling. Researchers say that there are concerns around two-tier policing, and they've doubled in the past 2 years. It comes amid the row over the police response to Henry Novak's murder.
3: The Education Secretary says better mental health support in schools is critical to tackling the rise in young people not working or learning. Bridget Phillipson says support teams are now reaching almost 6 million pupils across England.
1: More than 400 people from the UK and Ireland who died because of the First World War have been remembered at a new memorial in Surrey. The Princess Royal unveiled the memorial at Brookwood Military Cemetery. It honours those who died after returning home from the conflict, but whose graves were never properly identified or individually commemorated.
3: Right, time to get a catch up on the weather with Alex Burko.
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5: Hello, very good morning to you. This is your GB News weather update from the Met Office. It's a day of sunshine and showers today, similar to yesterday, with the risk of a bit of thunder, some lightning and some hail as well. Now, there is some sunshine through the day. It's most widespread across eastern parts this morning. And then as we head into the afternoon, the showers will become more widespread, more frequent. There are going to be more of them and they're going to turn quite intense at times. And like I said, there could be some hail and thunder mixed in with them as well. Temperatures are around average for the time of year, so feeling pretty warm if you get any sunny breaks away from the showers, but you may still need to take a coat out with you if you're heading out because of the potential for those downpours pushing through. Into the evening, more showers across parts of Scotland. Worth bearing in mind, the winds are a bit lighter here, so the showers will be slower moving. As a result, we could see rainfall totals in a few places building up if you get caught out by a few downpours one after the other. The showers across Northern Ireland will be pushing through a little bit more quickly, and across England and Wales, stronger winds here means they'll rattle through relatively quickly. As a result, whilst there could be some intense downpours, we're less likely to see the higher rainfall totals building up. Then later on overnight, most of the showers will die out, leaving things largely dry for a time. Sticking with drier, clearer weather towards the east, but further west, a frontal system pushing in is going to bring cloud and some persistent rain, particularly across Northern Ireland. In the east, with the clearer skies, temperatures here dropping into single figures, staying a bit milder further west because of the cloud and the rain that's arriving. That wet weather will then push its way northeastwards across the whole of the country through tomorrow morning. It is going to be some persistent rain that we'll have, and it could be quite heavy as well across North Wales, across parts of the Midlands, Northern England, and later into Eastern England, with something a bit drier but still quite cloudy and a bit damp following in behind. Temperatures similar to today, but a different feel to things with more persistent rain. Bye-bye.
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1: Now, do stay with us. Still to come, we'll be returning to Belfast and the unrest last night after mass protesters ignored calls for calm and the disorder broke out after a Sudanese asylum seeker was charged with attempted murder. We'll bring you the very latest from the scene with Charlie Peters.
3: But first, as Britain faces a youth unemployment crisis, how will this affect hospitality? We'll get into that next. This is GB News Breakfast.
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22: 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I'm a supporter of Help the Persecuted. 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
9: Thomas Tuchel has raised concerns over Bukayo Saka's condition ahead of England's final World Cup warm-up fixture against Costa Rica this evening. The German manager revealed that medical staff have to take a little bit of care with the Arsenal winger, who has been managing an injury since March. The news on John Stones proved far more encouraging, with Tuchel declaring the defender feels very, very good and fully competitive despite limited game time this season. Players are set to feature for between 60 and 70 minutes against Costa Rica before England begin their Group L campaign against Croatia, Ghana and Panama. That's the latest sport. For more, go to gbnews.com.
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1: Welcome back to Breakfast. It's 21 minutes past eight. Now, Britain is facing a youth unemployment crisis with a record number of young people out of work.
3: But Labour is now preparing to cover visa costs for high-skilled foreign workers, with firms able to claim up to £5,000 a year.
1: Well, ministers say it will help businesses grow, but critics have called it a disaster for British graduates who face the worst jobs market in a generation.
3: Well, John, joining us now is a British restaurateur, Robert Walton. Robert, thanks very much for joining us this morning. I mean, there's so many young people in this country out there dying for a job.
25: Yeah.
3: Hospitality is the perfect sector to get them involved in. All kinds of benefits of working in that sector. It brings you out of your shell for a start.
25: Absolutely, absolutely. I think it's just the most perfect route for young people. And here we are right now, 1 million people, 18 to 24 out of work. So what is it? I think hospitality can sweep up lots of these incredible young people. But, you know, the government has to look at this and they have to sort of think of one incentive. I've just heard you say about looking at visas for people. We've got in people here right now that need jobs. Young people need jobs. As I've always said in hospitality, you don't need to be an academic. You don't need to go to university. I didn't. And I've been doing this now for 50 years. It's just wonderful. I don't care about your background. I don't care about your culture. I just want you to want to work and smile. Come into this industry. It's the most exciting, rewarding industry. It gives you social skills. It gives you interaction. It's rewarding. It's exhilarating. And you have to deal with people. You have to speak to people.
3: Yeah.
1: Well, that's the thing.
25: Sorry, I've gone on.
1: There is this narrative, isn't there, that Gen Z can't speak to people, that they don't have social skills, that they're work shy, that they're lazy.
25: Yeah.
1: Is that something that you've experienced firsthand working with young people?
25: Not really. I mean, the thing is, in hospitality, you have to. So I only know about my industry, my sector. And if you're training somebody to be a waiter, to be a chef, to be a mixologist, to be whatever it is, housekeeper, whatever part of it is within the hospitality sector that I'm involved in, there's a team. You've got to be part of a team, but you've got to face problems. You've got to say hello. Mm. That's a start. So those interaction skills, those social skills that you have to build on, are vital.
3: It's a huge sector, £90 billion is worth to the economy, yet they're getting hit so hard by many of the increases in taxes across hospitality. You're a big advocate, Robert, for there being a hospitality czar, someone there representing the industry. What would you be able to do? What would someone in that role be able to do?
25: I mean, absolutely correct. We're third biggest employer now in the country. Third biggest employer in the country. Fifth biggest employer in the world. And yet we have Lisa Nande, Minister of, well, digital's gone now, culture, media and sport, cover not even hospitality in the title. How can the third biggest employer in the country not even have somebody representing that sector? We have so many issues. Tom Kerridge is doing his absolute, you know, best bit right now with that's the problem, reducing VAT. But I think there are other issues. You know, we're talking about unemployment. I think there's a wonderful route. I've just seen that, and without me saying what I think it should be. But what I think is that if you could incentivize young people, maybe 18 to 20, imagine doing an 18 to 20 incentivization through hospitality by reducing NI, just for that, for those. Now, immediately we're going to, okay, well, that's really good. Let's employ 18 to 20 year olds straight away. Mm. There's plenty of jobs in our sector. We just can't afford to employ anybody.
1: Well, this is it. You're doing your bit to encourage the next generation, though, aren't you,
25: Robert? I am.
1: Robert?
25: Sorry, I'm a bit serious today.
1: You held a competition last night.
25: I did.
1: More
25: we
1: about
25: held
1: the talent.
25: Competition yesterday, which is for, I run a global competition promoting hospitality to young people as a profession, career, and a vocation. And yesterday was the England round.
3: I'm looking at some of the images.
25: Oh, here we are. Perfect. And yesterday was the England round, where we were at the Peninsula Hotel. And then we went to the amazing offices just up here, actually, on the 14th floor of Dojo, right above here. And we had the winners. So we have now the England round. The very first round of 2026 is now completed. And we start the whole route for 14 countries around the world. And we've run this.
1: So these are talented young chefs, young waiters, young mixologists coming together to compete.
25: Yeah. So it's a 48-year-old competition, by the way, of which five years ago we made it a global competition. So we run exactly the same things we run here in England, which you can see right now, which is marvelous. And then we run that all around the world. We have some amazing new countries coming on board with Dubai and Nigeria and Azerbaijan and India. So we've got incredible countries promoting hospitality around the world as a great career.
1: Does it give you hope seeing young people?
25: Oh, all the time. Mm. I'm 100% positive. I'm 100% positive, but we need the government to understand that this can help them. This is not a hinder. Don't keep hindering us. Don't keep putting all barriers in the way to employ young people. Just sort of sit down around a table with the people that know, and we will help you do it.
3: Okay, Robert.
25: Is that okay?
3: So, yeah, wonderful. Thank you so much for coming in.
1: Perfect, Robert. Thank you so much. Now, do stay with us. Still to come, we'll be returning to Belfast, where serious disorder took place overnight as protesters took to the streets after a Sudanese asylum seeker was charged with attempted murder.
3: Yeah, we'll have the latest from Charlie Peters. But first, if you're travelling to work or school or anywhere else, in fact, here's all the travel information you need to know.
11: 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The M90 southbound is restricted between junctions 1C and 1B. On the A470 southbound near Pontypridd towards Upper Boat, an accident has closed a lane. The A63 westbound in East Riding of Yorkshire has one lane closed. The M25 anti-clockwise in Hertfordshire between junctions 25 and 24 is running with two lanes closed following a vehicle fire, causing delays nearing 1.5 hours. On the A31 westbound in Hampshire, one lane is closed due to an abandoned vehicle. And on the trains, expect delays at Stalybridge with Northern. For more travel news, go to gbnews.com.
3: case still to come. Paul Coyte will be here with all the sports.
21: England's last game tonight before the World Cup begins tomorrow. More coming up in a second.
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1: Welcome back. It's sports time. Paul Coyte is here with us. Morning.
15: Good morning. Morning. It's more than just sports time. It's nearly World Cup time.
1: It is.
3: It is.
21: It is. It's World Cup time. We've got to get the wall charts done and all this. I feel as if I'm not ready. But England play tonight. So it's Costa Rica they play tonight. It's another one of those, look, don't worry about it. If it doesn't matter if it's a draw, if they only win 1-0 or even if they lose, it doesn't matter. It's all experimental. So it's going to be very hot. So they're playing in Orlando. Thomas Tuchel spoke yesterday and he was asked the question, do you think England are amongst the favourites to win the World Cup? And this is what he had to say.
16: No, we're not the top favourites. We can't be because we haven't won it for so many years. So there are like proven winners in the tournament with more success in recent tournaments. So these are the favorites, and we compete for the trophy. We dream big, and we know what it takes. If you dream big, it comes with responsibility. Responsibility is on the effort, so this is where the focus is, and we want to compete. We see ourselves as competitors, as challengers, and we want to go all the way, but I don't think that we are the heavy favourites.
21: So, you know, hedging his bets. Hmm. Costa Rica tonight. So the first game in the World Cup England play will be Croatia next Wednesday, 17th of June at 9 p.m. Mark, who's going to win the World Cup? Scotland?
3: Yes, obviously. They're up there.
21: Hi. Favourites. You never know.
1: England.
3: Spain.
1: England.
21: Sorry?
3: Spain.
21: You think Spain? What about you, Ellie?
1: England.
21: Why not?
1: England.
21: Why not?
1: No, I think we're looking good.
21: I absolutely agree with that. So anyway, that's tonight. Scotland plays Sunday night. I don't want to get ahead of myself because there's so many big games coming up. Mexico versus South Africa, our first game, which is tomorrow night.
3: The only thing about the World Cup that I've got a bit of a downer on is the fact that it's in Mexico, America...
21: And Canada. Yeah.
3: It's going to be so late for so many of the games.
21: Yep.
3: 9 o'clock for the England game is one of the earlier ones.
21: And when you get up at 3 o'clock in the morning, I've got to tell you, it really is not good at all.
3: Yeah.
21: I'm not going to get any sleep for like 4 weeks.
3: Well, I don't know if I've mentioned it, but I'm going off to Turkey to watch it with my brother and friends. But there, it's going to be even later because there are a couple of hours.
21: Yeah, no, it's not like you're working, though, is it? I mean, you're about there having a nice time.
3: Yeah, but it's like...
21: Oh, you can't complain, Mark. You're on holiday and the World Cup's on.
3: Game's at 3 or 4 in the morning.
21: Listen, when you come back from the clubs, it'll be perfect timing for you to sit down and watch the football.
3: And I can go straight to the pool after...
1: Exactly.
21: Yeah. Absolutely perfect.
1: You've timed it to perfection, Mark.
3: I don't know what I'm complaining about.
1: Exactly. No, we don't know what you're moaning about.
21: The Lionesses played last night, by the way, beat Ukraine 3-0, but Spain beat Iceland, which means that England don't automatically qualify for the World Cup. So they now have to go into a playoff situation, and it's just ridiculous how it's gone from being very easy to qualify to now being very difficult. I tried to explain it, but we'd be here all day. You don't want to hear that. So the draw is going to be on the 18th of June, who England play, and then games in October, November, and December. Emma Raducanu won yesterday.
1: Yeah, good for her.
3: So she's back on form.
21: Well, it was Anna Blinkova who is... She was unseeded, but she bageled her. 6-love in the first set. 6-3. All good. Not injured yet. She's gone back to her original coach, Andrew Richardson, after going through every coach there is in the world and now gone back to the first one that she won the US Open with. So, hopeful. Who knows? And also, Serena Williams played as well. She was in the doubles yesterday.
3: And
21: so
3: she won.
21: And she won, and she's 67 years old and still playing tennis. Isn't that fantastic?
3: You're a very cruel man.
21: And one more thing I want to mention. Now we'll see this in a second. So yesterday, our great friend Gianni Infantino, the man in charge of FIFA, who we love so much, hosted a party in Los Angeles. So expected that there was going to be film stars, sports stars, the glitterati of Hollywood would turn up to this party. Have a look and see what you think of this party. So this was held at the Memorial Coliseum. That's where they had the Olympics there. Now, that's the party in full swing. This looks like the lamest party. There's Gianni. Just trying to speak to anybody.
1: It looks like the start of a work conference.
21: It really does, doesn't it? And it's, where's Tom Hanks? Where's David Beckham? They're not here. And this is the party to launch the World Cup. Is this FIFA, really? Is he asking who sent out the invitations? Where is everybody? Will Ferrell was there. So he was there in a football shirt. There was a couple of sort of like other sort of celebrities, but not your real A-listers.
1: If you're listening on the radio, it's just lots of people milling around.
21: Well, actually, it's not many people milling around, to be honest with you, is it?
1: It's a bit sparse, isn't it?
21: It's a sparse party, yeah.
1: Sparse party.
21: Yeah, and you don't want to, if you're going to have a party, and especially at the start of the World Cup, you don't want a sparse party.
1: Yeah, not like
3: Thank
1: that.
3: Thank you, Paul.
21: Pleasure. See you tomorrow, World Cup Day.
1: See you tomorrow.
21: Can't wait.
3: Okay, time for the Great British Giveaway. £76,543.21. Here are the details.
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5: 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UK only. Entrance must be 18 or over. Lines close at 4 p.m. on the 26th of June. This is a network giveaway. Entries will be pooled. Please check the closing time if listening or watching on demand. Good luck.
1: Now, do stay with us till it's calm. We'll bring you the latest from Belfast. But we're also going to be talking about the Chancellor, Rachel Reeves, because she's opened the door for tax rises to fund increased defence spending. We're going to be going through that in the papers with Anna Firth and Quentin Letts. That's up next.
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20: Temperatures across much of southern Europe at the moment aren't anything exceptional for the time of year, but nonetheless, it will be hot in some places. Temperatures around parts of Greece getting into the low 30s. Meanwhile, it's largely dry, just some showery rain here, more rain heading further north towards Croatia, for example. Elsewhere and further west, a generally dry picture here, a few spots of rain, yes, but lots of summer sunshine around, and like I said, in that sunshine, feeling pretty hot for some places, and more sunshine to come into the weekend.
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1: Welcome back. Let's take a look at some of the newspaper front pages. We'll start with The Telegraph, which reports that the Sudanese beheading suspect arrived in the UK via an asylum loophole.
3: Well, The Guardian says far-right activists staged protests on the streets of Belfast last night in response to the sickening stabbing.
1: The Independent, a plea for calm after the Belfast protests turned violent.
3: And finally, in The Express, residents have been praised for their bravery in taking on the suspected attacker.
1: Well, joining us now to go through what's making the news is former Tory MP Anna Firth and the journalist Quentin Letts. Very good morning to you both. Anna, let's start with you. Is now concern after the disorder that we saw on the streets of Belfast last night that we could see a repeat of the same tonight, potentially tomorrow? Is that something that you're concerned about?
4: It's always a concern, particularly when politicians, particularly left-wing politicians, start focusing on the protesters being the problem, not the real problem, because that absolutely sends people crazy. But I think you had Alex Burkhardt on the programme a little while ago, and I think he made a very, very a good point. On the programme a little while ago, and I think he made a very, very a good point.

0: causing this amount of disruption and criminal damage is unacceptable.
1: I mean, that's the problem and the tragedy, really, Quentin, that when it descends into violence, it gives the political cover, really, to those that don't want to talk about those issues that are very, very concerning to so many people around the country.
2: And that doesn't do any good politically in the long run. The Guardian's headline talking about far-right protesters may be legitimate in terms of who was organising the protests last night, but it unfortunately gives the impression that anybody who might be concerned about this, any voter who might be, or member of the public who might be worried about this, is also far right. Well, that's plainly not the case. And I think the politicians are a little bit more, they're not quite as disreputable as some journalists in that respect. So I think there is an awareness now, certainly at Westminster, that it's not necessarily unreasonable to have concerns about this. Mm. I would also just say that we saw with the Henry Novak case, some members of the public were very concerned that the newspapers hadn't been piling in on the story earlier, and they were outraged that the press hadn't been commenting on this before the case was concluded. And I think it is sometimes worth explaining to viewers that journalists are constrained in what they can say, properly constrained, because a case has to be heard with all the right process. And therefore, there will now be a period where at Parliament and in the media, we can't go quite full blazes on this because there are proper legal constraints on expression.
0: I agree with you, Quentin, but you can't help but notice when you look at the front pages today that you've got The Guardian talking about the protesters, you've got The Mirror not talking about it at all and talking about a referee being refused entry to the US, you've got The Independent taking another line. You know, you can't help but see that the left-wing papers are not wanting to talk about the real issue.
2: Of course they're not.
0: Deflecting.
2: They're politicising it.
0: Yeah, absolutely.
3: Quentin, let's have a look at a different story today, shall we? This is in The Times this morning. Conservative leader Kemi Badenoch speaking yesterday about wanting to inject common sense into the public services, talking about stop and search. Tell us more.
2: Mrs. Badenoch yesterday made a speech at the Institute for Government, which is quite a left-wing think tank, and they weren't entirely pleased about what she was saying. The woman who runs it looked like she'd had a bad prawn as Kemi was going through her speech. But on the stop and search, Kemi Badenoch, who's got a young son, who, as she said yesterday, is half black, half white, and therefore Kemi's got concerns about what might happen to her boy, the sort of things he might get up to when he's later on exposed to with lots of knife crime in London. Anyway, she was making the point. Stop and search, which has traditionally been an area of controversy in politics because some people say it's unfair on black kids to stop them and search them because racism is at play there, it is alleged. Well, Kemi Badenoch was saying, hang on, if more black boys are being stopped and more knives are found, that is good for black boys because it means fewer black boys are going to be injured as a result by those knives. And this, to me, seems an entirely correct and sensible thing to say. But it is still the sort of thing that gives the left an attack of the vapors.
1: Yeah, I mean, it's one of these issues, Anna, that for decades now has been sort of latched onto by those who suggest that this is racist, it's racially profiling young black men, but really fails to recognise that in London, 75% of the victims and the perpetrators of knife crime are young black and young Asian, young mixed race individuals. So they are proportionately more inclined to be involved and be the victims of knife crime.
0: And I was talking to a magistrate yesterday about exactly this issue in London. And she was telling me that the defence, which is always used in court when they're dealing with possession of a knife, is that that the person is carrying it in self-defence. Mm. And yet the evidence is overwhelming that if you're carrying a knife, you are at a greater chance of being injured by your very own knife, as it happens. So you're absolutely right. And I actually think that Kemi made an excellent speech yesterday. That the bit that stood out to me was her saying right at the beginning, the issue with Henry Novick's case is why were the police more concerned with complaints about racism than they were with someone saying they'd been stabbed? And that

0: Her job and the job of all opposition politicians is not just to stir up protest. And I would say, I'm afraid, I think Nigel Farage is very guilty of that. The job of opposition politicians is to actually come up with solutions. And I think that's where she's very strong. And I totally agree with her. We've got to do more stop and search. The thing that we're not actually talking about in relation to the to what happened in Belfast, in relation to Henry Novick, in relation to so many of the stories in these papers, is the number of knives which are on our streets and in our schools. And, you know, a 14-year-old girl wielding a knife in a school in Manchester. We have got to get a grip on this. Stop and search works. When Boris was mayor of London, he put up knife arches in schools. And that got the knives out of the bags. You know, we've got to grip this issue. It's out of control.
1: Anna, let's stay with you, shall we? And look at the front page of The Telegraph this morning. The Chancellor talking about tax rises to fund defence spending.
0: Oh, so this just sums up, doesn't it? Rachel Reeves' moronic socialist economics. It encapsulates exactly what
1: Tell us what you really think, Anna.
0: Yeah, well, why does every government leave office with unemployment higher, with the public finances in a mess, and public services actually worse? They do it because they come into office, just like this one, and they tax greedy businesses. Then what happens? Businesses lay people off. Then what happens? Welfare goes up. Then what happens? The government has to raise taxes even more to pay for welfare and to pay for public services. And that is exactly what is happening here. This spiral goes round and round. And why don't they get the fact that you can't tax your way into growth? Because none of them, not a single member of that front bench, has ever run anything.
2: This is not yet an official announcement. This is just kite flying by the Treasury. The Treasury is in a sulk because it's being put upon to try and spend to spend more money on defence. The Treasury doesn't think defence matters. And I would also say about this story that Rachel Reeves is the Chancellor at the moment. She may not be Chancellor for very much longer. And so any story coming out of the Treasury at the moment has to be seen in the context that we may soon have a different Chancellor and therefore the policy might change.
3: But, there's not much hope, is there, really, that we're going to see any departments such as welfare tackling the issue of bloated budgets because...
2: They've got to. It's going to be... It's inevitable that the government is going to have to reduce the welfare bill.
1: The backbenchers won't allow it.
2: They're going to have to do it. The markets will intervene.
3: Well, and, the backbenchers rebelled the last time.
2: But if they don't do it, another government will have to do it and then make it easier for the next government to do it because we'll be in such a pickle by then.
3: Yeah.
2: So I suspect that reality will intervene at some point.
1: Anna, well, do you have hope it will?
0: Well, it has to, and and the Conservatives actually do have a worked-up plan to actually take £49 billion out of the welfare bill, which is so much needed. But Keir Starmer is he's a man in office but not in power. He couldn't even get through a reduction in the rate at which welfare spending is rising in this country. It wasn't actually going to drop the welfare spending. It was just going to stop the rise. He couldn't even achieve that. So, it's going to be very interesting to see whether, Andy Burnham or Wes Streeting, whoever they choose next, is going to do any better. I doubt it.
3: Okay, thank you both. Really appreciate
2: Cheered everyone up
3: from you. Yeah, you both have.
1: Thank you, Quentin. Thank you very much, Anna. Now, do stay with us. We're going to be returning to Belfast, where Charlie Peters and hopefully Jiggy Beattie are both on the scene, bringing us the update this morning after a night of disorder. We're also going to be speaking to the government. That's after the weather.
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5: Hello, very good morning to you. This is your GB News weather update from the Met Office. It's a day of sunshine and showers today, similar to yesterday, with the risk of a bit of thunder, some lightning and some hail as well. Now, there is some sunshine through the day. It's most widespread across eastern parts this morning, and then as we head into the afternoon, the showers will become more widespread, more frequent. There are going to be more of them, and they're going to turn quite intense at times. And like I said, there could be some hail and thunder mixed in with them as well. well. Temperatures are around average for the time of year, so feeling pretty warm if you get any sunny breaks away from the showers, but you may still need to take a coat out with you if you're heading out because of the potential for those downpours pushing through. Into the evening, more showers across parts of Scotland. Worth bearing in mind, the winds are a bit lighter here, so the showers will be slower moving. As a result, we could see rainfall totals in a few places building up if you get caught out by a few downpours one after the other. The showers across Northern Ireland will be pushing through a little bit more quickly, and across England and Wales, stronger winds here means they'll rattle through relatively quickly. As a result, whilst there could be some intense downpours, we're less likely to see the higher rainfall totals building up. Then later on overnight, most of the showers will die out, leaving things largely dry for a time. Sticking with drier, clearer weather towards the east, but further west, a frontal system pushing in is going to bring cloud and some persistent rain, particularly across Northern Ireland. In the east, with the clearer skies, temperatures here dropping into single figures, staying a bit milder further west because of the cloud and the rain that's arriving. That wet weather will then push its way northeastwards across the whole of the country through tomorrow morning. It is going to be some persistent rain that we'll have, and it could be quite heavy as well across North Wales, across parts of the Midlands, Northern England, and later into Eastern England, with something a bit drier but still quite cloudy and a bit damp following in behind. Temperatures similar to today, but a different feel to things with more persistent rain. Bye-bye.
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6: 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The A487 is restricted north of Glengarry Viewpoint due to roadworks. On the M25 southbound in Greater London, traffic congestion causes about 15-minute delays between Junction 4 and 2. Westbound on the M27 in Hampshire near Junction 1, motorists face 10-minute delays. Further north, motorists on the M62 eastbound in Salford may experience lane closures between Junction 11 and 12 after a four-car incident, with delays easing around 9:15. And on the trains, there is disruption on the Northern Line at Stalybridge, with no services between Surbiton and Effingham Junction on Southwestern Railway. For more travel news, go to gbnews.com.
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8: 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UK only. Entrance must be 18 or over. Lines close at 4 p.m. on the 26th of June. This is a network giveaway. Entries will be pooled. 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
1: Oh, Good morning. Disorder in Belfast overnight after an asylum seeker is charged over an attempted beheading.
3: Well, homes, businesses and vehicles were set alight overnight as protests descended into violence across the city.
1: The unrest erupted after the Home Office confirmed that the suspect is a Sudanese national who was granted refugee status in Britain in 2023.
10: It's my understanding that the suspect was granted leave to remain in the United Kingdom, that he made his way from Sudan to Paris at dates unknown, and from Paris he flew to Dublin.
11: Well, the flames have extinguished here in Belfast this morning, but plenty of anger remains as people start to put together their lives after the destruction they've endured last night.
12: And good morning from America, where President Trump has ordered strikes on Iran after the downing of an Apache helicopter. After all the hope of a peace deal, tensions are now escalating.
3: Well, the US has now launched attacks on 20 locations in Iran. And Iran, meanwhile, has attacked multiple US bases across the Middle East.
1: Back here in the UK, the Chancellor has opened the door to raising taxes in order to fund higher defence spending, as she rules out borrowing more to pay for the government's multi-billion pound investment plan.
5: It's another one of those days where it's a glorious warm sunshine one second, then torrential thundery downpour another. I'll have the details coming up.
1: Good morning, it's just gone 9 o'clock. I'm Ellie Costello.
3: And I'm Mark White. A very warm welcome to GB News Breakfast.
1: Violence erupted across Belfast overnight after protests over a knife attack descended into disorder, with homes, vehicles and businesses set alight.
3: Well, the unrest followed the charging of a Sudanese asylum seeker with attempted murder. That after a man was left with horrific injuries in Monday night's attack.
1: Well, as politicians condemn what they've described as thuggery, it's raised serious concerns about immigration, community tensions and how the city has reached this boiling point.
3: Well, we're joined now by GB News national reporter Charlie Peters, who's in Belfast. Charlie, you were there along with our colleague Doogie Beatty watching the violence unfold last night. Tell us about the aftermath this morning.
11: Well, Mark, Ellie, we couldn't get to this street last night because some of the men involved in that severe disorder and violence warned us in no uncertain terms to not get here to Lendrick Street, where, as you're seeing now, there was a lot of arson and destruction of residential properties and cars. The intensity of the heat here, you see, wheels were just melting out in the streets. Just look to my right here, rubbish on the streets, bins were destroyed, and this house here, actually occupied by a Ukrainian family who moved here in 2023 after Russia's full-scale invasion of Ukraine. They're now replacing their front door with some sort of polyester here because of the level of destruction. It's a very devastating scene. We spoke to the man, Jimmy McCory, who lived in this building. He was here last night, arriving after the violence, and he said he's been living here for 13 years, and there are sentimental items in there that he's now starting to process that have been destroyed, and he'll never have them ever again. His dad's property, stuff that meant so much to him, that's all gone. And it's remarkable, to be honest, to be here right now, because this is a crime scene. There was major violent disorder here, but there's no police tape, there's no investigation ongoing in this space, there's no one collecting evidence or wherever it might be available, because they're just how widespread and how stretched the police service of Northern Ireland was last night. We were in an extraordinary situation late last night, going around into the early hours, looking at other locations in this city. There were fires going on, and the fire service were just driving past barricades set ablaze in the middle of the street. That's how much they had to deal with last night. Now, that level of disorder was not something something they could engage with. Well, here last night on the Newton Arts Road, just around the corner where that bus was set on fire, as we arrived, we were confronted by several masked men telling us to get away. And actually, there was one threatening encounter that was quelled by the intervention of John Burrows, the leader of the Ulster Unionist Party. He spoke to us last night after the event. John Burrows, we were just standing around there taking in the atmosphere. A man came up to us, told us to go away. You stood in and you intervened. Tell us why.
13: Look, it's not acceptable. The Free Press are out here trying to cover this issue, and someone in a mask cannot intimidate people in this country. So look, I'm as horrified as anyone by that awful attack in North Belfast, but there's no excuse for thuggery, for damage to property or intimidating journalists.
11: Even while we've been speaking over the last few minutes, you've heard a boom behind us, more crowds gathering in masks. What was your reaction when you first saw those images?
13: Look, these are horrendous images. People will be distressed by them. This doesn't help the family of that man who's fighting for his life. It doesn't help the family of anyone else in this country. Here's the reality. People are right to ask questions about all kinds of things in our society, but violence is never right. Parents need to ask, where are your children tonight? Get them in tomorrow night. I've just been coming out of a hotel. It's empty. This is costing jobs. Anyone who's thinking to come over to Northern Ireland now on holiday is going to think twice. Stop doing what you're doing. You're not patriots. You're hurting your own country.
11: Well, the cleanup operation has begun here. We're seeing the housing executive, the city council. We see there one man with a bin lorry in the distance just cleaning up some of the rubbish. It's going to take a long time, though, to mend the sense of anger that's being felt across this community and in many others. I think, you know, what was extraordinary, speaking to some people here who have been caught up in this disarray, is they can actually understand some of the anger behind what has spilled out into extreme disorder. Obviously, we have to be very careful what we say now that a 30-year-old Sudanese man has been charged in relation to that horrific violence two nights ago. But people here want to talk about it, of course, and we will be attending Belfast Magistrates Court later this morning for that individual's first appearance. A man who was injured in that attack two nights ago remains in a grievous state, is recovering, is receiving care. People here are saying that violent disorder won't help him and won't help a proper political discussion about what might have led to that horrifying attack.
3: Nonetheless, Charlie, of course, we know that these events can sometimes take on momentum of their own, and sometimes that disorder can last for quite a few days. I would imagine there must be real concern amongst the PSNI senior command that there is going to be more disorder tonight and potentially over the weekend.
11: Yeah, absolutely, Mark. And the concern that is being felt here is a phrase that our colleague Doogie Beattie likes to use. It's the fear of recreational rioting, that this might now extend into days-long disorder. And I think that's perhaps one of the reasons why last night the police service perhaps took a rather standoff approach to some of this violence. They didn't actually push the lines, even as residential properties were being set ablaze. They knew they were dealing with a particularly difficult and dangerous situation. Perhaps the police service thought that if they engaged severely, that might worsen the situation and bring out more communities. Actually, what they wanted, and the policeman's best friend, the rain, came out last night, what they wanted was just to wait, let it die down, appreciating the anger that has spilled out, and not engage and try and quash it with a firm reaction last night. We will see tonight, and later today perhaps, if that strategy has worked.
1: Charlie Peters there for us in Belfast. Thank you very much.
3: And we're going to continue to keep you abreast of all the movements in Belfast. Reaction coming in, of course, to the disorder last night. We'll be speaking soon to the government spokesperson to get their reaction to what played out on the streets of Belfast last night.
14: No persecuted Christian should have to walk alone. Hi, my name is Pat Allerton, and I'm the vicar of St. Peter's, Notting Hill, in London. I'm a supporter of Help the Persecuted. 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
18: Thomas Tuchel has raised concerns over Bukayo Saka's condition ahead of England's final World Cup warm-up fixture against Costa Rica this evening. The German manager revealed that medical staff have to take a little bit of care with the Arsenal winger, who has been managing an injury since March. The news on John Stones proved far more encouraging, with Tuchel declaring the defender feels very, very good and fully competitive despite limited game time this season. Players are set to feature for between 60 and 70 minutes against Costa Rica before England begin their Group L campaign against Croatia, Ghana and Panama. That's the latest sport. 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
1: Welcome back. Violence erupted across Belfast overnight after protests over a knife attack descended into disorder, with homes, vehicles and businesses set alight.
3: Well, the unrest followed the charging of a Sudanese asylum seeker with attempted murder after a man was left with horrific injuries in Monday evening's attack.
1: Well, as politicians condemn what they've described as thuggery, it's raised serious concerns about immigration, community tensions and how the city reached this boiling point. Well, let's speak now to Cabinet Office Minister Anna Turley. Very good morning to you, Ms. Turley. What's your reaction to what we've seen in Belfast overnight?
21: Well, it's horrifying to see the scenes that we've seen in Belfast overnight. Nobody wants to see a situation where the community is on fire and children and families are being forced out of their homes. It's horrible. There is absolutely no excuse for that, and we condemn it wholeheartedly. Of course, people were shocked by what they saw on Monday night, but that is not a reason to take to the streets and inflict violence on innocent people and to tear a community down. So I urge everybody in both in Belfast and around the country thinking about any kind of disruption to cease, to bring calm, and to let's try and make sure our communities can stick together and come through this. Let the police and the courts do their work.
3: I think everyone will rightly condemn the violence that played out on the streets of Belfast last night. But how do we ensure that politicians don't now deflect, don't just point to the violence, condemn that, and not address the wider concerns that not just in Belfast, but many communities right across the country have about the strain that uncontrolled migration, in particular illegal migration, is having on society?
21: Look, we hear those concerns loud and clear. You know, there is a separate conversation, of course, absolutely to be had about immigration and the complete chaos of the system that we inherited. We've reduced immigration by 82%. We've already deported 10,000 foreign national offenders. That's 10,000 criminals who are no longer on the streets of Britain to inflict any more harm on our society. We will continue to bear down on that, and we will continue to also make sure that we know who is coming into this country and make sure that our system is fair, secure, and that people in Britain are not at risk from illegal immigration.
3: But that doesn't tell the whole picture, does it? There are so many nations where we have foreign national offenders still in this country, having served their sentences, because we can't deport them back to those countries, Sudan being one.
21: But we are working at pace to resolve that. We've signed a number of treaties with countries to enable that. That's exactly why, since 2024, since this Labour government came to power, we've been able to remove those 10,000 offenders. This was not happening before. They were putting back on the streets to commit crimes. So we're working at pace to widen the number of treaties that we have to make sure that anyone committing a crime in this country who does not belong here is deported back.
1: In hindsight, was it a mistake to scrap the Rwanda scheme? Because the numbers were suggesting that it was working as a deterrent, at least. There were fewer people crossing into the Republic of Ireland, for example.
21: No, it was absolutely not working. The Rwanda scheme was a complete waste of money. There is no evidence to show it worked. A handful of, I think, volunteers came back. It's been proven to be a waste of money. That the Conservatives left a system in absolute chaos. So we've been clamping down on that. We've brought immigration down by 82% already. We're working at pace to make sure we are stopping the boats coming through, that we are smashing the gangs, that we are deporting foreign national offenders, and we're making sure that we've got an immigration system that is fair, but is secure and protects the borders and the people of this country.
3: But you're just trotting out that old trope again about a handful of volunteers is all that was sent to Rwanda. Of course, it wasn't up and running yet. They were fighting the Rwanda scheme's implementation in the courts constantly for years. It had passed its final hurdle. It was about to be implemented, and yet it was the first order of business for Sir Keir Starmer when he took office.
21: Yeah, because it was a complete waste of money. It was not an effective deterrent.
3: How do you know? How would you know unless you gave it a try?
21: Because the evidence is clear that it was not working, it was not functional, it was not compliant with law. We know it was a waste of money. So this is not the Rwanda scheme was not dealing with the root causes. That's what we've got to work to do, to work internationally, to tackle upstream the people trafficking, the gangs, and make sure that we prevent people getting here in the first place. Threatening to deport them to Rwanda after they're already in the country was not a deterrent, was not going to work, and was an absolutely colossal waste of money.
3: And how's that going for you?
21: Well, the number of boats has been reduced this year.
3: Because of the weather.
21: Further figures on that.
3: Because of the weather.
21: Well, we don't know that yet. We don't know that yet.
3: And
21: as I said, we've already deported 10,000 people that shouldn't be here in this country. Immigration is down 82%. Of course, we know we've got a lot more to do. Of course, we know we take this extremely seriously. Shabana Mahmood is working at pace to continue to do this. But look, I think it's really important that we make sure that we are building a system that is fair, fixing the mess that we inherited. But we're taking this back to the individual case. It's also really, really important that individual cases are treated in their own right, and I'm really pleased to see that this individual will be before the courts today, and the justice system in this country will do its job.
1: In light of what we've seen in Belfast this week, do we need to have a serious conversation about the border between Northern Ireland and the Republic? Do we need to have a review of border security measures? There are no passport checks conducted on that border, and we know that there are people exploiting the system.
21: This is a long-standing agreement, of over 100 years, and it's right that people between the Republic of Ireland and Northern Ireland have the right to free travel. That is, that is their negotiation, that is their agreement. And of course, we as the British government are working. The Secretary of State for Northern Ireland is working with the Irish government to make sure that we prevent this from being exploited. We've invested a huge amount already and secured an agreement for more data to be shared. But it's right that we look at absolutely everything to make sure that nobody can exploit a situation like this to come into this country when they have no right to be here.
3: Can we just ask you about the issue of defence now? Rachel Reeves, apparently, according to the Telegraph, indicating that taxes may have to rise to pay for defence. Are we seriously expecting yet another tax rise from this government?
21: Well, the defence review is and spending plan is going to be published in the imminently in the next few days, I understand. So we'll see there our commitment that we have agreed to raise defence spending to meet our NATO commitments, and that is going to happen. Those discussions are taking place, of course, how that's to be paid for. But look, we are in a situation where the world is extremely insecure. It's the most volatile that it's been for decades, and it's absolutely vital that we get this right. We have put more money into defence spending since the Cold War under this government. We're taking it extremely seriously. We've got to make sure that we look at every means possible to protect the country, to keep our citizens safe, and the Defence Spending Review will set that out shortly.
1: And why don't you look at the welfare budget, the bloated welfare budget? Why don't you look at cutting back on waste? Surely you can't squeeze the British people anymore.
21: We've been very clear that we are making sure that we're determined to get particularly young people back into work and reduce the numbers of people who are unemployed. But actually, when you look at the welfare bill in its entirety, a huge amount of that is going on things like public pensions, on housing. Of course, we need to look at every aspect of government spending. But there are very difficult decisions to be made across the board in every department. And I know the Chancellor is having those conversations right now with colleagues around the table.
3: Okay, forgive us for getting caught up on other issues here, but I know you want to talk about the importance of being for children to be able to access mental health. What is the government doing to aid that?
21: Yes, so I'm really delighted to say that we are now delivering on course to deliver mental health provision in every single school and college around the country. We are now at 80% of secondary schools and 50% of all schools and colleges around the country having a specialist mental health support team. That was one of our manifesto commitments, and we're delivering that at pace now. And I'm delighted to see that that's having a real impact. Schools are telling us that it's having a big impact on early intervention and prevention and supporting children with mental health challenges that they are going through. Whether that's trauma experience, whether that's being experienced to domestic violence, whether that's eating disorders. We're getting that money into schools to prevent crisis mental health situations and trying to make sure we have a healthy young population who can fulfil their potential and live happy and healthy lives.
1: Anna Turley, thank you very much for joining us this morning on GB News Breakfast.
21: Thanks for having me.
1: Well, we're joined now by GB News' political correspondent, Olivia Utley. Very good morning to you, Liv. What did you make there of what Anna Turley had to say?
0: Well, it was a bit of a study, wasn't it, in talking without really saying anything. The government's plan at the moment is trying not to make the news, and there are some good reasons for that. This is a very, very difficult situation for the government. It's thought that this attacker didn't come over here by small boat, something which we all know is an issue and talk about constantly, but actually he came over here via the common travel area. So he came to Paris, and then he went to Dublin, and then because Irish citizens are able to cross the border freely into Northern Ireland, he was able to get the bus to Belfast. Now, that's awkward for the government for a number of reasons. It's tricky, the common traveller area, that tightened loopholes bring up all sorts of Brexit arguments, but also it raises questions about that nearly £600 million that Shabana Mahmood has recently agreed to pay the French to control their own borders. If this Sudanese migrant was able to get to Paris, then it suggests that those borders aren't being controlled properly. But it's difficult for the other parties too. Suella Braverman, now in Reform, now the education spokesman for Reform, was the Conservative Home Secretary when this man was allowed in, and Robert Jenrick was an immigration minister. That's awkward both for the Conservatives and for Reform. This is a really tricky political conversation, which I'm sure will continue over the next few days.
1: Okay, Olivia, thank you very much.
3: And Andrew and Miriam.
2: Good morning.
3: What's in your show today?
22: Well, much on Northern Ireland. We're talking to former First Minister Arlene Foster. She'll have plenty to say. I wonder what she thinks about the reaction of the First Minister yesterday, who appeared to say She didn't address the issue over the borders being broken. Mm. She was tone deaf.
2: Absolutely. And to say that it's not appropriate to talk about immigration and the problems with the borders, it's very disappointing. And we're going to be asking whether or not these riots are set to continue tonight, of course, feeding into the sectarian history as well, very complex situation. Also, is it ever appropriate to take a baby into a theatre?
22: Can you imagine? You saved up your money to watch Kenneth Branagh in Tempest at the RSC, and there's a woman with a baby grizzling the whole way through through the performance. That's what happened.
2: So that's all coming up after your weather.
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5: Hello, very good morning to you. This is your GB News weather update from the Met Office. It's a day of sunshine and showers today, similar to yesterday, with the risk of a bit of thunder, some lightning and some hail as well. Now, there is some sunshine through the day. It's most widespread across eastern parts this morning. And then as we head into the afternoon, the showers will become more widespread, more frequent. There are going to be more of them and they're going to turn quite intense at times. And like I said, there could be some hail and thunder mixed in with them as well. Temperatures are around average for the time of year, so feeling pretty warm if you get any sunny breaks away from the showers, but you may still need to take a coat out with you if you're heading out because of the potential for those downpours pushing through. Into the evening, more showers across parts of Scotland. Worth bearing in mind, the winds are a bit lighter here, so the showers will be slower moving. As a result, we could see rainfall totals in a few places building up if you get caught out by a few downpours one after the other. The showers across Northern Ireland will be pushing through a little bit more quickly, and across England and Wales, stronger winds here means they'll rattle through relatively quickly. As a result, whilst there could be some intense downpours, we're less likely to see the higher rainfall totals building up. Then later on overnight, most of the showers will die out, leaving things largely dry for a time, sticking with drier, clearer weather towards the east, but further west, a frontal system pushing in is going to bring cloud and some persistent rain, particularly across Northern Ireland. In the east, with the clearer skies, temperatures here dropping into single figures, staying a bit milder further west because of the cloud and the rain that's arriving. That wet weather will then push its way northeastwards across the whole of the country through tomorrow morning. It is going to be some persistent rain that we'll have, and it could be quite heavy as well across North Wales, across parts of the Midlands, Northern England, and later into Eastern England, with something a bit drier but still quite cloudy and a bit damp following in behind. Temperatures similar to today, but a different feel to things with more persistent rain. Bye-bye.
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23: 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A broken down vehicle on the M8 eastbound at junction 16 causes delays. Traffic is congested westbound on the A48M from junction 29 Castleton to 29A St Mellons. The A585 northbound in Lancashire between A586 Hardhorn and A587 is busy but expected to clear by 9:27. Bristol's M32 southbound from junctions 1 to 3 faces 15-minute delays. There is a 10-minute delay on the A34 southbound in Hampshire between A272 and A33 junctions. And on the trains, northern disruption continues at Stalybridge. For more travel news, go to gbnews.com.
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22: Good morning, it's 9:30 on Wednesday the 10th of June, live across the United Kingdom. Britain's Newsroom with Andrew Pearce and Miriam Cates.
2: Well, Belfast was up in flames last night as homes, cars and a bus were set alight by protesters in response to the brutal stabbing attack of the evening before. While the First Minister, Michelle O'Neill, called the disorder outright thuggery.
9: Don't allow those people that don't care about people here to incite hatred, to incite fear.
11: Well, the Chief Constable of North Ireland has condemned what he's described as mindless idiots conducting violence last night, as families had to be evacuated and led away from this street, Lendrick Street, in East Belfast, where cars and residential properties have been burnt out. It all stems over that horrific attack in North Belfast two nights ago.
22: And that border disorder, we're going to explain how the people smugglers are exploiting that common travel area between Ireland and Britain, which the alleged knife men used to get into Northern Ireland.
10: We're living in more dangerous and volatile times than at any time in my life or in your life.
2: And where will increased defence spending come from? The Chancellor rules out borrowing to boost military spending. So where will she find the money?
22: And is that ceasefire crumbling? President Trump has ordered strikes on Iran after a US military helicopter was brought down near the Strait of Hormuz.
12: This is going to blow every other tournament you did. You're going to say how terrible a job you did in the past, because this is so much better, Gianni.
2: And the Football World Cup kicks off tomorrow, but Somali referee Omar Artan is refused entry to the United States over links to suspected terror group members.
13: I feel very good now, so, and I wanted to thank for FIFA for supporting me all the way, and Somali people also.
22: Well, I think the riots were predictable, Miriam. I hate to say, this is a city that's had more than its fair share in the last 60 years of terrible civil unrest on its streets. But it's so disturbing to see the city in flames again over what was an horrific attack and what looked like an attempted beheading. And the trouble is, people saw it for themselves
2: on
22: social media.
2: Absolutely, and it's obviously sparked a huge amount of dismay. But some of the rioting last night, setting families' homes on fire. Our reporters saw families leaving their homes with all their belongings packed up in a car, fleeing. I mean, absolutely terrible, terrible scenes. And of course, question marks about whether or not it will continue tonight and further on into the week.
22: When you hear it, you think this is part of the United Kingdom, part of Great Britain, this is happening. That sort of violence is never justified. But I also thought the First Minister's response was deluded, because she did not engage with the issue of the massive problem with migration, illegal migration and legal migration in Northern Ireland, in Sunderland and here.
2: Absolutely, and we're going to be exploring that a little bit later on in the programme. Of course, we're in a common travel agreement between the Republic of Ireland and Northern Ireland, but people can easily cross the border without being detected. That's part of the Good Friday Agreement. So what is the government going to do about that?
22: Absolutely. As ever, we want to know what you think, so please send your views and post your comments by visiting
2: gbnews.com/yoursay. But first, here's your news update with Sam Francis.
14: Very good morning to you from the newsroom. The top story this hour. Homes, cars and vehicles have been set on fire in Belfast in disorder overnight following a knife attack earlier this week. Police and politicians have called it disgusting cowardice after groups of masked men were accused of attempting to force families from their homes. This morning, the Conservatives' Alex Burghardt has called for calm.
15: There is no excuse for violence on the streets, none at all. People have a right to protest. They do not have a right to violence.
14: Well, a 30-year-old Sudanese man charged over Monday's knife attack is due in court later today. In other news, the US has launched strikes on Iran after Donald Trump accused Tehran of shooting down an American helicopter over the Strait of Hormuz. US Central Command says the mission is a proportional response to what it called unjustified Iranian aggression. Here, a third of people now believe police treat ethnic minorities more favourably than white people, according to new polling. Researchers say concerns about so-called two-tier policing have doubled in just the past 2 years. It comes amid the row over the police response to Henry Novak's murder. MPs are warning government court reforms could mean repeat offenders are more likely to get a jury trial than first-time defendants. That's because the plans would reserve jury trials for cases where longer sentences are expected. But the Ministry of Justice says the reforms are needed to cut the court backlog. And thousands of men with prostate cancer will be offered more targeted radiotherapy on the NHS. The treatment can cut the number of doses from more than 20 to just 5 and freeing up around 50,000 appointments each year. Those are the latest headlines this hour. A full roundup at 10 o'clock.
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2: Hello, good morning and welcome. You're watching and listening to Britain's Newsroom. We're live across the United Kingdom on GB News with Andrew Pearce and Miriam Cates.
22: Well, as you know, violence erupted across Belfast last night over protests after a brutal knife attack descended in disorder with homes, vehicles and businesses set alight.
2: Well, the disorder followed the charging of a Sudanese asylum seeker with attempted murder after a man was left with serious injuries in Monday's attack.
22: Politicians and police are calling for calm and debranded the disorder outright thuggery.
2: I think some people will be feeling pretty helpless this morning, Andrew, particularly the people living in that street that we can see on our screens now.
22: It's like it looks like a war zone.
2: It does absolutely look like a war zone. People fleeing from their homes, fearing for their family's safety. We've heard this morning about a Ukrainian lady who came as a refugee, now having to leave because of fears for her own safety.
22: It's been a tinderbox in Northern Ireland and the Southern Ireland, this immigration situation for ages. Let's talk to GB News national reporter Charlie Peter, who is in Belfast. Charlie, calm this morning.
11: Yes, some calm this morning, and just moments ago we saw the first police car we've seen all morning here, just driving down Lendrick Street, which was the scene of some of the most severe disorder in Belfast last night. As you can see, widespread destruction here, residential properties and some cars were set ablaze last night. Many people being forced out of their homes as a consequence of this violence, and we have heard from the Chief Constable of the Police Service of Northern Ireland this morning, condemning violence by mindless idiots, saying it was a huge act of self-harm who are only damaging their own futures. He said that last night's policing operation was about protecting life. But when we were here last night, we actually saw a very limited police action. They didn't want to directly engage with some of the people engaging in the disorder that we saw here last night. I think perhaps because they realised that there was a risk that it might inflame and expand the anger beyond the already very intense situation that was here. Now, when we arrived last night, we actually couldn't get to this location because many masked men approached us and told us that we were not welcome. They expressed that in no uncertain terms that I can't really repeat. One man moved up to us again a little closer as we moved away, started acting threatening towards us. Such was the anger here and the desire, of course, for no cameras to be around as we were just trying to go about our work. Now, that situation was intervened by John Burrows, who is the leader of the Ulster Unionist Party, who stepped in and quelled the situation, but had much to say to us about the wider violence taking place last night. John Burrows, we were just standing around there taking in the atmosphere. A man came up to us, told us to go away. You stood in and you intervened. Tell us why.
16: Look, it's not acceptable. The Free Press are out here trying to cover this issue, and someone in a mask cannot intimidate people in this country. So, look, I'm as horrified as anyone by that awful attack in North Belfast, but there's no excuse for thuggery, for damage to property or intimidating journalists.
11: Even while we've been speaking over the last few minutes, you've heard a boom behind us, more crowds gathering in masks. What was your reaction when you first saw those images?
16: Look, these are horrendous images. People will be distressed by them. This doesn't help the family of that man who's fighting for his life. It doesn't help the family of anyone else in this country. Here's the reality. People are right to ask questions about all kinds of things in our society, but violence is never right. Parents need to ask, where are your children tonight? Get them in tomorrow night. I've just been coming out of a hotel. It's empty. This is costing jobs. Anyone who's thinking to come over to Northern Ireland now on holiday is going to think twice. Stop doing what you're doing. You're not patriots. You're hurting your own country.
11: Of course, we have to be careful about what we say about the incident that sparked this violence, because a 30-year-old Sudanese man will appear in Belfast Magistrates Court later. There is controversy about how the police service identified that suspect at the time. It was a suspect before he was charged as Somalian. Now, the Chief Constable's defending their stance on that, talking about how they need to get information out quickly, how they engaged with the Home Office on that, and that's the information they were given at the time. We now know that that man is Sudanese, arrived in the United Kingdom via Dublin, via Paris. There'll be big debates and questions to be asked about that. But the concern now is that those debates might not happen because of the amount of focus and the amount of distraction caused by that extreme violence. Extreme violence that has meant that the family in this building, number 24 on Lendrick Street, two Ukrainians who moved here after the invasion by Russia, they are now no longer with a home. They've been having to sleep on a friend's sofa last night. They'll do that again tomorrow. Destruction here. This house completely gutted. This car destroyed. These flames were licking at these walls all night. The rain came last night. That was some relief for the police service. That put people back in their houses. Some of the people who were in masks conducting that violence last night. But Andrew and Miriam, even with the rain, there were still fires burning well into the early hours last night as we were moving around North Belfast, East, and parts of the West around the Shankill Road as well. So look, this situation is still febrile. There is a concern that the tension felt last night will be continued today. We will await the appearance of that 30-year-old Sudanese national at Belfast Magistrates Court. And we'll see, of course, if those pleas for calm from politicians and the police will be heard, and also if there will be that political discussion that people are waiting for about immigration and about communities.
22: All right, Charlie, that's Charlie Peters in Northern. We're going to talk now to the former First Minister of Northern Ireland, Baroness Arlene Foster. Arlene, if we can use your first name. Arlene, good morning to you. Really important, isn't it, that while the joint First Ministers have condemned the violence last night, we have to remember what this is about. This is about somebody who used the common travel area to arrive unfettered into Northern Ireland and has been given leave to remain for 5 years. And it's allegedly another migrant turning their back on the country that's given them such generosity and engaged in the worst sort of behaviour.
17: Well, good morning. Very distressing scenes from not just Belfast last night, but from across Northern Ireland, I have to say. What started out in some areas as a peaceful protest quickly turned with darkness to violence and to horrendous burning of people out of their homes. It really is very difficult to watch, I have to say, Andrew. And really, the people involved in this sort of thuggery are actually doing a great disservice to those people who are concerned about their safety, who are really worried about untrammeled immigration and what has happened in Belfast on Monday night when an attack took place. And I think that is really sad because we do need to have that discussion. We need to hear those concerns from many working class communities across Northern Ireland, and indeed across the whole of the UK. Not just those people don't just need to be listened to, Andrew, of course, they need action as well in in relation to uncontrolled immigration. And I think that was very well reflected in the House of Commons yesterday by the leader of the DUP, Gavin Robinson. So I'm sad for many reasons, and not least the fact that all of this violence last night has taken away the focus from what should be the real discussion, and that's how we deal with the common travel area, which has actually been in existence from well before the time when we joined the European Union. It's something that has been between Northern Ireland, the Republic of Ireland, Great Britain, Jersey and Guernsey. It's been in place for a long, long time, but we now need to acknowledge that it's adding to the difficulties in relation to immigration.
2: Baroness Foster, what do you propose the solutions to that may be? Because, of course, both sides and the Good Friday Agreement would suggest that a hard border is just not an option. But we do understand that Republic of Ireland authorities conduct far more checks on people travelling from the north to the south than the other way around. What do you think the way forward is here that would not further inflame tensions?
17: So I think there's a number of things there. The whole issue of a hard border, as you will well remember, Miriam, was a construct that came about during the Brexit negotiations, and some people misinterpreted the Belfast Agreement. There's always been a border on the island of Ireland. There's a VAT border, there's a monetary border, there's a border between two different countries, and that was exploited during the Brexit negotiations into a situation where we couldn't even have a conversation about how we could use technology to deal with trade across our borders, because we were told by some people in the Republic of Ireland that that would lead to violence. Well, that was just using the threat of violence in a very difficult way. I think what we need to do now is to have a very genuine, mature conversation about immigration, to deal with that common travel area, which works so well for so many people who travel across the United Kingdom and Ireland.

0: provide safety for its citizens, and therefore this needs to be tackled.
1: Can I just ask you on a personal level, you had first-hand experience of the troubles on a school bus when you were very young and your own father was attacked, a police officer when he opened the front door of your house. How distressing is it for you to see a country you love in flames again at the hands of mindless protesters?
0: I don't think they are mindless, Andrew. They are doing this for a very definitive reason, and that is to cause fear in their communities. And I think that is completely wrong. We have come out of a very difficult period, euphemistically called the Troubles, where people were murdered in their own homes. And we are a very welcoming people here in Northern Ireland. And there's a small minority of people who want to assert power in particular areas. And I'm sad to say it's usually working class areas that bear the brunt of this sort of thuggery. And I really do believe that we need to tackle that. So there's two issues. There's the issue of immigration, and then there's the issue of control in some of these areas. And that is something that we really need to get to grips with as well.
2: Baroness Foster, thank you so much for your time this morning. That's the former First Minister of Northern Ireland, Baroness Foster.
1: Just say again, obviously what people saw on the internet was horrific, but there can be no excuse for driving people out of their homes with
2: absolutely. People are completely unconnected to what happened on Monday night.
1: Now, there's some new polling which shows one in three of us believe police treat ethnic minorities more favourably than white people. Same, Miriam, I thought we'd be higher than that.
2: Indeed. Well, we'll be discussing that in a minute, but first, if you're in search of summer holiday sun, here's the forecast for some of our top destinations.
3: Can't wait to get in that sea.
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6: Temperatures across much of southern Europe at the moment aren't anything exceptional for the time of year, but nonetheless, it will be hot in some places, temperatures around parts of Greece getting into the low 30s. Meanwhile, it's largely dry, just some showery rain here, more rain heading further north towards Croatia, for example. Elsewhere and further west, a generally dry picture here, a few spots of rain, yes, but lots of summer sunshine around, and like I said, in that sunshine, feeling pretty hot for some places, and more sunshine to come into the weekend.
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2: Welcome back. 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
3: So new polling by More in Common shows more than one in three Brits believe police treat ethnic minorities more favourably than white people. And this is as fears grow over two-tier policing.
2: Well, this More in Common poll also said that 21% of respondents thought white people were treated favourably.
3: Figures come amid a national outcry, of course, well, an international outcry sparked by video footage of 18-year-old Henry Novak's final moments on that blood-stained driveway in Southampton. Well, Ken Hines is chairman of Communities Against Violence. Ken Hines, good morning to you. I'm frankly surprised that it's not a higher figure than one in three think that we now have two-tier policing.
4: Yes, because I can say from a black perspective, we had been complaining for many years about two-tier policing, where we have been, as a black man, been on the receiving end. We are more likely to be dealt harsher at every level in the criminal justice system. Now, if I've been stopped and searched over 100 times, I've been violated by the police many times, but yet I still find it fit.
3: Well, can I stop you on that point? Can I stop you? Because yesterday, Kemi Badenoch, in a well-received speech, said, if we stop and search more black people, that will save more black young people's lives. That's what she said. She was quite clear about that.
4: Yes, and she's so wrong. That is so off the scale, because what it shows of what's happening in the black community, we're less likely to report crime to the police. We're more likely to take the law into our own hands. Well, this is why we have...
2: Can we just move back to the polling? Because, of course, this is about people's opinions. It's not necessarily based in what happens or what's been recorded in real life. But nevertheless, it is significant that in just a matter of a couple of years, the number of people thinking that the police treat white people unfavourably has doubled. How do you account for that doubling of public opinion?
4: Well, by misinformation that comes through the various media outlets, whether it's the media like yourselves or whether it's social media. But that's given misrepresentation as to what's actually going on the ground. It is troubling, because my concern is simply this. I spend my time, a lifetime, taking knives and stopping people, confrontation turning to violent. What I don't want to see is young people, black boys, thinking that they're further alienated and feel at the end of the day that they're going to have to take the law into their own hands. That has to stop. What we have to do, the policing, as I said, in the black community, we've been over-policed, and our security, we feel that we've got very little security in that regard. When we report crime, we don't think it's going to be dealt with or investigated thoroughly.
2: A lot of white people feel like that as well. We know that people don't have confidence calling the police over shoplifting or mobile phone thefts. So I think this is a feeling possibly common to a lot of people in the country, feeling that the police aren't policing traditional crime and instead they're policing tweets or they're policing thoughts about racism. I mean, do you think this is actually a problem that's common across Britain?
4: Yes, I also believe that they are concentrating their effort in the wrong areas. Violence should be number one. Stopping violence should be number one on their list. And this doesn't seem to be happening, because in the black community, we seem to be left to our own device. And we, as I said, it is not very good. I'm not happy with what's happening. And I'm getting a bit alarmed at the prospect if Kemi Badenoch conversation about stop and search, stopping more black young boys, that will lead to getting more knives. It will lead to more trauma. It's not going to lead to people.
2: I would suggest that being stabbed is more traumatic than being searched, Ken.
4: Sorry?
2: Being stabbed is more traumatic than being searched.
4: There's no two ways, but let me tell you this. I remember a young boy, 16 years old, who got stopped 6 times in the space of 2 hours. Now, he has been scarred beyond belief. And I'm saying to you that we can't have this.
2: But Ken, yes. I'm so sorry. We are going to have to leave it. I'm very sorry for interrupting you. We have reached the end of the hour, unfortunately.
3: That's Ken Hines. He's the chairman of the Communities Against Violence
2: Communities
3: Group.
2: Well, we've got lots more on Belfast coming up very shortly on Britain's Newsroom.
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7: Good morning, this is the latest AI travel news from gbnews.com. The M90 northbound is restricted at Junction 2 off slip to the A823 due to a broken down vehicle. Drivers face congestion on the A470 southbound between Nantgarve and Coryton. In Kent, the M20 eastbound has one lane closed between junction 11 and 12 due to a broken down vehicle. Staffordshire's A5 northbound is closed after an accident. On the M5 southbound exit slip at junction 27 in Devon, one lane is closed due to a broken down vehicle. And on the trains, delays affect Grand Central and Northern services at Wakefield Kirkgate, with disruption at Stalybridge. For more travel news, go to gbnews.com.
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9: 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UK only. Entrance must be 18 or over. Lines close at 4 p.m. on the 26th of June. This is a network giveaway. Entries will be pooled. 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
2: Good morning. It's 10 o'clock on Wednesday, the 10th of June. We are live across the United Kingdom. This is Britain's Newsroom with Andrew Pearce and Miriam Cates.
3: Belfast in flames, homes, cars and a bus set alight by protesters in response to the savage stabbing attack the previous night. First Minister Michelle O'Neill called the disorder thuggery.
10: Don't allow those people that don't care about people here to incite hatred, to incite fear.
2: Well, questions are being asked about the border and we'll be explaining how people smugglers are exploiting the common travel area between the Republic of Ireland and Britain.
11: We're living in more dangerous and volatile times than at any time in my life or in your life.
3: Defence cash crunch. The Chancellor rules out borrowing to boost military spending, so where is she going to find the billion she needs?
12: taxes to go up, signals Rachel Reeves to pay to keep us all safe in a more dangerous world. But why not cut spending, like benefits?
2: And a fly-tipping crackdown this morning. Reform UK will set out their plan to make Britain beautiful again.
13: And the ceasefire seems to be crumbling. President Trump's ordered strikes in Iran after a US military helicopter was brought down near the Strait of Hormuz.
14: This is going to blow every other tournament you did. You're going to say how terrible a job you did in the past, because this is so much better, Gianni.
2: And Andrew can hardly contain his excitement because the World Cup kicks off tomorrow. But Somali referee Omar Artan has been refused entry to the US over links to suspected terror group members.
15: I feel very good now. So, and I wanted to thank for FIFA for supporting me all the way, and Somali people also.
13: So the Reform press conference has been in the diary a while to talk about the crackdown on fly-tipping, but Richard Tice is going to be doing it. If he thinks many questions will be asked of him about fly-tipping, another planet.
2: I mean, fly-tipping is obviously an important
13: issue,
2: but there are other things going on today.
13: What's happening in Northern Ireland, part of Great Britain, that's going to be the main issue which you'll be asked about. And, of course, Nigel Farage was one of the first to weigh in on the controversy, even before we knew the identity of the alleged knifeman.
2: Well, judging by what we've seen so far, the audience at least will be very smartly dressed.
13: Indeed. As ever, tell us what you think, send your views, post your comments by visiting
2: gbnews.com/yoursay. But first, here's the news with Sam Francis.
16: Very good morning to you from the newsroom at just after 10 o'clock. Well, the top story this hour, homes, cars and vehicles have been set on fire in Belfast last night in a night of disorder that followed a knife attack earlier this week. The fire service says it was called to 62 incidents, most of them in the Belfast area. Northern Ireland's First Minister Michelle O'Neill has described reports of masked men burning families out of their homes as disgusting cowardice. In the east of the city, a group of around 100 masked men reportedly said they were getting the foreigners out. Well, this morning, the Shadow Northern Ireland Secretary Alex Burkhart called for calm.
17: People are absolutely right to have concerns about mass immigration. People are absolutely right to be able to go and protest about those things. But there is an enormous difference between protest and violence. And what we saw last night was violence.
16: A 30-year-old Sudanese man charged over that knife attack on Monday is due in court later. Police believe he entered Northern Ireland across the Irish border in 2023 after flying to Dublin from Paris and was later granted leave to remain until 2028. That comes as a third of people now believe police treat ethnic minorities more favourably than white people, according to new polling. Researchers say concerns about so-called two-tier policing have doubled in the past 2 years. It comes amid the ongoing row over the police response to Henry Novak's murder, after body cam footage showed the 18-year-old being handcuffed in his final moments. But the poll also suggests most people reject disorder, with 9 in 10 saying violence towards police is unjustified. In other news this morning, the US has launched strikes on Iran yet again after Donald Trump accused Tehran of shooting down an American Apache helicopter over the Strait of Hormuz. US Central Command says American forces began striking at 10 o'clock, that's UK time, describing the mission as a proportional response to what it called unjustified Iranian aggression. The two crew members on board the helicopter were rescued by an American sea drone. The US president says both are safe and uninjured. Next to some breaking news emerging this morning, at least 12 people understood to have been killed, 9 others also injured in what is being described as a mass shooting in Johannesburg. South African police say more than 10 heavily armed men attacked a settlement in the east of the city late last night. Officers say the attackers were dropped off near a petrol station, entered the settlement through two entrances and opened fire on residents. 8 men, 3 women died at the scene and another man is in hospital. The search for the attackers is ongoing. And news in Australia this morning, where a man accused of carrying out Australia's worst mass shooting in almost 30 years has been charged with 19 additional offences. In December last year, Navid Akram and his father opened fire at a Jewish festival in Sydney's Bondi Beach. 15 people were killed and more than 40 were injured before his father was shot dead by police. The 19 new counts include 10 of shooting with intent to murder, 3 of causing wounding with intent to murder, and discharging a firearm with intent to resist arrest. The 24-year-old is currently being held in a maximum security prison and awaiting a trial date. And MPs are warning government court reforms here could mean repeat offenders are more likely to get a jury trial than people with no previous convictions. Under the plan, some less serious cases would be heard by a single Crown Court judge rather than a jury. But the Justice Committee says people with previous convictions often face longer sentences. That means they may be more likely to keep the right to a jury trial than a first-time defendant facing the same charge. The Ministry of Justice, though, says the reforms are needed to cut the court backlog to protect jury trials for the most serious cases and deliver swifter justice for victims. And thousands of men with prostate cancer will be offered more targeted radiotherapy on the NHS. That treatment delivers focused and higher dose treatment direct to the tumour, meaning patients need fewer sessions. NHS England says all 48 radiotherapy centres in England will offer it within the next 3 months. It's expected to help men with early prostate cancer symptoms, while freeing up around 50,000 appointments each year. Well, those are the latest headlines for now. More news in around half an hour. Next, a quick look at the markets.
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16: 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The pound will buy $1.3389 and €1.1591. The price of gold is £3,117 per ounce, and the FTSE 100 is currently trading at 10,226 points.
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3: Reform UK's Richard Tice, the deputy, of course, is talking at a press conference about cleaning up Britain by tackling fly tipping. He'll be answering questions about Belfast shortly. When we does that, we'll cross to him. But in the meantime, we're joined by the former Labour MP, Stephen Pound, who held the Northern Ireland portfolio for some time, and the broadcasting journalist, Mike Parry, who was, you were in Northern Ireland for 18 years. Gentlemen, you both know the road,
19: yeah.
3: Which was firebombed last night.
20: Yeah, Kinnear Road, yeah.
19: Yeah.
20: It's interesting, Belfast is the only city in the United Kingdom which has four constituencies, north, south, east and west. And everything you think about in Northern Ireland is defined in terms of those communities. Mm. West Belfast, 100% Sinn Féin. East Belfast, 100% DUP. South Belfast, Alliance and SDLP. North Belfast, where this happened in Kinnaird Road, is actually what we call the interface area. Mm. The MP for that area is a man called John Finucane, whose brother was famously killed.
3: Murdered.
20: And yet the local councillor is a DUP councillor. And again, you have to look this thing through the prism. The man who killed him, McTiernan, with a hurling stick, obviously, from the Catholic community, visiting his girlfriend called Aoife in that particular street. And yet, all the rioting took place in the Newton Arts Road, right in the heart of East Belfast, right in the heart of the East Belfast, the DUP-dominated area. I think about this, but your first thought is, obviously sympathy for the victim is a horrific thing. He's been very, very badly hurt, as we know that. Secondly, how can you possibly justify piling fuel on the fire in a situation like this? And when you saw Stephen Yaxley-Lennon calling for people to come down to Parliament Square yesterday, about 50 people turned up. What in the name of all that's holy can possibly be gained by this? But there's some questions to be asked. How did the French airline allow somebody with no documents to fly from Paris to Dublin? We know there's a thing called the CAT, the Common Traveller, CTA, the Common Traveller.
3: Since Irish independence.
20: Well, you can actually travel between Ireland and
21: without any checks whatsoever.
3: Yeah.
20: This is basically a legacy from 1923.
21: Why
20: Irish people can vote in this country.
3: Yeah.
20: But how was he allowed on the plane? Because once he landed in Dublin, he walks out of the plane and then just gets the bus up to Belfast.
21: Yeah, but that's just another, sort of symptom of the chaotic immigration system we've got in this country. Mm. The common travel area has now been massively exposed. And I fear other people will now take take this route into the United Kingdom.
3: They may not have even known it existed.
21: That's exactly what I'm saying. And people say, well, if he could get in. Now, the interesting thing was, when the Rwanda policy was about to be launched and get going, the common travel area is being used the other way.
3: Absolutely.
21: People were leaving Northern Ireland, going into Southern Ireland, though, going into Eyre, into Dublin, because they didn't want to be shipped to Rwanda.
2: People still are. I mean, there seems to be an awful lot of irregular movement across that border in both directions.
21: Yeah.
2: I think the issue is that the Republic of Ireland authorities do actually police that border fairly effectively. They do checks. Arlene Foster was telling us a few minutes ago, they do checks on buses crossing the border, whereas coming into the UK, as in into Northern Ireland,
21: absolutely.
2: No checks at all.
21: And it's always been the case. When I worked there during the Troubles, right?
3: Yeah.
21: And I lived in the Europa Hotel, the most bombed hotel in the world. You know, you couldn't get in there until you went through an army checkpoint and all that kind of stuff. I mean, there was absolutely minimal control of that border into, you know, Newry. On the Irish side, and the British Army had to police it because that was the only way we could stop terrorists mounting where they wanted to strike in South Armagh.
20: And a couple of things. First of all, nobody knows where the border is. The border is 302 miles long, you know, from Dundalk all the way up to... Yet nobody knows where
21: it is. But you can see a little white box every now and then.
20: Yeah, I know,
21: every now and then you drive past a little white box and it says, it doesn't say anything.
20: Well, the famous Thomas Murphy, whose farm straddled the border and he used to drive his cattle backwards and forwards. But yeah, I was in Dublin a couple of weeks ago, and to my amazement, there in Dublin Airport, at customs, was actually the American Homeland Security people.
21: Mm.
20: They were cooperating with the Doyle, with the Irish government, on transition of people. So the Americans have got people at Dublin Airport. We haven't.
1: Explain why they're there.
20: Yeah, they're there because there's a fear of terrorists entering the United States through Dublin.
1: Yeah. Mm. What, getting on a plane to go to
20: To Boston.
3: Well, yeah. That's extraordinary, isn't it?
21: Yeah.
2: The Republic of Ireland has seen phenomenal levels of immigration over the last
21: few
2: years. From very
20: and
2: little
20: emigration as well.
2: And that has caused huge unrest in 2023 and last year, massive riots.
21: Absolutely. Dublin. But I mean, your heart skipped a beat last night when you first saw those pictures of burning buses. Because one thing I remember, and I'm sure you will as well, Stephen, are burning buses in Belfast. You know what I mean?
20: Yeah.
21: Children would literally have to climb over a bus that was burnt last night to get to school. That's how prevalent, you know, the disturbances were in the province then.
20: But,
21: and to think it could go back to all of that. And also, the Sinn Féin leader of Northern Ireland...
20: Michelle O'Neill.
21: Michelle O'Neill, thank you. Her first concern was to say, I want to reassure the immigrant population of this province that, you know, you should not be in fear.
3: Stop you there, Mike, because we've got some breaking news. The Prime Minister's reacted to the unrest in Belfast on social media saying...
2: The scenes in Belfast last night were shocking and completely unacceptable. There is no justification for the violence and disorder that we saw threatening our communities, nor for those who encouraged it online or elsewhere. It's clear that people were targeted last night because of their background, and I will not tolerate it. Those responsible will feel the full force of the law.
3: He says he's spoken to the Chief Constable of the Public Service of Northern Ireland to convey his concern. It goes on it more of the same. He's appealing for calm and trust for the power. He said appealing for calm must be the priority, and that is what I urge now. We must let the police get on with their work. Now, again, now obviously they're right, but again, he's not addressing, just as the First Ministers of Northern Ireland last night did not address, the huge concern, Stephen, in Northern Ireland about the massive influx of migration, the problem it's causing with social cohesion, the breakdown in local communities, just as we're seeing across this country.
20: Well, it's not unique to Ireland. What is unique to Ireland is perhaps the concentration. For example, you've got a huge number of Portuguese people. You don't have this. And in South Belfast, in what we called the village area, there's an incredible amount of Filipinos doing priceless, valuable work.
3: A large Polish population.
20: Very, very large. And don't forget, there was a situation where a Lithuanian man killed a woman in the Republic last year, and there's huge riots there. So, I mean, the thing is that they rioted in Dublin a couple of weeks ago over fuel prices when there actually wasn't a problem with fuel prices. So some of the situation in Belfast is what we call recreational rioting.
21: Mm.
20: However, you are absolutely right, Andrew, to actually identify the cause of... You cannot actually get people out in the street to riot unless there is a reason for
3: underlying problem. Yeah.
20: And you've got one of the brand new glider buses. They're beautiful. These new Ulster buses built in Ballymena.
3: Yeah,
20: lovely buses. And set on fire. And somebody dumps it will say, oh, well, they can do it, we can do it. And you'll get some of the hooligans there with the face masks. But John Boucher, the Chief Constable of Northern Ireland, has got a very, very difficult job because he has to police a divided community.
21: Yeah.
20: And at the moment, the rioting is in the Democratic Unionist area, and whereas you know the area where the Kinnaird Road is on the interface.
21: Yeah.
20: So, I don't know where he goes, but I think one thing that all of us now recognise is that a concentration of emigration in a particular area can be socially cohesive. Quite the opposite. Corrosive. And I think that's the issue.
21: Yeah, but the Dublin situation is almost as bad, isn't it? I mean, Dublin's as bad, if not worse, than the problems it's got with mass immigration into the country. And, of course, Europe have always used it as a gateway, haven't they? The price of Southern Ireland, staying in Europe is that they will do anything Europe tells them because Europe has given them so much money to build roads and hospitals and all sorts of things. They're like a slave state to the EU.
20: I wouldn't go so far as to say that. And there's an awful lot of roads in Northern Ireland that are actually built under Tier 2, of part of the agreement we had with the European Union.
2: And also, I think it's the flavour of recent governments in the Republic of Ireland that have welcomed that immigration. One of the differences of Northern Ireland, though, of course, is what the police do next to try to end this rioting. We're used to, in England, when there are riots, the police get as close as they can to the rioters. They take a very hands-on approach. Last night, we saw police actively avoiding the areas where things were kicking off, presumably because they didn't want to make it worse.
20: Yeah. I don't know about that. Don't forget, Belfast is the only part of the United Kingdom which actually used water cannon. But the police, John Boucher and his PSNI colleagues, have a lot of experience about street riots.
21: They do. And also, they are still fully tooled up, for want of a better word, for rioting because they've had so much experience of it over the decades.
3: This chief constable, as you mentioned, spent most of his policing career in Britain.
21: Exactly.
3: Met and Bedfordshire.
21: Exactly. And I'm not sure if that's a good idea because certainly when I was working in Northern Ireland, you needed to have an absolute ear to the ground feeling about the community with which you were serving.
3: And know about the history.
21: And know about the history of it and having been brought up in it. And in fact, one of the chief constables of the then RUC, Royal Ulster Constabulary, Ronnie Flanagan, right?
3: I remember.
21: He became very close to the press because we were all there all the time because he realised we were both a source of intelligence for him and he was a source of intelligence for us and it worked very well. But he was a man who was brought up in the province and I think that's who the PSNI chief constable should be.
20: Interesting. If you look at people like Hugh Ord when he came in as chief constable, they said, why are you bringing somebody in from GB?
21: Exactly.
20: And the reality is that 7 out of 8 of the last chief consuls have been from outside, simply because you don't want to have them associated with one particular group. Mm. And I think Jack Herman was the obvious one, where Herman was the chief consul who was considered to be sympathetic to one particular community. Mm. And so the idea of bringing somebody in from Bedfordshire.
3: His wife become an MP.
20: Yes, indeed, Lady Sylvia Herman.
3: Yes.
20: I knew you'd know that. And she was actually Sylvia Paisley when she started.
3: Yeah, I remember.
20: But no relation.
3: Chaps, we're going to get more from you. And we will be going to listen to Richard Tice when he gets on to talking about PASS, because inevitably that's what the questions will be. But first, find out why.
2: The Education Secretary, Bridget Phillipson, says do not mollycoddle your children.
3: This is Britain's Newsroom on GB News.
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25: Thomas Tuchel has raised concerns over Bukayo Saka's condition ahead of England's final World Cup warm-up fixture against Costa Rica this evening. The German manager revealed that medical staff have to take a little bit of care with the Arsenal winger, who has been managing an injury since March. The news on John Stones proved far more encouraging, with Tuchel declaring the defender feels very, very good and fully competitive despite limited game time this season. Players are set to feature for between 60 and 70 minutes against Costa Rica before England begin their Group L campaign against Croatia, Ghana and Panama. That's the latest sport. For more, go to gbnews.com.
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2: It's 10:22. 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
3: Well, the panel is still with us, and we want to talk to him about Bridget Phillipson, the Education Secretary. This is a woman I've had clash with on more than one occasion, not least over her views on VAT on private schools, which I know you think is the right thing, poundy, but she's saying...
21: disgraceful.
3: Quite, Steve. Mike, she's saying we shouldn't monocoddle our children. Stephen, did you monocoddle yours?
20: No, I don't believe in tough love, but on the other hand, I think if you actually wrap your children up in cotton wool, then you're not preparing them for the real world. I mean, a mollycoddle is actually a little woolen thing you put over an egg to keep it warm, which is a fairly silly thing to do. As far as I'm concerned, I made sure that my children could actually walk to school by themselves as soon as I felt safe. But, you know, I used to be in the next street behind them just in case. So I think you've got to actually allow them the place to actually get hurt, to actually feel the realities of the real world. Because otherwise...
3: Why weren't you at work when they were walking to school?
20: Yeah, because I used to work shifts.
3: Oh. Did you time the shifts around your kids going to school?
20: Of course.
3: Did you really?
20: Well, my wife was a nurse and I was working in the health service too, so we used to do 6 to 2, 2 to 10 and midnight.
21: That's all very good in theory, Steve, but we're talking about Bridget Phillipson here, right? Mm. This is a woman who's done untold damage to the education system in this country. We are the only country in the world that taxes education, okay? Her plan to charge VAT on the fees at private schools was designed to employ 6,500 more teachers in the public sector. How many have they employed? None.
3: 1,400 fewer.
21: Sorry. 1,400 fewer. Thank you very much indeed. How many schools have closed down, Stephen, since this came in? Nearly 100. Nearly 100 schools.
20: How many
21: children
20: how many
21: thrown
20: closed
21: onto
20: down
21: the strap
20: in the 5 years
21: of education?
20: Look, we're far from the only country. Don't forget, Finland doesn't even allow private schooling. France taxes private schooling. The private schools in this country are now a commercial operation. This is not some philanthropic charity.
2: You get taxed back in France if you use private schools.
21: You do. You get a tax rebate because you're helping to educate your children.
2: But the serious point that she's making, though, is that many parents physically overprotect their children.
20: Helicopter
2: now.
20: Parents.
2: I mean, I've certainly noticed bringing up my children, they're teenagers now, that so many parents don't allow their children to do the kinds of things that a generation ago would have been absolutely expected, walking out the house on their own, going to the park on their own, catching a bus on their own.
21: That's because society is more dangerous these days.
2: No, Steve. It's not, though, Mike. If you look at the statistics in terms of being abducted, it's absolutely
21: what about
2: not
21: what about
2: dangerous.
21: Being attacked?
2: No,
21: what about
2: no? It's absolutely not more dangerous. Traffic has got worse. That is a real thing.
21: Yep.
2: But I think the focus, you know, media, social media, focusing on individual terrible cases make people feel that the physical danger is there when it actually isn't. I'm not saying the world is perfectly safe. Of course it isn't. Mm. But that danger of being abducted, for example, has not increased. Dangers lie online.
21: No, but Miriam, the greatest of respect.
2: World.
21: I mean, my childhood was all about in the school holidays, get on your bike with your mates and cycle off into the hills, pick up a football, go to the playing field, stay there all day, because society was seen to be safe.
2: Yes, and now it's seen not to be, but exactly. Actually, children are
21: but
2: not.
21: But it is because we don't know.
2: But that's not statistically, that is just not the case.
21: Miriam, the thing is, no parent can take a risk. When there are...
2: But you have to.
21: No.
2: And I think previous parents realised that.
21: No.
2: You either take a risk with your child or you completely leave them unprepared.
21: Yes, but in the days I'm talking about, you were taking a risk in a society where you basically knew the constituent part of that society.
2: But if you look
21: we
2: at
21: do
2: data,
21: not know the constituent parts of society these days.
20: I'm sorry, don't forget, I was brought up in West London. In 1958, we had a major riot. We called the Notting Race riots.
21: Yeah.
20: We did have riots. It is immeasurably safer nowadays. Statistically, even knife crime, which people talk about in London, has actually gone
8: saying
20: down.
8: Notting Hill Carnival is safer today.
20: Notting Hill Carnival.
2: There were riots. Yeah. Who's some of the riots?
20: No, I wouldn't. This was particularly in 1958. It's very bad.
2: The thing that's changed is traffic. That is a real danger.
20: But Miriam, you're a good parent. I mean, one of the real dilemmas I had, I mean, with my children, were about 6 or 7, about talking to strangers. On the one hand, as I say, look, if somebody comes up to you in the park when you're playing football with your mates, you know, don't talk to them. On the other hand, you don't want them not to talk to people. Mm. So you've got to be very, very careful and very, very cautious.
21: I don't think you should be
20: a helicopter parent, but you've got to. You remember that old Who song about I'm a boy, I want to come home all covered in mud, cut myself and see my blood, or ride my bike across the stream, all that stuff. You've got to let them get out there. And if it involves them getting their knees skinned and getting hurt once in a while, so be it. But that is the life.
2: Yeah, but predators are online.
20: Yeah.
2: That's where the predators are.
20: Exactly.
2: Going through people's apps, through even people's children's computer games. You know, the majority of child sexual abuse images now are children uploading their own abuse. That's where the dangers are, not outdoors.
21: But on the streets, another thing happened in the days when I was brought up. Your mum and dad always said to you, the first sign of trouble, call a policeman, right? You'll find a policeman walking the street. You go to the policeman, okay? Yeah. There are no policemen around anymore to keep the law on the streets. That's what people are frightened about.
2: There are no policemen. Yeah. But what there are is children have mobile phones, and there are lots of downsides to that.
21: Yeah.
2: But for example, it means if your child gets lost, they can call you. That makes a huge difference.
21: Yeah, yeah.
2: It's mean I can let my children go anywhere they want, on trains, on buses, because if they get lost, they've got a way of sorting that out. So I think there are things that have made life safer rather than the other way around, outdoors. But indoors, that's where there's a problem.
21: I don't feel safe in society now as I did 25 years ago.
2: Because you need to look at the data rather than just...
21: No, it's not.
2: Atmosphere.
21: It's because I walk the streets of major towns like London, like Portsmouth, like, you know, if I'm up in Birmingham or something, I just don't feel the streets
2: are comfortingly safe as they used to be.
20: It was ever thus, believe you me. There are parts of London back in the 50s and 60s where you wouldn't go up here on your own. So, but it's always been... The one thing I do notice that's incredibly different is when I was a lad, the front doors were never locked.
21: That's a myth.
20: Yeah, well, no, it wasn't a myth.
21: They used to say that about Coronation Street, didn't they?
20: Well, I don't know about Coronation Street, mate, but all I do know is going round to see my mates to pick them up to go to play football.
21: Yeah.
20: Just, you know, knock on the door and go in.
21: Mm. Miriam, can I just put an example to you? Mm. If your child was on a train and somebody was playing music very loudly, would you advise your child not to get involved, or would you say, look, stand up for your rights and tell that person to turn that music down?
2: I'd ask a child, I'd tell a child not to challenge.
21: That's what I mean. That's why I think society is so inherently more difficult and dangerous these days than it was.
20: It's just about technology, not about society.
8: Just look at these figures.
21: Sorry?
8: The Ben Kinsella Trust, a very good charity set up after Ben Kinsella was killed on the streets. They say in 10 years, knife crime has risen 80%.
21: Exactly.
8: That's why people don't feel safe.
21: Exactly, because you don't want to challenge anybody who's misbehaving.
8: And also you're frightened there could be knife.
21: That's exactly what I'm saying. Ben Kinsella was killed with a glass tray that smashed over his face in a bakery when he was an innocent young lad buying a pastry.
8: Wrong place.
21: So if you don't think the streets are safe, think of that.
20: Yeah. Yeah, that wasn't Ben Kinsella,
8: we're going back now, Jack. We're going to go back to Reform UK's press conference where the business and trade spokesman Richard Tice is speaking.
9: Allowed this to happen. They're responsible for this crisis emerging, and this has been continued by this current Labour Party. Thank you, Olivia. BBC, Alex Forsyth.
10: Hello, thanks very much, Mr. Tice. What is your reaction to the violence that we saw on the streets of Belfast last night? Do you condemn it? And what is your message to anybody who might be considering taking to the streets later today?
9: Of course, we always condemn any violence, violent protest or whatever. It's completely unacceptable, and along with all politicians of all different stripes. Lawful protest is, of course, something that is a vital part of a democracy, but everybody has to understand that there is a huge difference between expressing one's concern for what is going on lawfully, peacefully, respectfully, and violent criminal activities, the sort of the fires we saw last night, damage to public property, totally and utterly unacceptable.
11: And your message to anyone thinking about protesting today?
9: It's the same as always, which is that, and I said in the chamber yesterday to the Secretary of State, we would urge calm, we would urge people to recognise that the police have got to do their work in Northern Ireland, and those who want to express their concern, their anxiety, their frustration, do that peacefully, lawfully, but that cannot cross the line into any form of violence or damage. It's not who we are, it's not what we do, it's not the United Kingdom. Thank you, Alex. Sky News, Rob Powell.
12: Thank you, Rob Powell, Sky News. On the topic of the day, given your call for companies to do more to tackle littering, would you be in favour of taking inspiration from the continent and bringing in more deposit return schemes? And then on Belfast as well, we know that the suspect is a Sudanese asylum seeker. There's been a civil war going for several years in Sudan, 150,000 plus dead, millions living in famine. Does your policy of banning visas for anyone coming from Sudan, can I clarify, does that mean no Sudanese asylum seekers coming into the UK? And without wishing to minimise the absolutely horrendous attack that took place in Belfast, is a ban of that sort proportionate, given by any measure what's going on in Sudan is one of the world's worst conflicts?
9: So, thank you, Rob. On the DRS scheme, there is a DRS scheme supposedly coming in to the UK back end of 27. Many other European countries have DRS schemes. And as I touched on earlier, we need to look in greater detail at other forms of incentives and ways to motivate people actually to pick up litter, to collect litter, to take it to recycling centres and the like. I think we can do much, much better. We've just got to be bolder and braver on some of this stuff. And we just cannot accept the decline in the state of the look and feel of the UK. And when John touched earlier, you know, we love the French and we love beating them at all forms of sport. But to lose to them on litter is just unacceptable. And we can do better. So with regard to the horrific attack on Monday evening, look, we're very clear. We have to detain and deport anybody who comes into the United Kingdom illegally. And if the previous Conservative government had done that, we wouldn't be where we are. If this government had done that, we wouldn't be where we are. We are in a terrible state. The frustration of tens of millions of people is palpable. And what I would say with regard to the visa in Sudan is, yes, it's absolute. And we think it is proportionate. You know, our job as politicians in the United Kingdom is to keep your own citizens safe. Women, girls, boys, men. And we have to be courageous and say, enough's enough. We're done with this. It's unacceptable. And I think our approach is why we're leading in over 300 national polls.
3: So we've got some breaking news. The Bahadi Alodi, age 30, is appearing at Belfast Magistrates Court, charged with the attempted stabbing murder of Stephen Ogilvie in Belfast, threats to kill an NHS radio on the same day, and possession of a knife.
2: Well, we're now joined by GB News national reporter Charlie Peters, who is in Belfast. Charlie, I think you've got some more on that breaking news.
13: Yeah,
11: Yes, we can tell you now, having just attended that brief hearing at Belfast Magistrates Court, that Halo Adadid, the 30-year-old Sudanese national, he has been remanded into custody. He'll next appear on the 8th of July via video link. And at the court just now, we heard that Halo Adadid had been charged with threats to kill an NHS radiographer, attempted murder, and also possession of a blade. And the victim in this case, Stephen Ogilvy, has the thoughts were shared towards him by the judge, Stephen McEwen, who also shared his thoughts and best wishes towards the emergency services and members of the public who intervened after this alleged stabbing incident two nights ago in North Belfast. Now, Hadi Aladid, the 30-year-old, appeared without legal representation via video link at the court earlier this morning. He also was supported by an Arabic interpreter as a packed courtroom here listened to engagements. He did not speak when asked if he wanted an application for bail. He also did not answer. There was no response when he was asked by the judge, Stephen McEwen, if he also wanted to engage with further legal representation. He was reminded that that is a right that he has. But Hadi Aladid, that 30-year-old, he has now been remanded in custody. He'll next appear again by video link on the 8th of July. It was a very busy courtroom listening into those details as an inspector, detective inspector from the Police Service of Northern Ireland, outlined a bit of detail about this incident two nights ago. At 10:30, they said that they arrived and saw a man being attacked. They gave some detail of the injuries endured by that NHS radiographer, and the defendant in this case, who has been charged with several charges, he will next appear via video link on the 8th of July, and an Arabic interpreter has been booked for that hearing as well. We also just very briefly heard from the judge at the close of proceedings, that is Stephen McEwen, who said that he wanted to share the message of the court that anyone engaging in acts of disorder after what happened two nights ago, they too could expect to appear before the courts.
2: Charlie Peters in Belfast, thank you very much for that update.
8: Hugely significant. And of course, the victim is still seriously ill in hospital, shouldn't forget that. With some reports, you may even have lost an eye.
13: I think whatever happened is life-changing.
20: Obviously, huge sympathy.
2: Indeed. Well, plenty more to come this morning. This is Britain's Newsroom on GB News.
14: Hello, very good morning to you. This is your GB News weather update from the Met Office. It's a day of sunshine and showers today, similar to yesterday, with the risk of a bit of thunder, some lightning and some hail as well. Now, there is some sunshine through the day. It's most widespread across eastern parts this morning. And then as we head into the afternoon, the showers will become more widespread, more frequent. There are going to be more of them and they're going to turn quite intense at times. And like I said, there could be some hail and thunder mixed in with them as well. Temperatures are around average for the time of year, so feeling pretty warm if you get any sunny breaks away from the showers, but you may still need to take a coat out with you if you're heading out because of the potential for those downpours pushing through. Into the evening, more showers across parts of Scotland. Worth bearing in mind, the winds are a bit lighter here, so the showers will be slower moving. As a result, we could see rainfall totals in a few places building up if you get caught out by a few downpours one after the other. The showers across Northern Ireland will be pushing through a little bit more quickly, and across England and Wales, stronger winds here means they'll rattle through relatively quickly. As a result, whilst there could be some intense downpours, we're less likely to see the higher rainfall totals building up. Then later on overnight, most of the showers will die out, leaving things largely dry for a time, sticking with drier, clearer weather towards the east, but further west, a frontal system pushing in is going to bring cloud and some persistent rain, particularly across Northern Ireland. In the east, with the clearer skies, temperatures here dropping into single figures, staying a bit milder further west because of the cloud and the rain that's arriving. That wet weather will then push its way northeastwards across the whole of the country through tomorrow morning. It is going to be some persistent rain that we'll have, and it could be quite heavy as well across North Wales, across parts of the Midlands, Northern England, and later into Eastern England, with something a bit drier but still quite cloudy and a bit damp following in behind. Temperatures similar to today, but a different feel to things with more persistent rain. Bye-bye.
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15: Good morning, this is the latest AI travel news from gbnews.com. The M90 northbound is restricted at junction 2 off slip due to a broken down vehicle. The A55 westbound at junction 33A north op is closed off slip until further notice. In Salford, the M61 southbound between junction 4 and the M60 has 15 minute delays, easing by 10:45. Kent's M20 eastbound has one lane closed between junction 11 and 12, with normal traffic expected shortly. And on the trains, Avanti West Coast faces disruption between Tamworth and Stoke-on-Trent, while Greater Anglia has no services to or from Sheringham. For more travel news, go to gbnews.com.
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3: Just to recap the breaking news, 30-year-old Hadi Abi Alodeed has appeared at Belfast Magistrates Courts with the charge with the attempted murder of Stephen Ogilvie in Belfast, threats to kill an NHS radiographer on the same day, and possession of a knife. The victim of the Belfast stabbing, I'm afraid to say, he was seriously ill in hospital, lost his left eye in the attack. That's what was told Belfast Magistrates Court this morning. We'll have more on this shortly.
2: A shocking situation. Well, moving on now, a sellout performance of The Tempest starring Sir Kenneth Branagh was repeatedly interrupted after a woman brought a baby into the theatre.
3: What was she thinking? Audience members reportedly complained at the interval, and some of them asked for refunds. Not surprising when it can cost hundreds of pounds to go to the theatre.
2: Indeed. The Royal Shakespeare Company said babies can attend, but may be taken outside if they disturb others. So we're asking, is it ever okay to take your baby to the theatre?
3: Let's talk to the broadcaster, Judita De Silva. Judita, good morning. Always good to talk to you. How are you today?
16: I'm good, thank you. How are you?
3: Very well. Judita, I'm just putting myself in the shoes of somebody at this performance by Kenneth Branagh, one of our finest Shakespearean actors at the RSC in Stratford, the home of Shakespeare, the home of the Bard. Probably look forward to it for months and months and months. And blow me, it's constantly interrupted by a grizzling baby. It's so young, it's still in nappies, swaddling clothes. No place for a baby. It's a theatre auditorium.
16: A few things. I'm a theatre lover, so I do believe that the theatre is sacred ground, it's hallowed ground, and particularly when you have something so unique as Kenneth Branagh doing a Shakespearean play with the RSC, it's the golden, it's like a Charlie and the Chocolate Factory golden ticket level of an opportunity, so you can understand why anyone will go. So while the instinct is kind of to condemn that, a lack of understanding and reading the room and being a bit tone deaf about theatre etiquette, you also have to realize that this opens the door to a more important conversation. When you look at the theater, just proportionally more women go and buy tickets than men. You're essentially saying that there's a demographic of women that during the period when you're a mother, whether you might not have enough disposable income to have childcare, the precise time when you have a theatrical ticket, you just cannot go to the theater. You're losing out on an opportunity to make money. All the theater needs to do is look to its neighbors like the cinema that are facing an existential crisis because you're not getting the same foot traffic. In the wake of COVID, theater has fought hard to bounce back, to get bums in seats. Like you said, the ticket prices are more expensive. When you have a ticket, you want to go. When you have a Kenneth Branagh level opportunity, you want to go. But to say that a mother with a baby, because it's inconvenient, because you have this unpredictable element of the toddler, should not be there. Isn't right. What the theatre should be doing is having a broader conversation.
2: I mean, I'm all for making public life much more welcoming to children. I think that we've gone backwards on that in recent years. There's far less tolerance than there should be for children making noise on buses and things like that. But having said that, the theatre is one area where silence absolutely is necessary. Babies are not silent. They can't expect it to be silent. Isn't it the case that for mothers with young babies, you just have to accept you can't have everything all of the time, and you just have to wait till your child's grown up a bit or can be looked after by someone else before enjoying the theatre again? You just have to accept that. You can't have everything all at once.
16: I do agree that, yes, it just isn't practical, but that is why I believe the theatre should be looking at this in a more adaptive way. Because take, for instance, a chain of cinemas, The Everyman. They introduced the mother and the baby screenings where the staff are trained to know that it's going to be a noisy screening. Everyone's on the same page, but we're giving mothers the opportunity to come. And the general public knows, don't go to that screening. Why isn't there more of a conversation within the theatre that what we do is have a bigger, a larger, more expensive ticket price that bundles childcare. So one of the rooms in the theatre becomes a creche for, let's say, 4 hours. You drop your baby off, you go down, you go to the cafe, you go to the screening, you go to the performance, then you pick up your baby and you leave. You make more money, you introduce work opportunities for child carers, and you get those women during that childcare period, that weaning period, that toddler period, back in the theatre, and the theatre makes profit. So I do agree that it just is impractical to have a baby, but this awkwardness creates an opportunity to be more expansive about how theatres operate, so that you welcome back the most important and lucrative demographic of an audience, which is women.
2: Mm. Judita, thank you very much.
8: Very interesting.
2: Speaking
8: point,
2: a lot of sense, yeah. As always. Judita always does. She's both sides of the argument.
8: Yeah, it's a very interesting very point impressive. At the end, because I mean, when I first read this, I thought this is an outrage. And I find it very irritating in the theatre room when people go crunching into their bag of sweets. And sometimes you can't zone

0: cash crunch. Where will the Chancellor rustle up some money to boost military spending? Find out shortly.
1: But first, we're going to tell you where the elusive holiday sun is. Here's the forecast for some of our top European destinations.
2: I forecast a perfect holiday in the sun.
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2: For sure. 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
5: Temperatures across much of southern Europe at the moment aren't anything exceptional for the time of year, but nonetheless it will be hot in some places, temperatures around parts of Greece getting into the low 30s. Meanwhile, it's largely dry, just some showery rain here, more rain heading further north towards Croatia, for example. Elsewhere and further west, a generally dry picture here, a few spots of rain, yes, but lots of summer sunshine around, and like I said, in that sunshine, feeling pretty hot for some places, and more sunshine to come into the weekend.
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1: Well, the Chancellor's ruling out more borrowing to ramp up defence spending. So where will she find the money in her defence investment plan, which we're told will be published before that NATO summit early in July? It's being held in Ankara in Turkey. Let's speak to GB News political editor Christopher Hope. Christopher, morning. This defence investment plan was due to be published in autumn. We've had
16: George Robertson.
1: George Robertson, thank you. The former defence secretary who conducted the review for the Labour government, very cross that it's been delayed so long. We think it's finally going to see the light of day before the NATO summit. But Christopher, if it's going to pledge extra billions for defence, where does the Chancellor find the money? Stuff down the back of a sofa?
16: And that is the problem. The

0: government, well, the last government, supported by this Labour government, put all of that cost of COVID and Ukraine, £500 trillion spent in 3 years, we weren't meant to spend back at the start of the decade, on the overdraft. It's like putting it on the overdraft with the bank. The bank, at some point, will say, stop borrowing money. And that's what's happening here. And the truth is, this government's got to find the money from somewhere. Will it raise taxes or cut spending? Well, have a guess. It sounds like raising taxes, going on the remark so yesterday from the woman on screen there, Rachel Reeves. She said that this, despite the risk of higher taxes, it's better to do that than to get into a situation where we have were in before, where we had interest rates climbing and the risk premia for the UK climbing too. What they have to do, this government, is raise, well, we were told £28 billion by defence chiefs. That now is a figure of around £15 billion. But even that's quite hard. It shows what a bind this government's in by not being clearer, I think, by the need to raise money or cut spending at the election to pay for that cost of COVID and Ukraine. We're now in a bit of a bind. This government is committed to go towards 3% of GDP on defence by 2034, and it'll be 2.6% next year. Now, John Healey, the Defence Secretary, he says there's no doubt they'll get there, but how do we get there? We're expecting a blueprint from that man on screen, John Healey, to be announced maybe as soon as Friday. And last week, Sir Keir Starmer said the full defence investment plan will be out before July 7, which is the date of a NATO summit. We'll wait and see if they hit that, but they have to find money from somewhere. This report from Lord Robertson of Port Ellen, George Robertson, a former head of NATO and the former defence secretary under Labour's Tony Blair, he said over a year ago now how the money needs to be spent. We were expecting that announcement in the autumn. It never came. It could be as soon as this week, but frankly, where would it come from? It sounds like, Andrew Miriam, tax rises.
1: Or, Chris, there's some suggestion they may cut back spending on what they call capital spending on big projects, perhaps in the transport area.
0: Yes, and that's also damaging to the economy because new roads mean more economic growth.
1: And of course, it may not be in Prime Minister's gift for much longer anyway.
2: That is very true.
1: We might have somebody else.
2: We do live in turbulent times.
1: Certainly do. We certainly do.
2: Good for news broadcasters, if nothing else.
1: Certainly is. Never a dull moment, is there? Now, still ahead, we'll explain how the common travel area between Ireland and Britain works and how people smugglers are exploiting it. This is Britain's Newsroom, Britain's favourite morning show on GB News.
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4: Hello, very good morning to you. This is your GB News weather update from the Met Office. It's a day of sunshine and showers today, similar to yesterday, with the risk of a bit of thunder, some lightning and some hail as well. Now, there is some sunshine through the day. It's most widespread across eastern parts this morning. And then as we head into the afternoon, the showers will become more widespread, more frequent. There are going to be more of them and they're going to turn quite intense at times. And like I said, there could be some hail and thunder mixed in with them as well. Temperatures are around average for the time of year, so feeling pretty warm if you get any sunny breaks away from the showers, but you may still need to take a coat out with you if you're heading out because of the potential for those downpours pushing through. Into the evening, more showers across parts of Scotland. Worth bearing in mind, the winds are a bit lighter here, so the showers will be slower moving. As a result, we could see rainfall totals in a few places building up if you get caught out by a few downpours one after the other. The showers across Northern Ireland will be pushing through a little bit more quickly, and across England and Wales, stronger winds here means they'll rattle through relatively quickly. As a result, whilst there could be some intense downpours, we're less likely to see the higher rainfall totals building up. Then later on overnight, most of the showers will die out, leaving things largely dry for a time. Sticking with drier, clearer weather towards the east, but further west, a frontal system pushing in is going to bring cloud and some persistent rain, particularly across Northern Ireland. In the east, with the clearer skies, temperatures here dropping into single figures, staying a bit milder further west because of the cloud and the rain that's arriving. That wet weather will then push its way northeastwards across the whole of the country through tomorrow morning. It is going to be some persistent rain that we'll have, and it could be quite heavy as well across North Wales, across parts of the Midlands, Northern England, and later into Eastern England, with something a bit drier but still quite cloudy and a bit damp following in behind. Temperatures similar to today, but a different feel to things with more persistent rain. Bye bye.
3: Today, clouds overhead, total zen within. Box Solar sponsors the weather on GB News.
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14: 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Entrance must be 18 or over. 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
1: It's 11 o'clock on Wednesday, the 10th of June, live across the United Kingdom. This is Britain's Newsroom with Andrew Pearce and Miriam Cates.
2: Well, last night, Belfast went up in flames as homes, cars and a bus were set alight by protesters as 30-year-old Hadi Aladid appears at Belfast Magistrates Court, charged with attempted murder.
19: And that Sudanese national has been remanded in custody. And we can tell you now that the victim in that stabbing attack 2 nights ago has lost his left eye.
2: And border disorder will explain how people smugglers are exploiting common travel area between Ireland and Britain.
20: We're living in more dangerous and volatile times than at any time in my life or in your life.
1: Defence cash crunch. The Chancellor rules out borrowing to boost military spending, so where will she find the money?
21: This is going to blow every other tournament you did. You're going to say how terrible a job you did in the past, because this is so much better, Gianni.
2: Well, the Football World Cup kicks off tomorrow, but Somali referee Omar Artan has been refused entry to the US over links to suspected terror group members.
22: I feel very good now, so, and I wanted to thank for FIFA for supporting me all the way, and Somali people also.
1: And don't forget, coming up at 12, it is Prime Minister's Questions. Don't miss it, there's so much to talk about, and we'll be there. big issue, of course, is what happened in Northern Ireland. But if you recall last week, at Primes' questions, Kemi Bay not purposely did not talk about the shocking murder in Southampton of Henry Novak. She talked about, I can't remember what she did talk about actually, but a completely different subject. Will she get into this area? Of course, at the time, this suspect was given leave to remain till 2028. The Conservative Home Secretary was Suella Braverman. Mm. The Immigration Minister was Robert Jenrick.
2: Yeah. So, well, of course, we know that huge numbers of people have come to the UK illegally over recent years, whether in small boats, whether, as this man seems to do, by plane from France to Dublin and then into...
1: With no paperwork.
2: Yeah, the fact is, our borders are largely undefended. We haven't worked out a way of keeping out people who shouldn't be here in an era of mass migration, and I'm afraid this just emphasises how dangerous it is to have porous borders.
1: Absolutely. Let us know what you think, all your thoughts and all our talking points today. But first, here's the headlines with Sam Francis.
7: Very good morning to you from the newsroom. Just coming up to 3 minutes past 11, Sir Keir Starmer has said that those behind overnight violence in Belfast will face the full force of the law. The Prime Minister has condemned the disorder as shocking and completely unacceptable. That's after homes, cars and vehicles were set on fire overnight. It followed a knife attack in the north of the city on Monday. The alleged attacker has now been named as 30-year-old Hadi Aladid. The Sudanese national appeared at Belfast Magistrates Court this morning, charged with the attempted murder of Stephen Ogiville. Aladid was also charged with threats to kill an NHS radiographer and possession of a knife. He's now been remanded in custody for 4 weeks. Police say the knife attack is not being treated as terror-related, and political leaders are continuing today to appear for calm. Well, that comes as a third of people now believe police treat ethnic minorities more favourably than white people, according to new polling. Researchers say concerns about so-called two-tier policing have doubled in just the past 2 years. It comes amid the row over the police response to Henry Novak's murder, after body cam footage showed the 18-year-old being handcuffed by police in his final moments. But the poll also suggests most people reject disorder, with 9 in 10 saying violence towards police is unjustified. In other news, the US has launched another strike on Iran after Donald Trump accused Tehran of shooting down an American helicopter over the Strait of Hormuz. US Central Command says American forces began striking at 10 o'clock UK time, describing the mission as a proportional response to what it called unjustified Iranian aggression. The two crew members on board the Apache helicopter were rescued by an American sea drone, and the president has said that both are now safe and uninjured. Iranian media has not yet claimed responsibility for the incident, and one US official has said it is not yet clear whether the helicopter was deliberately targeted. In Australia, the man accused of carrying out the country's worst mass shooting in almost 30 years has been charged with 19 additional offences. In December last year, Naveed Akram and his father opened fire at a Jewish festival in Sydney's Bondi Beach. 15 people were killed and more than 40 injured before his father was shot dead by police. The 19 new counts include 10 of shooting with intent to murder, 3 of causing wounding with intent to murder, and discharging a firearm with intent to resist arrest. The 24-year-old is currently being held in a maximum security prison and awaiting a trial date. Here, MPs are warning that government court reforms could mean repeat offenders are more likely to get a jury trial than people with no previous convictions. Under the plans, some less serious cases would be heard by a single Crown Court judge rather than a jury. But the Justice Committee says people with previous convictions often face longer sentences, and that would mean they may be more likely to keep the right to a jury trial than a first-time defendant facing the same charge. The Ministry of Justice, though, says the reforms are needed to cut the backlog and protect jury trials for the most serious cases. The Education Secretary has said this morning that better mental health support in schools is critical to tackling the rise in young people not working or learning. More than 1 million young people are now not in education, employment or training. The Department for Education says mental health support teams are now working in nearly 11,800 schools and colleges across the country, reaching almost 6 million pupils. Bridget Phillipson says that getting help to pupils earlier could make a huge difference and remove one of the biggest barriers to keeping young people out of education or work. And tens of thousands of men with prostate cancer will be offered more targeted radiotherapy on the National Health Service. The treatment delivers focused and higher dose treatment directed to the tumour, meaning patients need far fewer sessions. NHS England says all 48 radiotherapy centres across England will offer it within just 3 months. It's expected to help men with early prostate cancer and also free up around 50,000 appointments each year. Those are the 11 o'clock headlines. More news in around at half an hour's time. Next, a quick look at the markets.
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7: 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The pound will buy you $1.3389 and €1.1591. 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
1: The alleged Belfast attacker has been named as 30-year-old Hadi Aboudid. He's appeared at Belfast Magistrates Court this morning, charged with attempted stabbing murder of Stephen Ogilvie in Belfast. And we should say the court was told that Stephen Ogilvie has lost his left eye.
2: Well, violence erupted across Belfast overnight after protests over a knife attack descended into disorder, with homes, vehicles and businesses set alight.
1: Politicians have condemned what they described as minor thuggery, and the police are now calling for calm in the hope there is no repetition later today. We're now joined by GB News reporter Charlie Peters, who is in Belfast, who was in court this morning. Charlie, tell us more.
19: Andrew and Miriam, Hadi Aloudid has now been charged formally in court with attempted murder, possession of a knife in public, and also threats to kill, threats made against an NHS radiographer, according to the detective inspector who outlined the case and the events that occurred on Monday evening here in Belfast, with the court hearing just in the last half hour or so that the police appeared at 10:30 upon reports that a man was being stabbed in the north of the city. And when they appeared, they set to remove Hadi Aloudid from the victim, Stephen Ogilvie, who we are now told has lost his left eye as a consequence of the attack that he endured. We also heard in the court that he suffered wider injuries to other parts of his body as well, some lacerations. And then the inspector told us that both Ogilvie and the alleged attempted murderer, Hadi Aloudid, were then both taken to hospital because Aloudid also had injuries during the stabbing incident, where it was then heard in the court that he made threats to kill towards an NHS radiographer. Now, Aloudid appeared via a video link today from the Musgrave Police Station Serious Crime Suite. He appeared without legal representation, and the district judge here, Stephen Keown, reminded Aloudid via an Arabic interpreter that he was entitled to legal representation, and also it was confirmed that he had been informed of that previously, but he had rejected that entitlement. Now, during the court, we heard from the inspector who said that the defendant said, "I've killed someone. I don't know if they are dead," while in hospital receiving that treatment, before then allegedly making that threat to kill towards the NHS radiographer. Now, that happened at 10:30 p.m. We're told that serious assault in the north of the city centre. Now, Aloudid has been remanded in custody next to appear by video link on the 8th of July. But as proceedings wrapped up here, Stephen Keown, the district judge, made a broader appeal towards the court, making a public message, noting that this case had attracted significant public and media attention. He said, in relation to the disorder and violence that has erupted more broadly after this attack, that anyone who engages in disorder can also expect to appear appear before his court, and he said they can expect to go to jail. He also shared his thoughts and said that the thoughts of the court would be with Stephen Ogilvie, the victim of that violent attack on Monday night, and said his thoughts were also with those of the emergency services and members of the public who were responding to that incident on Monday evening. The judge also said that those emergency services who responded to that incident, they are now referring to the wider disorder. And since last night, we have seen emergency services mopping up what's left of the damage of last night throughout the city. We were back in Newtonards Road earlier this morning and also on Lendrick Street, where perhaps the most serious violence took place last night, meeting with residents whose homes had been destroyed, many of them fleeing in the night to stay over at friends' houses, anywhere they could get to. We saw the housing executive arriving on Lendrick Street this morning, looking after people as they suddenly were dealing with the fact that they were now effectively homeless. We met with one Ukrainian family, arrived here in 2023. They were now suddenly without a home. They'd fled to East Belfast because of the violence in Kyiv in Ukraine, but now they had been targeted, caught up in this widespread violence. We also spoke to another man who'd been living by himself at an address on that street for 13 years, and he expressed severe pain that some of his most sentimental possessions had been destroyed. This is a man born and bred in Belfast, that he was now coming to grips with the fact that his house had been caught up in wider, broader disorder related to anger with regards to what happened here on Monday night. Now, Hadi Al-Adid, that Sudanese national, the reason why there is so much anger about that case is, as we've learnt, he arrived in the United Kingdom a few years ago and was granted asylum, was given a five-year visa, and he arrived in the United Kingdom via Dublin, via Paris, which has led to a lot of anger as that information has come out. There's also been criticism of the police because they originally identified him as a Somali national instead of Sudanese. We've heard from the chief constable this morning explaining that they were under pressure essentially to get information out, because in an information vacuum, as we saw in the Southport rioting and disorder in 2024, often false information can spread online in a vacuum. But the message they're now putting forward, the police, politicians and the wider emergency services, as they want an appeal for calm. There are concerns and messages being spread again, as there were yesterday, that more disorder could follow today. Messages being spread that clearly had an impact yesterday. We've seen those messages spread again, and this city feels as though it's bracing for another round of disorder. The emergency services are saying don't do it, and the court behind us is warning if you do it, you'll be inside.
2: Charlie Peters, thank you very much for that report there in Belfast.
1: And as this continues, questions to be asked about why this man was given 5 years to remain here as an asylum seeker. We know there is a civil war in Sudan. There's some interesting figures published by Reform who say more Sudanese here on welfare than the national average, and conviction rate for violence among Sudanese migrants is nearly double for British nationals. There's a problem with that. There's a problem, isn't there?
2: Absolutely. Well, coming up next, Conservative leader Kemi Badenoch says that police must stop and search more black boys to save lives.
1: We'll be going through that and more with the panel, Stephen Pound and Mike Parry. There they are. This is Britain's Newsroom on GB News.
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24: No persecuted Christian should have to walk alone. Hi, my name is Pat Allerton, and I'm the vicar of St Peter's Notting Hill in London. I'm a supporter of Help the Persecuted. War has erupted across the Middle East. Their teams in Iran, Lebanon, Jordan, and Iraq are still there, rescuing and sheltering persecuted Christians in the midst of conflict. 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
3: Thomas Tuchel has raised concerns over Bukayo Saka's condition ahead of England's final World Cup warm-up fixture against Costa Rica this evening. The German manager revealed that medical staff have to take a little bit of care with the Arsenal winger, who has been managing an injury since March. The news on John Stones proved far more encouraging, with Tuchel declaring the defender feels very, very good and fully competitive despite limited game time this season. Players are set to feature for between 60 and 70 minutes against Costa Rica before England begin their Group L campaign against Croatia, Ghana and Panama. That's the latest sport. For more, go to gbnews.com.
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14: 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P.O. Box 8690, Derby DE1 9TT. UK only. Entrance must be 18 or over. Lines close at 4 p.m. on the 26th of June. This is a network giveaway. Entries will be pooled. Please check the closing time if listening or watching on demand. Good luck.
2: Well, we're joined now in the studio by former Labour MP Stephen Pound and the broadcaster journalist Mike Parry.
1: Now, Poundy, you were just telling us of a very significant date in your life tomorrow.
30: Yes, well, it's quite remarkable. This is my 50th wedding anniversary. So me and Mrs. P have been together, since June 1976.
1: How has she stood it?
31: I was about to say, Mrs. P, a life sentence.
30: Yeah. So she's never once thought of divorce, though. Now, murder, yes, but never divorce.
1: Can you explain how you very nearly didn't get married? What happened?
30: I'm not particularly proud of this, but we were supposed to get married in the spring of 75, but Fulham got to the cup final.
31: And was Bobby Moore the captain?
30: Yeah, Bobby was indeed. Yeah,
31: yeah, I remember it.
30: It's pretty unusual for Fulham to get close to anything, to be perfectly honest. Mm. So you got to the cup final, and so I said, can we put the wedding off?
1: Everything was booked, church, reception.
30: Well, we were almost. We hadn't actually, paid for it, but we got the date, it was in the diary.
31: You wheedled your way out of it, you mean?
30: No, I explained that there are certain priorities, and I can get married any day, but Fulham can only get to the cup final.
1: Anyway, how did Mrs. Pound react to this?
30: Not well.
2: Don't blame her.
1: Yeah, but did they win the cup final?
30: No, we lost 2-0 to West Ham. But
1: and did Mrs. Pound go to it?
30: No, she didn't. She, in fact, apart from watching our son play football, she's never been to a football game since then.
1: Because she was so cross.
30: She's absolutely flipping livid.
31: Not just cross. I would say traumatised. the man I spent half a century with put a football match ahead of me right at the start of our unison.
30: Oh, sorry, Mike, I'm just trying to think of you and a man that you spent half a century with. It's just an image.
1: See, what if she said you choose? You either marry on that day or you go to the FA Cup final. What would you have done? Bear in mind she might be watching.
30: Sorry, Fulham. No, of course I would have. Good. Of course,
1: you'd have married her.
31: I'm not sure I believe that, to be honest.
30: No. At that time, we were both working at the Middlesex Hospital and both working shift, and it was and so we got used to having to change things. You know.
31: Sorry. Let me get this right. Let me get this right. Mrs. Pound was so lacking in ambition in seeking a husband, she chose a hospital porter, and that hospital porter just happened to be you.
30: Yeah.
31: So you are really a hospital porter made good, aren't you?
30: Well, she was the staff nurse on Prince Francis. But the interesting
31: staff
30: thing.
31: Staff nurse. That's a senior position.
30: And indeed, it was.
2: Wrong with hospital porters.
30: But, thank you. But interesting, do you know who got the booking at the Carmelite Church in Kensington Church?
2: Should we move on to some news?
30: Sorry, Roger Taylor, out of Queen.
2: Stephen, interested as we are in your marital bliss.
30: Oddly enough, no.
1: Now, let's move on because it's PMQs at middays. You are going to talk about, Mike, what are you going to talk about?
31: Well, I am getting an awful lot of stick online about the Ben Stokes situation.
1: Just remind me who he is.
31: Well Ben Stokes, the captain of England, right? England had a massive victory over New Zealand. And at 2 o'clock on Sunday, Ben Stokes, as captain, fulfilled his obligation to hold a press conference. But right from the start, he made it clear to the journalists who were talking to him, I should be having a drink with the boys upstairs, you know, not talking to you. It was that sort of attitude, right? Later that night, an incident took place in a nightclub in West London, which has resulted in Ben Stokes being chastised by the people who are on England cricket again, because at 1 o'clock in the morning, there was an incident in a nightclub. Ben Stokes has explained it was nothing to do with him. The England Cricket Board are not accusing him, but he was in the wrong place at the right time again.
1: There's a curfew on players test match.
31: This is the most ridiculous thing and why I'm getting attacked. He was out till 1 o'clock in the morning, broke a curfew at midnight, therefore he's been reprimanded about that. But my view is, if you're a professional athlete, you shouldn't even be out till midnight, not in the middle of a test series. And the other thing is, there was an ECB minder with him. Now, the ECB not only say to their players you shouldn't go out, they're providing them with a bodyguard, which I thought was ridiculous.
30: But when you think, Ben Stokes is probably the most exciting all-rounder we've ever seen since Botham.
31: Has been.
30: Do you remember Botham's
31: issue? No, I don't mean his has been, but he certainly was.
30: But Botham's issue. But on the other hand, you see, you know...
1: Botham was always getting into trouble.
30: And you know, not just alcohol. You know,
31: no. All sorts of trouble.
30: And then Mike Gatting, you know, there's been a number of things like that. And you know, but I'd like to think he'd actually cut them some slack. I mean, somebody took the photographs of him.
31: Well, we haven't seen the photographs of inside the ball. The problem was a young rugby player from Saracens.
30: Yeah, he was in the youth development.
31: And can you believe that the man who runs the England team partly owns one of the pubs they were in that night?
30: Brendan McCallum?
31: Yes. Yes, the Boundary is part owned by Brendan McCallum, who is the England manager.
30: The inventor of Bazball.
1: What a web we weave.
31: Exactly. And my point is that people have said to me, oh, come on, Mike, there's been a few tales of you in the past, sinking a few beers with Alan Brazil
30: at 3
31: in the morning.
30: England the next day?
31: I was about to say, I wasn't captain of England at the time, right? And I wasn't being paid £1 million a year, which is what he gets from England, and a lot more besides an endorsement, which he deserves, because he's a hugely gifted sportsman and cricketer, but it's just the wrong look, the wrong attitude and the wrong sort of behaviour, I'm afraid.
30: This is the way society's changed. I mean, we all remember Tony Adams and that particular Arsenal team. Do you remember Ray Parlour all that? You know, the Romford Pele. I mean, they were a hard drinking team.
31: All the football was.
30: And when Bobby Moore, you know, who played for Fulham, do you remember, he used to put on a bin bag under his shirt and run round the pitch to sweat out the alcohol. There's a lot of it goes on. Is the difference nowadays that there are no secrets anymore?
31: No, I think the difference is these days is you've got to be much more professional. The rewards are more professional. Bobby Moore used to have a mantra right before the game. All right, lads, win or lose, on the booze. So it didn't really matter. They were always on it all the time.
2: He was the England captain
31: who lifted the World Cup. But that was his mantra.
30: Even better, he then went to Fulham.
31: he did. And Tony Adams, you talked about, his problems became so terrible, he wrote a book called Addicted.
30: Yeah,
31: Addicted, because he was in the grip of the grape in the most terrible way, you know?
30: Yeah, yeah. lovely expression, well, the grip of the grape.
2: Yes, indeed. Absolutely. Shall we move on? There's a story in the Times. Kemi Badenoch says that actually more black boys should be searched, stop and search, to save lives. Of course, this comes following the tragic murder of Henry Novak, in which it appeared that the police paid more attention to calls of racism than a stabbing. But in response, some spokespeople for the black community have said that actually black people are still treated badly by the police, still searched far more, far too often. Well, she's pushing back on that.
31: Well, exactly. But that was only part of this speech. Her main issue, and I thought it was pure common sense, was to say there's too much wokery in policing. And she pointed out that Southport, that Nottingham, that Manchester Arena could all have been prevented if the attitude of the police in those three despicable and terrible crimes hadn't been, we don't want to offend anybody by looking like we're racist, by questioning the activities of the person concerned. Like, for instance, in Nottingham, we know the perpetrator was left off a certain mental health list because it was already oversubscribed by black people, and they thought they needed to balance it up. We know that at the Manchester Arena, a security guard would not express his fears about this man carrying a massive bomb on his back full of nuts and bolts and nails because, again, he feared being called racist, and exactly the same thing happened in Southport.
30: Well, can I just say, in the question of Southport and Nottingham, for me, the real problem here is that we no longer have the psychiatric hospitals. We no longer have Barnet, we no longer have Banstead. Those people like Valdo Calicardi should not have been walking the streets as a danger to himself and as a danger to you and me.
0: But what about this, though, Stephen? Yeah. She's talking, Badenoch, about often in our inner cities, you represented the London city for many years, she's talking about stopping more black, young black men because often they are more likely to be the ones carrying the knives,
31: defend themselves.
0: And often they're in gangs and could be involved in the county line's drug gangs.
30: Well, exactly. Andrew, one thing you cannot deny, you cannot explain away facts. And one of the facts is that the majority of knife crime in this city and most cities is black on black. You can't deny that.
0: And is it because it's gangs?
30: It's very often gangs. Very often you get people be stabbed in the back and the lower back as an initiation thing.
31: Yeah, exactly.
30: You get used to it.
31: Yeah, but it's also, Stephen, sorry to interrupt, it's also neighbourhoods. And once again, it illustrates how badly our policy of integration has failed. Yeah. It usually happens in communities where, you're quite right, certain groups within the same community are vying for the same business. Yes, that's why it happens,
30: But I mean, when Hazel Beers was our policing minister, and I was
31: a tap dancer,
30: and Hazel Beers is a very, very good minister, and she said
0: she's also an expenses fiddler.
30: She had to pay
0: about thousands.
30: In response to one of the questions, she said, "If you've got a granny coming down the street, she's unlikely to have a zombie knife down her knickers. So, and you've got some kid who's got his trousers halfway down his back and a hoodie and a bandana. Who are you going to stop?" Mm. And David Blunkett backed her up. Theresa May later on actually abolished what we used to call the sus law. We had a sus
31: where
30: under the sus law, any police officer could, on suspicion of either going equipped to a crime, thinking, you know, have you got a jemmy on you, or the knife. Yeah.
0: Yeah. So they also axed the number of police numbers by 20,000.
30: 20,000 between 2010 and 2020.
31: Unbelievable. Well, that sus law was designed primarily to save people's lives, not to arrest people. Yeah, yeah. It's to save people getting to where they're going with a knife.
0: Yeah. That's right.
31: You know?
30: But it was also an aspect of neighbourhood policing where you had police officers walking the street, walking the beat. You had the feet on the beat who actually knew the patch. And I used to remember going out with Mike Smith, who was the borough commander in Ealing, and he used to say, "I can smell a wrong'un." I thought, how can you say that, Smith? Mm. And yet, he was right.
0: Yeah. He had good policing instincts.
30: Instinct, exactly.
31: Yeah. Right. Or a local shopkeeper might have told him he'd seen something or something like that, because that's how it works on the ground.
2: That's the problem with all these processes and procedures and DEI policies, isn't it? It encourages people to ignore their gut instincts, which are actually usually highly evolved and
31: usually right.
2: Experiences.
31: Bring back the Sweeney, that's what I say.
0: Well done, boys. That's Mike and Stephen. And Stephen, have a very happy wedding anniversary tomorrow.
30: Thank you very much indeed.
0: Mrs. Pound, anywhere nice?
2: To a football match.
30: Indeed, yes. We are going to the Osteria del Portico in this posh Italian restaurant in Ealing.
2: Very nice. Yourself.
30: But as you've met Mrs. P,
31: what a cheapskate. You're not going to the Ritz. You're not.
30: We don't like cheese.
2: We've got to move on. Chaps, it's Prime Minister's Question Times at midday. As always, Tom Harwood and Gloria De Piero want your question for the Prime Minister. Send them in to gbnews.com/your say and remember to say where you live.
0: You're with Britain's News and with GB News. Stay with us. We'll be right back.
5: Hello and welcome to the latest update from the Met Office for GB News. It's a very showery day today for most of us. Lively downpours, especially in the north, with some rumbles of thunder. It'll also be breezy, and as a result, it'll feel on the cool side. Now, we've got this westerly airflow at the moment, bringing in plenty of showers from the Atlantic. Weather fronts queuing up to come in for Thursday, but Wednesday is a showery day. That means there'll be plenty of downpours around, some heavy downpours and some thunderstorms across northern parts of the UK. But in between the showers, some drier and even brighter interludes, especially towards the southwest later in the day. However, with a gusty breeze, it's not going to feel particularly warm wherever you are. And those showers will continue, especially for eastern areas. Into the evening, eastern Scotland seeing these moderate to heavy showers across many areas into the evening, but western Scotland seeing a better chance for some drier spells. Likewise for Northern Ireland, showers tending to start to ease at this stage. Western England, Wales, not too many showers around, so an opportunity for some drier weather at times. But in the east, we've got these showers continuing at least until after the sun goes down, and then some clear spells, some drier weather breaking out. Now, with clear spells in the east, it'll be a cool night, but towards the west, we've got the cloud building and the next batch of rain moving in for the end of the night, and it's certainly going to be a wet start to Thursday across Northern Ireland, western fringes of Britain. That rain soon marching its way eastwards, so that during the morning, most parts of the UK end up rather damp. So heavy rain across Wales, western England and Northern Ireland initially. The rain turning patchy and light by the afternoon. Northern Scotland, the best place to be for some drier weather. Gusty winds elsewhere, making it feel once again on the cool side.
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0: Up next, we're going to explain how that common travel area between Ireland and Northern Ireland works and how people smugglers have been exploiting it.
2: First, though, it's time for your 60-second news update with Sam Francis.
15: Very good morning to you from the newsroom, 11:34. The top stories this hour. Sir Keir Starmer has said that those behind violence in Belfast will face the full force of the law. It comes after homes, cars and buses were set alight during disorder following a knife attack in the city. 30-year-old Hadi Aladid has been remanded in custody this morning, charged with the attempted murder of Stephen Ogilvie, who lost his left eye in the attack. That comes as a third of people now believe police treat ethnic minorities favourably than white people, according to new polling. Researchers say concerns about so-called two-tier policing have doubled in just the last 2 years. It comes amid the row over the police response to Henry Novak's murder. In other news, the US has launched strikes on Iran after Donald Trump accused Tehran of shooting down an American helicopter over the Strait of Hormuz. US Central Command says the mission is a proportional response to what it called unjustified Iranian aggression. Here, MPs are warning government court reforms could mean repeat offenders are more likely to get a jury trial than first-time defendants. That's because the plans would reverse jury trials for cases where longer sentences are expected. But the Ministry of Justice says the reforms are needed to cut the backlog in courts and deliver swifter justice for victims. And thousands of men with prostate cancer will be offered more targeted radiotherapy on the NHS. The treatment can cut the number of doses from more than 20 to just 5. It's expected to free up around 50,000 appointments each year. Those are the latest headlines for now. I'll be back with you after Prime Minister's questions.
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2: Well, people smugglers are being accused of exploiting the common travel area, which allows free movement between Britain and Ireland for British and Irish citizens.
0: The Home Office says they're now working with Ireland to improve security, but is the route being used as a backdoor into the UK?
2: Well, joining us now is the journalist Stella O'Malley. Stella, good morning. I think our viewers will be familiar with the fact that the only land border with the UK is indeed in Northern Ireland, or between Northern Ireland and the Republic of Ireland. But can you explain to us how it works? What does it actually look like when you arrive on the border?
4: Well, you don't know you've arrived on the border because there is no physical border. So you're basically driving along a road and you've gone from Ireland into Northern Ireland. And that's not something I've ever taken issue with, insofar as I don't think we should have a border between Ireland and Northern Ireland. They're one landmass and a lot of shared culture. However, there is another larger issue that Brexit didn't think of when they were, you know, voting, when Britain were voting to leave Europe. They didn't realise that they were sharing an unpatrolled border with Europe in Ireland. They either didn't realise, didn't take account of, or just dismissed it as an issue. And it's a huge issue because there's a huge amount of travel to and from Northern Ireland and Ireland with this, illegal migrants, asylum seekers, or whatever phrase you want to use for them. And traffickers are using it, and they're using it to great effect. And I think it's time for Ireland and England, who share many common values, who've already worked together to achieve cultural understanding and relational understanding. It's time for us to come together to make sure that we are sensible and intelligent in how we treat the issue of trafficked migrants.
0: And how do you, what would be the way forward, Stella? Because as you say, there is no physical border to repel the people smugglers from putting people across what is a sort of almost imaginary border.
4: Yeah, it is an imaginary. And I would prefer, after everything we've been through in Ireland and in England with this whole border, I think I would prefer it to remain an imaginary border. The obvious issue is the landmass. There's a country of Ireland, there's a country of Britain, there's airports, and we all know that if you have the slightest letter wrong in your ticket or in your documents, you can't fly. And so that's where the border patrols should be. That's where the issue should be. It should be in the... You cannot... There aren't boats coming with migrants to Ireland. They're coming by an aeroplane. They have been flown. And generally they've been flown by people who have paid for them to get there because they've been trafficked. That, you know, that is an issue. I'm talking about the illegal migrants who are coming in and they have no papers and they've been trafficked. So those people are coming in via a very well patrolled system, which is airports. And that's where we should be operating serious controls rather than some sort of two-bit control where we're really not doing it properly, either in Britain or in England and there or in Ireland. And therefore, there's just a mix between the two. And frankly, we're being outplayed very badly here.
2: But Stella, I suppose you could say that what happens at the airport in Dublin, who boards the plane, in this case it seems in Paris, that's not in the gift of the United Kingdom. What is in the gift of the United Kingdom is to police our own border, and the one in question is along the Northern Irish border. Now, we've heard this morning from Baroness Arlene Foster, former First Minister of Northern Ireland, that the Irish authorities are policing that border, or at least they're conducting frequent checks for people who cross the border, whereas the UK authorities, the Northern Irish authorities, are not conducting any checks at all. That would be a good place to start, wouldn't it?
0: Yeah.
4: No, I don't believe it would be. I think Ireland and England have had for many thousands of years a special relationship. We've got good working relationships. We are able to work together. And we could work together as we both have a problem here. And this idea that the Irish police are, you know, doing spot checks, you know, spot checks, anybody can get around spot checks. You know what I mean? That just takes a little bit of intel to figure out, oh, they're over here because I've got a mobile phone. And so we'll go a different direction through the imaginary border. It wouldn't work. And no, I don't think putting back a heavy British patrol border in...
2: Oh dear, I think we've lost
0: Emma. That's a shame. I was really enjoying that conversation. I was going to ask her in a more general point, you know, how bad is the tensions in the south and north about immigration? Because when I was in Ireland, I think it was last summer, there'd been huge riots in Dublin.
2: Of course, they've had no immigration for a long time, and then suddenly a huge wave.
0: Yeah, and we know that common area, travel area, was being used by migrants to get the hell out of Northern Ireland when they thought they might end up on a plane to Rwanda.
2: That's right. Yeah, I mean, I completely understand why that has to be a soft border, as it was, but that may be unsustainable in the long term.
0: And Boris was challenged about that border before the referendum result, and I'm afraid he was not the most honest and transparent.
2: No, I think a lot of people just dismissed it and thought it was something that would sort itself out, but it's proven remarkably difficult.
0: And no votes for the Tories in Northern Ireland.
2: No, that's true.
0: Tories and Labour.
2: Because everything is sand. No.
0: It's different political system. Almost a different system. Now, coming up, we're building up to Primes' questions. What will the Prime Minister say to try to reassure the public after those brutal attacks in Belfast this week and the riots that ensued? He'll be appealing for calm. This is Britain's Newsroom on GB News.
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16: Temperatures across much of southern Europe at the moment aren't anything exceptional for the time of year, but nonetheless, it will be hot in some places. Temperatures around parts of Greece getting into the low 30s. Meanwhile, it's largely dry, just some showery rain here, more rain heading further north towards Croatia, for example. Elsewhere and further west, a generally dry picture here, a few spots of rain, yes, but lots of summer sunshine around, and like I said, in that sunshine, feeling pretty hot for some places, and more sunshine to come into the weekend.
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2: Welcome back. Well, it's Wednesday. That means it's Prime Minister's question time. In about 15 minutes, we're going to cross to Westminster with Gloria DiPiero and Tom Harwood.
36: At the suggestion we don't have good intergovernmental relations.
0: Good morning. Hello.

0: Union in this one peculiar part of the United Kingdom. Might we see some criticism there from backbench MPs? I think it's unlikely we'll see that from frontbenchers. And yet, this does seem to be the issue that will dominate today. How will the Prime Minister respond? And frankly, how will Kemi Badenoch approach this issue whilst criticising the government, of course, but also perhaps those who've been causing violence?
1: But as you know, you two, it's all about the viewers and listeners. It's your questions that we want to be sent in. We've got a Tory here. We've got a Labour politician here too. And yes, there'll also be an urgent question as well our air time.
0: So to get in your questions, gbnews.com/yoursay. Remember, tell us your name and which
1: where
0: part of
1: from.
0: The country you come from. You never tell us where you're from, but we need to tell our MPs so that they have a bit of a semblance about you. Do get your questions in. Thanks indeed.
2: Tom and Gloria, thank you very much. We'll see you shortly. But coming from Britain's newsroom, from tractors to trade stands, farming's biggest names are heading to Diddley Squat.
3: That, of course, is Jeremy Clarkson, of course, hosting one of the UK's largest agriculture events with more than 25,000 visitors expected over 2 days. GB News reporter, entertainment reporter Alex Davis joins us live from Oxfordshire. Good morning. Are you on the farm?
4: I am indeed. Actually, the sun has come out, thank the Lord. It's a very muddy Diddley Squat, but as you just mentioned, this has been billed as the biggest arable farming event in the UK. And let me tell you, it certainly lives up to it. This place is huge. Thousands upon thousands of farmers have descended on Diddley Squat in Chipping Norton in the Cotswolds. And they're all doing one thing. They're collaborating and talking to one another about how we can preserve and move forward with the future of British farming. Obviously, Jeremy is here himself, as are the rest of the Clarkson's farm team. They're doing talks throughout the day, giving their expertise, offering their opinions on what needs to be done on the to help the future of farming. And I even managed to grab a word with one Caleb Cooper, who had a very special announcement to make exclusively with GB News. Brilliant for British agriculture, this. Just what do cereals mean to farmers up and down the country?
5: That's very good. I mean, I think it means very different things. And I think one of the good things it actually does is it brings the farmers off the farm. I think a lot of time in this day and age that the farmer sits in that tractor for 18 hours a day and they will stay there. And it's a shame because, of course, they won't pick up the phone to ring their neighbour to see how they are, and we should do more of that. But cereals is one important thing. That is, of course, gets the farmer out of the tractor seat. It's a bit rainy, which is kind of a good thing, actually, because, actually, let's face it, no farmer's going to be not busy when it's not where it's sunny, you know?
4: Exactly, yeah.
5: So, of course, they come out and they actually have a chat. They smile. You can see them around here now just chatting to each other. What they call chewing the fat, I think they call it, as a farming.
4: And you've worked at Diddley Squat for about 6-7 years now, right?
5: No, 10 years I've been here.
4: 10 years?
5: 10 years, yeah.
4: How much full of pride does it fill you with to see cereals come to Diddley Squat?
5: Oh, I mean, as a youngster, you get told about cereals, and it's been going a long time, so of course, anybody wants to go, you know, but it's always a bit too far away for me. I've been in Lincolnshire or Cambridgeshire, you know, but being on the doorstep, love it.
4: Yeah.
5: And it's been great. I mean, the team behind it have been absolutely fantastic, as well as all the team helping pull the lorries in, pull them out, get everyone set up, and look at the smiles. That's what it means.
4: And one amazing thing that Caleb himself is doing today is he's giving a Caleb's bursary to two young people to get them involved in British farming. He's been a huge advocate for getting youngsters into British farming because, let's face it, they will be the future of the industry, and it's an industry that needs all the help it can get at the moment. As I say, I walk around and I'm speaking to farmers and traders and people who live and breathe this industry, and all they say is, you know, they've been battered the last few years, but they doesn't dampen their spirits. They get together, they work together, they speak with one another, and they work out plans to move forward with each other. And Caleb's bursary that he is offering out to two young winners this year, he's doing two young winners last year, he did two winners last year as well, and it's the only way we can move forward with industry, and he's at the forefront of it.
2: Alex, thank you very much for that report. Well done getting a word with Caleb Cooper, a bit of a hero, I think.
3: Yeah, absolutely. I think Jeremy Clarkson's farm programme is fabulous, don't you?
2: It's done wonders for British farming.
3: Really has. Mm. It's made them very popular. And I'm afraid it couldn't have been worse timing for the Labour government, which decided to shove an inheritance tax on our
2: absolutely.
3: Family farms for the first time.
2: I'd be a terrible farmer. I like getting up early, but I hate being cold.
3: It's a hard life being a farmer, isn't it? They work 7 days a week, 365 days a year.
2: Very, very tough life. We're very grateful to them. Well, up next, Kemi Badenoch, PMQs. Don't go away. This is Britain's Newsroom on GB News.
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1: Hello, very good morning to you. This is your GB News weather update from the Met Office. It's a day of sunshine and showers today, similar to yesterday, with the risk of a bit of thunder, some lightning and some hail as well. Now, there is some sunshine through the day. It's most widespread across eastern parts this morning. And then as we head into the afternoon, the showers will become more widespread, more frequent. There are going to be more of them and they're going to turn quite intense at times. And like I said, there could be some hail and thunder mixed in with them as well. Temperatures are around average for the time of year, so feeling pretty warm if you get any sunny breaks away from the showers, but you may still need to take a coat out with you if you're heading out because of the potential for those downpours pushing through. Into the evening, more showers across parts of Scotland. Worth bearing in mind, the winds are a bit lighter here, so the showers will be slower moving. As a result, we could see rainfall totals in a few places building up if you get caught out by a few downpours one after the other. The showers across Northern Ireland will be pushing through a little bit more quickly, and across England and Wales, stronger winds here means they'll rattle through relatively quickly. As a result, whilst there could be some intense downpours, we're less likely to see the higher rainfall totals building up. Then later on overnight, most of the showers will die out, leaving things largely dry for a time, sticking with drier, clearer weather towards the east, but further west, a frontal system pushing in is going to bring cloud and some persistent rain, particularly across Northern Ireland. In the east, with the clearer skies, temperatures here dropping into single figures, staying a bit milder further west because of the cloud and the rain that's arriving. That wet weather will then push its way northeastwards across the whole of the country through tomorrow morning. It is going to be some persistent rain that we'll have, and it could be quite heavy as well across North Wales, across parts of the Midlands, Northern England, and later into Eastern England, with something a bit drier but still quite cloudy and a bit damp following in behind. Temperatures similar to today, but a different feel to things with more persistent rain. Bye-bye.
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6: 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UK only. Entrance must be 18 or over. Lines close at 4 p.m. on the 26th of June. This is a network giveaway. 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
10: Welcome back to Britain's Newsroom.
11: Yeah, we're in the countdown to Primacy's questions, always keenly awaited. Lots of you like listening in and watching, listening on the radio. We imagine, we assume it's going to be related to the huge disturbances last night in Northern Ireland, but we, as Mary and I have been saying along, politicians must not be allowed to use those disturbances as an excuse to avoid uncomfortable conversations about the massive failure in our borders policy, the huge problems with illegal migration and too much legal migration across the country.
10: Yeah. Of course, the alleged assailant has now been charged with attempted murder, so that may limit some of what can be said, but it shouldn't, as you say, stop a broader conversation about migration and border security and community cohesion and those kind of things.
11: And we shouldn't forget also the victim who's seriously ill in hospital, has lost his left eye, which is really, truly, truly shocking.
10: Yes, and I wonder if any of the Northern Irish MPs will be allowed a question. Of course, questions are allocated by ballot at PMQs, but if you stand up and bob and catch the seat speaker's eye, I would think he might have a chance
11: I would have thought after the Leader of the Opposition has spoken, or even one of the first to be called, will be a senior Northern Ireland MP. If you remember, it was the leader of the DUP at Westminster who succeeded in getting an emergency Commons statement on Monday, I think, or was it Tuesday, about the atrocious stabbing.
10: Yes, that was yesterday. And Jim Alistair, who is one of the TUV MPs in Northern Ireland, he asked Hilary Benn, who's the Northern Ireland Secretary, about the attack, and he talked about the dangers of importing alien cultures into the UK. Alien, of course, old-fashioned word just for foreign. And Hilary Benn basically said he didn't know what he was referring to, which is extraordinary. I mean, not to admit that culture plays a part in behaviour, that there are many different cultures, that British culture is not the same as Sudanese culture, for example. Just this, the fact that some people, particularly on the left, can still ignore these conversations about culture is just extraordinary.
11: Yeah. So just to remind you, the victim in Monday night's Belfast has lost his left eye and has damage to his right eye, injuries to his neck and back. That's according to the court this morning. The suspect, Hadi Al-Adid, has been remanded in custody for 4 weeks, charged with attempted murder, threats to kill an NHS radiographer and possession of a knife. He's a 30-year-old man from Sudan who entered Britain in 2023 and was given refugee status until 2028.
10: And the victim is called Stephen Ogilvy. We think he's in his 40s.
11: Yeah,
10: and still, yes, in hospital, very much in a serious condition, we understand.
11: Now, the Speaker, Sir Linzor, is on his feet now, so I imagine he's about to call the Prime Minister. It will be the House of Commons, I imagine, Miriam, it's more serious moment.
10: Of course, last week, was it last week? Nigel Farage asked a question, was shouted down.
11: Over Henry Novak.
10: That's right, over Henry Novak. Of course, Kevin Badenoch did not lead, as you said, on that topic last week. So it'll be interesting again, will any Reform MPs get the opportunity to speak? We shall see. There'll be the usual smattering of constituency MPs as well. Here we go.
11: Okay, Prime Minister is now on his feet.
12: Thank you, Mr. Speaker. Last week, I noted the helicopter crash in Devon, and I want to put on record our sincere condolences to the families of Lieutenant Commander Chris Gayson, Lieutenant Lily Mae Fisher, and Petty Officer Owen Green. Our thoughts are with their families at this tragic time. Mr. Speaker, I also send my condolences to the family of Michael Story. Michael worked as a driver in Number 10 for over two decades. He was a remarkable gentleman, held in the highest regard by all that knew him, and will be deeply missed. Yeah. Mr. Speaker, people are rightly sickened by the horrific attack on Monday night in North Belfast. As you have just said, the man arrested has been in court in Belfast this morning and charged. I want to thank the Police Service of Northern Ireland and other first responders and members of the public who responded with such bravery. And our thoughts are with the victim. But let me be clear, Mr. Speaker, the acts of violence and arson that followed are totally unjustified. This morning I spoke with the First Minister, the Deputy First Minister, and the Chief Constable. And the Secretary of State for Northern Ireland is meeting leaders in Belfast today. We are united in calling for calm and determined to restore order, support the police and all those on the front line, and ensure that justice is done. On a lighter note, Mr. Speaker, as the World Cup gets underway, I'd like to wish the best of luck to both Scotland and England. Yeah. And I too would like to wish you happy birthday. Yeah. Mr. Speaker, this morning I have meetings with ministerial colleagues and others. In addition to my duties in this House, I shall have further such meetings later today.
13: Melody Ward.
14: Thank you, Mr. Speaker, and let me associate myself with the Prime Minister's remarks about the situation in Northern Ireland and about the Scottish football team. Mr. Speaker, the existence of Israeli settlements and settler violence against Palestinians is a major and deliberate impediment to peace. By working with Israeli human rights researchers, I have uncovered 32 British charities which are funneling money to Israeli settlements on Palestinian land. Last week, I submitted a formal complaint to the Charity Commission about them. In the last 5 years, they've sent over £28 million to illegal settlements, with a likely taxpayer subsidy through gift aid of more than £5 million. Our constituents will be appalled by this. Does the Prime Minister agree that funneling money to Israeli settlements is extremist activity, not charitable activity? And will he be clear that it is banned?
12: Can I thank my honourable friend? Settlements are a flagrant breach of international law, and no UK charity should be supporting them. And the Middle East Minister met the Charity Commission today to discuss these concerns. We announced yesterday further sanctions against those who support settler violence, and we will continue to look at strengthening those sanctions. British businesses should have no economic involvement in illegal settlements. And let me just say, the situation across Palestine remains desperate, and the UK will continue to lead efforts to prevent human suffering and get aid in and preserve the viability of a two-state solution.
13: Leader of the Opposition, Kevin Bent.
15: Mr. Speaker, can I also wish England and Scotland the very best in the World Cup? Can I wish you a very happy birthday, Mr. Speaker, many happy returns? And may I take the opportunity to associate myself with the remarks that the Prime Minister made about the helicopter crash, our condolences to their family, and of course, to the family of Michael Storey as well. Can I also thank him for his short statement on Belfast? The scenes in Belfast are deeply disturbing. A man is in hospital after a brutal attack, and now families are frightened after a night of violence. There is a live criminal case, so we must be careful about what we say. But we can be clear about this. People have a right to be angry. I am angry. And people have the right to expect their politicians to secure our borders. But no one has a right to burn families out of their homes or to burn public property and attack the police. We all have a duty to stand up for public safety in every way. Mr. Speaker, last night, America carried out strikes on Iran in response to the downing of a US helicopter. This comes just days after renewed attacks on Ukraine. The world is getting more dangerous, and the British public want to know this government is doing everything it can to protect our national security. So can the Prime Minister tell the House, will the full defence investment plan finally be published this week?
13: Prime Minister.
12: Mr. Speaker, can I agree with her that in relation to both Iran and Ukraine, we're facing a more volatile world than at any time during our lifetimes. Mr. Speaker, so far as defence is concerned, we've already taken a number of measures We've increased defence spending from 2.3% to 2.6% in 2027. That's spending £270 billion over this Parliament. We've carried out a strategic review of defence, and we're committed to publishing a defence investment plan before the NATO summit, which is in just a few weeks' time.
15: That sounded like a no, Mr. Speaker. We have wasted 2 years waiting for the defence investment plan. Projects have been put on hold, and Britain is getting weaker with every passing day. It has been reported that the Chief of the Defence Staff told the Prime Minister that the Ministry of Defence needs an extra £28 billion. Will that requirement be met in full?
12: Mr. Speaker, we'll set out the Defence Investment Plan. It is the it's a 10-year plan, and it's the first line-by-line review of defence budgets in 18 years. She's wrong to say it's been delayed by 2 years, Mr. Speaker. The Defence Strategic Review was published a year ago. We've been working through the details to make sure that we get this right. We are the government that has increased defence spending from 2.3% to 2.6%. I remind the party opposite, when they came into power, defence spending was 2.5%, and they took it down to 2.3%. We've taken it up to 2.6%. The defence investment by 2027, the defence investment plan will be published before NATO. We've already signed 1,400 major defence contracts. 94% of those, Mr. Speaker, are with British businesses. And as the Defence Secretary said, that includes helicopters made in Yeovil, drones in Swindon, armoured vehicles in Telford. And we've also given our armed forces the biggest pay rise in over 20 years. That's Labour making investment to safeguard our national security.
15: Mr. Speaker, can I welcome the pay rise for the armed forces? But the Prime Minister says he's increased defence spending. He's not. This year, he's cutting it by £3.5 billion. Yes, exactly. What he's talking about is hopeful increases, which we don't know if he will do because there is still no defence investment plan. At a time that we need leadership, Mr. Speaker, we have total paralysis. Yes. It is reported that the Chancellor is only willing to find £13 billion for the dip. At the London Defence Conference last year, the Prime Minister said defence would be the central organising principle of his government. How can that be the case when he's giving the armed forces less than half of the minimum that they need?
12: Mr. Speaker, we've already increased defence. We will spend £270 billion in this Parliament. What did they do on spend? They took it from 2.5% and they cut it to 2.3%. And we'll take no lectures from them. They sat at the heart of a government that failed our armed services. They cut frigates and destroyers by 25%. They cut mine hunters by 50%. They cut the army from 100,000 down to 72,000. They missed army recruitment targets every single year for 14 years, and they left morale in the armed forces at an all-time low. So we'll take no lectures from them on defence and security of our country.
15: Mr. Speaker, we've heard him say this about 100 times. There is still no defence investment plan. He is the Prime Minister now, at least I think he is. Should I be calling Andy Burnham instead to ask these questions? He is the Prime Minister, and the reason that he's dithering is because he doesn't know where the money is coming from. The military is waiting, the bond markets are watching. He has only three options: cutting spending, more borrowing, or higher taxes. We know that the Chancellor wants to put up tax to pay for it. Will the Prime Minister rule out raising taxes?
12: Prime Minister. Well, Mr. Speaker, she asked the House to simply ignore the last 14 years on day one. So we may have failed the armed forces, hollowed them out, but please just forget all that and act as if it didn't happen. Well, you can't forget all that, given the damage they did to our armed services. Mr. Speaker, she says forget all that. I remind the House, when they left office, 47 out of 49 major defence contracts were delayed or over budget. That is what we are fixing. And you can't just scrub away and forget. I know they want to forget the last 14 years in power, so do the British public. That's why they're sitting over there. But Mr. Speaker, we've increased defence spending. We are going to publish defence investment plan, and that will be done before the NATO summit coming up in just a few weeks' time.
15: Mr. Speaker, I remember when the last government led Europe when we were fighting the war in Ukraine. When Russia invaded, we were ready. We supplied Ukraine with munitions. We increased defence spending. We increased defence spending. But I wasn't asking about our record. I asked him if he would rule out tax rises. He did not rule out raising tax rises. So tax rises are coming. He can't borrow more because the markets have no confidence in him. The reason the Prime Minister is in this mess is because he maxed out on spending in his first two budgets. That's why the benefits bill is set to rise to over £200 billion by the end of the decade. He has things the wrong way round, Mr. Speaker. He has a benefits plan until 2031, but no defence investment plan. Why not just cut welfare?
12: Mr. Speaker, she talks of leading the way on Ukraine, and I did pay tribute and do to what the last government did on Ukraine, and we stood with them. We continue to lead the way because it's the United Kingdom and France that are leading the coalition of the willing that have got the military plans together for security guarantees in Ukraine. Equally in Iran, Mr. Speaker, it is the UK government and the French government that have put together the coalition for the reassurance military plans as soon as the Strait of Hormuz is open. That is what we're doing to lead. But Mr. Speaker, we are not going to take lectures on defence from the party opposite after what they did to the armed forces, and nor are we going to take lectures on the economy, which they crashed and we've had to pick up.
15: Mr. Speaker, at a time of increased global instability and tension, war in Europe and the Middle East, he is paralysed, giving the armed forces less than half of the minimum that they need. Tony Blair says cut welfare for defence. Lord Robertson, former NATO Secretary General, he's one of them, says cut welfare for defence. We all know why he won't cut welfare. It's because he is too weak. Too weak to make a decision, too weak to face down his backbenchers and cut benefits, too weak to stand up for our national security. As the sun sets on his premiership, he is scrabbling around for a legacy. But isn't it the case, Mr. Speaker, that the real legacy will be a bloated welfare state and a weaker armed forces?
12: Mr. Speaker, when they were in office, they didn't reform welfare or invest in our armed services. So the very choice she puts up, they did. Defence spending went down, welfare spending went up, £88 billion overall on their watch, £33 billion under the Shadow Chancellor. So, Mr. Speaker, she puts, they did neither welfare reform nor did they spend our armed forces. And every week she reminds us why the British public sent them packing, because she ignored what we're turning the country around. Growth is up. She doesn't want to talk about that. Interest rates are down. She doesn't want to talk about that. Immigration is down after she cheerleaded for it to go up, and the NHS waiting lists have coming down the fastest rate for 17 years. I'm going to keep fighting for the people who elected a Labour government and sent us here 2 years ago. People who want to live in a safer world. Parents who want to have a better future for their children, and young people growing up in poverty who deserve a better future. We're investing in this great nation, standing up against those that divide us, a stronger, fairer Britain.
16: There will be a taxi, and it might be for somebody who didn't request it. Richard Burkham.
17: Thank you, Mr. Speaker. I'd like to associate myself with the Prime Minister's comments on the horrific events in Belfast. The co-founder of US tech giant Palantir once claimed the NHS makes people sick, but now Palantir is running the NHS's new data platform. The Financial Times has reported that Palantir staff have had unlimited access to identifiable NHS patient data. And also there's deep concerns about Palantir's human rights record in relation to Trump and ICE and Israel's military action in Gaza. NHS patient data shouldn't be left in the hands of a US tech giant. The government has an opportunity, Mr. Speaker, to end this contract through a break clause next year. Will the government take the opportunity and kick Palantir next year out of our NHS? Yeah.
12: Mr. Speaker, as the Health Secretary has said, the existing contract will be reviewed, as it always is, ahead of the break clause, and data security is always a priority. On the single patient contract, there will be strong cyber security protections, and we will protect this data, like we do with all health data. We're focused on modernising the NHS so patients don't have to repeat themselves and get the care that they need more quickly. Our investment has cut NHS waiting lists, delivered millions of extra appointments, improved A&E and ambulance response time. I'm proud of what we're doing.
18: Sir Ed David, Leader of the Liberal Democrats.
19: Thank you, Mr. Speaker. Can I join the Prime Minister in sending our condolences to the families of those killed in last week's helicopter crash? And can I associate myself with the Prime Minister's remarks about the horrific knife attack in Belfast? Our thoughts are with the victim and his family. And can I join the Prime Minister in condemning the disorder last night? Mr. Speaker, in Carers Week, can I celebrate the millions of family carers who make huge sacrifices to look after their loved ones? And can I look forward to an England versus Scotland World Cup final? And can I wish you a happy birthday, Mr. Speaker? Mr. Speaker, as the chaos over the defence investment plan goes on, I'm sure members on all sides were shocked to read yesterday's reports. The government is considering slashing the hospital programme to fund the shortfall. Surely in 21st century Britain, people can expect both a decent local hospital and armed forces that keep them safe. So will the Prime Minister rule out any cuts to the NHS budget to fund defence?
12: Mr. Speaker, can I first agree with him about the amazing work of our carers? We will take the necessary measures to defend our country, the first duty of any Prime Minister. We will also take the measures, as we have done, to invest in our public services. And forgive me, I was running a public service when the government that his party were part of was stripping them bare under austerity. So we're really not going to take lectures on austerity from the gentleman opposite.
19: I was hoping we'd hear more about defence investment. I would urge the Prime Minister to look at our plans for defence bonds to get £20 billion into defence. But Mr. Speaker, turning to those horrific scenes in Belfast, too many times we see the same pattern, an appalling crime that makes us all feel immense pain and anger, and then extremists who exploit that grief and anger to spread hatred and violence, aided and abetted by social media barons like Elon Musk and their divisive algorithms. Does the Prime Minister agree this is not who we are as a country, and that it is not free speech if it's controlled by tech billionaires and their algorithms? So will he crack down properly on platforms like X that are fueling violence and hatred?
18: Prime Minister.
12: Mr. Speaker, we will crack down on anyone who's fueling this division. But it is really important, and I agree with him, we are heading into a very difficult situation in Northern Ireland. As I say, I've spoken to the Chief Constable, the First Minister, and Deputy First Minister this morning. They are united in saying we should all be calling for calm. The police are on the front line, and it's our duty as politicians to call for that calm, and nobody who's a politician should be whipping up division and hatred.
18: Edwards.
14: Thank you, Mr. Speaker.
20: Speaker, flexible and co-working spaces play an important role in regenerating town centres like mine in Rochester and Strood. They bring more people to our high streets to spend money in our local shops and support our local economies. But recent case law has put this under threat, with Valuation Office Agency assessments now treating many as single larger businesses. And because of this, many small businesses face not only losing their small business rate relief, but also facing potentially backdated bills of up to 3 years, in some cases costing hundreds of thousands of pounds. So will the Prime Minister please ensure that an urgent political solution is found to this problem?
12: Can I absolutely recognise the important role that flexible working spaces play in regenerating our high streets? Where the law requires a property to be treated as a single unit, the business rates are paid by the operator, not the individual businesses. I can't speak for every case, but I will make sure that the Treasury Minister picks up with her as quickly as possible in relation to the particular issue.
8: Gavin Robbins.
21: Mr Speaker, can I associate myself with the remarks of the Prime Minister in relation to the tragic helicopter crash last week? Mr Speaker, yesterday I shared my concern that community cohesion stood on the precipice. The North Belfast attack on Monday was medieval. It was sadistic, and it's sadly been viewed by millions in this country. As reprehensible as it was, the outrageous violence, intimidation and community damage carried out last night in my constituency and in other parts of Northern Ireland require the strongest condemnation. Yeah. It is impossible to share concerns about damage to our British values and then act in a way that tarnishes the very thing we should want to protect. The government's job, our collective job, is to act, to protect our country and to defend our borders. The Prime Minister knows that the man charged entered our country illegally. He passed through two safe countries and attained asylum in record time. Will he meet with me urgently to discuss the steps he and his government will take to ensure our values are enforced, that the rule of law in this country sustains, and that he protects and closes the open, porous border between our country and the Irish Republic?
8: Prime Minister.
12: Can I thank the Right Honourable Member? And can I particularly thank him and all leaders in Northern Ireland who have urged calm, particularly before what happened last night. I think in standing together with that common message was very powerful. I thank him and others for what they did in that regard. I'm very happy to meet him and other MPs from Northern Ireland as he requests, and I think we've now identified a slot after Prime Minister's questions when we can do that. It's obviously important that we do it at the first opportunity. We are all sickened by this attack, but the scenes of violence and disorder have no justification, and we need to be really clear about that. Of course there are questions that need to be answered, but destroying communities, destroying homes and driving people out of their homes is not and will never be the right way to respond to an attack like this. And I look forward to working with him and others to ensure that we get the calm response and give the police the space that they need to deliver justice.
8: Russia Nara Ali.
22: Thank you, Mr Speaker. Can I also associate myself with the Prime Minister's remarks about the horrific situation in Northern Ireland. Mr Speaker, the Mildmay Hospital in my constituency, established in 1877, has been a pioneer for HIV and AIDS care since the 1980s. Diana, Princess of Wales, made 17 visits to this unique charitable hospital, breaking through the stigma surrounding HIV and AIDS. Today, Mildmay also provides care for patients with other complex needs, relieving pressure on the NHS, and yet it's at risk of closure because of commissioning issues in the NHS. Ahead of the 30th anniversary of Princess Diana's death next year, will the Prime Minister lend his support to this iconic hospital, which was so close to her heart, so that it can survive and thrive?
12: Well, can I thank you for raising this? And the Mildmay Hospital is synonymous with extraordinary care and compassion, as she describes. I will make sure that she meets the Health Minister to discuss the concerns that I know she has in relation to it.
0: Deb Calm.
1: Mr. Speaker, as a person of colour in this House, I'm sure members will agree that I cannot be held accountable for the vile acts of individuals that share my complexion or heritage. However, there are some in this chamber who seek division to further their political ambitions. Yeah, yeah. Individuals who are fueling hate against citizens of our own nation and causing hard-working, upstanding people to be afraid for their safety because of the colour of their skin. Teachers, doctors, nurses, which are afraid to go to work. Words have consequences. And with eyes of the nation on us in this moment, what pure cold actions will the Prime Minister take against those inciting violence, perpetrating violence, and more importantly, support the victims following this brutal attack in Belfast?
2: Yeah. All those involved in the violence will face the full force of the law, and quite rightly so. He is absolutely right to describe, as he does, the fear that this instills in some of our communities. And that is a very real fear. It is being felt today, this hour, in Northern Ireland, by families who are too scared to go about their lawful work, to go to school, and to go about their business. That is exactly what it does, which is why we must all condemn it.
0: Yeah. Ms. Twist.
23: Thank you, Mr. Speaker. The British Standards Institution is 125 years old this year. And I'm proud to have been working closely with them to produce and publish BS 30480, the world's first free standard on suicide in the workplace. The standard has now been downloaded more than 12,500 times. As we all work towards reducing the number of people who die by suicide, will the Prime Minister support more workplace adoption of this standard and work with BSI and myself to achieve this? Yeah.
2: Can I start by paying tribute to my honourable friend? She's been an outstanding advocate on this issue. I congratulate the BSI on 125 years of vital work. This guidance reminds us that every part of society has a role to play in suicide prevention. And it is really positive that so many businesses are putting it into practice. And I'm pleased to raise awareness of it and to encourage others who've not seen it yet to look closely at it and follow it.
0: Richard Tice.
24: Thank you, Mr. Speaker, and happy birthday. We all condemn, of course, the appalling violence in Belfast last night after the horrific attack on Monday. But this Prime Minister is in denial of the rising despair across the country over his failure to stop the boats and related criminality, his failure to recognise two-tier policing, his failures over Manderson, his failures over the scourge of anti-Semitism. He's lost the confidence of the country, his own trade union members and his own very quiet backbenchers, Mr. Speaker. When will he do the right thing and when will this Prime Minister resign?
0: Prime Minister.
2: Mr. Speaker, last week we had the terrible case of Henry Novak, which they sought to exploit. Now we have a very difficult situation in Northern Ireland where families and communities are extremely frightened. What do? They try to whip up fear and division, because that's all they've got. And he talks about stopping the boats. Mr. Speaker, when we passed legislation to help stop the boats, what do? They voted against it. And to take those measures, you need money. And he is still not properly addressed why his companies didn't just aggressively avoid tax, but failed to pay the tax that they legally owed. His investment company then gave huge donations to reform. If he paid his tax with more money to deal with these issues.
0: Ben Sampson.
25: Thank you, Mr. Speaker, and happy birthday. Last summer, my constituent, Ryan Long, went on his first lad's holiday to Ibiza. On his first night, he made what turned out to be a fatal decision when he took an ecstasy pill and, after falling into a coma, sadly passed away at the age of 18. Since his death, his mum, Angie, working with local charity Open Road, has ploughed her grief into campaigning, fundraising and raising awareness of the dangers of drug use so that no other family has to go through the pain hers has suffered. She joins us in the public gallery today. Will the Prime Minister join me in thanking Angie for her dedicated work, and will he meet with her to discuss ways we can further raise awareness of the danger of drugs in Ryan's name?
0: Yeah. Yeah.
12: Can I thank him for raising this case? And I think the details of Ryan's case that he has outlined are very hard to hear. I have to say, as a father of a 17-year-old boy, I find it particularly hard to hear. And no one, no mother, should have to experience what Angie has experienced. I know she's here with us today, and I'm very much hoping I can meet her immediately after PMQs. Thank you, Mr. Speaker.
3: Thank you, Mr. Speaker. If any member of the public wishes to visit a major sporting event or major music event, they can expect to be searched on the way in. If they bring a bottle of water, the lid will be taken. If they order a drink from the bar, it will be served in a plastic cup. This is done for security reasons. Yet because of exemptions in the Offensive Weapons Act 2019, those same events permit the carrying of blades up to 5 inches long. I would just like to ask the Prime Minister, does he recognise the dangers and the risks associated with that? And does he recognise what a solicitor might call an exception, our voters would call two-tier justice?
12: Yeah. Well, Mr. Speaker, let me just be very clear. Any blade that's used to threaten or to harm others is illegal by law. Any blade. We will, of course, work with the Sikh community, knife crime campaigners and the police to learn the right lessons. That is the responsible thing to do. And I really do think we all have a responsibility, a duty as politicians, to respond to the case that we were discussing last week and the events in Northern Ireland that we're discussing today with the calmness that leadership requires.
4: Thank you very much, Mr. Speaker. Maternity care in North Oxfordshire declined under the previous government, with the loss of consultant-led services at the Horton Hospital, where I was born, and serious failings by the Trust, which are now part of Baroness Amos inquiry. However, last week, the Care Quality Commission upgraded the Horton Maternity Unit to good. Will the Prime Minister visit the Horton Hospital in Banbury to see the change that this government's £3.3 million investment into that hospital has delivered since July 2024?
12: Well, I'm pleased that his local maternity services are seeing improvements. We now have a record number of midwives working in the NHS, and we're investing over £150 million to address critical safety risks. There is much more that we need to do so every mother is listened to and receives outstanding care. The recommendations of the Amos inquiry will be published shortly, and we will act to deliver lasting change.
18: Tom Gordon.
5: Thank you, Mr. Speaker. Earlier this year, I found myself in hospital as a result of a flare-up from living with ulcerative colitis. I was bowled away by the support that local constituents and people who live with inflammatory bowel disease across the country when they got in touch and shared their support. But for people with IBD, care often falls far short of the mark. It can take ages to get a diagnosis. Myself, it took the best part of a decade. And then when you manage to get a diagnosis, the care that comes can come as a postcode lottery. Now, when you're living with a fluctuating and not visible condition, that's already hard enough before navigating those systems. IBD UK Alliance set out what good care looks like with the IBD standard. Will the Prime Minister meet with me and clinicians to discuss IBD standards, and will he consider appointing a national clinical lead to drive improvement when it comes to IBD care?
12: Can I thank him for sharing his personal experience and congratulating him on his achievements at the London Marathon, notwithstanding that. I agree with him that wherever a patient lives, they should receive high quality, consistent care. Through national improvement programmes like Getting It Right First Time, we are making sure the best practice is shared to drive up standards. But I'm very happy for ministers to give him the details of that in the way that he's raised in his question.
18: Chris Vince.
6: Thank you, Mr. Speaker, and many happy returns to you. And can I take this opportunity, as it is Carers Week, to thank all of the young carers and young adult carers in my constituency of Harlow for all they do all year round. Mr. Speaker, you will know, as a former teacher, I spend a lot of time talking to students, parents and teachers in my constituency of Harlow about the dangers of social media, and they're very concerned that these big tech companies are not taking their responsibility seriously. So can I ask the Prime Minister what he's doing to hold these big tech firms to account to ensure our young people are safe online?
2: Can I thank you for the great work he's done for decades supporting young carers? Mr. Speaker, we've given tech companies a deadline. Introduce the device level controls that already exist to prevent children from sending and receiving sexually explicit images, or we will change the law with fines for companies or even criminal liability for bosses who fail to comply. Because when it comes to the safety of our children, standing by is not an option, and further steps will follow.
18: Adrian Ramsey.
7: Mr. Speaker, a suppressed DEFRA report concluded that without transformational change, our food and water systems are at risk of catastrophic failure from 2030. Another suppressed Joint Intelligence Committee report concluded that there's a high likelihood of ecosystem collapse, putting food production at risk. Does the Prime Minister recognise that many of us across this House are ready to work collaboratively to address these very urgent challenges? And will he commit to publishing these two reports in full?
18: Yeah. Prime Minister.
2: Well, I agree that we must act to protect ecosystems that underpin our food supply and our way of life. And I'm really proud that under this government, the UK is back playing a leading part on climate change and restoring nature.
18: Yeah. Alison Taylor.
9: Peter Murrell pleaded guilty to embezzling over £400,000 of SNP members' funds. Thousands of pounds were spent on luxury items ranging from a salt and pepper grinder to a new Jaguar to a luxury motorhome. When party figures raised concerns, even resigned, they were silenced and ostracised by those at the very top of the SNP. Does my right honourable friend, the Prime Minister, agree that a full investigation into this national scandal needs to be held as a matter of urgency?
2: Well, Mr. Speaker, these are clearly serious, legitimate questions that deserve answers and scrutiny. Answers and scrutiny they're not getting. I do think the Scottish Parliament should look at them closely, and I hope they'll listen to the concerns of this House.
18: Anna Spencer.
10: Thank you, Mr. Speaker. Running a business as a plumber, I was well used to dealing with dirty grubbiness. And there's still plenty of that dirty grubbiness behind me. Now, running a business is tough, so will the Prime Minister join me in backing That's the Problem campaign to cut VAT rates in hospitality? He didn't answer the question last week. Will he tell us today, yes or no?
2: Well, Mr. Speaker, I'm very glad that we're cutting VAT over the summer with our summer savings programme that I hope she will support. I do note we haven't heard much from the Green Party leader after he admitted he hadn't paid his council tax. Perhaps he's traded his houseboat for a submarine.
18: Paul Foster.
11: Thank you, Mr. Speaker. Mr. Speaker, ICBs have a statutory obligation to fully fund all essential medicines and pharmacy provision for the delivery of specialist end-of-life and palliative care at our wonderful hospices, such as St. Catherine's and Derrien House, situated in our respective constituencies of South Ribble and Chorley. However, this is not happening, as ICBs are claiming the costs are covered by the hospices' core grant. Would the Prime Minister support my private member's bill, St. Catherine's Law, that seeks to place an explicit obligation on every ICB to fund all essential medicines and pharmacy provision for all our hospices separately from any core grant they receive from the NHS?
2: Can I thank him for raising this? And as he knows, integrated care boards are responsible for commissioning palliative care and end-of-life services, including hospices, to meet the needs of their area. And that includes decisions on how services are funded, including medicines and pharmacy provisions. I'm happy to talk to him further about it.
13: Thank you, Mr. Speaker. Every time there is heavy rain, Judy Washington's driveway and garden is flooded with raw sewage. The same happens to her neighbour, and it happened last week again. Thames Water have told my office they won't even look at the situation until the end of winter 2027. It is unacceptable that a lady in her retirement is shovelling sewage from her drive and waiting for human waste to decompose in her garden. Will the Prime Minister write to Thames water on Judy and her neighbour's behalf to compel them to sort this out.
2: Well, can I thank him for raising this case? And it's obviously awful. If he will share further details of it with my office, I'll make sure the Water Minister picks it up and acts as quickly as possible.
18: I'm introducing this.
14: Thank you very much, Mr. Speaker. Last week, the Prime Minister warned that NATO needs to be ready for an attack by 2030 from Russia. Indeed, we have an increasingly belligerent, expansionist, imperialist Russian leadership to our east and a Donald Trump US leadership to our west, for whom Ukraine and European security is not a priority. So we need to meet the moment. To his credit, since taking power, the Prime Minister has increased defence spending, but the House of Commons Defence Committee is adamant that we need to reach 3% GDP spend on defence. So when the Prime Minister is signing off on decisions within the Defence Investment Plan, which I hope will be, touch wood, imminently published, will he agree to that 3% GDP spend on defence?
18: Prime Minister.
2: Mr. Speaker is right to raise the concerns that we have. We've increased defence spending, and the Defence Investment Plan is going to be set out very soon and before the NATO summit, which, as he knows, in just a few weeks' time.
18: Final question, Liz Cash.
15: Lindsay Foreman has not eaten in 32 days, and her husband Craig in 23. They are being held hostage by the terrorist government of Iran, but this government's weak words have abandoned them. So will the Prime Minister stop raising their case and start fighting for them? And he can do that by declaring today in this House that they are arbitrarily detained, something he has refused to do, and refer their case to the International Court of Justice so we get them home.
18: Prime Minister.
2: Can I thank you for raising this important case and give her the assurance of the House, the assurance that this is raised regularly with us. The Foreign Secretary has raised it very recently. We raise it every time we can. We do everything we can in relation to this case. And we are doing everything that we can, as she would expect, as the party opposite would have done in office. And she's right to raise the case.
18: Let the front benches change over. That completes premises questions.
16: And that was Prime Minister's question time. Now, there is an urgent question coming up on this situation in Belfast, and we will get the Home Office's response to that urgent question. But first of all, it's time to start your questions with the Labour MP for Peterborough, Andrew Pakes, and the Shadow Justice Minister, Kieran Mullen.
17: So let's start with you, Andrew. Michelle has been in touch to say, of course, the Prime Minister is making a statement on the vast majority of the population. Why hasn't the Prime Minister made a statement about the vast majority of us who haven't set anything on fire, but are concerned about violence committed by people who have come into the country?
19: I think Michelle touches on a really important issue, and I'd like to thank her for her question. I thought today's Prime Minister's questions showed the best of Parliament, with both the Prime Minister and Kemi Badenoch condemning the violence we've seen overnight in Belfast. You know, a number of things are true at the same time. This was an abhorrent, awful act of violence, needs to be condemned. But the response we've seen on the streets is not the British way of doing things. Peaceful protest is our British way. Burning down houses, putting violence against the police is not the way to deal with this. And it's right, the British public want to see answers on immigration. All of those things are true at the same time.
16: Kieran Mullen, your response to what Andrew has said.
17: I thought we've got that response from the Home Office Minister. Let's listen in.
20: Chief Constable of the Police Service of Northern Ireland to receive an update on the situation there. Let me start by saying that my thoughts, as I'm sure the thoughts of the whole House, remain with the victim of the horrifying knife attack in North Belfast earlier this week, and with his family. The House will be aware that a man has been charged in relation to that incident, and I can confirm that he is a 30-year-old Sudanese national who received refugee status in 2023 and was granted 5 years' leave to remain. Now, we must now allow justice to take its course. The attack on Monday evening has understandably caused anger and profound concern. However, there is a line between concern and disorder, and we must never allow it to be crossed. So, let me be absolutely clear, Mr. Speaker, there is no excuse for the disgraceful scenes of violence and disorder that occurred in Northern Ireland last night. Houses and vehicles were set on fire, placing lives at risk, terrifying law-abiding citizens and forcing residents to flee their homes. Reports that ethnic minorities were targeted are sickening. Now, Mr. Speaker, I would like to pay tribute to the police and the other emergency services for their work last night. Faced with an extraordinarily challenging situation, they responded with great courage and they are owed our thanks. Our message to those responsible for last night's disorder is altogether different. To them, we say this: you will be caught and you will face the consequences of your actions. As of this morning, there had been 3 arrests, but more will surely follow. To those considering joining further disorder, my message is clear: do not do it. You will be held accountable for your actions. You will feel the full face of the law. Policing is, as members are aware, a devolved matter. But the Home Office is, of course, monitoring the situation very closely. And we are working with operational partners to understand and act on any implications for public order across the United Kingdom. Finally, Mr. Speaker, I recognise that tensions are running high. At times like this, there is even more onus on us all, as the custodians of our democracy, to respond with unity, to choose our words and actions with care, and to uphold the first duty of the state, maintaining order on the streets and keeping the public safe. Because the shameful scenes that we saw last night are not who we are, and they never will be.
1: Claire Hammer.
8: Thank you, Mr. Speaker. It has been a shocking 2 days in Northern Ireland. The horrific knife attack in North Belfast has left a man fighting for his life and an entire community distressed by what they've seen. Justice must, of course, take its course and deliver for that victim, whose family have asked for calm. But last night brought further outrage. Children in my constituency and others lifted out of their beds as their homes burned. Masked men roamed the streets going door to door.
16: Okay, so you can see Claire Hannah asking that urgent question. You heard from the Security Minister, Dan Jarvis, but today we are going to leave the Commons for now and put your questions to our panel of politicians. We've had Andrew Pakes from Labour and Kieran Mullen from the Conservatives. And actually, just following on from Dan Jarvis' statement, I want to bring Elaine in. And she says, does not one politician understand what is happening? Do they not understand that successive governments have brought this situation to us? It's what they've done. She says, I would never agree with violent disorder, but can they not see people are at breaking point? It's never addressed. So it's all very well, we've all listened to disorder, but can they not see people are at breaking point? It's never addressed. So it's all very well, we've all listened, rightly

0: And we obviously, as the Conservatives, have our portion of the blame around this, that we haven't got on top of the issue of illegal immigration. But we're very clear now about what needs to be done. We need to come out of the ECHR to allow us to deport people who come here illegally, whatever the circumstances. If you come here illegally, you don't get to stay. End of story.
1: Is the problem here, though, that the individual concerned came to the country legally through the common travel area with Ireland?
0: They didn't get to Ireland legally. I think they're still an illegal immigrant. They might not have crossed the border, as we're so used to now, through a small boat in the channel, but they didn't get into Ireland legally, and then they've used a common travel area. But the point is, it doesn't matter how you get here, if you're not allowed to stay, you remove the incentive for whatever route someone chooses to come. If you're just not allowed to stay, and that's what the Australians did. The only country in the world that successfully tackled this issue was to say, if you come here illegally, you don't stay, and they saw more than a 98% drop in the people coming to their country illegally.
2: Andrew Pakes from Labour, should that man been allowed in our country? Should he be in our country?
3: Well, clearly he shouldn't be, given the level of violence he's shown and disrespect to our country, but also the people he's harmed. We've got to. I thought he had leave to remain, so that's a different status. So actually, he came here, he was given leave to remain in 2023. That's
2: different
3: that
2: to
3: someone who's here illegally. So look, these things can sometimes be complex, and that may be frustrating to your viewers. It's certainly frustrating to me as a constituency politician dealing with this.
1: Well, both things can be true. It can be true that someone who comes into the country illegally and then are granted leave to remain via refugee status, which they can apply for if they're in the country, no matter how they enter the country.
3: Certainly, but Kieran was saying he was here illegally as though he hadn't been granted leave to remain.
0: No, so I didn't say he was here illegally now, he arrived illegally.
3: But look, this is why public anger is right to be focused on how we get control of our borders. I don't believe having gimmicks about coming out of the EACR is the way to deal with it, in the same way Rwanda wasn't. We have already cut the number of people who shouldn't, we've deported more people under this government in 2 years.
0: The number of people crossing illegally has gone up. So the number of people actually crossing since you came into power.
3: Legal migration has gone down by nearly 80% in this country. We've cut the number of people in hotels. We've sent more people home who shouldn't be here
0: illegally. The number of people in hotels has gone up. The number of people crossing has gone up.
3: So you don't. I mean,
0: those are the facts. And the reality is, it's not a gimmick. If currently human rights laws prevent us from deporting people, I mean, if you look at the cases, people who've sexually assaulted British citizens who then aren't allowed to be deported because it's a breach of their human rights and their family rights. I don't care. You're being deported.
3: Well, that's why we're cleaning up our mess and deporting more people.
0: Okay. Well, you're not deporting the people that cross here illegally. It's different sets of people, as you know. The number of people you've deported who've made the small boat crossing is minimal. The number of people making those crossings has gone up. So whatever you look at in terms of the meaningful measures, things are getting worse under you. Now, as I said, we got things wrong, but we're clear about how to tackle that issue now. You don't have a plan for how to tackle it. You really don't. After many, many years in opposition, 2 years in government, you're not on top of this issue. And so then people are going to get frustrated. It doesn't excuse the violence, but it puts pressure on politicians, quite rightly, to deal with this issue.
1: Andrew, at this point, let's just listen into what the Shadow Home Secretary, Chris Philp, is saying in the Commons. Illegal
4: immigrants. But let me be clear, violence of any kind in protest is never justified. Innocent people should never be targeted, and nobody should ever set fire to houses or cars. Speaking as a father, no one should ever feel unsafe in their homes. The police, I hope, will bring the perpetrators swiftly to justice. I do understand, though, why people are angry. The suspect came into the UK illegally. He should never have been here in the first place. Mainstream politicians must now understand how angry the public are about mass illegal immigration. If mainstream politics does not stop this, the public will turn elsewhere. Since the election, 73,000 people have entered the country illegally via small boat, mostly young men. Many have committed serious crimes. I recently met the mother of Rhiannon White, a young woman brutally murdered by a Sudanese small boat migrant. There have been multiple rapes and sexual assaults with victims as young as just 13. I've come over time to realise there is ultimately only one way to end illegal immigration, by leaving the ECHR so we can deport all illegal migrants on arrival. Then illegal migration will stop, and these appalling crimes with it.
5: Minister.
6: No better. Well,
5: I'm grateful to the Shadow Home Secretary for the points that he have raised, and particularly for the clarity with which he made the point about violence never being justified. He's absolutely right, and I hope that we can speak with a strong sense of unity about that. He specifically asked about ensuring that PSNI have the resources that they need to do the difficult work

0: that they're being asked to do at this particular moment. I know that he understands that, of course, policing is devolved, but the Secretary of State, as I said a moment ago, is in Northern Ireland this morning to work out what more we can do to provide support and to make sure that the PSNI have got the resources that they need. He spoke about the anger that people feel, and that is absolutely understood. I'm sure all honourable and right honourable members will have seen the footage that is circulating online, and whilst clearly I have to be incredibly careful not to get in the way of a live investigation, it is understandable why people will feel extremely angry at what they've seen. But it is very important that that anger does not tip over into criminality, to the kind of thuggish behaviour that we've seen. Now, he rightly raised concerns about the importance of making sure that this government, as with any government, has the right framework in place to deport those foreign national offenders who come here and commit criminality. I mean, I think he is aware of the figures. There have been 67,000 deportations and removals under this government, which marks a significant increase. I hope he and the House recognises the seriousness and the urgency with which we take these matters. They need to be dealt with calmly and effectively, but this government will do everything that we can, everything in our powers, and if there are further powers required, we will make sure that we have them, to deport and remove those people who raise a threat to the public.
1: Yeah. On the outside, Chair of the
2: Mr. Yeah. Speaker, and I'd like to congratulate my friend, the Honourable Member for Belfast South and Midtown, on securing her urgent question. And I also would like to pay tribute to the Chief Constable and the PSNI and the Emergency Services for their work and their bravery continues to be unstinted. Does the Minister agree that the events we witnessed last night demonstrate the importance of political leaders speaking with one voice in condemning violence, rejecting extremism, and supporting those working to build a shared and prosperous future for all communities and the people in Northern Ireland?
0: Well, Mr. Speaker, I'm very grateful to her, not least because I know that she has a very long-standing interest in Northern Ireland. She's absolutely right to highlight the bravery of the police. I've spent a lot of time in Northern Ireland over the years and have something of a sense of the importance of the work that they do and the risk that they carried. And looking at the scenes that unfolded last night, it is impossible not to conclude that the police did an incredibly good job under very difficult circumstances, and I absolutely pay tribute to them and their service and, of course, their families, who will have been at home sick to death with worry at the kind of risk and threat that their loved ones were having to deal with. She's right to raise the importance of responsibility. As political leaders, as members of this House and further afield, we should all understand that words have consequences. And at moments like this, whilst I understand the temptation for some to score cheap political points, I think what the public expect is all of us to rise above that and think about how we can stand together and address these problems that we undoubtedly face.
1: Paul Cole, the Liberal Democrat spokesperson.
3: Thank you, Mr. Speaker. My thoughts, as the thoughts of the whole House, are with Stephen Ogilvy, who suffered truly horrific injuries on Monday night, and with the residents of Belfast forced to flee by rioters who do not speak for any legitimate community grievance. The knife attack was repugnant, but so too were the scenes that followed. This is the second consecutive summer of racially motivated disorder in Northern Ireland, which the PSNI has faced while understaffed and underfunded. Now, the Minister rightly says the PSNI should be given time and space, but will he confirm what additional financial support the government will provide the PSNI, because they need it? Whilst the alleged attacker had leave to remain, concerns about irregular migration across the Northern Ireland border are being exploited by right-wing extremists to foment hatred and division. Given the importance of accurate information, can the Minister also confirm whether the government will begin collecting data on such crossings, as officials were unable to provide it when I recently raised the issue as a member of the Northern Ireland Affairs Committee?
0: Well, I'm grateful to him for the sensible way in which he's brought his points forward. He's right to raise points with regard to the resourcing of PSNI. The government absolutely recognises the financial pressures that PSNI faces. As he will understand, policing is largely a devolved matter in Northern Ireland, but in recognition of the security situation in Northern Ireland, the government is providing PSNI with £37.8 million in additional security funding for each financial year until 28-29. And as I've said, the Secretary of State for Northern Ireland is there with the Chief Constable, John Boucher, this morning. And I'm certain that they will be having conversations about whether there is more that we can do to provide support. He also, I think, made some entirely reasonable points, including around transparency. And I agree with the points that he's making. It's important always that there is transparency in this case and in all cases. But I know that he will understand that I'm very limited in terms of what more I can say because of the ongoing live police investigation.
1: And I'm joking.
4: Thank you very much, Mr. Speaker. And I thank my friend from South Belfast, Mid Down, for her question and to the Minister for his answers. And of course, I think about the victim of the grotesque knife attack early this week. Now, Mr. Speaker, Northern Ireland is a wonderful place with wonderful people, yeah. And the scenes on the streets of Belfast that we saw were utterly disgraceful and do not reflect the Northern Ireland that I know, that I love, and that many of my family live in. I'm particularly concerned about the young people who've had to bear witness to the violence and disorders. Generations of young people in Northern Ireland have too. So can I ask the Minister what support will be given to the Northern Ireland Executive to ensure that the young people of Northern Ireland are protected, supported and shielded from the disgraceful impacts of the criminality we saw in Belfast last night?
0: Yeah. Well, Mr. Speaker, I'm grateful to him. I think he makes an important wider point, which is those of us in this House who don't represent constituencies in Northern Ireland, many of us will have a long-standing affection and knowledge of the place. And I first went there in 1998 and have been a regular visitor ever since. I think it is an extraordinary part of the United Kingdom. It is a place that has been on something of a journey over the years. And when I was in Northern Ireland just recently, I was incredibly impressed with that journey and the progress that has been made in recent times. And I think we have a shared endeavour across government and across this House to ensure that that journey continues in a positive direction. Key to that is the point that he made about young people in Northern Ireland. And we have an absolute shared responsibility to them to make sure that they can enjoy the brightest possible future. And I know that that will be an absolute priority for the Secretary of State and for other colleagues right across government.
1: Chair of the opposition.
5: Well, that was the urgent question on the Belfast violence taking place in the House of Commons. But this is Good Afternoon Britain. It is now 1 o'clock on Wednesday, the 10th of June. I'm Emily Carver.
6: And I'm Tom Harbutt.
7: But let me be clear, Mr. Speaker. The acts of violence and arson that followed are totally unjustified.
5: Yes, the Prime Minister joins leaders in the Commons to condemn violent scenes from Belfast last night.
8: Cars and a bus were set alight by protesters. Now 30-year-old Hardy Alodid appears at Belfast Magistrates Court, charged with attempted murder.
9: Well, after that man was charged, that Sudanese national, the cleanup operation has continued from the violence sparked by that attack on Monday night. We're here in the Ligonier, where there's more damage to housing and cars.
5: The Justice Committee has released a report supporting the government's decision to scrap jury trials. We'll be joined by a dissenting voice, committee member Dr. Neil Shastri Hurst, who'll be explaining why he is still opposed to the proposals.
8: Elsewhere, a new poll reveals that more than one in three Brits believe police treat ethnic minorities more favourably than white people. We'll be joined by a policing expert to discuss why so many Brits believe we live in a two-tier society.
5: And exciting news, three Americans and an Italian have been named as the crew members for NASA's next Artemis Moon program mission. It's due to launch with three massive rockets next year. We'll be joined by a space scientist as America prepares to build a permanent moon base.
8: Elsewhere, campaigners are urging the public to abandon what they describe as everyday ageist phrases like over the hill and stuck in their ways due to their claimed detrimental impact on older people. We'll ask, is it really time for these phrases to be retired? And apologies to anyone who finds the word retired offensive. Well, of course, today we'll be mainly talking about Northern Ireland, about the horrific attack two nights ago and the response last night that is equally violent and horrific.
5: Yes, it's interesting, isn't it? Hilary Benn and also Keir Starmer do not want to talk about the issue of immigration and how the suspect arrived in Northern Ireland. Common travel area, not an issue. Porous borders, not an issue, according to Labour ministers currently. Also interesting, caught my eye, what Ed Davey had to say, the Liberal Democrat leader in the House of Commons, leaping towards Elon Musk as the issue, talking about social media, talking about whether the Prime Minister will clamp down further on what is allowed to be said online.
8: Now, do you remember the years of argument that we had during those torrid Brexit times, when people on Keir Starmer's side of the argument kept saying, we have to keep this border in Northern Ireland open, otherwise there'll be violence. Well, we did keep the border in Northern Ireland open, and I would suggest that there has been violence anyway. It was interesting when Gavin Robinson, the leader of the DUP, asked that question in Prime Minister's Questions of the Prime Minister, pointedly saying, is it time to close this open, porous border between the Republic and this country? And Keir Starmer just simply refused to answer the question.
5: They don't want to talk about anything related to the immigration issue, related to borders, whether it's Northern Ireland or not. And they're going to have to, because it's all well and good coming out very strongly, calling for calm, calling it a horrific event, calling for people not to take to the streets and be violent. Okay, great. But what are you going to do about policies that have led up to this event? That's what people want to know.
8: Well, do send your views, post your comments by visiting gbnews.com/yoursay. That's the way, as ever, to get involved in the programme. You can, of course, scan the QR code that may or may not appear on our screens at some point. That is, of course, after the news headlines with Sam Francis.
6: Very good afternoon to you. The top story from the newsroom this lunchtime. Sudanese national Hadi Aladid has been charged over a knife attack in Belfast, which sparked violence and arson overnight. The 30-year-old has been accused of attempted murder of Stephen Ogville, as well as threats to kill an NHS radiographer and possession of a knife. Belfast Magistrates Court heard that the victim had lost his left eye in the attack and suffered damage to his right eye, his neck and back. Speaking to MPs in the Commons earlier, Keir Starmer said people are rightly sickened by what happened, but says the violence that followed is completely unjustified.
7: The acts of violence and arson that followed are totally unjustified. This morning I spoke with the First Minister, the Deputy First Minister and the Chief Constable. And the Secretary of State for Northern Ireland is meeting leaders in Belfast today. We are united in calling for calm and determined to restore order, support the police and all those on the front line, and ensure that justice is done.
6: Well, it comes after homes, cars and a bus were set alight during unrest in Belfast overnight. In one area, hundreds of masked men were seen carrying bottles and bricks, setting bins on fire and shouting "foreigners out." Two officers were injured and an extra 200 officers are now being sent to support police in Northern Ireland. Also this lunchtime, Keir Starmer and Kemi Badenoch have clashed in the Commons over defence spending as pressure grows for the government to publish its long-delayed investment plan. The Conservative leader said the world is becoming more dangerous, pointing to renewed strikes in the Middle East and in Ukraine. Kemi Badenoch has accused the Prime Minister of delaying key decisions and said the public needs to know that ministers are doing enough to protect the nation.
10: The Prime Minister says he's increased defence spending. He's not. This year, he's cutting it by £3.5 billion. What he's talking about is hopeful increases, which we don't know if he will do because there is still no defence investment plan. At a time that we need leadership, Mr. Speaker, we have total paralysis.
6: Well, Keir Starmer pushed back, accusing the Conservatives instead of weakening the armed forces when they were in power, and insisted Labour is now increasing defence spending.
7: We are the government that has increased defence spending from 2.3 to 2.6%. I remind the party opposite, when they came into power, defence spending was 2.5%, and they took it down to 2.3%. We've taken it up to 2.6%. The defence investment by 2027, defence investment plan will be published before NATO. We've already signed 1,400 major defence contracts. 94% of those, Mr. Speaker, are with British businesses.
6: Donald Trump has said Iran has taken too long to negotiate a peace deal and will now, he says, pay the price. In a post on Truth Social, the US president accused Tehran of being all talk and no action as tensions between the two countries continue to escalate. It comes after the US launched strikes overnight on Iran, saying it was responding to the downing of an American helicopter near the Strait of Hormuz. Iran then retaliated with attacks on US bases in Bahrain, Jordan and Kuwait. The Revolutionary Guard in Iran has warned that any further American action would be met with even more severe strikes. Well, next, let's just bring you a breaking update regarding the case of two men who have become the first people today to be sentenced under a new law targeting dangerous small boat crossings. Mohammed Tajik has just been sentenced to 2 years in prison after plotting an overcrowded dinghy crossing in the channel in poor weather in January. Alnur Muhammad Ali has also been jailed for 27 months in prison. That's after steering what the court heard was an extremely crowded boat off the French coast in April. Some footage played in court showed people clinging to the sides of the boat with Ali steering that dinghy, many of those on board not, sadly, wearing life jackets. And the judge said the channel crossings are perilous and fraught with risk, especially when boats are overcrowded, poorly equipped and taken in dangerous conditions. So two men there becoming the first sentenced under a new law targeting dangerous small boat crossings. In Australia, a man accused of carrying out the worst mass shooting there in almost 30 years has been charged today with 19 additional offences. In December last year, Naveed Akram and his father opened fire at a Jewish festival in Sydney's Bondi Beach. 15 people were killed and more than 40 were injured before his father was shot dead by police. The 19 new counts include 10 of shooting with intent to murder, 3 of causing wounding with intent to murder, and discharging a firearm with intent to resist arrest. The 24-year-old is currently being held at a maximum security prison and awaiting a trial date. Those are the lunchtime headlines. I'll be back with you in around half an hour's time. Next, a quick look at the markets.
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6: Just gone 10 minutes past one, the markets for you. The pound will buy $1.3378 and €1.1596. The price of gold is £3,101, that's per ounce. And the FTSE 100 is currently trading 10,175 points.
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8: Good afternoon, Britain. It's now 10 minutes past one. The Prime Minister has condemned last night's disorder in Belfast, describing it as shocking and completely unacceptable.
5: Yes, speaking in the House of Commons, Sir Keir Starmer said political leaders are united in calling for calm.
7: But let me be clear, Mr. Speaker. The acts of violence and arson that followed are totally unjustified. This morning I spoke with the First Minister, the Deputy First Minister, and the Chief Constable. And the Secretary of State for Northern Ireland is meeting leaders in Belfast today. We are united in calling for calm and determined to restore order, support the police and all those on the front line, and ensure that justice is done.
8: Well, of course, violence erupted across the city after protests over that knife attack descended into disorder, with homes, vehicles and businesses set alight.
5: Yes, 3 arrests have been made and the security minister, Dan Jarvis, says more will surely follow.
8: Well, we're now joined by our political editor, Christopher Hope. And Christopher, it does seem like the government is keen to try to put a lid on this, but more protests are expected tonight.
12: That's right, Tom, and hello, Emily from Westminster Hall. That's right, it seems that there are two worlds here colliding. The two main parties don't really want to talk about the Belfast situation and what may have led to that, and the open border between the European Union and the UK through that land border on the island of Ireland. And that's maybe why Sir Keir Starmer and Kevin Badenoch traded blows about the defence budget. We are yet to see this defence investment plan emerge. It could be only worth 13 billion, not 28 billion. Kevin Badenoch was saying, how are you going to raise money for this? After we heard yesterday from the Chancellor, Rachel Reeves, saying she was likely to put up taxes rather than add more to the borrowing costs. That's because discussing defence and this year-long delay to this defence investment plan, since the original plan, the original blueprint emerged from George Robertson a year ago, of course it was expected in August, discussing that allows the two main parties not to talk about the open border, because that happened, these issues happened under a Tory government supported by Labour. But one MP in the PMQ session who was keen to raise it was Richard Tice. He is Reform's deputy leader. Here's what he said.
13: This Prime Minister is in denial of the rising despair across the country over his failure to stop the boats and related criminality, his failure to recognise two-tier policing, his failures over Manderson, his failures over the scourge of anti-Semitism. He's lost the confidence of the country, his own trade union members and his own very quiet backbenchers, Mr. Speaker. When will he do the right thing, and when will this Prime Minister resign?
14: Prime Minister.
15: Mr. Speaker, last week we had the terrible case of Henry Novak, which they sought to exploit. Now we have a very difficult situation in Northern Ireland where families and communities are extremely frightened. What do? They try to whip up fear and division, because that's all they've got. And he talks about stopping the boats. Mr. Speaker, when we passed legislation to help stop the boats, what do? They voted against it. And to take those measures, you need money. And he is still not properly addressed why his companies didn't just aggressively avoid tax, but failed to pack the tax that they legally owe. His investment company then gave huge donations to Reform. If he paid his tax, we'd have more money to deal with these issues.
12: So Keir Starmer there firing back at Richard Tice with a general attack on each other. Of course, Richard Tice there saying, why won't the PM resign? Well, that's not for yet, and that may of course happen in the future if we see a leadership battle in that party. The PM right now is meeting with Gavin Robinson. He's the DUP Westminster leader. He also had a question in PMQs. He talked about the need to close the border between the European Union and the UK, that land border. The DUP has a long-standing issue with that open border with Ireland. They see that as undermining the status of Northern Ireland, going back to the Conservative negotiated deal for Brexit. But he said there, close the open border between Northern Ireland and the EU. The PM said that's not going to happen. This common travel area governing the British Isles, Ireland, Northern Ireland and the mainland Britain has been there for 100 years, allowing us all to travel freely within those borders. That won't change, but it does mean there's an open border allowing people, as we've seen with this individual going to Belfast, crossing into Northern Ireland. That meeting happening right now.
5: Okay, Christopher Hope, thank you very much indeed, live from Westminster. But we're going to cross over to Belfast now, because GB News national reporter Charlie Peters is there for us. Charlie, you've been there overnight on the scene in Belfast. Can you tell us from your perspective what you've seen?
9: Well, Emily, Tom, we've seen plenty of violence last night, widespread disorder, mostly in the east of Belfast on the Newton Arns Road and also several residential properties there. Across much of the north and the northwest of the city too, we witnessed that. And then this morning, we've been around some of the areas we were last night to see what the cleanup operation is like. And this is what it's like in the Liganeel, just at the road, very much a Protestant area in the city, as was the area we were last night. And this morning we've met with Jimmy Corey, who's lived in Belfast for 13 years, lived in that house that we were at this morning. That's now burnt down. He's angry about the attack on Monday night, but he's also angry about destruction like this. This is another property in Liganeel. And if you just come towards this window here, we can just show you the extent of the damage inside. Just water falling down in the background. around. We've seen members of the housing executive here, and just looking up to the top, the entirety of the interior of this building is being gutted out with fire. You've seen that burnt out vehicle in the road. And Emily and Tom, just to give you a perspective as to how this sort of violence can develop and expand on a residential street, as we are here in the Lincoln Hill, obviously this side relatively untouched. But if you come up here, this next house also had a window smashed, something thrown in that. Obviously, there's some mortar on the ground there as I walk past. The next window on this street also has been smashed, along with the front door into this property. But then when we come to the next one, the third property along, there's a union flag in the window, two cameras, and there's no damage whatsoever. This house has been left untouched, union flag in the window. Here, no British colours, and there is a brick that's gone into this window. We're speaking to locals on this street for the last hour or so, and they've been telling us that there has essentially been an awareness from some of the rioters and people involved in the violent disorder that they know which houses hold immigrants and foreigners in them. Houses on the street that didn't have the union flag on it, just Belfast people, people from this neck of the woods, having their lives ruptured because of the violence and anger. Now, earlier today, we were at Belfast Magistrates Court for the charging of Hadi Oladid, the 30-year-old Sudanese national charged with attempted murder, threats to kill, and also possession of a knife. Now, he's said to have threatened an NHS radiographer after attacking Stephen Ogilvy in the north of the city. Stephen Ogilvy now has very sadly lost an eye and has widespread injuries. For his own treatment, that Hadi Oladid was said to have made those threats towards a key worker, an NHS worker, in that shocking situation that unfolded. He has been remanded into custody. He will be facing the next stage of the criminal justice process on the 8th of June. An Arabic in his hearing that we attended this morning.
5: Okay, I think we're losing Charlie there. Charlie Peters.
9: The message very much coming from the police and politicians is they will be taking on more, but they're waiting for more action.
5: Okay, Charlie, thank you very much indeed for being there in Belfast and showing us what happened overnight.
14: And apologies again for some of the connection issues there. But let's speak now to the journalist Rory Hanrahan, because Rory, a lot of people will be concerned about, frankly, the tinderbox situation that currently exists in Northern Ireland. I think we're having some connection issues to our Paddington studio there. So while we see if we can connect to Rory Hanrahan, Emily, it was just fascinating to see, frankly, the devastation on those roads in and around Belfast. The bus that was set on fire reportedly cost at a cost of £700,000 for taxpayers, that one bus, the homes that have been set on light, the destruction that has been wrought.
5: Yeah, incredibly modest working class area, small terraced houses, bricks through the windows, people putting out the flag to show that they're not from a migrant community. It's shocking. It's not what we want to see. We need politicians, though, to condemn the violence, yes, but also to think a little harder about how they can try and fix some of these community cohesion problems. And one of those would be to try and get a grip on the situation of illegal migration that we have in this country. But let's return to...
14: Well, let's take a little quick break now. This is Good Afternoon Britain on GB News. We'll be back to, of course, Rory Hanrahan after this and continuing coverage of this important topic throughout the programme.
5: Yes, we will. And also, the Justice Committee has released a report supporting the government's decision to scrap jury trials. We'll be joined by a dissenting voice, Dr. Neil Shastri Hurst, why he's opposed to the proposals. All of that, you're with GB News, Britain's news channel.
16: I've been in Westminster for a long time, but I know that though power may be here, its effect on people's lives is across the whole of the country. We may be where rules are made, but it's where they're implemented that matters. Join me, Jacob Rees-Mogg, for forthright and frank discussion on where Britain has come from, where it's going, and where it will end up. That's State of the Nation, Monday to Thursday, 8 to 9 o'clock. Vox Populi, Vox Dei.
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20: Roy Keane has revealed he has settled his disagreement with Bruno Fernandes after the Manchester United captain accused him of misrepresenting his comments. Keane had criticised Fernandes on a podcast and suggested he prioritise personal statistics over team success. Fernandes responded by insisting his remarks had been taken out of context and requested a conversation with the former United skipper. Keane says the pair subsequently enjoyed a lovely chat and cleared the air. The Irishman described it as a mature discussion, with both men feeling better afterwards. That's the latest sport. For more, go to gbnews.com.
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21: No persecuted Christian should have to walk alone. Hi, my name is Pat Allerton and I'm the vicar of St Peter's Notting Hill in London. I'm a supporter of Help the Persecuted. War has erupted across the Middle East. Their teams in Iran, Lebanon, Jordan and Iraq are still there, rescuing and sheltering persecuted Christians in the midst of conflict. 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
14: Good afternoon, Britain. It's now 24 minutes past one, and let's return to the Northern Irish journalist Rory Hanrahan on the frankly horrific scenes that we've seen in Northern Ireland, not just last night, but of course the night before as well. Rory, just how much of a tinderbox is Northern Ireland at this point in time?
25: Hi guys, thank you. Very much and excessively so. I think one of the things you have to understand is that you have the peace generation, if you like, who grew up under the Good Friday Agreement, who've never seen paramilitary violence as such. And there is a combination of them being lectured to, a combination of them seeing their ways of life going, they can't get houses, they're angry about a lot of different things, and it doesn't take a lot to spark this off, as we've seen. Very, very quickly onto the streets in large numbers, causing quite a lot of damage. And there's a lot more of this to come if governments don't start listening to these people, you know?
26: Now, you have quite a unique perspective. Your father, wasn't he? He was an IRA volunteer. And then he saw the errors of his ways, served time as well too, Rory. I wonder what you think. There's reports that this is issue of mass immigration into Northern Ireland is perversely sort of unifying different sections of society in Northern Ireland that were against each other.
25: Yes, I think there's definitely something to that. I mean, most of the flashpoints happened in places we traditionally associate as being kind of loyalist areas. But I've spoken to people I know on the ground, some colleagues I have, some friends of my father's, they're still in the police and that. And they really tell us that there are young people from more traditionally Republican backgrounds getting involved. And there was very little in the way of loyalist banners and loyalist songs and loyalist symbolism on the streets in these riots. These are much more like the riots that have happened over here and the riots that have happened in the Irish Republic. And their genesis is much more to do with anger at hypocrisy and anger at being left behind, a deep sort of division between a much more wealthy middle class and a very, very hard done by working class in Northern Ireland.
14: That's a fascinating point of view, because I think a lot of people are thinking Northern Ireland is perhaps more prone to violence because of its history. But at the start of this interview, you described the people taking part in this violence last night as part of a peace generation. That might jar in the ears of quite a lot of people who are seeing the pictures on our screens right now.
25: Yes, I mean, so when I say a peace generation, these guys have never gone through the Troubles. Most of them have no concept of the Troubles, but they've been brought up in stories of rioting, and there is a bit of machismo to this as well, you know. My dad tells me about smashing up shops and fighting with the IEC. I can do a bit of it as well. You know, there's a little bit of that, but it's much more to my eyes and my mind. This is not traditional Belfast rioting. This isn't loyalists rioting with, you know, Union flags rioting against republicanism or the evil South. It's not Republicans rioting against the British Army or the British government. This is something different and something new, and it has its genesis much more in what's happening here and what's happening in Dublin. There's much more similarity than difference here.
26: Yeah. And your thoughts on how politicians are responding to this? A lot of calls for calm, of course, a lot of condemnation of violence, but is that getting to the root of the issue here, Rory?
25: Well, there's a huge inherent hypocrisy, isn't there? You have the current leader of the Northern Irish Assembly, Michelle O'Neill, who in 2022 gave a statement to the BBC that there was no alternative to the IRA campaign of violence that tore Northern Ireland apart, that killed many people over here, women, children, bombings, murders. Yet, and violence now apparently can never be justified, but it was justified when they did it. And if you're growing up under this hypocrisy where you're told, yes, violence is acceptable if I do it, but not when you do it, fella. How could you possibly take politicians seriously as a young guy in the streets? You know they're lying.
14: Yeah, an immensely powerful point. Well, Rory Hanrahan, thanks indeed for joining us and talking through some of those shocking scenes that we're continuing to see.
26: Thank you, Rory. Well, we're going to move on because the Justice Committee has backed the controversial court reforms that could see more cases decided without juries.
14: But MPs are warning that the plans risk overwhelming magistrates' courts and raising serious concerns about fairness, diversity and access to justice.
26: Well, joining us now is Conservative MP for Solihull-West and Sherlam, Dr Neil Shastry-Hurst MP. Sorry for that, but your name. Thank you very much, Dr Neil. Now, you are a dissenting voice on this. This is all about David Lammy's decision to scrap jury trials for a lot of cases. What are your thoughts? Where are we with this, first off?
0: So, as the Justice Select Committee, we looked at the piece of legislation that's going through the House at the moment. It's just finished committee stage. It will be coming back to the floor of the House at an unknown date at the moment. And I think if you look at it as a report as a whole, actually the Justice Select Committee have raised a number of really serious concerns about this as a policy. I went a bit further. I felt that the report hadn't quite covered all the points, and the logical analysis of where we'd reach was that this was an unsustainable policy. We already have on the cusp of 380,000 cases waiting in the magistrates' court. If you're pushing more from the Crown Court, you're going to end up with an unworkable solution. But more fundamental than that, we are destroying a centuries-old practice of being judged by your peers, and that's about equality before the law. The legal profession are against it. The public are overwhelmingly against it. The government haven't thought this through. They haven't done the modelling. They haven't done the hard work that you need if you're going to make such fundamental change. And on that basis, I had no confidence in them being able to deliver it.
14: We, of course, have enjoyed jury trials in this country for centuries, as you say, the original principle being enshrined then in 1215 in Magna Carta. And yet, in other parts of the world, people that respect the traditional English form of jury trials have not imported it to their countries. I've been reading somewhat what Lee Kuan Yew, the sort of founding father of Singapore, said about his country, which is divided into three major ethnicities. And he looked at how jury trials responded with different communities, different ethnicities, and frankly, that people tend to stick with their own ethnic groups. That sometimes that free of fear or favour judgment doesn't occur when there is significant ethnic difference. And you do start to see some of these effects in court judgments. In America, there's been some studies towards this. Does the jury system work as well in a hugely diverse country as it has done historically in a country like England?
0: I think it does. Look, I'm not pretending every time a case goes before a jury, they necessarily reach the verdict that I may have reached on that set of evidence, but I think they are consistent, and they've been shown to be consistent over a period of time. By virtue of the fact that you are selecting 12 members of the public to stand in judgment over one of their peers, it is a representative selection of society. I think generally they are getting those decisions right, and I think to have the fundamental shift where you're having a single judge, remember this goes much further than Sir Brian Leveson's report, which talked about a judge and two lay magistrates, a single judge on their own arbitrating on these issues, I think is a watering down of our justice system. I also think there's an argument that it puts our judges at risk, because you are then the face of that decision. You can imagine that people will say this judge is particularly harsh, this judge is particularly soft. And I think there is a security risk for our judiciary.
26: Is there a problem that the government are facing quite a lot, that they didn't really prepare the ground for this type of drastic change? It was all quite sudden in the eyes of the public, at least. And perhaps the committee haven't had enough time to look over absolutely everything. But there is a concern that defendants with previous convictions will be more likely to get a jury trial than those without, which is a sort of moral hazard.
0: It's a real oddity, isn't it? So if you're of an offence where there's a range of sentencing that you could be facing, if it is more than 12 months, you could end up being able to elect for a jury trial, whereas if it's less, you wouldn't. Now, the consequence of that is if you're of good character, you've never faced any issues with the law before, you don't have previous convictions, you will end up not facing or not having the option of going to a jury trial in some instances, where somebody who is perhaps a serial shoplifter would. I think that is morally unfair.
26: Yeah, it seems perverse, ever so slightly.
14: Yes, I've just got to put what the government says, of course. They say they don't want to do this. They say that they're forced into doing this, frankly, because of the legacy they were left by the last Conservative government, the enormous backlogs that we see in our judicial system. Sometimes people waiting, victims waiting to hear their trial for many, many years. I mean, that's an unacceptable situation.
0: Oh, it clearly is. And people are facing far too long a wait, both those who are the alleged victims, but also the defendants as well, for justice to be done. We're seeing actually the Crown Court backlogs are coming down. There are obvious levers to do. We need to open up more courts. On average, about 11% of Crown Courts are not operating every day. We need to improve our prisoner escorts, so we're getting prisoners to court on time. We need to make sure we've got suitably qualified advocates both to defend and prosecute. This isn't the answer. And if the government genuinely didn't want to do it, why not put a sunset clause in it? Why not say we're going to do this to bring it down? But they have gone headlong with this without doing the necessary work. The modelling is just not there. And on that basis, if they were trying to prove their case in court, I think it would fall flat.
26: Okay, well, we'll be following this one for sure. Dr. Neil Shastri-Hurst, MP, thank you very much.
14: Well, this is Good Afternoon Britain on GB News. Lots more still to come.
26: Yes, in the next few minutes, we'll be joined by former Irish diplomat Ray Bassett to discuss the ongoing events in Northern Ireland. Do stay tuned. But first, it's your latest news headlines with Sam.
1: Very good afternoon to you. The top story this lunchtime. Sir Keir Starmer has said that those behind violence in Belfast will face the full force of the law. It comes after homes, cars and a bus were set alight during disorder following a knife attack in the city. 30-year-old Hadi Aladid has now been remanded in custody, charged with the attempted murder of Stephen Ogerville, who lost his left eye in the attack. A third of people now believe police treat ethnic minorities more favourably than white people, according to new polling. Researchers say that concerns about so-called two-tier policing have doubled in the past 2 years. It comes amid the row over police responses to Henry Novak's murder. Donald Trump has said Iran has taken too long to negotiate a peace deal and will now pay the price. It comes after the US and Iran exchanged strikes overnight following the downing of an American military helicopter near the Strait of Hormuz. Here, MPs are warning that government court reforms could mean repeat offenders are more likely to get a jury trial than first-time defendants. That's because the plans would reverse jury trials for cases where sentences are expected to be longer. But the Ministry of Justice says the reforms are needed to cut the court backlog. And thousands of men with prostate cancer will be offered more targeted radiotherapy on the NHS. The treatment can cut the number of doses from more than 20 to just 5 and free up around 50,000 appointments each year. Those are the latest headlines this lunchtime. Tom and Emily straight back with you after this.
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2: Hello and welcome to the latest update from the Met Office for GB News. It's a very showery day today for most of us. Lively downpours, especially in the north, with some rumbles of thunder. It'll also be breezy, and as a result, it'll feel on the cool side. Now, we've got this westerly airflow at the moment, bringing in plenty of showers from the Atlantic. Weather fronts queuing up to come in for Thursday, but Wednesday is a showery day. That means there'll be plenty of downpours around, some heavy downpours and some thunderstorms across northern parts of the UK. But in between the showers, some drier and even brighter interludes, especially towards the southwest later in the day. However, with a gusty breeze, it's not going to feel particularly warm wherever you are. And those showers will continue, especially for eastern areas. Into the evening, eastern Scotland seeing these moderate to heavy showers across many areas into the evening, but western Scotland seeing a better chance for some drier spells. Likewise for Northern Ireland, showers tending to start to ease at this stage. Western England, Wales, not too many showers around, so an opportunity for some drier weather at times. But in the east, we've got these showers continuing at least until after the sun goes down, and then some clear spells, some drier weather breaking out. Now, with clear spells in the east, it'll be a cool night, but towards the west, we've got the cloud building and the next batch of rain moving in for the end of the night, and it's certainly going to be a wet start to Thursday across Northern Ireland, western fringes of Britain. That rain soon marching its way eastwards, so that during the morning most parts of the UK end up rather damp. So heavy rain across Wales, western England and Northern Ireland initially. The rain turning patchy and light by the afternoon. Northern Scotland the best place to be for some drier weather. Gusty winds elsewhere, making it feel once again on the cool side.
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4: Good afternoon. 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The M73 northbound at Junction 2 off slip is restricted due to a broken down vehicle. On the A69 eastbound, expect 10-minute delays. The M25 clockwise in Thurrock between Junction 30 and Junction 1A is closed due to a police incident, causing 1.5-hour delays. The entry slip at Junction 31 is closed until 2:15. North Somerset's M5 northbound from Junction 20 to 19 is affected by road management, expected to clear by 2:30. And on the trains, there is major disruption on Grand Central and Hull train services between Stevenage and Peterborough. For more travel news, go to gbnews.com.
8: Good afternoon, Britain. It's now 2:40, and the Prime Minister has vowed to use the full force of the law against those behind the unrest in Belfast overnight.
26: Yes, it comes as forces brace for further disorder in Northern Ireland, with all TransLink bus departures stopping at 5:00 because of the expected protests.
8: Well, we're now joined by the former Irish diplomat Ray Bassett. Ray, it does seem like this is not something that is winding down. The Prime Minister would like this sort of protests and violence to stop, but more is expected.
6: Yeah, I think so. And it's quite clear that there are organisations who are stoking the trouble. I'm not saying that, you know, they're doing it in a complete vacuum, but there are organised groups who are essentially bringing their members onto the street. So until they decide that or they get an incentive to stop it, they're going to continue with these protests. And we can expect more trouble in loyalist areas.
26: It also means, Ray, that Keir Starmer can stand up and look very prime ministerial and call for calm and say the full force of the law will come down on those who are violent, as it should, but then perhaps ignore or refuse to talk about in depth the issues that there are clearly in Northern Irish communities surrounding mass immigration, surrounding community cohesion, surrounding poverty too. Much easier to be able to come on and say we're going to clamp down on this type of violence, we're going to stop the far right, etc., etc.
6: Yes, that's very true. And, you know, nobody could excuse the scenes that were seen in Belfast last night. You know, there were echoes almost of Kristallnacht about it. But at the same time, I think you can't ignore the fact that the open border between the Republic and the North is causing difficulties for both sides. Remember, between 80 and 90% of those who apply for refugee status in the Republic come through the North. So I think we've got to accept that on these islands, we live in a common travel area. So in many ways, the sort of borders around us has got to be around the islands rather than, you know, and we have to work very, very closely together. Now, I've criticized the Irish government for concentrating heavily on links with Brussels, whereas the refugees that come into the Republic of Ireland don't come from the continent of Europe, they come through the United Kingdom. And we have neglected our cooperation to some extent with London. Now, I think the new Minister for Justice in Dublin, O'Callaghan, is much more focused on this area. And I think we badly need to work very, very closely with London. When I was there, we were talking about having Irish immigration officers in Belfast and British immigration officers in Dublin at the airports. To monitor things, but we really have to work together if we're going to operate a common travel area. And the border, it would be very, very difficult to seal because, remember, the people on the northern side of the border are quite hostile to anything like that, any attempts to enforce that.
14: Well, of course, people on the northern side of the border might say that the border has been politicised in an extreme way by people on the Republic side of the border, particularly over the last 10 years, that there have been perhaps a more acrimonious relationship between the Republic and the United Kingdom over Brexit negotiations and everything that followed. Does that make cooperation more difficult, frankly, the way that Varadkar and everyone else behaved in that time?
6: That's quite true, Tom. But what I was really saying is the areas immediately north of the border are very Republican and are very hostile to sort of British control. So any group that tried to enforce a border there is going to have a lot of trouble on the ground. But that's not really the point you're making. And I agree. I felt that when Brexit occurred, the Irish government should have operated as a bridge between London and Brussels, not, you know, being very antagonistic to the United Kingdom, because we have such links with Britain here in Ireland. I mean, even the World Cup, you've got Harry Kane and Declan Rice, their parents are Irish. You know, the links between the two countries are so strong, and we want to keep an open borders between us. But to do that, we have to secure ourselves within these islands.
26: Yeah, I'm not sure the government want to discuss this type of thing. Keir Starmer was asked a question on immigration, on borders. I don't believe he answered that part of the question. Hilary Benn coming out. Yes, he was talking about the common travel area, but saying the porous border should not be blamed for this knife attack. Long-standing agreement between Ireland and United Kingdom. We already tried to tackle illegal immigration, and that was it, you know? I
6: think we have to tackle it together. I think, you know, if you have a border and you take it that it's going to be very, very difficult to seal, you have to deal with these issues at some point. And I think we've got to deal with it as people enter these islands rather than trying, you know, cross between the two islands or north to south in Ireland. But, and, you know, people are suffering now today. You know, the Sudanese community, certainly in the south here, are a huge part of our health system and things like that. And to see people being, you know, moved out of houses and places being burned, it's horrific. And, you know, we have to deal with the issues and not just, you know, blame it on outside forces all the time. We've got to tackle the concerns of people as well.
26: Yeah, I mean, Ed Davey, for one, would like to blame this all on Elon Musk, it seems, in the House of Commons. That was his hot take. But Ray Bassett, thank you very much indeed. Former Irish diplomat, great to have you on. Yeah, it'd be nice if the EU sort of patrolled its border a little more.
14: Yeah, it does.
26: That might help.
14: And again, this violence does just move the conversation away from what Absolutely. The conversation was yesterday, which is about how to stop temperamentally violent people coming into this country. And yet, it seems like we have quite a few temperamentally violent homegrown people, thanks to the violence that we've seen overnight.
26: Yeah, and it serves the politicians, doesn't it, who want to ignore the underlying issues. Mm. They get to stamp their feet and call for calm and robust law enforcement. But this is Good Afternoon Britain on GB News. We've got lots more coming up on today's show.
14: Yes, three Americans and an Italian have been named as the crew for the members of NASA's next Artemis Moon program mission. We'll be joined by a space and planetary scientist after the break.
26: But first, we're doing research of some holiday sun, not as far as the moon. Here's the forecast for Europe.
7: Ready to soak up that holiday sunshine?
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11: Temperatures across much of southern Europe at the moment aren't anything exceptional for the time of year, but nonetheless, it will be hot in some places, temperatures around parts of Greece getting into the low 30s. Meanwhile, it's largely dry, just some showery rain here, more rain heading further north towards Croatia, for example, elsewhere and further west to the low 30s. Meanwhile, it's largely dry, just some showery rain here, more rain heading further north towards Croatia, for example, elsewhere and further west.

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1: just by being part of our community. 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
10: Good afternoon, Britain. It's 10 to 2, and NASA has named its crew for its next major moon program mission, Artemis 3.
11: Yes, Randy Bresnik will serve as the mission's commander, along with fellow American astronauts Andre Douglas and Frank Rubio, along with Italian astronaut Luca Parmitano, who will pilot the mission.
10: But let's join now the space and planetary scientist Andy Lowndes to hear a bit about what this mission actually is. Because, Andy, it's not going to be one rocket launch. It's not going to be two rocket launches. It's going to be three enormous rocket launches.
12: Well, with a bit of luck, good afternoon, both. Yes, it's going to be quite interesting. The purpose of this mission, Artemis 3, is to test the Orion spacecraft's docking systems when it docks with the vehicle that's going to land astronauts on the moon with Artemis 4. The NASA have chosen two companies to produce the landers. There's possibly a third, but certainly two, which is the HLS, which is by Elon Musk's SpaceX, which is a very large vehicle indeed, and Blue Origin have their lander as well, which is a smaller vehicle. And the docking techniques for both of them will be very similar, but the characteristics of the flight will be very different. So you'll have the Orion launch from with the SLS, the Space Launch System, which is what they're using. SpaceX, of course, will launch theirs with their booster. And hopefully, all being well, Blue Origin will launch theirs with the New Glenn. But there are problems, as you know. New Glenn exploded on the launch pad, destroying its launch pad. So the launch pad has to be rebuilt. They have to really certify the rocket again to get it all up and running.
10: Yeah, Andy, I wanted to ask you about that. They seem to brush over that somewhat in the press conference, saying it was an anomaly. They're building a new launch pad. They're repairing their launch pad. Can they possibly build a new rocket and a new launch pad in time? This is meant to fly next year.
12: Oh, yeah. I don't think there's much of a problem with that. The closest comparison we've got to this is the Apollo program. So I started going through the Apollo schedules and things, and it's quite interesting, actually.

0: actually, they're slightly better off than the Apollo program at this stage in time, because Apollo in 1968, the first time Saturn V actually worked fully, was sending men to the moon. It had failed constantly after that point, and the lander wasn't even ready. The LEM wasn't ready, the lunar excursion module, and they had to wait and first tested that out in 1969, just before they actually flew it to the moon. So at the moment, they've got, funnily enough, a leeway compared to Apollo, which seems incredible. But it is, it just means you've got to work hard at it. And I think it's always better when you're forced to work harder on something and focus better. I think you'll actually find out they will actually do it.
1: The astronauts look absolutely chuffed to pieces to be selected. Andy, we're going to have to leave it there, but thank you very much. This is Good Afternoon Britain on GB News. Now, after the break, we will be back in Belfast, so don't go anywhere. But let's take a look at the weather.
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3: Hello and welcome to the latest update from the Met Office for GB News. It's a very showery day today for most of us. Lively downpours, especially in the north, with some rumbles of thunder. It'll also be breezy, and as a result, it'll feel on the cool side. Now, we've got this westerly airflow at the moment, bringing in plenty of showers from the Atlantic. Weather fronts queuing up to come in for Thursday, but Wednesday is a showery day. That means there'll be plenty of downpours around, some heavy downpours and some thunderstorms across northern parts of the UK. But in between the showers, some drier and even brighter interludes, especially towards the southwest later in the day. However, with a gusty breeze, it's not going to feel particularly warm wherever you are. And those showers will continue, especially for eastern areas. Into the evening, eastern Scotland seeing these moderate to heavy showers across many areas into the evening, but western Scotland seeing a better chance for some drier spells. Likewise for Northern Ireland, showers tending to start to ease at this stage. Western England, Wales, not too many showers around, so an opportunity for some drier weather at times. But in the east, we've got these showers continuing at least until after the sun goes down, and then some clear spells, some drier weather breaking out. Now, with clear spells in the east, it'll be a cool night, but towards the west, we've got the cloud building and the next batch of rain moving in for the end of the night. And it's certainly going to be a wet start to Thursday across Northern Ireland, western fringes of Britain. That rain soon marching its way eastwards, so that during the morning, most parts of the UK end up rather damp. So heavy rain across Wales, western England and Northern Ireland initially. The rain turning patchy and light by the afternoon. Northern Scotland, the best place to be for some drier weather. Gusty winds elsewhere, making it feel once again on the cool side.
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8: 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UK only. Entrance must be 18 or over. Lines close at 4 p.m. on the 26th of June. This is a network giveaway. Entries will be pooled. 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
12: Good afternoon, Britain. It's 2 o'clock on Wednesday, the 10th of June. I'm Tom Harwood.
13: And I'm Emily Carver.
14: But let me be clear, Mr. Speaker. The acts of violence and arson that followed are totally unjustified.
13: It joins leaders in the House of Commons to condemn the violent scenes from Belfast last night.
15: People have a right to be angry. I am angry. And people have the right to expect their politicians to secure our borders. But no one has a right to burn families out of their homes or to burn public property and attack the police.
12: Meanwhile, the Conservative Party leader argues people have a right to be angry.
13: Cars and a bus and homes were set alight last night by protesters as police brace for more disorder today. Now, the 30-year-old suspect, Hady Alodid, appears at Belfast Magistrates Court charged with attempted murder.
16: He's also charged with possession of a knife and also threatening to kill an NHS worker. He was charged this morning, but so too have the people being charged for the disorder last night amid fears that it could continue into today.
12: Well, a new poll elsewhere reveals that one in three Brits believe police treat ethnic minorities more favourably than white people. We'll be joined by a policing expert to discuss why so many believe we live in a two-tier society.

0: what are politicians going to do about all this? We've had 3 years now where riots, protests have kicked off in Northern Ireland, linked with cases where suspects are alleged migrants, asylum seekers, foreign nationals. The tensions are clearly there. They can be whipped up, yes. They can explode on the streets. There can be hideous violence. The government comes out, condemns it. Okay, politicians of all stripes say similar things. A bit of blame goes to social media and Elon Musk and all that. Some blame goes to Nigel Farage and right-wing parties. But what are they going to do about it?
1: I think what one of our guests in the last hour said was really, really fascinating, that this doesn't seem like it's a solely Northern Ireland issue. We've seen the same sort of riots in Belfast as in Dublin. And of course, we've seen these sorts of riots in the mainland of Great Britain as well, particularly in the aftermath of the Southport stabbings. I mean, we have seen this all over the country. And whereas potentially something like this might have in decades past been seen as a sort of Troubles era, unionist, nationalist Northern Ireland issue, this particular set of violence doesn't seem like something like that.
0: No, and somebody was saying it brought together those communities against a common enemy, for some of them anyway, that were involved in this. The government needs to get a grips on immigration so people feel like they're in control.
1: I think that perhaps there does need to be a step change, because whilst the government has announced a series of different policies, and yes, immigration, legal immigration has come down significantly, when people see small boats,
0: it hasn't come down that much. It's only because loads of people have left. You've still got huge, hundreds and hundreds and hundreds of thousands of people entering the country every year.
1: It's come down significantly because it was so extremely high 3 years ago. That's a completely true point. But it is fair to say,
0: it's still changing communities very, very rapidly. That's the point. It's not the numbers. It's how people feel their communities are changing.
1: Well, and that's one of the problems, isn't it? It's a bit like inflation. Even though inflation could go down to zero, the price level change is still higher than it was because the absolute level has increased.
0: Yeah.
1: And there are some forecasts that show that due to the changes that were actually brought in the final part of the last government, that net immigration could come down to nil, could come down to zero as soon as next year. Whether that will filter through into how people feel about their communities that have already changed, that's a different political question.
0: Oh, I don't think it will. gbnews.com/your say is the way to get in touch, but it is the headlines with Sam.
2: Very good afternoon to you. Just after 2 o'clock, the top story this hour, Sudanese national Hadi Aladid has been charged over a knife attack in Belfast, which sparked violence and arson overnight. The 30-year-old is accused of attempted murder, as well as threats to kill an NHS radiographer and possession of a knife. Speaking to MPs in the Commons earlier, Sakir Starmer said people are rightly sickened by what happened, but says the violence that followed is completely unjustified.
3: The acts of violence and arson that followed are totally unjustified. This morning I spoke with the First Minister, the Deputy First Minister and the Chief Constable. And the Secretary of State for Northern Ireland is meeting leaders in Belfast today. We are united in calling for calm and determined to restore order, support the police and all those on the front line, and ensure that justice is done.
2: Well, it comes after homes, cars and a bus were set alight during unrest in Belfast. In one area, hundreds of masked men were seen carrying bottles and bricks, setting bins on fire and shouting "foreigners out." 2 officers were injured and an extra 200 are now being sent to support police in Northern Ireland. Also this afternoon, Sakir Starmer and Kemi Badenoch have clashed in the Commons over defence spending as pressure continues to grow on the government to publish its long-delayed investment plan. The Conservative leader said the world is becoming more dangerous and pointed to renewed strikes in the Middle East and in Ukraine. Kemi Badenoch accused the Prime Minister of delaying key decisions and said the public needs to know that ministers are doing enough to protect national security.
4: The Prime Minister says he's increased defence spending. He's not. This year, he's cutting it by £3.5 billion. What he's talking about is hopeful increases, which we don't know if he will do because there is still no defence investment plan. At a time that we need leadership, Mr. Speaker, we have total paralysis.
2: Sir Keir Starmer, though, pushed back, accusing the Conservatives of weakening the armed forces when they were in power, and he insisted that Labour is now increasing defence spending.
3: We are the government that has increased defence spending from 2.3% to 2.6%. I remind the party opposite, when they came into power, defence spending was 2.5%, and they took it down to 2.3%. We've taken it up to 2.6%. The defence investment, by 2027, the defence investment plan will be published before NATO. We've already signed 1,400 major defence contracts. 94% of those, Mr. Speaker, are with British businesses.
2: Donald Trump says Iran has taken too long to negotiate a peace deal and will now pay the price, he says. It comes after the US launched strikes on Iran overnight, saying it was responding to the downing of an American army helicopter near the Strait of Hormuz. Iran then retaliated with attacks on bases in Bahrain, Jordan and Kuwait. The Revolutionary Guard in Iran has warned that any further American action will be met with even more severe strikes. And two men have become the first people sentenced under a new law targeting dangerous small boat crossings. Mohammed Tajik has been jailed for 2 years in prison after plotting and piloting an overcrowded dinghy crossing over the English Channel in poor weather in January. Al-Nur Mohammed Ali has been jailed for 27 months in prison after steering what the court heard was an extremely crowded boat off the French coast in April. The judge said the channel crossings are perilous and fraught with risk, especially when boats are overcrowded, poorly equipped, and taken in dangerous conditions. That is the news on GB News. More in half an hour. Next, a look at the markets.
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2: 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The price of gold, £3,101 per ounce. And the FTSE 100 is at 10,175 points.
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1: Good afternoon, Britain. It's 9 minutes past two. Now, the family of Belfast stabbing victim Stephen Ogilvy are calling for calm and unrest in the city tonight.
0: Yes, they're calling for calm. Forces across Northern Ireland are bracing for disorder, though, with more protests expected today.
1: Well, speaking in the House of Commons, the Prime Minister said political leaders are determined to restore order.
3: But let me be clear, Mr. Speaker. The acts of violence and arson that followed are totally unjustified. This morning I spoke with the First Minister, the Deputy First Minister and the Chief Constable. And the Secretary of State for Northern Ireland is meeting leaders in Belfast today. We are united in calling for calm and determined to restore order, support the police and all those on the front line and ensure that justice is done.
0: Right, OK, so that was in the House of Commons a little bit earlier, but let's go to Belfast because our GB News national reporter Charlie Peters has been there for us overnight and has seen much of the disorder that escalated. Charlie, tell us what the current state of the area is.
6: Well, Emily, Tom, I think everyone's waiting nervously to find out what will happen next because there has been some rumour shared around this city that there's going to be more planned protests that could descend, of course, into disorder. We heard from the Chief Constable earlier today, concerned about how stretched his resources are across the province, that officers who'd normally be working on domestic violence, on serious offences, they're now being dragged in to deal with public order. Those concerns are very live. They've been requesting mutual aid to 100 other officers from across Great Britain will be coming forward tomorrow to support the police service. And here's more of the devastation and destruction that took place in the city today. This is a burnt out house. We're being told by locals here that this family had to flee last night and that there was a family, a non-British family here, totally unrelated to any of the violence on Monday night, of course, but they were caught up in some of the that has sprung up as a consequence. And just on this side, you can see another burnt out some blokes wearing masks as well, some young boys there spraying some graffiti in this location. Pause me here, Dougie. Let's just not film that too much. Don't want to generate any more hostility between us and them, because there have been, as we've moved our cameras and our coverage in some areas, there's been a reaction of hostility towards us, and we've got to take that into account as we report. There's a free press in this country, but it is obviously being tested, and we don't want to put ourselves accordingly. So yeah, lots of concern here. And earlier today, in where we are now, the Liganeel period of Belfast, just off the Shankill Road, a very Protestant area, we spoke to two people who moved to Belfast in the last year, who watched on as their street. Here's what they said to me.
7: What do you do is the first question. Am I next? What do we do with our child? She's our main priority.
8: You know, and the thing is, it's social targeting good. Doesn't stop, because once this has happened, how do you go down and buy a loaf of bread and have a bottle of milk for your family?
7: It's changed the surroundings of
8: the innocence has changed in the area, yeah. You know, for everybody.
7: Yeah.
6: Yeah. It feels very different, this place today.
8: Yes.
7: Very different.
8: I mean, waking up and having our child walk down the road when you greet the neighbours as you come in, you know, it makes a massive difference.
7: Everybody looks sideways.
6: Because it's just, you fear that perhaps you might be next?
8: Yes.
7: It's just changed everybody's safety. There's no safety now. It's for yourself and your family, and that's it. And it shouldn't be that way.
8: No.
1: Well, Charlie Peters, thanks indeed for being there for us, and do stay safe. I know that you have faced some hostility out there from some of those masked thugs.
0: Yeah, thanks, Charlie. We've seen them live there, graffiti on people's homes.
1: If you're wearing
0: how them, that helps anything, I have absolutely no idea. Just pure thuggery.
1: Yeah. And I mean, you see it all over the country as well. It's not just a Northern Ireland thing. I mean, you see young chaps walking around with masks covering their faces,
0: looking as scary as possible.
1: To an individual, they are up to no good.
0: Well, shall we speak to the former Conservative MP and author Patrick Mercer? Patrick, thank you very much indeed for joining us. You just saw that report from Charlie Peters, who is in the area, the destruction that's been left overnight from the disorder. We are expecting from some reports more disorder later this afternoon. The family of the victim calling for calm. How do we get calm?
9: Well, Tom, Emily, good afternoon. Thank you very much for having me on. And can I just say, Emily, I thought you made an outstanding point earlier on when you said that perhaps one sliver of good from this dreadful situation might be that the previously warring communities in this part of Ulster may well be drawn together with a common cause. Now, the common cause is not a good one, but perhaps this is something good that might come of it. Awfully, I served as a soldier endlessly in Northern Ireland. These are very, very familiar pictures to me. Brings back the past in a horrid way, I'm afraid. What does occur to me, though, that if as a young officer, if I've been on the streets and I've been listening to politicians talking about giving me empty words and saying that actually, this is dreadful. They absolutely detested this. They abhorred it, but not offering any solutions. Then I would have felt deeply demoralised. Yet again, we have Conservative and Labour politicians in Parliament doing nothing but regretting and wringing their hands, and nobody saying the causes for this must be addressed.
0: Ulster, what are those called? Oh, sorry.
9: What are those causes
0: in your eyes?
9: Ulster is a slightly different case because, of course, there's a familiarity, I regret to say, with this sort of conduct, which means that it becomes a very serious flashpoint. Undoubtedly, again, a point that Tom made is these sorts of demonstrations are going on right across the island of Ireland, in many different cities inside the United Kingdom, including Belfast, of course. And I very much fear that unless there is a sensible, practical, reasonable and hard-nosed policy introduced very quickly onto the whole gamut of immigration, then these sort of scenes will be repeated. And I'm particularly worried, just glance back 10 years, 15 years, how particularly during the summer, hot weather, people probably on holiday, people with grievances, then this sort of violence doesn't decrease, it increases, and we end up with a summer of discontent, rioting and violence across many of the cities of the United Kingdom, not least, of course, in Ulster.
1: Well, this does seem to be a repeated sort of incident where, I mean, partly, of course, this will be people expressing anger, but partly, of course, this is people on a night that isn't raining, where the weather is sort of all right, doing this because it's fun. Doing this because they enjoy rioting and enjoy looting. I mean, to what extent should we ascribe a political cause to this sort of violence? And to what extent are these just thugs doing thuggish things because they enjoy it?
9: Well, Tom, with respect, we put up with that sort of sentiment for nearly 30 years in Ulster, with individuals being accused of just being louts and copycats, etc., etc. People riot, people object violently like this when they are in a state of despair. People don't go out and do this for the sheer devilment of the thing. There has got to be a cause. I agree with you. There may be others who choose to inflate this sort of difficulty. But I say again, rioting and street violence are symptoms of despair. And until such time as we start to introduce
1: Do you think that was true of the London riots in 2011, when people went out and smashed up shops, stole television, caused all sorts of dismay across the capital? We saw riots in other cities in the country as well. I mean, was that really because they all hated the coalition government, or was it just because it was the summer, they had nothing to do, and they thought it was fun to smash things up and steal things?
9: Well, Tom, at the risk of exposing my extremely advanced age, I can remember exactly in 1981 when the hunger strikes in Northern Ireland sparked off a series of copycat riots across the rest of the United Kingdom. That's what worries me about it. I agree, there may be some who are coming out for the sheer devilment of breaking windows and knocking peelers' helmets off their heads. Of course there may be. But the initial spark, if that's not a bad pun, the initial spark is of grievance and despair. Until the government learn not just to issue pretty but empty words and get on and dedicate themselves to making sure that this situation is ameliorated in one way, nothing will change.
0: It wasn't too long ago that Keir Starmer stood up and said that mass immigration had been a failed experiment. In this country, what is with this naivety from the political establishment, that they think that putting hundreds of thousands, if not millions, of new migrants from across the world, from very different countries to our own, into working class areas, into HMOs, is not going to have any negative impact, is not going to cause any community tensions? I mean, a flipping alien would know, a child would know that that's going to cause some kind of issue.
9: Yeah, Emily, if I just give you a parallel, if I may, on your news article just now, the government has said that they will increase defence spending because of the threat that is facing this country. They patently haven't. The government has said that they will deal with this problem. Mm. They're not dealing with it. All they're doing is sympathising. This is a government, and not just the Labour Party, but the preceding Tory government for 14 years were extremely good at placebos, talking and not acting practically. We're seeing this time and again. Again, we probably haven't got the length now to discuss practical measures that could be introduced. But as long as this continues, this sort of thing, it will become a major issue at the next general election. And the party that cannot grip this problem will lose that election.
0: Well, Patrick, perhaps we could come back and speak to you again about some of those practical solutions very soon. For now, thank you very much.
9: Delighted. Thank you very much.
0: And author Patrick Mercer there.
1: Absolutely. Let's now speak to the Dublin City Councillor, Marc-Alain Steenson. Thanks indeed for joining us. This is clearly a torrid time for Dublin. How's the city responding?
10: Well, because this is in the occupied part of one of the six counties, it's slightly different and people are slightly detached. But it's just one of a number of events in the past 2 to 3 years, we have had a succession of attacks like these. For instance, there's currently a trial running for an event that happened in November 2022, where three children were stabbed coming out of school, and it's took this state 2.5 years to actually begin a trial on it. We had two gay men beheaded over in Sligo about 18 months ago. We had an army chaplain stabbed. We had a Garda stabbed in Capel Street in a clearly Islamic attack, and it was admitted as an Islamic attack. Last weekend, we had a gang of 14 people who are non-nationals chasing a guy, stabbed him to death. The alleged culprit got on a train or a bus to Lairn, got the ferry to Scotland and back to England, where he had come from. And, you know, the media in the south here today, particularly, and your media is to be commended for actually showing what's happening in real time and actually debating the issues. Because down here, the biggest concern that the political and NGO class have is that this video was allowed up on X or in any of the other platforms. Because if it wasn't, then this would have been just another stabbing and nobody would have took any notice of it. But these things are happening increasingly, and there are particular groups and nationalities who are involved in the most horrific of these attacks. And both the government in my country and in your country can't continue to allow open borders and to allow these people in. And it seems that the culprit in this case came through Dublin. And we have, for a long time, particularly since November 2022, been highlighting that people were arriving in Dublin with no passports, getting off a plane and applying for asylum in either Dublin or making their way through the open border on this island to Belfast or Lairn and getting the boat across to mainland UK. And nothing is done about it. And indeed, this week, the new migration pact comes into play, which will see a huge number or a huge increase in the amount of people applying for asylum in Ireland, even though in the Lisbon Treaty, we were given an option to opt out of that migration pact. And instead, our government, against the wishes of the people, have decided that this is the way they're going to go. And for any asylum applicant in Europe that we don't accept, we have to pay 20 grand each. And many of those will use the island of Ireland as a way into the UK.
0: Okay, Malachy Steenson, really appreciate your time. Dublin City Council councillor there, thank you. We'll speak again, I'm sure.
1: Well, this is Good Afternoon Britain on GB News. Lots more still to come on today's programme.
0: Yes, we're going to be continuing following the events in Northern Ireland, bringing you the latest updates from the ground there in Belfast. But after the break...
1: Yes, a new poll reveals that more than one in three Brits believe police treat ethnic minorities more favourably than white people. 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
0: Yes, all of that and more to come. 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
16: Roy Keane has revealed he has settled his disagreement with Bruno Fernandes after the Manchester United captain accused him of misrepresenting his comments. Keane had criticised Fernandes on a podcast and suggested he prioritise personal statistics over team success. Fernandes responded by insisting his remarks had been taken out of context and requested a conversation with the former United skipper. Keane says the pair subsequently enjoyed a lovely chat and cleared the air. The Irishman described it as a mature discussion, with both men feeling better afterwards. That's the latest sport. For more, go to gbnews.com.
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0: afternoon, Britain. It's 27 minutes past two. Now, one in three Brits believe police treat ethnic minorities more favourably than they do white people. That's according to a new poll.
1: Well, these statistics come amid a national outcry over the notion of two-tier policing, sparked by a video footage, of course, of Henry Novak's final moments.
0: OK, well, joining us now is Police and Crime Commissioner for Leicestershire and Rutland, Rupert Matthews. Rupert, one-third of Brits thinking that the police favour ethnic minorities. Why do you think that is?
2: Well, I think it's because the senior leadership of British policing have gone in that direction. The infamous Police Race Action Plan, which began about 4 years ago and is sort of staggering on. They were warned at the time that if they put a political activist in charge of this, it was only going to go one way. And indeed, it has. The official Police Race Action Plan says that the police should treat different people differently depending on what ethnic and religious background they come from. Any pretense at impartiality and equality before the law, the police leadership have thrown out. I think the police on the front line have been very badly let down by their senior leadership on this. And the reason why the public is gathering this perception that the police are biased when it comes to ethnicity and religion and so on is because that's what the national leadership of our police are saying. It's quite clear.
0: Yeah, I mean, 21% believe white people receive preferential treatment. So there's two competing narratives at the moment, Rupert. How do the police deal with that?
2: OK, well, it's really difficult. Like I say, the police on the front line are really doing their best. And of course, you know, they do try to be impartial. But the guidance they're getting from senior leadership is not saying that. And they are as aware as anybody else in the public sector that if they come across as not helping out those from ethnic minorities, their careers are going to be blighted. This isn't just a matter of the guidelines said you should do X, Y and Z. If they are accused of racism, their careers are going to suffer.
1: And we have seen this not just in the police, but in other aspects of society amongst teachers, security guards, I mean, people who are assessing whether people are put in mental health facilities. The list goes on where people are looking at outcomes based on race and adjusting how they treat people on the basis of those statistics, which just seems completely bonkers. I mean, how do we get past this?
2: OK, so what we've got to do is make sure, first of all, that the guidelines are saying you treat in each case on its merits, you treat each one individually and make the best decision you can. But we also need to take the leadership to task. They're the ones that have allowed this to grow. I can't speak for other areas, of course, but the police leadership in this country is very much marking its own homework on just about everything. And of course, that then leads them to believe they're doing a brilliant job, even if they're not. And it reinforces this sort of feedback about wokeism and being progressive and so on. Once it starts to take a grip, it reinforces itself through promotion, through favourability, through people being given a chance to take on better pay and better conditions. And it all reinforces itself. I know that there are certainly some middle-ranking police officers who just go through the motions and claim to be as woke as they can possibly be because they perceive that as a way to get promotion.
0: And the public arts students,
2: they see it happening.
0: There was the idea for a long time, and it's probably still there, that you need a police force to reflect the public that it's policing. So a black police officer would be better at policing black crime. An Asian police officer would be better at policing Asian people. A white police officer perhaps better at policing white people. Is there any truth to that? Because it seems rather reductive.
2: Well, there's hardly any evidence, whether it's true or not. There's no hard data on this. I mean, Leicestershire, of course, has got one of the most ethnically and religiously mixed populations in the country. We've got a very big Muslim population in Leicester. We've got a big Hindu population. We've also got Sikhs and Buddhists and what have you. And I hear this a lot. There is absolutely no evidence at all that if you put, let's say, a Hindu police officer to police a Hindu area of Leicester, that they are any more efficient than anybody else. What we do is we make sure that all police officers who are going into an ethnically mixed area are given training about, you know, how do you walk into a Hindu temple without giving offence? Well, the answer is you take your shoes off, you wash your hands, and you give a little bow to the deity. That's important that police officers know that. It's important that anybody going into a temple or a mosque behaves appropriately. But there is vanishingly little evidence that having a police officer of the same ethnicity or the same religion actually improves outcomes. And whenever I'm challenged on this, I always like to turn it back and say, oh, that's great. Rutland, which is also in my patch, has got a population which is 99% white. So I say, right, does that mean we do not deploy any black officers into Rutland? And I go, oh, no.
0: Exactly.
2: No,
0: it goes, both ways, doesn't it? Rupert, we're going to have to leave it there. Rupert Matthews there, Police and Crime Commissioner for Leicestershire and Rutland. Great to have you on. Thank you.
1: Well, this is Good Afternoon Britain on GB News. Lots more still to come.
0: Yes, after the break, we'll continue our coverage of events in Northern Ireland. There we are in Belfast, as the Prime Minister pledges to use the full force of the law against those involved in unrest.
1: First, it's your latest news headlines with Sam.
3: Very good afternoon to you at 2:30. The headlines this hour. The family of Stephen Ogilvy, the victim of Monday night's knife attack in Belfast, say unrest is not welcome. They say peaceful protest is the only way forward after homes, cars and a bus were set alight during disorder overnight. 30-year-old Hadi Aladid has been remanded in custody, charged with the attempted murder. Meanwhile, a third of people now believe police treat ethnic minorities more favourably than white people, according to new polling. Researchers say concerns about so-called two-tier policing have doubled in just the past 2 years. It comes amid the ongoing row over the police response to Henry Novak's murder. Donald Trump says Iran has taken too long to negotiate a peace deal and will now pay the price. It comes after the United States and Iran exchanged strikes overnight following the downing of an American helicopter near the Strait of Hormuz. Two men have become the first people sentenced under a new law targeting dangerous small boat crossings. Mohammed Tajik has been jailed for 2 years after piloting an overcrowded dinghy across the channel in poor weather. Alnur Mohammed Ali has also been jailed for 27 months after steering an overcrowded boat off the French coast. Those are the latest headlines for now. Full roundup with Aaron Armstrong at 3.
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5: Hello and welcome to the latest update from the Met Office for GB News. It's a very showery day today for most of us. Lively downpours, especially in the north, with some rumbles of thunder. It'll also be breezy, and as a result, it'll feel on the cool side. Now, we've got this westerly airflow at the moment, bringing in plenty of showers from the Atlantic. Weather fronts queuing up to come in for Thursday, but Wednesday is a showery day. That means there'll be plenty of downpours around, some heavy downpours and some thunderstorms across northern parts of the UK. But in between the showers, some drier and even brighter interludes, especially towards the southwest later in the day. However, with a gusty breeze, it's not going to feel particularly warm wherever you are. And those showers will continue, especially for eastern areas. Into the evening, eastern Scotland seeing these moderate to heavy showers across many areas into the evening, but western Scotland seeing a better chance for some drier spells. Likewise for Northern Ireland, showers tending to start to ease at this stage. Western England, Wales, not too many showers around, so an opportunity for some drier weather at times. But in the east, we've got these showers continuing at least until after the sun goes down, and then some clear spells, some drier weather breaking out. Now, with clear spells in the east, it'll be a cool night, but towards the west, we've got the cloud building and the next batch of rain moving in for the end of the night, and it's certainly going to be a wet start to Thursday across Northern Ireland, western fringes of Britain. That rain soon marching its way eastwards, so that during the morning most parts of the UK end up rather damp. So heavy rain across Wales, western England and Northern Ireland initially. The rain turning patchy and light by the afternoon. Northern Scotland the best place to be for some drier weather. Gusty winds elsewhere, making it feel once again on the cool side.
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8: 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The M73 northbound is restricted at Junction 2 off slip due to a broken down vehicle. In North Yorkshire, the A19 northbound has one lane closed for a broken down vehicle, with normal traffic expected shortly after 2:50 this afternoon. Buckinghamshire's M40 southbound between Junction 2 and Junction 1A has one lane closed following a road traffic collision. The M6 southbound entry slip at Junction 35 in Lancashire remains closed due to a serious crash. And on the trains, there is major disruption for Grand Central and Hull trains between Stevenage and Peterborough. For more travel news, go to gbnews.com.
0: Well, good afternoon, Britain. It's 2:38. Now, the Prime Minister has vowed today to use the full force of the law against those behind the unrest in Belfast we saw overnight.
1: Well, it comes as forces brace for further disorder in Northern Ireland, with all the Translink bus departures stopping at 5 o'clock this evening because of those expected protests.
0: Well, we're joined in the studio by the co-author of Who's Afraid of the Easter Rising, Kevin Rooney. Kevin, your family in Belfast, what's the feeling there?
9: Yeah, no, huge family. It's not a happy story, and there's a bit of foreboding about tonight, but you're never quite sure. I mean, there's been such huge attention on last night that you hope that that sort of like wide scale criticism of what happened might sort of like put a bit of a dampener on this evening. And with the PSNI having a lot more numbers on the streets, you're hoping that it doesn't happen. But can I say, Emily, I think the north of Ireland, it's not England. And when I'm looking at a lot of coverage in the TV stations and newspapers, I don't really recognise it. Like, I think the north of Ireland doesn't have an immigration problem. I think it has a racism problem. And it's interesting hearing yourself and Patrick Mercer earlier about saying how this might have brought both sides together in the north. The north of Ireland's got, Belfast has got four MPs. Three of those MPs are nationalists, two Sinn Féin, one SDLP. In other words, it's majority nationalist city, Belfast, now. And what's interesting is the majority of Belfast was absolutely quiet last night, 100% quiet. And so the violence and trouble was taking place in the loyalist slash unionist slash Protestant areas. You got to ask, why is that happening? And I actually, for once, don't think the media has exaggerated what happened at all. I think they're not really aware of the full scale. You're talking effectively vulnerable families across lots of loyalist areas, literally burnt out of their houses, burnt out. You were lucky if you just got your house smashed up. Going through streets, identifying the immigrant houses, but even worse, going, that one's a black, and then burning it. And if they were lucky, just smashed
0: it. It's horrific.
9: Kids fleeing for their lives. And you know, I don't know if you've seen the images here in the British news, but of the wee girl and her bare feet getting carried out of the burning house. It would melt your heart.
1: No, it's terrible, but yet what people we've spoken to today seem to think is that these aren't people carrying loyalist banners. This isn't the same violence that we saw decades ago. And I'm not sure that we can reduce it to the to the nationalist versus pro-union sort of dichotomy that perhaps was there
9: Tom,
1: in decades
9: past. I heard you earlier. I think you've got half a point. I think you make a half good point. I definitely think you can't ignore something that runs through the north of Ireland, which is there's a certain siege mentality amongst the Saxon of loyalism. And it's a no surrender. They're always fearful ever since Northern Ireland was partitioned and created. So I definitely think there's an element of that in loyalism, which I think is very worrisome. Where I think you're on strong ground is I do think there's a lot of opportunism here. And I think a lot of those youth who mask themselves up in black clothes and dark clothes, you know, we're not quite at the 12th of July yet, where you'd get a lot of burning and trouble and so on around, like, the celebration of King Billy. And I do think a lot of people jump on that as an excuse to use to use violence.
1: Do you take the point that we've seen this same sort of violence, this same sort of arson in Dublin as well as Belfast, that we've seen this in Newcastle, that we've seen this right across the United Kingdom, Northern Ireland and the Republic.
9: Yeah, I think it's a good point again, but you've got to, so there's certain generalizations you can make, right? So you look at what happened in Dublin on time when the young kid was stabbed and then that night the news went down to O'Connell Street and they started all the trouble. Mm. And, you know, let's forget about the fact that they named the wrong culprits. They basically tried to, that went viral. They said it was a certain, immigrant nationality and it wasn't, blah, blah, blah. Leave all that aside. So you're right that there's a sort of febrile atmosphere that happens. But, Tom, I do come back to the fact that you got to be specific at the same time. And I think if you've been very, historically specific about the north of Ireland, I was listening to the radio stations, BBC Radio Ulster, and the programmes this morning, there was phone-ins and stuff. There's a section of people going, we've been overrun, Islam's the problem, so on and so forth, and I could repeat much less tasteful phrases that they were coming out with. But the north of Ireland's got a population of 1.9 million people, nearly 2 million. There's 15,000 Muslims across the whole of the north of Ireland.
0: But Kevin, you seem to be ignoring that people will have concerns in these communities, working class communities, lots of HMOs, huge numbers of immigrants new to the country from lots of countries that are very different from our own, different cultures, different pressures, pressures on social housing, pressure on resources, pressure on everything, particularly in working class communities where people are put, recent asylum seekers, illegal migrants, people who are on, low income jobs, etc., etc. Do you not think that has anything to do,
9: with
0: how people are feeling and how this kind of violence erupts?
9: At the risk of repeating myself, I think you get half a point, but not a full point. And what I mean by that is you're right about certain areas have got housing pressures, and there's a lot of poverty and all the rest of it. So that's true. But what I'm saying to you is I do think in loyalist areas in particular is a real siege mentality. And they have this, they've always had this defence of this, a certain element, and it's echoed by unionist politicians. But let me give you an example of one of the areas where there was trouble last night. Around the village, Sandy Road, Tates Avenue. See, if you used to look at that area used to be, go right up what you call the Lisburn Road, it was huge. It shrunk. And then demographically speaking, the Protestant communities in certain parts of the north are not as big as they used to be. And the truth of the matter is, some of that housing was derelict, which the immigrants came into and started up businesses. And I remember GB News doing good reports on this at the time when they burnt the Syrian and the Iraqi fruit and vegetable shops and all the rest of it. Those were people who were effectively built by Saxons could be welcomed. It was like, it was a bit dead and they brought a bit of life to it. So I think there's...
0: But you know how difficult it is to maintain community cohesion. So with huge numbers of new arrivals, there are going to be impacts on that cohesion. That's a no-brainer.
9: Answer me this question. Why is there not one stone being thrown in nationalist areas, which constitute effectively two-thirds of Belfast now?
1: Well, using that statistic based on MPs is quite difficult because Sinn Féin MPs got in because of split unionist votes in some of these areas.
9: Tom, you're good, you're wise. So let's look at the councillors. Whatever count you want. I don't think anybody disputes it, mate. Years ago, you would have said Belfast was a largely unionist city. Now it's a nationalist city.
0: Pleasure to have you, co-author of Who's Afraid of the Easter Rising, Kevin Rooney.
1: Well, now, this is Good Afternoon Britain on GB News and plenty more to come.
0: Yes, two men have been jailed after unrest in Southampton last week following the murder of Henry Novak. We'll be joined by our reporter Isabel Fekalak to find out the latest.
1: But now, if you're in search of some holiday sunshine, here's the weather in Europe.
10: Ready to soak up that holiday sunshine?
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13: Temperatures across much of southern Europe at the moment aren't anything exceptional for the time of year, but nonetheless, it will be hot in some places. Temperatures around parts of Greece getting into the low 30s. Meanwhile, it's largely dry, just some showery rain here, more rain heading further north towards Croatia, for example. Elsewhere and further west, a generally dry picture here. A few spots of rain, yes, but lots of summer sunshine around, and like I said, in that sunshine, feeling pretty hot for some places, and more sunshine to come into the weekend.
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4: Good afternoon, Britain. It's coming up to 10 to 3. Now, 21-year-old Reese Robinson and 44-year-old Daniel Frost have now been jailed after unrest in Southampton last week following the murder of Henry Novak.
5: Yes, three more are due to be sentenced this afternoon. Let's cross straight over to Southampton Crown Court, where our reporter Isabel Fekelak has the latest. Isabel?
6: Yes, good afternoon from here at Southampton Crown Court. As you say there, two men have been sentenced today following charges relating to the protest that turned violent in Southampton last week, that protest against the police's involvement in the Henry Novak murder case. The court heard today that officers during that protest were trapped and surrounded by a Bane mob who were constantly throwing projectiles at them. As you say there, two men sentenced today. Daniel Frost, a 44-year-old father of two, is sentenced to 2 years and 4 months in prison for one charge of violent disorder and possessing an offensive weapon. That weapon was a dog lead that the court heard he had essentially made into a makeshift knuckle duster. He hadn't planned on going to the protest on the night. He parked his car there. It got stuck. He went into the protest and in his words, the court heard, began to run his mouth off at the police. He remained at the front of that mob saying that it was the crowd's turn to take to the streets. The court heard that he was filming and taunting police. No injuries. He caused no injuries on that night. However, he did lose a teeth following a blow he believes to have been from an officer. Now, he's been sentenced to 2 years, 4 months. Reese Robinson, a 21-year-old, has been jailed for 2 years for violent disorder. That's after he threw two stones or small bricks during the protest. He entered a guilty plea at the earliest stage, has no previous convictions, not even a parking ticket. And the judge said that this has brought shame on his family. I spoke exclusively to his father on GB News. Take a look at what he said.
7: The family's upset. He's got a young family. He's 21, never been in trouble before. The police never had a parking ticket. And now he's serving a sentence behind the door for 12 months. I'm disgusted. I don't condone any violence towards the police. I think he was foolish, caught up in the moment. He got caught on camera throwing a little stone at the shield. There was no force behind it. I watched the video and caught myself. But because of the overall high profile of the case, the judge had no alternative to jail him in this two-tier judicial system. I think the country at the minute is an absolute shambles and something needs to be done and done fast. People are angry. My son obviously was angry. Everybody's angry. Something needs to change and change fast. The country's going to dogs. And I'm a veteran. I've served my country and I'll never do it again.
6: Well, in total today, eight men appeared in Crown Court over charges relating to that. Noah Etherington, 18, has pleaded guilty today to violent disorder, as well as Kevin Reeves. Both will be sentenced here on the 30th of June. Another case was adjourned and four men set to be sentenced this afternoon, three of them being sentenced as we speak inside the building behind me. After today, 10 of the 21 charges would have been processed by the court. That will be 10 down, 11 to go following those protests that we saw in Southampton last week.
4: Isabel Fekulak, thanks indeed for being there at the Crown Court. Certainly does look like the government is looking to make an example of any people engaged in violent behaviour.
5: Yes, there is swift action on that front for those protesters who turned violent. But thank you very much indeed for watching Good Afternoon Britain. We had PMQs, we had a huge amount of reaction to what's happening in Belfast and of course

0: the Southampton Crown Court too.
1: But of course, concerns now over what happens this evening in Northern Ireland, perhaps in the rest of the country. The man who is going to be carrying you through the next 3 hours in this tense time is, of course, the one and only Martin Daubney.
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3: 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It's a very showery day today for most of us. Lively downpours, especially in the north, with some rumbles of thunder. It'll also be breezy, and as a result, it'll feel on the cool side. Now, we've got this westerly airflow at the moment, bringing in plenty of showers from the Atlantic. Weather front's queuing up to come in for Thursday, but Wednesday is a showery day. That means there'll be plenty of downpours around, some heavy downpours and some thunderstorms across northern parts of the UK. But in between the showers, some drier and even brighter interludes, especially towards the southwest later in the day. However, with a gusty breeze, it's not going to feel particularly warm wherever you are. And those showers will continue, especially for eastern areas. Into the evening, eastern Scotland seeing these moderate to heavy showers across many areas into the evening, but western Scotland seeing a better chance for some drier spells. Likewise for Northern Ireland, showers tending to start to ease at this stage. Western England, Wales, not too many showers around, so an opportunity for some drier weather at times. But in the east, we've got these showers continuing at least until after the sun goes down, and then some clear spells, some drier weather breaking out. Now, with clear spells in the east, it'll be a cool night, but towards the west, we've got the cloud building and the next batch of rain moving in for the end of the night. And it's certainly going to be a wet start to Thursday across Northern Ireland, western fringes of Britain. That rain soon marching its way eastwards, so that during the morning, most parts of the UK end up rather damp. So heavy rain across Wales, western England and Northern Ireland initially. The rain turning patchy and light by the afternoon. Northern Scotland, the best place to be for some drier weather. Gusty winds elsewhere, making it feel once again on the cool side.
2: Today, clouds overhead, total zen within. 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
12: 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UK only. Entrance must be 18 or over. Lines close at 4 p.m. on the 26th of June. This is a network giveaway. Entries will be pooled. 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

0: Very, very good afternoon to you. It's 3 p.m. Welcome to the Martin Daubney Show here on GB News, broadcasting for you through until 6 p.m. A cracking show awaits. Here's what's on today's menu. Parliament queued up today to condemn the Belfast riots and to ask for calm.
1: The acts of violence and arson that followed are totally unjustified. We are united in calling for calm and determined to restore order, support the police and all those on the front line, and ensure that justice is done.
2: People have a right to be angry. I am angry. And people have the right to expect their politicians to secure our borders. But no one has a right to burn families out of their homes or to burn public property and attack the police.
0: Parliament united in its calls for calm, but today I ask the uncomfortable question. Was the Belfast stabbing like the Henry Novak, Valdo Calacane and Southport killings before them the product of decades of systemic political failure, a pathetic failure to control our borders, a two-tier justice system accused of favouring minorities, a contempt of the white working classes? Are our political classes to blame for tinderbox Britain?
3: Well, that is the debate, and those are the discussions that people here in Belfast will want to have as urgently as possible. But there are fears that it could be sidelined again by the violence taking place last night. Could it return tonight? So far, it's calm. We'll be across all the latest.
1: Will he meet with me urgently to discuss the steps he and his government will take to ensure our values are enforced and that he protects and closes the open, porous border between our country and the Irish Republic?
0: Belfast disaster has brutally exposed the soft underbelly of asylum that allows undocumented men to simply wander into the United Kingdom via Ireland first, via the Third World. Brexit promised to take back control of our borders, but Westminster betrayed Northern Ireland. Is it time now to finally have that conversation? Is it time to throw up a hard border to Ireland and to the European Union? Breaking news this afternoon, two men have been jailed for violence disorder at a protest in Southampton following that murder of Henry Novak. And GB News spoke to 21-year-old Rhys Robinson's father earlier today.
4: I think the country at the minute is an absolute shambles, and something needs to be done, and done fast. People are angry. My son obviously was angry. Everybody's angry. Something needs to change, and change fast. The country's going to dogs, and I'm a veteran. I've served my country, and I'll never do it again.
0: Grim words there. Now, are we heading for the World Cup of all sickies? Because due to late-night kick-off, some weekday England matches could finish as late as 4 a.m. If those matches go to extra time and the dreaded penalties, we'll tell you all of those days to be booking off for duvet days. Has Tinderbox Britain been ignited by political failure? We need to have that conversation. Southport, the asylum hotels, Southampton, and now Belfast, and Valdo Calacane, Henry Novak. These names, they will grow. They surely will grow. Every time this happens, we jail people. And of course, people should be jailed for civil disorder, but we can't just keep banging people up without having a conversation about what's causing the fury, because it is fury out there. When there were riots in 2010 in Tottenham, the black community was listened to. The white working class community is chastised, called far right, and jailed. Let's have some equality. Let's have a long overdue conversation about two-tier Britain, or I fear this is just the beginning. Get in touch, gbnews.com/yoursay is the way to do so, or scan the QR codes on your screens now. But enough from me, here's your headlines with Aaron Armstrong.
5: Thank you, Martin. Good afternoon to you. 3:04. The headlines from the GB newsroom. The suspect in the Belfast knife attack has appeared in court charged with attempted murder. 30-year-old Hadi Al-Adid from Sudan has been remanded in custody. Belfast Magistrates Court heard the victim, Stephen Ogilvy, lost his left eye in Monday's attack and suffered damage to his right eye, neck and back. A 39-year-old has become the first to be charged after the attack sparked disorder overnight. Buildings and cars were set on fire. Two officers were injured and an extra 200 officers are being sent to support police in Northern Ireland. Political leaders have appealed for calm once again, and the Prime Minister has condemned last night's violent scenes.
1: The acts of violence and arson that followed are totally unjustified. This morning I spoke with the First Minister, the Deputy First Minister and the Chief Constable. And the Secretary of State for Northern Ireland is meeting leaders in Belfast today. We are united in calling for calm and determined to restore order, support the police and all those on the front line, and ensure that justice is done.
5: Two more men have been jailed during protests in Southampton following the murder of Henry Novak. 44-year-old Daniel Frost from Southampton has been jailed for 2 months, 2 years and 4 months. He's on the right of your screen. Rhys Robinson on the left, who is 21, was jailed for 2 years after both admitted violent disorder. The judge said the disorder was a hate crime, which had left a legacy of heightened anxiety and a policing bill approaching £450,000. Sir Keir Starmer and Kemi Badenoch have clashed in the Commons over defence spending as pressure grows for the government to publish its long-delayed investment plan. The Conservative leader said the world is becoming more dangerous, pointing to renewed strikes in the Middle East and Ukraine. Kemi Badenoch accusing the Prime Minister of delaying key decisions. She said the public needs to know ministers are doing enough to protect national security. Sir Keir Starmer pushed back, accusing the Conservatives of weakening the armed forces when they were in power. Donald Trump says Iran has taken too long to negotiate a peace deal and will now, in his words, pay the price. Overnight, the US targeted radar sites and air defence systems in response to the downing of a US Apache helicopter on Monday. Iran responded by launching attacks on US bases across the region. The US president has accused Tehran of being all talk and no action as tensions between the two countries escalate. And two men have become the first people sentenced under a new law targeting dangerous small boat crossings. Al-Nur Muhammad Ali, on the left of your screen, has been jailed for 27 months after steering what the court heard was an extremely crowded boat off the French coast in April. And Muhammad Tajik, on the right, has been jailed for 2 years in prison after piloting this overcrowded dinghy across the channel in poor weather in January. The judge said channel crossings are perilous and fraught with risk, especially when boats are overcrowded, poorly equipped and being taken across in dangerous conditions. And those are your latest GB News headlines. I'll be back with more a little bit later.
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5: 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A gold will cost £3,554 per ounce. The FTSE 100 is at 10,596 points.
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0: Thank you, Aaron. Police in Belfast are bracing for a second night of unrest now as homes are boarded up and shops shut down across the city. And that comes as Sudanese asylum seeker Hadi Alaoudid has now been charged with attempted murder. Speaking in the House of Commons earlier, the Prime Minister said political leaders are determined to restore order.
1: But let me be clear, Mr. Speaker. The acts of violence and arson that followed are totally unjustified. This morning I spoke with the First Minister, the Deputy First Minister and the Chief Constable. And the Secretary of State for Northern Ireland is meeting leaders in Belfast today. We are united in calling for calm and determined to restore order, support the police and all those on the front line, and ensure that justice is done.
0: No community engagement. No attempt to understand the rage behind this. Instead, lock everybody up. It's like Southport all over again. Let's cross live now to Belfast and speak to GB News' national reporter Charlie Peters and also the legend GB News' Northern Ireland reporter Doogie Beattie, who yesterday was called fake news. Gentlemen, you're there in Belfast. Fires burned overnight. What's the mood on the ground today?
3: Well, Martin, right now there is a sense of calm, but it's pretty eerie. We're just now coming into the east of the city, onto Newtonards Road. Moments ago, we saw some kids on the Ligonier, masked up, walking around graffiti, going through some of the buildings that were destroyed and gutted out with fire last night. And there is a sense of calm right now, and also a lot of hope that that might be the case this evening. But, Doogie, there are also fears that this could return, the violence we saw last night. That's the mood on the street.
7: Well, it is at this moment in time, Charlie. Really, this all started back over 20 years ago when a group called Mears started to buy up housing, because of course immigration, when that big bounce started with Boris Johnson right across the UK, included here, and we didn't have army barracks as such. Most of our army barracks were taken apart due to the Good Friday Agreement, turned into public spaces, etc. And the government here decided to use social housing. Yeah. And most of those leases and houses were bought up, much like it's happening now in England. Labour's taken those immigrants out of those hotels, and they have changed the whole dynamic of the area. Not only is it one type of community, you're getting lots of different immigrants into the one area. Nobody's taking note of saying, well, you know, they should be Kurds, they're Sunnis, they don't get on in their own country, they should be here. And they're putting them all together, which is starting that trouble, first of all, and then that spills across in the communities themselves.
3: So the dispersal that we've seen in England of asylum seekers, small boat migrants making that illegal crossing, there's more opportunities to keep them in barracks, in hotels, less of that opportunity here with more localised accommodation next door to people, creating these tense areas, you're saying, Doogie, that sort of the violence that we saw, that's caused by some of that as well.
7: Well, it is, and it really, the only reason it really sparked off was because the video that was caught three nights ago now was so graphic. It's the first time anybody's ever really seen it in play, and the cruelty in it, to be honest. And it has seen both communities here in Northern Ireland come together, something I never thought I would have seen. To Adel Avenue last night, Catholics coming across the road to block it with their Protestant neighbours, and I mean, they usually riot there together about parades or anything else. They usually riot against each other, so it was quite strange to see that actually going on. And again, here in East Belfast, that too was playing out. But mostly at the moment, what you're seeing is youngsters. You're seeing frustrated youth, high unemployment, those young white working males, the lowest achievers in school at this minute in time. They are what's on the streets. At this moment in time, there is no paramilitary involvement here. It doesn't suit the paramilitaries to be involved, to be honest. But one thing, when things start spilling over and getting out of hand, I would imagine that will change. Yeah. And the police are pretty keen at this minute in time not to get to that place. So last night the police very much stayed back from that trouble and didn't engage. Yeah. Because the minute they engage, it becomes recreational rioting.
3: And that was what we saw last night, wasn't it, Doogie? On this street, and indeed even into the early hours of this morning and after sunrise, we didn't really see any police officers, even on the roads where several properties have been set ablaze. Although, you know, talking about the dispersal, which communities this is affecting, we heard from Jimmy Corry, who's lived on that road for 13 years. That's now been ripped up. His dad's possession's gone forever. And also, we were on a street just a moment ago in the Ligonier where we saw union flags being put on windows to signify, do not attack this house. We went up a row of a street and we saw three houses attacked and one that wasn't, and the one that wasn't had a union flag. What's the significance of that?
7: Well, this started last year in Ballymena. It was like the Passover, you know, paint your door. And that was because these immigrants were living in streets that were in amongst local people, people that had been there for years. And they were told, if you're British, if you are a local person, well, then put this Union Jack in your door and it will it will pass by you. Yeah. And that has been exactly what has happened.
3: We're just hearing now, Doogie, from our reporter, Pat McCormack, that a 42-year-old man has been charged with riot, attempted criminal damage, and assault on a person, a police designated person. That's just coming from the police service in Northern Ireland. Three arrests, of course. So we'll wait as that situation develops, Martin. The police very much hoping that their message of calm will have been heard tonight. We will be watching the developments as it comes in.
0: Gentlemen, fantastic reporting as ever. Genuinely, thank you very, very much. We'll come back to you later on in the show. Gentlemen from Belfast, appreciate it. Back to Westminster now, and I'm joined in the studio by GB News' political editor, Christopher Hope, and GB News' senior political commentator, Nigel Nelson. Of course, it's Wednesday, 3 hours of toe-to-toe. So we love it. Chris, let's start with you. Here's my point. Decades of political failure by successive governments has precipitated what happened in Belfast on Monday night. Uncontrolled immigration, a total failure to control asylum, people simply strolling into the United Kingdom via the European Union, Ireland, a failure of Brexit, two-tier policing that clamps down on communities who push back and yet engages with communities such as those in Tottenham in the aftermath of their riots, a very, very different response. Today, you could set your watch by it. It's just another clamp down from Keir Starmer's government is incoming. No one's condoning violence, but perhaps they should take a little look in the mirror. Why are people so furious? And I put it to you, it's because of the politicians.
8: Well, certainly that may be why Kerry Badenoch didn't choose to go after the Prime Minister today on open borders, because they were opened up by the Tories in the Brexit deal they negotiated. And then, of course, even Reform are in a bit of trouble there, because, of course, Suella Braverman and Robert Jenrick were in the Home Office when this individual crossed into the UK and was given a five-year visa to remain as an asylum seeker. But I think in Prime Minister's questions, the big Wednesday set piece, political moment, there were two kind of politics happening here. Kevin Badenoch went after the Prime Minister on the defence budget row.
0: Who cares? Well, I mean, today.
8: It does matter, but that's why she did it.
0: Who cares? Belfast is burning. Yeah. The whole country is a tinderbox.
8: And they're
0: banging on about something that no one gives a monkeys about. Seriously. You know what I say every week about PMQs. What planet are these parliamentarians on? They didn't talk about Henry Novak last week. They're not talking about Belfast this week.
8: That was a choice made by Kevin Badenoch not to do what Nigel Farage did.
0: And that's because this alleged suspect was granted a visa under the Conservative government. All of them have got the fingerprints on these disasters. And that's why they can't attack each other, because they're all complicit in this systemic failure.
8: One MP who did raise it and went through the kind of the most bit of ding-dong we have between an MP and a Prime Minister was from Richard Tice, Reform Deputy Leader. Here's what he asked the PM and the PM's reply.
9: This Prime Minister is in denial of the rising despair across the country over his failure to stop the boats and related criminality, his failure to recognise two-tier policing, his failures over Manderson, his failures over the scourge of anti-Semitism. He's lost the confidence of the country, his own trade union members and his own very quiet backbenchers, Mr. Speaker. When will he do the right thing, and when will this Prime Minister resign?
10: Prime Minister.
11: Mr. Speaker, last week we had the terrible case of Henry Novak, which they sought to exploit. Now we have a very difficult situation in Northern Ireland, where families and communities are extremely frightened. What do? They try to whip up fear and division, because that's all they've got. And he talks about stopping the boats. Mr. Speaker, when we passed legislation to help stop the boats, what did they do? They voted against it. And to take those measures, you need money. And he is still not properly addressed why his companies didn't just aggressively avoid tax, but failed to pay the tax that they legally owe. His investment company then gave huge donations to Reform. If he paid his tax with more money to deal with these issues.
8: Now, Martin, what we've learned in recent days is it seems the lack of checks on this individual crossing over into Northern Ireland. He wasn't known to the PSNI, the Police Service of Northern Ireland. We asked Number 10 at the briefing after PMQs, what are you doing about this border? Are you reviewing it? Are you meeting with the Taoiseach? Or is it the PM meeting with the Irish Prime Minister, the Taoiseach? They say they reject the idea there's no action, but they can't tell us what they're doing, Martin. The security of our borders is the top priority. We have robust checks and processes in place. We work closely with Ireland on the common travel area. This CTA has been in force for 100 years, underpins a Good Friday Agreement, and they've arrested some 200 arrests of criminals and immigration offenders since the election. But you might have thought something would happen, but nothing of there's no reaction, it seems, to what happened yesterday, beyond repeating the idea that the security is the government's top priority.
0: Nigel Nelson, It's pathetic. A plague on all their houses. Belfast happened and it was so predictable. You know, if you spend time reporting from Ireland, Northern Ireland, like we do here on GB News, talk to real people, do your BT out in the sticks, talking to working class people who feel abandoned and betrayed by successive governments, Belfast was inevitable. Why is Westminster so surprised? And why is their reaction always to jail people rather than taking some responsibility for a disaster that's of their own making?
10: Well, hang on a second. I mean, they're being jailed for rioting, for burning people's houses down, for risking people's lives. That's what they're being jailed for.
0: Tweets previously in other cases.
10: Well, hang on. I mean, let's stick to this, shall we? Let's stick to what's going on in Belfast at the moment. So what we saw last night was an outpouring of racism and racist attacks.
0: Oh, it's always racism, isn't it?
10: Yes, it is.
0: Tell me
10: why a Turkish barber gets attacked.
0: If you're a Protestant, if you're a Catholic, if you're a working class lad from Southampton, wherever, it's always the far right. It's just a phony cover story.
10: Why was a Turkish barber attacked last night when the man who was arrested was Sudanese? A lot of people were in danger last night for the simple reason because of the colour of their skin. Now, you don't like politicians very much, fair dues, but...
0: What about the people of Belfast?
10: Let's go to the working class people across Britain.
0: Right. That's the big problem.
10: Let's then go to the people of Belfast. Somebody like Naomi Long, the Justice Minister there, who... you would think would know her community. And what she says is this was sparked off by far-right online agitators.
0: She would say that because they're all open borders advocates.
10: These are people who live there and can see what's going on.
0: The people that govern Northern Ireland have the interests of the people of Northern Ireland at heart. Speak to the viewers.
10: Yes, I do. I think that the governments do have the people's interests apart. And the only reason you go against is if you don't like their politics, which is different.
0: Okay, well, let's ask one of those politicians now. I'm delighted to be joined by the DUP member of Northern Ireland Assembly for North Belfast, Brian Kingston. Brian, you can probably hear that things are getting heated back here in Westminster, but, you know, I put it to you that Belfast, nobody wants to see Belfast, nobody wants to see Southport, nobody wants to see Southampton, but there's a consistent common thread, a political class that almost seems to hate the working class.
12: Well, we've had a very difficult start to the week here in North Belfast. We had the appalling knife attack on Monday night, and rightly there was outrage at that. And the man arrested for that appeared in court today and has been charged with attempted murder. And we hope that will proceed and he will get the full weight of justice against him. Then yesterday, because of the widespread outrage at that attack, there were protests called for. Peaceful protests took place, but sadly they were followed up with pockets of extreme violence in various parts of Belfast last night, and that has created more victims, people with their cars burned, homes burned, businesses burned. It was just an appalling evening for those who suffered. I visited streets today, 6 houses in a row attacked, some of them burned out, vehicles burned in the streets. So that violence has to be condemned. The attack, of course, on Monday night was outrageous and is widely condemned, but that does not justify creating more victims. And quite often, in all cases, the people who suffered violence last night were not connected to the original incident. It was not them that were involved in that. So we are appealing for calm. There are calls for further protests. People are outraged about that this attack occurred and the circumstances too. That this person, in what circumstances was he living here in Belfast as an asylum seeker and claiming that he was under threat, and then for him to carry out that horrendous knife attack, and people saw in the video where he was trying to slit someone's throat, to put it mildly, and attacking them in the face. So understandably, there's great anger at that, but that should not be directed in particular at foreign nationals who are working here and contributing to our society. So okay. I know there are a lot of issues around immigration policy.
0: Brian, I appreciate what you're saying, and we all agree, condemn that. Can we just cut to the political chase, please? And that is, I just feel, you know, platitudes aside, we all want the situation to calm down, but there will be more Belfasts. There will be more Wouter Callaghans. There will be more Henry Novaks, because we have a broken system. And I'll just put it to you again. The political class just seems to be completely out of touch with the working class. And is that true in Belfast?
12: Well, we hear some politicians when things like this happen. We hear some politicians dismissing the idea of people having legitimate concerns. We in the DUP will never say that. We very much listen to people's concerns. That is your role as an elected representative, to listen to people's concerns. And there are concerns about undocumented people coming here as asylum seekers and their conduct. And we have had incidents which have caused concerns. So you have to listen to those concerns. And there has to be statutory responses when unsavoury incidents have happened. This particular incident Monday was off the scale of anything that has happened previously. So people are right to have those concerns. This man that from Sudan, we were told in 2023 he came from Paris, flew to Dublin, and then got a bus from Dublin to Belfast. So the questions there around how someone can pass through different safe countries and come to Northern Ireland and claim asylum here. So we have been raising these matters with the UK government, with the Home Office, as recently as Wednesday of last week. We do, as your listeners may be aware, that we have an open border between Northern Ireland and the Republic of Ireland. And that means there's very little checks on people coming from the south into Northern Ireland. And we have called for greater cooperation between the Garda Síochána, the police force in the Republic, and the UK border force. There should be greater sharing of information. That seems to have reduced since Brexit. So there needs to be greater background checks, greater information sought on people who are coming to Northern Ireland through that open border.
0: Okay, Brian Ginkson, thank you for your time. We have to leave with there. Ran out of time, and that's the DUP member of Northern Ireland Assembly for Northern Belfast, and that's Brian Kingston. Thank you very much indeed for your time. Now, still to come, immigration officers have been told that wearing England badges risks intimidating detained immigrants. It's not April Fool's Day. This is a true story. Illegal immigrants offended by the St George's flag. That's next on GB News.
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20: 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Fernandes responded by insisting his remarks had been taken out of context and requested a conversation with the former United skipper. Keane says the pair subsequently enjoyed a lovely chat and cleared the air. The Irishman described it as a mature discussion, with both men feeling better afterwards. That's the latest sport. For more, go to gbnews.com.
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0: Welcome back. 3:29 is your time. You're with me, Martin Daubney, here on GB News. Now, it's not April the 1st, but immigration officers have been told that wearing England badges risks intimidating detained illegal immigrants. Let's now speak with the deputy online editor of The Critic, and that is Tom Jones. Tom Jones, just when you thought Britain couldn't get any more ridiculous, here comes this story. One recorded incident of an immigration officer wearing an England badge makes it into a Home Office watchdog report saying it shows dangerous tropes of the far right. Please try and keep me sane.
25: I wish I could, Martin. I really wish I could. This is absolutely crazy. As you say, it's just one example of somebody wearing an England flag. Obviously, these migrants are here because they want to be in England. So you would think that that would be absolutely fine. But the watchdog found that risked perceptions of bias, according to them, or even intimidation among detained people. And basically what they're referring to there are the recent riots as we're seeing in Belfast and the Raise the Colours movement.
0: Yeah, and see, the fact of the matter is, one person wore a badge, nobody complained. I mean, presumably, if you come to Britain, like you say, you're happy with the fact you're in Britain. And it's also routine, as you know, Tom, wherever you travel abroad, for customs officers to have the flag of their nation on their lapels. It's literally routine everywhere in the world. But this report by the Independence Monitoring Board says, as you say, that it's showing dangerous tropes of the far right. Tom, I want to put this to you. Does everybody in these watchdogs just hate our country?
25: It would be difficult to draw other conclusions, I think. I think basically, as you say, they're being hyper aware about this because of the threat from the far right, as they see it. And the other things they raise as part of the report, they're looking at the unlawful detention of children on the one in, one out scheme to France. Frankly, anybody who has any knowledge of the immigration system knows you can't trust the age verification system anyway, because it's not fit for purpose. They've also raised concerns basically about the use of force. And I think, again, with the amount of violence that you've seen on our streets recently, I think probably these officials are just taking precautions to ensure that they are safe. And of course, the watchdog has come down very hard on them. It's worth saying that the Home Office have completely refused to accept this report's findings. And so, you know, it's a terrible situation. Every day there are fresh horrors in the British immigration story for us to discover.
0: Tom Jones, I say it every day on this show, the lunatics have taken over the asylum system. Here we go again. Tom, always a pleasure, never a chore. Thank you very much. Nigel Nelson, it's given me a novel idea. If they're so offended by the England flag, let's just adorn the beaches of Dover with miles and miles of bunting. That should keep them away.
10: Oh, well, if they turn back to France then? Well, yeah. Maybe they would. I mean, this is just one incident, so it's hardly a major problem. Equally, I think that they're quite right. You shouldn't wear a political badge and doing certain jobs. We've just had the anti-Semitism czar, John Mann, say that political badges shouldn't be worn in the NHS.
0: You think the St George's Cross is a political badge?
10: I think it can
0: badge.
10: Be. If you were waving the flag because you were supporting the England team during the World Cup,
0: right.
10: No, it's not. Quite clearly, the England flag has become a political symbol because we see it waving. waved outside demonstrations of asylum hotels. Well, I mean, the Scotland flag hasn't got the same connotation.
8: Oh, really? Why?
10: But I still...
8: Scottish nationalists? Oh, that's all healthy, tickety-boo.
10: Hang on. I still don't think you should wear it in certain circumstances. So don't wear the Scottish flag in the NHS. Don't wear it in...
8: Ukraine flag?
10: Well, the same thing applies. It is a political symbol. So therefore, if you think political symbols are insensitive, just don't wear them in those circumstances. Prisons, hospitals, and in this case, detention centres.
8: Imagine being so scarred by fleeing a war zone, you're offended by a Union flag. Oh, come on, mate, it's pathetic. Thank you very much, Nigel Nelson. Now, still to come, a man stabbed allegedly by a Sudanese asylum seeker lost an eye during that knife attack in Belfast. We'll be crossing live back to Northern Ireland for the City on the Brink.
7: Will there be another night of violence and protests in Belfast? Who knows? We will have more right after the news.
2: Very good afternoon to you. It is 25 minutes to four, our headlines. Sir Keir Starmer says those behind violence in Belfast will face the full force of the law. Homes, cars and a bus were set alight during disorder following a knife attack in the city on Monday. A 30-year-old Hadi Al-Adid has been remanded in custody, charged with the attempted murder of Stephen Ogilvy, who lost his left eye in the attack. Two more men have been jailed for violent disorder during protests in Southampton following the murder of Henry Novak. Rhys Robinson of Havant on the left was jailed for 2 years. Daniel Frost from Southampton has been jailed for 2 years and 4 months. Donald Trump says Iran has taken too long to negotiate a peace deal and will now pay the price. It comes after the US and Iran exchanged strikes overnight following the downing of an American helicopter near the Strait of Hormuz. And England cricket captain Ben Stokes and bowler Gus Atkinson have been left out for next week's second test against New Zealand. The pair broke team protocols after victory in the first test by breaching a midnight curfew before a confrontation took place involving a Saracens rugby player. And you're up to date with the headlines. A full bulletin coming up at 4 o'clock.
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5: Hi there, welcome to the latest update from the Met Office for GB News. Frequent showers will continue during the rest of the day, especially towards the north and the east, accompanied by a keen breeze. But towards the west, a little drier for a time, only ahead of this next weather system, which will bring some more persistent rain in overnight, leading to a damp day for many of us on Thursday. But here are the showers we're facing during the rest of the day. Scotland, much of central and eastern England, further downpours, some rumbles of thunder, even some hail, before eventually, by around midnight, those showers disappear. Clear spells, drier for a time, before the next area of rain reaches western parts of the UK, heaviest and most persistent at dawn for Northern Ireland. Double figures in the west, single figures in the east because of the clear spells, but any clear skies during the morning won't last long. Now, one exception to the increasingly damp weather will be northern Scotland, where we'll see some showers through Thursday, but it's also some bright spells. Elsewhere across the country, already by 7 a.m, we're seeing this area of rain encompass many parts of the country, and the rain, whilst light and patchy for many places, will be heavy and persistent over Western Hills, Northern Ireland first thing, and then parts of Wales and Western England through the mid to latter part of the morning. The rain tends to migrate its way north and east, but it remains away from the north of Scotland, where just one or two showers will be experienced. And elsewhere across the UK, a lot of cloud through the afternoon, outbreaks of rain on and off, a keen breeze, and so not feeling particularly warm. Although you might notice it's a little more humid compared with recent days because we've got a southwesterly airflow. Now, the main thrust of the rain moves away for Friday, but still some showers or longer spells of rain remaining. Saturday and Sunday, drier and warmer, especially towards the south.
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1: 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Restrictions affect the A87 north of Glengarry viewpoint due to maintenance. In North Yorkshire, a breakdown on the A19 northbound between the A61 and A684 affected traffic but is easing soon. Congestion causes 20-minute delays on the M25 anti-clockwise between junctions 3 and 2 in Kent. All lanes on the M6 southbound entry slip at junction 35 in Lancashire will close due to a collision, with conditions normalising by 7 tonight. And on the trains, Grand Central and Hull trains face major disruption between Stevenage and Peterborough. For more travel news, go to gbnews.com.
0: Welcome back. Time is 3:39. You're with me, Martin Daubney, here on GB News. Now, the Prime Minister has vowed to use the full force of the law once again against those behind unrest, this time in Belfast, as forces brace for further disorder later on this evening. Now, this comes as the family of the stabbing victim, Stephen Ogilvie, call for calm after the horrific attack. Let's cross live now to Belfast to join GB News' Northern Ireland reporter, Doogie Beattie. Doogie, welcome back to the show. The scenes yesterday evening were ones of chaos, but very much a feeling, Doogie, this has been years in the making, years of political failure. As Belfast braces itself for nightfall, what's the mood there right now?
7: Well, the mood here is very tense yet again. Many of these attacks last night were on houses of immigrants, putting them out of their area and destroying the houses while they were doing it. That was twofold for the people that were creating that violence. Number one was, of course, what they had thought was a good idea to put immigrants out, which clearly isn't. And number two, it was a warning to the landlords that owned those houses that rent them out to groups that house immigrants in these areas, that they weren't coming back. This is a very, very serious situation, Martin. And it doesn't come down to political leadership. It really comes down to people have given up with politics, especially in these areas. What you're seeing is young white males, they achieve the least in schools, find life very hard for themselves, and of course they're now on the streets creating mayhem at nights here. And that video that came out just yesterday is causing real anger in amongst these communities, and they're thinking that they have to in some way defend it. They are down a wrong road here, Martin, there's no doubt. Last night they burnt a bus here, several hundred thousand pounds worth of bus that was abandoned on the Newton Arch Road. It was not hijacked, it was abandoned, and then these young men decided to put bins against it and set it on fire. Now, that means that this area now no longer has that public transport. Tonight, TransLink, the company that takes to do all our public sector transport, has said from 5:30 all of our public transport is cancelled. But really, when you go into these streets and you see some houses burned out, there are other people that live next door, and some of them didn't want to be identified, but they spoke to us.
3: What do you do is the first question. Am I next? What do we do with our child? She's our main priority.
9: You know, and the thing is, it's social targeting good. Doesn't stop, because once this has happened, how do you go down and buy a loaf of bread and have a bottle of milk for your family?
3: It's changed the surroundings of the
9: innocence has changed in the area, yeah. You know, for everybody.
3: Yeah. Yeah.
11: It feels very different, this place today.
3: Yes. Very different.
9: I mean, waking up and having our child walk down the road when you greet the neighbours as you come in, you know, it makes a massive difference.
3: Everybody looks sideways.
11: Because it's just, you fear that perhaps you might be next?
9: Yes.
3: It's just changed everybody's safety. There's no safety now. It's for yourself and your family, and that's it. And it shouldn't be.
7: Well, this is a couple, of course, that are working, paying their tax into society, doing exactly what they should be doing, and they are now very, very fearful of where they live and are their houses going to be burned out. This is a government policy that needs to change if this is going to change, rather unfortunately, because every politician, no matter what election it is, nothing is changing. And because there's no army barracks and so forth in Northern Ireland that are lying empty, all of these these communities have seen massive amounts of immigrants put in amongst them, and now it is causing cohesion to break down inside these working class communities. Someone will have to address this, Martin, and hopefully it will be done the next few days.
0: Well, Diggy Beattie, you tried to address it yesterday at Stormont. You put the question to Michelle O'Neill, the First Minister, why are you running an open border? And she said, I've got no truck with your fake news. Isn't this part of the problem, Diggy Beattie? We have a political class that just calls everybody who criticises their policy as far right, and it just makes things worse.
7: Well, what I did there, Martin, was called out her political party's manifesto, where they are calling for a mixed society, they are calling for more inclusion. And in some ways, there's nothing wrong with it. But really, what they're not doing is looking at the actual community that they're putting them in amongst. And that is not just in one side of the community in Northern Ireland, or actually in the whole of Ireland. And these politicians are determined to force people in working class and deprived areas. But what happens when they run out of space there? It's going to go into middle class areas. And what it really is doing is forcing the price of housing up in these areas. And when you do it in the lowest area, then it goes up in the middle class areas, the upper class areas, and all prices start to rise, which makes it harder then for other young people to get onto the housing ladder. There's loads. The minutiae of this immigration policy is staggering, how it affects every one of us in every single day. If we all had houses, enough for ourselves, doctor's surgeries, education, health services, it would be fantastic, but we don't.
0: You see, Diggy Beattie, these are the conversations we need to be having. Thank you so much for the work you do, Diggy. Absolute pleasure to have you on the channel. Thank you, Diggy. More of you later on. Now, coming up next, we're crossing to Diddley Squat Farm, where one of the UK's largest agricultural trade shows is taking place. And that's Jeremy Clarkson, says it's never been tougher for British farmers.
12: Yes, the sun is shining here at Diddley Squat, but if you're jetting away for some warm weather this week, this is what the weather looks like for our European destinations.
13: Ready to soak up that holiday sunshine?
15: Won't we need some cover?
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23: Temperatures across much of southern Europe at the moment aren't anything exceptional for the time of year, but nonetheless, it will be hot in some places. Temperatures around parts of Greece getting into the low 30s. Meanwhile, it's largely dry, just some showery rain here, more rain heading further north towards Croatia, for example. Elsewhere and further west, a generally dry picture here, a few spots of rain, yes, but lots of summer sunshine around, and like I said, in that sunshine, feeling pretty hot for some places, and more sunshine to come into the weekend.
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29: 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I'm a supporter of Help the Persecuted. War has erupted across the Middle East. 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

0: that matters. Join me, Jacob Rees-Mogg, for forthright and frank discussion on where Britain has come from, where it's going, and where it will end up. That's State of the Nation, Monday to Thursday, 8 to 9 o'clock. Vox Populi, Vox Dei.
1: Welcome back. It's bang on 10 to 4. You're with me, Martin Daubney, here on GB News. Now, farmers have warned ministers they might go on strike and even stop growing food without taxpayer support for fertiliser costs. Now, this comes as Jeremy Clarkson is today hosting the UK's flagship arable show at his farm, Diddley Squat, saying he wants to offer something positive when farmers are facing the toughest conditions in decades. Well, GB News' entertainment reporter Alex Davis joins us live now from Diddley Squat Farm in Oxfordshire. Alex Davis, welcome to the show. Diddley squats and probiotics, that's what most farmers seem to make these days.
2: Yeah, absolutely. But I tell you what has been amazing about this event. Thousands and thousands of farmers from across the UK and across Ireland have come here today to look at the latest in crop cycles, agronomy trails, machinery, all these different ways that they can collaborate and provide a better future for British farming. And you know what? You'd probably be forgiven for thinking it could be a bit of a pity party, a bit the mood being a bit somber. It has been the complete opposite. This has been a fantastic event. All of the farmers have come together to collaborate. They're sharing stories, they're sharing methods, they're sharing experiences. And, you know, the bonus is that they might get a selfie with somebody from Clarkson's farm. It is at Diddley Squat after all. There's been all sorts going on here, including I even managed to grab a chat with one of the members of Clarkson's farm, one Caleb Cooper. He told me about how he is looking forward to the future of farming, how proud he is that Diddley Squat is hosting cereals this year, and he also had a special announcement to make. Take a look.
3: I'm picking two bursary students. So each year I pick two students to join my bursary that basically helps young farmers into the farming industry. So we're picking the two today actually. So I'm excited. I mean, you know, I get asked all the time, Caleb, is there a future in farming? I don't know the answer to that. I really don't. But what I do know is that we need a farmer three times a day to, of course, feed ourselves. So therefore, there's always going to be a future in it. And that's what this bursary is all about, you know, helping these youngsters get into the industry. Because it didn't have to just go and carve cows, for example, or collect chicken eggs. You can go out there and be a crop specialist, an agronomist, and a mechanic, a GPS specialist. There's so many different jobs in agriculture that you can go and do, and actually it's really enjoyable. You just got to find the right one for you.
2: So there you have it. You know, that's one man who is now sort of the rock star of British farming, if you will. And you want to know what else has been quite inspiring? There has been so many young people here queuing up for selfies with Caleb, queuing up for selfies with the rest of them, and they are still staying positive. They're getting completely battered from all angles at the moment, but the mood has been incredible to witness and witness it firsthand. I'm a bit out of place in my blazer. I should have worn a gilet or some tweed or something like that. And I've been taken in trying to learn all sorts of bits about the ginormous machineries. There's tractors, combine harvesters, spreaders, and that's pretty much where my knowledge stops at the moment, I must admit. I've got a bit more learning to do, but there's plenty of people here who are more than willing to impart their wisdom, to impart their advice, and impart their experiences, because now more than ever, this is an industry that needs each other.
1: Alex Davis, I'm surprised that blazer stayed so immaculate all day. Beautiful stuff. Thank you very much for joining us there from Diddley Squat. Magnificent. Thank you very much, my friend. Back to studio. A quick blast from you, Nigel Nelson. Farmers have just been battered by this government. They should probably go along and see that they need to see something positive for a change.
4: Well, I mean, a show like that, that's tremendous. And it was great to hear an awful lot of young people are taking an interest in farming. When it comes to the fertiliser, that's because of the Iran war. Who is responsible for the Iran war? It's Donald Trump. Everybody is suffering because of that. So farmers obviously want some help, but then so do an awful lot of other people.
1: What a load of slurry. Thank you very much indeed, Nigel Nelson. Now still to come, police in Belfast are bracing themselves for a second night of unrest, but all the political classes to blame for Tinderbox Britain. That's next here on GB News, Britain's news channel. First though, it's time for your weather.
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0: Very showery day today for most of us. Lively downpours, especially in the north, with some rumbles of thunder. It'll also be breezy, and as a result, it'll feel on the cool side. Now, we've got this western airflow at the moment, bringing in plenty of showers from the Atlantic. Weather front's queuing up to come in for Thursday, but Wednesday is a showery day. That means there'll be plenty of downpours around, some heavy downpours and some thunderstorms across northern parts of the UK. But in between the showers, some drier and even brighter interludes, especially towards the southwest later in the day. However, with a gusty breeze, it's not going to feel particularly warm wherever you are. And those showers will continue, especially for eastern areas. Into the evening, eastern Scotland seeing these moderate to heavy showers across many areas into the evening, but western Scotland seeing a better chance for some drier spells. Likewise for Northern Ireland, showers tending to start to ease at this stage. Western England, Wales, not too many showers around, so an opportunity for some drier weather at times. But in the east, we've got these showers continuing at least until after the sun goes down, and then some clear spells, some drier weather breaking out. Now, with clear spells in the east, it'll be a cool night, but towards the west, we've got the cloud building and the next batch of rain moving in for the end of the night. And it's certainly going to be a wet start to Thursday across Northern Ireland, western fringes of Britain. That rain soon marching its way eastwards, so that during the morning, most parts of the UK end up rather damp. So heavy rain across Wales, western England and Northern Ireland initially. The rain turning patchy and light by the afternoon. Northern Scotland, the best place to be for some drier weather. Gusty winds elsewhere, making it feel once again on the cool side.
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4: 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The M90 northbound is restricted between Junction 3, Halbeath Interchange, and Junction 4, Kelty Junction, due to a road traffic incident. In Northamptonshire, the A5 southbound is closed between the junctions with the A361 and the A45 following a collision. Drivers on the M25 anti-clockwise in Kent face delays of around 15 minutes between Junction 3 and Junction 2 due to congestion. Please be cautious in those areas. And on the trains, major disruption continues between Stevenage and Peterborough on Grand Central and Hull train services. For more travel news, go to gbnews.com.
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6: 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UK only. Entrance must be 18 or over. Lines close at 4 p.m. on the 26th of June. This is a network giveaway. Entries will be pooled. Please check the closing time if listening or watching on demand. 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
2: Very, very good afternoon to you. It's 4pm. Welcome to the Martin Daubney Show here on GB News, broadcasting for you until 6pm. A cracking show awaits you. Here's what's coming up on today's menu. Today in Parliament, they queued up to condemn the Belfast riots and ask for calm.
8: The acts of violence and arson that followed are totally unjustified. We are united in calling for calm and determined to restore order, support the police and all those on the front line, and ensure that justice is done.
9: People have a right to be angry. I am angry. And people have the right to expect their politicians to secure our borders. But no one has a right to burn families out of their homes or to burn public property and attack the police.
2: But that's the point. None of you control the borders. Today, I asked the uncomfortable question, was the Belfast stabbing like the Henry Novak, the Valdo Callaghan and the Southport killings before them the product of decades of political failure, a pathetic failure to control our borders, a two-tier justice system accused of favouring minorities, a contempt of the white working classes? Are our political classes to blame for tinderbox Britain?
10: What? Yes, Northern Ireland holds its breath as condemnation comes in from right across the political divide. But has the anger of that knife attack subsided? We'll have more throughout the programme.
11: Will he meet with me urgently to discuss the steps he and his government will take to ensure our values are enforced and that he protects and closes the open, porous border between our country and the Irish Republic?
2: Incredible scenes there in Parliament. The Belfast disaster has brutally exposed the so-called soft underbelly of asylum that allows undocumented men to simply wander into the United Kingdom via Ireland. Brexit promised to take back control of our borders, but Westminster betrayed Northern Ireland. A huge conversation. Is it time to throw up a hard border to Ireland and to the European Union? And breaking news this afternoon, as you can see on your screens, two men have been jailed for violence disorder at a protest in Southampton following that murder of Henry Novak. And GB News spoke to Rhys Robertson's father earlier today.
12: I think the country at the minute is an absolute shambles. And something needs to be done, and done fast. People are angry. My son obviously was angry. Everybody's angry. Something needs to change and change fast. The country's going to dogs. And I'm a veteran. I've served my country. And I'll never do it again.
2: Sobering words there. And the prison's watchdog has warned that immigration workers against wearing St. George's flag badges on their uniforms in case they intimidate illegal immigrants. The independent monitoring boards warned that so-called far-right badges could show bias, although there was only one recorded incident. Seriously, has the woke watchdog utterly lost the plot? And are we heading for the World Cup of all sickies? Because due to late night kickoffs, some weekday England matches could finish as late as 4 a.m. if those matches go to the extra time and the dreaded penalties. We'll tell you all the duvet days to start looking at booking off. My director in Paddington said, I've already done it. They've already booked the days off. No, I haven't. I've been caught totally blindsided here. But look, on a serious point, it's time to have a conversation about political failure. The failure to control our borders, the failure to implement a proper Brexit, the failure to tackle immigration and asylum, the failure to treat people with equity before the law instead of having two-tier justice. Valdo Callaghan, the survivors of the families, told me on Monday there will be another Callaghan because the system is broken. And I put it to you, there will be another Belfast. There will be another Southampton. There will be another Henry Novak, unless our politicians take a good, long, hard look in the mirror and say, perhaps we're the problem. Get in touch, gbnews.com/yoursay is the way to do so, or scan the QR code on your screens now. But now it's time for your headlines, and here's Aaron Armstrong.
13: Thanks, Martin. Good afternoon to you. 4 minutes past four, our headlines. The suspect in the Belfast knife attack has appeared in court, charged with attempted murder. 30-year-old Hadi Al-Adid from Sudan has been remanded in custody. Belfast Magistrates Court heard the victim, Stephen Ogilvie, lost his left eye in Monday's attack and suffered damage to his right eye, neck and back. A 39-year-old has become the first person to be charged after the attacks sparked disorder overnight. Buildings and cars were set on fire. Two officers were injured and an extra 200 officers are being sent to support police in Northern Ireland. Elsewhere, three men have been arrested and charged following disorder and racist assaults in Glasgow. Political leaders have issued fresh appeals for calm and the Prime Minister has condemned last night's violent scenes.
8: The acts of violence and arson that followed are totally unjustified. This morning I spoke with the First Minister, the Deputy First Minister and the Chief Constable. And the Secretary of State for Northern Ireland is meeting leaders in Belfast today. We are united in calling for calm and determined to restore order, support the police and all those on the front line and ensure that justice is done.
13: Two more men have been jailed following protests in Southampton after the murder of Henry Novak. Rhys Robinson of Havant on the left, who's 21, was jailed for 2 years. 44-year-old Daniel Frost for Southampton has been jailed for 2 years and 4 months. Both admitted violent disorder. The judge said the disorder was a hate crime, which had left a legacy of heightened anxiety and a policing bill approaching £450,000. Two men have become the first people sentenced under a new law targeting dangerous small boat crossings. Mohammed Tajik, on the right of your screen, has been jailed for 2 years in prison after piloting an overcrowded dinghy across the channel in poor weather in January. Al-Noor Mohammed Ali has been jailed for 27 months after steering what the court heard was an extremely crowded boat off the French coast in April. The judge said channel crossings are perilous and fraught with risk, especially when boats are overcrowded, poorly equipped, and being taken across in dangerous conditions. Sir Keir Starmer and Kemi Badenoch have clashed in the Commons over defence spending as pressure grows for the government to publish its long-delayed investment plan. Kemi Badenoch accused the Prime Minister of delaying key decisions and said the public needs to know ministers are doing enough to protect national security. Sir Keir Starmer pushed back, accusing the Conservatives of weakening the armed forces when they were in power. He insists Labour is now increasing defence spending. Donald Trump says Iran has taken too long to negotiate a peace deal and will now, in his words, pay the price. Overnight, the US targeted radar sites and air defence systems in response to the downing of an Apache helicopter on Monday. Iran responded by launching attacks on US bases across the region. The US president accused Tehran of being all talk and no action as tensions between the two countries escalate. And England cricket captain Ben Stokes and bowler Gus Atkinson have been left out for next week's second test against New Zealand. The pair broke team protocols after victory in the first test by breaching a midnight curfew before a confrontation took place involving a Saracens rugby player, and investigations ongoing. Former skipper Joe Root will lead the side on an interim basis. Vice-captain Harry Brook has been overlooked after having disciplinary issues of his own during the Ashes. And you're up to date with the headlines. More coming up later.
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13: 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A pound buys you $1.34 and a euro 16. A gold will cost £3,080 per ounce and the FTSE 100 is at 10,251 points.
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15: Thank you, Aaron. Police in Belfast are bracing themselves for a second night of unrest as homes are now boarded up and shops shut down across the city. And that comes, of course, as the Sudanese asylum seeker Hadi Al-Adid has now been charged with attempted murder. And speaking in Belfast earlier on, the Northern Ireland Secretary Hilary Benn called for the disorder to stop.
16: Nothing can justify the violence that we saw on the streets of Northern Ireland last night, with masked thugs trying to burn and intimidate people out of their homes. Those organising these protests claim they're doing so to protect communities. In fact, they're doing the very opposite. They are damaging communities and hurting people who are innocent and who have been terrified by what they have been through last night. It is utterly shameful and it needs to stop.
15: There we go. Let's cross live now to Belfast to speak to our man on the ground, GB News' national reporter, Doogie Beattie, joins us. Doogie Beattie, we have there Hilary Benn in Belfast. Of course, everybody's queuing up to condemn the violence, to condemn the consequences. But is it time they looked at the causes? How about a long-haul conversation about years, decades of uncontrolled immigration, of a lack of social housing, of social depravity, of tensions on the ground already that have been exacerbated by a political class who believe in open borders?
10: Well, that's exactly what's going on here, Martin. But those in political classes will say, we have democracy, we had a manifesto, you voted for us and you knew what you were getting. That's exactly what the politicians are saying. But most people who put their cross in a box, believe it or not, actually vote by characters or vote by people they know in the community or others that are voting for them. And really, when politics comes down to it, it is about running the taxpayers' money and people that pay into that tax system getting the best value for money back out of it. Now, unfortunately, as we have seen, not only in Northern Ireland, right across Europe, we have decided to go net zero, we've decided to go mass immigration, and all those things may not be wrong. But as long as you have something to replace it or you have the room for it, what is happening now in Northern Ireland, and we've already discussed it at length, is the likes of the Irish Sea border, the border on the island of Ireland, immigration coming in from the EU, no border here, and we've seen that play out in the last couple of days. Really, young males are achieving the worst in education of anybody in society in these working class areas. And they're looking for role models. They're blaming the state on everything that is there. Many of them don't even know who their fathers are. It's the same right through Britain. And of course, they take the first role model that comes along. And that could be quite dangerous in situations like this. But they feel anger, they feel frustration, and they are taking it out on the streets. And unfortunately, one of our politicians today, the newly installed Lord Mayor of Belfast, Rosemary Donnelly, had a death threat. And here's what went on.
17: Thoughts are very much with the victim of the attack, and just to confirm that this will not deter me, I will be at every quarter of this city. I will meet everyone that is willing to meet with me, and this does not represent the city that I have been elected to represent, and I look forward to continuing this work over this year that is going to be the most fantastic year, and this honestly cannot go on.
10: Well, Martin, I was with that newly installed Lord Mayor the night that she was installed. She took it from Tracy Kelly of the DUP. Miss Donnelly is actually of Sinn Féin, and she seemed to be quite a fair character, in fairness to her. So, really, it's not a good thing to be putting death threats on politicians under any circumstances. It does nothing for them, and it does nothing for the community. But the frustration that's coming out is coming out in violence. And instead of condemning that violence, why do politicians not get on the ground with these people and start to ask them what they want and then actually produce what they want? What we're seeing here is communities being flooded with other communities, and those other communities can't get on with each other either, which is bringing further problems socially and economically into the city of Belfast. And as I said in the last time I was on with you, most of our immigrant population are, instead of going to hotels, have been put into these communities, which is exactly what's going to happen right across Britain as you stop using those hotels. And unfortunately, their problems, for whatever reason, come with them.
15: Thank you very much, Doogie Beattie, there for us live in Belfast. Back to you later on in the show. Let's go back to Westminster now. I'm joined in the studio by GB News' political editor, Chris Hope. No, it's Olivia Utley. GB News' political correspondent, Olivia Utley, and Nigel Nelson. Olivia, sorry there for transitioning you into chopper. Perish the thought. On a serious point, the political classes today at PMQs, I thought they did what they always do. They united and they didn't grasp the nettle, the elephant in the room. Same with Henry Novak last week. And the reason that Kemi Badenoch couldn't put the boot into Keir Starmer today It's because the Conservatives failed our borders. In fact, this alleged asylum seeker was admitted into the United Kingdom in 2023 when the Conservatives were in power. Belfast is the symptom, but the cause is decades of political failure of the working classes.
18: Well, I think that why this is so difficult for the political classes is that actually it impacts every party. As you say, the Conservatives were in power in 2023 when the suspect was granted leave to remain in the United Kingdom. The person who was Home Secretary at the time was Suella Braverman, who is now Reform's education spokesman. The man who was Immigration Minister at the time was Robert Jenrick, who is now Reform's Treasury spokesperson. So it's not easy for any of the parties. And I think what makes it even more difficult is the small boats problem is something that we talk about, well, here on GB News, we talk about it a lot, but it's talked about widely in the country at large. We know this is an issue, and whether you think the government's measures to tackle it have been successful or not, we know that they are at least trying to do something, as did the previous government with the Rwanda scheme, trying to do something to address it. This is an altogether different issue. This man did not come to the UK on a small boat. What he did was he went from Sudan to Paris. From Paris, he was able to travel to Dublin, and from Dublin, he simply got on a bus to Belfast. Now, that raises all sorts of questions for the political establishment. The first one is, how was he able to get into Paris? The government, our government, Shabana Mahmood, has just paid the French government over £600 million for a deal to try and get the French to control their borders. They don't seem to be succeeding if Sudanese nationals are coming to Paris on the pretense of, what, a holiday? Isn't there quite a high likelihood that someone coming from a war-torn country like Sudan might outstay their welcome in France, might try to travel to another country? So there's a really big question there over whether the French are doing what they're supposed to be doing in controlling their borders. The other really awkward question for the political classes generally is, what about that common travel area, which makes it possible to travel from the Republic of Ireland to the north of Ireland, the Northern Ireland, i.e. the UK, without any checks at all? That makes it very, very easy for someone like this suspect to travel in the way that he did. We are essentially relying on the French to keep our borders secure. Now, does the common travel area have to be looked at again? Well, that is now a live conversation in Westminster and beyond. Of course, the DUP, who never liked the idea of that soft border between the Republic of Ireland and the UK, feel very strongly about this. They want a harder border. And we heard Gavin Robinson in Parliament earlier.
11: The government's job, our collective job, is to act, to protect our country and to defend our borders. Yeah. The Prime Minister knows that the man charged entered our country illegally. He passed through two safe countries and attained asylum in record time. Will he meet with me urgently to discuss the steps he and his government will take to ensure our values are enforced, that the rule of law in this country sustains, and that he protects and closes the open, porous border between our country and the Irish Republic?
18: Well, perhaps it's not surprising that the DUP would like a harder border between the Republic of Ireland and Northern Ireland, but it is now a live conversation. And if that turns into a real political talking point, then you open a can of worms on the Brexit front, you open a can of worms on the Good Friday Agreement front, and it is really, really tricky for politicians of all stripes. So many difficult questions raised for politicians here, and perhaps it's unsurprising that, as you suggest, in Parliament today, they were kind of wanting to avoid the subject altogether.
15: Superb stuff. Now, more on that prospect of a hard border returning later on in the show. Thank you very much, Olivia. But let's join my next guest now. I'm delighted to be joined by the former Assistant Chief Constable of the Police Service of Northern Ireland, Stephen White. Stephen, thank you very much for your esteemed company. I sincerely appreciate your time today. May I ask you, you have a rich heritage and knowledge of policing very difficult communities in the Belfast area. Doogie Beattie, our reporter, has been saying something incredible to us this week, and that is he's seeing communities that historically were at each other's throats, the Protestants and the Catholics, now ostensibly joining up. They're on the same side. They have a new common foe, as it were, uncontrolled immigration. And that, as somebody who's been responsible for policing historically, must pose a huge problem for policing authorities now.
19: Well, Martin, I have to say, I heard your colleague describe
20: the situation, and I don't agree, I have to be honest. I think those who are opposing physically, with violence, with intimidation, with rioting, are not united between Republicans and Loyalists. I think there are, in some areas, extremists who have, in a sense, shared their intolerable behaviour with young people who are, in a sense, using the word that we would use internationally, radicalising them into thinking that those immigrants or those of a foreign background are the enemy. But I don't recognise that two warring factions, to put it in that term, in Belfast or elsewhere in Northern Ireland are joining together. The situation has arisen in various parts of Belfast. As I said on previous broadcasts, Belfast is a patchwork of orange and green neighbourhoods. Orange, those pro-British unionist areas, and green, those pro-United Ireland nationalist areas. Both have problems in relation to housing, in relation to social needs and so on, but I don't see them joining together in that sense. That's why I believe the rioting and the violence is sporadic. It's almost neighbourhood-based as opposed to some sort of national strategy or joined-up strategy between various warring factions.
15: But Stephen White, what underpins it is a new problem, a total lack of social housing, a lack of opportunity because of open borders. That's what people are telling us on the streets of Belfast. They're telling us down near Dublin when there were immigration centres being set up there. We're hearing the same over here in places like Southampton, around asylum hotels. There is a new phenomenon that's exacerbated existing social tensions, and it is, you would have to admit, a huge problem.
20: Well, I don't think there's anything new about the border between the Republic of Ireland, which is currently in the European Union, and Northern Ireland being open and people being able to freely travel across it. In fact, having served on the border from the 1970s, the 1980s and beyond, there has also always been an issue about movement of whether it be illegal weaponry, paramilitaries, terrorists and so on. So it's not that the open border has become a new phenomenon. I suppose what the new phenomenon is, we have now, unfortunately, an anti-immigration concern becoming mobilised and turned in by some to become a violent protest as opposed to genuinely voicing concerns in a more democratic and peaceful manner, which is the big problem.
15: But Stephen, underpinning this has been a very rapid social change. You know, you have to admit that the numbers of people coming into Ireland from the third world, from in a very short period of time, you know, in big numbers, it's the same across most of Western Europe, and people don't feel consulted, particularly when you already have existing social poverty, a lack of social housing. So rather than treating the symptom, nobody wants to see riots. What about the underpinning cause? You know, the working classes feel left behind.
20: Well, Martin, I come from a working class background from East Belfast, and it distressed me terribly watching last night streets and parts of the city where I spent my youth and then sadly as an adult spent in policing and keeping the peace as best as possible during the most darkest of times, now erupting into scenes of violence, intimidation, houses being set on fire, families being terrorised in the name of the concern over immigration. I honestly think, and I live in Belfast, I don't have to admit how some other person analyses the situation. I see it with my own eyes. I know Belfast has changed, but even in the darkest days, and I was the head of community relations, we had over 55 nationalities working and living in Northern Ireland. We still have very small groups numerically in a country with less than 2 million people. I think the latest figure was something like 15,000 Muslims. Certainly neighbourhoods aren't being overrun. I think a lot of issues, crime, housing problems, unemployment, social needs, the cost of living, I think they're being conflated and in a sense, sadly, taken up, making the cause or the concerns more simplistic than they really are. I think it's a very complex issue. And I mean, I came on this program to talk about policing and the policing challenges. I leave the politics to the politicians. But what I do know is that even from a police point of view, looking at prevention, deterrence and so on, yes, we have to be aware of the tensions and what, in a sense, is giving people grievances. But it's the policing and the strategy in terms of policing that at the moment is is the key concern.
15: Okay, thank you very much for your time. I really do appreciate it. Former Assistant Chief Constable of the Police Service Northern Ireland, Stephen White. Thank you very much indeed, sir. Back to the studio. Nigel Nelson, reaction to you. The whole border back on the table. Who would have thought? It's incredible.
0: Yeah, and I think it would be a mistake if they go that route. I mean, bear in mind that there was not a hard border, but certainly a patrol border prior to 1998, but it was patrolled by British troops. Now Sinn Féin are in control over there. Obviously, they would object to that kind of thing happening again. So what happened over Brexit was that nobody put any thought into what happened to that part of the UK that shared a land border with Britain.
15: But there was a lot of scaremongering going on about the fact the Troubles would reignite.
0: Exactly.
15: So everyone's scared away from it. The incredible thing now, Gavin Robertson, the chief of the DUP, is saying
0: the DUP have always been keen on a hard border.
15: The people down south that Dougie Beattie's spoken to, where there's uncontrolled immigration down there, they're also saying, We don't want people flooding over the border from the United Kingdom.
0: No, okay, but I mean, think about this particular case that the Sudanese guy who came across on a bus, even if there'd been a hard border, it wouldn't have changed anything. He would have applied for asylum at the border, and given what subsequently happened,
15: well, he wouldn't have gone into Belfast. He wouldn't have gone into the United Kingdom.
0: No, but he would, because he'd have applied for asylum at the border, which he would be entitled to do.
15: He would apply when he landed in Dublin.
0: No, not necessarily. That would be up to him. That's one of the arguments that goes on about immigration completely.
15: Making the case for a harder border, Nigel Nelson. Look, I'm being told we have to move on. We'll pick this up later in the show. Now, still to come, breaking news this afternoon, two men have now been jailed for violent disorder at a protest in Southampton following the murder of Henry Novak. This is GB News, Britain's news channel.
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23: No persecuted Christian should have to walk alone. 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I'm a supporter of Help the Persecuted. War has erupted across the Middle East. Their teams in Iran, Lebanon, Jordan, and Iraq are still there, rescuing and sheltering persecuted Christians in the midst of conflict. 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
25: Roy Keane has revealed he has settled his disagreement with Bruno Fernandes after the Manchester United captain accused him of misrepresenting his comments. Keane had criticised Fernandes on a podcast and suggested he prioritise personal statistics over team success. Fernandes responded by insisting his remarks had been taken out of context and requested a conversation with the former United skipper. Keane says the pair subsequently enjoyed a lovely chat and cleared the air. The Irishman described it as a mature discussion, with both men feeling better afterwards. That's the latest sport. For more, go to gbnews.com.
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28: I've been in Westminster for a long time, but I know that though power may be here, its effect on people's lives is across the whole of the country. We may be where rules are made, but it's where they're implemented that matters. Join me, Jacob Rees-Mogg, for forthright and frank discussion on where Britain has come from, where it's going, and where it will end up. That's State of the Nation, Monday to Thursday, 8 to 9 o'clock. Vox Populi, Vox Dei.
15: Welcome back. 4:29 is your time. You're with me, Martin Daubney, here on GB News. Now, 21-year-old Rhys Robinson and 44-year-old Daniel Frost have now been jailed after unrest in Southampton last week following the murder of Henry Novak. And just now, three more have been jailed. We've just heard. Let's cross over now to Southampton Crown Court, where GB News' reporter Isabel Fakulek has the latest. Isabel.
1: Yes, good afternoon, Martin. From here at Southampton Crown Court, where, as you say, in total today, five men have been jailed for protests, for the protests that turned violent here in Southampton last week. Today, Judge Mosley called that violence a hate crime born out of hatred for police and, in some parts, racist views. Earlier today, two men were jailed. Just now, literally moments ago, three more men have been jailed. That's Taylor Grundy, 22 years old, has been jailed for 2.5 years. He cried as that sentence was handing down in court. He threw pieces of wood at the police and pushed that wheelie bins at the police as well. That was arrested for violent disorder. Andrew Summerhayes, 38, arrested for violent disorder and two counts of possessing an offensive weapon in a public place. Well, he's now been sentenced for 3 years and 2 months. He was seen to pick up that large bin and rammed it, the court heard, seemingly intent on catching the police. Also picked up a traffic cone, and the judge said that he was at the forefront of serious public disorder. Now, also the final person, Dylan Crawford, 29 years old, sentenced to 3 years for violent disorder. Two earlier today, as you said, there was two other sentences, one of those including Rhys Robinson, a 21-year-old whose father and family attended court. He was jailed for 2 years for violent disorder as well on that protest last week. Now he threw a couple of stones, the court heard, a couple of stones at the police that day, and he has been jailed. He has been jailed for 2 years. We spoke to his dad exclusively on GB News earlier. Take a look at what he said.
2: The family's upset. He's got a young family. He's 21, never been in trouble before. The police never had a parking ticket. And now he's serving a sentence behind the door for 12 months. I'm disgusted. I don't condone any violence towards the police. I think he was foolish, caught up in the moment. He got caught on camera throwing a little stone at the shield. There was no force behind it. I watched the video and caught myself. But because of the overall high profile of the case, the judge had no alternative to jail him in this two-tier judicial system. I think the country at the minute is an absolute shambles, and something needs to be done and done fast. People are angry. My son obviously was angry. Everybody's angry. Something needs to change and change fast. The country's going to dogs, and I'm a veteran. I've served my country, and I'll never do it again.
1: Well, in total, 21 charges will be heard here at Southampton Crown Court relating to that protest that turned violent last week. After today, 10 are down. There will be 11 to go. They will continue to be heard at Southampton Crown Court following those protests that went violent, whereby police were injured, residents were injured, and the impact on the community, the judge said, was pretty.
15: Okay, thank you very much, Isabel, there, live from Southampton Crown Court. 2.5 years for pushing a wheelie bin, 3 years, 2 months for throwing a traffic cone and shoving a bin towards police. Still to come, police in Belfast are bracing for a second night of unrest now, but are the political classes to blame for Tinderbox Britain? That's next. First, though, is your headlines with Aaron Armstrong.
13: Thanks, Martin. 33 minutes past four, your headlines. Sir Keir Starmer says those behind violence in Belfast will face the full force of the law. It comes after homes, cars and a bus were set alight during disorder following a knife attack in the city. 30-year-old Hadi Al-Adid has been remanded in custody, charged with the attempted murder of Stephen Ogilvy, who lost his left eye during the attack. Two more men have been jailed during protests in Southampton following the murder of Henry Novak. Rhys Robinson of Havant on the left was jailed for 2 years. Daniel Frost was jailed for 2 years and 4 months, both admitted violent disorder. Donald Trump says Iran has taken too long to negotiate a peace deal and will now pay the price. It comes after the US and Iran exchanged strikes overnight following the downing of an American helicopter near the Strait of Hormuz. And England cricket captain Ben Stokes and bowler Gus Atkinson have been left out for next week's second test against New Zealand. The pair broke team protocols after victory in the first test by breaching a midnight curfew before a confrontation took place involving a Saracens rugby player. You're up to date with the headlines. More coming up at 5.
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4: Hi there, welcome to the latest update from the Met Office for GB News. Frequent showers will continue during the rest of the day, especially towards the north and the east, accompanied by a keen breeze. But towards the west, a little drier for a time, only ahead of this next weather system, which will bring some more persistent rain in overnight, leading to a damp day for many of us on Thursday. But here are the showers we're facing during the rest of the day. Scotland, much of central and eastern England, further downpours, some rumbles of thunder, even some hail, before eventually, by around midnight, those showers disappear. Clear spells, drier for a time, before the next area of rain reaches western parts of the UK, heaviest and most persistent at dawn for Northern Ireland. Double figures in the west, single figures in the east because of the clear spells, but any clear skies during the morning won't last long. Now, one exception to the increasingly damp weather will be northern Scotland, where we'll see some showers through Thursday, but it's also some bright spells. Elsewhere across the country, already by 7 a.m, we're seeing this area of rain encompass many parts of the country, and the rain, whilst light and patchy for many places, will be heavy and persistent over Western Hills, Northern Ireland first thing, and then parts of Wales and Western England through the mid to latter part of the morning. The rain tends to migrate its way north and east, but it remains away from the north of Scotland, where just one or two showers will be experienced. And elsewhere across the UK, a lot of cloud through the afternoon, outbreaks of rain on and off, a keen breeze, and so not feeling particularly warm. Although you might notice it's a little more humid compared with recent days because we've got a southwesterly airflow. Now, the main thrust of the rain moves away for Friday, but still some showers or longer spells of rain remaining. Saturday and Sunday, drier and warmer, especially towards the south.
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6: Good afternoon, this is the latest AI travel news from gbnews.com. Traffic restrictions are in place on the M90 northbound between junctions 3 and 4 due to a collision. Motorists should seek alternative routes. On the M25 clockwise in Surrey, drivers face a 15-minute delay due to congestion. A serious collision on the southbound A5 in Northamptonshire has resulted in a full lane closure. The M6 southbound near Birmingham has heavy congestion, causing delays of up to 40 minutes. And on the trains, there are significant disruptions affecting services between Stevenage and Peterborough on both Grand Central and Hull trains. For more travel news, go to gbnews.com.
15: Welcome back. Time is 4:38 with me, Martin Daubney, here on GB News. Now, the family of the Belfast stabbing attack victim, Stephen Ogilvy, have thanked members of the public, including a man who used his son's hurling stick to intervene. The PSNI Chief Constable, John Boucher, also commended the bravery of the locals.
7: I want to especially acknowledge the courage of those members of the public who ran towards danger to intervene and help the injured man.
15: Well, somebody who knows all about bravery, about putting themselves at risk to save others in a crisis. I'm delighted now to be joined by Raw Lana, of course, the man who confronted three machete-wielding jihadist terrorists during the 2017 London Bridge attack. Roy, it's always a pleasure to have your company, of course, the Lion of London Bridge. And I thought of you this morning after locals in Belfast leapt in and whacked this fella with a hurling stick to take him out. Yes. And I wanted to try and get inside the mindset of putting yourself in danger, who better to ask than you?
8: Yeah, nice to speak to you again, Martin. I see the footage on it this morning of that. I don't know, it's one of them things where you just have to have a go and just, you're taking your own life as well at risk in them situations. It's a very rare situation that it occurs, but I was one of the ones that actually went for three of them at that time. Same as the bloke last night or the night before. He is a hero that went with the bloke. Otherwise, he could have been a lot worse. The bloke lost his eye because of an attack. But it's just one of them things. I don't know. I mean, over the years, I've got through it to realise, was I stupid to do it? It nearly cost me my life. But then it saved other people's lives over the years. Maybe I wasn't as stupid. I got out of it as well. Nearly cost me my life, but it's obviously saved loads of people's lives. My one did. The blokes in here the other night. Otherwise the bloke would have been dead in the next couple of seconds. I don't know, not everyone's like each other, I think. Some people just walk away from these sort of things. Mm. And some people want to film it instead of doing something.
15: Roy, can I ask you a question about how Britain has changed, you know, since 2017? And, you know, we heard a veteran's son, the father of one of the boys who's been jailed in Southampton, who was like saying he wouldn't fight for the country again after what's been going on. I wanted to ask you, Roy, you know, the country has undeniably changed. You put yourself in danger, it almost cost you your life. You weren't particularly thanked afterwards. They went through social media posts and dug dirt on you. And I think many people think you were very, very unfairly treated.
8: I'm still being contacted by Prevent as a terrorist sort of like person. They're still checking up on me as a person as well. 2017 was a very bad year with Manchester, the Westminster attacks. You'd have thought the government would have done a lot better to prevent a lot more. And it's actually got worse daily by each day. People coming here, undocumented people, through the borders. We don't know, you know what I mean? They proved it the other night. An innocent man's been attacked and then he's beheaded. I mean, he's lost his eye. The government should be doing more to either shut the borders or...
15: Roy, like putting back into the situation that happened to you and happened in Belfast, and let's face it, it's probably likely to happen again. It feels like now we're looking at more of the situation. Roy, knowing what you know now about the country and its political class and how we've changed, do you think you think twice about being a have-a-go hero again?
8: I personally wouldn't. Maybe over the first few years, but as time's gone, I will jump in straight away, I think. Maybe because I've been involved in that. I've seen a lot of people rather film things than actually get involved in stopping something. Which is a sad situation, especially with the filming on the phones. People want to film something instead of actually helping out on all different cases.
15: It's a total credit that you still would put your country first and the safety of others first before your own safety. Can I ask you a question I've been asking all of my viewers, been asking myself and all of my panellists on today's show? Do you think the political class hates the working class?
8: Yeah, definitely. But what government can we put in to actually, who is there to put in? To actually sort this out. It's going to take years to sort that. I think it's going to take years down the line to actually finally get sorted out somewhere, if it ever does. Personally, I don't think it will. Okay. But we never know. You need a new government, but who can put in? Maybe yourself.
15: Okay, mate. Thank you very much for all your help. As ever, Roy Larne, you know, the line of London Bridge, you would still step in. Mind there you go. Please get yourself in the studio one time. Let's go for a couple of pints, mate. It'd be great to see you, Roy Larne. Absolute pleasure, mate.
8: Thank you very much, mate.
15: Back to studio, Nigel Nelson. You see, I wanted to get Roy on because he risked his life. He could have been killed.
0: Yes.
15: You know, trying to stop a terrorist. And he found himself being instead scrutinised for his so-called far-right tendencies, which I thought was a grotesque thing to do. And here we are again. Why should we have to rely on have-a-go heroes to save the day when these kind of people shouldn't be in the country in the first place?
0: Well, because they are. I mean, the have a go hero, it doesn't matter who they're dealing with. I mean, they would step in, which is great. Which is obviously what you want. I mean, it happened in Belfast. It happened on London Bridge. I'm sorry for what Roy went through afterwards, but the whole thing was that he acted on instinct, and his instinct was right.
15: Look on your screens there. That's the fundraiser for the hero that intervened in Belfast. Support Belfast knife attack hero with the pint. Well, there's a lot of pints there. So far, he's raised £23,706. He was commended by the police force in Northern Ireland. What a legend. You know, these are the kind of people I think are the very, very best of us, stepping in, risking his life to keep the country safe, when many people believe it's the political class that have put us in danger. Thank you, Roy Lana. Thank you to the hero there in Belfast, £23,000 and rising. That would buy a lot of pints. Thank you very much indeed, Nigel Nelson. Now, coming up next, the World Cup kicks off tomorrow, but Somali referee Omar Artan has refused entry to the United States over so-called links to suspected terror group members. That's next. He's been shown the red card by Donald Trump. First, though, it's time for some of your top European destinations with your weather forecast.
9: Can't wait to get in that sea.
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12: Temperatures across much of southern Europe at the moment aren't anything exceptional for the time of year, but nonetheless, it will be hot in some places, temperatures around parts of Greece getting into the low 30s. Meanwhile, it's largely dry, just some showery rain here, more rain heading further north towards Croatia, for example. Elsewhere and further west, a generally dry picture here, a few spots of rain, yes, but lots of summer sunshine around, and like I said, in that sunshine, feeling pretty hot for some places, and more sunshine to come into the weekend.
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0: signed the red card by Donald Trump. Let's now speak with the chair of Republicans overseas, Greg Swenson. Greg, a lot of the liberal media are getting into a real froth about this, saying, oh, it's racism, it's a blanket ban. But Greg, if the White House position is that they're suspected terror links, they're allowed to show the red card to anybody, aren't they?
1: Of course. This is just purely virtue signaling from the woke left or the woke media. And you know, the rules are the rules. This is an administrative thing, not a political thing. And so, you know, I addressed this topic yesterday, and I didn't know at the time that there had been suspected terrorism links. I just thought it was the blanket ban. And I thought, I actually argued that they could make an exception, or they should have made an exception, or, you know, FIFA should have done their homework and made an exception to the blanket ban. But then I heard, you know, then of course, you know, you hear later that you know, there were terrorism links.
0: I'm afraid I need to interrupt because that man, Donald Trump, has popped up. He's talking about Iran. Let's go to Donald Trump.
2: These guys are, and I get along with, but I have some, but she's the same person. And she's a person that never missed a vote in many years. I mean, she's like had 10,000 votes. She had 10,000 votes. She never missed a vote. Unfortunately, because sometimes she voted against me. You know, look, she's a sane woman and she's a respected person. Maybe a little different ideology than me. But this guy is a thug. He's a fake thug. He's a phony. I made a lot of money picking out phonies. He's a real phony. He's a bad person.
3: Mr. President, are you going to go back to attack, or are you thinking of attacking Iranian power plants and bridges, as you've
2: Well, I'm not going to say that to you, but I can do that. Look, I could knock out, we have the most powerful, I built the military with these people approving it, and approved numbers that nobody would have ever thought we would have been. But we built it. We gave a lot to Ukraine through Biden. He gave a lot of money, a lot, but we're in great shape. We have a lot of storage capacity, but he gave a lot. And if you look at, you know, what's happened, when I left, our cupboards were full. He gave it. Now I sell it to the European Union and they give it to Ukraine for the most part. But we have the strongest military anywhere in the world. And sometimes you'll have to use it. And we have to remember, and when people hear this, Iran very simply cannot have a nuclear weapon, and they won't. And they've agreed to that. All they have to do is they have to start signing a paper. It's fully negotiated. And we have a fully negotiated, but they're tapping and tapping. And I say, well, all right, let's give them a couple of more days. They're tapping. Because it's a meaningful paper. They know when they sign that paper, it's meaningful. The Obama deal, JCPOA, one of the worst, one of the dumbest documents I've ever seen. Yeah, please.
4: Thank you, Mr. President. When are you meeting with tech executives about the government taking stake in AI companies, and what could this partnership look like?
2: About AI? Well, I can say this. We're having a meeting with them. It's an amazing industry. It's bigger than any industry anyone's ever seen. We are leading China by a lot. And, you know, whoever leads that is going to really lead the world to a large extent. That's how big it is. I'm going to have meetings with the top 12 or 15 executives very shortly. And we're talking about giving back something to the public. And if we do that, the public will become very rich, the people in our country, because that's the kind of money we're talking about. And I think they'll do that, and I think it'll make it very popular.
4: What would you like that?
5: Thank you, President. I have two questions. First of all, Turkish President Erdogan keeps threatening Israel. Do you think there's a chance of a conflict between Israel and Turkey, and will you sell F-35 to...
2: Well, as you know, he's a very good friend of mine. And we've worked very well together. I like him a lot. I'm not supposed to say that because the press will say, oh, he likes Erdogan. No, he's a hell of a leader and a strong person, very strong person. I haven't heard that at all. If I did, I'd call him, and I think I'd make sure that things were fine. I don't think that will happen with Turkey. Not as long as I'm president. Because he respects me and I respect him. But beyond that, we have a good friendship. So, you know,
5: mostly. And my second question. Besides peace in the Middle East, what do you wish yourself for your birthday?
2: For my birthday? Well, I'll go a step bigger. Peace for the world.

0: Peace for the world. Middle East, yes. Peace for the whole world. Yeah.
1: There is a New Jersey Democratic congressional nominee over in the 12th district. His name is Adam Homily. He has a connection to the blind sheikh. Yeah. And I was wondering if you have any different thoughts.
0: I think it's terrible.
2: Yeah.
0: Okay.
2: It's really
0: I think it's terrible. I've seen it. I mean, he was more, you know, now he's trying to sort of say, yeah, I sort of knew him. He didn't know him. They were very good friends. And you look at you go back and look at what happened during that period of time. He was a witness at the trial for him. He was a positive witness for him. He said the most glowing things. He knocked down the World Trade Center, admitted that he knocked down the World Trade Center. I think it's another one if you look. I actually think the one in Maine is worse because he's just an outright pig. He's like a pig. I watched him. A couple of times, he's like a pig. That's what he reminds me of. You know, I come up with good names for people. I don't want to stick him with that one, although I think pigs would be very upset about it.
3: Go ahead. Mr. President, the election is coming fast. How confident are you that you'll be able to renew the USMCA, and what more do you expect from Canada?
0: Well, I'm not looking to renew it. I made the deal. And the primary reason I made the deal is that NAFTA was the worst trade deal I've ever seen.
3: Yeah.
0: And I made it better, but I had the right to terminate. And, you know, with NAFTA, we didn't have the right to terminate. I had to get these senators to approve that deal. That was a tough thing. Congressman, too. NAFTA had no termination. So, I mean, I've never said this before, but I'll tell you what my thinking was. NAFTA was a disaster for our country. The worst trade deal ever made, by far. You know, they had typos in, okay? And they were supposed to correct them. And they never corrected them when they were signed. They knew there were typos. And there's a process for that. You state your claim and, you know, you get a change. They had typos on percentages. Or maybe somebody wrote, and that was for years. They never ran, they had horrible, all against us. So it probably wasn't typos. NAFTA was the worst trade deal we ever had. USMCA did one thing that I loved. After 6 years, it comes up for renewal. I don't know that I'm going to renew it because, to be honest with you, the United States does much better. Hey, we don't need anything that Canada has. We don't need anything that Mexico has, but they need everything that we have. And they have to treat us better. You know, with Mexico and Canada, we have trade deficits. We should have surpluses with them. We don't need their cars. We don't need their lumber. We don't need their energy. We don't need anything that they have. So the primary thing that I got, it was a much better deal than NAFTA. Much, much better. It was sort of a good deal. But it was a great deal for one reason. It gave the right to terminate. And who would have thought that I was, you know, they just didn't want to have it during the 4 year period when I was president. So now they made it so that I wouldn't be president. And because they rigged the election, the second election, as you probably hear and probably know, most of you know that happened, and now it's been proven, and it will be proven as time goes by even more so. We have things that you won't believe. When we release the full files, you're not going to believe how crooked the second 2020 election was. But who would have thought that it comes due in my term? I mean, this was, thank you very much. So it was very important that we be able to do that. So we're talking to them. We'll see if we do something.
3: Mr. President, just before we came in here, you posted about Phil Pulte and that he'd be starting the job early. You said he's going to be downsizing the DNI. Can you talk about your...
0: Well, yeah, people have wanted that downsize for a long time. Many people don't want it at all. A lot of people thought it was a duplication.
3: Job.
0: Yeah, a lot of people thought it was a duplication. He's done a great job at Fannie Mae. And, you know, you take Freddie Mac, the value of that has increased so much since I've been in charge. You know, I had the right to sell that. And in my first term, a group came to see me wanting to buy it. And they offered me exactly 10% of what it's worth today. And I didn't want to do it because I didn't want to look foolish when they flipped it a year later for hundreds of billions of dollars more. So I kept it. And I put him in charge as soon as I got here, and he's done an amazing job. Could be worth $1 trillion.
3: It's a pretty different portfolio, though.
0: Well, it is, I know. But, you know, smart people are smart people. I always say I'd rather have smart than experience, but experience is good, too. I would say this. He's going to be there for a short while we pick somebody else. We're interviewing five different people. They're all very good, very different. And we'll put somebody there. But people want it downsized. The senators and the congresspeople, I think everybody wants it downsized. And many people, I think, and I won't speak for Todd, but and I'm not sure how Todd feels. But by the way, he's great. I hope you people have given him an easy run because he's very busy. He doesn't need stupid people saying, why didn't you get a higher mark at a certain college? Because he's highly educated. He was a great student. He's great at everything he's done. But how come he got a B+? See, they'll go after him for getting a B+ instead of an A, but the other guy can be a thug and let him run. He's okay. He's fine. The one thing about him, it's great. Because every time they bring something up, he's worse than anybody that we've ever seen. And I hope the Republicans are going to use him as your standard bearer when they say that, gee, yeah, Eric, we don't like the way you dress today. It's unacceptable, right? And then all you have to do is point to this thug that they're trying to put in. So pretty much that's the way it is. He's going to do a good job. He's going to be there for a very short period of time. He will be superseded and replaced by somebody that's going to have the job permanently. Okay?
3: What do you think of the Democrats saying they'll hold up that?
0: I don't care what they say. It's Democrats. They're not Democrats. They're Democrats. They're dumb people. Yeah.
3: Do you need their votes?
0: Then I guess something's going to happen. No, we can't let them extort us. I told the guys today, we can't let them. They've done it on numerous occasions. I said, we can't. This, what we're signing today has been amazing, but they tried to extort us. And eventually, and they were losing tremendous support because they're extorting on law and order. And they can't win on law and order. People want law and order. They don't want crime. And that's essentially what they were doing. And ultimately, they could not take the heat. But we can't let them extort.
3: Mr. President, it starts tomorrow.
0: What starts?
3: World Cup.
0: Yeah.
3: Soccer World Cup. Football.
0: The most successful World Cup they've ever had.
3: Exactly.
0: They've never sold tickets at that level. They've never sold that many tickets so quickly. It's amazing because you don't think of soccer. We use the word football, soccer, right? But you don't think of soccer in this country. It's the most successful. I spoke to Johnny this morning. He's fantastic, and he's the boss. He said there's never been anything close to what's happened.
3: But because of his success, some people are afraid that it's going to be harder and harder to get visas to come from outside. Can you
0: really? Well, we're working on it very closely to make sure the right people come into our country.
2: Are you concerned, Mr. President, about the latest inflation number which came out this morning? Could that be a...
0: No, I love it. The numbers were great. You know what I really love? I love the inflation. You know why? Because as soon as this war is over, you know, I can say it now, something you didn't know. Do you know we've been taking out millions of barrels of oil? Nobody knows it. You know who doesn't know about it? Iran, until right now. We took out the other night 22 ships late at night with no lights because they don't have any radar because we blasted the crap out of it. We took out, that's why oil is $85 a barrel. I mean, you take a look. Remember when I did this, I said, look, the one bad thing will be we hit the best economy we've ever hit. And I said to my people, I had Scott, I had Howard, I had Pete, I had all of them. I had Todd in the room. I said, the one thing we have to do now, we had just hit the highest stock market in history, highest 401ks in history. Everything was going well. And I said, I hate to do this to you guys, but Iran's going to have a nuclear weapon very soon. We have to go and attack. So we hit them with the B-2 bombers, which took a lot of courage. It was totally successful. We buried it very hard to get. But now we had to make the second move. And I said, you know, the bad part is the stock market will go down by a lot based on predictions of experts, like 25%. And it was worth it. To me, it was worth it not to have a nuclear weapon. And the other thing is that oil would go to $250 a barrel. It's at 85. And which is pretty amazing. And here's the key. We just hit today another stock market high, 74. In my short time here, 74 days, we had stock market all-time historical highs. Nobody can believe it. The Dow, the S&P. S&P was at 7,000. they said in 4 years, maybe 5 years, it will never hit it during the term. It was too much. I hit it in my first year. I hit on the Dow, it was 50,000 was an impossible number. They said 5-6 years out, you'd hit. Well, I hit it in my first year. And now I get everyone in the room, I say, congratulations, but now I'm going to take it down a little bit because we cannot let Iran have a nuclear weapon. And they all agreed with me, Todd.
4: Welcome to Mark Dobbs Show. It is 5 past the hour of 5. Donald Trump there speaking at the White House, sending out mixed messages on the one hand, saying we will attack Iran very hard. And the next moment, saying we have a meaningful deal on the table with Iran. But they are tapping and they are tapping and they are tapping. Drama rumbles on there over in the White House with Donald Trump. Back to the United Kingdom now. Police in Belfast are bracing for a second night of unrest now as homes are being boarded up and shops shut down across the city on the brink. Let's cross live now to Belfast to speak to GB News reporter Charlie Peters. Charlie, welcome to the show. I understand things are starting to heat up slightly there on the ground in Belfast.
5: That's right, Martin. Yes, now the buses have just stopped at 5 p.m. There's been an eerie silence around this city. Plenty of businesses have closed early. Many never opened today, fearing that last night's rioting and disorder would extend into today. And we've just seen some of the first signs that that might be the case. About 15 minutes ago, as we approached the Lower Shankill, this road here, in the distance, you can see in the middle there, there's that dark patch from where there was a fire yesterday. Well, that had been replaced with some new firewood, some timber preparing for the arrival of a group of masked youths. As we came down here, we saw lots of kids, young teenagers, all in black, covering their faces. I say about 15 to 20 of them walking towards that area with wheelie bins set on fire. We sent some footage over in the last 10 minutes. Not sure if we have that available now to bring you, but they were just pushing forward those flamed objects, including bins, a couple of them, towards that site. Those fires then lit, and then we saw older members of the community here, young men, some middle-aged men as well, walking over and immediately putting out that fire. In the last few minutes, we've just seen them, just before you came to us, Martin, taking away any firewood that was remaining there that could be set ablaze. We're just seeing the younger kids there. They were moving off to my right, and the older gentlemen who were dampening those flames, and indeed that sort of behaviour just coming from the other side, immediately putting it out. And that is very much what the police service and the politicians will want to see, and indeed the majority of the people in the city of Belfast and across the province of Northern Ireland. They do not want to see more rioting and disorder. Martin, as we've been out and about today just speaking to people, there has been fears, of course, about more violence, but there has also been still, as you'd expect, quite rightly, so much anger about what happened on Monday night. Obviously, at this stage, a 30-year-old Sudanese man has been charged with a range of offences in relation to that sickening attack that happened on Monday night, footage of which shocked so many, not just in the United Kingdom, but indeed around the world, drawing global attention to that horror. Now, that man, Hadi, has been charged with several offences, including attempted murder, also threats to kill and possession of a knife in public. He will next appear in court on the 8th of July. That's quite a way away, 4 weeks from now. And until then, there's a hope, of course, within the police, among the political community, across all parties today, we've heard, a hope that those tensions will die down in terms of tensions that might lead to violence, might lead to disorder. But for many, still, who don't want disorder, they do want, of course, Martin, a proper discussion about how Monday night's events were able to unfold. Conversations about the common travel area, about asylum, not only in Britain, but also, of course, in Ireland. Conversations and debates, and perhaps policy changes, of course, that might need to follow from this situation. It does very much feel here at the moment, the sun is shining. That'll be a concern to the police as well. The copper's best friend being the rain that arrived last night. There's a police helicopter just above us now that's been here cycling over the last 30 minutes or so, perhaps because they knew this would be a flashpoint, likely acting on some intelligence. We knew to come here based on sources on the ground. I'm sure the police service knew to come here as well. So it's 5 o'clock now, gone. The buses are no longer running. The trains will stop in 50 minutes. There are very few businesses open. It's a similar level of quietening down that we saw on the streets yesterday. The city centre was pretty much empty. I've not seen a city centre like that in the United Kingdom for a very long time. It was even more eerie than some of the town centres around the summer of 2024 following the Southport tragedy, that awful triple murder and that wide stabbing attack from Axel Rudakabana. That led, of course, to so much disorder and rioting. The tension here, the atmosphere here, is so much more febrile. Of course, this city, with decades of history of community tension, of violence, of organised uprising, it has an element of organisation that perhaps other areas in the United Kingdom lack. That ability to just bring things together, to deliver that terrifying atmosphere that I think settled over much of this city last night and into much of the day. Even as families were fleeing from their homes last night, and we saw families, you know, stuffing their luggage, their entire livelihoods into the backs of cars and fleeing out of areas, that was continuing today as we're going around east and north Belfast into the Liganeel at the top of the Shankill Road. Families there, some of them visiting friends, suddenly unable to get out of Belfast because the car that they were travelling in, they'd arrived into Belfast in, had been destroyed. One visitor coming over from Scotland had to be, you know, watching her car being towed away. She was going to have to take the ferry now on foot. She said she won't be visiting the province and visiting her friends anytime soon. That's also a message, Martin, that we've heard from several politicians here about how this affects Belfast's image more generally. What will this mean for the economy? It's a £700,000 bus that was destroyed yesterday. That's not short change. What will it mean for all the businesses that have been shut? All the opportunities to go out for the economy? All those opportunities for socialisation? What will it mean for schools? What will it mean for communities here? These are the questions that need to be asked. And because, Martin, that will take up so much conversational time, it might delay those key debates and those key discussions that the majority of people here that we've been speaking to actually want to have, which is about the common travel area, asylum, safety, migration, all those important discussions that perhaps this place was very eager to have. And unfortunately, it's been sparked by a tragedy on Monday night, a tragedy that has led to a 30-year-old Sudanese asylum seeker to be charged. Two people involved in disorder yesterday, they've been charged. A third was arrested. The police service have said that further arrests will happen. As it stands, it's a bit calmer now on the Lower Shankill Road, but we are tracking that as it develops.
4: Thank you, John. Beezer's monumental report there, and police helicopter cycling overhead, youths putting fire out there. Thank you very much, Charlie Peters. Belfast on the Brink. We'll pop back to you throughout the rest of this hour. Charlie Peters there, live for us on the ground in Belfast. Back to Westminster now for a political conversation. I'm joined by GB News' political editor Christopher Hope and GB News' senior political commentator Nigel Nelson. Gentlemen, welcome back to the studio. We need to talk about the politics of this, because I think what we're seeing on the streets, been saying it all day, is a precipitation of decades of political failure from both of the big two main parties, a total failure to control our borders, a betrayal of Brexit, Northern Ireland thrown under the bus, and now simply waltzing from Sudan into Dublin and up into the soft underbelly of asylum into Northern Ireland, a plague on all their houses. Belfast was guaranteed to happen.
6: Not guaranteed, and it's really sad. Everyone condemns the violence. Protests would have happened, no question. And of course, the PSNI were willing to police peaceful protests. Instead, they were faced with violence last night, Martin. The political parties are condemning the violence, and the PM has vowed, of course, to crack down on anyone fueling division, as you might expect. What they're not talking about in today's showpiece, Prime Minister's Questions in House of Commons, is the issues behind it that we're trying to
4: talk about. Because they're all complicit.
6: About the issue of the southern border in Northern Ireland, the border which is not really a border because of the issue of the common travel area. So why is it that someone can fly from Paris to Dublin and then get a two-hour bus or coach north 100 miles and suddenly you're in the UK without any challenge, not known even to the PSNI, we were told yesterday, by the Chief Constable. And that's why you saw the issue of defence raised today in the House of Commons. That's an issue which the two parties can agree area to battle over. But I think the issue of the soft southern border, the deal done by the Tories, not liked by the DUP, the Democratic Unionist Party, that's why they're pushing it so hard.
4: Yeah, but Chris, the reason they want to talk about defence today is because they're back in the comfort zone. Kemi Badenoch can't attack Keir Starmer on borders because the Conservatives were in power when this individual was granted asylum. It's party after party, failure after failure, and once again, it's the working classes have been betrayed, and now they're being arrested in jail.
6: Reform, it's not easy for reform, because both Suella Braverman, Home Secretary, Robert Jenrick, Immigration Minister, were both in charge when this individual happened to arrive in Dublin.
4: But they told you that's the reason they both resigned. Because they couldn't get their jobs.
6: Well, from Robert Jenrick, but certainly that was the gist of what we heard from Suella Braverman. Earlier, Richard Tice, the Deputy Leader of Reform UK, he had this to say to the Prime Minister.
7: This Prime Minister is in denial of the rising despair across the country over his failure to stop the boats and related criminality, his failure to recognise two-tier policing, his failures over Manderson, his failures over the scourge of anti-Semitism. He's lost the confidence of the country, his own trade union members and his own very quiet backbenchers, Mr Speaker. When will he do the right thing, and when will this Prime Minister resign?
8: Prime Minister.
9: Mr Speaker, last week we had the terrible case of Henry Novak, which they sought to exploit. Now we have a very difficult situation in Northern Ireland where families and communities are extremely frightened. What do? They try to whip up fear and division, because that's all they've got. And he talks about stopping the boats. Mr Speaker, when we passed legislation to help stop the boats, what did? They voted against it. And to take those measures, you need money. And he is still not properly addressed why his companies didn't just aggressively avoid tax, but failed to pass the tax that they legally owe. His investment company then gave huge donations to reform. If he paid his tax with more money to deal with these issues.
6: Some of the jealousy from PMQs earlier. David Lammy loving it there, the Deputy Prime Minister.
4: He's getting more motivated about a tax bill than doing his job on controlling borders.
6: Well, I mean, yes, but it was not discussed. Gavin Robinson pushed it. There was a meeting shortly after with the Prime Minister in the House of Parliament. That is the issue raised by Dougie Beattie to the Michelle O'Neill, the Northern Irish First Minister. She wasn't happy either to talk about that.
4: Okay, I'm about to show you why people watching that clown show today think that a plague deserves to be cast upon all of their houses. Let's get this graphic on screen that we've prepared here at GB News. Look at the number of asylum claims, the blue being the Conservative Party, the red being when the Labour Party were in control. Look at it. It's like the north face of the Eiger, going from just 22,000 back in 2010, back in the days when Gordon Brown was a Prime Minister, slowly rising, and there comes David Cameron, look, getting even higher, 2015, then we're going to Theresa May era, 34,000, it's grown by 50%, and then look, we're going towards Boris Johnson, boom, it goes off like a rocket. It's up to 95,000 by 2022. 2023, the year when this Sudanese man was granted asylum, it's at 87,000. It goes up to 104,000 when the Labour Party gets to power. Of course, that's the back end of the Boris wave. It's now down, Nigel Nelson is extolling. It's down 12%. Down to a mere 93,000. 1, 2, 3, the fifth highest number in history. And still more than four times higher than when the Conservatives got in power in 2010. This, Chris Hope, is why the public look at both the political parties squabbling about, let's all have calm, let's all just relax. People are furious about decades of incompetence, failure, reluctance to do what the blooming well told by the electorate time after time after time. Asylum is rocketed. And that's why I maintain Belfast was inevitable. And there will be more Belfasts. There'll be more disasters because we cannot control our borders. And every time we lose control, the government's immediate reaction is to bang people in jail and say, let's all be calm, you're not allowed to be angry. They're allowed to be angry about George Floyd. Why aren't the working classes allowed to be angry about people being stabbed and killed in our streets?
6: Martin, of course they can be angry. And the police service in Northern Ireland was ready for peaceful protests. And no one is against peaceful protests. That's what the police do. They protest. Or they look after these protests, but when you have violence, no one can be in favour of that. No one is surely supporting. You're not supporting the violence you saw last night, are you? I mean, are you really?
4: Let's compare and contrast the media reaction and the political reaction to the Black Lives Matter riots, shall we? In 2020, and mostly peaceful. the BBC called them mostly peaceful. There were almost 40 arrests. Mostly because they understood, in fact, they empathised with the virtuous violence of the left, and they just clamped down on the working classes. I'm not condoning what we can see on our screens now, but I think a lot of people should stop casting assertions on these communities and actually start engaging with them. And I've been saying for years, in 2010, when the Tottenham riots broke out, they spread all over London.
8: On our screen, we've got houses burning. We've got people who didn't have a bed last night. We've had a two-month-old baby being rescued by police officers. That's the kind of thing that's going on in Belfast. That doesn't compare at all with Black Lives Matter or those kind of things.
4: There were riots across all... In 2010, when the riots spread to South London, I had a newborn child. I slept with a baseball bat in my kitchen because they were down the bottom of my road smashing up the supermarket.
8: I was there for the Broadwater Farm riots before then.
4: They were like, oh, let's talk to the community. Let's engage with the black community. We need to understand their woes and fair, and I agree. But nobody ever tries to understand these people. They never try and ask the question, how do we get to this point?
8: Well,
4: and they never look in the mirror and maybe they're part of the problem.
8: In a sense, we had Stephen White on earlier on, the Assistant Chief Constable of Northern Ireland, the former Assistant Chief Constable. His point was that criminal elements are radicalising young people who go out and do things like that. But if that carries on, people are going to die, which is why this is so serious and why the whole build-up yesterday was so serious and why politicians were out in united to try and calm it down.
6: I do think it's surprising that Number 10 didn't say today they're going to talk to the Irish authorities about who they're checking arriving in Dublin, who's getting on coaches into the north.
4: They don't want to talk about it.
6: They want to treat
4: what's happened. They're treating the symptom and they're not treating the cause because they are the cause. And that's my point.
6: And that is the problem. I think that why the government isn't being more overt in doing things in response to the trouble last night, the issue of this porous, in fact non-existent, border in Ireland is increasingly
8: But Ireland,
6: our
8: is problem. A, Ireland is a special case. I mean, there was a 30-year civil war there, and that's the reason that the border was kept open. When Brexit happened, it looked like a hard border because the EU wanted it. When everyone started to
4: say that. Nobody wanted a hard border.
8: The EU did. Because
4: no, they didn't.
8: This is
4: interesting. Pascal Lamy didn't want a hard border.
8: Michel Barnier
4: didn't want a hard border.
8: The EU did initially on
4: the
8: basis.
4: They all banged on about the Good Friday Agreement. They all said if Brexit is what
8: that
4: a hard
8: came
4: border.
8: Later. When the withdrawal agreement was actually negotiated, both sides, both the UK negotiators and the EU negotiators, said hard border, bad idea. But initially, Europe was talking about protecting the single market.
4: Let me put this point to you. What we're seeing on our screens there does not happen in a vacuum. This is the end point. It's a terrible, terrible end point. People seem to forget about the attempted murder that happened on Monday night. That's already been forgotten. Just like with the Henry Novak murder, the political class want to talk about the reaction to the disaster, go years back downstream, open borders, chaos, asylum nightmares, a total lack of control, shoving them into working class communities who never had a say, no housing, no jobs, no hope, no opportunity, no vote, no voice, no veto, no control. And then this happens and they treat the people like their scum.
8: You can't use what happened on Monday night as an excuse for that kind of stuff on Tuesday night.
4: I'm saying understand this is the end point of an experiment that's been a disaster for the working classes, not just in Belfast. That's my point.
6: Well, yeah, it's a point that it has increased tensions. I think that is unacceptable, the fighting we saw last night. That is people taking advantage of
4: Chris,
6: the situation.
4: Chris, you sound like a broken record. Every guest that comes on this show says, we know the violence is bad. I want to ask the political classes, why did we get to this point in the first place? How did we get to this?
8: People complain about, for instance, putting migrants up in hotels. So we take migrants out of hotels and we put them into communities.
4: Yeah.
8: Communities then object to that.
4: Yeah, because they can't close or control the borders. It's the same problem.
8: Well, it is the same
4: That's
8: problem.
4: My question.
8: And where's the answer to the actual
4: close
8: control?
4: Borders.
8: Sorry?
4: Control borders.
8: And how do you do that?
4: We're joined with the Prime Minister.
8: Well, I'm asking you a straightforward question.
4: Deport. Rwanda
8: deport
4: was on the
8: where?
4: Table. They were thrown
8: where?
4: In the bin by the
8: deport
4: deported.
8: Rwanda,
4: Rwanda
8: at the at best would have a few
4: Don't
8: hundred people
4: have a soft
8: people
4: border
8: going
4: with
8: there.
4: The European Union, which is what's happened on the border of Ireland.
8: And the reason for that is because of 30 years of the Civil War. That's the reason we keep the border open, to stop violence returning to Northern Ireland.
4: What does that look like on your screens? What does that look like? It looks pretty much to me like the beginnings of a civil war, which nobody wants. Gentlemen, I've been told we must move on because immigration officers have been told that wearing England badges risks intimidating illegal detained immigrants. Every day is April Fool's Day to the Wokerati. That's next on GB News.
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17: 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Fernandes responded by insisting his remarks had been taken out of context and requested a conversation with the former United skipper. Keane says the pair subsequently enjoyed a lovely chat and cleared the air. The Irishman described it as a mature discussion, with both men feeling better afterwards. That's the latest sport. For more, go to gbnews.com.
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4: Welcome back. Time is 5:28 with me, Martin Daubney, here on GB News. Now, it's not April the 1st, but immigration officers have been told that wearing England badges risks intimidating detained migrants. You couldn't make it up. Let's now speak to the political commentator, Chris Rose. Chris, welcome to the show. You know, every day I wake up, same as yourself, and there's just fresh insanity. Can you imagine? You fled a war zone and you arrive in Britain and somebody's wearing an England badge and you're so traumatised, it's pathetic.
23: Absolutely. I mean, they willingly chose to arrive here and now they're insulted by the flag of the nation. And let's not forget, you know, it's the English people who are paying through their taxpayers, paying for their accommodation, their food. So it is quite insulting to say, hang on, this flag may offend us. And, you know, in no other country would this happen. Across Europe, in America, it wouldn't happen. I would even say in parts of the UK, it wouldn't happen in Scotland or Wales. But yet again, when it happens in England, it always seems to be the case because there is certain people who want to, in a way, eradicate the English identity. They seem afraid of it. They seem embarrassed of it, probably because of history or whatever. But they just want to try and intimidate other people who are proud to be English. And I think more people should be wearing it, even if the World Cup isn't even on. They should still be wearing the English flag on their badges anyway.
4: Yeah, I think you're exactly right. And just worth pointing out, this report, it was by the Independent, where is it? It's by the IMB. And they do a report across all of their institutions, and there are 127 annual reports filed about different prisons, young offenders institutions, and immigration detention centres, the Independent Monitoring Board, and there was one instance, a solitary single England lapel pin, I believe, was worn. But they're saying this is showing dangerous implications of the far right. It's raised the colours. It's utterly ridiculous. And actually, I reckon, Chris Rose, not a single legal immigrant was offended by this. It's actually the woke people in charge of our institutions.
23: Absolutely, it wouldn't surprise if it was the woke speaking on their behalf, because that's what they like to do. They seem to want to associate the good English flag with the far right, which is not. Anybody can wear the English flag. I mean, when the FIFA World Cup actually happens, a lot of people will display their flags proudly around. I mean, I've got my union flag right here, and I think it's absolutely great. If someone wants to complain, I'll put another one on the other side as well, just to have two. You know, I just think, why are they trying to do this? I think it is a political decision. It's not based on any evidence at all. I don't think any legal migrants have complained. And if they do, well, they can, you know, go to another country where they prefer the flag there, because the England flag is not going to be changing. It's going to stay where the people should be proud of it. And I think we should tell these killjoys that, no, we're not going to do this now. We're going to take a stand and we're going to wear the England flag proudly.
4: Hallelujah to that. Chris Rose on one step off standing up and belting out Rule Britannia. Thank you very much for joining us on the show today. Chris Rose, always an absolute pleasure. Nigel Nelson, no doubt you're going to agree with these killjoys and say, yeah, the St George's flag is a symbol of the far right.
1: Well, I was going to actually say to Chris, look, come off it. I mean, look, not always, no. When it's flown at the moment for the England squad over in America, right, that is not part of far right. It's not part of politics. That is purely showing our support for the England football team.
4: So when it's flown on a lamppost in a town centre, it suddenly becomes a symbol of fascism?
1: When it's flown constantly outside at demonstrations, say at a migrant hotel, when it's flown at riots that we've seen around the country, that's when it becomes a political statement. And yes, that's when it becomes a symbol of the far right. And what we're talking about here is...
4: Is a Scotland flag a symbol of the far right?
1: No, it's not.
4: If it's raised at a protest?
1: No, but the question...
4: A Palestinian flag?
1: The Palestinian flag is...
4: The Ukrainian flag,
1: the Palestinian flag, the Israeli flag, all those would be political statements or could be political statements. So the answer is don't have political symbolism.
4: Well, you don't get to tell other people what flags they can fly, where they can fly. We live in a free country.
1: I still have a St George's flag straight outside my window at home that was put up when the Fly the Colours group were actually operating.
4: So you're far right.
1: Looking out on it, I didn't actually put it there myself. The point is, in places like schools, prisons, hospitals, don't have political symbols.
4: Raise the flag, it's a flag of the nation. If you don't like
1: it,
4: go to a different nation. Thank you very much indeed, Nigel Nelson. Our Home Office spokesperson said this: we do not accept this report's findings. We accept nothing but the highest standards of safety, welfare provision, and staff behaviour for those in our care. Still to come, police in Belfast are bracing for a second night of arrest. We've seen mass men gathering, bins being set on fire. But are the political classes to blame for Tinderbox Britain? That's next. But first is your traffic, your travel updates. Stay safe and stick with us.
13: Good afternoon. 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Motorists heading eastbound on the M8 near Shotts should expect congestion, while westbound on the M4 near Caldra has heavy traffic. In Surrey, the M25 has a lane closure at Junction 6 due to a vehicle breakdown. All lanes are shut on the M6 southbound at Junction 35 in Leeds after a serious collision. The M62 eastbound is down to one lane between Junctions 28 and 29 as crews clear a shed load. And on the trains, Cross Country and East Midlands Railway report delays between Sheffield and Chesterfield. For more travel news, go to gbnews.com.
2: Welcome back to GB News. It is coming up to 25 minutes to six. Our headlines. The family of the victim of the Belfast knife attack have called for calm as authorities prepare for a second night of disorder. Stephen Ogilvie is in hospital having lost his left eye as a result of the stabbing. The suspect, 30-year-old Hadi Al-Adid from Sudan, has been remanded in custody after being charged with attempted murder. Five men involved in violent protests in Southampton last week over the murder of student Henry Novak have been jailed for between 2 to 3 years. The judge said the disorder was a hate crime, which had left a legacy of heightened anxiety and a policing bill approaching £450,000. Kemi Badenoch accused the Prime Minister of dithering over defence spending as pressure grows for the government to publish its long-delayed investment plan. The Prime Minister refused to rule out tax hikes to pay for the plan, but defended the government's record. Donald Trump says the US will attack Iran very hard again today, telling reporters to keep the TV on so they don't miss it. Overnight, the US targeted radar sites and air defense systems in response to the downing of an Apache helicopter on Monday. And England cricket captain Ben Stokes and bowler Gus Atkinson have been left out for next week's second test against New Zealand. They broke team protocols after victory in the first test by breaching a midnight curfew before a confrontation took place with a rugby player. There's your headlines. More coming up for you at 6.
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14: Hi there, welcome to the latest update from the Met Office for GB News. Frequent showers will continue during the rest of the day, especially towards the north and the east, accompanied by a keen breeze. But towards the west, a little drier for a time, only ahead of this next weather system, which will bring some more persistent rain in overnight, leading to a damp day for many of us on Thursday. But here are the showers we're facing during the rest of the day. Scotland, much of central and eastern England, further downpours, some rumbles of thunder, even some hail, before eventually, by around midnight, those showers disappear. Clear spells, drier for a time, before the next area of rain reaches western parts of the UK, heaviest and most persistent at dawn for Northern Ireland. Double figures in the west, single figures in the east because of the clear spells, but any clear skies during the morning won't last long. Now, one exception to the increasingly damp weather will be northern Scotland, where we'll see some showers through Thursday, but it's also some bright spells. Elsewhere across the country, already by 7 a.m, we're seeing this area of rain encompass many parts of the country, and the rain, whilst light and patchy for many places, will be heavy and persistent over Western Hills. Northern Ireland first thing, and then parts of Wales and Western England through the mid to latter part of the morning. The rain tends to migrate its way north and east, but it remains away from the north of Scotland, where just one or two showers will be experienced. And elsewhere across the UK, a lot of cloud through the afternoon, outbreaks of rain on and off, a keen breeze, and so not feeling particularly warm. Although you might notice it's a little more humid compared with recent days because we've got a southwesterly airflow. Now, the main thrust of the rain moves away for Friday, but still some showers or longer spells of rain remaining. Saturday and Sunday, drier and warmer, especially towards the south.
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4: Welcome back. 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You're with me, Martin Daubney, here on GB News. Now, the Prime Minister has vowed to use the full force of the law once again, this time against those behind the unrest in Belfast, as forces brace for a further night of disorder. Now, it comes as the family of the stabbing victim, Stephen Ogilvie, call for calm after the horrific attack. Let's cross live now to Belfast and speak to GB News' Northern Ireland reporter, Doogie Beattie. Doogie, Charlie Peters joined us about 30 minutes ago. There were wheelie bins being set on fire, piles of timber. What's the mood like where you are now?
0: Well, I'm here in East Belfast, where the most violence was last night. You can still see some of what is left behind. Cars burned out. There's three in this street. Eight houses boarded up that were set on fire. Yes, and families, of course, had to leave this area. Now, at this moment in time, East Belfast is very quiet as the grave, if you want to say it, because there is no one here at all. I mean, even the cars going up and down the main road behind, it's empty. It's like being in COVID. The only people in this street are the media. It is very, very strange. And today we learned just about an hour ago that there was a very high level meeting between community leaders in Northern Ireland and the police force of Northern Ireland and some senior politicians trying to put a lid on this. Now, whether they have succeeded in that or not, we will know within the next couple of hours. But really what we are now seeing across the city is little sporadic parts of violence, not the same sort of organised gatherings and not the same organised push towards that real explosion of violence that happened last night. We also think that there is a lot of police officers that have now came in from other units right across England, Scotland and Wales, and that the PS and I will be in a position tonight to actually quell that violence far, far quicker because of the more men that they would have. They were very much stretched last night, and we await to see, will it be calm or will there be troubles on the streets here in Belfast? But so far, there is no one on the streets, but it is still very light here. And the fact that there is no public really on the streets is quite concerning.
4: Doogie Beattie with Keir Starmer today threatening the full force of the law, and with five people being jailed today in Southampton for 2.5 years for pushing a wheelie bin and throwing traffic cones towards a police line. Perhaps the threat of imminent jail for anybody who puts a foot out of line would just keep everybody away.
0: It may do for the middle classes, but really and truly, most of the time here, these areas, especially socially deprived areas, they go ahead anyway, and they protest, which turns into violence and riots, because they pretty much have nothing to lose. As I've said before, the young people that are in here are very much forgotten people, if you want to put it like that. They don't see any future for themselves, and they see themselves being put to the back of the queue on every single thing in life, including that of education. It has been a thorny item inside Northern Irish politics for years and years, and we hear all this talk about border and checks on the border, and people are talking about military borders. That is nonsense, Martin. What they are talking about is having customs people on the borders, and I know that from the Republic during the Rwanda deal when loads from Britain went across into Dublin. All they want is people checking the nationalities both ways, and politicians are now trying to blow that up into a military border. Nothing like it.
4: Okay, Doogie Beattie, thank you for joining us there. 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Doogie Beattie, thank you very much. Now, coming up next, we'll continue this discussion as police in Belfast are bracing for a second night of unrest. But all the political classes to blame for Tinderbox Britain. 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
4: Welcome back. Time is 5:47. You're with me, Martin Daubney, here on GB News. Now, police in Belfast are bracing for a second night of unrest as homes are boarded up and shops shut down across the city. It's also getting febrile in Parliament. I'm joined in the studio in Westminster by Sarah Poachin, who, of course, is the Reform UK MP for Runcorn and Helsby, and also by GB News' senior political commentator, Nigel Nelson. Sarah Poachin, welcome to the studio. Let's start with you. I've noticed that every time there's one of these events, Henry Novak murder, the riot afterwards, now Belfast, the political class don't take any ownership of what caused it. Instead, they seem to be blaming Reform UK for everything.
25: And the way things are today, PMQs in the chamber, absolutely disgraceful behaviour. Richard Tice had a question, again shouted down, heckled. We all have a right to be heard. And what is happening is all of the other parties are accusing Reform of inciting violence and causing almost to the extent they're blaming us for causing this unrest. And yet we have condemned it all day long. We are very clear that we do not support any violence as a reaction to the tragedy that we are seeing on our streets. But what we are saying very clearly in Parliament is that the politicians are not listening to the public. The public do not feel safe on the streets. Has this government stopped a single boat? No. Do we know who these criminals are that are coming in? No. Reform have said we will that we will stop all visas to anyone, for example, from Sudan, like this particular perpetrator of this dreadful attempt at beheading. We will stop that. Now, because we are being very clear about our policies, it will be zero tolerance to these people in this country, then they are accusing us of inciting violence. But the people will not stop now. It's a tinderbox on the streets. And I would encourage some of these politicians to go up to the north, where my constituency is, and talk to people on the streets and listen to how upset they are, how afraid they are, how fed up they are of their daughters being followed down the streets by illegal migrants.
4: Is that part of the problem, that everything's getting so febrile? I mean, on the streets, in Parliament, nobody's listening to each other anymore. And particularly in working class communities, I hear it all the time. We hear it across Ireland, we hear it across all of the United Kingdom. The working classes just feel
25: forgotten,
4: hated. And every time actually they raise their concern, they simply get branded far right.
25: Yeah, absolutely. And they are now, through reform, have found a voice. We are up there, we are representing them, and we have a strong voice, and they are finally being listened to, and it's giving them some hope that maybe somebody will start to tackle this situation. But look, you know, if we invite the third world into this country, we will get the third world. These people are coming from lawless societies where beheading is acceptable, where rape is acceptable, gang raped. These people are coming from lawless societies where beheading is acceptable, where rape is acceptable, gang rape.

0: refugees from that country, any of them, the most deserving ones, a home here, if they actually need it, rather than saying they're responsible as a country for what happened on Monday?
1: No. We cannot be a home to everybody in the world that lives under oppressed regimes.
0: We're not saying that. Not everybody in the world. But we're talking about...
1: with one, then wouldn't you have another and another? And that's what's happened. We are taken 200,000 people in the last 10 years. We cannot sustain
0: this. We're talking about 4,000 Sudanese. And I'm talking about
1: like
0: a forgotten
1: say,
0: war.
1: In the last year alone, up until March, 6,000 Sudanese have been given visas for this country. We cannot sustain this. And if you do it for Sudan, you do it for Somalia. And so on and so forth. These countries are in a terrible mess. They are lawless. But we cannot take all of those problems.
0: Other European countries are doing it too.
1: France is just passing them straight through. So Rachel Reeves gives Shabama Mahmoud, another £660 million to the French last week. For what?
0: France has more migrants than we do.
1: But they're just passing them through. Okay. And we've seen with this Sudan gentleman, that's far too generous. He came from Paris over to Southern Ireland and then up to us. France are just sending them through in every single way they can.
2: Do you accept some of the words of your critics? Everybody is tense right now. That when you use phrases like cold, hard fury, is that helping? Is it adding to the tension? Or is it just vocalising how people are genuinely feeling?
1: It's vocalising how people are genuinely feeling. And we as politicians are elected to stand up and speak for the British people who have elected us, and the reason that Reform now are the party of hope, the last party of hope for this country, is because we are prepared to say it's understandable why people are feeling so threatened, so frustrated. And look, with the Henry Novak tragedy, I said it last week, when people lose confidence in the police force, that is when society will start to break down. People have to believe that their police will treat them fairly. If we are now getting to a situation where we talk, quite rightly in my opinion, about two-tier policing, two-tier justice, people lose confidence in the whole fabric of what keeps this society together.
2: Okay, thank you very much for joining us today in studio, Sarah Pershing. Thank you to you, Nigel Nelson. It's been superb. I'm back tonight at 7 o'clock. You will not want to miss it. Richard Tice will join me after he let rip in Parliament today, and we'll have some exclusive stuff for you on the state of asylum. But coming up next, of course, 6 p.m, the queen of primetime debates, Michelle Dewberry, never fails to deliver. Michelle, what's on your menu?
3: Gosh, there's so much that I want to unpack with my viewers tonight. Of course, I want to reflect on the chaos that took place in Belfast last night, and even more predicted to follow this evening. I'll be taking you to Belfast, worry not. But I found it really interesting today that the terror watchdog have said that immigration is actually a threat to national security. You don't say. Millions of us, this, have been shouting from the rafters about this. So get yourself a cuppa or something stronger, and I will see you in just a second.
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5: 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Showers will ease overnight, but only ahead of more rain arriving very quickly from the west, and it will be increasingly breezy, especially in the south and the west. We've got low pressure approaching once again from the west, carried along by an active jet stream. This weather front bringing some persistent rain soon enough into Ireland, Northern Ireland, and then western parts of Britain. Ahead of that, the day's showers ease across eastern England, eastern Scotland. Clear spells for a time, temperatures dipping into the high single figures, but towards the west, temperatures actually rising through the night as the southwesterly wind picks up and as the rain arrives. So a damp start to Thursday, a wet start for Northern Ireland first thing. That's where the heaviest rain will be. Light and patchy rain reaching western and southwestern Scotland, but the northeast of Scotland remaining drier and brighter. Still some showers around, but it's not going to be as damp here compared with the rest of the country. Already by 8 a.m. Much of northern and central England, as well as the southwest, seeing outbreaks of rain. The heaviest rain likely over Wales, especially the Welsh mountains. It is moving its way northeastwards, so actually for the vast majority of the UK, throughout much of the day,

0: it's going to be damp, rain on and off, a bit more patchy, with some drier interludes developing towards the southwest into the afternoon. And the far north of Scotland avoids the rain, just a few showers here. Now, it's going to be feeling a bit more humid, but temperatures will be suppressed because of the cloud and the rain. We start off Friday drier, but not entirely dry, still cloud and still some splashes of rain here and there. More showery in nature compared with Thursday, and some drier interludes, some sunshine in between even. We've still got this brisk breeze, but gradually through the weekend it does turn drier, especially in the south. It turns brighter, and as a result it will feel a little warmer.
1: Today, clouds overhead, total zen within. 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
3: Good evening, this is the latest AI travel news from gbnews.com. The A737 eastbound link road to the M8 eastbound at junction 28A is closed for planned maintenance. Westbound on the M4 between junction 24 Caldra and junction 26 Malpas, congestion continues. On the M25 clockwise between junction 15 and junction 16 in Buckinghamshire, expect half-hour delays. Traffic is slowed on the M25 anti-clockwise entry slip at junction 12 in Surrey, with nearly 10-minute delays. And on the trains between Ely and Peterborough, disruptions affect cross-country and East Midlands railway services. For more travel news, go to gbnews.com.
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5: 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UK only. Entrance must be 18 or over. Lines close at 4 p.m. on the 26th of June. 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Entries will be pooled. 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
7: Hello there, it's 6 o'clock, I'm Michelle Dewberry and this is Jubes and Co. Coming up tonight, well, we saw a night of carnage across Belfast last night. I've got to tell you, it's feared that more is planned for tonight. I'll take you back to Belfast. And get this, apparently immigration needs to be treated as a national security threat. You don't say. Well, apparently today the terror watchdog has said just that. So what does this mean then? Are they far right as well?
0: We'll be right back.
7: There's lots we need to unpick tonight. There's been new convictions for people that have been piloting these not-so-small boats, and so many other things we need to explore, keeping me company to do just that. Columnist at the Mail on Sunday, Dan Hodges. And I've got the London Mayor candidate for Reform UK, Leila Cunningham. I've got to tell you, Dan has not been very happy at all with Reform UK on his social media. Things might get quite interesting in tonight's debate, but before we get stuck in, let's cross and give you your 6 o'clock news headlines.
8: Very good evening to you. It's a minute past six. The headlines from the GB newsroom. The family of the victim of the Belfast knife attack have called for calm as authorities prepare for a second night of disorder. Stephen Ogilvie is in hospital having lost his left eye as a result of the stabbing. The suspect, 30-year-old Hadi Aladid from Sudan, has been remanded in custody after being charged with attempted murder. Buildings and cars were set on fire last night. Two officers were injured, with extra resources in place across the province today. Mr. Ogilvie's family say unrest is not welcome and peaceful protest is the only way forward. Northern Ireland Secretary Hilary Benn has called for an end to the disorder.
9: Nothing can justify the violence that we saw on the streets of Northern Ireland last night, with masked thugs trying to burn and intimidate people out of their homes. Those organising these protests claim they're doing so to protect communities. In fact, they're doing the very opposite. They are damaging communities and hurting people who are innocent and who have been terrified by what they have been through last night. It is utterly shameful and it needs to stop.
8: Five men involved in violent protests in Southampton last week over the murder of student Henry Novak have been jailed. They've been given sentences of between 2 years and 3 years and 2 months. The judge said the disorder was a hate crime, which had left a legacy of heightened anxiety and a policing bill approaching £450,000. Donald Trump says the US will attack Iran very hard again today, telling reporters to keep the TV on so they don't miss it. Overnight, the US targeted radar sites and air defense systems in response to the downing of a US Apache helicopter on Monday. Earlier, Donald Trump said Iran had taken too long to negotiate a deal, and it will, in his words, pay the price, reiterating his previous claims that the country's on its knees.
10: There's no Navy. 159 ships at the bottom of the sea. There's no Air Force. All of their planes are blown up. Most of their drones are gone. Most of their drone-making ability is gone. Most of their missiles are gone. All of their leadership is gone. And I think they're going to want to make a deal, but we're going to find out.
8: And England cricket captain Ben Stokes and bowler Gus Atkinson have been left out for next week's second test against New Zealand. The pair broke team protocols after victory in the first test by breaching a midnight curfew before a confrontation took place involving a Saracens rugby player. Former skipper Joe Root will lead the side on an interim basis. Vice-captain Harry Brooke's been overlooked after having disciplinary issues of his own during the Ashes. You're up to date with the headlines. Now it's back to Michelle.
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7: Thank you very much for that. And hello, good evening to each and every single one of you. My name is Michelle Dewberry. This is Jubes & Co. keeping you company on this Wednesday. Can you believe, ladies and gents, it is only Wednesday this week? Goodness me, it's been a very heavy one, hasn't it? But whatever, I hope you've had the best day possible today. I'm with you till seven. Columnist at the Mail on Sunday, Dan Hodges alongside me. London Mayor candidate, Reform UK, Leila Cunningham on the other side. You in the middle, you can join the conversation in all the usual ways. Email me, gbviews@gbnews.com. 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Of course, you can get me on social media. But look, we've all heard by now, disgraceful scenes have emerged overnight in Belfast. It's feared that some of the carnage and chaos that has been seen is going to be repeated again tonight. Let me take you live, without further ado then, to the streets of Belfast. Our reporter Dougie Beattie is there for us now. Dougie, bring my viewers up to speed with what has been going on.
11: Excuse Well, of course, we know about that terrible attack on Monday evening, where one man was left very seriously injured indeed. And we now know last night, of course, that there was huge violence and protests inside Belfast. Now, you can see the aftermath of it here. There's one car sitting there, and if we just swing the camera out around, you can see other cars burned out. You can see loads of houses, eight in this street alone, all burned out. And some of those, in fact, the majority of those, had immigrants living in them. So it was real anger inside Belfast last night. And this was only one area of that violence. Of course, it was also on the Shankill Road in Belfast, and Portadown got quite lively for a while or two. Many people being burnt out of their houses there. So what we can say is we know it wasn't coordinated as such as paramilitaries being involved, but there was a lot of youths involved in this that really took to the streets and just created mayhem. Now, violence is wrong no matter where it goes, but these youths are really kicking back against the political establishment, saying you're not listening to us. White Protestant youths especially in Northern Ireland are very low achievers in education, and these areas do not offer much for them. And of course, this area in particular would have had huge manufacturing because of the cranes, etc. here. This is where the Titanic was built, so it shows you the type of industry that was here not that long ago. And of course, that's all now gone. These young men that would have been factory fodder and raised their families here, of course, have nothing of that. If they haven't got education, they can't get a job in the civil service. And 70% of our jobs in Northern Ireland are in that. Having said that, there is no excuse for the violence that went on here, but they are frustrated, very, very frustrated indeed, with the political classes. They claim that they are not being listened to, and they feel that immigration coming into this area is changing the whole diversity of this area. And of course, immigrants are put into these socio-deprived areas in Northern Ireland because we don't have that many big hotels, we don't have that many big army barracks, because after the Good Friday Agreement they were all turned over to the public. And of course, that means that exactly what's happening in England is going to happen in England. Those IPAS centres emptying out, they will be coming into communities much like this, and it's that that is really causing the problems on both sides of the community in Northern Ireland. Add to that the fact that the man that was suspected of carrying out that attack, he now has been charged. We now know that he entered the UK illegally through Dublin across a porous border and came up into this part of the UK. Frustrations are very, very high here, and the fact that that video was so graphic, it's the first time we've really seen anything like that right across the UK, drove that real anger forward. So tonight, the streets, though, Michelle, are eerily empty. I mean, there is nobody. It is like COVID. The only people on this street is the media. And you're wondering, is there something going to happen? Where are all these people? Are they all in, sitting, watching something on TV? We don't know, but it is eerily quiet at this moment in time.
7: BT, thank you very much for that. Let's hope that that quiet remains, shall we? Interesting points made there by Dougie BT. Many of you at home will have very strong opinions on what you're hearing. I want you to join the conversation tonight. You're very important to me. Before I get to the viewers, though, Leila, your reaction to what you saw unfold.
12: Oh, the riots are wrong. Arson's wrong. Attacking innocent people's wrong. I mean, it's horrific scenes that we're seeing. Burning people's houses. How did we get here? You know, why is a tolerant British public reacting like this?
7: Well, I'd say it's pretty obvious how we got here.
12: I know.
7: Isn't it?
12: Yeah.
7: And we've got here in a situation. I'm not saying this is to be celebrated, but I certainly think it's to be understood. We've got here for years, if not decades. We've had a political elite in this country that completely ignore people's reasonable complaints, concerns for less immigration. They're asking for less immigration into their communities, particularly these working class communities where you've just been hearing from Dougie. Opportunities have been ripped from them. They're struggling. The political elite, not only have they not paid attention to those concerns, they have vilified and mocked and smeared those concerns. They've criticised anyone that's got the audacity, calling people racist and so on and so forth. And it's just appalling. This There's no excuse for going around setting people's houses on fire, hunting people down. That's inexcusable. But there are reasons, I would suggest, why these kind of things have happened. And there is a whole vast sway of political elite that are not prepared to even try and understand those reasons, let alone acknowledge them. Dan Hodges, I know you've got very strong opinions on this. I've seen your social media content today.
13: Yeah, I mean, I disagree with some of what you've both said. Actually, I mean, I think you're absolutely
12: You disagree with condoning the violence.
13: No, I completely agree with you condemning the violence.
12: Yeah,
13: and your colleagues have both made that similar mistake this afternoon. And I think it's good that you are. I mean, as I've been saying throughout the day, I was quite shocked by the fact it seemed to take your party leader, Nigel Farage, best part of 24 hours to issue any condemnation. I haven't seen anything, I've got to be honest, I haven't seen anything at all from your supposed shadow Home Secretary on the violence. And I think the key issue is, it's absolutely right, we have to have a completely open and honest discussion about the issues relating to public anger in relation to immigration, the broader economic, social and cultural issues relating to that. But as you both know, there are very, very large numbers of people in this country who are deeply concerned about the broader issues in relation to immigration. Are deeply shocked and indeed angered by certainly, obviously, the appalling attack that we saw in Belfast, and obviously the appalling attack, the appalling murder of Henry Novak. But they're not going out on the streets rioting. They're not trying to burn their neighbours out of their houses. And I don't agree that the people participating in the violence yesterday were doing so out of some sort of spontaneous way. I think if you put a balaclava on, go down the street, start targeting your neighbours, trying to burn innocent sort of women and children out of their houses, you do that because you kind of get off on that sort of stuff, frankly.
7: You speak of balaclavas, by the way. I think Nottingham, they were talking about banning balaclavas. They were doing a public consultation on that. You shouldn't be allowed to conceal your face in any way, shape or form. In a polite society, you should be identifiable. And if you are not identifiable, if you're pulling a balaclava over your face, there's instant question marks. But I don't think you should also be allowed to walk around in things like a burqa. You should be able to see who people are. No ifs, buts or maybes. But I think, Dan, I'll bring Leila in a second. I don't think anyone's, well, in fact, I categorically know that nobody is suggesting that the violence scenes that we've seen today can somehow be excused or anything. It's terrible and it's appalling. But when I've seen today, I've seen so many politicians queue up, understandably so, to criticise and, really kind of hit down on the people that have conducted themselves like that. And I get that. That's understandable. I've not seen any of the politicians actually stand there and go, do you know what? I get it. I understand that what we've done, particularly to these working class communities, is unforgivable. And what we've done to these particularly working class communities has caused great unrest, concern, you name it. I've not seen anyone really address that.
12: Well, reform has. But the thing is, Dan, people don't feel listened to. You know, they just don't. You know, as you say, if anyone mentions something, you get Keir Starmer saying we're spreading division, spreading hate. You know, the whole political class went on a national debate about the word rage. And if anyone's allowed to feel rage, and how dare Nigel say the word rage? But I put it to you, I don't think rage is an extreme reaction. I think rage is totally acceptable. I think many decent people watching the video that we saw with Henry Novak's arrest would feel rage. And the whole, and I think, you know, the whole Westminster political class was in consensus. But you guys are having a totally different conversation to the rest of the country. The rest of the country are sick and tired of it. They can't take it anymore. We are at boiling point. How many have to be potentially beheaded? How many girls have to be raped? How many IRG state terrorists do we have to let in? Muslim Brotherhood terrorists do we have to give potential asylum seeker? How many until finally,
13: I mean,
12: the government grows a spine and say, you know what? We got to protect the people, come what may, no matter what it takes.
13: Okay, well, just to respond to you on a couple of things. I mean, I'm certainly having that conversation. I mean, I go out in the country probably more than most people and talk about these issues and talk about politics. I've spent several days up in Makerfield talking about these issues. As you say, people in Makerfield are very angry about these things, but they're
7: would
13: not.
7: Would you say
13: not,
7: it's, well, you not, don't, have, don't, not don't get into the specifics of the spy election because it causes but, me problems.
13: Sorry, because then you have to listen.
7: Yeah, then I have to sit here listening to everyone.
13: Let's
7: name
13: test about let's test about this honest and open debate. The person who is alleged to have committed the appalling attack in Belfast was specifically let into this country and granted leave to remain by two of your Reform colleagues, Suella Braverman and Robert Jenrick. So are you prepared, in this spirit of openness and honesty, are you prepared to condemn them for that decision?
12: I'm prepared happily to condemn the Conservative Party.
13: No, them specifically. Your two colleagues who were specifically responsible for making
12: I'm
13: that
12: decision.
13: I'm not
12: here to defend anyone's right.
13: Right, so you don't actually want an honest debate, do you?
12: I condemn the Conservative Party, okay? And I condemn those that are still within the Conservative Party trying to gaslit the public, and tell them that the Conservative Party is
13: Why are you condemning? Why are you prepared to condemn people currently in the Conservative Party who didn't take that decision, but you're not prepared to condemn your colleagues who actually took the specific decision in relation to that individual?
12: That was a failure, and if they were responsible, it's a failure on them. But what they've
13: done... So it is a failure.
12: To let that guy in, of course it's a failure.
13: So you're prepared to condemn... I mean, you just don't seem to be prepared to name...
12: I mean, condemn's a strong word. You know, they said that they couldn't do anything because it's collective responsibility.
13: It was their decision.
12: The leadership...
13: I'm about to explain it to you. Leave to remain is discretionary. The guy wasn't granted asylum, but... Suella Braverman and Robert Jenrick were the ministers responsible at the time.
12: Did they personally give them leave to remain?
13: They're responsible.
12: Well,
13: Keir Starmer isn't personally letting anyone into the country.
12: I accept that the minister in charge, which was Suella Braverman and Jenrick, should take responsibility. But what I find different about them is that they have stood up in public and say, we got it catastrophically wrong and we are no longer prepared to be part of the party
13: How should they take responsibility? They're not even talking about this. They haven't even admitted their own mistake in relation.
12: Have you not seen the speeches? They've said that it was a failure and that's why they I'm not here to relitigate Suella Braverman and Robert Jenrick. I'm not here.
13: But why are you letting them off the hook?
12: We're supposed to be having an open and honest debate
13: about this.
12: They were involved in a party. Are you willing to condemn the Conservative Party?
13: I've consistently condemned the Conservative Party for its failure.
12: You know very well that it's very difficult to get something done if the leadership doesn't want it done. That's just the way political parties are.
7: I know, but right, because I do think Dan is raising an interesting point.
12: Yeah, I agree.
7: And, you know, some people watching might find it a little bit odd because the first question that people asked was, who is this guy? What's his immigration status? What's his immigration status? Well, then it all transpired what his immigration status is. He travelled through the EU, basically, then into the Republic of Ireland, and then what some people are calling a backdoor into Britain. Then in he went to Belfast. He was then given a five-year visa, essentially. And those people in that Home Office, Suella Braverman, Robert Jenrick, as you will all know, are with Reform. So then while people have been pushing for what is his immigration status, as soon as we found out the immigration status and whose watch it was under, there has been a wall of silence since that point. So then there are people, obviously Dan included, I'm not talking about you. I'm talking about the people that made those decisions. So it is somewhat odd, I would put to you, that neither Suella nor Jenrick have come out in response to this case and responded in any way at all.
12: No, I mean...
7: Is it not?
12: No, listen, I'm not here to speak for them. You'll have to ask them. But I think the public see a difference between somebody who's insisting on defending a failed system and a failed party and somebody acknowledging that they got it catastrophically wrong and the party got it catastrophically wrong and there's no hope with the Conservative Party for anything to change and standing up publicly and saying that and then switching to the one party that's always been very clear about what we do about it. I think the public see a difference. They are the only two that have had the guts to stand up and saying, listen, we got it really wrong and we recognise that there's no hope with the Conservative Party.
13: But a big part of your criticism and a big part of what you say to the Conservatives and people who remain in the Conservative Party and a big part of what Suella Braverman and Robert Jenrick say in relation to their former colleagues is they have to apologise. Mm-hmm. They have to start off by turning around and apologising mm-hmm. and acknowledging their mistake. Mm-hmm. So why aren't they doing
12: it? I think Robert Jenrick and Suella have.
7: Well, Suella Braverman, actually, she gave a statement to Christopher Hope last night. She said, and I quote, "As Home Secretary, I repeatedly argued to the Prime Minister and the Cabinet that we needed to leave the ECHR to stop this invasion. For this, she says, I was attacked, blocked and undermined by my own Conservative colleagues who have consistently refused to apologise for the failures of the last government." She goes on to say the failure to stop the boats and leave the ECHR remains the greatest betrayal by the last Conservative government, and it is why over 90% of asylum claims are approved. It's the main reason, she says, I left a dysfunctional and treacherous party, and why the Conservative Party can never be trusted again. I mean, I do have to remind you, this fella apparently didn't come in via a not so small boat. Anyway, look, there is lots more we need to discuss after the break, and I want to bring you into the conversation as we do that. I'll see you in a second.
14: I've been in Westminster for a long time, but I know that though power may be here, its effect on people's lives is across the whole of the country. We may be where rules are made, but it's where they're implemented that matters. Join me, Jacob Rees-Mogg, for forthright and frank discussion on where Britain has come from, where it's going, and where it will end up. That's State of the Nation, Monday to Thursday, 8 to 9 o'clock. Vox Populi, Vox Dei.
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18: 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Burnley contended that Everton's financial breaches affected their survival prospects that season, ultimately contributing to their relegation. In a statement, Everton said, "Everton has appealed the decision and is clear in its belief the ruling is fundamentally flawed in both law and fact," adding they are surprised and angered. That's the latest sport. 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
7: Hello, everybody. Michelle Dewberry, Leila Cunningham, Dan Hodges, Tull 7, Graham says Michelle Keir Starmer has said he will use the full force of the law against rioters. Graham goes on to say, if only he did this against the migrants illegally breaking into this country, perhaps there wouldn't be any riots. Lorraine says, why is this government not closing our borders? Lorraine, she says she would like to see the Navy be deployed to turn the boats back around. And she says, why on earth are we paying France all this money when they seem to be doing barely anything at all? Helen says, Michelle, what's happened to the British people's human rights? Do they not mean anything at all? And William says, the violence is happening because the people's wishes have been ignored in favour of the people coming into the country. If you deal with this problem of immigration, William says, the violence will dissipate. One of my viewers as well, Anne, the families of atrocities like this have been calling for calm, Michelle. She says, I fear, though, that that is pointless. I find this point quite interesting, because we've seen politicians queue up now. We saw it after the awful scenario of Henry Novak. We've seen it again now because the victim's family have come out and issued a statement. Basically, again, I'm going to paraphrase it, but basically they're calling for calm as well. And I do find it interesting that our government, Dan, really kind of hones in on those families' wishes and repeats them all the time and expects people to follow those families' wishes and dismisses

0: the people that don't. But when it suits the government, they don't listen to the family's wishes of the victims. So I'm thinking of Rhiannon Skye White's hair mother, Siobhan. She's repeatedly reached out to the government and been completely ignored every time she's done so. She's repeatedly said to the government, please stop these Burke crossings. It's never happened. So why is the government so fixated when it suits them on, platforming the family's wishes and completely ignores it when it doesn't?
1: Well, there's a couple of separate issues. I mean, I've seen the coverage you've been doing on Rhiannon's mother. I don't understand why the Prime Minister has not agreed to meet with her, and I think he should.
0: Not only has he not agreed to meet with her, by the way, they've totally ignored her. Siobhan Mahmood's ignored her. Keir Starmer's ignored her. She wrote a letter to Lord Fowkes. He was on the programme the other day. She's written a letter to him. He's responded to her now, in case you're interested in this update, basically saying that he will pass her email on to a different Lord to get some kind of resolution. So we shall wait and see, but I'm not letting that go, by the way. I'll continue following it up, but carry on.
1: Yeah, no, I mean, I don't understand, just on a human level, why you'd respond in that way. But on the broader point, obviously we can't have our dialogue mandated by the family of the victims of these tragedies, but I do think we all have a responsibility to, as much as possible, respect their views.
2: The problem is that the situation that led to these horrific instances affect the wider public. And that's why they're angry. They're not isolated. They're cumulative, and they're a direct result of government failure. And I personally, you talk about human level, I literally can't fathom being the leader of this party, whether it's of this country, sitting in my office, pontificating in Parliament, watching young girls being raped, beheadings, stabbings. You know, we just heard of Afghans who continuously raped a girl in Bristol, and just be like, you know what? Let's keep the status quo. I'd be like, I will do everything. I will deploy everything in my power. Pull every lever. Nobody enters this country again. The problem is that when we don't know who's coming in, right? We have no idea. So then we can't control for the risk. We could have terrorists, rapists, and we do. And if you can't control, MI5 doesn't know how many IRGC operatives or Muslim Brotherhood operatives are coming in. And if you can't control for the people coming in, you literally cannot protect your people. And that is the first duty of government. I don't understand how these politicians, you speak to them more than I do. Do they not have guilt on them? Do they not feel guilt for letting this happen almost every week, every day? I don't get it. Why are they not doing everything possible?
1: Well, I think there's a number of issues. I mean, firstly, in terms of your criticism of Keir Starmer and his initial response, in particular to the Henry, the appalling murder.
2: I
1: thought you were talking about the head of the government.
2: No, I don't care about reactions. I want action. That's why the political class talk about reactions so much.
1: But the reaction is an important part of forming the reaction. Firstly, it's important that politicians engage in a way that it communicates to the public. They do understand the enormity of these issues. I've been critical of Nigel Farage. I'll be equally critical of Keir Starmer, and have been. I don't think his initial response to this has been adequate. I think he has been too slow to respond to legitimate public anger. But similarly, as I said, whilst obviously there are broader, huge issues of public concern in relation to this, the people who are most keenly feeling these tragedies, in particular the murder of Henry Novak, Henry Novak's family. It's not you, it's not me, it's not Michelle, it's not Keir Starmer, it's not Nigel Farage. They're the people who are going to have to live with this forever when we have all passed on and are focusing on other issues. So the fact that politicians, and you are a politician yourself now, whether or not you feel like that, commentators like myself, we obviously have to debate these issues. But we have to, as much as possible, where we can, try and respect the wishes of those people who are feeling these appalling tragedies more keenly than anyone else.
2: But the thing is, Dan, you see, I have kids that age, Henry Novak's age, right? And yes, even though I am Egyptian, they're very fair skinned and light. I cannot stand up, and I don't want them to grow up in a country where if they are stabbed, the police will not.
1: But I don't
2: hang on. So, and everyone in the country is feeling that. It is, sadly, these things have nationwide repercussions.
1: Okay.
2: And people are so sick and tired of being given permission by the political class to be angry.
1: No, you guys sat, I let you speak, right?
2: So I was actually shocked that the whole political debate, national debate, was about Nigel's use of rage, as opposed to what we actually saw. Nobody questioned that perhaps the rage was the actual video that we saw. That was what caused the rage. And the thing is, I think the political class have quite a disrespect for people because they think that, oh my God, Nigel's going to say rage. They're going to immediately act like a robot. Nigel said rage. Protest now. Okay. People have their own opinions. They're not waiting for Nigel Farage to name an anger that they feel.
1: Fine. But let me respond to that. You're absolutely right. People do not need permission from politicians or anyone else how to express their views. What I don't understand and what I'm concerned about is why did Nigel feel it necessary, and he was the one politician I saw uniquely do this, why did Nigel feel it necessary to stipulate to us how we should respond? Why did he feel the need to tell the country that we had to or we should respond with whatever it was, pure cold rage? Why does your leader feel it is his job to tell us all how we should respond to these things?
2: So I put it to you, I felt the whole political class told us how we respond. Keir Starmer said we must respond in a certain way. Kemi Badenoch said you said we should respond in a certain way. I said
1: we should try as much as we can to respect the wishes of.
2: And you said it was wrong to use the word rage.
1: When did I say that?
2: Oh, come on. The whole time online you've been saying rage.
1: When did I say it was
2: people
1: wrong?
2: People can respond. People can respond in the way they want to. It is not up to you. It is not up to anyone to tell Nigel what to say. And what Nigel says, the people who rioted in Southampton, they're responsible for the rioting. Don't lay blame at people's doors. Nigel is the only person who is speaking for the people. You guys, the political class, were speaking to each other. I heard someone say the whole house was united in condemnation of what Nigel said.
1: On what basis are you, saying Nigel Farage is the only person speaking for the people?
2: Because people felt rage.
1: But why did he feel the need to stipulate?
2: Because Nigel speaks for the people. He doesn't speak to the political class.
1: He didn't speak for the people. He told people how they should respond.
0: I do find it quite interesting, by the way, that is the only half sentence that people ever seem to repeat from that address that he did, because it was much, much broader and more expansive than that. And also on this situation about the families, I mean, it's absolutely heartbreaking for those families. Absolutely terrible. Unfortunately, though, these issues, we have a situation now where we've got a backdrop. It feels like repeated issues. It doesn't feel anymore that things that isolated, independent situations, does it? Let me just play you a clip, though, before I go to the break, and I'll discuss it with you when we come back. Take a listen to this.
3: Ultimately, national security is the health of the nation, and having a stable nation where people feel they can go about their business. At the moment, there are people who happen to be black and brown, but as British as you and me, who probably feel they can't go about their business, and that is destabilising to the nation. So I think it's absolutely legitimate to talk about immigration in the context of national security.
0: So there you go. I mean, many of us have been saying that this immigration mess is a threat to national security. Well, that was the terror watchdog then saying exactly that. And you won't want to miss this after the break. I've got breaking news for you about this situation, immigration, asylum and Northern Ireland. I'll see you in a second.
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7: Temperatures across much of southern Europe at the moment aren't anything exceptional for the time of year, but nonetheless, it will be hot in some places, temperatures around parts of Greece getting into the low 30s. Meanwhile, it's largely dry, just some showery rain here, more rain heading further north towards Croatia, for example. Elsewhere and further west, a generally dry picture here, a few spots of rain, yes, but lots of summer sunshine around, and like I said, in that sunshine, feeling pretty hot for some places, and more sunshine to come into the weekend.
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8: 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Showers will ease overnight, but only ahead of more rain arriving very quickly from the west, and it will be increasingly breezy, especially in the south and the west. We've got low pressure approaching once again from the west, carried along by an active jet stream, and this weather front bringing some persistent rain soon enough into Ireland, Northern Ireland, and then western parts of Britain. Ahead of that, the day's showers ease across eastern England, eastern Scotland, clear spells for a time, temperatures dipping into the high single figures, but towards the west, temperatures actually rising through the night as the southwesterly wind picks up and as the rain arrives. So a damp start to Thursday, a wet start for Northern Ireland first thing, that's where the heaviest rain will be. Light and patchy rain reaching western and southwestern Scotland, but the northeast of Scotland remaining drier and brighter. Still some showers around, but it's not going to be as damp here compared with the rest of the country. Already by 8 a.m, much of northern and central England, as well as the southwest, seeing outbreaks of rain. Heaviest rain likely over Wales, especially the Welsh mountains. It is moving its way northeastwards, so actually for the vast majority of the UK throughout much of the day, it's going to be damp, rain on and off, a bit more patchy, with some drier interludes developing towards the southwest into the afternoon. And the far north of Scotland avoids the rain, just a few showers here. Now, it's going to be feeling a bit more humid, but temperatures will be suppressed because of the cloud and the rain. We start off Friday drier, but not entirely dry, still cloud and still some splashes of rain here and there. More showery in nature compared with Thursday, and some drier interludes, some sunshine in between even. We've still got this brisk breeze, but gradually through the weekend, it does turn drier, especially in the south. It turns brighter, and as a result, it will feel a little warmer.
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10: 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The A737 eastbound link to the M8 at junction 28A is closed for maintenance. Queues persist on the M4 westbound between junctions 24 and 26. The M6 southbound slip road at junction 35 is shut due to a serious incident. On the M62 eastbound between junctions 28 and 29, three lanes are closed from a load spill causing 1 hour delays. On the M1 southbound between junctions 16 and 15A, two lanes are closed due to a collision with 40-minute delays expected. And on the trains, disruptions continue between Ely and Peterborough, affecting cross-country services. For more travel news, go to gbnews.com.
0: Hello, everybody. Welcome to Jubes & Co. Michelle Jubry, Dan Hodges and Leila Cunningham till 7. I do just want to bring you then some breaking news tonight. The government has this evening, I quote, pledged to step up its efforts to track down, detain, arrest and remove illegal migrants. The Home Secretary says she's investing £3.7 billion into immigration enforcement activity over the next 3 years to include Northern Ireland. They say that this will see a surge in intelligence-led operations led by immigration enforcement and border force. There you go, £3.7 billion over 3 years. Many of you at home are concerned, should I say, about immigration. How does that sentiment grab you then? Does it make you feel reassured or not?
2: How many people are going to be raped, stabbed, or almost beheaded in those 3 years? As long as we have an incentive for people, I don't understand what they can't understand it. If people think that they can come here, claim asylum, live in a hotel, everything's paid for, and eventually become a British citizen, I don't think they even care about that. They will keep coming. It's as simple as that. If they know that on arrival, they will be detained, they will be deported, they will stop coming. They don't understand, and everyone works on incentives. That's it. And why are they not doing that? Why are they prioritizing their rights over the British people? It is obvious that the ECHR, the Refugee Convention, is no longer compatible with the public safety of this country. It's as simple as that. Wouldn't you agree, Dan?
1: No, I don't. I think if I would disagree with that. I think if it was simple, then politicians of all persuasions would have done it by now, including obviously your two colleagues who failed.
2: Well, they tried to get out of the ECHR. That's why Robert Jenrick resigned.
1: As I said, that you know they were still allowing people. As we've seen, they were still allowing people into the country entirely separate.
2: But if you are bound by the ECHR and the you know the Refugee Convention. Yeah, you know what it says, don't you?
1: Slightly going back over old.
2: No, but you know what it says, don't you?
1: I do know what it says.
2: What does it say? Why is it preventing us from treating illegal migrants as criminals?
1: But as I said, your colleagues were granting leave to remain to people who did not meet the criteria of an asylum seeker. So, and there were reasons they were doing so that.
2: We can talk about Robert Jenrick and Suella Braverman all night, which I know is what you're desperate to do. But let me explain something to you.
1: Well,
2: it's either Nigel Jenrick or Suella. So let's focus on the issue at hand.
1: I'm just pointing out that in my view, politicians of all persuasions have failed the British public in relation to immigration, and I don't think.
2: Would you say Andy Burnham's failed the public on immigration as well?
1: I'm not sure what role Andy Burnham specifically had.
2: Well, hang on,
1: You've asked me to answer the question. But what I certainly would say is that Andy Burnham was definitely a part of the Tony Blair administration that in my view, sort of precipitated this crisis by using mass migration as an economic tool with, the economic, social and cultural impacts that we're all dealing with now. So yes, I think to the extent that, you know, we have collective responsibility, and Andy Burnham was a part of that, of the Blair-Brown administration.
2: So why should the nation, in a crisis, in an immigration crisis as we have now, why are you backing him? And why should the nation trust Andy Burnham again when Tony Blair's administration precipitated Brexit? They didn't impose any transitional controls in 2004. We had the largest migration into this country. They assumed it would be in the tens of thousands. It was in the hundreds of thousands. The people that came in specifically undercut the very working class that the Labour Party is supposed to represent. And then Andy Burnham and the likes had the audacity to campaign for Remain and call anyone that voted for Brexit as bigoted or racist. And he still does. Andy Burnham still wants to reverse Brexit. He still goes up there and wants to reverse the very vote of the people he wants to represent, that he's relying on to win, are the very people that want Brexit.
0: Can I just say one of the things that I find absolutely bonkers? I've just told you about this £3.7 billion to try and curb immigration. But I was also reading today reports that our government is going to hand £5,000 to help with the costs of recruiting foreign workers. So none of this really stacks up to me because you've got a scenario now where, and I mean, you've just been hearing Dougie Beattie at the start of the programme talking about Belfast and these jobs that have been lost and all the rest of it. You've got the highest youth unemployment rates in about 10, 12 years, something like that. We've got increasing unemployment in this country. This is really harming people. It's hurting people. And then we've got a government who seems to make it financially easier now to try and hire foreign workers. So on the one hand, you want to get tough and talk to, my view is about £3.7 billion. On the other hand, you want to make it potentially even harder for British young kids to get jobs here.
2: Well, because the thing is, foreign cheap labour is the worst thing for increased wages. And like you said, Dan, we've relied on foreign cheap labour for so long, and as a result, wages have been stagnant since 2008. There's been no skill investment, nothing, and it is not a free market. What we should focus on is if British companies cannot hire British workers, then the wages have to go up. Instead, we pull the lever of encouraging foreign cheap labour to come in and undercut the very British workers who end up on welfare, and we get a bigger welfare bill. It's such a vicious circle.
1: No, I completely agree with that, and that's why I meant in my earlier remarks about the blame that the Blair-Brown government has to take in relation to this. But I mean, there are issues in relation to this. Firstly, employers are going to need to understand they're going to have to start paying British workers a proper, decent wage for the work they do, rather than, as you say, trying to undercut them. And the other thing is, you know, British workers are going to have to start doing some of the jobs that traditionally British workers haven't wanted to do, which is why we've been importing workers from
0: overseas.
1: Yeah, and
0: downright, do you know what? If you don't want to do these jobs, because when I was growing up, my sisters or my friends, they worked in care homes. I worked in pubs. My other sister, she worked in fields picking whatever it was, cucumbers, whatever it was, this, that, and the other in that season. So if you don't want to do those jobs, guess what? You just won't get any benefits. Simple as that. This is not really a difficult equation to try and square, is it? Look, there's more I want to talk to you about. I want to come back to that topic that I played you the clip of earlier on. The terror watchdog finally has been saying what you lot have been shouting in your kitchens and on your surface for years and years, that immigration should be treated as a national security threat. About time. Is it going to happen then or not?
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0: Hello, everybody. Michelle Dubry, Dan Hodges, Leila Cunningham. They just verged into the conversation about the Makerfield by-election before the break. So for legal reasons, I do have to read out the following candidates. Andy Burnham, the Labour Party. Alan Howling, Lord Hope, the official Monster Raving Loony Party. Robert Kenyon, Reform UK. Rebecca Shepherd, Restore Britain. Michael Winstanley, the Conservative Party. Jake Austin, the Liberal Democrats. Dan Clark, the Libertarian Party. Peter Mark Ward, the Rejoin the EU Party, Sarah Wakefield, Green Party, Ed Gemmell, Climate Party, Rob Pownall, Independent, John Alfred Dyer, Independent, Paul Richard Gould, Independent, Count Binface from the Count Binface Party, and the Makerfield by-election will take place on the 18th of June, following the resignation. nomination of Labour MP Josh Simons. Right. Look, many of you at home have had this same conversation amongst yourselves. Many of us have been shouting it from the rooftops that immigration into this country should be regarded as a national security issue. If you've said that, though, you will have been called far right. Well, look who's saying it today, then. Jonathan Hall. He is the head of an anti-terrorism watchdog watch.
3: Ultimately, national security is the health of the nation, and having a stable nation where people feel they can go about their business. At the moment, there are people who are happen to be black and brown. Ultimately, national security is the health of the nation. And having a stable nation where people feel they can go about their business. At the moment, there are people who are happen to be

0: British nationals are advised by our government not to visit Sudan. Mm-hmm. We are on the red list, do not visit Sudan. But it's perfectly fine for some guy from Sudan to be living at the end of your road in a 7-bed HMO then. How does that work?
1: Well, I don't disagree. I think obviously the national security aspect of the immigration crisis is something we've been aware of for some time. I mean, you don't need, with respect to the expert we just had, you don't need an expert to tell you that. If you've got significant numbers of people, especially young men arriving on our shores illegally on a daily, weekly or monthly basis, then obviously that is potentially very, very dangerous, because obviously we haven't got control of our borders. And if we don't have control of our borders, then we can't protect them, we can't protect the nation, we can't protect our citizens. I don't think that's even a debatable issue.
0: Yvonne's just got in touch. I broke that news to you earlier on that the government have just announced an extra £3.7 billion over 3 years, they say, to track down, detain and deport migrants, etc. Yvonne says, this is simple, Michelle. Stop the boats, then you don't need to start chasing people around and around the country. Sandra says, we don't need all of this money to track down, detain, etc. Just detain them, she says, as soon as they are brought onto these shores, and then deport them for entering the country illegally. Sandra says, it's as simple as that, job done. Leila Cunningham.
2: What I find interesting is we've been saying this for a long time. The people have been saying this. And when the people say it, they're called divisive, spreading hate, bigoted, racist. But it takes, you know, an expert or some you know, expert to say it, and somehow it's normal conversation. That's the problem. People listen to, he's completely right, but the political class will listen to him, but look down on the public for saying exactly what he's been saying. And that's what's been happening. And I say it again, why is it not treated as a national security issue?
0: It should have been. It should have been a very, very, very long time ago. Let's see whether or not, though, because the government doesn't listen to any of us randoms, whether or not it will listen to Jonathan Hall remains to be seen. It absolutely should be a national emergency issue on the grounds of the safety of British citizens. If nothing else, let's not forget, of course, that is the primary responsibility of any government that we have in this land. And I would argue that not this current one, but the previous one as well, did a terrible job when it comes to that. But look, hopefully a calm night will follow tonight, and I will see you tomorrow. Thanks, panel. Night-night.
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4: 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Showers will ease overnight, but only ahead of more rain arriving very quickly from the west, and it will be increasingly breezy, especially in the south and the west. We've got low pressure approaching once again from the west, carried along by an active jet stream, and this weather front bringing some persistent rain soon enough into Ireland, Northern Ireland, and then western parts of Britain. Ahead of that, the day's showers ease across eastern England, eastern Scotland, clear spells for a time, temperatures dipping into the high single figures, but towards the west, temperatures actually rising through the night as the southwesterly wind picks up and as the rain arrives. So a damp start to Thursday, a wet start for Northern Ireland first thing. That's where the heaviest rain will be. Light and patchy rain reaching western and southwestern Scotland, but the northeast of Scotland remaining drier and brighter. Still some showers around, but it's not going to be as damp here compared with the rest of the country. Already by 8 a.m. much of northern and central England, as well as the southwest, seeing outbreaks of rain. The heaviest rain likely over Wales, especially the Welsh mountains. It is moving its way northeastwards, so actually for the vast majority of the UK throughout much of the day, it's going to be damp, rain on and off, a bit more patchy, with some drier interludes developing towards the southwest into the afternoon. And the far north of Scotland avoids the rain, just a few showers here. Now, it's going to be feeling a bit more humid, but temperatures will be suppressed because of the cloud and the rain. We start off Friday drier, but not entirely dry. Still cloud and still some splashes of rain here and there. More showery in nature compared with Thursday, and some drier interludes, some sunshine in between even. We've still got this brisk breeze, but gradually through the weekend, it does turn drier, especially in the south. It turns brighter, and as a result, it will feel a little warmer.

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3: Good evening. 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On the A720 westbound, the straighten-off slip is partially blocked due to a broken-down vehicle. In Kirklees, westbound on the M62 between Junction 28 and Junction 26, drivers face 30-minute delays. Northamptonshire's M1 southbound between Junction 16 and Junction 15A sees similar delays due to a serious collision. In Essex, one lane is closed on the A12 southbound at Junction 15 because of a broken-down vehicle. And on the trains, there is major disruption between Manchester Victoria and Salford Crescent, Newton Le Willows and Manchester Oxford Road. For more travel news, go to gbnews.com.
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5: 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UK only. Entrance must be 18 or over. Lines close at 4 p.m. on the 26th of June. This is a network giveaway. Entries will be pooled. 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
7: Very, very good evening to you and welcome to GB News Tonight with me, your host, Martin Daubley. Coming up on tonight's show. Belfast burns amidst the fallout of the alleged attempted murder by the Sudanese migrant Hadi El Odid. We'll be taking you back to the streets of Belfast in just a moment's time to bring you all the very latest of Belfast on the Brink and also tonight.
8: And that he protects and closes the open, porous border between our country and the Irish Republic. Yeah.
7: As emerges, the Belfast attempted murder suspect was granted asylum via the open Irish border loophole. We're debating the thorny issue that no one has yet dared to go for. Is it time for a hard border with Ireland? And finally tonight.
9: And we will fly our flag proudly. It's our flag. It belongs to us. And we will fly it for the values that we believe in.
7: Yesterday, the prison's watchdog has warned immigration workers against wearing St. George's flag badges on their uniforms in case they intimidate illegal immigrants. Perhaps they'd rather that they wore Sudanese flags instead. We'll be live to Belfast shortly and also be joined in the studio by Richard Tice. But first, here's your news headlines with Aaron Armstrong.
0: Thanks, Martin. The minute past seven. Good evening to you. Our headlines. The family of the victim of the Belfast knife attack say they don't want the incident to fuel further hostility. 30-year-old Hadi Al-Adid from Sudan has been charged with attempted murder. Stephen Ogilvie lost his left eye in Monday's attack, which sparked violent disorder, with homes and vehicles set on fire. Police say there will be more officers on the streets tonight, and public transport has been shut down early. Northern Ireland Secretary Hilary Benn has called for an end to the disorder.
10: Nothing can justify the violence that we saw on the streets of Northern Ireland last night, with masked thugs trying to burn and intimidate people out of their homes. Those organising these protests claim they're doing so to protect communities. In fact, they're doing the very opposite. They are damaging communities and hurting people who are innocent and who have been terrified by what they have been through last night. It is utterly shameful and it needs to stop.
0: Well, in response to the unrest, the government has this evening pledged to step up its efforts to track down, detain, arrest and remove illegal migrants in Northern Ireland. The Home Secretary... over the next 3 years. The government says it will result in a surge in intelligence-led operations. Seven men involved in violent protests in Southampton last week over the murder of student Henry Novak have been jailed. That includes five today who've been given sentences of up to 3 years and 2 months. The judge said the disorder was a hate crime which had left a legacy of heightened anxiety and a policing bill approaching £450,000. A total of 21 people have been charged. Four more men will be sentenced tomorrow. Donald Trump says the US will attack Iran very hard again today, telling reporters to keep the TV on so they don't miss it. Overnight, the US targeted radar sites and air defense systems in response to the downing of an Apache helicopter on Monday. Iran responded by launching attacks on US bases across the region. Earlier, the US president said Iran had taken too long to negotiate a peace deal and will, in his words, pay the price, reiterating his previous claims that the country is on its knees. Finally, England cricket captain Ben Stokes and bowler Gus Atkinson have been left out for next week's second test against New Zealand. The pair broke team protocols after victory in the first test by breaching a midnight curfew before a confrontation took place involving a Saracens rugby player. Former skipper Joe Root will lead the side on an interim basis. Vice-captain Harry Brook has been overlooked after having disciplinary issues of his own during the Ashes. And you're up to date with the headlines. I'll be back with more at 8.
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7: Welcome back to GB News Tonight with me, your host, Martin Daubner. Now, last night we saw extraordinary scenes from Belfast, where protesters and rioters took to the streets amidst the fallout, of course, of the attempted murder, allegedly by migrants who entered the country via the Irish border back in 2023 before being granted asylum. We've got some breaking news for you at the top of this hour. The government has this evening pledged to step up its efforts to track down, detain, arrest and remove illegal immigrants. The Home Secretary Shabana Mahmood claims they are investing £3.7 billion into immigration enforcement activity over the next 3 years, including in Northern Ireland. Now, they claim this will see a surge in intelligence-led operations led by immigration enforcement and border force. But will it be enough? Or is it too little, too late? I'm delighted to be joined in the studio in Westminster by the Reform UK Deputy Leader, Richard Tice. Richard, always a pleasure to have your company. Welcome to the studio.
12: What a coincidence. What a coincidence. A big announcement about extra money spent on immigration enforcement just coincided with this horrific attack and, in a sense, the government's failings being completely exposed.
7: So you're saying this is policy panic, it's policy on the hoof?
12: It's, of course. I mean, you know, this is not some sort of long-term plan, because if it was a strategic long-term plan, why didn't they do it 6 months ago, 12 months ago, 24 months ago almost, when they took office and when they knew there was a problem with the small boats and with the asylum seekers? This is policy panic because of the pressure exerted by reform.
7: Okay, let's get back now, if we could, earlier in the day to Prime Minister's questions. You asked the question and it got very very febrile. Perhaps we can take a look at that clip now.
13: We'll condemn, of course, the appalling violence in Belfast last night after the horrific attack on Monday. But this Prime Minister is in denial of the rising despair across the country over his failure to stop the boats and related criminality, his failure to recognise two-tier policing, his failures over Manderson, his failures over the scourge of anti-Semitism. He's lost the confidence of the country, his own trade union members and his own very quiet backbenchers, Mr. Speaker. When will he do the right thing and when will this Prime Minister resign?
9: Last week we had the terrible case of Henry Novak, which they sought to exploit. Now we have a very difficult situation in Northern Ireland where families and communities are extremely frightened. What do? They try to whip up fear and division.
12: I mean, just unbelievable. Complete lies by the Prime Minister. He was rocked by the list of failures that I read out. And he knows he's on the back foot. And you see, when I said the failures about the small boats crisis and related criminality, I think that's what's led to this panic policy this evening. They've suddenly realised, once again, more and more polls coming out, reform surging, Labour at least 10 points behind us on almost every poll. And yeah, this is, it was fiery in the chamber. Mm. They all came at me, I pushed on, and I think this is a Prime Minister. We're probably seeing some of the last four or five or six PMQs with Keir Starmer in that position.
7: A lot of our viewers and listeners today, Richard Tice, have been saying to us the government is very quick to clamp down on the working classes when they kick off. Nobody wants to see riots. We can all agree on that. But go back in time. Go back to the clampdowns on immigration and asylum that have been successive failures all the way back to the Blair years. You do get a feeling, do you not, that working class communities in Belfast, in Southampton, in Southport, all over the country have been betrayed by the political establishment for decades?
12: We have. We've been, the whole country has been betrayed for two decades by the lies over mass immigration that it would make people better off. It's not. It's made people poorer, both financially and also socially in their communities. But also, we've just... the anger is rising. And you see the two-tier policing. We all condemn all the violence, as I did in the chamber this afternoon, of course. But there is a different way in which those violent protesters are dealt with as opposed to other protesters of violence, whether it's, for example, Palestine Action, for example, whether it's assault on police officers. All of a sudden, it takes months and months for charges to be brought. And here, they're brought promptly. We'd all love justice to be done promptly within a matter of days. Excellent. But let's make it equal for all, as opposed to this constant two-tier policing that I referred to in the chamber this afternoon.
7: Your political opponents have and will continue to say that you're simply revving this up. You're fanning those flames in Belfast and elsewhere. You're political opportunists. What do you say to that?
12: What we're doing is we are reflecting the concern that is rising to anger across the whole of the United Kingdom, and people are furious. And you can't wash this under the carpet, brush it under the carpet like the two main parties. Look, we all understand the warm words of deep sympathy and condolence. But actually what people want, having realised that they've been completely and utterly betrayed by the two main parties, they want action. They want people with courage and conviction to say what needs to be done and who's going to do it. We know what needs to be done. You detain everybody who's come here illegally, you deport them all, and you do it very quickly.
7: Do you think that the scenes we're seeing on Belfast, and we're about to cross in a short moment to Doogie Beattie, our reporter there, we're understanding that things are getting a bit febrile on the streets again in Belfast. We've seen uprisings, riots, call them what you like, after asylum hotels, after the killings in Southport, in Southampton. Do you think if we don't get a grip on the situation, this could be a mere taste of what's to come?
12: Well, let's hope not. I repeat, people should lawfully, peacefully protest, express their frustration peacefully. That is critical. And violence will actually, it always serves no purpose but to go the wrong way. And that's why, you know, we're all united in saying that is unacceptable, but it's also unacceptable to be in denial about the frustration and the anger across the country. It's all I heard knocking on doors during the local election campaigns. Richard, stop the boats. Who's going to stop the boats? It wasn't about potholes. And I think the majority of people in Westminster just are completely misjudging the mood. And week after week, we hear horror after horror. There was convictions for rape yesterday. And people are despairing. And these are the cases that we hear about. Mm. I fear there's a lot of cases and arrests and charging that we barely hear about.
7: I wonder if we can quickly get a graphic on screen that we made earlier on GB News. It shows the asylum numbers over the years. We can try and get that. One of the things that I think our viewers and listeners are continue frustrated about, Richard Tice, is just the spiralling numbers of asylum over the years. Look at this. You can see the blue is the Conservatives, the red being the Labour Party. Back in 2010, the mists of time, Gordon Brown, the Prime Minister, of course, sorry, beg your pardon, that's when David Cameron took over, 22,000. Look at it now, Richard Tice. It's been over 100,000 since 2024, when the Sudanese asylum seeker allegedly was allowed into the country, 87,000. This is a systemic failure to control our borders and an open borders policy to asylum from anywhere in the world. And when you look at that, do you think that more and more of these disasters are going to be likely?
12: I mean, let's be under no illusion. When you see that graphic, you see what has become an invasion. Over 200,000 people have crossed the English Channel on small boats. That's three times the size of the British Army, plus or minus. And people have realised that we've got open borders, our generosity is being abused at every level. And there's a huge amount of people on this side of the channel who are making an absolute fortune by playing on and preying on these people. But they come from very different cultures with very different values about women, about how to behave. And it's not who we are. It's not what we are. Yesterday, the Secretary of State for Northern Ireland, he didn't understand when a member said about some of these people who come from an alien culture. I shouted out, we don't do beheading in this country.
7: Richard Tice, thank you very, very much for joining us in the studio today. I appreciate your time. This is Deputy Leader of Reform UK, Richard Tice. Thank you, sir. Now, coming up next, in just a moment's time, is the debate of the moment. Who is to blame for this crisis, the working class or the political class? That's next here on GB News.
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15: 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I'm a supporter of Help the Persecuted. War has erupted across the Middle East. Their teams in Iran, Lebanon, Jordan, and Iraq are still there, rescuing and sheltering persecuted Christians in the midst of conflict. 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
17: 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The award comprises £26 million in damages alongside £9 million in interest. Burnley contended that Everton's financial breaches affected their survival prospects that season, ultimately contributing to their relegation. In a statement, Everton said, "Everton has appealed the decision and is clear in its belief the ruling is fundamentally flawed in both law and fact," adding they are surprised and angered. That's the latest sport. 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
7: Welcome back to GB News Tonight with me, Martin Daubney. Belfast burns, but is there no more appropriate image that embodies broken Britain? Last night on the streets of Belfast, amidst the aftermath of the brutal attempt at murder allegedly committed by a Sudanese illegal migrant, protesters and rioters took to the streets. But Belfast is not an isolated incident. Cast your minds back to Southport. White working class rage at the murder of three children in Southport. The common thread? The white working class failed, demonised, disregarded by the political class. And the Prime Minister's response to Southport?
26: I won't shy away from calling it what it is. Far-right thuggery. I want you to know that this violent mob do not represent our country, and we will bring them to justice.
7: Far-right thuggery. And the Prime Minister's response to Belfast?
26: The acts of violence and arson that followed are totally unjustified. This morning I spoke with the First Minister, the Deputy First Minister and the Chief Constable. And the Secretary of State for Northern Ireland is meeting leaders in Belfast today. We are united in calling for calm and determined to restore order.
7: The political class call for calm, but let's be real. Britain is a tinderbox, and here's the question. Is the government the one that is setting the sparks? It was the political class that refused to control our borders. It was the political class that gave us a system of two-tier justice. It was the political class that turned a blind eye to nationwide decades-long rape gangs. It was the political class that refused to section Valerie Callaghan because of concerns about racism. It was the political class that handcuffed Henry Novak and not his Sikh murderer while he lay there in a pool of blood, telling the police that he could not breathe. And again, it was the political class that allowed a Sudanese illegal immigrant to simply stroll into the United Kingdom and allegedly carried out a barbaric knife attack in Belfast. Today, Parliament united in its condemnation of working class Britain once again. But was it they who fomented this rage over decades of impotence, political correctness and abject failure? As the fire burns in Belfast, does our political class have blood on its hands? Well, I'm joined in the studio now by my panel, the former Labour Northern Ireland Secretary Sean Woodward and the former Tory Chancellor Kwasi Kwarteng. Gentlemen, welcome to Westminster. Sean, may I start with you. Belfast, on the edge, on the brink. We understand at the moment our reporter, Doogie Beattie, has been forced to move because it's dangerous for him to be there. This will no doubt bring back echoes of your time as Northern Ireland Secretary. But I want to put it to you. What's happening here is not happening in a vacuum. It's happening because of political failure.
27: Look, first of all, everybody should condemn violence, whatever the background to it, wherever it happens. What happened on Monday night was atrocious, and then what has subsequently happened can only be condemned. The causes of it, we need to look at. And one of the things that really I think these moments call for is leadership. And we can dissolve into party political analysis, and that will take people in one direction. It doesn't necessarily, in my experience, lead to putting calm, whether it's on the streets of Belfast or Southport or anywhere else. What's required at these moments is effective, firm leadership, and that leadership needs to absolutely call for calm. It needs to separate out thuggery, which is what we were seeing on Monday and Tuesday, from legitimate concerns about matters of immigration policy, migration, asylum seeking. All these are legitimate issues, and I'm not in any shape or form saying they need to be trivialized or marginalized right now. But let's be really clear, and I say this, and thank you for making the reference to my time as Secretary of State in Northern Ireland. When you see violence, it doesn't matter who is committing it, it's violence. Violence hasn't got a color in that sense. It is violence, and it must be condemned, and the police must be supported to protect the public. And the public need protection. And what we saw last night with babies being removed effectively from their homes wasn't about in any shape or form the community being protected. It was the community being harassed and subjected to that violence. And Sean, that has to stop.
1: Sean, we all agree that the violence must stop, but you're talking about the symptom. The cause is uncontrolled immigration.
27: Martin, the cause is a political class who clamped down on the riots. You cannot
1: Why won't the political class engage with white working class anger in the way they did after the Tottenham riots?
27: Right.
1: In the way they did after the George Floyd riots. That was mostly peaceful. This, we all we ever get is a clampdown.
27: Well, again, just let me go back to what you described as symptom, not cause. It is not, when you see what happened on the streets of Belfast night, trust me, a symptom. It is thuggery. And it's thuggery and it's violence. And to those people that this was done, you condemn it. This is not a symptom. Forgive me. That's political claptrap talking.
1: Really?
27: This is not symptoms. These people, it doesn't matter what their colour, it doesn't matter whether they're white or any other colour. Nobody, whether it's in Belfast or Southport or anywhere, nobody should be subjected to that kind of violence. You condemn it.
1: Keir Starmer took the knee to George Floyd. He's put the boot to the throat.
27: We're talking about Belfast, Martin. I could wax for an hour on the subject of George Floyd. But what we need to address right now is what you rightly have actually pointed to, what's happening right now. You have a reporter who is in some kind of danger right now, so they can't be where they were trying to report from. If that, again, is caused by violence, that needs to be addressed by the police, and we should support them. But forgive me, simply talking about it as a symptom, it's not a symptom if you've been thrown out of your home and your home has been set on fire.
1: It's a symptom and it's thuggery. So both things can be true.
3: Yeah, they can be true. Look, I think I agreed with a lot of what Sean said, and clearly we can't accept violence in any form. But the government's in a bit of a difficulty here, and the suspicion, particularly with the Prime Minister, with his North London legal background, is that whenever this occurs, he's always very quick to call out what he calls far-right thuggery, and he completely misses out the genuine concerns that a lot of people have about someone coming into the country 3 years ago and beheading an innocent man. And this is totally unacceptable. And I'm afraid the way in which the Prime Minister and a lot of the Labour Party frame this debate is very much one where they're focusing on public order and violence, which is right, but they don't read the room in respect of genuine concerns of the white working class that you describe, if you want to put it that way, about violence committed by migrants and in many cases by illegal migrants. That's a real issue which is very seldom addressed publicly.
1: Sean, what was so fascinating earlier on, Doogie Beattie, our reporter there, when he was speaking to locals in that precise community, the white working class community there feel that they've got no hope, they've got no future, they've got no housing. They've got no jobs. They feel like there's nothing to lose. And as a consequence, you know, when Sir Keir Starmer, we learned tonight, is sending in police from the mainland, community leaders have been met, but the promise is just as yet more clampdowns. You'll be jailed and arrested. Now, that might frighten off, you know, the middle classes, But as a former Northern Ireland senator, you know, they have a heritage, a history, for right or for wrong, of violence, of direct action. Is a clamp down the right response? Look, how about talking to them?
27: First of all, I think anybody who feels right now who is speaking for me and nobody is speaking for me has a legitimate concern that we've got to hear. And I'm calling it a concern. It's a heck of a lot more than a concern. What I want to say to you is that what is so concerning about Northern Ireland is that for decades we saw a division within, dare I say it, white working class people, depending on whether they were Catholic or Protestant.
1: Yep.
27: I mean, in a funny kind of way, we've got a funny kind of unity that's taking place right now. But, and this is where it becomes really important, trying to understand what might be fueling it is really important. And it's, again, immediately important to separate what happened on Monday night and what happened last night. Because they were two different kinds of cause and violence that were taking place. And we need to distinguish them. The act of violence that happened on Monday night, the damage, the loss of his eye, the extraordinary hurt done on Monday night is absolutely condemnable, and we should condemn it, and he should face the full force of the law. What happened last night is not the way that people, even if we want to say we understand you think you're not being heard, and I understand the need to explore that, but it still, and it never did in Northern Ireland, it never justified the violence. And when it came from the Catholic side or the Protestant side, whether it happened by the UDA or the IRA, we always condemned it. And I believe that we have to condemn the violence that happened last night.
1: Okay, Kwasi Kwarteng, final word to you in this section, if we could. Do you believe that those fires, physically, politically, and in terms of the community, are put out, not just tonight, but period, not by clampdowns,
3: So you've got to look at the underlying cause, which is to do with migration, but not just migration. You're looking at people in the last 10 years coming from very different cultures. And that's got to be talked about. However uncomfortable or unpleasant or unseemly, people have to talk about this, because otherwise you're going to get more incidents and you're going to get more violence, unfortunately.
1: I fear you are correct. Thank you very much, Sean Woodward, Kwasi Kwarteng, superb start to the show. Now, coming up in just a moment's time.
0: And that he protects and closes the open, porous border between our country and the Irish Republic.
1: As it now emerges, the Belfast attempted murder suspect was granted asylum via the open Irish border loophole. We're debating the issue that no one has dared to touch thus far. Is it time for a hard border with Ireland? That's next.
4: Hi there, and welcome to the latest update from the Met Office for GB News. Showers will ease overnight, but only ahead of more rain arriving very quickly from the west, and it will be increasingly breezy, especially in the south and the west. We've got low pressure approaching once again from the west, carried along by an active jet stream. This weather front bringing some persistent rain soon enough into Ireland, Northern Ireland, and then western parts of Britain. Ahead of that, the day's showers ease across eastern England, eastern Scotland, clear spells for a time, temperatures dipping into the high single figures, but towards the west, temperatures actually rising through the night as the southwesterly wind picks up and as the rain arrives. So a damp start to Thursday, a wet start for Northern Ireland first thing. That's where the heaviest rain will be. Light and patchy rain reaching western and southwestern Scotland, but the northeast of Scotland remaining drier and brighter. Still some showers around, but it's not going to be as damp here compared with the rest of the country. Already by 8 a.m, much of northern and central England, as well as the southwest, seeing outbreaks of rain. Heaviest rain likely over Wales, especially the Welsh mountains. It is moving its way northeastwards, so actually for the vast majority of the UK throughout much of the day, it's going to be damp, rain on and off, a bit more patchy, with some drier interludes developing towards the southwest into the afternoon. And the far north of Scotland avoids the rain, just a few showers here. Now, it's going to be feeling a bit more humid, but temperatures will be suppressed because of the cloud and the rain. We start off Friday drier, but not entirely dry, still cloud and still some splashes of rain here and there. More showery in nature compared with Thursday, and some drier interludes, some sunshine in between even. We've still got this brisk breeze, but gradually through the weekend, it does turn drier, especially in the south. It turns brighter, and as a result, it will feel a little warmer.
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1: Welcome back to GB News Tonight with me, Martin Daubry. Now, the Sudanese asylum seeker charged over the attack reportedly entered the UK through Ireland before successfully claiming asylum here in the United Kingdom. Now, senior politicians are warning that the common travel area is increasingly being exploited as a backdoor into Britain.
8: The government's job, our collective job, is to act, to protect our country and to defend our borders. Will he meet with me urgently to discuss the steps he and his government will take to ensure our values are enforced, that the rule of law in this country sustains, and that he protects and closes the open, porous border between our country and the Irish Republic? Yeah.
1: It's Gavin Robinson there, the leader of the DUP in Westminster earlier on today at PMQs. Here's the question. Is it finally time to rethink the so-called soft border between Northern Ireland and the Republic of Ireland? Well, I'm delighted now to be joined by the chief political writer for Spite, Brendan O'Neill. Brendan, it's always a pleasure. Who would have thought that in the last couple of years, GB News has been reporting down in Dublin, down in Cork, where there have been asylum centres set up. People down there said they would like a harder border from the north to the south. And right now, we have people in Belfast saying, we would like a harder border coming from the south to the north. What's your take?
9: I mean, these people are asking perfectly legitimate questions, because what happened in Belfast this week was beyond atrocious. It was a medieval form of barbarism, inhuman savagery upon that poor innocent man in Belfast by someone who came through Dublin. He reportedly went from Paris to Dublin. He seems to have waltzed out of Dublin airport by all accounts, which is incredibly worrying, and that raises questions for the Irish Republic. And then he got a bus up to Belfast and he apparently claimed asylum, and the lethally gullible British authorities up in Northern Ireland gave him leave to remain. The whole thing is catastrophic. You know, it's so sad for me, Martin, and I'm sure for many other people, because I benefit enormously from the common travel area. My parents are from Ireland. I go to Ireland three or four times a year. In fact, I've just come back from Dublin and Belfast. I was there last week. It's very useful to be able to travel between these two countries that have such a close history. But we now have to ask whether the border between the Republic of Ireland and Northern Ireland is too porous. And if it is letting in these incredibly dangerous men from parts of the world that I would consider to be regressive and backward and different to us, if it is letting those men in, then maybe we need a harder border.
1: How might that work? You know, this is revisiting the ghosts of Brexit, Brendan. You know, you and I have spoken about this many times over the years. Nobody wanted a hard border because we were told it would reignite the Troubles. It would make the streets of Belfast burn. Brendan O'Neill, look on our screens now. The streets of Belfast are burning because we don't have a harder border.
9: Absolutely right. What is making the streets burn now? It's not a hard border, it's a soft border. That's the problem. But, you know, I think this goes beyond Britain and Ireland. It really is a question for all of Europe. It's a question of what do we do with our borders? Do we take them seriously or not? Are we going to police them? Are we going to vet who's coming into our countries? It seems to me that no serious country in Western Europe is doing that, least of all the United Kingdom. We're not vetting people. We're not controlling our borders. grapplers. We used to be the great naval force on the seas of Western Europe, and now we can't even control who's coming to England across from France. It's a catastrophe. And I think what we're discovering now is that the luxury belief of open borders is getting people killed. We know that there have been a huge number of rapes, murders, anti-Semitic acts, all sorts of violence has been carried out by people who came here illegally, by the mostly young men who arrive on small boats every single week. We know that they are causing problems in our country, and still the government won't do anything about it. So we need to fortify the borders around the whole of the United Kingdom, and that may well include the border in Ireland, which I think is a tragedy, but it might be necessary.
1: Brendan O'Neill, thank you for your time as ever tonight on GB News Tonight. Chief political writer for Spiked. Fantastic contribution. Thank you very much, Brendan O'Neill. Let's get back to my studio panel now. Delighted to be joined by the former Labour Northern Ireland Secretary, Sean Woodward, and also the former Tory Chancellor, Kwasi Kwarteng. Sean Woodward, I'm going to come to you first. The most taboo of all questions, the reimposition of a hard border on the border of Ireland to Northern Ireland is very, very much back on the table. What's your take?
27: Well, I think the question is a perfectly legitimate question to put out there, which is, should we be looking at whether or not we should do something about the border? And so I'm not going to remotely say to you we shouldn't ask that question. What I am going to put back to you is a question straight away, which is, what difference would it have made if we'd have had a hard border, if, for example, somebody can get on a boat and still get across and still land? In other words, the crime that happened on Monday night, the crimes that happened last night, they may have something to do with a porous border. But if, for example, we manage brilliantly to completely close the border, there was no prospect of any human being ever being able to get across the border, do you or I seriously think that there would be no more crime in Belfast?
1: No.
27: And at which point you have to say, proportionately, yes, it's a very good question to ask, and let's, in a very calm way, look at whether it would make a difference. But would it have stopped what happened on Monday night? Because if, for example, it turns out that the crime was because this person was an asylum seeker who'd been given leave to remain, and, could they have come by another route? And if the answer to that is yes, then you could devote all your resources to closing the border. You could, in turn, of course, spark a whole new set of troubles on the streets of Northern Ireland as a consequence. But would it have solved what happened on Monday night? And that's the really important question.
1: Well, let's pose the question. Yeah. If somebody from Sudan who bluffed their way into Ireland turned up at the harder border, of Northern Ireland, they presumably wouldn't have been allowed into Northern Ireland.
3: I disagree.
1: And therefore, the crime wouldn't have been committed there.
3: I think there are two points. In terms of the specific details of what happened on Monday night, it seems obvious to me that if there had been a hard border, this man probably wouldn't have ended up in Northern Ireland. Because as I understand it, he came to Dublin, he essentially strolled across the border and ended up in Belfast.
1: Yeah,
27: he'd have been in Dover.
3: Those are the details. Yeah, you're right. But that actually leads very nicely into the second point that Brendan made, I thought, very well, that we have a broader problem. And it's not just a British problem. It's a problem across Europe in terms of how seriously we police borders, you know, the vetting of people. And I think that's very important, because what's happening is that people, I mean, I don't know where this Sudanese man, what his provenance was, what his experience has been, but it's obvious to me that people are coming often very psychologically disturbed from war zones, from civil wars. There's a lot of mental illness and amongst people coming in. And in many instances, they're committing crimes the like of which we've rarely seen in the UK. Mm. I mean, when was the last time you or I heard about someone being beheaded by a random member of the public? I mean, it just doesn't happen.
1: Don't forget, this is a live case. This is all allegedly at the moment. Let's be careful with that.
3: Allegedly.
1: But it is worthwhile pointing out, Sean, that Sudan, we have a 99% asylum acceptance rate because the country has been embroiled in a civil war since 2023, yep, the year this individual allegedly landed. If you're witnessing tens of thousands of deaths and millions of people being displaced by treacherous barbarity, the likes of which we can never imagine, surely it poses the question, are they really the kinds of people that we want in our country?
27: Well, again, that's a perfectly legitimate question to ask, and we should be looking at it. I mean, For me, I think the other question that needs to go on the table with this is, and again, I'm not marginalizing the question about the border. That may need to be looked at, but I personally, my instinct is that won't resolve anything and it probably will create something far worse. But is the whole question of the leave to remain that he managed to get. And it does pose questions, and this goes beyond the Labour Party. It would go to Reform or it goes to the Conservative Party. What are the rules for leave to remain? I'm not inclined to want to say that we should have collective punishment of anybody fleeing for asylum reasons Sudan. I'm not inclined to that. I don't think it would solve anything. I do think what you have to do is not punish the group, but you do have to have very firm, effective, fast policies for people who apply for asylum and dealing with them.
1: But we're impotent to deport anybody to Sudan because they're an unsafe country. This is the problem. We're caught in this knotweed.
3: That's right. Because obviously the worse the country is in terms of where the migrants are coming from, the less likely it is a judge or whoever who decides these things is going to allow them to be deported back to those countries. But the problem, in my view, is that we don't know what they've seen. We don't know the violence that they've been exposed to. And if you are exposed to violence, it alters your mind. It alters the way you act. And that's why we're seeing crimes of this kind that allegedly, that we've never seen or rarely seen before.
1: Do you think there's time for a debate about red lists? Countries where we should stop anybody coming in.
3: Well,
1: Sudan, Afghanistan.
3: There should be a debate. I mean, you mentioned those countries, Afghanistan, Sudan, Syria in the recent past. Appalling acts of civil violence, of civil war, rapes, murders, the kinds of things we can't even imagine. And people, young men coming out of that those countries, are traumatized. And we shouldn't be allowing them to come to Britain and commit these horrible crimes. We should be preventing that.
1: Sean, is that the kind of conversation you can ever envisage a Labour government having? Red lists of countries that are simply too dangerous to allow any more importation of their individuals?
27: There should be no subject that is off the table for any political party, and especially for government. There should never be a subject off the table, because it's actually on the table in discussion that you actually solve these issues. What you don't do is solve them by violence. And what we saw in Belfast last night is what happens when people, I'm not condoning it for a second, but when they become so exasperated, they take the law into their own hands. That's got to be condemned. But there is an important lesson for all politicians, whether you're the Labour Prime Minister or the Conservative leader or Richard Tice. You have a responsibility to debate. No subject off the table.
1: Sean Woodward, excellent. Quasi, superb. Gentlemen, thank you very much. Now, coming up in just a moment's time.
2: And we will fly our flag proudly. It's our flag, it belongs to us, and we will fly it for the values that we believe in.
1: Yes, it's not April the 1st, because today the prison's watchdog has warned immigration workers against wearing St. George's flag badges on their uniforms in case they intimidate illegal immigrants. Perhaps they'd rather they flew the Sudanese flag instead. That's next.
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13: Temperatures across much of southern Europe at the moment aren't anything exceptional for the time of year, but nonetheless, it will be hot in some places, temperatures around parts of Greece getting into the low 30s. Meanwhile, it's largely dry, just some showery rain here, more rain heading further north towards Croatia, for example. Elsewhere and further west, a generally dry picture here, a few spots of rain, yes, but lots of summer sunshine around, and like I said, in that sunshine, feeling pretty hot for some places, and more sunshine to come into the weekend.
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1: Welcome back. Now, breaking news we've got for you now from Belfast. There has been an explosion in Belfast. GB News Northern Ireland reporter Doogie Beattie is there for us. Doogie, dramatic scenes. What's happening?
25: Well, you can see behind us here, this is the Sandy Nose roundabout here at Glengormley. Just in behind, you can see Water Cannon has now moved in. The police, TSG, are in. There was about a crowd of 800 people went to walk up towards a hotel. It was full of asylum seekers. The police stopped them on the way up the road, a full TSG line across the road. And the protesters managed to set a yard on fire, which is the DOE yard. Now, there's huge amounts of gas cylinders in there. That has caused an explosion. The police tried to push back the protesters, and in doing so, they actually pushed them onto the roundabout of the bypass of the Sandy Nose roundabout. And there they tried to stop and burn a Royal Mail lorry. They smashed the windscreen in it. The police have now pushed them out round the other side of the roundabout and trying to basically herd them back into Glengormley, where there's no doubt they will have a line waiting for them. Now, this protest was to go ahead at the Chimney Corner Hotel and Asylum Centre at 7 o'clock. That was stopped by the police on the way up. We were walking with them up in towards that. At that point, we were threatened to put the camera away by men in masks. And now what we have is the violence playing out behind us. We'll just try and get a little bit closer here if we can. We don't want to get too close, because if the police try to force them on the other side of this roundabout, it'll leave this road their only escape route and will come towards us in a big hurry. Now, if you can just see now, can we get any more of that line that's going there? That line there, you can see the smoke coming up behind the Water Cannon. There has been flares, etc., let off in there, and there is a full line. I would imagine that there's plastic bullet guns being deployed there as well. But that crowd of about 800 dispersed just a few moments ago when that Water Cannon came into place, and there is no doubt that they'd be trying to get the fire service in there to get that fire in there under control. So really what we're looking at now is the first of the protests tonight that is going, turning quite violent, to be truthful about it, Martin. It is quite sad, actually, that it's got to this at this stage. And, you know, asking a few of the people about the government's plans to enforce immigration, change the things, everybody's saying to me here, this is nothing.

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1: Doogie Beater, we're seeing pictures on social media of like these armoured response vehicles, very familiar sight, of course, back in the bad old days. 12, 13 vehicles moving in unison in a line, water cannon deployed, police in full riot gear. Very, very tense situation there, Doogie Beater. Do you feel it could get worse?
0: Well, it depends what they do with them when they get them into the centre of Glengormley. And then, of course, it then plays out across the rest of Belfast. If it's too heavy-handed here, the police could face other protests in the centre of Belfast. They've got to be very, very clever how they handle this and how they disperse these protesters and try and make arrests at the same time. But a lot of these protesters were walking up here masks full, and many of them were not masks full. Many of them were people that come here every week to protest about this iPass centre that is up here. Many of these people are of Glengormley and are just worried about what's going on up there. Every Saturday or Sunday, they march up there and they protest outside it quietly and peacefully. Unfortunately, in the current climate here, over these last few days, that has erupted into violence with other people that are involved in that march. Those that usually are there on the Saturday or Sunday, middle class people, concerned citizens, not a problem. But tonight we knew when we went to Northcote Shopping Centre, that's where they all had to assemble. And as we turned in, the TSG in those snatch Land Rovers were already there in full riot gear with riot shields. And what happened was the whole protest, instead of turning left immediately towards Glengormley, they went up round the back road, and this is what was awaiting them here.
1: Okay, Doogie Beater, thank you for joining us there. Please stay safe in Belfast. Belfast on the brink. Keir Starmer sent in more police from the mainland. The clampdown, threats of jail, none of that seems to have had any impact. Belfast is on the brink. State of the Nation is up next with Sir Jacob Rees-Mogg. We'll see you tomorrow at 3.
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3: 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Showers will ease overnight, but only ahead of more rain arriving very quickly from the west, and it will be increasingly breezy, especially in the south and the west. We've got low pressure approaching once again from the west, carried along by an active jet stream, and this weather front bringing some persistent rain soon enough into Ireland, Northern Ireland, and then western parts of Britain. Ahead of that, the day's showers ease across eastern England, eastern Scotland, clear spells for a time, temperatures dipping into the high single figures, but towards the west, temperatures actually rising through the night as the southwesterly wind picks up and as the rain arrives. So a damp start to Thursday, a wet start for Northern Ireland first thing. That's where the heaviest rain will be. Light and patchy rain reaching western and southwestern Scotland, but the northeast of Scotland remaining drier and brighter. Still some showers around, but it's not going to be as damp here compared with the rest of the country. Already by 8 a.m. much of northern and central England, as well as the southwest, seeing outbreaks of rain. The heaviest rain likely over Wales, especially the Welsh mountains. It is moving its way northeastwards, so actually for the vast majority of the UK throughout much of the day, it's going to be damp, rain on and off, a bit more patchy, with some drier interludes developing towards the southwest into the afternoon. And the far north of Scotland avoids the rain, just a few showers here. Now, it's going to be feeling a bit more humid, but temperatures will be suppressed because of the cloud and the rain. We start off Friday drier, but not entirely dry. Still cloud and still some splashes of rain here and there. More showery in nature compared with Thursday, and some drier interludes, some sunshine in between even. We've still got this brisk breeze, but gradually through the weekend, it does turn drier, especially in the south. It turns brighter, and as a result, it will feel a little warmer.
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2: 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UK only. Entrance must be 18 or over. Lines close at 4 p.m. on the 26th of June. This is a network giveaway. Entries will be pooled. 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
6: 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One at a time.
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3: Politics, policy, parliament. Nothing is off limits. No sugarcoating, no fear of offence, just the truth laid bare. 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
7: Hello, good evening. It's me, Jacob Rees-Mogg, on State of the Nation tonight.
8: This Prime Minister is in denial of the rising despair across the country over his failure to stop the boats and related criminality.
9: What do? They try to whip up fear and division.
7: Belfast is in flame, yet politicians continue to blame each other. Is it time we got serious about solving the crises facing Britain, or do we risk further civil unrest? Also tonight...
10: duty, the duty above everything else, is to keep our country safe.
7: Rachel Reeves says more tax rises may be needed to fund military spending, while the Royal Navy's new destroyers could be scrapped over budgetary pressures. Is the government more interested in paying for benefits than national security? Plus...
9: China.
10: With China. China is a strategic challenge. China...
7: A hidden camera has been discovered where plans for China's controversial new London super embassy were approved. Is this another warning sign that the super embassy should be scrapped? And why was it approved in the first place? Also...
11: crucial that so is a focus on diversity.
7: The Lord Chancellor, David Lammy, has selected a woke academic as his candidate to chair the body responsible for selecting judges in England and Wales. But after a concerning history of prioritising diversity over merit, is it time we scrapped diversity in public bodies? State of the Nation starts now.

0: I'll also be joined by my most preternaturally perspicacious panel, the former Conservative MP and former Minister, the current Conservative MP, I'm so sorry. Gosh, we need her. We'd be desperate if we didn't have Buckinghamshire. Former Minister Joy Morrissey and the former Chairman of the Parliamentary Labour Party, Lord Cryer. As always, let me know what you think. mailmorgan@gbnews.com. But now it's your favourite time of the day. It's the News Bulletin with Aaron Armstrong.
1: Thank you, Jacob. Good evening. 2 minutes past eight. Our headlines. The family of the victim of the Belfast knife attack say they don't want the incident to fuel hostility. 30-year-old Hadi Al-Adid from Sudan has been charged with attempted murder. Stephen Ogilvie lost his left eye in Monday's attack, which sparked violent disorder with homes and vehicles set on fire. Police say there will be more officers on the streets tonight. Public transport has been shut down early. Northern Ireland Secretary Hilary Benn has called for an end to the disorder. Two men have become the first people sentenced under a new law targeting dangerous small boat crossings. Al-Nur Muhammad Ali on the left has been jailed for 27 months for steering what the court heard was an extremely crowded boat off the French coast in April. Muhammad Tajik has been jailed for 2 years in prison after piloting this overcrowded dinghy across the channel in poor weather in January. The judge said channel crossings are perilous and fraught with risk, especially when boats are overcrowded, poorly equipped, and being taken across in dangerous conditions. Donald Trump has vowed to keep attacking Iran and has accused Tehran of playing the US for, in his words, suckers. The US targeted radar sites and air defense systems overnight in response to the downing of an Apache helicopter on Monday. The US president has since made an unverified claim. The secret mission has transported 200 commercial ships through the Strait of Hormuz. Iran's president has described Mr. Trump's threats to target Iran's infrastructure as desperate.
2: We'll see what happens, but we hit them hard yesterday, and we're going to hit them again hard today, in case you miss it, in case you don't turn on your television set, and we'll see what happens with the deal. We were really close to a deal, but they keep tapping us along. They keep playing us for suckers, because you know what? They dealt with some very stupid presidents, I have to say that. I'm embarrassed to say it.
1: And England's final pre-World Cup friendly is in doubt after a heavy thunderstorm in Orlando. The downpour has left the pitch at the Interinco Stadium waterlogged. Kickoff against Costa Rica, which was scheduled to be 9 p.m. UK time, has been delayed, and a sign in the ground reads, "Lightning strikes, please seek shelter." Tournament itself gets underway on Thursday when the hosts Mexico play South Africa. England's first match against Croatia is on Wednesday, the 17th of June. You're up to date with all the headlines. I'll be back with more at 9.
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0: The unrest in Belfast continues and even gets worse after overnight hundreds of masked protesters burnt buildings, set vehicles on fire and shouted anti-immigration slogans. The victim, Stephen Ogilvie, has lost an eye as well as suffering other serious injuries to his head and neck. The suspect, a 30-year-old Sudanese man who was granted asylum in 2023, remains in custody. But today, politicians are blaming each other. Reform is being accused by the left of exploiting the situation, while others are saying the government's failure to solve illegal immigration has led to this situation. Here's the exchange between Reform's Richard Tice and the Prime Minister earlier today.
4: This Prime Minister is in denial of the rising despair across the country over his failure to stop the boats and related criminality, his failure to recognise two-tier policing, his failures over Manderson, his failures over the scourge of anti-Semitism. He's lost the confidence of the country, his own trade union members and his own very quiet backbenchers, Mr. Speaker. When will he do the right thing, and when will this Prime Minister resign?
5: Last week we had the terrible case of Henry Novak, which they sought to exploit. Now we have a very difficult situation in Northern Ireland where families and communities are extremely frightened. What do? They try to whip up fear and division, because that's all they've got.
0: Are politicians serious about solving the crises facing Britain, particularly immigration, or is playing the blame game going to distract from the real issues and lead to more civil unrest and violence? Well, my panel is with me, Troy Morrissey and Lord Cryer. John, I'm going to come to you first, because it seems to me that trying to blame reform for stirring things up is simply denying that people are very upset and angry. Now, that doesn't begin to justify violence. But before you get solutions, don't you need to understand where the anger is coming from?
6: Yeah, no, I mean, you always have to look at the causes of anything. I mean, I think PMQs is a bad pit. I never enjoyed being in PMQs. I occasionally go in the chamber. I don't know if you know, but there's a bench in the Commons which is reserved for beers. And I occasionally go in, but very rarely to watch PMQs, because in that atmosphere, everything's a knee jerk, you know. And if you pause for a second, the house just comes down on you. I suppose we ought to be careful what we say about this particular case, because of course. It's subject to legal proceedings. It sounds absolutely awful, right, having said that. Well, there are two things. One thing is, I think for a long time, and I've said this before on your programme, for a long time, anybody who raised immigration as an issue was condemned as a racist. Mm. You don't know what you're talking about. You're stupid, just go away and, we'll ignore you. Now, that is a separate issue to what's going on, I think, on the streets of Belfast. There's no excuse for what's happening. There are gangs of masked men, from what we can gather, going door to door, burning families out of their homes. That is absolutely despicable behaviour. And there's a very, very big... There's a gulf between that behaviour and people who have genuine concerns about immigration, which is legitimate.
0: Troy, I mean, I agree with that and think that this type of behaviour is unforgivable and needs to be prosecuted. Mm. But people are very angry, and that anger seems not to have been responded to by politicians.
7: And I think everyone can condemn the violence, but it's about the cause of people's anger, and that cause is real, and it's illegal immigration, and people are sick of it. And conservatives do have a plan. We want to get rid of people who come here illegally. As you know, if they come here on a small boat and they've come here illegally, they shouldn't have access to even seeking asylum. They should actually be deported within a week, and we should leave the ECHR so that we can actually, if someone breaks the law, they can be deported immediately. And we can't do that right now.
0: But if you look at what's been going on in Belfast, they seem to have been turned back from a march to an asylum hotel. Mm. They have been attacking people in social housing who are asylum seekers or immigrants. They are attacking things that they've been annoyed about for some time. Now, this does not begin to excuse it. But don't we have to take some of the blame for allowing this to happen when we were in office?
7: I think things are sort of at a pressure cooker level right now. I mean, last week we had, yesterday it was, you know, Henry Novak, somebody just choking and can't breathe and being handcuffed for being accused of being a racist to today. And last week it was something else. And, you know, it's also goes back to the fundamental problem of people not feeling safe on the streets anymore and people being worried about their daughters being raped and all of these things. And it's kind of coming to a head where people are very upset. And of course, we condemn the violence, but we have to look at the root cause of why people are angry.
0: And Labour, particularly Keir Starmer, doesn't seem to understand the mood of the country. It may be that they're better at this in opposition than in government, because when he was leader of the opposition and Black Lives Matter was taking place, he took the knee, he milked it for all the publicity that he possibly could, supported the protests, supported the police taking the knee. Mm. When he's in government, he takes this very high-minded view about we must have an inquiry. That's not understanding how cross people are.
6: No, it's not. I think Keir approaches things more as a lawyer than a politician, so he looks for a process, a legal judgment, a legal opinion. Now, perhaps when you're in opposition, to some extent, you can do that. When you're in government, you need political solutions. But successive governments, Labour and Conservative, have failed to address issues about immigration. I remember when, you know, a long time ago, I was the MP for Hornchurch, where immigration used to be raised with me quite often. And I remember, you know, quite senior Labour figures and some Tory figures and certainly Lib Dem figures saying to me, well, the thing is, you represent people who are racist. Well, actually, I mean, I did have some racists in my constituency, very, very few. Most of the people raising these issues were actually perfectly reasonable and had genuine concerns about immigration. What happened after that was, of course, we had the eight countries who were brought in and open borders with those newly arrived countries to the we were then members of the European Union. They were allowed in by the Labour government before any other country in the EU opened the borders. And then we had the Boris wave after that. Now, migration, the history of... I was an East London MP. History of East London is a history of migration, Jewish migration, Caribbean migration, Indian migration. The difference was that when you have the levels of migration that we had, say, 40, 50 years ago, it meant that the newly arrived migrants, including relatives of mine, were able to assimilate into the existing communities. So, for instance, they would grow up speaking English, or their children would grow up speaking English. When you have really vast numbers, like we've had in the past few years, or quite a number of years now, you don't get that same process. So you get people who will continue or grow up speaking the language of their former country because they're not surrounded by people who are speaking English.
0: And this does seem to be a problem of ghettoisation, failure to assimilate, but also the pressure from the state, the public sector, quality duty and so on, to treat the indigenous population less well than the newcomer. And that really is causing great discontent.
7: And great unfairness. And I think that's what Kemi has tried to address with dealing with this equality, public sector equality duty. And it's just about making things fair and equal under the law so that there isn't special treatment for one minority over the other. And that we become a culture that, you know, we're all proud to be British. We all, you know, adhere to those values, but it's not about giving one group special privileges over another.
0: How tough are we willing to be? Donald Trump has dealt with immigration by moving people to El Salvador and by having ICE create mini riots in some US cities. Minneapolis comes to mind. Are we tough enough to do that? Do the British people want us to be tough enough to do that?
7: I think Kemi is ready to make those tough choices. I mean, she wants to bring back stop and search. She wants to make sure that we leave the ECHR so we can deport people who are, you know, who commit a crime, who are here illegally, who we can immediately deport, which we can't do right now. And she wants to make those tough choices so that we can get make our streets safe again. And that's what she wants to do. And she's not afraid to make those tough calls.
0: All right. Well, thank you to my panel. In a moment, Rachel Reeves says more tax rises may be needed to fund military spending. While the Royal Navy's new destroyers could be scrapped over budget pressures, is the government more interested in paying for benefits than national security? Answers on a postcard. Thank you.
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14: 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The award comprises £26 million in damages alongside £9 million in interest. Burnley contended that Everton's financial breaches affected their survival prospects that season, ultimately contributing to their relegation. In a statement, Everton said, "Everton has appealed the decision and is clear in its belief the ruling is fundamentally flawed in both law and fact," adding they are surprised and angered. That's the latest sport. 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
0: Welcome back to State of the Nation. Well, if there is a nation left after the depredations that our armed forces face, that there's another row going on about how it's going to be funded, where the money's going to come from. There's a suggestion that you take a percentage of the capital expenditure of departments to give $15 billion to the armed forces. But the armed forces say they need $28 billion. There is a shortage and the world is getting a more dangerous place. This is also long delayed. There was a report that came out nearly a year ago. It was meant to be acted on by the autumn of last year, and still we know nothing. And now we hear that the way to fund it is through more taxation. But the country is already taxed at the highest percentage of GDP that people are ever willing to pay. There is no more tax to collect. And it doesn't matter how you slice up the apple, that we are at the limit. And I say that because we never get above about 38% of GDP, even when tax rates were 98%. It doesn't raise more because people change their behavior when they're too heavily taxed. More tax will make it harder to fund the armed forces. Why? Because the economy will shrink and there will be less to spend. And then we hear that we're going to scrap the new design of destroyers or delay them, along with delays to new aircraft, because we can't afford them. And why is this? Well, a minister let the cat out of the bag today when asked in a select committee, the Treasury Select Committee, why more wasn't being done to help with student loans. She basically said, well, we need the money to pay welfare. So instead of safeguarding the nation, making sure that we've got the money we need, we're making sure we've got money for people who aren't doing anything. We are encouraging the people who will no doubt need a Zempec in due course because they've been sitting down for too long, rather than giving it to the people who may build ships, build aircraft, and provide the drones that are going to be needed to fight modern warfare. It's an absolute dereliction of duty. As always, let me know what you think, mailmog at gbnews.com, but I'm now joined by a friend of the programme and a man who knows a bit about defence, former Labour Defence Secretary, Jeff Hoon. Jeff, a former Labour MP was actually writing in the Telegraph today saying that if he were John Healey, he would resign because of this inability to fund defence properly. Do you think that the Defence Secretary would be getting to the point where he says, enough is enough, I can't do this job without the cash?
18: Well, first of all, good evening, Jacob. I don't accept that argument. I've been through, when I was Defence Secretary, several spending rounds. It's always a tough business, not only dealing with the Chancellor and the Treasury, but also recognising that whatever money you get for your department has to come at the expense of money for some other department. So it's always a bruising process. John Healey is fighting his corner, I'm well aware of that, and he must go on doing so because it's important that the defence investment plan is properly funded. He's already had some criticism from another former Defence Secretary, George Robertson, so I'm sure George will not allow this plan to be improperly funded. So he's got to find the money from somewhere. And that's really a matter for the Prime Minister, making sure that the Chancellor understands the political priorities of properly funding defence.
0: But the amounts involved in relation to government expenditure aren't that large either. They're talking about $15 billion over 4 years, slightly under £4 billion a year, on a budget of $1.2 trillion. It must be possible, if there's the will to do it, to find the extra money to get the 28 billion that the ministry is apparently saying it needs?
18: Well, I tend to agree with that, but I would say that, wouldn't I? As a former defence secretary, I always looked at other departments' budgets with some envy on occasions, and I think probably John Healey may well feel the same. So, as I said earlier, the money has to come from somewhere. I tend to agree with you that I don't think this is the right time for significant tax increases. I don't think the public would support that. Therefore, we have to look at some other aspect of government spending. You've touched on welfare. One of the other jobs that I had in government was chief whip. I suspect if I was still in that position, I would be having quiet consultations with Labour MPs who were reluctant to see welfare reform, to see whether they might have changed their minds in the interim, recognising all of the financial pressures on the government at the present time. It does seem to me that another look at welfare reform might not be such a bad thing.
0: And that one of the problems of government recently, going back now quite a few years and including the Conservatives' period in office, is that expenditure is constantly squeezed. It always is. Governments never have as much money as they want. But welfare, health and education have been protected, leaving the squeeze on everything else, police, defence. The other thing, of course, is protected is interest expenditure. And that's left everything other than those three short of money. And that if, once again, everything else is taken, then those three just hoover up all the cash and we don't get the public services that people want in other areas. And we need to be perhaps a little bit more robust in looking not just at welfare, but also health and education.
18: Again, I broadly agree with that, in the sense that I would hope that this large intake of Labour MPs looking at the financial position that the government inherited and the financial position that we're now in might well be saying to themselves, actually, we've got to look much harder at, for example, the welfare budget. We've got to look at ways in which we can give the Chancellor and the Prime Minister a degree of headroom that allows them to spend extra money on those other areas that are also vitally needed. Otherwise, I recognise that all governments then face this crunch, that they spend so much money on welfare, on health, on education, that there is simply no money left for other departments, and that includes defence.
0: And in your experience of a chief whip, how open to thoughts of this kind are backbench MPs? How realistic are they? Or do they think that there's always more money that can come from the magic money tree?
18: I actually always found Labour MPs very able to discuss these complicated issues. And it may well be that the proposals for welfare reform came too early in the Parliament. A lot of new members of Parliament, idealistic, rightly, because they've been elected to champion certain values that they very strongly believed in, but at the same time, perhaps not entirely at that stage acquainted with the realities of government spending. And you've made it quite clear, and I tend to agree with it, you can only spend this money once. And if that money is all going into welfare, then necessarily that's not money that can be spent on other aspects of government policy. And I would hope after 2 years now that some of those Labour MPs might well have thought again about their opposition to welfare reform. Some of them will never change their minds, but some, I think, might have a different view, given the pressures that they're facing in their constituencies across the board. And therefore, I think that there might be an opportunity in the next months and years for the government to look again at welfare reform, because there are significant savings to be made there. The government made that clear when it brought forward its proposals previously. I think perhaps having another look at this would not be such a bad thing.
0: And from your experience as a chief whip, would you be willing to get welfare reform through on the back of Conservative votes? Or is that something that is too toxic internally for Labour Party politicians?
18: I think that would be difficult. And I think that what would be really important is to get a majority of Labour MPs behind any proposals. That's why I say that some quiet conversations in the back rooms of Westminster might be a sensible process to begin now, because obviously this can't be done straight away and it takes time. But I do think that you have to have a majority of Labour MPs supporting any proposals. If then other parties choose to support those proposals as well, all well and good, but I think the starting point for a Labour chief whip would be to make sure that a majority of Labour MPs supported it.
0: Jeff, thank you very much. It's a thought that you may need to give them a stiff whiskey, as long as you don't let that green lady spot you doing it. Thank you. Coming up in just a moment, a hidden camera has been discovered where plans for China's controversial new London super embassy were approved. Is this another warning sign that the super embassy should be scrapped? And why was it approved in the first place?
19: Dinner under the stars tonight?
20: That reminds me of our travel insurance.
19: You mean All Clear Skies?
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22: Temperatures across much of southern Europe at the moment aren't anything exceptional for the time of year, but nonetheless, it will be hot in some places. Temperatures around parts of Greece getting into the low 30s. Meanwhile, it's largely dry, just some showery rain here, more rain heading further north towards Croatia, for example. Elsewhere and further west, a generally dry picture here, a few spots of rain, yes, but lots of summer sunshine around, and like I said, in that sunshine, feeling pretty hot for some places, and more sunshine to come into the weekend.
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23: 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Showers will ease overnight, but only ahead of more rain arriving very quickly from the west, and it will be increasingly breezy, especially in the south and the west. We've got low pressure approaching once again from the west, carried along by an active jet stream, and this weather front bringing some persistent rain soon enough into Ireland, Northern Ireland, and then western parts of Britain. Ahead of that, the day's showers ease across eastern England, eastern Scotland, clear spells for a time, temperatures dipping into the high single figures, but towards the west, temperatures actually rising through the night as the southwesterly wind picks up and as the rain arrives. So a damp start to Thursday, a wet start for Northern Ireland first thing. That's where the heaviest rain will be. Light and patchy rain reaching western and southwestern Scotland, but the northeast of Scotland remaining drier and brighter. Still some showers around, but it's not going to be as damp here compared with the rest of the country. Already by 8 a.m, much of northern and central England, as well as the southwest, seeing outbreaks of rain. Heaviest rain likely over Wales, especially the Welsh mountains. It is moving its way northeastwards, so actually for the vast majority of the UK throughout much of the day, it's going to be damp, rain on and off, a bit more patchy, with some drier interludes developing towards the southwest into the afternoon. And the far north of Scotland avoids the rain, just a few showers here. Now, it's going to be feeling a bit more humid, but temperatures will be suppressed because of the cloud and the rain. We start off Friday drier, but not entirely dry. Still cloud and still some splashes of rain here and there. More showery in nature compared with Thursday, and some drier interludes, some sunshine in between even. We've still got this brisk breeze, but gradually through the weekend, it does turn drier, especially in the south. It turns brighter, and as a result, it will feel a little warmer.
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0: Well, we've been talking about defence and Belfast, and the mail mogs have come in. Al says the woke left despises the phrase far right when anyone questions immigration or immigrants. The question is, what are the biggest threats we face as a democratic society? The answer is the threats of the far left, Putin and China. While Robert says, dear Jacob, the people of this country already taxed to the hilt. Hear, hear. The government has gone on and on about Tory austerity, but only ever cutting back on welfare. Getting growth and reducing welfare spending would make sense, but they will not do or cannot do either. And Graham says, Starmer is shamelessly making a scapegoat of protesters to take the heat off his own failures. Many of us are sick of being told immigration is a benefit to the country, when the opposite, it is clearly true. Well, thank you very much for the mail, Noggs. You may want to send more in on this. Perhaps that will come from Peking, you never know. A hidden camera has reportedly been discovered inside a Whitehall building where plans for China's controversial new London super embassy were approved. No direct evidence has linked it conclusively to the Chinese government, but you'd have to ask who else would benefit. And the discovery has reignited national security fears in relation to China's influence and presence in the United Kingdom. Meanwhile, another security concern has emerged as intelligence officials discovered a hidden Chinese tracking device inside a component inside a government vehicle used by the Prime Minister. The government has said it doesn't comment on individual security matters, but is this another warning sign that China is an hostile state? Well, I'm very pleased to be joined now by the Executive Director of the Interparliamentary Alliance on China, Luke de Pulford, and my panel, Joy Morrissey and Lord Cryer. Luke, this is once again showing that the Chinese government is not a friend of the United Kingdom. This is a hostile act, isn't it?
2: Well, if it was the Chinese government, and the government today in the House of Lords went to great lengths to say that we don't know yet, we need to have an investigation. But I think you're right to speculate who else could possibly benefit. What they did do today, which was highly unusual, was confirm that there was indeed a camera found within the building and that it was within the building of the Ministry of Housing, Communities and Local Government. And in fact, there was a joke going around that at least somebody was listening to them. But we think that if this was indeed a Chinese camera and it was placed during consideration of the embassy application, the mega embassy application, then that could well bring about the question of undue influence on the process, which might well affect our judicial review against the embassy, which is well in train.
0: Well, and their knowledge of how the decision was being made, the discussions, the points of concern, to help them answer points before they'd been raised, perhaps even hearing about objections that people were making that were confidential, perhaps even knowing the names of confidential objectors. It is quite sinister.
2: Yeah, it is indeed. And this whole process for the mega embassy has been deeply problematic. Even from the time that, bless him, then Foreign Secretary Boris Johnson granted diplomatic consent to Royal Mint Court to be used as premises for an embassy for the Chinese. Even from that point, things are very strange. In the letter that Boris sent to the Chinese, he mentions the need to renovate our embassy in Beijing. Clearly, there was a sense of diplomatic reciprocity around what we were allowing them to do with this mega embassy, which has nothing whatsoever to do with the planning application and should not have been taken into account. Now, were it the case that the Chinese were listening to conversations like that, they would have been in a very strong position to influence them.
0: And then to move on to the tracking device in a car available for the Prime Minister's use. That, I think, is a concern you've long had about Huawei and other Chinese companies that produce equipment that could be used to spy on us. And this seems to be evidence that that is, in fact, what they are doing. How do we overcome that? Because there are many components that only the Chinese make.
2: Well, we have to be careful about where we source our products. This has been reported because a longtime Foreign Office diplomat, a widely respected Charles Parton, mentioned yesterday in a committee hearing that he believed that there was some tracking in the Prime Minister's car. The issue is with devices which require software updates. It means that there's a vulnerability to remote control. And so many of our devices are filled with these things, these cellular modules that require that update, which opens the possibility to foreign state influence. They're in our electric vehicles, they're in our fridges, they're in so many devices. Sadly, the government has never been quick to recognize the security vulnerabilities of these things.
0: Is there an extent to which we're getting a little bit excited? Because there's been a story in the last few days about Mossad spying on the Americans. Don't we all spy on everybody the whole time? And should we just accept that this is the way of international relations?
2: I think there is a false equivalence here. People like to say this is routine snooping that countries do upon one another. The reality is that what China is doing far outstrips that of any other nation, even the United States, because what they're doing through institutions like United Front Work Department and its proxies, they are trying to change the way our institutions function to make them less resistant to the aims of the Chinese Communist Party. They want to change the way that we operate. That's entirely different. We're not doing that in China, and neither is the United States. This is a totally different thing, and it's not comparable. So it's a false equivalence, I would say. It's not the same as routine snooping.
0: All right, Joy, let me bring you in. What's the Conservative view on this? Because we were pretty pally with China. Cameron's golden age and all of that. Have we changed?
3: We have a lot of our MPs who have been sanctioned by China who have been very vocal in opposing what China has been doing and standing up for Taiwan and the Uyghurs. And I think the government needs to come clean on what they know and needs to come to the House and tell us who, what, why, and where, and explain what's happening with this security threat.
0: And does the Foreign Office need root and branch reform? Because I found as a minister that the Foreign Office was a complete quisling organization, loved China, hated any criticism of China, asked any criticisms of China to be changed and corrected. Don't we need to root that out?
3: Completely. And we also were giving aid to China for a very long time. When, you know, and also there's issues with the Foreign Office in what aid we give to countries or hostile states that are actually against us actively, and we are still giving them aid, and that needs to be looked at very closely.
0: John, haven't we just got the balance wrong? We've got to get on. We've got to be realistic about the world, and not every country we deal with will we love. But the Prime Minister went to Kowtow to China early this year. They behave very badly and we make no complaint. They lock up Jimmy Lai quite improperly, wickedly actually, and the British government just turns over to have its tummy tickled.
4: Successive British governments, I think.
0: I'm not clearing up.
4: I think they've completely underestimated the threat from China, and I think a lot of it comes from, you sort of hinted at this, a lot of it comes from a culture at the Foreign Office, which is, we're very, very clever chaps. You leave it to us, because we know what we're doing on Iran, on China, on various other brutal regimes. Specifically, an example of the way the FCO operates brings to mind, and this is when you and I were still members of Parliament. The Uyghurs, the Muslim Uyghurs, the province where they've been worst treated is Xinjiang province, and one of your MPs, Ian Duncan Smith, discovered that FCO officials were planning to meet the governor of Xinjiang province, the butcher of Xinjiang. They were going to meet him in London. They'd invited him to meet them. We got an urgent question, which obviously, you know, is a mechanism for getting information out of the government. Ian got an urgent question on the floor of the House, and the excuse was, I'm not making this up, the excuse was, well, they're not meeting on FCO property, so it's okay. That was it. I mean, I can't remember the poor ministry was sent to the chamber with that as the line.
0: And they won't dare meet the Dalai Lama on any property because China has a fit and they give in. Can I be very cynical and ask if you have any suspicions that there are some politicians who, when they leave office, think they might get a nice consultancy with China and that there is an element of cash in this?
2: Well, Jacob, we don't have to speculate about that. We only have to look at the evidence. So perhaps review some of the people from the coalition government who went to work for example, the Asian Investment Bank, as Danny Alexander did, or the many special advisors who went to work for TikTok or Huawei, or many other large Chinese state-subsidized companies. This is unfortunately a pattern in UK politics. I hope that it's decreasing now as our understanding of the threat from the Chinese Communist Party has increased, but it's still a problem.
0: And that means that you've got a whole atmosphere of being pro-China, and it's not just the Foreign Office, it's that there's a long-term vested interest, and therefore the people who criticise China are marginalised, and the ones looking forward to a happy retirement push their case.
2: Honestly, I don't think the problem is principally the Foreign Office. The Foreign Office's job is to maintain bilateral relations. It's no surprise they do what they do. The problem is the Treasury. The Treasury has a deeply embedded dogma that we have to rub along with China because it's going to be the largest global economy. We may have different values, but we have to get along with them, don't we? It seems to be the deeply embedded view. It's not even an orthodoxy, it's a dogma, because it's predicated on economic falsehoods, I believe, about China's prospects.
0: All right. Thank you very much to Luke and to my panel. Coming up in just a moment, the Lord High Chancellor, the one and only David Lammy, has selected a woke academic as his candidate to chair the body responsible for selecting judges in England and Wales. But after a concerning history of prioritising diversity over merit, is it time we scrapped diversity in public bodies altogether? Thank you.
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0: Well, my old Chiners, welcome back, because that's what we've been talking about. China and the mail mogs have come in, and Simon says, regarding spying software in the PM's car, if the Prime Minister wants a spyware-free car, take him to Parliament, he can borrow my 1989 Rover Montego, which is still looking mint and entirely without software and British-built. Love the programme and watch it every night. Well, I might lend him my 1936 Derby Bentley, except whether it would get from Downing Street to the Palace of Westminster, I'm not so sure. I might need to check the oil. The Lord Chancellor, David Lammy, has selected a woke academic as his candidate to chair the Judicial Appointments Commission, the body responsible for selecting judges for courts and tribunals in England and Wales. But concerns have been raised over her record on diversity policies. Listen to this. Well, I wouldn't listen to that. That was a ship. So let's see if we can get that for you in a moment, because it's quite informative. Mr. Lammy's Conservative counterpart, Nick Timothy, claims Professor Lynn Berry has a concerning history of prioritising diversity over merit. Professor Berry has served as chairman of the Human Tissue Authority since 2019. His EDI policy states equality is not about treating everyone the same, but that it also includes taking action that supports ethnic minority career progression. So let's get the thoughts of my panel. Join my and Lord Cryer. Joy, we have just had this terrible incident in Hampshire where the police behaviour seemed to be predicated on policing guidelines that said don't treat people equally and look for equality of outcomes. And with no feel for the public mood, Lammy wants to appoint somebody who is as woke as you get, to appoint our judges.
3: This is a disaster, and we're already afraid of two-tier policing, and we've already seen where, we had the Southport issue before, and this is going to just make judges even more disconnected from what the British public want. And also, David Lammy wants to get rid of jury trials on top of it. So you don't have a jury of your peers. You have this woke diversity quota. How are people going to have justice? How are people going to feel that everyone is fair and equally treated under the law?
0: That must be right. If I came up before a judge, who was some ridiculous woke judge appointed by this ludicrous woman, I wouldn't feel I was getting any justice.
11: You wouldn't do very well.
0: Justice against 12 of my fellow citizens judging me. I mean, this is the sort of thing bad states do.
11: I think there are two issues. I can understand why people want the legislature, the judiciary, to reflect what the broader country looks like. I can see that. However, the most important thing should be merit when it comes to politicians, when it comes to judges. I mean, I'm not clear exactly how comprehensive this new appointee's role will be, because judges have to go through a very long, complex process before they get appointed. So she may have the final sign-off. I don't know.
0: What I'd say is that the competent chairman always have a disproportionate influence. So you bring somebody in who's able to run a committee, then by and large that person gets his or her way. Mm. Isn't that your experience in committees?
11: I mean, I chaired the parliamentary party for 10 years, so I'd like to say the answer to that is yes. Yeah. But the other side of this is that the fact is we're not abolishing, the government's not abolishing jury trials. It's only a tiny minority trials. Yeah, they're
0: reducing it and politicising the judiciary at the same time. Now, to be fair, any 1% of Crown Court,
11: there are two separate issues with the jury trials. I mean, I know jury trials are a shibboleth, and I can understand that. And I can understand, if you were up before the beak, I can understand why you would want to go in front of a jury. On the other hand, you might remember Des Brown, who was a Labour MP, cabinet minister. Well, Des, in a previous life, I hope he doesn't mind me quoting him saying this, in a previous life was an advocate, a barrister in Scotland. And Des has some absolutely brilliant stories of people he defended. He said they were guilty of sin because they got off. Because if they could touch a nerve with the jury, basically upset them, make them emotional, then they'd get off. I'm not saying that getting rid of jury trials is a be-all and end-all. However, what I'm saying is there are grey areas.
0: All right, Joy, only 1% of Crown Court judges are black. Is that something we should worry about as a target, or should we not, in fact, even bother collecting that information?
3: I think Kemi has it right, that it should be about a meritocracy and about equal opportunities for everyone. And it shouldn't be about ticking boxes and quotas. It should be the best person in the best job and getting there by merit. And that is not what this is going to do for the judicial system. It's not going to reassure the public that things are equal.
0: And doesn't it also seem to you that it's politicizing the judiciary by the appointment system? The whole point of taking appointments from the Lord Chancellor, which I always thought was a mistake, was to depoliticize it. But this is now bringing in a political chairman of the appointments committee.
3: And we've just seen someone who was handcuffed. He was the victim and died because someone accused him of being a racist. We have the grooming gang scandal because people were afraid to speak up because they were afraid of being called a racist. How is this going to help us deal with things and bring equality under the law? This is only going to make things worse.
0: And wouldn't it be better, actually, to go back to the system where the Lord Chancellor made appointments? Because historically, whether they were Conservative or Labour, they did a very good job of it. And, whisper it quietly, but quite serious people were made Lord Chancellor, which may not currently be true.
11: Well, yeah, I've known David a long time. I think he's a pretty serious person. But it probably did work better. That was part of a fairly profound change in the upper echelons of the judiciary. For instance, for most of its existence, Parliament has not had a Committee Room 1. And the reason we do now, but the reason for that is that Committee Room 1, what's now Committee Room 1, was where the Law Lords
12: was. Which we've got the clip, so we can show you, so you can see what this lady said earlier on.
13: Merit is crucial, so is a focus on diversity.
12: So merit is crucial, but so is a focus on diversity. Mm. And these are weasel words, aren't they?
3: Are there? Yeah.
12: Can she be stopped?
3: I think we should try to stop her. I think Kemi is doing everything she can to try to stop her by giving us proactive solutions and how we can tackle this. And I think we should be scrapping these diversity quotas in the public sector. I'm 100% supportive of Kemi and what she wants to do.
12: Would you get rid of the diversity quotas in the public sector?
11: Yeah, I would actually, yeah.
12: We're getting a very happy agreement.
11: Maybe I should get off, come off your back by a bit more. But after the NOAC case, and Joy mentioned the off your back by a bit more. But yeah, after the NOAC case, and Joy mentioned.

0: Patrick Christie's. Patrick, it'll be justice on your show tonight, won't it?
1: Well, there's certainly lots on, Jacob. It's gearing up for another night of protests in Belfast. Police have apparently just brought the water cannons out. It looks as though it's very much kicking off there again. We're going to be on the ground with our reporter, Doogie Beattie. I'm also going to be exposing the exact loophole that the suspect in this stabbing case in Belfast actually used to get in to the United Kingdom. I'm going to be asking how many more people have done it, how many more people are on their way. And in the last hour or so, this government wants to censor us online to stop us talking about exactly what we're going to be discussing tonight, 9 to 11pm.
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3: Hi there and welcome to the latest update from the Met Office for GB News. Showers will ease overnight, but only ahead of more rain arriving very quickly from the west, and it will be increasingly breezy, especially in the south and the west. We've got low pressure approaching once again from the west, carried along by an active jet stream. This weather front bringing some persistent rain soon enough into Ireland, Northern Ireland and then western parts of Britain. Ahead of that, the day's showers ease across eastern England, eastern Scotland, clear spells for a time, temperatures dipping into the high single figures, but towards the west, temperatures actually rising through the night as the southwesterly wind picks up and as the rain arrives. So a damp start to Thursday, a wet start for Northern Ireland first thing. That's where the heaviest rain will be. Light and patchy rain reaching western and southwestern Scotland, but the northeast of Scotland remaining drier and brighter. Still some showers around, but it's not going to be as damp here compared with the rest of the country. Already by 8 a.m. much of northern and central England, as well as the southwest, seeing outbreaks of rain. Heaviest rain likely over Wales, especially the Welsh mountains. It is moving its way northeastwards, so actually for the vast majority of the UK throughout much of the day, it's going to be damp, rain on and off, a bit more patchy with some drier interludes developing towards the southwest into the afternoon, and the far north of Scotland avoids the rain, just a few showers here. Now it's going to be feeling a bit more humid, but temperatures will be suppressed because of the cloud and the rain. We start off Friday drier, but not entirely dry. Still cloud and still some splashes of rain here and there. More showery in nature compared with Thursday, and some drier interludes, some sunshine in between even. We've still got this brisk breeze, but gradually through the weekend, it does turn drier, especially in the south. It turns brighter, and as a result, it will feel a little warmer.
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7: 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Lines close at 4 p.m.

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13: That's what makes us the fearless champion of Britain. It's 9 p.m. I'm Patrick Christie's tonight. It looks like there will be a second night of protests in Northern Ireland. We'll be on the ground with our reporter and...
23: He meet with me urgently to discuss the steps he and his government will take to ensure our values are enforced and that he protects and closes the open, porous border between our country and the Irish Republic.
13: I'm going to reveal the precise loophole the Sudanese suspect used to get into the UK. Plus,
24: you've been asked whether or not you condemn the violence that we saw in Northern Ireland overnight, perhaps in part because of comments Nigel Farage made last week in relation to
25: nonsense.
24: The Henry Dover.
25: Absolutely ridiculous.
13: Nobody is buying the left-wing victim mentality anymore, are they? And now, tonight, just a couple of hours ago, the government is going to censor you in what they say are times of crisis. Well, who gets to define that crisis? Who gets to define what fake news is? It's Orwellian. In other news... I mean, this is just mind-blowing. Staff at immigration detention centres are now being told not to wear England flags or badges in case it intimidates the illegal migrants who have just come to England. And...
26: At the budget last year, I fixed the foundations.
13: We've got an unemployment crisis. So what does Rachel Reeves do? She offers £5,000 to employers to hire foreign workers. Madness. On my panel tonight, we have got the director of the Popular Conservatives, Mark Littlewood, Reform Party board member, Gawain Towler, and journalist and broadcaster, Nina Mishkov. And find out why this gorilla looks so miserable. I promise you it'll be something that every single man can relate to. Get ready, Britain, here we go. I expose the illegal migrant loophole. Next. I
0: Thank you very much indeed, Patrick. Good evening to you. It is 2 minutes past nine, our headlines. The family of the victim of Monday's Belfast knife attack have called for calm as authorities prepare for a second night of disorder. Stephen Ogilvy lost his left eye in Monday's attack. 30-year-old Hadi Al-Adid from Sudan has been charged with attempted murder. Police say there will be more officers on the streets tonight to prevent a repeat of yesterday's violent disorder, which saw some people being forced from their homes as vehicles and buildings were set alight. There was universal condemnation for last night's unrest at Prime Minister's questions earlier.
1: We are united in calling for calm and determined to restore order, support the police and all those on the front line, and ensure that justice is done.
3: No one has a right to burn families out of their homes or to burn public property and attack the police.
0: Seven men involved in violent protests in Southampton last week over the murder of student Henry Novak have now been jailed. They've been given sentences ranging from 2 years to 3 years and 2 months. The judge said the disorder was a hate crime, which had left a legacy of heightened anxiety and a policing bill approaching £450,000. Donald Trump has vowed to hit Iran hard after the two sides exchanged fire overnight. The US targeted radar sites and air defence systems. Iran launched strikes against US bases in the region. Tehran's accused the US of damaging the prospects for peace by violating the ceasefire. Mr. Trump says Iran's taking too long to sign a peace deal.
5: We'll see what happens, but we hit them hard yesterday and we're going to hit them again hard today in case you miss it, in case you don't turn on your television set. And we'll see what happens with the deal. We were really close to a deal, but they keep tapping us along. They keep playing us for suckers because you know what? They dealt with some very stupid presidents. I have to say that. I'm embarrassed to say it.
0: President Zelensky says Ukraine has carried out a series of strikes against targets deep inside Russia. His forces released this footage of drone strikes against key facilities at the Russian-occupied port of Mariupol. Ukraine says it's also hit a Russian oil refinery in Samara, a Shadow Fleet oil tanker in the Black Sea, and a drone and missile plant in the city of Cheboksar, more than 560 miles from the front line. And England's final pre-World Cup friendly has been delayed after a heavy thunderstorm in Orlando. The downpour left the pitch at the Interin Coast Stadium waterlogged. The kickoff against Costa Rica was supposed to begin at 9 o'clock UK time. That has been delayed by at least an hour. A sign in the ground is reading, "Lightning strikes, please seek shelter." The tournament itself gets underway on Thursday when the hosts Mexico play South Africa. England's first match against Croatia is on Wednesday, the 17th of June. You're up to date with the headlines. Now it's over to Patrick.
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13: Yes, good evening. Very shortly, we're going to go live to Northern Ireland, where it looks as though there's going to be a second night of protests. Our reporter, Doogie Beattie, is on the ground for us. Apparently, the police have already brought out the water cannons, so we will take that live for you. But before that, yesterday, that thing that never happens seems to have happened again. Now it's emerged that the Sudanese man accused of attempted murder, possession of a blade and making threats to kill reportedly came to the UK through a loophole. Now I want to explain to you exactly what this loophole is. He got a plane from Khartoum to Paris. Now this is important because to do this without being flagged by European visa registries, authorities believe that he likely used fraudulent documentation, a stolen passport, or a false identity that left no trace on national security databases. He then got on another flight from Paris to Dublin in the Republic of Ireland. But of course he didn't stay there. Once he got to Dublin, he then got on a bus that took him across the open border between the Republic and into Northern Ireland. And he immediately claimed asylum. Now, here's an interesting detail though. The suspect, named as Hadi Al-Adid, actually left Sudan around 2 months before the civil war started, reportedly. This is why he was able to get a flight straight from Khartoum to Paris. But despite this, and despite probably entering Europe on a fake or stolen passport and then wandering into the UK using the open border, he claimed asylum in Belfast, apparently on February the 10th, 2023. And it looks like the Home Office, under the Conservative government, fast-tracked his asylum claim. In September 2023, only 7 months after his initial arrival, the UK Home Office officially approved his application and granted him full refugee status. More than that, along with his refugee status, he was issued with a 5-year residency permit, giving him legal leave to remain in the UK until 2028. So, what happened then? Well, as his claim was being heard, he will have likely been put up in dispersal accommodation, like HMOs, hotels. But once he was given indefinite leave to remain, it's believed that he was given a proper residence in North Belfast, and he will have been eligible for housing benefits, social benefits, etc., etc. Now, today in the House of Commons, Gavin Robinson, the leader of the DUP, called for this loophole to be closed.
23: The government's job, our collective job, is to act, to protect our country and to defend our borders. Will he meet with me urgently to discuss the steps he and his government will take to ensure our values are enforced, that the rule of law in this country sustains, and that he protects and closes the open, porous border between our country and the Irish Republic? Yeah.
13: But let me explain why this loophole is so potentially dangerous for the UK. So there are approximately 33,000 asylum seekers actively housed in the Republic of Ireland. Now, presumably any of them could get a bus across our border. Also, again, this is what I found online earlier today, Ireland rejects around 81% of asylum seekers the first time round. But naturally, they don't deport them. And there are tent cities of illegal immigrants popping up all over Ireland. Last year, 13,160 people applied for asylum in the Republic of Ireland. Now, if 81% were rejected, that means that 10,660 people or so will be sitting there, won't they, thinking, well, I've got nothing to lose. I'm just going to try to get to the UK, get across that border and into Northern Ireland. And to make matters worse, the only thing previously stopping them was the Rwanda scheme. They didn't want to be sent to Rwanda.
2: I went to the UK now. They were sending me to Rwanda. So I think both are not better for me. I don't know where to go. I have no options. I'm still confused, you know? We are humans, so they shouldn't deal us with like that, you know?
13: I mean, there is an option about where you could go, but anyway. Well, what did Keir Starmer do about Rwanda?
4: The Rwanda scheme was dead and buried before it started. It's never been a deterrent. Everybody has worked out, particularly the gangs that run this, that the chance of ever going to Rwanda was so slim, less than 1%, that it was never a deterrent. The chances were of not going and not being processed and staying here, therefore, in paid-for accommodation for a very, very long time. It's had the complete opposite effect. And I'm not prepared to continue with gimmicks that don't act as a deterrent.
13: Right, there we go. So he scrapped the thing that was probably stopping maybe thousands of these people in the Republic of Ireland from just wandering across our border and claiming asylum here. So you can see the scale of the problem here. And I'm afraid I think things are about to get even worse for the people of Northern Ireland. And I have some breaking news that I can bring you right now. A government source has tonight confirmed that the government will intensify immigration enforcement to track down, detain, arrest and remove illegal migrants in Northern Ireland. The Home Secretary is investing £3.7 billion now into immigration enforcement activity over the next 3 years, including in Northern Ireland. But will that realistically make a blind bit of difference? Let's go over to my panel before we go to Northern Ireland to speak to Doogie Beattie, who's on the ground, as it looks, unfortunately, like we are going to get a second night of violence around the Belfast area. So, Mark, I'll start with you. Let's just deal with this ridiculous loophole. that this particular individual, and no doubt, literally countless, because we don't keep a record of it, countless others will have exploited.
7: But is it a loophole, Patrick, or is it actually the system as designed, right? Mm-hmm. I mean, if you have an open border between Northern Ireland and the Republic, which I think most of us don't want that to become a hard border, this is going to happen. So all of the problems here are, in my view, features of the system rather than bugs. Mm. And I've reached the conclusion, okay, you know, this is a particularly ghastly case. It's, you know, it's terrible. There's violence on the streets of Northern Ireland. But you can understand why people are furious. That doesn't in any way excuse the violence. But people keep voting for this to be fixed.
13: Yeah.
7: And nobody fixes it. And I've reached the conclusion we have to just end the asylum system as we have it and start from scratch. Mm. We have allowed people to come in, claim on dubious grounds often.
13: Just sorry, I'm just getting in my ear that we're going to go live now to Northern Ireland, where Doogie Beattie, our Northern Ireland reporter, is ready for us. And Doogie, I'm getting some reports through here that there are protests again this evening, and that there's some talk about them being marching towards what they believe is an asylum hotel or something. Doogie, go on, fill us in.
8: Yes, that's exactly what happened, Patrick. I'm in Glen Gormley at Sandy Knowles Roundabout. And about 7 o'clock this evening, about 800 people gathered in the Northcott Shopping Centre just down the road. They tried to march up this road towards an asylum hotel, one of the very few left in Northern Ireland. But the police blocked them, so they went round another road and came out and managed to get to Sandy Knowles Roundabout itself. The Chimney Corner Inn was probably only about half a mile up the road from that. There is protests there every Saturday and Sunday, mostly by middle class people, but this tonight turned very violent indeed. The police blocked the protest from going to the Chimney Corner just about at the Sandy Knowles Roundabout. That is a main roundabout for the M2 here in Northern Ireland. They brought out water cannon, TSG, and the protesters, rioters, set a DOE yard on fire, gas cylinders exploded on it, and eventually they pushed them back down the road here towards Glen Gormley. This is the main road to Glen Gormley. You can see the water cannon now being deployed against those protesters on the other side. There's quite a number of them in there, and you can see the police trying to split them. Now, on the way down in to here, we noticed a police car coming in and out of the traffic, two youths running down the road, one split to the right, one split to the left. Instantly, there was an arrest for one of them, the one that ran to the left down in the Glen Gormley village itself. So that really means that the police are holding the line here, but they're able to go through the traffic down below and pick off those protesters at will, basically. So they've got them hemmed in, quite basically. And you can see here the massive amount of the police presence here is huge. And if you see this TSG officer with a riot shield just straight in front of us, pepper spray, gun on his side, everything else there, you can see it all there. That is what those protesters are facing down there, maybe a couple of lines of them right across the road. And then when the water cannon runs out of water, a second water cannon comes into place. There has been arrests here tonight, as I've said, and this looks as if it's going to go on for a while or two, Patrick. Massive unrest in Northern Ireland. I'll just check you, if you look at the road here, people, if you just look at the road, you can see the bits of bricks, bottles, everything else. So this is where this line, the police first started this line before they start pushing them down the road back in to Glen Gormley village, and it's more than likely that they will set up a second line to basically catch him at the bottom end. So this will go on for a few hours. What that means to the local community here, and for community relations in particular, because we were told today on the Shankill Road there was huge meetings between the police and community officials to try and stop the violence that was there. What they were promised, what they weren't, we don't know, but obviously it didn't get this far because they were actually trying to go to the asylum centre.
13: Absolutely. Look, Doogie, this has got all the echoes for me of what we saw. We reported on together. It was on this show. You were out there at Ballymena. And it doesn't seem like it's going to take much for this to really ignite again. And in fact, behind you earlier on, behind where that water cannon was, it looked to me as though I could see what appeared to be a vehicle on fire. I mean, are we seeing a lot more of that this evening?
8: Yes, there is debris. Should it be bins? We can't quite see. Is it a vehicle? But it's definitely on fire. I mean, when they pushed them back onto the Sandy Nose roundabout, they tried to hijack a Royal Mail lorry, burst the front windscreen on it, but the lorry managed to get on through. Because if that had, if anything had happened under a major motorway bridge, that would have cost the Exchequer here millions to fix that, of course. And it is one of the main arterial routes into Belfast City. So this is Glengormley. It's a small town outside Belfast on the way to Carrickfergus, Larne, etc. And it's just off that motorway. And as I say, this is one of the main arterial routes, especially to Larne Port as well. So you can see the police now starting to push people back up the road that they don't want there. So we can only imagine if they don't want them down there, the police are going to push again, I'd imagine, in these next few minutes. You can see the water cannon.
13: Delicate situation.
8: They're really, really deploying there at this moment.
13: It's an incredibly delicate situation, Dougie, because clearly tensions are massively, massively high. And we saw a lot of issues last night, people going door to door, it seemed, and, you know, some really things that, let's be honest, no one can actually condone at all. You know, just setting fire to kind of random people's homes and everything. That's not to dismiss the level of public feeling about, you know, the unconsensual levels of mass immigration, both legal and illegal, that people have had to put up with in that area and right across the UK. But how the police handle this is going to be very interesting, isn't it? Because they've got a febrile population there that appears to be very much a powder keg. Is there a risk, do you think, that police are too heavy-handed here and that it just leads to more unrest, you know, around Northern Ireland as a whole, not just in Belfast?
8: Well, that's quite correct. Portadown last night had a huge amount of disturbance. Many people burned out there as well. And the police service of Northern Ireland are actually, I feel quite sorry for them in some ways, Patrick, because what you're seeing here is men and women of Northern Ireland having to carry out the duties of their political masters, and the public saying, we don't want this much immigration at once. And it's really in the working class and social class areas that this is happening, because most of these multiple occupation places and flats are all in those areas, exactly what Labour is planning to do inside Britain by emptying the hotels. It's what's happened in Northern Ireland, and there's not really anywhere else to keep them. And they are now pushing back against so many immigrants coming in to their areas, because they say that it changes the whole dynamic of the area. And of course, not all these immigrants got on with each other when they were in their previous countries. I mean, you have Sunnis and Shias and so forth were put into Dublin in the same area. And now what you're seeing is trouble in the centre of Dublin, because that sectarian violence is actually coming out on the streets of Dublin. So even the officials that are putting these people into these areas aren't looking exactly at what is on the cards for them. What is the history of these people? And then, of course, we see that terrible attack on Monday night in Belfast, and Protestants and Catholics come out together. I know it's been said it's not, but it is. We've watched it. We have the videos of it. We have them shaking each other's hands at the Ardoyne, Twaddell Avenue, and they are protesting. And the political masters here do not like this one bit at all, because it's no longer divisive in some ways, although there's no way you can turn around and say this is good for Northern Ireland. It shouldn't be happening, Patrick, but really, this is the political classes not listening to what the people are saying.
13: Well, quite. Look, Dougie, what I'm going to do is I'm going to bring my panel in here. If we could keep the images up, that would be absolutely fantastic, because it looks as though the police are potentially getting ready to maybe, I don't know, go forward again, try and push these protesters back again. Gawain, for a Reform UK board member, well, what do you make of what we're seeing here last night and tonight now?
9: It's awful. It's awful. I do think people have every good reason. It's more than a generation that they've been let down and lied to about immigration. More than a generation, year after year. So it is entirely understandable people are angry. However, there are ways and means of using that anger. I would say vote. Vote for something.
13: But it's use not really that worked, anger. Has it, in the past?
9: Well, no, there are other options to this. There are other people to vote for these days and who will address this issue. So I would suggest that rather than kicking off in the streets, peaceful protest, no problem. The family have said that. That is absolutely fine. And they actually endorsed peaceful protest, but not this.
13: Okay. Nina, I mean, obviously looking at the scenes here now, and I'm just going to describe what we were looking at a second ago there, which appears to me anyway, that several, I suppose I'm going to call them riot police have got out of the back of another one of those vans there. More vans have pulled up. And as Doogie was saying earlier on, they've done their best to try to push some of these people back. It's worth noting and reminding viewers, if you just tuned in, that apparently these protesters that you're looking at, which you'll see in the distance of your shot there, were marching towards a migrant hotel. He said it was one of the few that were left there. Nina, one of the things that stood out for me that Doogie said, and we'll go back to him in a second, but was that actually what they've done in Northern Ireland is exactly what this Labour government is planning to do here, which is to shut a load of the migrant hotels and put a load of people in houses of multiple occupancy. And, you know, you see, I'm just wondering if we've got the prime example of this is what happens, and we're going to end up with this on the mainland if this Labour government carries on with their current policy and doesn't just deport a load more people.
10: This is horrendous, but it has been whipped up by social media. People are angry, but this society in Northern Ireland is a tinder keg anyway. And that has been exacerbated and inflamed, and it's become racist. I watched two young girls on television tonight, Ugandan care workers who were living in, and had to be rescued because of the colour of their skin. Now, they're care workers. They're doing the jobs that the Northern Ireland people don't want to do or can't do. They're wiping their granny's bottoms, which they probably don't want to do, okay? The family of the guy who was attacked have come out and said, what we don't want is for violence to ensue. Immigrants have added greatly to our society. They've added up to our hospital system, to our NHS, to our care system, and to our hospitality industry. And we don't want to see this. Now, nobody has had any respect for that at all. This is all, they're just all high on violence.
13: Okay. Well, I wonder about that to an extent, so some of what you said there. And Mark, dealing with some of the tone-deaf language that we had, I mean, they were, not to put too fine a point on this, but I mean, they were literally cleaning blood off the street yesterday when Northern Ireland's first minister came out and was asked a question by Doogie Beattie. And she's Michelle O'Neill, and she came out and said, today it's about what an inclusive, welcoming society we are. And then she caught herself and she said, it's also about the victim in all of this. And I thought, how tone deaf are these people?
7: Yeah, I mean, I am afraid we now have a political establishment across the United Kingdom, which by and large is completely out of touch with the wishes and predilections of the average voter. That's true in Northern Ireland, it's true across much of the rest of the country.
9: It's also true in Southern Ireland.
7: Yeah, absolutely.
9: I'm sorry to say, it's true in Southern Ireland.
7: Look, I'm with Nina. You don't
9: horrible want, things in Southern Ireland.
7: You don't want, you do not want violence. It's indiscriminate, and you will find indiscriminate racism along with the indiscriminate violence. It's horrific. Tragically, this is what happens when the people lose faith in the political system, and the political system is showing no ability to rebuild and reform itself. Right,
13: but we're going to go on to talk about this a little bit later on, but I'll bring it in now because it's relevant. The response to this, as I've already said, has largely been, this is all about what an inclusive, tolerant, diverse society. I mean, if I have to hear diversity is our greatest strength again, after we are clearing up the mess of exactly another one of these alleged attacks, then I may want to bounce my head off a desk, to be perfectly honest with you. That said, though, the government's response to this appears to be now to want to censor social media during a, quote, time of crisis. Mm-hmm. And actually, I'll play you a clip in the next bit of Northern Irish television last night, saying, well, why were we allowed to see the footage of this suspected attack at all? Well, so the solution seems to be censor people or don't let us see what's really
9: pretend
13: going on.
9: Pretend it's not happening.
13: Yes, and this is ridiculous.
10: Not necessarily pretend it's not happening, because in the days before social media, we wouldn't have seen it, and would we have been worse off? No, we would have been better off.
13: Oh, come on.
9: No, because the authorities...
10: No, because it inflames people.
9: People can be angry and protest.
10: I can't live
9: in a world are you telling me that the Gordon riots didn't happen in the 1780s because there wasn't social media?
10: No,
9: of course they did.
10: It is ridiculous to suggest. Don't shout.
9: It is ridiculous to suggest that social media is the only reason that this is happening. This is happening because somebody was attacked on the street.
13: Can I tell you why I think they want to do that though, Nina, and they're going to say attention, and by the way, we're looking at, in fact, I wonder if it might be worth trying to go back to Doogie ASAP, because it looks to me as though the fire has intensified and the police vans are moving in. Is Doogie ready for us? He might be, I think. We can go to him now. Doogie, sorry, thank you very much, mate. Look, what's going on now? It appears like there's a bit more action.
8: Yeah, so what you're seeing is exactly what it said was going to happen. More vehicles come in. They're now pushing that line forward. Protesters are throwing bricks and missiles at them, and they are now pushing all the lines forward. So those snatch Land Rovers, as they're known, armoured Land Rovers, have now got three lines straight back across the road. They have extraction for the water cannon that's in the middle, and they're pushing all of those protesters down the road, basically to try and get them into a position where they can make arrests on the other side. So it is, it's very, very methodical, this actually. The old police force of Northern Ireland was called the RUC, and they were masters of this simply because they had to do this every week. But right at this minute in time, they are facing something. Yes, it's a riot, but they are well trained to handle it. But they are also now facing two sections of the community that is coming against them. Now, there is many people in the community in Northern Ireland that is ethnically different, who are very, very welcome here. Why it is starting in these areas is simply because these areas are the ones that are getting the most of these immigrants put into the area. And most of these immigrants probably fit into society not just too bad. But unfortunately for everybody else, those that are not behaving themselves, when they do something horrendous and they get to the courts, diversity is brought into place, there's mental health problems, something else, and this is what they're trying to stop. They're saying, no, everybody must be treated the same. And unfortunately, Patrick, last night what we have seen is people inside those areas that are good, hard-working people. There was a couple of Ukrainians and so forth last night lost their homes, and that is because the lack of education in amongst a lot of these young men that are out ratting. But why are they badly educated? Well, those are socially deprived areas. There's no longer jobs in manufacturing, which they would have done. They don't fit the education format. Jobs are hard to come by. These are all the problems. And when, of course, they go to try and have their own culture put forward, that culture is then stopped. They're accused of being racist, opposed of not letting people into their society. When we see people that basically through three decades murdered each other coming together, you can say that the diversity question is out the window because they feel threatened inside their own community. But this is not a good look for Northern Ireland, Patrick. Definitely not. It's sad to actually see this on both sides because, you know, we have young men on the other side and we have young men and women here who have to go back to their families. They're standing here in uniforms with riot shields doing the bidding of their political masters that there is a big section of the population not happy with. So this looks set to go on for quite a while now, Patrick. Although
13: Doogie, look, thank you very much. I mean, stay safe. I know that you're a little bit set back from there, but it's a very volatile situation. So thank you very much for everything you're doing for us. We're going to go back to Doogie Beattie again in just a few minutes. But as we continue to look at these pictures on your screens right now, joining me in the studio is former Democratic Unionist Party MP Ian Paisley Jr. Thank you very much for coming in tonight. It's great to have you. A couple of things to me stood out from what Doogie was saying there. If you put a lot of these asylum seekers, illegal migrants, whatever you want to call them, in working class areas where there might be already a bit of social deprivation, economic issues, etc., etc., and then something bad happens. Is there, and I'm not condoning anything that we saw last night, by the way, but I'm just saying, speaking about this honestly and practically and logically, are you kind of asking for trouble with the policies that they've enacted here and enforced on the people of Northern Ireland and Belfast particularly?
11: Well, Patrick, thanks for having me on. The policies that the government has enacted, and the successive governments have now enacted in this, have ruined Northern Ireland. And we're tasting the medicine now of what was dished out several years ago, and we're facing the impact of that. Now, at the outset, first of all, let me express my sadness for Mr. Ogilvie.
13: Yeah.
11: That's a man who's struggling for his life. Let's make no mistake about how seriously injured he is. And whilst we will deal with this over the next few days, Northern Ireland will deal with this over the next few days, for the rest of that man's life,
13: He's
11: had horrible injuries. And the consequences of that are significant for his family. And I echo the words of his family. They don't want to see the protests that are violent. We're quite happy with peaceful protests, as we all are. It's a right within a society. But the violence does not serve the purpose. But the violence is the product of a failed government policy that has led to this, where people feel helpless, that violence is easily then achieved. Now, there's things this government could do, and they failed to do it. Let's take a big one, big hit. They could prescribe Muslim Brotherhood immediately. It's prescribed in Egypt. It's prescribed in African countries. It's not prescribed here. Why not? This is the organisation that stirs this up and radicalises these people before they get here and when they are here. Let's have the government do a big piece on that. Then let's have the government address the first and most important thing. Admit they've got a problem. This government is refusing to say there is a problem here. They don't even like to say that there's a cultural problem. There's a huge cultural problem. These people are not assimilating into our culture. And therefore, the people of Northern Ireland, the British people across the whole of the United Kingdom, feel that their culture is being eroded. And even if it's not, if they perceive it as being eroded, Britain has a problem. And the government has got to face up to that and address it. And then, of course, they've got to stop the illegal migration. Northern Ireland's population of less than 2 million. We've got about 10,000 migrants, some seeking visas, some not. That is a huge impact. And most of them are, as Dougie has indicated, are in working-class loyalist and working-class Republican areas. And you take any working-class man or woman in Northern Ireland, irrespective of their Catholicism or their Protestantism, they don't like this in their area.
13: Well, it's actually, in a kind of ironic, slightly morbid sense, it's a bit of a unifying thing, isn't it?
11: It is morbid in that sense. And it's for a reason. I mean, because working class people feel that they're being put upon by society, and that's wrong. And, you know, I mean, some of the politicians then from those communities are completely out of touch. Sinn Féin, the SDLP, don't want us to talk about this. If you talk about this, you're a racist.
13: Well, we're looking at more riot vans, armoured riot vans going into place. Now, there's a huge police presence there as we're dealing with those protests. In fact, you can hear it on your screens now. And out your stereos as well, as those vans are moving in. Just quickly, one thing I will say, oh, by the way, I completely agree with you about the prescription of the Muslim Brotherhood and the IRGC as well to boot. I mean, as it currently stands, you know, we don't know anything the Muslim Brotherhood related to this. So you were making a general point.
11: There's a general thing, and they've got to address it because this is intoxicating the society that we're in.
13: One of the issues that people will be screaming at their television sets now, though, is that this particular man is believed to have exploited this quote-unquote loophole.
11: Yes.
13: In 2023,
11: very important point.
13: which is when the Tories were in power.
11: Yes. Yeah.
13: And so, you know, okay, Labour definitely not making things any better, but this is something that has been going on for a long
11: European
13: time.
11: European law should have stopped that man when he got to Paris. That was the law. Europe, did our European partners and neighbours want to stop him in Paris? They were quite happy to usher him onto a plane, get him to Ireland, because we know when he gets to Ireland, another European partner who should have kept him and didn't. They chauffeured him to the border and shoved them into Northern Ireland. And there, the blood that was spilt in Belfast the other evening is on their hands as much as it is on the hands of that man.
13: One of the reasons that I wanted to get you on was because you can speak with some serious, real knowledge about actually the problem on the ground. Talk to me about that border or lack of. I mean, for me, it's always been anyone who suggests that we should have a hard border.
11: Oh, how dare you?
13: In between the Republic and Northern Ireland is like Oh my gosh, you can't say that.
11: The people of Northern Ireland and British politicians have allowed themselves to be bullied not to talk about the border. Mm. You're not allowed to put any cameras on the border, any infrastructure on the border. Because if you do, they then pull out this rabbit from a hat, there'll be IRA violence.
13: The IRA, yeah.
11: Now, the IRA have never said they would go back to violence, but they're prepared to be used in that way as blackmail on the government. Now, the government has got to show it's not going to have that blackmail and do something about it. They can have cameras, they can put, the Southern Irish government through the Garda Síochána have people on the border. I don't want to have a hard border. It doesn't suit my interests. Mm-hmm. Doesn't suit the interests of the people in Northern Ireland. But I can tell you one thing, if these people are coming through and doing this sort of thing on our streets, then let's harden it up. Let's make sure that porous border.
13: And how many people are we talking here? I mean, I did some research before I came on air. Apparently, the Republic of Ireland has started rejecting about 81% of asylum seekers at the first go, but they don't deport them. And there was something like 33,000 asylum seekers, approved, I believe, asylum seekers in taxpayer-funded accommodation in the Republic of Ireland as it is at the moment. So goodness only knows how many there are that have been rejected. They can all, as it stands, as we watch that riot van, by the way, coming back with what looks like paint all over it and goodness knows what. No. You know, how many people are flooding into the UK through that border all the time?
11: Well, we had 29,500 people who arrived in Northern Ireland last year. About 23,000 left, so it was about a 6,000 net migration piece. And then there was a further 2,400 who sought asylum. Now, they're big numbers for Northern Ireland. That's nearly 10,000 people seeking asylum. But how many illegals? Remember this man, Heidi? He came across, no one knew, probably an illegal passport, probably legal documentation. How many other people have used the documentation and got across? We actually don't know. And again, another thing the government must do now is be honest on the stats. Give us the facts and tell us what's
13: going
11: on.
13: So they don't keep a record. See, I looked at this before. Yeah. They don't keep a record. It's not categorised how many people come across on this route. They keep a record for small boats, they keep a record for various different bits and bobs. But apparently they do not keep a record. And there's roughly about 8% of our entire illegal immigration, which is a big number for the whole of the UK,
11: yes,
13: is basically categorised as being uncategorised. Christ, if that makes sense.
11: Yeah, yeah.
13: And if they are coming across Northern Ireland, that is a huge number of people. Could I just ask you to stay there for me for 1 second, please? Just because I'm going to bring in the Democratic Unionist Party politician in Northern Ireland Assembly, Jonathan Buckley, who's been waiting very patiently on the line for us. Jonathan, thank you very, very much. Appreciate you coming on the show for us this evening. Okay, so what are you making of the kind of unrest that we're seeing here? How can we fix this problem?
12: Well, good evening, Patrick, and your listeners. It's distressing to see the violence on our streets tonight. I mean, I'm angry. I'm like many of the good, decent listeners to your programme. I was horrified, disgusted at the attack in North Belfast yesterday in the early hours of the morning. And instead of us talking and focusing on the issue, which is a Sudanese asylum seeker that attempted to behead a citizen of the United Kingdom on the streets of Belfast, we're spending the majority of our time talking about disturbance on the streets of Northern Ireland. That's wrong. That achieves nothing. We need to focus our attention on what is a broken system. And it's clear, because I would rather be hearing today from the Prime Minister in detail, and indeed those of authority, about how an individual could leave Sudan in a car, drive to Egypt, get on a plane and go to Paris, get on a plane in Paris and go to Dublin, get on a bus and travel into Northern Ireland, get into Northern Ireland, claim asylum seeker status in 9 months, given the leave to remain. That is a broken system. That's what we should be talking about today. The violence on our streets serves no purpose, only to inflict further pain on many people who come to our country legally, who pay and contribute, pay their taxes, respect our culture and values. They're petrified tonight. And I think we need to take stock of that point, because when I speak to many of my constituencies, and there was trouble in my constituency right to the early hours of this morning, and I was working with distressed residents, with the police, to try to bring calm, to respect the rightful need for protest, to express anger. But it serves none of them. to see violence on our streets where indiscriminately people are being targeted. That's wrong, and we should call
13: Jonathan,
12: it on.
13: Can I ask you, as we're looking at images here of, I think what the police have done, and we'll go back to Doogie in a second, he's on the ground, and he'll explain things more fully, but from what I can see, there's been a little bit of a switch that's taken place. Some of those riot vans that were towards the front of that Gordon there, I think, have come back, and they've been replaced by others. And we're looking at police officers there who were very much on that front line. Some of them look like they've been kind of doused in paint or whatever. I mean, that might be from their own water cannons. I don't know. But either way, they look like they've put a shift in. And Jonathan, you're on the ground. You're talking to these police officers. You know, do they want to be there? Right? Are they more? Do you think? I don't want to speak too generally here, but do you think they are more kind of on the side of the people who are very angry about the immigration system, or are they? Where are they politically speaking? Well, a lot of these police officers.
12: You know, I have not spoke to anybody in the police or in any post and office that's not horrified and feels the anger that people have right across the United Kingdom on numerous occasions whenever attacks like what happened yesterday morning happened on the streets. I think they too feel that anger, but they're putting themselves in harm's way to try to protect life and livelihood. And I think we have to respect that. You know, I dealt with police officers right throughout yesterday evening, and indeed I'm dealing with them right now as a protest continues just outside my own constituency office on the streets. And whilst there are many people that are attending those protests who are demonstrating legally and who are peaceful protesters, their attempts are being undermined by violence. And I think for many of the images that are going out across the broadcast screen right now, you know, our thoughts are with many of those frontline officers. Indeed, our thoughts are with their families as well, because it's not an easy job. They put themselves in harm's way and continually go over the top to try to bring safety and restraint to the streets. But the wider issue of immigration and the dismissal from some within our political establishments of what actually has been going on. I mean, I brought many motions to the Northern Ireland Assembly to talk about uncontrolled and illegal immigration. I was branded far right and racist. I was dismissed and sidelined. Whilst those politicians bury their heads in the sands, they can't hide from what's happening right now. Our Justice Minister, I asked her nearly a year ago, I asked her this exact question, that could she confirm or deny after having meetings with the Migration Minister in the Republic of Ireland? Could she confirm reports that there were people that were coming into Dublin on an airplane, disregarding and flushing down the toilet their passports, getting on a bus and travelling to Northern Ireland? She told me I should desist from making inflammatory statements. Further on, when we went on to talk about the issue of immigration, she told that she had no responsibility and I should give my head a wobble. The same party, whether that's Sinn Féin, the SDLP, or indeed the Alliance, will continually bring motions to talk about Palestine. It's complete hypocrisy and double standards.
13: Well, look, Jonathan, thank you very much for coming on and taking the time to speak to us this evening. I do appreciate it. And I hope to talk to you again very, very soon. And, you know, wish all the best to you and your constituents in that area, that, you know, their homes, their livelihoods are all right, and that the general state of play over there can improve, frankly. It's Jonathan Buckley, who is the Democratic Unionist Party politician, is in the Northern Ireland Assembly. Ian Paisley Jr. is still with me in the studio. We're going to go to Doogie Beattie shortly. You're watching live images there of the situation is taking place in Belfast. Just for context, if you're just joining us, those protesters were apparently marching towards a migrant hotel. Doogie said one of the few that remains in Northern Ireland. Ian, is this, I'll ask you this. This Labour government at the moment wants to close the migrant hotels. They're saying that's a great thing. But what they don't seem to understand is that people don't just want the hotels closed. They want the people who are in them to be deported somewhere else. They don't want them to be moved into a either brand new or refurbished or indeed any council house or house of multiple occupancy. Now, explain to me what the government in Northern Ireland did. Did they put a lot of people in HMOs? And this is the end result here.
11: Houses of multiple occupation in largely working class areas were, of course, used. And because we don't have big spaces for old army barracks, contracts and things like that there, and because those sites have been sold off. And then, of course, these hotels are still being utilised. Mm. And the idea that there's just one of them, there's still several of them. And I know the owners of these hotels. And the Home Office essentially take the hotel off them, mm. and they utilise it. And the owners have no say over it until it's handed back to them. Mm. So, you know, as a business point of view, they don't want to be trapped in this either.
13: The government tonight has announced somewhere in the region of 3.1 or £3.4 billion, I believe it was, to improve immigration enforcement, saying. And they've said some of that will be going to Northern Ireland. You said Codswallop. Yeah, why is that Codswallop? Because they'll say, look, we're doing something about it.
11: Pull a big rabbit out of the hat. They'll say, here's some money that we're throwing at it. Jonathan made a point there. He said he was angry. People and the police and everyone are right to be righteously angry at what they've seen in our streets. A pretty citizen nearly had his head cut off. And the government's response to this is mealy-mouthed and not prepared to address the cultural issues that are behind this, the social issues that are behind this, and their policies on housing and not addressing migration and allowing these people to come in, or the uncontrolled, undocumented ones to come in and to basically take over our society. I know women in Northern Ireland are scared to walk into shopping zones,
13: yeah.
11: because there's gangs of these people hanging around. No, it's not on. It's got to be addressed.
13: Well, nobody voted for it, did they?
11: Nobody. No, of course they didn't, and they wouldn't. And, you know, that goes without saying that we've got brilliant... I mean, there's a brilliant Chinese ethnic community in Northern Ireland. Mm. There's a brilliant Indian ethnic community. There's a brilliant Muslim community that do wonderful things and work in our hospitals and all the rest of it. But these undocumented illegal ones need to be addressed and addressed urgently.
13: It's a basic safety issue. Look, I get it. And you know, don't get me wrong. People rightly think, you know, someone who's genuinely fleeing war, genuinely fleeing persecution, all that stuff. But I think most people with eyes in their head can understand that actually a lot. I mean, this bloke...
11: If you're fleeing apparently war from
13: this,
11: Sudan...
13: Apparently this bloke fled 2 months... Yeah. Fled. Came two months before the thing.
11: Sudan's an erratic place. Say you flee from Sudan and you go to France. They'll all say stay in France.
13: Well, quite well. Well,
11: what
13: well,
11: are you doing
13: you
11: in Belfast?
13: Ian Paisley Jr., thank you. Thank you. I'm going to go back. We're going to go back live to see now. Doogie Beatty is with us live on the ground. Doogie, thank you. What's going on now where you are?
14: Well, there's now many officers coming in that are not actually in full riot gear. They've just arrived. That push is now going down the road. These Land Rovers, snatched Land Rovers, have probably got another 100 yards there in place now as they push on down that road. And they will come to a T-junction, and that will be the point where they will decide. It's a pinch point, really. And we'd be interested to see how much of the police have actually went round the other side and come back in round the back end of those protesters. There's no doubt about it, Patrick, we are going to see arrests here this evening. The fact that so many plainclothes officers have arrived here as well would say that they're about to make those arrests and escort these young protesters out of here. Very sadly, they will have criminal records. Their chances of jobs, etc., will be greatly hampered. Mortgages, anything else, unfortunately, that will be the case for them. It is quite disturbing, Patrick, to see this. I have children just a couple of years older than some of these kids that's in here. And unfortunately for them, life will be a little bit different because of events this evening. And really, I'm just trying to peer around the policeman here to see there is a bit of a fire still there on the road just up the inside of the water cannon. It appears to have ran out of water. Yes, so what the police are doing now is they're taking all of their TSG out of the line. You'll now see 1, 2, 3, 4, 5 officers. They are fully armoured TSG. That's a skeleton uniform that they hold, and they are now walking. So the push is now on for that front line. Lots of those officers that held the line there round about for 40 minutes have now came out and rotated, and it's a new fresh bunch of officers in the front line, and these officers that were manning the main road are now moving forward towards that line. So you can say within the next few moments you will see a serious push forward. Every officer here now is all in ordinary uniforms, and unfortunately that fire is still going on the left-hand side.
13: Okay, all right. So yeah, according to you, just a reminder, by the way, that this is essentially to protect a migrant hotel that is somewhere around that area. So Doogie seems to be of the view that we are moments away maybe from seeing some sorts of arrest. Probably going to be, I would imagine, an incredibly volatile situation. So we'll do our best to try to show you that, really, because it is the big news of the day, isn't it, really? Nina, I just want to bring you in on this. We've heard a couple of the politicians speaking there. We've heard what Doogie's been saying about this situation here. I will just say this, you know, if you do put people from very different cultures who've entered a country, I don't know, well, illegally, essentially, you know, into very working class areas that have got a history of tribalism, as Northern Ireland and the Republic of Ireland does. And again, this is not me condoning some of the despicable things we saw last night. But what I am saying is, it doesn't take a genius to work out this is why it's happened. What do politicians realistically expect to happen? That everyone sits down and sings "Come by our" one evening? It's not going to happen, is it?
10: No, but it's hypocrisy of the people of Northern Ireland to behave in this way. Mm. They, Ian Paisley said, I think, he was condemning the immigrant population for not integrating. Well, the population of Northern Ireland is not integrated. Look at Belfast. It's still completely separate. Western Belfast is Catholic. East is Protestant. The bus that was set on fire alight was the bus that goes from east to west. So, and we're talking that they're condemning the violence, horrific violence that happened yesterday. Think of the violence that has gone on in decades and decades and decades. Yeah. Blowing people up.
9: Okay. And yet that has stopped.
10: Hang on. Well, it finally stopped. And that's one of the reasons why there should not be a hard border. Okay. Because we cannot go back to those days.
13: Well, what, both of you are pulling a bit of a face there.
7: Yeah, I mean, look, we all know the history of immense trouble in Northern Ireland and the sectarianism and all of the rest of it, you know. Thankfully, in recent years, it's been a lot better than when I were a nipper. But if my response to Nina's point is kind of, so what? I mean, you don't look at an area that's got... response to Nina's point is kind of, so what? I mean, you don't look at an area that's got a very distressed history and sort of...

0: that there are demonstrations there every weekend anyhow, but they've been moved out of those hotels, by and large, into HMOs, in the working class communities of both Catholic and Protestant. It's equal opportunity stupidity, as far as I can see it. And that will, and this is a very, very tight-knit communities, very tight-knit communities, more so than most on the mainland. But as I mentioned earlier, this is going on in Southern Ireland as well. Yeah. It's not just in Northern Ireland. In Southern Ireland, they've been burning down migrant hostels.
1: Yeah, well, they have.
0: Far worse than anything that's happening in the UK.
1: They have, absolutely. Now, look, what we're looking at here is the police moving in. Supposedly, there's going to be some arrests very, very, very soon, it seems. And obviously, that is going to be a flashpoint, one would imagine. You can see the fire still raging in the background there. Look, we've been speaking a lot about this live event that's happened, and we've spoken a lot about the scenes from last night. What I'm going to do very shortly is tell you exactly what the government has said today about their plan to deal with it. But I'm also going to give you more of the political reaction, the burying of the heads in the sands, and some absolutely, utterly outrageous things that you will have seen on other media outlets. The hypocrisy is rife, and that is next.
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3: 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Showers will ease overnight, but only ahead of more rain arriving very quickly from the west, and it will be increasingly breezy, especially in the south and the west. We've got low pressure approaching once again from the west, carried along by an active jet stream. This weather front bringing some persistent rain soon enough into Ireland, Northern Ireland, and then western parts of Britain. Ahead of that, the day's showers ease across eastern England, eastern Scotland, clear spells for a time, temperatures dipping into the high single figures, but towards the west, temperatures actually rising through the night as the southwesterly wind picks up and as the rain arrives. So a damp start to Thursday, a wet start for Northern Ireland first thing. That's where the heaviest rain will be. Light and patchy rain reaching western and southwestern Scotland, but the northeast of Scotland remaining drier and brighter. Still some showers around, but it's not going to be as damp here compared with the rest of the country. Already by 8 a.m. much of northern and central England, as well as the southwest, seeing outbreaks of rain. Heaviest rain likely over Wales, especially the Welsh mountains. It is moving its way northeastwards, so actually for the vast majority of the UK throughout much of the day, it's going to be damp, rain on and off, a bit more patchy, with some drier interludes developing towards the southwest into the afternoon. And the far north of Scotland avoids the rain, just a few showers here. Now, it's going to be feeling a bit more humid, but temperatures will be suppressed because of the cloud and the rain. We start off Friday drier, but not entirely dry. Still cloud and still some splashes of rain here and there. More showery in nature compared with Thursday, and some drier interludes, some sunshine in between even. We've still got this brisk breeze, but gradually through the weekend, it does turn drier, especially in the south. It turns brighter, and as a result, it will feel a little warmer.
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0: 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UK only. Entrance must be 18 or over. Lines close at 4 p.m. on the 26th of June. This is a network giveaway. Entries will be pooled. 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
5: It's 10 p.m. I'm Patrick Christie's Tonight. Well, will there be a second night of protest in Northern Ireland? Yes, it's actually happening, and...
6: He meet with me urgently to discuss the steps he and his government will take to ensure our values are enforced and that he protects and closes the open, porous border between our country and the Irish Republic.
5: Well, the unfolding disaster is exposing just another loophole that you can get into the United Kingdom. It's the loophole exploited by the Sudanese suspect. Shortly, we're going to take you live as police are moving in on protesters this evening who are on their way, apparently, to a migrant hotel in Belfast. Plus...
7: You've been asked whether or not you condemn the violence that we saw in Northern Ireland overnight, perhaps in part because of comments Nigel Farage made last week in relation to...
8: Nonsense. Absolutely ridiculous.
5: Look, it's ridiculous. Nobody is buying this left-wing victim mentality anymore, are they? And just talk about burying your heads in the sand. Now, the government, as of tonight, has announced that they will try to censor what you say in times of crisis. Who defines what a crisis is? Who defines what inciting violence and disorder is? This is really quite Orwellian, what we're seeing happening before our eyes now. Also...
9: That's Rabbi Derek, huh? You're right.
5: Well, staff at an immigration detention centre are now being told not to wear England flags, especially during World Cup games, apparently, just in case it intimidates the illegal migrants that voluntarily came to England. And I've got all of tomorrow's newspaper front pages for you tonight. Breaking on the front page of tomorrow's Metro, burning hatred is no way to bring Stephen justice. Now that is, I believe, and I'm just looking at that front page along with you here, but I believe that is probably in reference to a statement released earlier on today by the family of the victim in last night's attack, or the night before last attack as well. So they've picture well. So yes, like I said, we will be taking you live back to Northern Ireland very shortly because it looks as though there is another night of unrest and the police are moving in. On my panel this evening, we have got the director of the Popular Conservatives, Mark Littlewood, Reform Party board member, Gawain Towler, and journalist and broadcaster, Nina Mishkov. And just something a little bit different for you here now. Find out why this gorilla looks so miserable. I'll give you a clue. Man, we've all been there. Get ready, Britain. Here we go. Live to the Northern Ireland protest. Next.
3: Very good evening to you. The top stories from the GB newsroom. Crowds are gathering in parts of Northern Ireland as disorder has flared for a second night after Monday's knife attack. Water cannons have been used against rioters in Newton Abbey, just north of Belfast, where dozens of men have been seen throwing bricks and rocks at the police. Hundreds more officers have been deployed, with businesses and public transport closing early. 30-year-old Hadi Al-Adid from Sudan has been charged with attempted murder. The family of the victim, Stephen Ogilvie, who lost his left eye in the attack, say unrest is not welcome and peaceful protest is the only way forward. The Northern Ireland Secretary, Hilary Benn, has called for an end to the disorder.
10: Nothing can justify the violence that we saw on the streets of Northern Ireland last night, with masked thugs trying to burn and intimidate people out of their homes. Those organising these protests claim they're doing so to protect communities. In fact, they're doing the very opposite.
3: In response to the unrest, the government has pledged to step up its efforts to track down, detain, arrest and remove illegal migrants in Northern Ireland. The Home Secretary is to invest £3.7 billion into immigration enforcement activity over the next 3 years. The government says it will result in a surge in intelligence-led operations. Donald Trump's vowed to hit Iran hard after the two sides exchanged fire overnight. The US targeted radar sites and air defense systems. Iran launched strikes against US bases across the region. Iran has accused the US of damaging the prospects for peace by violating the ceasefire. Mr. Trump has said Tehran is taking too long to sign a peace deal. Prince of Wales has urged tech bosses to join his fight to prove homelessness can be ended in Britain. Speaking at London's Tech Week, Prince William highlighted how data can be used to identify people at risk of homelessness early to maximise their chances of keeping a roof over their head. The royal visit comes as the Prince's five-year campaign, Homewards, nears its third anniversary.
11: What's causing homelessness is not what's causing homelessness in Britain. What's happening in Northern Ireland is not what's happening in Sheffield. They're very different, but there are threads through all of that to why people become homeless. And if we can get to these people earlier, we stand a much better chance of allowing them to stay in their homes, their jobs, their communities, and their families being together than if we let them go beyond that.
3: And you're up to date with the headlines. Now it's back to Patrick.
5: Yeah, good evening. OK, look, very shortly we're going to be taking you live to Northern Ireland with our Northern Ireland reporter, Doogie Beattie. You will have noticed, if you're watching in the last hour, that there are protests this evening. Those demonstrators were in one area, or anyway, moving towards a migrant hotel. The police got involved, they stopped them, and there's been a blockade. They brought the water cannons out, and it looks as though they're moving in to get arrest. Now, our reporter has been on the scene for us, Doogie has been on the scene, but apparently things have got, you know, pretty heavy in the last couple of minutes, and he's just moving to a slightly different area, making sure that he's safe, and then we're going to go to him. So we're going to go to Doogie very, very shortly, but it does look as though things, you know, have escalated, it's fair to say, in parts of Belfast in the last few minutes. So we're just going to make sure that our reporter is actually okay, and then we're going to go to Doogie Beattie. So just bear with us for a couple of minutes while we get that sorted. But look, we saw some scenes in Northern Ireland last night that are impossible to condone. Some people are angry after a Sudanese asylum seeker was charged in connection with a knife attack, even appear to have burnt down the homes of locals.
12: Have you lived here for
13: 13 years, man.
12: 13 years. And
13: 13
12: this is what
13: years, yeah, 13 years.
12: Who here lives here with you?
13: Just me himself.
12: Yeah.
13: My missus got her own house where kids are. I'm just glad my kids weren't in this house.
12: Were you in last night when this all...
13: No, I was around my partner's house and I heard it all kicking off in this street. And then I came round and I seen that car was on its side. And then there was another red one here. And that's the red one. When they lit up, they caught fire to the whole house.
5: Look, this is wrong, okay? It's never justified, obviously. But let me tell you what is also very, very wrong. And I'll also tell you exactly why this is happening. Because some people are still pretending not to get it. The British people have put up with a heck of a lot. Mass immigration, we didn't vote for. Mass illegal immigration, we didn't vote for. The British people know that we have a lot of our own wrong-uns. That is baked into our society. We have a lot of our own wrongings. But now we've got people who shouldn't be here, who we've paid for, we're still paying for, who we've been told that we have to love, who we've been told they're just as British as us, by the way, some of whom have committed unbelievably horrific crimes, very often against women and children, on what seems like a daily basis. So it feels like there is a burning injustice going on here. And then you have to factor in that our politicians are pretending not to get it. They are gaslighting us. Look at this from Hilary Benn.
14: What I want to know and what I know my constituents want to hear is what will be done to stop the importation of an alien culture that thinks it's appropriate to try and behead someone within the United Kingdom.
15: So say.
16: Well, I would say I'm sorry that the Honourable Gentleman used the word alien culture. Because what exactly is he referring to? What the British people have had enough of, what the British people have had enough of, are anyone from wherever they come, whatever their background, who seeks to commit violence on citizens of the United Kingdom. That is what we together are strongly opposed to.
5: Look, just stop it. Stop it, okay? The left are trying to silence people by clutching their pearls. Oh, what do you mean by alien culture? Okay, Hillary, I'll tell you what we mean by alien cultures. Stuff like marrying off girls at the age of 10 so that they can have sex with much older men, which, by the way, is incredibly common in Sudan. Or cultures where there isn't really a difference between sex and rape. Or cultures where resorting to extreme brutal violence is totally common and normal. It's stuff like that. I mean, I could go on all night about that kind of stuff. And let's have a look at the reaction from Michelle O'Neill to a question by our reporter, Doogie Beattie, in the wake of the knife attack in the street.
17: The debate today is about our society, about our inclusive society, our welcoming society.
5: Okay, stop. Hang on a minute there. A bloke has been attacked in the street, allegedly by someone, and she's trumpeting on about how today is about what an inclusive and diverse society we are. A bloke attacked in the street by someone allegedly who is from Sudan, who's used a loophole to get into the country. Oh, it's about an inclusive, diverse society. That's what the topic today is. How tone deaf is that? She actually catches herself. You can see she realises that she's made a bit of a hoo-ha here. And she eventually says this.
17: Our conversation today is about our thoughts are very much with that gentleman who finds himself a victim of that violent and horrific attack last night. Our thoughts today are about creating calm in our society. So I think the message from here, from this platform, is very consistent.
5: Oh, there you go. That tells you everything you need to know about these politicians. Their first thoughts are about diversity and inclusion. Then they think about the poor bloke who's fighting for his life in hospital. But then it gets worse, because apparently the worst thing isn't that a Sudanese asylum seeker has been charged in connection with a knife attack. The worst thing is that we, the public, were able to see clips of the knife attack on social media.
18: It's a year to the day since Ballymena. I mean, these
19: 3 years since Dublin
18: have been going on for a long enough time that it sort of beggars belief that a video of that nature was allowed to be circulated for hours and hours on end this morning without any consequences or with any of those companies that are regulated here in Ireland being called up on it.
5: Oh, that's it. Great, yeah. We shouldn't be allowed to see the truth anymore. I mean, Technology Secretary Liz Kendall, she's piped up this evening. Those who use social media to incite violence and disorder are breaking the law. Next week, we will lay in Parliament an update to the Online Safety Act, requiring services to take quicker action to remove illegal content circulating during times of crisis. So there you go. That leaves it up to the government, essentially, to decide exactly what inciting violence is. Now, bear in mind that's what they've been accusing Nigel Farage and a load of people of doing recently. So that would essentially make them criminals. And then they get to define what a time of crisis is. Now, I suspect a time of crisis is when something happens that actually they wish we ignored. Oh, gosh, oh, no, our whole ideology is crumbling before our very eyes. We better silence people from actually talking about it. You've got the likes of Ed Davey yet again blaming everything on Elon Musk.
15: to those horrific scenes in Belfast. Too many times we see the same pattern, an appalling crime that makes us all feel immense pain and anger, and then extremists who exploit that grief and anger to spread hatred and violence, aided and abetted by social media barons like Elon Musk and their divisive algorithms.
5: We can all see what's happening here. People like Ed Davey, in my view, want to shut down social media platforms like X because then we won't be able to see what's actually going on. And then there's people in the media trying to blame all of this on right-wing politicians.
19: Number four, Paul McNamara.
20: Thank you, Mr. Tice. You've been asked whether or not you condemn the violence that we saw in Northern Ireland overnight, perhaps in part because of comments Nigel Farage made last week in relation to
19: nonsense.
20: Henry Nobel.
19: Absolutely ridiculous. Paul, that is outrageous. You know it is. End of story.
20: I'm just asking.
19: Well, and I've just answered. Thank you very much.
20: Does it concern you?
19: That is outrageous. Paul, you've asked your question and I've answered it.
20: Sorry, I actually didn't ask a question.
19: Jonathan Walker, the Express.
20: The question is, does it concern you?
19: Jonathan Walker, the Express. That's a revolting accusation to make and you should be ashamed of yourself. Mm.
5: And Sky News naturally just couldn't help themselves.
21: Belfast Telegraph pointing out that the man whose life was attempted, well, the attempt was made on his life yesterday, is probably being treated in a hospital by a foreign national. This just achieves absolutely nothing at all.
5: Oh, right, OK. So the bloke who sadly was attacked yesterday by allegedly this Sudanese chap, you know, he will now probably be being treated in hospital by a foreign national, by an immigrant. So that's all right then, I suppose. What? I mean, they're more outraged by the outrage than the actual problems in society because they don't have to live with it. You know, various different people from outlets like Sky News or Channel 4 or whatever, I very much doubt that they live on a housing estate full of HMOs and illegal immigrants. How often do those people go to a pub on a council estate in places like Oldham or Keighley and hear how normal people talk to each other? It's the last refuge of people who have lost the argument to say, oh, I don't like your language. I mean, look at this from Northern Ireland last night. And I want certain people on the left to listen very closely to this. I don't want to see any more of that. I don't want to see what we're seeing tonight, actually. I don't want to see any more scenes like we saw after Southport or in Southampton or in Ballymena last year. But if those on the left want to stop seeing it, if they want to stop seeing it, like they keep saying they do, they need to stop telling us that diversity is our greatest strength as they clean the blood off the pavement after yet another attack. They need to stop calling people racist for having genuine concerns. They need to stop being more bothered about us seeing the clips on social media than they are about the actual attacks themselves. It isn't right-wing commentators that cause scenes like we saw in Belfast last night or that we're seeing tonight. It is left-wing immigration policies and left-wing politicians' absolute hatred of the indigenous British people. But we can go live now to Doogie, who I believe is in a safe location now for us. He is our Northern Ireland reporter. Doogie, thank you very, very much, mate. I understand it got a bit hairy there for a while. So what is going on then? So the police have moved in again, have they?
22: Yes, well, actually, exactly what I had said was going to happen. So they bring these officers in, five snatched Land Rovers left here, went round the roundabout and out towards Mosney, and they were obviously going round the back as the first part of these pushed forward. So you can now imagine on the Mosney Road, down round the back end of Northcott, they will be making arrests there because they have dispersed the rioters that are here. The water cannon has pulled out. You just see behind me there what exactly is going on. But Patrick, I heard one of your guests earlier sort of saying that the whole Catholic and Protestant thing, etc., didn't happen. I can actually prove that for you now. Joining me now is a man. Sir, where are you from?
23: I'm originally from Bardoyne, North Belfast.
22: And what sort of area for our English viewers is that?
23: It's a highly contentious area. You know, many, many contentious parades every year on the 12th of July. I myself was shot there in 1986. We're plastic bullet up Ratton with the opposite side of the community, and the RUC at the time. And we met last night on the Crumlin Road
22: with Protestants,
23: with the Protestant community from the Woodvale Shankill. I say I'm from Ardoyne, born and raised there in my life, and we met there. I wasn't there at the probate moment at start, the very start, but the crowds gathered and then they met in the middle, put their hands out and just started chatting. Just as concerned parents. It's just concerned parents.
22: And how big is the immigration problem in and around your areas?
23: Well, in the centre of Ardoyne, it's not that bad in Ardoyne, but all around the outskirts, it's ridiculous. It's ridiculous. I drive down the main road, the Anthony Road, Crumlin Road, and it doesn't look like Belfast anymore. Every bus stop is full of foreign nationals. Now, there's never been a problem with immigration in Ireland whatsoever. There's no racist thing. It's not a colour problem. It's a culture problem. There's people coming with obscene cultures in our country. They are beheading people up and down this country. We've had beheadings in Sligo, Limerick. Ashley Murphy was murdered on the side of the river by a Roma gypsy. It should have been this country. But we've had numerous beheadings in Ireland. Then we had this poor man, it's not too far from my home, was butchered on the ground, eyes poked out, and tried to kill him. It's frightening.
22: Yeah, yeah, we need to stay away from that case because it is now legal.
23: Yeah.
22: And of course, that is why you're out protesting tonight. So how does it feel standing with people from the opposite side of the community that three decades you fought one another to a standstill?
23: Unreal. Well, listen, I was born in Raritan, Ardoyne. We were indoctrinated to hate the opposite community. We were told to hate the opposite people, which was the Protestant side of the community, and like, vice versa. But we're all grown up now. You know, 1998, we voted for peace. We've never been given that opportunity. You know, now we've been given this. This is like third world. You know, that's what we've been given through. 1998 vote to the Good Friday Agreement it's in the pan, basically. You know, here's what you've been given. You know, so we're frustrated. I'm old enough to remember troubles. We don't want this back. We don't want terror on our streets again. We voted to get rid of that shit. It's back and we don't want it.
22: Okay, sorry about that language.
23: French.
22: Sorry, sir. I'm absolutely delighted to meet you this evening.
23: No hassle.
22: And it just proves the point, because many people are saying that didn't happen. We had the pictures from it last night, and of course it has happened, because people that live in this part of the world, as you've heard this man saying, are fed up with the amount of immigration and really not being listened to. That's the whole point of this. They're not being listened to by politicians. So there's two points to you, but unfortunately tonight, Patrick, what we are seeing is this down here, young police men and women who are putting their bodies on the line to try and enforce a political situation that is not of their making, and a community that is so frustrated at what's going on, it has actually driven two sides of a community together. I never thought I would say that, but there you are. It is in some ways strange. It is strange. It's ironic. But there you go. So tonight, Glen Gormley is very much being dispersed, this particular riot here this evening. It was quite hairy there for a while or two, and we have to watch ourselves, Patrick. We really do, you know, because I mean, things could kick off very, very quickly in that sort of situation. But yeah, we're okay. The police are mainly okay. A lot of those Land Rovers, you can see, actually have took quite a beating there this evening, and that shows you the sort of intensity of the anger that is on the other side of this. Yes, will we see another night of this in Belfast? We're not too sure.
5: Well, I suspect probably so. I mean, we saw it running and running and running when you were reporting on the Ballymena situation. Doogie, thank you very, very much for everything that you've done for us so far this evening. It's a ridiculous situation that's going on there, and I think Doogie's absolutely right to be pointing out, you know, that you've got young men and women police officers there who are putting themselves in harm's way, who are having to confront, you know, the situation that's not of their making. It's basically because of ridiculous political decisions that have been made against the public's will, and they're being sent out to go and deal with it, whereas the politicians get to talk to people like Doogie and call what he's saying fake news and saying, oh, today's actually about inclusion and diversity on the day that a bloke has been brutally attacked in the street. We'll go back to Doogie in a little bit for us, because I think we're probably going to get some info, you know, things like numbers of arrests, etc., and find out what's happened there. Right, so Mark, I'll bring you in on this. I was playing you a series of clips there earlier on. about how politicians and what you might call kind of establishment left-wing media outlets just don't seem to get it, or they're trying to use deflection tactics. This idea of the government, as announced this evening, trying to censor what people say on social media during, quotes, times of crisis, I think that's incredibly sinister.
0: It is, and I am very worried about the drift that we now have in our political class. You tend oftentimes to fall into authoritarianism by accident, not because there is a secret plan hatched behind closed doors, but incrementally, step by step, you get there. And we know what's in the authoritarian playbook, don't we? That you tell the people that we're living in a permanent state of an emergency. I can't remember the last time when the government sort of said, actually, this year has been surprisingly peaceful and prosperous. We've put aside some money for a rainy day.
5: Well, ironically, ironically now what they're trying to do is gaslight us in the opposite direction. Well, we can all see that it's pretty chaotic and it's not safe. And they're trying to tell us, like, well, it's kind of safer than it's ever been, we can see it's...
0: I mean, the second step is you try to close down the free flow of information. That's obviously now much more social media than closing down newspapers. But, you know, in authoritarian regimes over my lifetime have closed down newspapers, independent television channels. And the other element, which I thought you highlighted very well, Patrick, in your monologue, was using these meaningless slogans that basically do not bear up to any sort of scrutiny at all, that diversity is our strength. Well, how much diversity do we want? I'm not against diversity. I think a certain amount of diversity is good, healthy for a country, potentially beneficial economically and culturally. But how much diversity do we want? Yeah. How much inclusion do we want of people who are very, very different from the normal cultural mores of the United Kingdom? That question is never put or engaged with the political class.
5: And this is why I think they don't get it. That clip I played earlier on of Hillary Benn saying, what do you mean by alien cultures? Yeah. Now, I've rattled off a few things there, you know, things like child marriage. I mean, it is not uncommon, by the way, in agricultural Sudanese cultures to stick their heads in a cow's rear end and bathe in cow urine because they think it has healing properties. So that I would describe as being an alien culture. If you look at... alien culture.
1: But people from there who come here and would rather live here than there are escaping that kind of rural, you know, idiotic life.
0: Well, not obviously so.
1: If they enjoyed that, they would stay there, surely.
0: Well, I don't know. In that case, we would have no jihadists in the UK. They would have stayed.
5: Does that not slightly fall apart, Nina, when you think about how many people want to come over here and implement Sharia court?
0: Correct, yeah.
1: Well, that I don't agree with at all. Obviously not. But can I just inject a bit of sanity into this conversation? The Labour government has, in the last 2 years, reduced migration, legal and illegal, by 74%. Shabana Mahmood has this evening announced 3.8 billion. That's a lot of money for Northern Ireland. So you cannot say that the politicians are not taking this seriously. They are taking this seriously. And when Keir Starmer accused Elon Musk of inflaming the situation, Elon Musk retweeted a tweet by Tommy Robinson, which was actually giving locations of where the protest should be. And I don't... If that's not inflaming or inciting...
0: Well, you're not allowed to share the protest locations.
1: Well, and what? Knowing...
0: authoritarian.
1: And his language, knowing that this was going to be
0: inciting... Well, protest locations.
1: No, let's deal with the protests then.
5: Okay, let's deal with that. This is the thing that's coming down hard at the minute, Gawain, which is people, especially the criticising your party, of inflaming tensions through language. Yeah. And then the talk about that we need to clamp down on social media as a result of it, and we don't have alien cultures in this country, etc. So go on.
2: There's one thing, there's an echo. Bridget Phillipson's tweet. There's a very, very concerning echo. Yesterday, at that demonstration with those hundreds of men in black with masks, they were telling people, no citizen journalists.
5: Mm.
2: No citizen, basically... Nobody video us while we're doing this.
5: Mm.
2: The government don't want it. The thugs don't want it, which is exactly why we need it. Because otherwise, this sort of ghastliness would happen in silence and the people would not know what's happening.
1: No, I disagree with you there because...
2: So it's right because, that the thugs were saying people couldn't video them.
1: No, because it's in social media, it inflames the situation.
2: No, what inflames the situation is somebody being butchered on the street.
0: Yeah.
1: Mm.
2: That's what inflamed the situation.
1: In Northern Ireland, there were nearly 400 knife crimes last year. How many of those turned up on social media or in the national press?
0: What is the end game here? I would have liked to have seen those knife crimes more widely reported.
2: So something is done about
0: to
2: it.
0: Suppress this bad been, news this is, to keep this, it out of the eyes and ears no, of civilian
1: population? This has been done to inflame the feelings against migrants.
2: You pointed something out in your previous monologue there, which was that Sabah Mahmood has put in 3.8 billion to help.
1: Yes, what Patrick told us this evening.
2: Why do you think she's done that?
1: Because the
2: situation is inflamed by something ghastly happening on the streets and people being very angry about it. Yes. That's why she's done it. The reason why. We have known for years that if you squeak, you get oil. Yeah.
1: But decent people haven't squeaked, and now they are. The people who are protesting now are in this fashion are not decent people.
2: Okay, the chap who was just talking to there, as the family said, peaceful protest. This is just a bunch of hotheads and thugs. I hope they're arrested.
1: But the vast majority of people protesting were not that, like the chap that Tim King was interviewing But the outcome is that people are terrified. There's been tremendous damage, but it means they're getting
2: 3.8 billion.
1: Attacks. People have been turned out of the house.
5: One thing I will say is, in the clips that we're looking at, this from a little while ago, by the way, you know, I by the way, am absolutely not prepared to demonise all of those people as thugs and all of this stuff, because I think in amongst those people, there'll be agitators, there'll be people who are hell-bent on violence. Absolutely, there will be. They should be arrested. I'm sure they will be arrested. I hope they are arrested. But there'll be a lot of people who are just very, very concerned locals, very concerned about their daughters or their wives or themselves even, walking to and from work, waiting at a bus stop. Because what I think we're seeing an increase of now, and it's not just this specific case, there seems to be an increase in the totally random attack.
0: Yeah. Right?
5: That seems to be the thing that there is now. But for me, there seems to be a massive increase in the totally random, out-of-the-blue attack. And that scares the living daylights out of people.
1: But there is a suggestion that this is not random.
5: Right. Okay.
1: We can't discuss it.
5: I'm speaking more generally, but I get what you're saying. Very last thing on this, then we'll go to the front page. But Mark, there's a lot of talk online about, okay, look, and Nina alluded to it, fair enough, we get a lot of knife crimes in this country, we get a lot of British-on-British crimes, we get a lot of crimes where it's white British people who commit crimes against, foreign people, all of that stuff. And there's some people, maybe there's an element to this that's fair enough, where they go, you don't really report on that, do you? Okay, we do report on it quite a bit. But anyway, I would just say, is there a thing that people need to understand, maybe, which is that we accept that we have our own wrongings baked in, but it's the invitation of people
2: from elsewhere. We've had a criminal justice system for 1,000 years or more in order to deal with our own homegrown thugs and wrong-uns.
0: So the issue that's what is it's this. There for. I mean, do the statistics tell us, on a calm, hard look, that we are importing people, particularly through the asylum system, more than the immigration system, who have a much higher propensity to behave appallingly and violently than our indigenous population? And the answer to that question is yes.
5: The statistics, as far as we can get them,
0: statistics cannot be racist.
5: Okay guys, well, on that, we're just going to carry this over because I've got all your newspaper front pages and I've just got advanced sight of what the Daily Telegraph are reporting on tomorrow, and get a load of this. 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And mark my words, this is going to be the big conversation in the coming days, is what do we do about this border? That's next.
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8: Temperatures across much of southern Europe at the moment aren't anything exceptional for the time of year, but nonetheless, it will be hot in some places, temperatures around parts of Greece getting into the low 30s. Meanwhile, it's largely dry, just some showery rain here, more rain heading further north towards Croatia, for example. Elsewhere and further west, a generally dry picture here, a few spots of rain, yes, but lots of summer sunshine around, and like I said, in that sunshine, feeling pretty hot for some places, and more sunshine to come into the weekend.
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6: 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Showers will ease overnight, but only ahead of more rain arriving very quickly from the west, and it will be increasingly breezy, especially in the south and the west. We've got low pressure approaching once again from the west, carried along by an active jet stream, and this weather front bringing some persistent rain soon enough into Ireland, Northern Ireland, and then western parts of Britain. Ahead of that, the day's showers ease across eastern England, eastern Scotland, clear spells for a time, temperatures dipping into the high single figures, but towards the west, temperatures actually rising through the night as the southwesterly wind picks up and as the rain arrives. So a damp start to Thursday, a wet start for Northern Ireland first thing, that's where the heaviest rain will be. Light and patchy rain reaching western and southwestern Scotland, but the northeast of Scotland remaining drier and brighter. Still some showers around, but it's not going to be as damp here compared with the rest of the country. Already by 8 a.m, much of northern and central England, as well as the southwest, seeing outbreaks of rain. Heaviest rain likely over Wales, especially the Welsh mountains. It is moving its way northeastwards, so actually for the vast majority of the UK throughout much of the day, it's going to be damp, rain on and off, a bit more patchy, with some drier interludes developing towards the southwest into the afternoon. And the far north of Scotland avoids the rain, just a few showers here. Now, it's going to be feeling a bit more humid, but temperatures will be suppressed because of the cloud and the rain. We start off Friday drier, but not entirely dry. Still cloud and still some splashes of rain here and there. More showery in nature compared with Thursday, and some drier interludes, some sunshine in between even. We've still got this brisk breeze, but gradually through the weekend, it does turn drier, especially in the south. It turns brighter, and as a result, it will feel a little warmer.
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5: Welcome back. So I'm going to get you all of tomorrow's newspaper front pages. We start with the Metro. Burning hatred is no way to bring Stephen justice. That is a statement from the victims of last night's attack in Northern Ireland, or whenever it was, the early morning last night attack of Stephen. They're saying, yeah, just don't riot, basically. The Telegraph, smugglers guarantee UK entry via Ireland. Now, look, this is a big story, and it's very, very timely. Earlier on in the show, I showed you the exact route that this asylum seeker took to get into Britain. It's been described as a loop. Loophole's been described here as a backdoor migrant route with no ID checks. The Telegraph are going off on people smuggling gangs are offering illegal migrants guaranteed passage to the UK via flights to Dublin. Posts on social media show gangs advertising this backdoor route, and apparently there's the absence of passport checks at the border between the Republic and Northern Ireland. So it's quite similar to what we did at 9 p.m. We know about it. You would have thought that realistically they would be able to do something about that. Very difficult given the border situation there for obvious reasons. On the island of Ireland. The Times, single migrant sent back after crossing Irish border. So the Times are going off on that, which is that the UK has returned just one asylum seeker to Ireland after they crossed the Irish border. Yeah. Just one.
0: Well, it's a start,
5: what did
0: isn't
5: he,
0: it?
5: What
0: it's
5: did
0: a
5: he
0: start.
5: Do?
0: He's got to start somewhere. Yeah,
2: he's
0: one.
2: He's probably come back since then.
0: Yeah.
5: But that's it. Those two front pages back to back there, and you just think, you know, it is guaranteed, isn't it, basically? Yeah. It is guaranteed. The Express, monster will be free to walk the streets alone. And that is a Christian Bruckner story, the bloke that some of the authorities believe killed Madeleine McCann. Police surveillance of the Madeleine McCann prime suspect has been halted by the German court, they say. So, great. I mean, honestly, good grief. The iPaper pictured Russian drone tech boss at Disneyland. So, I mean, I'm not entirely sure it's the big story of the day, but it is interesting, I suppose. The tech chiefs whose work benefits Putin's war in Ukraine, they're able to travel with impunity. Oligarchs and Russian defense firms have been hit by sanctions from Western governments, but apparently the creator of some of this drone technology is able to go to Disneyland. So there you go. Now, look, we've been doing a heck of a lot on Northern Ireland, and we've got the front pages showing the next hour, so we will return to that there. But I want to bring you this. So it's a 21-year-old bloke called Rhys Robinson was today sentenced to 2 years in prison for his role in violent disorder during a protest in Southampton over Henry Novak's murder. Speaking outside court today, his father actually criticised the length of his sentence.
3: Family's upset. He's got a young family. He's 21, never been in trouble before. The police never had a parking ticket. And now he's serving a sentence behind the door for 12 months. I'm disgusted. I don't condone any violence towards the police. I think he was foolish, caught up in the moment. He got caught on camera throwing a little stone at the shield. There was no force behind it. I watched the video and caught myself. But because of the overall high profile of the case, the judge had no alternative to jail him in this two-tier judicial system. I think the country at the minute is an absolute shambles and something needs to be done and done fast. People are angry. My son obviously was angry. Everybody's angry. Something needs to change and change fast. The country's going to dogs. And I'm a veteran. I've served my country and I'll never do it again.
5: Yes, I was about to say, I'd not heard that before, actually. I was about to say, it looked as though he had a military tie and badge on his lapel as well. He said he'd served his country. So he is obviously a former member of the armed forces there. His son was sentenced to bang on 2 years for apparently throwing a couple of small stones or a couple of small bricks at police officers. You know, okay.
1: I mean, come on.
5: I mean, look, it's you a crime.
1: You don't do that, do you? That's violence.
5: Well, this is a conversation, isn't it? Is 2 years in prison for that a justifiable sentence, do you think, for that in that situation? When we have seen various different things going on at the pro-Palestine marches, we've seen people charging towards serving members of our armed forces. We've seen also, I don't know, some people watching this will think, yeah, absolutely, you don't do that. And other people will be saying 2 years is quite a long time, Nina.
1: Well, he'll be out within, you know, in about 8 months, won't he?
0: Eight months, possibly.
1: There we are.
5: So you think sentences for you is bang
1: well,
5: on?
1: No, I mean, it also sends out a message, doesn't it? I mean, that's you know, it could be partially that, because justice is very swift in this case.
5: Well, that's interesting.
0: That's exactly the problem, in my view. I don't know the specifics of this, and very rarely do I argue that sentences are too heavy-handed. I'm usually concerned they're too light. But you absolutely should not give somebody a longer sentence to send a message. You cannot use defendants and civilians as PR tools by giving them longer prison sentences. That is the sign of a dictatorship, not a liberal democracy. So if there's any suggestion, Nina suggests there might be some, that these sentences are harsher to send a message, that is a grave injustice.
5: It always amazes me how quickly you can prosecute people, get them to court, and get them in prison.
0: When you really want to.
5: If you really want to. And there are countless cases, there are many. For example, like rape cases. And I get that maybe sometimes it takes a bit longer to build a case, don't get me wrong. But where they've brought the case and the CPS has said, we're going to charge, and then they go, and then it's like 3 years before they go to court. But you throw a couple of stones at a police officer, boom, done.
2: Well, I think what's one thing very telling in this case is that the brother of Henry Nowak's murderer, knife, all sorts of. There's all sorts of allegations made about him, but he's not been brought to court.
5: He's on. He's okay. I get.
2: He's not been brought to court. Lots of allegations for months and months and months. Okay. And yet the people
0: justice,
2: kicking off about that.
0: Just delayed.
2: Just straight down.
0: Denied.
1: But wasn't justice very swift after the Southport?
2: For the same people.
0: Yeah, for the same reasons.
1: Yeah, yeah,
0: same
1: reasons. Absolutely.
2: Because the government wished to make an example of them, as we've learned with the Lucy Colony case. One of the information we've learned since, that Lord Hermer wanted her down.
0: It's a political decision, yeah.
5: And there is a relevance here. Again, I will just say, I get the point you're making, Gawain. I don't think you know, you've done anything wrong there at all, but I will just say, for the sake of clarity, that Gurpreet Digwal, the brother of Vikram, is facing trial. Everyone's innocent until proven guilty.
2: He hasn't come to court, that's my point.
5: Exactly. Yeah, the point there is about the speed of at least a court hearing.
2: That's it.
5: At which, of course, he may well be found not guilty. Precisely. But yes, and again, the relevance for today is what we're seeing in Northern Ireland. We had Doogie Beattie reporting excellently from the scene earlier on there as the police were making arrests. They'll be making arrests as we speak. People will currently be in police custody. Again, you know, we're going to see it, aren't we? We're going to see people banged up, long sentences, etc., within a few days. Yeah. But other stuff, you know, there are police forces in this country that haven't solved a single burglary in a year.
0: Yeah, the justice system is broken, really.
1: It truly is. And so is the prison system, and so is every other system that the Tory government left
0: therefore
1: us.
0: Therefore, we get the unfortunate sight, which again further, I think, undermines public faith in the system, that certain instances, certain areas, certain crimes, certain high-profile problems suddenly lead to very, very fast resolution, and huge numbers of crimes, at least as serious or even worse, seem to take forever and a day. And that feels like a manipulated justice system, not a blind justice system, doesn't it?
1: Well, might I suggest that, for instance, in Belfast, while the police are dealing with all of this, they don't have any time to investigate burglaries or anything else, do they?
5: Mm. Okay. All right. Look, I know people will be quite split on what we just heard there about that particular chap who's just been sentenced to 2 years for his actions in the wake of the Henry Novak murder. I've no doubt some people will be saying, well, look, that's 2 years is what you get for throwing rocks at police officers. If they were throwing rocks at police officers on a Palestine march and someone got 2 years for it, I would be saying good. So, you know, I don't want to be inconsistent here, but I think there are conversations, aren't there, about, you know, the speed of justice, the speed of things being brought against and all of that stuff, and whether or not, as Nina was saying, you know, there's an aspect here about it sending a message, which is not really the way to do justice in a country, is it?
2: Absolutely not.
5: But if we could just to round off this section, we could just revisit the Daily Telegraph's front page. That would be good, because the big story tonight is what's going on in Northern Ireland, and we've had two interesting pieces of information this evening. We've got that people smugglers are posting openly on social media that you can get a flight to Dublin and get across this route into Northern Ireland. The other aspect of it is that apparently we have only sent one person back from this route, and thousands will have crossed. So it's, again, what are we doing here?
0: It's crazy, isn't it? And I just think we've got to be enormously more imaginative than the government's being, and more imaginative than most mainstream politicians are being. We've heard that Siobhana Mahmood's got this £3 billion plus, we're going to try and round people up. But you've got to stop the magnetic pull effect. You know, you're trying to close the stable door after the horse has bolted. So I wonder about this. I'm thinking aloud. I haven't really worked out all of the implications of it. Because we don't wish to have a fully policed border on the island of Ireland, why don't we actually just say, you cannot claim asylum or refugee status in Northern Ireland. You'll have to make it to the mainland because that border is going to stay open. So no refugee claim will be entertained at all. There will be no state money for you, no state housing because of the special circumstances of Northern Ireland.
5: Something's going to have to happen because it's going to be right under the microscope. So look, we'll return to this. The front page tomorrow's Guardian, by the way. Water cannon deployed on second night of unrest in Northern Ireland. So we're going to be discussing that and more of tomorrow's newspaper front pages when we come back in a sec.
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5: Welcome back to Patrick Christie's Tonight. The remainder of tomorrow's newspaper front pages. The Guardian water cannon deployed on second night of unrest in Northern Ireland. The Daily Mail, phone kill switch to end trade in stolen mobiles. So let's say it's Daily Mail campaign. Apple has agreed to put a kill switch in your phone. The Mirror. Yes, we Kansas, England's US-based grip by World Cup fever. As tournament kicks off, Three Lions mania has apparently come to Kansas. So there you go. The Sun, dear England, a World Cup call to Kane and Co. You carry the dreams of a nation that's had it tough, and we believe in you. Never forget, you are Lions. It's time to roar, with a picture of Bellingham and Kane. So there you go. That's what they're going off on there. So look, we've only got a few minutes here at this section, and we've got more of the front page in the next hour, as you know. Gawain, look, should we shut the border between Northern Ireland and the Republic of Ireland? And by that, I don't mean shut it entirely. I just mean, like, have border checks. Can we? I mean, keep being told about the IRA, don't we? But we're hearing that, actually, the Catholics and Protestants...
2: Under the Good Friday Agreement, that's very difficult. But, of course, with all the troubles with trade and the fact that Northern Ireland, in many ways, has become a suzerain territory of the European Union... under trading banners, Cyprus, they can't export to the UK.
5: But isn't that ridiculous? Sorry, just on that, right? So there are rules and regulations about transporting a type of nut from the EU...
2: Or a potato.
5: Or a potato from the Republic to the north of Ireland. But a Sudanese man can just come in.
2: Yeah.
0: Free trade in Sudanese men.
2: Free trade of Sudanese men, but not in nuts.
0: Yeah.
5: It's mental.
2: It is nuts.
5: Yeah. But what do we do? I mean, Nina, you're shaking your head there. I mean, look, obviously, I don't realistically think we can do much about the border.
1: No, you can't. You cannot have a hard border because it transgresses everything from the Good Friday Agreement to the Windsor...
5: framework.
1: To everything. So you absolutely cannot do that. And look at the kind of precipice that Northern Ireland still lives on the edge of.
2: Interestingly, weirdly, and an ill wind that blows no good, we see the Catholic and Protestant communities United. Coming together.
1: You said that's one man. That's just,
2: no, he was talking. He was reporting about a much bigger thing.
1: Yeah. But that's one hearsay experience.
2: We saw it after Stockport as well.
1: Yes, but I cannot believe that they will all suddenly do, as you say, hold hands and sing Kumbaya together.
2: Right.
1: Not when there's a West, you know, Belfast is Catholic, not when East Belfast is Protestant.
2: Are they doomed forever, or can they come?
1: Well, hopefully, if there's not a hard border, they can.
5: Well, look, I want to end, again. We've got the newspapers in the next hour, so we're going to be doing much more of the newspapers and front page and all the stories out there. I wanted to end the show on something a little bit different. Okay, so a gorilla at a Japanese zoo has been filmed in deep thought. I'm going to play you the clip, and I'm going to see Men. I want you to tell me if you can figure out why he's so angry or upset. I'll tell you exactly what happened there. He'd had a... I'll tell you exactly what happened there. He'd had a row with his missus.

0: 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Boxed Aircon sponsors the weather on GB News.
1: Hi there, and welcome to the latest update from the Met Office for GB News. Showers will ease overnight, but only ahead of more rain arriving very quickly from the west, and it will be increasingly breezy, especially in the south and the west. We've got low pressure approaching once again from the west, carried along by an active jet stream. This weather front bringing some persistent rain soon enough into Ireland, Northern Ireland, and then western parts of Britain. Ahead of that, the day's showers ease across eastern England, eastern Scotland. Clear spells for a time, temperatures dipping into the high single figures, but towards the west, temperatures actually rising through the night as the southwesterly wind picks up and as the rain arrives. So a damp start to Thursday, a wet start for Northern Ireland. First thing, that's where the heaviest rain will be. Light and patchy rain reaching western and southwestern Scotland, but the northeast of Scotland remaining drier and brighter. Still some showers around, but it's not going to be as damp here compared with the rest of the country. Already by 8 a.m. much of northern and central England, as well as the southwest, seeing outbreaks of rain. Heaviest rain likely over Wales, especially the Welsh mountains. It is moving its way northeastwards, so actually for the vast majority of the UK throughout much of the day, it's going to be damp, rain on and off, a bit more patchy, with some drier interludes developing towards the southwest into the afternoon. And the far north of Scotland avoids the rain, just a few showers here. Now, it's going to be feeling a bit more humid, but temperatures will be suppressed because of the cloud and the rain. We start off Friday drier, but not entirely dry. Still cloud and still some splashes of rain here and there. More showery in nature compared with Thursday, and some drier interludes, some sunshine in between even. We've still got this brisk breeze, but gradually through the weekend, it does turn drier, especially in the south. It turns brighter, and as a result, it will feel a little warmer.
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2: Well, shortly I'm going to take you back live to Northern Ireland as the tensions continue to flare. And frankly, it's because of stuff like this. On the front of the Times newspaper, apparently we've deported just one illegal migrant that's come over to the UK from Southern Ireland. The Daily Telegraph, they've managed to uncover that apparently human traffickers, smugglers are advertising on social media that it is a guaranteed way to get into the UK. So that loophole is now firmly under the microscope. We're going to be talking about that very shortly.
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8: 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UK only. Entrance must be 18 or over. Lines close at 4 p.m. on the 26th of June. 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Entries will be pooled. 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
5: Welcome along to Patrick Christie's Tonight, late edition. Your front pages right now. You're looking at chaos unfolding on the streets of Belfast tonight. Now, of course, the family of Stephen Ogilvy, who was the man who was so horrifically injured in that attack, they were calling for peace. That's made the front of tomorrow's Metro. They say burning hatred is no way to bring Stephen justice. We're going to go live to Northern Ireland for you shortly, as the police are now swooping in on protesters and making arrests. Also,
6: we know is that he was given leave to remain. Well, I'm sorry, but we're giving out that sort of status. We're dishing it out like smarties to people we haven't properly checked.
5: Look, despite what various different politicians and the establishment media might want, this is actually piling more pressure on the Home Secretary and putting the migrant madness under the microscope. Because, you know, there's a back door into Britain. I mean, arguably, it's just the front door into Britain for illegal immigration. They can come straight through on a bus after getting a flight into Dublin, then into Northern Ireland. And it turns out on the front page of tomorrow's Times that we have deported a single migrant. One singular migrant has been sent back after crossing the Irish border. Let's be honest with you, he or she are probably back in the UK now anyway. And
7: you've cut your finger off cutting a Waitrose carrot. Right. And is it with you? Not the carrot, the finger in a hummus tub. And who's your next of kin?
5: Well, have you ever rocked up to A&E with a limb hanging off or a bone sticking out only to be asked questions like this? Well, the Daily Telegraph is reporting in tomorrow's front page that A&E receptionists are going to be replaced by the latest technology. Can I just say, I think this is actually a good idea, because we should put A&E receptionists in the English Channel, because they wouldn't let anyone in, would they? They wouldn't let anyone in. So just move them to the Channel, move them to the Irish border. There you go. No one would get in if they did that. We've got loads more on tonight as well.

0: Well, joining us this evening, we've got the director of Popular Conservatives, Mark Littlewood, journalist and broadcaster Nina Mishkov, and GB News contributor Steve N. Allen. And I'm afraid to say, there's a triple whammy of tax coming your way, and I'll tell you exactly what you're going to be paying for after your headlines with Aaron Armstrong.
1: Thanks, Patrick. Good evening to you. 2 minutes past 11. Our headlines. Water cannons have been fired at protesters in Northern Ireland as disorder has flared for a second night after Monday's knife attack. Police deployed the vehicle in Newton Abbey, just north of Belfast city centre, and shot plastic bullets towards crowds after dozens of men wearing masks attacked officers with bricks and rocks. Hundreds more police have been deployed in the province, with businesses and public transport closing early. 30-year-old Hadi Aladid from Sudan has been charged with attempted murder. The family of the victim, Stephen Ogilvie, who lost his left eye in the attack, have said the sharing of false information on social media is deeply distressing and should stop. There was universal condemnation for last night's unrest at Prime Minister's questions earlier.
2: We are united in calling for calm and determined to restore order, support the police and all those on the front line, and ensure that justice is done.
3: No one has a right to burn families out of their homes or to burn public property and attack the police.
1: Seven men involved in violent protests in Southampton last week over the murder of student Henry Novak have now been jailed. They've been given sentences ranging from 2 years to 3 years and 2 months. The judge said the disorder was a hate crime, which left a legacy of heightened anxiety and a policing bill approaching £450,000. And this news just in, the US has begun launching fresh strikes on Iran, with explosions reported in a number of locations. It comes after President Trump warned Iran would be hit very hard in response to the latest exchange of fire. Overnight, American forces targeted radar sites and air defense systems. Iran responded by launching strikes against US bases in the region. Iran's president, Masoud Pezeshkian, says his country will stand firm against any pressure or threats. Mr. Trump maintains Tehran is taking too long to sign a peace deal.
4: We'll see what happens, but we hit them hard yesterday, and we're going to hit them again hard today, in case you miss it, in case you don't turn on your television set. And we'll see what happens with the deal. We were really close to a deal, but they keep tapping us along. They keep playing us for suckers, because you know what? They dealt with some very stupid presidents, I have to say that. I'm embarrassed to say it.
1: President Zelensky says Ukraine's carried out a series of strikes against targets deep inside Russia. His forces released this footage of drone strikes against key facilities at the Russian-occupied port of Mariupol. Ukraine says it's also hit a Russian oil refinery in Samara, a Shadow Fleet oil tanker in the Black Sea, and a drone and missile plant in the city of Cheboksar, more than 560 miles from the front line. Finally, England cricket captain Ben Stokes and bowler Gus Atkinson have been dropped for next week's second test against New Zealand. The pair broke team protocols after victory in the first test. They breached a midnight curfew before a confrontation took place involving a Saracens rugby player. Former skipper Joe Root will lead the side on an interim basis. Vice-captain Harry Brooke's been overlooked after having disciplinary issues of his own during the Ashes. And you're up to date with the headlines. Now it's back to Patrick.
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0: Welcome along to Patrick Christie's Tonight Late Edition. We're going to go to Northern Ireland live very, very shortly. Before that, though, I'll just give you a roundup of tomorrow's front pages. The Metro, burning hatred is no way to bring Stephen justice. Stephen, of course, the man who was so horrifically attacked in Belfast. It's a statement from his family. The Telegraph, smugglers guarantee UK entry via Ireland. And we're going to see a lot of this now. Look, rightly so, a lot of the focus has been on the English Channel. You know, whilst that's been taking place, the lorry issue hasn't stopped. The route into the UK from Ireland hasn't stopped, and if anything, actually, the Ireland one is just even more ridiculous than any of the others. And the Telegraph have uncovered some videos, apparently, from smugglers online guaranteeing people entry into the UK via Ireland. And the Times, these stories are linked. Single migrant sent back after crossing the Irish border. Of the several thousand that will have crossed that border, only one has been sent back. It begs the question, good grief, what did that bloke have to do to get sent back? The Daily Express, monster will be free to walk the streets alone. And this is a story about Christian Bruckner, the man who various different intelligence services think did kill and abduct Madeleine McCann. Supposedly the Germans have decided not to keep him under surveillance. The iPaper pictured Russian drone tech boss at Disneyland. So apparently this is a guy who is responsible for some of the technology behind the drones that the Russians are using to attack Ukraine, and they're making the point that he went to Disneyland, which is that this obviously doesn't seem to be sanctioned or anything like that, living the life of Riley. The Guardian, water cannon deployed on second night of unrest in Northern Ireland. The Daily Mail, apparently iPhones are going to implement a kill switch to end the trade in stolen phones. I'm amazed they didn't already have that, but there you go. The Mirror, Yes We Kansas, England's US base in Kansas has been gripped by World Cup fever as the tournament kicks off. The Sun, they go for a passionate message to the England team. Dear England, a World Cup call to Kane and Co. So, yes, there you go. There's lots for us to get stuck into tonight. We're going to go live now, though, to Belfast with GB News' Northern Ireland reporter, Doogie Beattie, who's been covering the unrest there for us as night has closed in. Doogie, what's going on where you are?
6: Well, Patrick, as you can see behind me, the offensive line has basically stopped. The water cannon have left this area. And as we predicted, those snatch Land Rovers pushed further forward. And some of them, about four or five of them, went out round behind us and round the back of out onto the Mosney Road. And we believe there has been arrest there. But unfortunately, we can see, I don't know if you can see it in the darkness, some of those riders turned in left down here and ran into a housing estate, and there has been a serious plume of smoke coming up out of there for about probably the last 25-30 minutes. It could be a car, could be a house, could be a massive commercial bin, although I think it was a massive commercial bin, it would have burnt out long before now. And right there then what we had was 12 snatch Land Rovers appearing back in here a few moments ago and flying down that road, and you can see them lined up behind me there, so they're obviously getting ready to go into that estate and really try and red up whatever is left in there and make it possible for the fire brigade etc. to go in and deal with whatever that is burning there. And of course, whoever went in there, the motorway runs down the left hand side of this, so they would have to run out onto a motorway if they were to try and get out of that house in the state. So we, I would imagine, see more arrests within the next sort of half an hour, 45 minutes. But it has been a night of sporadic violence in Northern Ireland. It did get very, very hot and heavy earlier on, and it is now calmed right down. But it is, of course, Patrick, another night of violence here over the head of immigration in Northern Ireland. Not necessarily over the head of Stephen Ogilvy. I think that was probably the straw that broke the camel's back, to be quite honest about it. We seen it in Ballymena last year, just about 13 months ago in Ballymena, and that cost the PSNI 1.5 million per night to police. And of course, businesses have been closing here in certain areas every couple of days, and we'll just move sideways here because I just see the water cannon being brought back in. So obviously whatever they have tried to hook out in that housing estate, here it goes as we speak. Obviously, those snatch Land Rovers have decided that they need backup, and that is the water cannon going back in. You'll see it now pulling to one side. And yeah, that is quite, they obviously haven't had the desired effect just yet. So this could go on for a little while, but it really will be now a point of them eking out what is left of those protesters. Or, of course, it could be that they're going to try and use it as a fire engine. You never know.
0: Well, yes, I was wondering that, because you're right, Dougie. We can actually see, before the camera zoomed back out, we can definitely see that plume of white smoke, looks white in the night sky anyway, coming from what you say there, I think is a housing estate. Is that water cannon rolls back in. So the situation you're saying, Dougie, if I heard you correctly, is that basically the police have managed to funnel all of these protesters into a housing estate. The only thing I would say about that, Dougie, is we saw a lot of issues last night with people, you know, committing criminal damage, basically, at various different properties. You know, was it the wisest thing in the world for the police to try to funnel them into a housing estate when, you know, there is quite a long road where you are there that does not appear to have houses either side of it? I just wonder if that was a smart move from the police.
6: The police here are very experienced at dealing with rats. There is no doubt about that, Patrick. They know exactly what they're doing, but it would be a small splinter group that has broke off into that housing estate just down the road. There is quite a few houses, actually, very nice houses indeed, actually, just on the way down in the right-hand side, as we're looking at it. Very residential, full of Range Rovers and everything else that you ever wanted to see, because it's so close to Belfast, obviously. So, you know, it's close to the city centre. It is a very residential area at this side of the road. This side of the road, not so much, and definitely in Mosney, which is that social housing estate down the road, I would imagine a lot of these young men came from that particular area. It is just the fact that this is where the police have decided that they were going to hold them and challenge them at this point. So it's not that they're from this part of the road. They're actually probably half a mile down the road on the left-hand side. So, yeah, that's the way riots go, unfortunately, Patrick. The police decide where they're going to take their stand with them, and you can see why. I mean, it is a clear road right down there, and they have multiple access from the bottom half of that road coming up through Glengormley village itself. But when they start to splinter off into those housing estates, and instead of just dispersing, decide that they're going to do something else inside there, that's when the likes of what is happening there with that plumes of smoke that's coming up from behind that estate. It could be anything. As I say, we don't know at this particular stage what it actually is that's on fire. But it is disturbing for the people of Northern Ireland that we see another night of violence in the province. And as I've said, the ironic thing about it is it's just not one part of the community.
0: Yes, well, exactly. And I thought it was a brilliant interview that you did with that chap earlier on, how he's saying how actually, you know, the traditional rivalry, of course, rivalry is putting it mildly, between the Catholic and the Protestant communities has almost been put to one side, actually, because of this. Just want to bring you an update. I'm sure you've seen this, Dougie, but I just want to bring you an update nonetheless. Stephen Ogilvie's family have said now, and this was reported at 10:57 p.m, so not long ago, that he is now in a stable condition after he was brutally stabbed on Monday evening. They said they wanted to clarify a couple of things after seeing some false information on social media. I'll read you the quote from the family. They said, "We have witnessed a lot of false information circulating on social media, which is now forcing us to clarify that our loved one is in fact in a stable condition, and we are solely focused on his recovery at this time." They wanted to thank the emergency services and the local people involved as well. That individual there, the chap with the hurl, who took matters into his own hands. They say, "Your quick actions absolutely saved his life, and we will never forget what you did for him in that moment." So an update on the condition of Mr. Ogilvie there, Dougie, which is well, obviously he's very badly injured, don't get me wrong, but it's welcome news that he's in a stable condition.
6: Well, it totally is, because for a while or two there it was not good, and you can see that from the video. The National Health Service have managed to stabilise him, and yes, he is stable in hospital, but unfortunately he does have life-changing injuries that he will have to deal with at a later date. And as you've said, only for locals coming in with a hurley bat did that attack stop. Only for them it would have been a totally different situation. investigation, and the family have appealed for calm inside Northern Ireland. That is also very, very welcome in Northern Ireland, that the family have said that. But unfortunately, at this minute in time, it's very hard to put the genie back in the bottle when it has came out. This has been brewing in Northern Ireland for a couple of years now. We've seen last year with Ballymena, and the whole thing around the border, of course, that we had spoke about 3 years ago during the protocol talks, and we spotted the obvious loophole that was in that. And on the 12th of June, the Republic of Ireland basically hand over their immigration to the EU. So the EU really say how many people they have to take, and if they decide that they're going to take a lot more, the Republic of Ireland really have no say in that, and it's where they go after that that will be the problem.
0: Dougie, look, thank you very, very much, and thank you for everything that you've done for us last night and tonight, and in incredibly difficult situations, mate. It really is appreciated, and I know the viewers and listeners really want me to send their thanks to you. Obviously, if it, you know, if anything else kicks off, we might end up going back to Dougie there, as we can see some movement behind him, actually. But anyway, Dougie Beattie there. So just to pick up on that final point that Dougie was making there about the immigration loophole, if we bring up, there's the Times and there's the Telegraph. If we bring up either, we'll cycle through them. But this loophole, the overbearing sense for me when I look at this disorder and stuff is, okay, there'll be another incident like this soon. And I hate to say that, but I just think there will be another incident like this soon. And that is because of what we're seeing on the Daily Telegraph's front page there about this immigration loophole, which is basically, if you make it to Ireland, which you can do very easily from any EU country, then you can make it to Northern Ireland by getting a bus over the border completely unchecked, even if, in the case of this individual who's the suspect of this attack, it is believed that you might have got into Europe initially on false papers, yep. Mark.
7: Yes, I mean, I'm afraid that, you know, you call it a loophole, Patrick. I mean, I suppose it is a loophole, but it is actually the system as designed. Yeah. So we have decided not to have a hard border between Northern Ireland and Ireland. That is baked into the Good Friday Agreement. I would not want to resile from that unless we absolutely have to. In consequence, if you can make it to Dublin, you can make it to British soil. Because we are not going to stop any bus, lorry, pedestrian crossing the border. So that is the soft underbelly, isn't it, of the system. If you're wanting to get to the UK, you might think that your preferred route is via Dublin rather than across the English Channel. Yeah. So we're going to have to be very imaginative to stop this. You could go against the Good Friday Agreement, start putting up border checks and controls, which I would hope we don't. Or you've got to make it extremely difficult to claim asylum once you've made that journey. Yeah. You have to remove the pot of gold from the end of the rainbow.
0: Yes. I can't help but wonder, it's just speculation, by the way, but the initial reporting of this suspect being Somalian and not Sudanese, you know, there might be some kind of false papers issue there as well. It would make sense, wouldn't it? If we just bring up the front of the time, perfect timing. Single migrant sent back after crossing the Irish border. Terror watchdog warns human rights are being put before national security. And to follow on Mark's point there, Steve, you know, if you know that if you get to Dublin, then you can definitely get to the north of Ireland, and only one bloke, I mean, I almost feel sorry for whoever this person is, he's been sent back. Only one person has been sent back. Then it is actually easier and probably cheaper than crossing the channel.
8: I mean, on one level, of course it is, because one is a land border, the other one is difficult to cross. I mean, it should be one of the easier borders to patrol, the south coast of England, what with it being all that, you know, big stretch of water.
0: The natural moat that we have.
8: It rather is, isn't it? And yet we do have this backdoor option, this land border, which can't really be policed, but in a sense, this headline is separate to that, because you could have a land border that's really easy to cross via the means of a coach or whatever, and absolutely 90% being sent back. The land border itself doesn't define how many people should be sent back. What I think is interesting is that's the border that we never talk about. Politicians, newspapers never really ever talk about it. We do talk a lot about what's happening at the southern part of Kent. If we weren't paying attention to the crossing at Dover, would we be seeing these kind of figures there? How many people would be sent back? It's only because it becomes politically expedient to pay attention to it and act like you're doing something that we now have the one in, one out scheme and other attempts like that. The areas where you're not paying attention, the politicians don't do it.
0: Well, and despite voting to leave the European Union, we are still very much at their mercy. If you look at what Spain have done, which is essentially an illegal migrant amnesty. There are about 500,000 people there in Spain now that can just basically say that, well, they're Spanish. And what's to stop them then getting a plane to Dublin, if they so wish, and taking this route? I mean, we have got here Jonathan Hall, Nina, who is the independent reviewer of terrorism legislation, tonight saying that the human rights of asylum seekers were often being prioritised over national security. It's threatening our collective national security. There are 2,370 asylum seekers in supported accommodation in Northern Ireland, just 2.5% of all asylum seekers in the UK, and we've sent one back to the Republic of Ireland, apparently.
9: I do understand that, but they've obviously seen that there is a problem, and I don't think £3.8 million is a paltry sum. Mm. That's exactly why they're putting all that money in. The whole situation has been highlighted. But I can't imagine that they haven't been planning this for some time. I can't imagine Shabana Mahmood's just gone down the back of the sofa last night and said, well, all that's going on in Belfast is dreadful. I've got to do something about it. Oh, look, here's 3.8 million.
0: Billion, sorry.
9: That's right.
0: Yeah.
9: That they do have plans. I don't think they're just letting things happen.
7: It just seems to me that we are fighting a losing battle because nobody is willing to address the magnetic pull effect. So for as long as we are offering hotel accommodation or a house and welfare and all sorts of other goodies, from yoga classes to swimming to sports tickets to dentistry to taxis, for as long as you're offering that, I think it almost makes no difference how many billions you throw at trying to round these people up. The incoming flow of people who are up to try and claim that prize is going to overwhelm you. You need to stop the pull factor. Nobody's addressing this. It just seems to be about more border force officials knocking on doors and going into Turkish barbers. You're fighting a losing battle.
0: Or, as we're about to see, I think absolutely sweeping and very draconian rules and regs coming in about social media. And I don't think it will just be social media, by the way. I think it will be exactly what we are allowed or not allowed to talk about on this exact show. And here's a little flavour of it.
10: So will he crack down properly on platforms like X that are fueling violence and hatred?
0: That was Ed Davey there, the leader of the Liberal Democrats, who will be a very happy chappy tonight because the Technology Secretary, Liz Kendall, from Labour, has unveiled plans to curb social media, quotes, in times of crisis. Now, this is incredibly vague, incredibly open to abuse, and it will affect all of us. And I'm going to talk about that with my panel when we come back.
11: Hi, I'm Michelle Dubry, and my show is your opportunity to cut through all the noise and dive in headfirst to some robust debates. 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
17: 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The award comprises £26 million in damages alongside £9 million in interest. Burnley contended that Everton's financial breaches affected their survival prospects that season, ultimately contributing to their relegation. In a statement, Everton said, "Everton has appealed the decision and is clear in its belief the ruling is fundamentally flawed in both law and fact," adding they are surprised and angered. That's the latest sport. For more, go to gbnews.com.
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18: I've been in Westminster for a long time, but I know that though power may be here, its effect on people's lives is across the whole of the country. We may be where rules are made, but it's where they're implemented that matters. Join me, Jacob Rees-Mogg, for forthright and frank discussion on where Britain has come from, where it's going, and where it will end up. That's State of the Nation, Monday to Thursday, 8 to 9 o'clock. Vox Populi, Vox Dei.
0: Okay, welcome back to Late Edition. We bring up the front page of tomorrow's Guardian newspaper. Police deployed water cannons on a second night of unrest in Northern Ireland, and you will have been hearing from Doogie Beattie that it's still going on. Apparently, a lot of the protesters have been kettled into a housing estate. They were on their way to a migrant hotel in a part of Belfast. They were prevented from getting there, moved towards a housing estate. The police have cordoned off all the media. You're not allowed in there to see what's going on by the looks of things. And they've reintroduced the water cannon, actually, in the last few minutes. But this kind of stuff ties in a little bit with some of the developments that we saw just a few hours ago, which is the inevitable calls, like we saw after the death of Sir David Amess, stabbed to death in his office by a rabid Islamist. The conversation then became about, well, we need to ban social media, despite there being no evidence that the bloke who killed him had anything, had been on social media. But now, tonight, Liz Kendall has said, the technology secretary, that they're going to introduce a new legislation. She said this: those who use social media to incite violence and disorder are breaking the law. Next week, we will lay in Parliament an update to the Online Safety Act requiring services to take quicker action to remove illegal content circulating during times of crisis. Now, Steve, I'll come to you on that. What's your take on what that statement is?
8: Well, the definition of incite does an awful lot of the heavy lifting there, doesn't it? Because if you make one of these arguments like, if people are sharing information that will upset people, the secondary effect of being upset could be a protest has turned to violence, and that violence, look, that's violence. Yeah. Then you've made the link from action to violence, then you have a reason to ban it, which means sharing information that is true would be outlawed. And I hate the idea of a government deciding which information they can trust us with, because then you need to remind them they work for us. It's not the other way around, that we need to be babysat by this government. We can't trust you with this truth in case you're upset in a way that we don't like.
0: Yeah, and I do honestly think one of the main reasons why a lot of people are being a lot more open, whether it's in what they're saying to each other or whether it's in what they're saying on social media or anything like that, is because people have stopped caring because of how bad the situation's got. And that is the main issue, how bad the actual reality is. You know, not necessarily someone says, I'm not saying that people, you know, who call people to be killed. There is stuff that's already illegal. You know, calling for someone to be killed or all of that stuff. That stuff already illegal. Or go to this location tonight and firebomb this place. Illegal already. But saying things like what Nigel Farage said, which is, you know, pure cold rage, whatever it was, they were all accusing him of inciting violence. They're doing it today. So under this, wouldn't they send him to prison, would they?
9: No, but I mean...
7: Well, why not?
9: You can't... Why would they send Nigel Farage to prison? You won't do that because he's very, very clever. Because he says as much as he needs to get away with it. And not to recognise that is to downplay his brilliance. In the days before social media, if something like that happened... Can you imagine that this would have escalated to this point? Because what social media does, it's the echo chamber. It exaggerates. It reinforces. It reinforces ideas. It reinforces feelings, emotions. It inflames emotions, can inflame emotions. And that is where the kind of a, the line for me crosses.
7: That's the point of a free media, right? I mean, it's the point of all sorts of things we do. You know, movies inflame your emotions.
9: But they don't inflame us to go and commit violence. But
7: what tweets are we pointing to here? That go and arrest the people who are saying that. I also think...
9: No, because there's no regulation on social media.
7: It's illegal. You know, we don't regulate conversations in a pub.
9: No, but we...
7: But you can still be arrested for inciting violence if you say it in a pub.
9: But this television station is regulated. All of these newspapers are regulated. They all have their own rules and rules that are imposed upon them. And social media is a free-for-all.
7: There is no specific regulations about incitement to violence, right? Ofcom do not impose that on GB News. It is a common law crime. And if you incite violence as a GB News presenter or on the front page of The Guardian or on X, you have committed a common law offence.
0: I worry about the slippery slope. And I know some people get all slippery slopes by an argument. I've never understood why they say that. Because actually, we've seen slippery slopes happen like all over the world with loads of stuff, like with like euthanasia in Canada and the Netherlands, for example. Like, sometimes it's the perfect argument. And I worry with this because they very often use either crimes against children or, in this case, maybe innocent people having their houses set on fire as the, for want of a better phrase, smokescreen, in order to bring in something that can have massive additional consequences. So let's say we have another Henry Novak case, and I hope that we don't. I think under this, we wouldn't be allowed to see the body cam footage. I don't think we would have been allowed to have seen the footage of what this Sudanese bloke is accused of doing to poor Stephen. And I think that's a problem. I think it's a problem.
8: Because, well, the slippery slope is both a good argument and a fallacy. And the problem is it can be either, but people use whichever one fits their own bias to kind of shoot people down or use it as an argument. With this, that's the difference, isn't it? If you actually say, I think you should meet up at this time and go and do some violence, that level of inciting violence, illegal, you can't get away with it. If you were to make the argument that sharing en masse a video that will stir up emotions, as you said, the problem with that is it is true, it will make people violent, and it then bans as good citizens from seeing the truth. So that you need to pick your side on that one. What do you think is the fair thing
7: to do? That's pretty simple. I think incitement requires intention.
8: It should do, right? But
9: there is intention on social media.
7: Then you prosecute these people.
9: And then you prosecute Elon Musk.
7: Elon Musk done to incite?
8: But you're literally
9: because he's retweeted what Tommy Robinson.
7: What did Tommy Robinson say to incite? What is this evidence? I've seen none of it.
9: Tommy Robinson has, well, as a sidebar, he's just gone to Moscow to meet Elon Musk's repulsive father, Errol. Right. And on the way, he said, "Oh, Putin is not an enemy to this country."
7: Right. Hang on a minute.
9: And then he said, "And let's go and make some trouble."
7: Oh my God! We're going to start arresting people saying, "Let's make some trouble."
9: No! But they know what they're doing. They're very clever.
8: That's the example of the problem is this is a subjective thing. If you're trying to infer someone's intentions, you can look at the action, you can measure it, you can look at the thing that started it, but to work out what they intended to happen is impossible.
0: I think there's a good example of this. After Southport, there was a former Royal Marine who posted a video on social media in Wales, in the Welsh Valleys, basically saying something along the lines of, look, we don't want these people in our valleys, okay? And local Labour Party politicians reported him to the police. And he was charged and he was remanded. And then a jury of his peers found him not guilty within 17 minutes. Yep. And I worry that we're going to end up seeing a lot more of this. But anyway, look, that's the latest from Northern Ireland, essentially, which is it's still kicking off a bit. And there's a massive backdoor into Britain there that is coming under increased scrutiny. And the response to that might be to stop us all from talking on social media anyway. Right, we've got loads more coming your way. I'm afraid it's not particularly good news because it's more taxes. Yes, The Times is tonight reporting that Sir Keir Starmer won't rule out higher taxes to fund defence spending. But it's not just defence spending that your taxes are going to be increased to pay for, and I'll reveal the rest of it next.
19: Hi, Hi there, and welcome to the latest update from the Met Office for GB News. Showers will ease overnight, but only ahead of more rain arriving very quickly from the west, and it will be increasingly breezy, especially in the south and the west. We've got low pressure approaching once again from the west, carried along by an active jet stream, and this weather front bringing some persistent rain soon enough into Ireland, Northern Ireland, and then western parts of Britain. Ahead of that, the day's showers ease across eastern England, eastern Scotland, clear spells for a time, temperatures dipping into the high single figures, but towards the west, temperatures actually rising through the night as the southwesterly wind picks up and as the rain arrives. So a damp start to Thursday, a wet start for Northern Ireland first thing, that's where the heaviest rain will be. Light and patchy rain reaching western and southwestern Scotland, but the northeast of Scotland remaining drier and brighter. Still some showers around, but it's not going to be as damp here compared with the rest of the country. Already by 8 a.m, much of northern and central England, as well as the southwest, seeing outbreaks of rain. Heaviest rain likely over Wales, especially the Welsh mountains. It is moving its way northeastwards, so actually for the vast majority of the UK throughout much of the day, it's going to be damp, rain on and off, a bit more patchy, with some drier interludes developing towards the southwest into the afternoon. And the far north of Scotland avoids the rain, just a few showers here. Now, it's going to be feeling a bit more humid, but temperatures will be suppressed because of the cloud and the rain. We start off Friday drier, but not entirely dry. Still cloud and still some splashes of rain here and there. More showery in nature compared with Thursday, and some drier interludes, some sunshine in between even. We've still got this brisk breeze, but gradually through the weekend, it does turn drier, especially in the south. It turns brighter, and as a result, it will feel a little warmer.
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0: Okay, welcome back. Well, I'm afraid it's a triple whammy of tax for you now. The Times are reporting that Sir Keir Starmer won't rule out higher taxes to fund defence spending. Here was Kemi Badenoch talking to him about it in PMQs today.
3: The Prime Minister says he's increased defence spending. He's not. This year, he's cutting it by £3.5 billion. What he's talking about is hopeful increases, which we don't know if he will do because there is still no defence investment plan. At a time that we need leadership, Mr. Speaker, we have total paralysis.
0: Well, that was Cammy's words. Let's hear from the Prime Minister now.
2: I remind the party opposite, when they came into power, defence spending was 2.5% and they took it down to 2.3%. We've taken it up to 2.6%. Defence investment plan will be published before NATO. We've already signed 1,400 major defence contracts. 94% of those, Mr. Speaker, are with British businesses.
0: OK, so that's the defence angle. The other two bits of tax news for you are that apparently, well, it's not apparently, it's happening, Rachel Reeves, the Chancellor, despite there being an unemployment crisis, has decided to incentivise businesses in this country to employ foreign workers by giving them £5,000 each for the privilege per worker that you hire, which is nuts. The other one is just more benefits. So, you know, great. Mark, on this, you are kind of an economist at heart. What do you make of what we've seen there on the Times front page, specifically, I suppose, about defence?
7: We're completely living in La La Land, right? I mean, Kemi Badenoch was right at PMQs, but when you look at the balance sheet, if you want to spend more on something, there's only three ways you can do it. You cut money on some other project, which is a lower priority, and you say, right, whatever, you know, the NHS isn't going to get as much money because we're going to prioritise defence over the NHS. So you cut spending. You borrow more. Well, we are pushing that to the complete limits. The markets now trust us less than Greece in terms of lending us money. We are less credit worthy than Greece on gilt yields. The markets would rather lend money to the Greek government than the UK government. And then the last one is, well, the only way out of this is to put up tax. That's the equivalent of business putting up prices. The problem with that is all of the empirical evidence suggests we are now basically taxing the economy to the maximum. And a further dial up in tax, you might be able to find one or two areas where you can squeeze a bit more out, but will very likely lead to reduced revenues. People will do things like retire early if you put up income tax rather than strive for promotion. We've seen this already with the tax, the effective tax on public schools. It's probably going to cost money overall. Well done. So the tax one probably isn't a lever you can pull. So you have got to drastically cut spending in areas that you identify as low priority, and nobody is willing to prioritise. Everything's a priority, so nothing's a priority.
0: If you look at the opinion polls on various different topics, you know, what people are willing to pay more tax for, defence spending is one of those very few areas where people are willing to pay more tax. Through gritted teeth, they'll do it because we don't want to all get nuked to death.
4: Yeah.
0: But as Kevin Badenoch seems to be pointing out there, he's not actually doing it, is he? It's all this stuff about, like, well, we're increasing it on defence spending. I mean, the money we were going to give Mauritius for Chagos, that was going to count as defence spending. There was things like infrastructure spending. So, you know, we could class, like, a new service station near Slough as defence spending under that parameter at one point. So it feels like we're kind of being lied to a bit here again.
8: And also, if you have a survey and you say, would you mind paying more tax for defence? Mm. I'll tick yes. But in the real world, it doesn't feel that hypothecated, does it?
7: No.
8: I'm just being absolutely rinsed for tax, and I don't really know where it's going. So I don't. I, all of a sudden, I start to object to it. So yeah, your tax one is not going to be the lever you can pull. The borrowing, was it 6.7% is what we can borrow at? I can get a mortgage for less than that. I am more trustworthy.
7: You are more credit worthy than the UK government.
8: And do you know what I do for a living? It's absolutely ridiculous. But I will say this, there's one thing that we are missing mathematically that I think you're not giving Rachel Reeves enough credit here. The promise is 3.5% of GDP. If we could just get GDP down, that 3.5% is a smaller figure. Go, she's going in the right direction.
0: Yep. That's true.
7: Crash the economy.
0: We should be grateful to Rachel Reeves for driving the economy into the floor.
8: Just math.
0: But what do you think about it? There's a bit of there is that tax triple whammy, but I suppose focusing more on defence, Nina, on the top.
9: Yes, well, I think we all realise that you've got to spend more money on defence, and we have to, because we don't have a working army. We don't have a working navy, for God's sake. And there's a thing in the piece of the Telegraph saying Miliband defies Starmer on spending cuts. So he's digging his heels and saying, you know, you leave my
0: solar panels alone.
9: But doesn't it, as you're right, it has to come out of welfare, surely. And the trouble is the government failed on that last year. Couldn't get, you know, if Starmer had taken a stand last year, think how very different life would be for everybody.
0: Absolutely.
9: It's crazy.
0: And just finally on this, Mark, because it's not on one of the front pages, but it was widely reported earlier today, this £5,000 incentive to employ a foreign worker, when we have 16.5% roughly youth unemployment in this country, 5% general unemployment, it seems bizarre.
7: It's desperate. I mean, they are caught in a political problem, which Nina points out, that they could not get a majority in the House of Commons for even incredibly modest. It wasn't even reductions in welfare. It was just stopping the acceleration of the welfare budget. The welfare spending still would have gone up. So they are now in this desperate game of just reaching for anything that might work, quite sort of small ball stuff. And I'm afraid that is going to mean that when they leave office, which I suspect will be at the next election, that the black hole faced by the incoming government will be truly colossal. No government of any stripe has presented a balanced budget since 2001.
0: Wow.
7: We are now in a permanent state of crisis, apparently, where there's a particular reason this year that we've got to borrow, because whether it's Brexit or COVID or the Ukrainian war or the Iranian war. Mm. So, we are going to hell in a handcuff.
8: Now leaving a note that says there's no money left would be a good thing.
7: Yeah, yes.
9: I blame Margaret Thatcher.
0: I'm sure.
9: She destroyed.
0: Sure you did.
9: No, she destroyed our manufacturing industries.
0: OK, all right. Well, look, we're going to talk about this when we come back.
4: cut your finger off cutting a Waitrose carrot. Right. And is it with you? Not the carrot, the finger. In a hummus tub. And who's your next of kin?
0: Someone out there now watching this going, why are they talking about me? Anyway, have you ever rocked up to A&E with a limb hanging off, a bone sticking out, been asked questions like that? The Telegraph's front page tomorrow is reporting that A&E receptionists are going to be replaced by technology. Is it going to make it better or worse? And shortly, Bev Turner is going to be live for The Late Show Live because fighting has resumed in the Middle East. Apparently, President Trump has bombed Iran again.
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21: 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And no worries about our travel insurance.
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24: Temperatures across much of southern Europe at the moment aren't anything exceptional for the time of year. But nonetheless, it will be hot in some places. Temperatures around parts of Greece getting into the low 30s. Meanwhile, it's largely dry, just some showery rain here. More rain heading further north towards Croatia, for example. Elsewhere and further west, a generally dry picture here. A few spots of rain, yes, but lots of summer sunshine around. And like I said, in that sunshine, feeling pretty hot for some places and more sunshine to come into the weekend.
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0: Okay, welcome back. So let's just do this on the front of tomorrow's Daily Telegraph. They are reporting that accident and emergency patients will be forced to complete online questionnaires before getting treatment under NHS plans for iPad-style check-in. So it's a high-tech concierge service, and it's going to act as a virtual receptionist, requiring patients to answer questions at kiosks or tablets to help determine what they need. So Jim Mackey, who's the head of NHS England, says the rollout was part of efforts to bring order to emergency care. Maybe I need to go to any. Prioritising the most urgent cases, sending others elsewhere under the system, which hospitals are being urged to introduce by winter. Patients arriving at A&E will answer questions about symptoms and medical history on self-checkers. What could go wrong, Steve?
8: I'll tell you what could go wrong. The story, the thing you had before the break about have you lost a finger. Very difficult to use a touchpad if you've just had some drilling thing go wrong. Look, I'm always torn on these ones because I realise it's like self-scan tills. I'm actually really good at them. I'm a nerdy tech kind of person. I will zoom through our local GP thing. If ever you need to go there for any stuff to do with the kids, you sign in on a little iPad-y type stuff, touchscreen stuff. But we're not the kind of people who spend most of the time having to go to hospital. It's the, and I'm not trying to be like ageist with this, but people who might struggle more with technology that doesn't seem as intuitive as speaking to someone. At some point in the near future, we'll have conversations with some AI-fueled voice thing. That'll work. But at this stage, all you're doing is making it harder for the people who probably need it. Plus also, I spent a good chunk of this afternoon trying to get one of my laptops to connect to the Wi-Fi, and I'm nerdy. That's not anywhere near as tricky as trying to, you know, sign in when you've got half your limbs hanging off. So if the tech fails, the people who are going to suffer are the ones who really need it.
0: We've got about 20 seconds, Nina.
9: Yes, I was going to say that actually the emergency cases will bypass that system and go straight into wherever they need to go. But then, no, and it's the Silver Voices campaign is very much against this because they say some people who tend to need emergency are older people. You know, me.
0: No,
9: I'm saying there are people, and people of my generation aren't necessarily, you know, they might not have the, you know, might have arthritis, they, you know, what have
0: absolutely.
9: You.
0: So, all right. Well, look, thank you very much for a wonderful panel. It's over now to Bev Turner for The Late Show Live, and it's all kicking off, Bev, I believe.
1: That's right, Patrick. Hello, everybody. That's right. We are just about getting to 2 hours since President Trump started attacks yet again on Iran. That's in response to an American helicopter that was brought down. We'll bring you the very latest. Stay with me.
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19: 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Showers will ease overnight, but only ahead of more rain arriving very quickly from the west, and it will be increasingly breezy, especially in the south and the west. We've got low pressure approaching once again from the west, carried along by an active jet stream. This weather front bringing some persistent rain soon enough into Ireland, Northern Ireland, and then western parts of Britain. Ahead of that, the day's front bringing some persistent rain soon enough into Ireland, Northern Ireland, and then western parts of Britain. Ahead of that, the day's

0: damp here compared with the rest of the country. Already by 8 a.m, much of northern and central England, as well as the southwest, seeing outbreaks of rain. Heaviest rain likely over Wales, especially the Welsh mountains. It is moving its way northeastwards, so actually for the vast majority of the UK, throughout much of the day, it's going to be damp, rain on and off, a bit more patchy, with some drier interludes developing towards the southwest into the afternoon. And the far north of Scotland avoids the rain, just a few showers here. Now, it's going to be feeling a bit more humid, but temperatures will be suppressed because of the cloud and the rain. We start off Friday drier, but not entirely dry, still cloud and still some splashes of rain here and there. More showery in nature compared with Thursday, and some drier interludes, some sunshine in between even. We've still got this brisk breeze, but gradually through the weekend, it does turn drier, especially in the south. It turns brighter, and as a result, it will feel a little warmer.
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5: 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Entrance must be 18 or over. Lines close at 4 p.m. on the 26th of June. 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Entries will be pooled. 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
4: Start with the hottest news story that's going on right now. It's stunning and it's awful and it's disgusting. It's out of Northern Ireland.
3: Yep, it's a crisis in Northern Ireland that continues to escalate, but it has captured the imagination of the most influential American commentators here stateside. Just what is the perception people have here in America of what is happening in the UK? We'll dig into that also tonight.
0: We'll see what happens, but we hit them hard yesterday and we're going to hit them again hard today in case you miss it, in case you don't turn on your television set.
3: Happening right now, reports are saying that the US military has launched strikes on Iran after President Trump said earlier that forces would hit the country hard following an exchange of fire earlier this week. Also, Cup is happening this weekend and Somali referee Omar Artan has been refused entry to America over what the White House says are links to suspected terror group members. Is this an immigration policy too far, or does the US have important lessons for people in control of Britain's borders?
5: We used to have an unwritten social contract that each generation would do better than the last. That contract's being broken. And these young people, a million young people not in education, employment and training and rising, they're on the front line of that broken contract.
3: That's right. Britain, of course, has 1 million young people aged 16 to 24 who are not in education, employment or training. But according to a new survey, the proportion of university students who believe they are getting more bang for their buck from university has reached the highest point in more than a decade. Can it possibly be true? We're going to be asking if university is really worth the time and money these days. Also,
6: graceful, yeah. But I think it's really hard to manage as well. I really had to police and control.
7: Yeah.
6: So I'm not sure what else I could do about it, but I know it is rife and that we're being overly cautious with our phones while we're here, yeah.
3: Met Commissioner Sir Mark Rowley is pushing the Home Secretary to force phone companies to make stolen devices harder to reuse as he seeks to wage a war on phone theft in Britain's capital. I'm going to be talking to a former Scotland Yard detective to ask whether it will do anything. Is it all too little, too late? I'm Bev Turner. This is The Late Show Live.

0: Very warm welcome to you, whether you're watching us in America, in the UK, or wherever else in the world you get us on the app and on YouTube, of course. Joining me this evening in Washington, my panel, political commentator Hillary Fordwich is here, and Democratic strategist Richard Goodstein. And in London, journalist and broadcaster Claire Muldoon and Benjamin Butterworth. Thank you all for joining us this evening. Right, let me know what you think as well at home. jimnews.com/your say. Let's go to our main news tonight. The unrest in Belfast continues as overnight hundreds of masked protesters burned buildings, set vehicles on fire, and shouted anti-immigration slogans. The victim, we now know his name is Stephen Ogilvy, has lost an eye and has suffered other serious injuries to his head and neck. The suspect, a 30-year-old Sudanese man who was granted asylum in 2023, remains in custody. Well, today, Prime Minister's questions happened, of course, and Sir Keir Starmer and Kemi Badenoch reacted to the growing disorder.
1: We are united in calling for calm and determined to restore order, support the police and all those on the front line, and ensure that justice is done.
2: No one has a right to burn families out of their homes or to burn public property and attack the police.
0: But it has been striking here in America that the chaos in Northern Ireland has renewed focus on all matters relating to the UK, with a White House and influential political commentators stateside discussing all matters Northern Ireland, immigration and crime at the moment. Just what is the perception of the American media class in regards to the UK? We're going to be digging into that with my panel in just a minute. Let's get the very latest, though, from GB News Northern Ireland reporter Doogie B. Doogie, very good evening to you. Good morning to you there over in Northern Ireland. What is the very latest, Doogie, tonight? How much trouble, disruption is there on the streets of Belfast?
3: Well, tonight the trouble here was more or less centralised in a town called Glengormley. It is on the main M2 motorway that brings you to the north, to places like Portrush, Coleraine. So it's quite a busy, busy place. But the main roundabout off it, just about half a mile from it, is a hotel that houses migrants. And every Sunday for the last year, there has been a protest there. People from here, all middle class, going up and protesting about these single men who are brought in to Northern Ireland. Most of them are coming through the Republic of Ireland, obviously an EU border. But this evening, just about 7 o'clock, quite a crowd, about 800 people, made their way from Northcote Shopping Centre, where they all assembled, came up against the police and decided to march around them. They got as far as the other side of the roundabout here, which runs under the motorway, and there the police had a huge blockade across the road. Anger flared, tempers went, and there was a considerable fire in Department of Environment yard, which holds all the lorries for repairing the roads, etc. Gas cylinders exploding. The police then decided to move in, and when they moved in, they took them from the roundabout, which is just sitting straight in front of me, and pushed them down this main road. You can still see bricks and so forth lying in the road here at the moment. You can see the police Land Rovers sitting in the distance, but in order to quell it, they actually had to bring in water cannon, and it was quite hot and heavy for a while. It's not the worst rattling I've ever seen, but it was there, and it really was quite vicious for a while or two. Many, many arrests. But of course, we've seen exactly the same thing 13 months ago in Northern Ireland over an incident that happened in Ballymena, a sexual assault on a young girl, and we had 5 nights of rioting. And it's all over immigration. And really, on Monday night, when Stephen Ogilvy was so badly assaulted, and that video, it was actually a video of the whole, what went on, every single thing, and that really sent communities here over the edge. And ironically enough, the Protestant and Catholic communities that fought each other for three decades have came together on this, in those socially deprived areas where these immigrants are being put, and they have came out on the streets together to oppose so much of this immigration. It's actually strange, because in Britain at the moment, they're talking about doing away with the immigrant hotels. We don't have many of them here. They are actually housed in the social areas, and they now want the border in Northern Ireland looked up between the Republic of Ireland, and people are saying it was part of the Good Friday Agreement, etc., that that wouldn't happen. That's nonsense. I read the Good Friday Agreement. I voted on it, and that is simply not true. Britain really now needs to ask Europe to monitor who is coming in and out, because it's a backdoor to the UK.
0: Doogie, I've got a question for you. I'm interested to know who these rioters are. How would you describe who they are? Is it the disillusioned, angry young men? Is it these neets who aren't working? They've just taken this as an excuse to go and set some wheelie bins alight and cause a problem. Are they the far right, as Starmer says?
3: No, they're not the far right. Unfortunately, what they are is young white males who really have been left behind by society. Northern Ireland used to be a huge manufacturing base, shipyards, aircraft factories, tyre manufacturers, etc. And of course, when all that was taken out of here, those young men were left that if they weren't educated in such a way that they would end up basically on the road to nowhere, basically on benefits for the rest of their lives. And when they get into their late teens and early 20s, they start looking around them and they are disillusioned. They are very, very disillusioned. And then add to that, that the social housing that they need so much, if they want to get married, start a family, they're not getting it because it's being bought up by groups for immigrants that are coming in to those very areas, because it's cheap housing, because a lot of people don't want to live there. And these young men are disillusioned. They are very angry with life. Some of them are not in that category. Some of them are middle class young men that are coming into this. But at the moment, there is no paramilitary involvement in this. This is really young men, angry young men, and they're wanting to kick back, and they're saying no political party represents us. It's not what we want. If there's jobs to be had, we want those jobs for us. But of course, because immigrants they're trying to settle them in these areas, any jobs, etc., that's going, employers are being encouraged to make sure that they take immigrants over the head of the native population. And that's right throughout Ireland, Bev, north and south, and pretty much exactly the same in areas like Manchester, Glasgow. But unfortunately, in Northern Ireland, they are very used to that, and they were brought up with it. And unfortunately, they will take to the streets very, very quickly.
0: Yeah, okay, Doogie, thank you. I know you've had a few very long days, so we really appreciate you joining us on The Late Show Live this evening. Thank you so much, Doogie Beattie there. In Northern Ireland, let's talk to Labour MP Barry Gardiner about this now. Barry, thank you as well for joining us this evening. Now, I think that last point that Doogie makes about these young, angry young men who don't know what they're doing with their lives is, it underpins so much of what we're talking about here. I know it's about migration. I know it's about bringing in people from cultures that are not like us. I know it's about bringing traumatised people into the UK who can become more violent. But just talk to me a little bit about what Labour can do about those young men who are taken to the streets because they feel that life has let them down in some way.
4: Well, look, of course they feel let down. They've had 14 years of austerity, and they are, Doogie was right, the manufacturing industry that they used to depend on has gone, and we need to recreate that, and that's why we're doing all the things in terms of apprenticeships, all the things in terms of addressing the skills base for those young people. But look, we have to say, you know, a Sudanese man tries to kill a UK citizen. So what do other UK citizens do? They commit arson. They attack not just black families, not just Ukrainian families, not just Asian families who are actually propping up their health service, but they burned down the house of another young UK citizen, Jamie Corey, who says he'll never get over it. Do they listen to the family of Stephen Ogilvie, who said, look, false information is being put out here, false information about the condition of Stephen. They are disgusted.
0: I mean, he's not okay, Barry, let's be honest. Stephen Ogilvie is not all right. There's no false information. That man is in a very bad way.
4: But Bev, listen to what his family are saying. He has suffered the most appalling attack, but they are saying they're disgusted by the violence. They said that this shouldn't be happening. And we have Tommy Robinson in Russia. In Russia now, with Elon Musk's father stoking violence in the UK, and he calls himself a patriot. Patriot.
0: But the whole point is, and that's why I wanted to ask Doogie that question about the people who are rioting, because nobody else is asking that question. None of the MPs are stepping back and saying, what is wrong with these British kids that they want to go out to the streets? What is it that has happened? What conditions have been created? And I agree with you largely about what happened under the Conservative government. I completely agree with you on that. But what you are seeing at the moment under Labour is not even a willingness to take that on as a topic. We're seeing Starmer blaming these kids for this violence, and he's right to do so. They have an element of personal responsibility in it. But there's not enough people talking about how have we got here.
4: Yeah, look, I disagree, actually. I constantly talk about how we got here. I constantly talk about the need to give these young men, and it's not just men, but predominantly men, young men, a sense of ownership in their society. I've criticized the way in which these people, they feel they do everything right. They've done what we've told them to do. They've got their exams at school. Northern Ireland is one of the best education systems in the world. I was Minister for Education in Northern Ireland, so I know just how good their education system is. They do their exams, they do very well, they go on to university, they come out of university, they've got 60,000 quid's worth of debt hanging around their heads. Is it a wonder that they find it difficult
0: then to start
4: a family? Is it wonder they find a difficulty then in actually getting a mortgage? Of course they feel frustrated, and that's why we have to address that. We've got to address the issue of
0: But then they see migrants like the perpetrator of this crime come into their country, be given a house, be given a handout. And that's the pinch point. That is the bit at which the powder keg goes off, because they can cope with having no opportunities. But it's when they see people coming from other countries, when they're apparently being given opportunity, that is where the resentment comes from. And it would just be so nice to hear the Prime Minister recognise that in some way. Barry, I really appreciate your contribution. We've got to move on. It's just a short hit tonight, but thank you so much. Barry Gardiner, the Labour MP. Let's talk to my panel about this. Hilary, I could see you nodding there beside me.
5: Yes, I can actually extrapolate the anger of those young men, because anytime I go to the UK, you know, I've got to pay for everything when I get there. I actually feel like saying, when I get to the border control, which there aren't anymore, it's all machines, excuse me, where is my free 4-star hotel? Why should I pay for a hotel? I'm born British, and these people come here and they get it all for nothing. That's a tiny fraction. I'm not living their lives. I'm not seeing this happen literally. And we've seen now in Belfast, neighbours, they're going from house to house because they know which people have been given free houses. Absolutely. It's the injustice. It's the lack of fairness.
0: And they shouldn't be burning down the houses of people who've been given them
5: free.
0: Oh,
5: no.
0: But I do think it makes their anger understandable. Is it directed in the right place, Richard?
6: I mean, it's not unique, of course, to the UK. I mean, books have been written about this generation of young men in the US who use drugs. That's why there's a fentanyl crisis. They're either under or unemployed. you know, they're playing video games in their parents' basement.
0: Yeah.
6: So I think this is a problem that, again, this is putting aside the immigration issue. There is this generation that has lost the opportunity through manufacturing and so forth that's moved to Mexico, China, Southeast Asia, you name it.
0: Yeah. Let me talk to Claire and Benjamin in London on this. We started the segment, guys, by saying what a big story this is here in America. It really has captured the imagination of the biggest networks in the world here, Benjamin. Why do you think that is? What is it about this particular situation? Coming off the back of Henry Novak, of course, as well, which means that it's making headlines around the world.
7: 4 hours. But I do have an element of frustration that yet again there's been a horrific atrocity and yet immediately all the attention turns to the dangerous idiots that go and riot afterwards. They are dangerous, they are racist, they should face the full weight of the law. But I can't help but think I wish we were still talking about the actual incident that happened that is so concerning. I suppose, you know, there's no doubt that in the changing world that we live in, and with migration becoming far easier and accessible, there are people in many countries that feel concerned about migrants coming in who can be dangerous. And clearly this is an example of that for the alleged attack. And so I think that strikes a chord in the US as the UK.
0: But also, I would say to that, Claire, Benjamin's point about the fact that we've started talking about the rioters. But that's because, I would argue, Starmer and our leaders didn't come out straight away and talk about the problem, talk about the issue, the fear that underpins the violence we're seeing in Belfast now.
8: To a certain extent, that's true. But as Doogie said in his report, 13 months ago, and I know this for a fact, I do have skin in the game. Two of my daughters went to Queen's University Belfast. One still lives in Belfast and has witnessed things like this before. 13 months ago, up in Ballymena, there was similar riots. And tonight, off that M2 at Coleraine and Portrush, we see more evidence of rioters or potential defects to the country, like what we saw here last night. Now, Starmer, in my view, is a very weak leader in any event. And what he should have done was actually came out and said, look, I understand completely your frustration. I understand the way that you are feeling. Let's try and get through to Europe, immigration, controls, vetting systems, and let's try and sort this out once and for all. We know this Sudanese man left from Paris, arrived in Dublin, and as Doogie quite rightly pointed out, and this is a known fact, they're using the soft approach, i.e. buses, to go through the used to be a hard border between South and Northern Ireland. Now it's not, thank God, because of the Good Friday Agreement, and that was set up on both sides of the sectarian divide as part of the agreement to form peace, a peaceful Belfast, a peaceful Northern Ireland, a peaceful Southern Ireland, because no one's going to get what they want on either side of that border until we can, you know, move generations and generations. But this incident, this terrible, tragic incident that was filmed, and I was pleased to see surrounding neighbours of Stephen, the victim, Kamai Ogilvie, with the hockey stick, lacrosse stick, and actually help. You know, it was nice to see that some form of social cohesion that we know is there. But, you know, setting buses on fire that people need for infrastructure, people need to get to work. What is the point in that absolutely disgusting behaviour? None.
0: Yeah, absolutely. Absolutely. Stuart, on your say, has said you can't afford your own home. The minimum wage is the maximum wage. Social housing is reserved for indolent foreigners. The government hates you. The migrants that replace you hate you. And politicians wonder why the young are angry. Keep your messages coming. GBNews.com /your say. Still to come this evening on The Late Show Live.
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0: As President Trump signs the Secure America Act, a $70 billion measure that provides funding for U.S. immigration and customs enforcement, those ICE guys, were his warnings about Europe and open borders very prophetic? This is The Late Show Live, only on GB News.
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0: Welcome back to The Late Show live with me, Bev Turner. So as the unrest continues in Belfast, attention here is also on immigration policy. Sorry, attention in the UK is on the immigration policy here in the United States. President Donald Trump has signed a Secure America Act. It's a $70 billion measure that provides funding for US Immigration and Customs Enforcement, also known as ICE, and Border Patrol through 2029. Here he was earlier today.
29: But the Secure America Act provides $38 billion to ICE, $26 billion to Border Patrol to ensure these critical law enforcement agencies have the necessary resources to do their jobs, protecting our borders and getting criminal aliens out of the country.
0: So is it time for the UK to take a note out of Donald Trump's playbook when it comes to immigration? Let's talk now to political commentator Stephen Kent. Friend of the show, of course, Stephen. Thank you so much for joining us on The Late Show. So this is one of these areas that we have discussed several times on this show. Immigration, crime, and how we fix the issue. What is America doing? What is President Trump doing to have fixed this problem so fantastically?
30: Well, the first thing that he has done is actually close the U.S. border and enforce border crossings and not allow people to come into the country, claim asylum, hop into a hotel completely funded by the taxpayers, and then disappear into the interior of the country. That problem has really been taken off the table when it comes to the U.S. immigration debate, leaving us with the really thorny issue of deportations. But he has elevated to the center of American politics since the moment he came down the escalator in 2015, the idea that societies are founded on trust and shared values. Countries rely on social cohesion of a certain kind, of a certain extent, and a belief that there is common cause amongst the citizenry, and that the people want generally the same things. If you don't have that, politics starts to fall apart in Ireland, where this is, you know, completely breaking into total madness and violence. I mean, this is a country that was on the brink for several decades and is still just barely, tacitly, in a moment of peace when it comes to, you know, their place in the UK. Immigration is an issue that has to be addressed because the people want it to be addressed.
0: And I've been so interested, and I'm sure you are as well, because you have one eye on the British media and you are an integral part of the American media, how this has captured the imagination of the news agenda here in America. What is it about what's happening in Belfast this week, and also the case of Henry Novak last week? What is it about these cases which is tapping into a sort of fear that America has?
30: Well, you know, we've watched Ireland for a long time here in the United States. I grew up in the 1990s, and we were very interested in stories about the troubles leading up to the Good Friday Agreement of 1998. And that has brought a certain amount of stability to Irish politics. But you still have a situation where the north of Ireland, you know, does view itself as a distinct culture from the Republic of Ireland and, of course, from the Brits. And there is a fear in that country that people are able to enter the UK through the English Channel, coming from France, and then they just come on into Ireland, and then they move on up to Belfast, and nobody there had any sort of political capital to vote for such a thing or express themselves through the political process. And then all of a sudden you have Somalis trying to cut people's heads off in the middle of the street, or I might be getting the country wrong. But, you know, this is something Sudan. That people don't feel like they voted for. And we should be able to actually change immigration policy based on the will of the people.
0: And of course, as you said, this is the ticket on which President Trump ran. He promised the American people that he would sort out the southern border. He's done it so convincingly, categorically, in a way that we in the UK watch with disbelief. But is there an anxiety here in America that should there be a change of government in a couple of years, that border could start being open again? I've seen some commentators online talking about Mamdani in New York and his vision of a borderless world, and that seems to frighten some Americans.
30: Well, it should frighten Americans. Democrats have not learned their lesson. The reason that they have been holding up all of this this funding for the basic functions of ICE, deportation, and immigration enforcement is because they still do not believe sincerely as a party that immigration enforcement is a worthwhile cause. Even though the American people raised this to be the most salient issue of 2024, it stayed atop Gallup polling in this country, leading up to that election for 3 months, which was unprecedented in polling history, that Americans stayed focused on a single issue for, you know, over 90 days at a time. So that issue has been largely addressed. The flow of people coming into the country unaccounted for has stopped. But of course, we cannot figure out as a country how to deal with the issue of enforcement. If Democrats and NGOs funded by George Soros cause enough chaos in one city by funding protests, riots, and political operatives to stir trouble, then the American people back away from that. They go, oh, well, I didn't want things to get messy. Oh, I didn't want things to get rough. I don't want people to be hurt, but I just want my country back. Well, all Democrats have to do is foment enough chaos for Americans to sour on the idea of immigration enforcement. And you're going to see that, of course, all across the Western world.
0: Okay, great. Thank you so much, Stephen. Stephen Kent, political commentator. Hopefully have you back in the studio soon as well. Right, Hillary, listening to that, it is one of those issues with President Trump and what he's done with immigration here that we have to learn lessons from what America has done. Can we ever do it, though?
1: Well, I think it's always possible. I mean, look how Margaret Thatcher reversed all the decline from what was happening from the Labour government previously. Now, obviously, it wasn't with regard to immigration, but she did reverse economic decline. The fear that I have actually for the UK is this is generations and generations now, and it's not a question of racism at all. It's a question of lack of assimilation and cultural differences and norms. Now, I don't know the background of this Sudanese man that was arrested. I don't know whether he had been brought up here, but certainly no. Bikram had. He was born in the UK. So is it lack of assimilation? That's another issue. That's a complete different issue than we're faced with in the US, where President Trump put a stop to those crossing the border. Coming now, what will happen generations from now?
0: Well, Hadi Aladid is his name, the guy that is accused of this crime, that we have to still say that it's a live case. It hasn't been found guilty yet. Obviously,
1: right.
0: We know what we've seen with our own eyes, but we do have to say that he is entitled to a fair trial. But he's 30 and came over to the UK in 2023 via Paris as an asylum seeker.
1: He wasn't born here, but Bikram was.
0: Bikram, which case was that?
1: That was with the Henry Nowak case.
0: Oh yes, sorry, this is the Sikh. Yes.
1: He was born in the UK.
0: Yes.
1: So that's what I'm saying. It's not a question.
0: Axel Rudi Gabbana actually with the Taylor Swift.
1: That's exactly
0: girls.
1: Right. So it's a question of lack of assimilation. That is the major issue. So how can you reverse generations? And you can't deport generations of people that have come here and also are British.
0: Yeah. It's such a thorny topic, that, Richard, and it's one that hasn't been had that conversation about assimilation and cultural difference and whether some cultures are, frankly, safer than others.
2: It's hard to disagree with what Hillary's assessing. I would say if Keir Starmer wants to hold on to his office, he should do the opposite of what Joe Biden did on immigration and crime. I think Biden would have been undone by inflation, which was worldwide. But the fact of the matter is Biden totally blew it on immigration. It was shameful. It was when it was happening, it appeared it was going to be self-destructive, and it was politically. The odd thing is Trump came into office with immigration being one of his better issues. He was above water. He was more popular than unpopular. Now, that's not the case. And whether it's Stephen's assessment about George Soros or whether I would say the people didn't like masked goons in the streets with unmarked cars rounding up people for no good reason, often other than the color of their skin, forget the shootings. I think that's what's kind of lost Trump and lost the public as far as associating with Republicans on the immigration issue. I think that can be turned around, and I think they're trying to do that by kind of lessening the harshness of the immigration enforcement.
0: Okay. Right. Let's move on to some of the other main news stories here in America tonight. It was quite a day here in Washington, D.C. Bill Gates told a congressional committee that he had never had a personal relationship with the late sex offender Jeffrey Epstein. He said that he cut ties with Epstein when he could not deliver on fundraising for the tech billionaire's philanthropic efforts. Gates appeared voluntarily in Washington at a closed-door hearing with the House Oversight Committee looking into Epstein and also reportedly named other powerful people that Jeffrey Epstein approached for fundraising. Also in unwelcome news for the president, inflation in the U.S. increased at the fastest pace in 3 years. Surging oil prices amid the fragile ceasefire with Iran have weighed heavily on global energy markets. Energy prices rose by 3.9% in May, following a 3.8% increase in April. Americans are feeling the pressure at the pumps, with many speculating that it could have a bad effect on the party's midterm results. In what is a staggering rise, petrol prices are more than 40% higher than this time last year. And finally, a teenager in Texas has been sentenced to 35 years after a stabbing at a high school athletics event. The trial of Carmelo Anthony has polarized America. The death of Austin Metcalf in April 2025 drew national attention, sparking a debate about school safety and self-defense. Both were 17 at the time. Still to come this evening on The Late Show Live. are some of the images that we've seen this evening from Belfast. We're going to look at the chaos in Northern Ireland and ask some hard questions about law and order and Britain's borders. Don't go anywhere. This is The Late Show, live only on GB News.

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14: No persecuted Christian should have to walk alone. Hi, my name is Pat Allerton, and I'm the vicar of St. Peter's Notting Hill in London. I'm a supporter of Help the Persecuted. War has erupted across the Middle East. 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
19: Welcome back to The Late Show, live with Bev Turner. So staying with events in Belfast now, water cannons have been fired at protesters in Northern Ireland as the disorder flared for a second night after Monday's knife attack. Police deployed the vehicle in Newton Abbey, just north of Belfast, and shot plastic bullets towards crowds after dozens of men wearing masks attacked officers with bricks and rocks. Hundreds more officers have been deployed, with businesses and public transport closing early. Let's talk now to journalist and commentator David Shipley. David, you have been writing about this situation in The Spectator. Just give us a broad analysis from your point of view as to what we're witnessing here in Belfast.
20: I think what we're witnessing here is a predictable response, given the refusal of the British state generally and the Northern Ireland executive in particular to actually confront the issues which people are bothered by. You saw it yesterday when the Northern Ireland executive gave this press conference, and they made it very clear concerns about mass migration are just not up for discussion. They don't consider them a legitimate concern at all. So if people can't seek redress through the ballot box and these kinds of horrific crimes are happening on their streets, I'm not surprised they're turning to this kind of violence.
19: Just on that press conference yesterday, because I also watched it kind of with my mouth open. I was just aghast that they are so disconnected from most British people and how they feel about this issue. What is the sort of the echo chamber, David? What are the circumstances under which those people exist that they are so detached from most people?
20: I think what we're seeing is that the British state is fundamentally very weak at the moment. It knows it's failing. You know, it has been doing this experiment with mass migration for 30 years, maybe more, and it hasn't worked. And it's causing great harm economically, it's causing crime, it's causing disorder, it's fracturing society. But they can't admit that, because if they admit that it's not working, they have to admit that everything they've ever believed in is wrong, and they've got it completely wrong. So they just don't feel able to do that. So all they can do is keep doubling down, you know, insisting that we mustn't have divisiveness, or they try to distract us and say it's knife crime or it's violence. You know, they refuse to do anything other than actually engage with the fact that these crimes committed by migrants happen because of migration policy, because these violent men would not be here were it not for our migration policy that allows them to come here.
19: And of course, we've just seen at the end of today, not a surprise at all, a crackdown on social media content in times of crisis. Now, who didn't see that coming over the horizon, David? That is, I almost want to go there and say this is something that they are quite happy to have actually been able to enact. The event of the problem of the situation in Northern Ireland has given them this great excuse to do something that they wanted to do anyway, which is to just clamp down on free speech and discussion. Do you see it in those terms?
20: I do, yeah. I think what they're actually terrified of is people sharing videos of terrible things happening. So they've been having a real push saying, we mustn't share this video of the attack in Belfast. You know, it will traumatise the family. It's a scary video. It will traumatise you. Don't share it. Don't share it. And the reason they don't want this stuff shared is because it is inherently radicalising. The thing about living in the United Kingdom in 2026 is that reality is radicalising. And that is why they want to shut down these sorts of videos. And no doubt, the next time something happens, they will say, oh no, we have to stop that video from being shared, block that video, you mustn't see it. Because they know that that will make people angry.
19: Yeah. And of course, Henry Novak, very visible, very distressing footage. This very visible, very distressing footage. And it creates this perfect storm in which the British public, some of those idiots in Belfast, because they are idiots, you don't set a cars alight if you have something better to do. I'm not undermining their sentiment, their anger and their frustration, but the way they're executing it is ridiculous and it's going to achieve nothing. And then off the back of that, you have a government with very authoritarian instincts who want to genuinely make significant changes. If they introduce new laws, which is what they're trying to do, to empower Ofcom to be able to take down material from social media, that in a time of crisis, the parameters of that, David, are so broad that it terrifies me in terms of a vision of what the UK would look like. Does it you?
20: I think it should do, yeah. I mean, the UK has become a very authoritarian society because they have no other way of trying to control things. It's running out of control. You know, we have violent, awful migrant crime after violent, awful migrant crime. And all they've got is trying to shut things down, stop people talking about it, control, control, control. And yeah, it's been a long time, I think, since the United Kingdom was a free society. And it should frighten us all. And actually, you know, I very much understand why those people in Belfast are rioting and setting fire to things. Because actually, if you can't get a solution at the ballot box, if you can't get a solution in the courts, if you're told that your very normal political concerns are just not acceptable, they can't even be voiced, what do you have left? I think fundamentally this violence is the fault of the state, which isn't listening to people.
19: Yeah, absolutely. Angry people often want to be heard. Thank you so much. What a pleasure. David Shipley there, a journalist and commentator at The Spectator. Join us again, David. That was great. Thanks. Right, still to come this evening on The Late Show Live. We're going to have your front pages, including this from The Daily Telegraph. 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We are absolutely ridiculous, aren't we? We're not a serious country anymore. That's how it feels. This is The Late Show Live, only on GB News.
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19: Welcome back. Let's have a quick look at the main stories on the front page of tomorrow's newspaper, starting with The Telegraph, which is reporting people smuggling gangs are offering illegal migrants guaranteed passage to the UK via flights to Dublin. Let me go to Claire Muldoon and Benjamin Butterworth in the UK on this. This is one of these stories, Claire, where you go, well, of course they are.
30: Yeah.
19: And yet we sort of were caught napping on it, and this case has brought it into sharp focus.
30: Well, at least thankfully something has brought it into sharp focus. Unfortunately, it was at the hands of such treacherous physical abuse against Stephen Ogilvie. And I think it's just so wrong that this has been allowed because of the free passage from the buses straight from Dublin, straight up to Northern Ireland. But more than that, though, Bev, why in 2023 was that indefinite leave of remain given? Why is our vetting system so laxed? Why is our system for dealing with refugees or asylum seekers in our country? Why are there no checks and balances? Why do we not know the extent of which the people that we're letting in, what they're doing? We're supposed to be, you know, letting people into the country that can help, that can work, that can pay taxes, that can add, that can assimilate with our society, that can make our country great. That has not been the case. We're letting people in to the diminished effect of our own citizens. And that is wrong. When charity starts at home, we need to address this and we need to speak up about it without being called far right or racist or anything like that, because we're not. We have to take care of ourselves and we have to take care of those closest to us, which are our own citizens.
19: And Benjamin, it would be wonderful if we could take everybody from around the world. It'd be great if we had unlimited resources and space and money and schools and hospitals, but we just can't. And do you think we're at a watershed moment now? Where actually, in no small part, thanks to GB News, we are allowing people to have these conversations, because you just wouldn't have heard these sorts of conversations on the mainstream media before we existed. Are we at a tipping point now where even those in power will start to say, all right, we might have a point here?
3: I mean, I think we have a responsibility and a willingness, for that matter, to take in some refugees and people from awful situations. But the question is the scale of it. And the other question is the one that's really come to the fore from incidents like this, which is the security of it and how porous the people we let in are and their permission. So in this Telegraph story, it talks about how Albanian gangs are advertising on TikTok and other places to say you can have total security, total safety for £7,000. You can fly into Dublin and we'll get you across that border from the Republic to Northern Ireland. Now, this raises several questions. One is, what checks happen at Dublin that these people are saying that you can just fly in there and get in without questions asked? The next is that what questions and vetting happens before you get leave to remain? One person who can answer that is Robert Jenrick. He was the minister responsible, now in Reform UK, but I don't think we've had any particularly fulsome answers from him today. And then the third point I'd raise is that when we're talking about who we should and should not let into the country, I think it's really notable that what the Telegraph has found is Albanian gangs, because the number one foreign nationality in British prisons is Albanians. Now, we have a returns deal that came in about 2 years ago with the Albanian government, because they were behind a lot of the people coming over in boats because they were coming here for criminal purposes. And so I actually think we should put a lot more focus on this Balkan country, on the Albanians, because their organised crime is behind so much of these problems, whether it's the people smuggling, drug gangs, or sexual violence and sexual abuse in prostitution. There's a big responsibility for quite a small group of people.
30: No, there is. But Yvette Cooper, when she was secretary, she said, the Home Secretary, she said, we need to smash those gangs. And we've had clips time and time again ad nauseam of Starmer saying we're going to smash the gangs. I've said it here before, years ago, that the business model had to be smashed. That's, you know, we need to start looking outwards, but, and you know, in order to, you know, get inward sorted.
19: Yeah, okay. Thank you both. Still to come this evening on The Late Show Live.
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6: Today, clouds overhead, total zen within. 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

0: known as the warm sector through much of today. So temperatures will be in the mid to high teens, but it will feel quite humid. I think you will notice a difference stepping out there. It will last through the night as well into Friday. The much of the rain does push away to the east throughout this evening, but it's still going to be quite a damp evening for much of Scotland, particularly across more western areas. Quite a lot of cloud around, a bit of a grey end to the day. A bit more in the way of showery rain across parts of Northern Ireland, so it could be a little bit brighter than it has been through much of the day into this evening. A similar story for southwestern areas of the UK into the southeast, where we're just closer to that rain. We're more likely to see a bit of a damp end to the day. But the bulk of the rain does push away to the east through much of the night, and in its place, we just see some showery rain moving through. So more widely, a drier night to come for many of us, but quite a lot of cloud around, and we hold on to that humid feel throughout much of the night. So temperatures not really falling away much overnight, still in the mid-teens for many of us to start the day. Quite a close feeling overnight. Here's a weather front pushing into parts of the Republic of Ireland and then into Northern Ireland, pushing into Wales and central areas through lunchtime and into the afternoon, just bringing thicker cloud for a time and a risk of some rain. Showers will affect the far northwest. Elsewhere, probably is going to feel fairly dry. Very limited sunshine, however, but temperatures still climbing a little bit higher to the low 20s in the southeast. Have a good day.
1: 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Total zen within. 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
6: No persecuted Christian should have to walk alone. 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I'm a supporter of Help the Persecuted. War has erupted across the Middle East. Their teams in Iran, Lebanon, Jordan, and Iraq are still there, rescuing and sheltering persecuted Christians in the midst of conflict. 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
32: 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Coming up on the show, this evening. We are going to be